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9: Connie against J.P. Sears. No score last of the third. Alex Freeland, 225, three homers, right-handed batter, and he takes a strike from the lefty Sears. Freeland in there at second base, despite being just 3-for-27 against left-handed pitching this year. Was not in the original lineup, but then it was adjusted by David Roberts, and Dave Roberts putting Freeland in the game as he takes down low a sinker. It's 1-1.
10: Yeah, well, Tommy Edmond, and you know, whatever question marks or him not being able to go today, but they've had this challenge all season, really, and found a way to produce.
9: 1-1 pitch, mighty cut, swing and a miss at a slider, and it's 1-2 on Freeland. As Edmond was hit by a Mason Miller pitch last night, and still coming back from that ankle injury, and the Dodgers giving him a day. And they told Max Muncy you're going to have the day off and didn't want to mess with that. And that's what set the wheels in motion to move Rojas from second to third. And Edmond out of the lineup. 1-2 pitch, swing and a miss, elevated fastball. And the second strikeout for J.P. Sears. As Freeland down swinging, one gone. And now the first major league at bat for Eliezer Alfonso Jr. 26-year-old rookie from Venezuela. Right-handed batter, just called up from AAA Oklahoma City yesterday, where he was hitting 313. First major league at bat, J.P. Sears, the pitch, and that floats high and away with a sweeper. 1-0. And a great story, getting this opportunity, the son of a former major leaguer. His dad bounced around the big leagues for 6 years with the Giants, Padres, Mariners, Rockies. And it's outside 2-0 to Alfonso. But the tragedy, though, in Venezuela. And they're still searching for some of his relatives. It's been a very difficult time, even though this is the highlight of his baseball career, his major league debut tonight. 2-0 pitch to Alonso. That's a ground ball to short. Gobbled up by Xander Bogaerts to his left, and he throws out Alonso at first and two outs. Here in the Dodgers' third, and Ohtani coming up. Ohtani struck out looking in the first. No score, last of the third here in L.A. Ohtani just one for his last 13. J.P. Sears, third base side of the mound, the turn, the pitch. And a sweeper that's low and away for a ball. Crowd chanting happy birthday for Ohtani right now. A 1-0 pitch to Ohtani. Swing and a miss, and the bat goes flying. Lands beyond the infield dirt on the side warning track behind first base and foul ground as Ty France goes to pick it up. And he was acting like he was a wide receiver. He's going to try to catch it the way he went. He went back on the helicoptering bat beyond first base.
10: I mean, I don't know if I've seen a bat go that far and stay in the field. I mean, it's like 150 feet away.
9: And now he's going to jog and get some pine tar to put on it.
10: Yeah, I don't know if I've seen Ohtani do that, but, you know, they always used to say, throw your hands at the ball, throw it, and not the bat, though. And, I mean, of course, you should keep the bat. If I'm Ty France,
9: that's what I was thinking.
10: I'm just running off the field with the bat.
9: It's like a foul ball in the stands, right? Hey,
10: this is mine. You can sign it later. Get a new bat. I'm sure you have plenty.
9: 1-1 on Ohtani. Now back in the box. That bat had to fly 120 feet. 1-1 pitch just off the outside with a fastball, 95 from Sears. It's 2-1.
10: Yeah, I don't think I could have tried that, you know, if I did it on purpose, like try to throw it that far.
9: Maybe he's auditioning to represent Japan in the hammer throw. Olympics coming up in 20. 2-1. Swing and a miss. Mighty cut at an elevated fastball from Sears. 2-2.
10: Well, he's such an exceptional athlete. I don't hold anything past him, but the fact that he's pitching at this level, hitting at this level, many-time MVP, many-time world champion, it's just, you know, history every day.
9: 2-2 pitch, reaching for it, popped up, right center, playable, charging over and in is Tatis. And the right fielder makes the catch in a 1-2-3 third for Sears. We're through three in L.A., scoreless. The Padres and the Dodgers, this is Sunday Night Baseball on ESPN Radio and the ESPN app.
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13: I'm Christine Lisi. Miami's Eury Pérez pulled amid a perfect game through seven innings. The 23-year-old was making his third start since coming off the injured list. And his exit, Marlins were up 8-0 at that point. Reliever Lake Bacher came in. He gave up five runs on four hits in the eighth. Miami did hang on for a 9-8 win over the A's. Colson Montgomery hit a two-run homer. White Sox beat the Guardians 7-6 to split that four-game series. Chicago is back atop the AL Central by one game on Cleveland. Twins won a series at Yankee Stadium for the first time since 2014 with a 6-1 win over New York. The Yankees outscored 17-5 in the final two games of that series. They have lost 9 of their last 10 overall. The Mets held off a furious rally by the Braves, who scored 6 in the bottom of the ninth, including a Drake Baldwin grand slam. Mets beat Atlanta 10-9 for only its third win in the last 15 games. Now back to Doug and Roxy in Los Angeles.
9: All right, Christine, we're scoreless to the fourth. Cronenworth, Machado, and Sheets for the Padres against Emmett Sheehan. Neither side has a hit yet. The only base runner for the Padres, a two-out walk to Luis Campusano in the third. The only base runner for the Dodgers through three is a two-out walk for Alex Call in the second. That's it.
10: Yeah, not much going on. And from the standpoint of offensively, and this has been the Padres' challenge all season, it's still a concern, but Sheehan has thrown the ball really well.
9: Jake Cronenworth struck out of the first, the left-handed batter, the pitch from Sheehan, and that's a fastball high, ball one to Cronenworth. And I talked to Jake for a while in the Padres clubhouse pregame, and he was lamenting to me the symptoms he was dealing with from the concussion that he had early in the year. 1-0 pitch. Popped up, pushing toward the Dodger dugout. This will get out of play. Lands on top of the Dodger dugout, kicks up into the crowd, 1-1. But Cronenworth initially suffered the concussion in mid-April, but yet continued to play for the next 3 weeks. Didn't feel right. He just thought he was feeling lousy because they went and played in Mexico City and in Denver dealing with the altitude.
10: Hmm.
9: And he's done that before and felt lousy when they came back because of the altitude. 1-1 pitch, called strike on the upper outside edge of the plate to Cronenworth. With a changeup, it's 1-2. And then finally shut it down in early May because something's not right. And he just came back last Monday from dealing with that. 1-2 from Sheehan. Cronenworth swinging and miss at a changeup, and it's the fourth strikeout for Sheehan. There's one out. Just a brutal concussion for him to battle through. He was having double vision. He had trouble focusing. The eyes, one eye would move, but the other would be lazy following that eye. He had all the symptoms.
10: Yeah, and then you're trying to hit 97 miles per hour. I mean, it's just not possible.
9: One out, Manny Machado the batter, a fly out in the first inning. He backs out of the way of a fastball in tight. 1-0 with the right-handed hitting Machado. Manny will have a birthday tomorrow, by the way. Mentioned it's Otani's birthday today. Machado turns 34 tomorrow. As he takes a called strike, a fastball right in there, it's 1-1.
10: Well, he let that one go. I mean, that was right there. Fastball, outer third.
9: 1-1 pitch, outside a changeup, 2-1.
10: Yeah, so far, Sheehan has mixed well, four-seamer, slider, changeup, curveball, and good amounts for each.
9: Two and one, the kick, Sheehan's pitch. And that is just low and outside with a slider. And it's 3-1 on Machado.
10: I mean, that looked well in the zone enough that they could have at least challenged, but they just sort of let it go and thinking about the leverage.
9: 3-1 pitch on the way. And that is a strike to the outside edge. Machado was starting to move up the first baseline and chuck the bat away as he takes the slider. And it's a full count here with one out in the fourth.
10: It was, basically a perfect pitch by Sheehan. And, he's making that kind of pitch in 3-1. That's a lot of confidence. Throws a slider, catches just the edge. Really hard for Machado to do anything with it. But he knew he had an extra pitch to work with, so he's trying to get a better one to hit here or get on base by walk.
9: Full count. One down, top four. Emmett Sheehan. The turn, the pitch, and that's ball four, just missed high, and Machado draws a walk, the second issued by Sheehan. Another very close pitch that goes the Padres' way.
10: Now think about a pitcher that has a pitch he's throwing that starts as a ball and he's trying to clip the corner at the end. you know, those on ABS, you know, it's crossing the plate and it's starting a ball all the way. So, you know, you really have to hit. It's one thing to have like a strike be in the zone and then cut off of it. That one is a ball all the way and then tries to come back.
9: Called strike to the outside edge to Gavin Sheets, who popped out of the second.
10: So effectively, you have it. Remember, the zone ABS is a two-dimensional like glass pane that's in the middle of the plate. So you effectively can go around it.
9: Short lead for Machado. She in the one-strike pitch, and Sheets swings a mighty cut at an elevated fastball. 0-2 on Gavin Sheets. Cleanup batter for San Diego. The Padres trying to get out of this 8-game losing streak, and they have fallen in the standings.
10: Yeah, pitching has really struggled during that stretch, which was a little bit more reliable before it.
9: Swing and a foul straight back. As well behind the Dodgers in the division. And let's face it, it's a foregone conclusion. We thought that before the year started, LA would run away with the division. They have. And then your avenue for the Padres and the Diamondbacks is the wild card. 0-2, and Sheets takes in the dirt, scooped up by Alfonso. And it's 1-2. And the wild card hunt, as San Diego's made the playoffs three of the last four seasons. But the Padres right now are 4.5 behind both the Marlins and the Cardinals, who are tied for the third wild card spot in the National League. Granted, we're on July 5th. Still a lot of baseball to play. Looped over short. That falls into shallow left center as Sheets serves one out toward shallow left center. Machado stops at second, the first hit of the ballgame. And a flare off the bat of Gavin Sheets, and there's 2-1 with one out for the Padres.
10: Well, he gets a little bit off the edge of the barrel there and didn't hit it hard, but hit it in the right spot. So just able to loop it over Betts' head, and they break the zero there. But Sheehan has been rolling along and making his pitches. So nothing wrong really with that pitch. He just had a little bit of bad luck.
9: Now it's Ty France, 2-1, one out. Deep fly out of the second for France, right-handed batter. Righty Sheehan delivers, low and away with a slider. So the Cubs and the Phillies are tied for the number one wild card spot. Both are 50 and 40. Then you have the Cardinals and Marlins tied for the third wild card spot. Of course, only three wild card teams get in. Then the Pirates are three games back, as are the surprising Washington Nationals. 1-0 pitch, swing and a miss. Healthy rip at a high fastball by France. 1-1. And Paul Toboni, in his first year as the president of baseball ops with the Washington Nationals, and here they are, a game over 500.
10: Well, they score a lot of runs. I mean, they have some serious offensive firepower.
9: 1-1 pitch. Reaching for it, tap foul by France at the plate. And it goes toward the on-deck circle of San Diego on the first base side, 1-2.
10: The thing about the Dodgers, though, is like you could, you know, believe, yes, they are predicted to win. But if you would go in and say, okay, I want to take the Dodgers, and then you say, oh, wait a minute, you're not going to have Snell, you're not going to have Glasnow, you're not going to have Will Smith, you're not going to, if you just rattle off those guys,
9: Diaz,
10: you might be like, or Tucker's not going to really play that well.
9: Swing and a ball. Looped out in a deep left center on the move to the alleyway. The catch is made by Paez. And back to second goes Machado, back to first Sheets. You're not running on Paez, who leads all major league outfielders in assists. He's got 10 already this year.
10: I mean, he's been phenomenal. And it's funny because Dave Roberts said early in the season, like, Paez is going to have a big year. And he cited that. He was very upset how he basically lost his spot in the lineup during the postseason. I mean, he just wasn't hitting. And he went in for that defensive replacement play, you know, came in against the Blue Jays in the World Series. But his offense, his bat put him on the bench, and he just did not want to have that happen again.
9: Now it's up to Jackson Merrill, 0-for-1 with a flyout. He takes upstairs a fastball, 96 for ball one.
10: You know, because a lot of teams are saying, like, yeah, the Padres are injured. I mean, it's just part of the game now. Your pitchers are going to get hurt. I mean, you know, the Mets, the Cubs. So
9: the Mets have other issues.
10: Yes, but, you know, they also lost, like, five people in their rotation, broken leg and all kind of stuff.
9: Here comes the 1-0. Way outside with a curve. It's 2-0 on the left-handed batting Merrill.
10: So, you know, so I give the Dodgers credit for the depth. You know, Tucker's, you know, been so-so, right? And then all these other guys have been hurt. I mean, their second base has been wide open. You know, they're just rotating. And they still find a way to be not only good, but just dominant in their division.
9: 2-0 pitch. Merrill is swinging a grounder through the right side and a base hit into right. Machado rounding third as Call comes up firing from right field. Throw not in time. Scoring standing up. Machado from second base. Around to third goes Sheets. RBI single and Merrill puts the Padres on top 1-0.
10: Now Merrill swings sort of around this ball. It gets a little topspin on it, but he hit it hard enough right through the ground and that hole was open. Call had a long way to go towards the line, so he didn't have a very good angle in terms of momentum towards home plate. Machado didn't get a great jump, but it was such a long throw that he still was able to make it standing up.
9: Two out RBI single, 1-0 Padres, top four. Now it's Bogaerts with runners at the corners and two down. Sheehan from the belt, the pitch. And Bogaerts backs out of the way of a fastball up and in. He struck out in the third.
10: Well, you're looking right now, this is, you know, getting thicker into the second time around. So what adjustments are the Padres making? Well, one, they're going to have to start laying off that high fastball. They've chased that, you know, the first round so far.
9: 1-0 pitch, swing and a foul off to the right into the second deck. And it's 1-1 on Bogaerts. The Diamondbacks are four back in the wild card, a half game in front of San Diego. And the Padres are trying to snap that eight-game losing streak. The first 2 months of the year, they were neck and neck with the Dodgers as fouled straight back by Bogaerts, but it clearly was fool's gold, Doug, because the numbers didn't add up to the way they were winning games.
10: Well, run differential wasn't like knocking your socks off. You know, they were, it was sort of like the Padres, the Phillies, the Mets, and these teams that had these negative run differentials, and you're like, where's this coming from? And then somehow, you know, once the Phillies started getting going, you started seeing how much they were outscoring their opponent. Padres went the other way. You know, that's why they're 30th in runs per game, 30th in batting average, 29th in slugging, 29th in on-base percentage in baseball. I mean, that is the bottom of the barrel right now, and just hard to win like that.
9: 1-2 pitch. Bogaerts takes it just low, a changeup, 2-2, and it stresses your pitching staff, and the pitching staff has had injuries. We're going to have an ABS challenge here for the Dodgers and the catcher, Alfonso. And the call is confirmed. Just missed low.
10: Yeah, I mean, that was close, and it's tough. I mean, this is your major league debut, and you got to deal with ABS, and your mind's already spinning right now, and he's going through a horrific time as well in his country, and it's just a lot going on for him.
9: 2-2. And that's low and away with a slider, a full count on Bogaerts. Backhanded by Alfonso. And there are reports, and they're not confirmed, but there were reports out of Venezuela that his stepmother and his sister have died in the earthquakes. And his dad, obviously not here, back in Venezuela tending to the family. 3-2 pitch, check swing, strike three called, and that's a challenge by Bogaerts on a slider. On the field, called strike three, and now a challenge from Xander Bogaerts. Call confirmed. Wow. In the zone, catches him looking fifth strikeout for Sheehan. Padres get a run on two hits, they strand two. We're going to the bottom of the fourth, 1-0 San Diego. This is Sunday Night Baseball on ESPN Radio and the ESPN app.
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9: Andy Pyles leads off the home half of the fourth for the Dodgers. 1-0 Padres. Freeman and Betts to follow against J.P. Sears. Lefty winds the pitch, and Andy Pyles takes sweeper up high for a ball. Ground out of the first for Pyles. RBI single by Jackson Merrill in the top of the fourth, and a 1-0 lead for San Diego. 1-0 pitch, and Pyles takes the slider for a strike, 1-1. You mentioned that play he made, the game-saving catch in the bottom of the ninth, Game 7 of the World Series against the Blue Jays. 1-1 pitch from Sears. Pyles takes high, and the offensive struggles that he had, he was just 4-for-51 in the postseason with the bat.
10: Yeah. And we did a lot of the games, the Brewer series, and it was like, wow, he's just off. And we were kind of asking carefully every day, like, how long are you going to go with him, you know?
9: Fouled straight back by Pies on a changeup, and it's 2-2.
10: It was just too much of a void offensively. And that play, I love that play in the World Series because as a center fielder, you're always taught to, like, call off everybody. And he literally ran over Kike Hernandez, like, and Kike was calling. He's like, sorry. And so that was really, you know, a cool play. But the thing I didn't realize is Hernandez is, like, face down in the track, and he thought they lost the World Series. And I didn't really – that didn't register.
9: 2-2 fastball outside from Sears in a full count.
10: Because, you know, you're watching and you're saying, oh, he made the catch. Wow, he saved it. But to Hernandez, he was listening for the crowd. Like, this, it's over. So it was really powerful to listen to him describe, like, why he didn't really want to look up, you know, because we thought he was hurt and all that stuff. But – it's a crazy play.
9: 3-2. And that's just off the outside with a slider. And a leadoff walk for Pies to open up the home fourth. Second walk issued by Sears.
10: Now, this is what Craig Stamm and his manager was saying about Sears. You know, he's going to give up a home run. It's been in the storyline for him. But he's trying to prevent someone from being on base if it happens. And that usually comes from his command. You know, and he's been pretty sharp, but that one got away from him.
9: Here's Freddie Freeman. Pies at first base, nobody out. And the pitch to Freeman, low and away, and appealed. No, he did not swing, says Ryan Blakeney down at third. Freeman hit a bullet to left that Sheets made the catch going back on it in the first inning. He's 0-for-1.
10: Yeah, and that ball kept carrying, and Sheets originally thought he was in the right spot, and then he realized he had to really hustle towards the wall.
9: Sears the high set, the 1-0, and Freeman checks his swing. And appeal that time he went around on a slider. Down and away, it's 1-1 on Freeman. When you think of that World Series, though, okay, in Game 7, it was the unlikely heroes. Pies with the catch. Miguel Rojas. And Will Smith did have a big swing of the bat, of course. 1-1. Freeman takes in tight with a fastball. It's 2-1.
10: Well, I've always had a response to unlikely heroes because I always feel like well, you know, why not these guys, right? They're there. You know, and I feel like, you know, it's guys that you don't expect because they're not the mega stars, but they're often in those kinds of positions to win the game, right? They're the pinch hitters.
9: Freeman hit sharply on the ground. To his right, backhanded by Song, flips to second. The turn, Bogaerts onto first. Two, a double play. Nicely done by Sungmun Song, ranging to his right to start the double play.
10: Really nice backhand. That ball was hit hard, and he was cheated a little bit towards first base, so he had to go far on his backhand, but the transition was really smooth. It comes on the backhand, underhands it. Bogaerts pivots, turns, and throws a strike to first.
9: Two outs now. It's Mookie Betts, a ground out in the second. He is 0-1. Here's the pitch from Sears. And the left-hander delivers a fastball at the knees and a cold strike. It's 0-1.
10: Yeah, and I kind of bring that up sometimes because I know, like, you know, I was probably that guy, right? I got a game-winning hit in the NLCS against the Marlins, and they're like, you know, this guy, I wasn't playing for 3 weeks. I mean, so, you know, but.
9: One strike pitch inside, change up 1-1 on Betts.
10: But at the same time, like, having a career where I did start against righties and just get this moment, right? So you're in these positions often off of the bench in these postseason situations where you, I think, you, and I don't know what the numbers say, but I think you're also very likely to be in that spot.
9: Sears the 1-1. Betts takes a strike. A slider, it's 1-2. And look, those guys are here for a reason. Paez, Rojas, they're here for a reason, and they came through and they had the opportunity.
10: And you think about Klein, you think about, I mean, the Dodgers, when they won a couple of years ago, it was all these relievers, right, that, you know, Kasparius.
9: Just low to Betts, 2-2. Right. Phillips, Trinan. Brazier.
10: Honeywell, you know.
9: Vesia.
10: I mean, it was like, so that, you know, that, and I think that's what makes the Dodgers so, you know, unique right now and how they're winning. I mean, they won 1 year with no starters and all relievers, and then they won last year with their starters becoming relievers.
9: 2-2 pitch. Betts pops this one up out of play for a space side. Upper reaches the first deck.
10: And you kind of have to give them credit on that because it wasn't like they formulaically just did their thing and just won. They had to adapt to a loss of personnel and injuries and have a completely different approach 1 year to the next to win the World Series.
9: 2-2. Betts in the air, playable and right. Fighting the sun is Tatis. Drifting toward the line, has his right hand up to shield his eyes from the sun and makes the one-handed catch. And straightaway right to retire the side. We're through four in L.A. 1-0 Padres. This is Sunday Night Baseball on ESPN Radio and the ESPN app.
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9: 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Top of the fifth, 1-0 San Diego. First pitch is fouled away by Sungmun Song. Third base side of home plate into the second deck. 8-9-1 for the Padres. Song, Campusano, and Tatis against Emmett Sheehan. A run on two hits for the Padres. No runs, no hits for the Dodgers. Emmett Sheehan, the pitch. And that's up and away to the left-handed batting Song. It's 1-1.
10: So interesting to watch Sheehan get set before he starts. He kind of rocks back and forth in the same spot, like swaying his hips back and forth, and then he finally goes real fast to his face, and then he goes.
9: The pitch, grounded foul of the first base side. That was a changeup from Sheehan, and Song a little bit out in front of it, 1-2. Emmett Sheehan right now, 80 pitches here, starting the fifth inning. He has struck out 5. And that's down and in with a slider to Song. It's 2-2.
10: Yeah, that was a really good pitch. Down and in, trying to get him to swing over it, and an even better take by Song. And he laid off a tough pitch.
9: A kick, the 2-2 to Song. Swing and a pop-up. Left side of the infield. Mookie Betts taking charge, the shortstop, waiting for it to come down, and grabs it with two hands. The rare two-handed catch of a pop-up.
10: Hey, make
9: one
10: sure.
9: Out.
10: Make sure, man. Old school. I mean, the only thing that you have to watch with two hands, you don't want to block your view. Sometimes with both hands up, you know, just taking a little bit more away from the field. But it protects the ball if it pops out, that is for sure.
9: Now it's Luis Campusano who walked in the third inning. Sheehan kicks the pitch and swing and a miss. At a fastball, a mighty cut, it's 0-1. Sheehan, the windup in the one strike pitch. And that floats to the inside edge of the curve, it's 0-2.
10: I mean, he's got a lot of pitches working. And, you know, this is the Sheehan that the Dodgers are looking for, you know, just aggressive, throwing stuff, inducing the chase.
9: 0-2, check swing and a pitch down low and appeal. No, he did not go. 1-2 the count, Campusano. Sheehan drafted by the Dodgers in the sixth round out of Boston College back in 2021. Made his Major League debut in June of 23. 4-5 this year. The 1-2 pitch, Campusano fouls it straight back. And off to our right behind the plate.
10: Well, that was on our level here, just a little bit to our right.
9: Count holds 1-2 on the 9-hitter, Campusano. Sheehan beat the Padres in his last start about a week ago in the dirt with a changeup 2-2. Went 5 innings giving up a run on 2 hits with 5 strikeouts. But prior to the win against the Padres, he had lost each of his previous 4 starts. 2-2 the count. Sheehan, the kick, the pitch. Topped at the plate, foul that dribbles over near the Dodgers dugout, third base side.
10: Well, a couple of problems he's had. The four-seamer's getting hit. They're hitting home runs. They had 6 home runs in 21 innings in June. The leadoff hitters, 1-2, were at a 9-10 OPS. I mean, they were on base, and they were doing damage from the top of the order. So that was all biting him in June.
9: Just missed down low with a slider. And a full count now in Luis Campusano.
10: But a lot of things, he kind of retired some of the demons today. He's been able to get out of the first inning, which has given him a lot of trouble. Top of the order hasn't done anything for the Padres. He's done a lot of positive things today.
9: 3-2. And that is ball forward, missed just a little bit low with a slider. And Campusano walks for the second time, and that is the second free pass issued by Emmett Sheehan.
10: That was just good discipline by Campusano. I mean, the two pitches before down in the zone between the changeup and the slider, they were really good pitches, but they were more chase pitches. So he was trying to get him to swing outside the zone instead of trying to throw strikes. And Campusano, to his credit, laid off both.
9: Now it's Tatis, runner at first, one out, and ball one. A changeup down low was Tatis 0 for 2 with a strikeout and a fly.

0: We'll count now on Tatis. Of course, our colleague Alden Gonzalez, senior writer for ESPN.com, based here in Southern California. So you know he can handle himself. Time is called and Sheehan backs off. Cronenworth would be next for the Padres.
1: I'm sure the Dodgers are watching that lane where you have Cronenworth and Sheets, Merrill, you know, these alternating lefties in the lineup.
0: Sheehan the 3-2. Tatis loops it over first, and a soft liner falls in for a hit. Around second, going to third is Campusano. Digging for second, hustling in, and diving in with a double is Tatis, who overslid the bag and then reached back as the throw pulling the shortstop Betts away from the bag.
1: Well, Tatis has that kind of long swing going, but he inside outs this one. He was beat on it, but he was able to get the barrel to push it to right field. And to his credit, right out of the box, the hustle was evident. He did not hesitate. Saw the ball in front of him going to first base. Took the aggressive turn. Wasn't a super strong throw. He dove head first, avoided any traffic, and ended up going over the base. But aggressive style, that's sort of his game. That's when he's at his best. This year he has done a good job of taking extra base hits by pressure, and it puts the Padres in a good position here.
0: 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Sheehan is done after 4 1/3, and the Dodgers will go to the bullpen as Mark Pryor made the pitching change, not the manager, Dave Roberts. 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
4: Christine Lisi. Amid a perfect game, Miami's Yuri Perez was pulled after seven. It was his third start since returning from the injured list. Reliever Luke Bacher came in, promptly gave up five runs on four hits in that eighth inning. Marlins did hang on for a 9-8 win over the A's. White Sox got a couple of home runs, including one from Colson Montgomery. They beat the Guardians 7-6. Chicago now up a game on Cleveland in the American League Central. Guys, back to you.
0: All right, Christine. Jack Dreyer, the new pitcher for L.A., Emmett Sheehan done after 4 1/3. The Padres have runners at second and third with one out, leading at 1-0, and the left-handed hitting Cronenworth getting pinch hit for here by Miguel Andujar as Padres operating without their manager, Craig Stammen, who was thrown out of the game three pitches in, yet the chess match still going on.
1: Still going on. There's a lot of help here and a lot of support in these departments now, so you can keep it operational.
0: And now another visit by Mark Pryor after he made the pitching change.
1: Yeah. Well, he was looking back almost like, oh, I'm supposed to take him out. Like, he seemed like he was checking with Dave Roberts when he went out to get Sheehan. So I know a lot of times with a new pitcher, they like to go over, you know, the plan for the next couple of hitters or at least the next batter. And, you know, just to give him a reminder.
0: Second and third, one out. Campusano at third, Tatis at second. The batter is Miguel Andujar. Hitting for Cronenworth, he takes a fastball high from the lefty, Dreyer for ball one. 260 with five homers for Andujar.

0: Right-handed batter facing the lefty, Dreyer. First base side of the mound, the pitch. And that is on the inside edge with a slider for a called strike, 1-1. Dreyer 3-1 with a 3.41 ERA. He has 40 strikeouts and 34 in a third innings. The pitch. And up and in, throwing the hands up out of the way is Andujar. It's 2-1.
1: Yeah, and they've used him, gone to him a lot. You know, this is like his 35th appearance, his four-seamer, slider, curveball.
0: The pitch. That one's grounded up the third base side, foul. Another slider from Dreyer. It's 2-2 on Andujar.
1: And they're trying to get him and speed him up a little bit and then try to get him out in front on breaking ball or swing over it. And if it's out in front, he's worst case scenario for the Dodgers, he's going to hit it to third, which is what you want ideally if there is contact.
0: Here comes the 2-2. Swing and a ball tapped foul to plate, just fought off by Andujar. And we'll do it again, 2-2.
1: Well, last year, Andujar just crushed left-handed pitching. He got a stint with the Reds, and you know, he kind of, you know, he was a guy that had a phenomenal early career with the Yankees, then had injuries and got finally back to form last couple of years.
0: 2-2, swing and a pop-up, shallow left center. Betts twisting and turning, going out, calling for it. The shortstop makes the catch. And going back to third is Campusano to second, Tatis. And that's an out the Dodgers needed. The pop out off the bat of the pinch hitter, Andujar.
1: Yeah, that was one of those outs where Dodgers, if you got to get in the air, get at that pop up. No runner can advance. But they were tying up Andujar, forcing him to try to pull the ball with pitches that were either spinning or up in the zone. And Dreyer just made a good pitch there.
0: They walk Machado intentionally. They'll put him on to load the bases for Sheets. Left on left, Gavin Sheets singled in the fourth is 1-for-2. He is 2-for-7 this year with the bases loaded. With that hit earlier, now a six-game hitting streak. Bases full, two outs. Top of the fifth, 1-0 Padres. Jack Dreyer the pitch, and Sheets takes a strike, a slider on the inside edge.
1: Well, Sheets doesn't get a lot of opportunity against lefties. It's hasn't gone well. He's hitting just a hair under 200.
0: One strike pitch. Swing and a miss. A healthy rip at a 95 mile per hour fastball. 0-2 on Sheets. Campusano at third. Tatis at second. Machado at first. Two down. Top of the fifth. Bases full. 1-0 Padres. Dreyer from the set. And the two strike pitch. And Sheets swings and fights it off foul. Got jammed, a fastball in on his hands, and that went into the crowd up above the Dodger dugout, third base side.
1: Dreyer throws well over the top. You talk about his arm angle. I mean, he's big time over the top. Got that big, tall motion. Works the top of the zone pretty well.
0: The pitch. Swing and another foul ball off to the left off the bat of Sheets. This one into the second deck. And we'll do it again, 0-2. Padres could really use a hit right here. The way everything has gone recently, the 0-2 pitch, and just getting a piece of it is Sheets, another slider from Dreyer.
1: Yeah, he's got a lot of options here. He's trying to get Sheets to chase one up, and then he's trying to get him to chase down and away on the slider. And they both are pretty good options when you're facing someone in an 0-2 hole.
0: The pitch. Ground ball sharply hit. Right at the third baseman, Rojas. Up with it. Fires across to first to get the out. That was stung off the bat of Sheets. A one-hopper right to Miguel Rojas. Playing well off the line. And he throws out Sheets, and the Padres leave him loaded. One hit, three left. We go to the bottom of the fifth. 1-0 Padres. This is Sunday Night Baseball on ESPN Radio and the ESPN app. I will not go. Turn the lights
2: off. Carry me home. 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
0: Teoscar Hernandez leads off the last of the fifth for the Dodgers. 1-0 Padres. Alex Call, Miguel Rojas to follow as J.P. Sears darts the outside corner of the fastball. It's 0-1. Teoscar Hernandez, a comebacker for an out in the second. He is 0-1. Dodgers still looking for a hit. Sears has walked two. He has struck out two. One strike pitch, and that is a strike low outside corner with a slider. It's 0-2.
1: I mean, if he drew like a kind of vertical column on the outer third to righties, he's just peppered that all night. Up, down, breaking balls that clip the corner from the outside. You know, he's a ball to strike, giving him not a lot to work with.
0: 0-2 pitch to Hernandez. That's upstairs, ball one. And Sears was traded last July from the A's to San Diego that also brought Mason Miller to the Padres. 1-2 pitch. Swing and a miss. He pumped it by him. 95 from J.P. Sears. And the third strikeout for the Padres. Lefty, one out.
1: And right now they're dealing with some shadows as the sun changes. We are seeing Sears standing in the sun on the mound and then a band of shade. Kind of, if you drew a line from shortstop to home. So this is going to be a little tricky for the hitters here, as a, like a strobe effect.
0: Now it's Alex Call who walked in the second as Sears delivers. And that one bends in there with a sweeper for a strike to the right-handed hitter. It's 0-1. So last July 31st at the deadline, Sears and Miller coming from the A's to the Padres. One strike pitch. And that's a changeup low and away, 1-1. Back to Oakland, or the artist formerly known as the Oakland Athletics, went four prospects, including the highly touted Leo DeVries, who was one of the top five prospects in all of baseball. 1-1 pitch, and that is low and in, 2-1, as a fastball missing from Sears. Now they got Sears, who hasn't really found his traction yet with the Padres, has spent most of his time in the San Diego organization at AAA El Paso.
1: That didn't go well, actually.
0: 2-1. That is just low with a changeup. It's 3-1. And there's a challenge from Campusano.
1: I think he might win this one. He's right at the bottom of the zone.
0: Call is overturned. It is a strike, and it's now 2-2 on Call. As Campusano was correct.
1: Yeah, change up at the bottom of the zone, like a perfect pitch. So really a good job by Sears again. The changeup's at the bottom, the slider's on the edge, the four-seamer's at the top edge. It's been pretty masterful.
0: 2-2 to Call. Hit on the ground, foul sprayed off to the right, and we'll do it again. Right after the trade, last year, Sears made one start for the Padres. It didn't go well. Gave up 5 runs on 10 hits and 5 innings against the Diamondbacks, and then was optioned to AAA El Paso the next day. And was in El Paso all year until the last few weeks. Fought off by Call, defensive hack there, and he fouls it back to the screen.
1: Yeah, I mean, they're invested in him, and he's had a lot of big league time, so they were trying to figure out something. It wasn't necessarily about the numbers that got him put back, but these numbers in El Paso were a disaster. I mean, 7.92 ERA, 7.92, 14 games, 63 2/3, 89 hits, 10 home runs.
0: 2-2. And that is strike 3, Call, top of the zone with a slider. And Call is gone looking. And 2 outs now in the home half of the 5th for Miguel Rojas.
1: But you have to remember from 23-24 in Oakland, you know, he gave him 170 more or more innings. I mean, he was dependable every 5th day.
0: And he was traded to the deadline in 2022 from the Yankees. He made his Major League debut with the Yankees and traded to Oakland in a deal that sent Frankie Montas and Lou Trevino back the other way. Called strike to Rojas to ground it out in the 2nd. He is 0-for-1.
1: Yeah, his command tonight has been really incredible. I mean, he's just, it's like the whole inside part to righties doesn't exist unless it's a waste pitch. I mean, he's really, you know, he's just working the outer third all night.
0: 1 strike pitch, and Rojas drives it down the right side that peels off foul. Hits the facing of the 2nd deck and drops down below, down the right field line, 0-2 the count. 64 pitches right now for Sears, and there is activity in the bullpen for San Diego.
1: Yeah, the question about like how far and deep can he go? I mean, that's really, and be effective. So maybe it's a pitch count, maybe it's a matter of how many times around you're seeing someone, but he's thrown 36 strikes, 64 pitches, you know, very high strike rate.
0: 0-2 to Miguel Rojas. Fought off into the crowd, looped into the 2nd deck behind the Padres dugout first base side. We'll do it again. As the righty down there getting loose for San Diego is Bradley Rodriguez. He's been up and down. He was up earlier. Dodgers still don't have a hit. The pitch. Rojas hits it sharply on the ground. Foul. Off the railing in front of the Padres dugout. As Sears tried to sneak the fastball by the veteran Rojas, who has announced this will be his final year.
1: I mean, he's got so much love here, and I'm sure he'll have any role he wants, if he wants to coach or, you know, he's just done so much. And Dave Roberts always refers to him as the glue of the team, you know, just how he ties people together. And
0: 0-2. Swing and a fly ball out toward right. Foul ground, slicing away from Tatis. And it's into the netting, out of play, as Tatis crossing over into foul ground near that short fence down the right field line. And we'll do it again, 0-2 on Rojas with 2-1. Rojas, 37 years of age, initially broke in with the Dodgers, hit a long run with the Marlins, and then coming back to L.A. was originally signed by the Reds. 0-2. Another foul by Rojas on a slider that was probably outside.
1: Well, the pitch that Sears could use right here, because Rojas is clearly knowing he's going to keep away, is if he has like a two-seamer that he could start at Rojas's hip and catch the inner corner, or do that back foot slider down on the way for a chase.
0: The 0-2 again. Way inside, and Rojas moving the feet out of the way of 94. Skipping out of the way, 1-2 on Miguel Rojas.
1: Yeah, he missed that one pretty badly. He hasn't done a lot on the inner corner. Hasn't been that accurate. He hasn't had to. So that one Rojas didn't even think about. Almost hit him.
0: The turn from Sears, the 1-2 pitch. Hit in the air. Foul down the right side, and this one slices out of play. Over to the netting. We'll do it again. And you mentioned Rojas and the success that he had, of course, the home run in the 9th inning that he hit off Jeff Hoffman to tie the game in Game 7. But then there was a defensive play he also made, which kind of gets overlooked because of the home run.
1: I mean, they almost lost the World Series. It was over. You know, just to throw a little bit offline, or, I mean, that was, The Blue Jays lost by a toe.
0: 1-2. Hits sharply back through the middle, and Rojas singles to center. Long at bat, won by Rojas in pitch number 9. And the first hit for the Dodgers. A two-out single to center.
1: This is why Dave Roberts loves Miguel Rojas. It's the example that he talked about how the Dodgers just don't quit. They just battle. And, you know, he was fighting this at bat the whole time, and Sears finally gave him something he could hit, and he didn't miss it. And, you know, that's the type of at bat where you give the guy, you add 10 pitches to his pitch count, and you're able to get the victory. It definitely makes a statement.
0: And that defensive play, though, in the bottom of the ninth in Toronto in Game 7, bases loaded, one out, and then Rojas, who makes that brilliant play and then comes up firing to the plate to get the out and prevent the Blue Jays from winning it right there.
1: Well, also Game 6.
0: Yeah.
1: You know, the double play with Kike Hernandez, he had to kind of hold the bag like a first baseman. I mean, just unbelievable.
0: Now it's Alex Freeland with Rojas at first base and two outs. 1-0 Padres, and a move to first by Sears. Easily back is Rojas. Bring the action. J.P. Sears has not been in a stretch much tonight. The high set, here it comes. And that is a called strike to Alex Freeland, who struck out in the third. Freeland, who's been platooning basically at second base with Rojas this year. Rojas playing third base tonight with Muncy the night off. Rojas leads. Sears. One strike pitch that just misses off the outside, 93 with a sinker. 1-1 the count. ...24-year-old Alex Freeland, who made his Major League debut last year. Sears looks at first, the 1-1. And that one drops low with a slider, it's 2-1.
1: Well, to some degree, the spring training was a tryout for second base. They were trying to see, they had a lot of guys trying to compete and see who would make the team, and, you know, hoping Tommy Edman would, you know, get back. Actually, Edman got back and was playing really well, actually.
0: Rojas running, the pitch is grounded foul past third. And it's 2-2 on Freeland as we pause 10 seconds for station identification. 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
0: Doug Glanville, Christine Lisi of the studios, our ESPN radio crew, Roxy Bernstein with you. Moved to first by J.P. Sears, and France had to come off the bag to reach for it. On the right field side of first base, but back to the bag is Miguel Rojas. 1-0 Padres, two outs, bottom of the fifth. Padres, a two-out RBI single by Jackson Merrill in the fourth for the game's lone run. A run, three hits for the Padres, no runs on a hit for L.A. Sears, the 2-2 to Freeland. Swing and a miss, got him. Struck him out with a changeup. Fifth strikeout for Sears. Three strikeouts in the inning for the Padres lefty. One hit, one left, we're through five. 1-0 Padres, this is Sunday Night Baseball on ESPN Radio and the ESPN app.
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0: On to the sixth inning we go in L.A., 1-0. Padres leading the Dodgers. Ty France leading off against Jack Dreyer. And France takes down low ball one. France, Merrill, Bogarts for the Padres in the sixth. Dreyer after 4 1/3 from Emmett Sheehan. And the lefty's 1-0 pitch. And France a healthy rip at a fastball. It's 1-1. Ty France, that bat cocked above the right shoulder, slightly open in that bent leg. As France trying to hold up, did not go on a curve down and away. 2-1 the count.
1: France has that kind of front leg open, but also a little bit towards his toe in terms of how he positions and kind of gets a rocking rhythm to try to time the pitcher, and pretty aggressive from that point forward.
0: The 2-1 pitch from Dreyer. Swing and a miss, elevating a fastball there was a lefty. It's 2-2.
1: He's been a little bit late tonight in terms of the contact point, so.
0: You mentioned the shadows earlier. Now it should be a little more hitter friendly. 2-2. Swing and a miss. Got him on a curve down and in. And a strikeout for Dreyer, one gone in the sixth. And I mentioned more hitter friendly, Doug, because now that shadow has completely engulfed the pitcher's mound.
1: Yeah, you have that. I mean, it's just the backdrop can sometimes, with, you know, all the glare now. I just remember, I know twilight here, we're not quite there, but it was really a tough park to hit in at that hour.
0: Now Jackson Merrill, an RBI single in the fourth. He's 1-for-2, and he takes a slider in the dirt for ball one. Shadows have engulfed Hernandez in left field. Center field, Paz is still in bathing in sunlight. And the right fielder, Call, having a difficult time with the sun out there right now as Merrill flares one the other way, foul. Into the crowd, into the second deck behind the third base dugout. 1-1 on Jackson Merrill. Only from the stretch, despite nobody aboard, the 1-1. And a foul straight back as Merrill got jammed to the fastball in his hands. 1-2 on Jackson Merrill. San Diego trying to snap the 8-game slide. They go home for a homestand to close out the first half against Arizona and the Blue Jays. 1-2 pitch, and Merrill lays off down the way a slider. 2-2.
1: The thing about Merrill this year is, like, it's sort of the slower you throw it, the worse he's been able to perform on it. The breaking balls are really killing him. The off speed's really getting him.
0: 2-2 pitch popped up, backing out of play behind home plate.
1: So he's just trying to time it up. You know, look, four seam fastball in 25. You know, he slugged 514, and this year he's slugged only 337 on the four seamer. So it's, you know, just power production.
0: The 2-2. Topped foul off toward the Padres dugout. And a foul ball. I think that's Nick Punto down there who just one-handed it. The infield coach.
1: Oh, yeah, I played with Nick.
0: The shredder.
1: Back in the day.
0: He was notorious as the guy that was shredding people's jerseys after walk-offs. Another ball fought off by Merrill. Another slider from Dreyer. He was the guy that would rip off your jersey. You had the

0: walk-off hit. And that's how he earned the nickname the Shredder toward the end of his career when he was with the A's and then the Dodgers.
1: Did he have a contract with, like, Office Depot or something? You know, what was that about?
0: The 2-2 pitch, fouled straight back. A fastball that time from Dreyer, 97.
1: Well, Merrill's, you know, you talk about a young player coming up who was really an infielder, basically, and then gets to the big leagues his first year, and is like, oh, let's put him in center, you know, and he ended up being pretty strong out there.
0: 2-2. And that strike three called, fastball to the outside edge. Catches Merrill looking, two gone, and he'd never played center field before until spring training of his rookie year.
1: Yeah, they're just like, all right, let's see what you can do.
0: At the time, they had Bogart signed, so shortstop Willie wasn't on the table for Merrill, even though he was a highly valued prospect.
1: And there was a point that the Padres had, like, all shortstops. I mean, they had Kim, they had Tatis Jr., they had Cronenworth, everybody.
0: First pitch, bounced to third off the bat of...
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0: The Padres 1-0 San Diego as Eliezer Alfonso Jr. leads off home six for the Dodgers, and he takes a strike from the lefty. Yuki Matsui takes over after five terrific innings from J.P. Sears of one-hit baseball. Sears walked two, struck out five. Matsui, the one-strike pitch, and Alfonso in the air right center, playable.

0: for Merrill, just shy of the warning track by about 10 feet. Moving toward the alleyway, makes the catch. One gone in the last of the sixth. Here is Ohtani.
1: Yeah, and Ohtani is, that's why the Dodgers are always in it. One run is a thin lead. Matsui's trying to get him with his four-seamer, slider, splitter. That's his combination.
0: Ohtani 0 for 2, left on left as Matsui delivers. And a fastball is high, 92 from Yuki Matsui. Matsui, 30 and two-thirds innings this year. He has a 2.05 ERA. He is 0-1. Only from the stretch, the 1-0 pitch, and that's up and in, and bending out of the way is Ohtani of a slider, and it's 2-0. Is he almost made the Matrix move right there, Doug.
1: The breaking ball that just didn't really break. And Ohtani just gives him a quick smile like, all right, what's going on, man?
0: Just saying happy birthday. 2-0 pitch. Fastball is low for Matsui. Stumbled a bit on his follow-through. Then there's some landscaping work on the front slope of the mound. 3-0 on Ohtani.
1: I mean, he hasn't been close on any of these pitches. And look, Ohtani is dangerous. You have to be careful. But you're also about to get a base runner, and there's a lot of guys in this lineup that can hurt you.
0: Especially this guy. 3-0 pitch, and that is low ball four, and on four pitches, Ohtani draws a walk, and we're getting a challenge here for the Padres.
1: Well, I didn't think it was close, but let's see.
0: Oh, just missed. Low inside corner. And Ohtani is on the one-out walk. And that'll bring up Andy Paez is 0-for-1 with a walk tonight.
1: I mean, I don't really understand that on multiple levels. I mean, first of all, it wasn't really that close. But second of all, it's Ohtani. Like, he's not really trying to pitch to him. So, okay, fine. Now it's 3-1, and now you want him to hit? I mean, he's going to either do damage or going to walk him again.
0: He's at first for Paez. And there is a strike and a fastball right through the heart of the plate, 93 for Matsui.
1: You know, with a 1-0 lead, you know, you're trying to give your, you know, Mason Millers of the world, you're trying to give him a challenge, you know, give him an extra pitch to work with.
0: From the belt, Matsui. The one strike pitch to Paez is down low with a splitter. 1-1 the count. Now you're hamstrung the rest of the game.
1: Yeah, I mean, you know, Randy Arozarena used two challenges in the first inning.
0: Lost, I was there. I saw it Friday night.
1: Lost both of them, and they had no challenges.
0: 1-1 pitch down low for Matsui. Fastball 2-1 on Paez. And
1: looked like he tried to challenge that right there.
0: They're out of challenges.
1: Yeah,
0: they're done.
1: Right, so I'm not sure what happened there.
0: Unsuccessful on two of them, and now they're done for the night. Matsui checks first, the 2-1, and Paz takes in the dirt, ball three. Slider missing, 3-1, and
1: yeah.
0: Friday night of Rosarena in
1: at
0: bat.
1: What happened?
0: It was in the first inning, a couple of pitches inside that were on the edge.
1: Yeah.
0: They're both strikes as he was facing the Blue Jays, and he challenged both and lost. That left Dan Wilson without a challenge and the Mariners the rest of the night. 3-1. And that is ball four outside, and Matsui has walked back-to-back hitters, and now we'll have to deal with Freddie Freeman.
1: So the pitch that he challenged Ohtani, that was clearly a ball. But the one that he wanted to challenge there was a strike, but he couldn't do it. He couldn't use the challenge. And that would have flipped the count from to 1-2.
0: And now a mound visit, pitching coach Ruben Niebla coming out. Again, keep in mind, Craig Stammen, their manager, was thrown out of the game three pitches in. So Niebla, who handles the pitching anyways, but the bench coach, Randy Knorr, is running the game for San Diego in the absence of the manager, Craig Stammen.
1: Well, Randy Knorr's, you know, been a bench coach around the block, Nationals, and he has plenty of experience.
0: But Friday night, again, Arozarena in the first inning. And I've never seen it where a batter in the same at bat had challenged two pitches, especially in the first inning.
1: And lost both. I mean, I don't know how many times that's happened. I imagine that's the first this season. But
0: and
1: we'll
0: Dylan Cease, who was dominant on the mound for the Blue Jays on Friday night. But there was an instance late in the game with Cal Raleigh at the plate where the Mariners could have used that challenge. It was a borderline call that went against the Mariners. Had they had the challenge available, more than likely they would have won it. In a critical spot in the ninth inning. Two on, one out. 1-0 Padres, last of the sixth. Freeman at the plate, and he takes up and in a slider for Matsui for ball one. And Freeman 0 for 2.
1: And typically, a Rosarena, or there's guys like him. He does have a good eye. He's a, you know, he has a sense of the zone, but all these players, you know, there's ego involved, and he's like, all right, you got that one, but that I was close. Let me try the next one, and then you're done.
0: Ohtani at second, Paz at first. Matsui to set the 1-0 pitch, and that is in there to Freeman, outer half of the plate with a slider. 1-1 on Freddie Freeman.
1: And Freddie Freeman is on fire, and Matsui's going to be really careful here. I mean, he's just driving the ball everywhere.
0: Runners lead for the Dodgers. Matsui, the 1-1 to Freeman. Swing in the air, deep left center. Merrill going back, will have room. Reaches the rim of the warning track, makes the catch. The runners tag, bluff, and go back. A deep fly out to left center off the bat of Freeman for out number two.
1: And Matsui takes a deep breath right there, like, whoa. I mean, he hit it hard, a little too high, and just stayed in the ballpark.
0: Now this is the bench coach heading out to the mound, Randy Knorr, and a pitching change for the Padres. Still not out of the woods. Betts coming up. Two on, two out for the Dodgers. Last of the sixth. 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Liberty Mutual customizes your auto and home insurance. It's the only pay for what you need. 1-0 Padres, bottom six. 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
8: I'm Christine Lisi. Miami's Yuri Perez in his third start since returning from the injured list, pulled after seven innings amid a perfect game. Marlins nearly blew an eight-run lead before finally holding on for a 9-8 victory over the A's. The New York nightmare continues for the Yankees. Twins handed them a ninth loss in 10 games, 6-1. Anthony Volpe committed New York's 20th error the last 15 games when he misplayed a high chopper. The team has allowed 29 unearned runs over its last 15 games. Back to Dodger Stadium with Doug and Roxy.
0: All right, Christine, this NOS Southern California rivalry, which has really heated up in recent years, although the Dodgers have had the better end of this rivalry, and a lot of way the Padres and San Diego feels and the Dodgers look at them like the little brother.
1: Well, until the Padres knocked them out of the postseason, that was a first.
0: Mookie Betts facing Bradley Rodriguez, and the right-hander delivers a changeup down low for a ball. 34th appearance for Rodriguez, a 2 ERA. He is 1-2 in 36 innings this year. Ohtani at second, Paz at first. The 1-0 pitch fooled Betts, who tried to hold up, but a slider down and away. 1-1 the count.
1: Yeah, changeup, sinker, four-seamer, and slider. He doesn't throw the slider that often, but that was a good one. And Betts just check swung into a full swing, just never really got a wrist action.
0: 1-1 pitch from Rodriguez. He pumped a fastball by him, 97. Mighty cut by Betts, 1-2. And Bradley Rodriguez spelled B-R-A-D-G-L-E-Y.
1: Yeah.
0: Bradley Rodriguez.
1: Bradley.
0: Two on, two out. 1-0 Padres. Bottom of the sixth. The 1-2 to Betts is low. A changeup. Although it's hard to really call it a changeup when it's 90.
1: Yeah, I mean, it's... And then sinker's about 97, two-seam. A lot of bite to it. Slider's not a heavy downward slider, more like a cutter, but does the job.
0: 2-2. Betts takes just off the outside a slider from Rodriguez. Full count on Mookie with two outs, so Otani at second. Paz at first. They'll take off. Teoscar Hernandez would be next for the Dodgers. Matsu responsible for the two runners on. 3-2 to Betts. Swing in the air, left center field, playable. Over to the alleyway goes Sheets, gives way to the center fielder. Merrill makes a one-handed catch. And the side is retired. The Dodgers strand two. We're through six. 1-0 Padres. 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
8: I'm Christine Lisi. Amid a perfect game, Miami's Yuri Perez pulled after seven innings. The Marlins bid for a combined no-hitter didn't last long. Reliever Lake Brocker gave up five runs on four hits without recording an out in the eighth. Miami did blow much of an eight-run lead, did manage to come away with a 9-8 victory over the A's. Emerson Hancock in the Mariners' bullpen extended Seattle's scoreless streak rather to 24 innings. M's defeated the Blue Jays 4-0. White Sox held off the Guardians 7-6. Chicago takes a one-game lead on Cleveland in the AL Central. Braves scored six in the bottom of the ninth, but they could not complete the big comeback with a win. They fell to the Mets 10-9. Yankee starter Max Fried threw 36 pitches in a two-inning sim game today as he inches closer to a possible rehab assignment. His next simulated game likely Thursday or Friday with an increased pitch count, and pitching in a minor league game could be the next step. He has been out since mid-May with a bone bruise in his elbow. Guys, back to you.
0: All right, Christine, we go to the seventh. 1-0 Padres, the only run of the game. An RBI single, a two-out hit in the fourth from Jackson Merrill. A run on three hits for the Padres. No runs on just one hit for L.A. Sungmon Song will lead it off in the seventh. Luis Campusano and Fernando Tatis Jr. to follow. Kyle Hurt, the new pitcher for the Dodgers, and the right-hander delivers a strike. 96-mile-per-hour fastball from Hurt. A 3.45 ERA, 3-1, has worked 28 2/3. This year his 31st appearance. Only from the stretch, first base side of the mound. One strike pitch is in the dirt.
1: Hurt features a four-seamer, which he throws more than half the time. He has good extension, good velocity. He has a changeup and a slider.
0: And Hurt is a San Diego native. He went to Torrey Pines High School down in San Diego. 1-1 pitch, and that one ripped to right, hooking toward the corner. It is foul. Song, who hit his first career homer earlier this week against the Cubs at Wrigley on Wednesday. And he yanked that one just fouled on the right field line. It's 1-2 on Sungmon Song. Hurt, who pitched collegiately literally just down the road at USC. 1-2. And that's just low and outside as Hurt thought he made his pitch, started twirling around the hill. 97 from the righty. It's 2-2. Made his debut with the Dodgers back in 2020.

0: 23 is Kyle Hurt, now 28 years of age. The 2-2. Low and outside, another heater, 96 from Hurt, and a full count now on Song.
1: They're close, but not quite close enough. They are down in the zone.
0: Inning in two-thirds from Jack Dreyer and now Hurt. And time is called by the hitter, Sungmun Song. Hurt the 3-2. That one's topped foul. Fought off a fastball. That was probably low. And we'll do it again. Hurt originally drafted by the Marlins and then traded to LA in a deal with Alex Vesia. Worked out pretty well for the Dodgers. Full count, the pitch to Song. Up and away, and Sungmun Song draws a leadoff walk to open up the seventh for the Padres.
1: Well, the discipline is definitely in his toolkit and was able to get that tough walk, laid off a pitch up in the zone, and two really close ones down in the zone. So that's a north side south discipline, and gives the Padres a chance to find some insurance run because they certainly could use it.
0: Lead off base runner. Runner goes. The fastball is high from Hurt. On the move, a throw, not in time. A stolen base for Song. Runs in the first pitch. It's ball one to Campusano, who has walked twice tonight. And that was breaking immediately and diving into second, and a steal for Song.
1: I mean, Hurt really didn't pay much attention to him, and, you know, Song will pick your pocket. He's gone.
0: And then Campusano fouls it back to the screen.
1: A stolen base, so he's running and puts himself in scoring position.
0: It's a big run out there for the Padres.
1: Big run.
0: Trying to snap that 8-game losing streak. Leading at 1-0 in the seventh. Hurt, the 1-1. Campusano goes back through the middle into center. That's a single around. Third stopping. The ball is bobbled in center by Paez, but Song had already slammed on the brakes, knowing the arm of Paez didn't want to test it with nobody out.
1: Well, his third base coach stopped him, and, you know, you're not really messing around. There's no outs. He's being conservative. But the broken bat, it didn't have a lot on it. And Paez comes up, and you do have to respect the arm. There's no question about it. Song didn't get a great jump, and just as he was coming around third, Paez had the ball, but he didn't have the ball. And that bobble would have changed. Was new information that if he had kept his momentum, he could have scored.
0: Now it's Fernando Tatis Jr. Bounding ball, weakly hit, left side of the mound, barehanded. On the move, Rojas, safe on a close play. Bang, bang at first. Coming in to score is Song. Campusano to second. The Dodgers may challenge this.
1: I mean, the first base umpire, Ben May, almost like he started to go, he thought about the fist, and then he kind of came in and did the safe kind. So it was close. And Tatis was looking to his left for some reason. That's definitely slowed him down.
0: It is getting challenged by the Dodgers. The play at first. The run is in regardless, and it's 2-0 Padres. It's just a question of will there be two on with nobody out or runner at second with one out, and Tatis will get an RBI.
1: So Tatis rolls over on this, and he gets like 60 feet down the line, and he's looking to his left the whole time. I'm like, dude, you're slowing yourself down. And then when he got to the base, he started chopping his steps. It really seemed to throw him off when he turned his head, but it is really close. Like, I don't know. It doesn't seem like enough to be clear and convincing to overturn it, and that's the burden. That's why the call on the field is so important, because now you're working off of that standard.
0: Ben May with the safe sign. If it stands, an infield hit for Tatis on the slow bouncer to the left of the mound, and Miguel Rojas made a terrific play just to even make it close at first base, barehanding the weakly hit grounder. Call stands, infield hit, Tatis, 2-0 San Diego.
1: It's one of those calls, like, if he called him out, he might have been right also. You know, it was really close. And I don't know, the replay didn't show clearly one way or the other, which is, you know, the call stands.
0: Now it's Miguel Andujar. Two on, nobody out, and Duar popped out in a pinch hitting appearance in the fifth. Stayed in as the DH, and he takes a strike. 97 from Kyle Hurt. Campusano at second, Tatis at first. Five hits now for the Padres. Hurt, the high set, the one strike pitch. Mighty cut, swinging and miss. As he whipped through 97, and it's 0-2. Hurt from the red. The pitch to Andujar. Fouled back over the screen into the second deck behind the player. Padres, the run. Merrill's RBI single in the fourth made it 1-0. And then in the seventh, the leadoff walk to Song got this inning started. He stole second, went to third, and a single through the middle by Campusano. 0-2 pitch, golf to left. Fly ball, easy play for Hernandez, sidestepping to his left, makes a one-handed catch, and the runners hang right near their bags, one out. It's Campusano at second, Tatis at first after the infield hit, and after review, it was call stands, and the second hit of the night for Tatis. Now it's Machado with two on and one out. He's walked twice and scored a run tonight, he's 0-1. Kyle Hurt, the pitch. Strike to the inner half with a slider. It's 0-1 on Machado.
1: And kind of similar to Merrill. You know, his fastball is hitting is down, but the breaking ball and the off speed are just eating Machado alive.
0: One strike pitch. Machado fooled there, and it's 0-2. And looked like he was sitting slider, Doug, and that was a fastball right down the heart of the plate.
1: Yeah, that's the thing. Like, there's pitches you know they're going to go to, and you start sitting on it, but you're already not hitting it, so it's not even helping you to sit on it.
0: 0-2. Swing, the ball hit in the air to center. Going back on his pie, still going back. At the track, leaps, gone, home run! Manny Machado straightaway center, a three-run blast, and the Padres have broken it open. 18th for Machado, 5-0 San Diego.
1: Well, that's the pitch he's still handling pretty well, and that is the heat. And, you know, they fooled him last time because he was guessing slider, and he was taking some pitches in the zone, but he was hunting that fastball, and he got it. And he absolutely did not miss it. It was a line drive over the center field wall. Páez goes back. He was still sideways, not quite squared, and he jumps up, just ran out of room.
0: Three-run blast, his 18th homer. And now it's Gavin Sheets who takes a strike from Hurt. That's a hit the San Diego Padres desperately needed. One strike pitch, Sheets bounces one to second, two is left, fielded by Freeland, short throw to Freeman. At first to take care of Sheets, two gone here in the seventh.
1: Yeah, they just have not gotten that kind of like tack-on production. You know, Machado's getting his home runs this year, but you're not hitting for much of an average. They've worked around him, but that was a huge hit.
0: Two gone, Ty France 0-3 tonight. And Hurt delivers a fastball outside for ball one to the right-handed hitting Ty France. Four runs, seventh, 5-0 Padres. 1-0 pitch from Hurt. France got under this one, a towering pop-up behind the plate. Chucking the mask away is Alfonso, and he makes the catch on the LA logo right behind the plate to retire the side, but the Padres score four and take a big lead on the Dodgers. A three-run shot by Manny Machado as we're stretching in LA, going to the last of the seventh. 5-0 San Diego. This is Sunday Night Baseball on ESPN Radio and the ESPN app.
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0: Teoscar Hernandez leads off the home seven for the Dodgers. 5-0 Padres, and a called strike to Hernandez. Call and Rojas to follow against Bradley Rodriguez. A four-run top of the inning, a 5-0 lead for San Diego. Rodriguez, the one-strike pitch to Hernandez. And that is low and away with a changeup, 1-1. Teoscar 0-2 tonight. But Manny Machado delivers a three-run blast. One-one pitch. Hernandez takes a strike, low outside edge, with a sinker at 97. 1-2 is Adrian Morahone is up in the bullpen right now for the Padres. There is the great former broadcaster for the Padres. As appeal, by the way, and a challenge from Hernandez, and he's correct. It's overturned. It's a ball. It's 2-1 on Teoscar. But Ted Leitner, when the Padres are doing well, it was always my Padres.
1: My Padres.
0: The 2-1. Way outside from Rodriguez, it's 3-1 on Hernandez.
1: Yeah, it's that phenomenon I remember using in class. It's we won, they lost.
0: Only from the stretch, 3-1 pitch, and Teoscar Hernandez pops it foul back behind the plate, out of play. Got 15 rows up behind the plate. Full count on Teoscar Hernandez leading off the last of the seventh. Bradley Rodriguez. The pitch. And it's ball four in the dirt, backhanded by Campusano. A leadoff walk. And that's not what the Padres wanted to see. You just got a four-run inning, and you give the Dodgers a free base run.
1: No, I mean, that's a nightmare for a manager because, you know, the Dodgers are, you know, they're quick strike. They got the power to put up two quick runs, and there's still too much baseball left here, so have to be careful.
0: Now it's Alex Call, who is 0-1 with a walk. Hernandez at first being held by France. Rodriguez, as Call shows bunt. And a sinker down and away. It's ball one. Peeking over the shoulder at first is Bradley Rodriguez. Right-hander for the belt, the 1-0. And that's inside. It's 2-0 on Alex Call. Although the manager from the manager's office, if he's screaming or throwing something in there, you can't hear him out on the field.
1: No.
0: As Craig Stammen tossed three pitches into the game, the Padres manager. 2-0. Low and away from Rodriguez. It's 3-0 on Call.
1: Well, this is not how the Padres scripted it up. I mean, they got the lead and they just need to throw strikes and let their defense do the work. They have pretty good defense.
0: 3-0 pitch, and that is in there from Bradley Rodriguez. Called strike to Alex Call. It's 3-1. 5-0 Padres, although they had a 6-0 lead here the other night and watched it evaporate. Down the right field side, slicing foul off the bat of Call. And it goes into the netting down beyond the Padres dugout. Full count on Call. That was the opening game of this series. They were up 6-0 on Thursday night. And they lost the game 12-7.
1: Yeah, they were feeling pretty good, and it was quick. It was just a demonstration of the Dodger lineup and just how much they can chain together hits and runs. And they did it in times two.
0: Full count, Hernandez the runner at first. Nobody out. Rodriguez, the pitch. Swing and a tip into the glove at Campusano for the strikeout. Rodriguez falls behind 3-0 and battles back. One gone.
1: Great job by Rodriguez just to fight his way back. He went to the four-seamer, though. He started to focus on command. And that's what we're talking about. He's trying to throw the power sinker with the 5-0 lead and missing badly away. And then he went for the pitch that he felt he could command. And that four-seamer, by the way, is 98 miles an hour. It's not something you're just lobbing in there. And Call was just late on it.

0: bench coach and the acting manager, Randy Knorr, will make a change. Signals to the bullpen to bring in the lefty, Adrian Morihone, as Kyle Tucker has been announced as a pinch hitter for Miguel Rojas here with one out in the bottom of the seventh. So the Padres go to the bullpen, up 5-0 on the Dodgers. The call to the bullpen brought to you by Liberty Mutual Insurance. 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
3: Christine Lisi. Miami's Yuri Perez pulled amid a perfect game through seven innings. The 23-year-old was making his third start since coming off the injured list. When he exited, the Marlins were up 8-0 at that point. Reliever Lake Bacher came in. He gave up five runs on four hits, didn't record an out in the eighth. Miami did win it 9-8 over the A's. Colson Montgomery, two-run homer. White Sox beat the Guardians 7-6. Chicago back atop the AL Central by a game on Cleveland. Back to Doug and Roxy in L.A.
0: Christine, the Dodgers bringing up Kyle Tucker as a pinch hitter. The Padres go to the bullpen. As Tucker was announced, a left-handed hitter, to bring in the lefty, Adrian Morihone. 5-0 San Diego, one out, bottom of the seventh. Teoscar Hernandez, the runner at first. And now Tucker pinch hitting for Miguel Rojas. Left on left, and Morihone's fastball, 99, has fouled off. It trickles back to the screen. 0-1, the count on Tucker. 41st appearance for Morihone, a 3.45 ERA. 6-2 record. 51 strikeouts and 44 and a third. Kyle Tucker hitting just .244 with seven home runs. One strike pitch. Tucker takes upstairs 99, 1-1.
4: Morihone throws an average sinker at 99.5, which rounds up to 100, which is absurd, but... He's going to come at you.
0: Short lead for Hernandez. France holding the runner at first. Morihone, first base side of the hill. The lefty throws, swing and a miss by Tucker. Another heater for Morihone, 99. 1-2 the count, and Tucker has just not been able to get on track yet here in L.A.
4: No, and that's another example of, you know, what the Dodgers have in terms of potential, despite how far ahead they are. They have some guys that are just not there yet.
0: 1-2. In tight with a fastball, 99. Two balls, two strikes on Tucker, who signed that four-year, $240 million deal in January. Last year with the Cubs, 22 homers, hit .266. Former Gold Glove winner. Hit on the ground and through into right. Past the diving France and a single for Tucker. Hernandez stops at second, just the second hit of the night for the Dodgers. And a sharp single by Kyle Tucker pulls it through the right side.
4: Yeah, I mean, the Padres did Tucker a favor here. You know, they were blowing the fastball by him up and away, and then he tried to throw the slider, and he was right on time. He just kind of matched Tucker's bat speed in that at bat. And Tucker has a very low swing path. That was the perfect pitch for him. So didn't quite get that one.
0: Now it's Alex Freeland, who has struck out twice. He is 0-2. 2-1, 1-out. 5-0 Padres, bottom seven. Right-handed batting, Freeland takes down and in, a sinker at 100. 1-0 the count on Freeland, who has really struggled against left-handed pitching this year.
4: Yeah, it is not going well, and he's not gotten a ton of opportunity on top of that.
0: 3-29 against lefties. Two on, one out. The 1-0. And that is down and in again for Maura Hone, who looked at the landing spot in the front slope of the mound after he threw that pitch. 2-0 the count on Freeland. Tommy Edman, who was in the original lineup for Dave Roberts today, then was scratched from the starting lineup after getting hit by a pitch yesterday, is on deck right now for the Dodgers. Maura Hone, the 2-0. Hit back through the middle into center, and a single for Freeland. Around third, Hernandez will score. Stopping at second is Tucker. And Alex Freeland says, take that gas bag. I can hit left-handed pitching.
4: He's like, small sample.
0: And he gets the Dodgers on the board.
4: Small sample size. Don't judge me. The fastball, really a two-seamer, and didn't have quite the bite. And great job by Freeland. Just a short, compact swing. And you have to be really quick and compact to hit a guy throwing 100 and square it up like Freeland just did. So great job by him.
0: Mound visit, Ruben Niebla, the pitching coach for the Padres, as Tommy Edman will come up to pinch hit. And a switch hitter will bat for the right side with two on and one out and a 5-1 Padres lead. Play Ball is baseball's global youth initiative to highlight the fun and accessible ways to play our great game. To learn more, including how to find a league near you, go to playball.org and follow at PlayBall on X, Facebook, and Instagram. Ruben Niebla heading back to the first base dugout. Switch hitting Tommy Edman. Batting for Eliezer Alfonso Jr. Edman 354 with a home run. Much of the season was on the injured list, though, as he jackknifes out of the way of a fastball inside at 101 from Maura Hone. Pinch hitting in the ninth spot. Otani is on deck. Right now, he is the tying run. Maura Hone, the 1-0. Edman swings and tips it into the glove of the catcher Campusano, another sinker at 99. 1-1, the count on Edman. Had right ankle surgery in November, began the year on the 60-day injured list, and was activated on June 16th. Maura Hone, the 1-1 pitch. Swing and a miss, elevating a fastball, swing and a miss by Edman.
4: They're trying to pitch him up and in, and they are successful so far. They're throwing it with high velocity, tying him up, but also above his hands, and Edman has not been able to lay off. A couple of those were balls.
0: Maura Hone, the 1-2 pitch. Swing and a miss, struck him out, going up there again. And a strikeout for Maura Hone, two gone. A little bit of a sigh of relief for the Padres because Otani's coming up, but he is not the tying run.
4: Yeah, that was a big pitch, big out, and Maura Hone really dug deep on that because he threw some perfect pitches up and into Edman. Just above the zone, right on the black. Gave him nothing to work with.
0: Otani is 0-2 with a walk. Two on, two out. Tucker at second, Freeland at first base. 5-1 Padres, bottom seven. Maura Hone, the pitch, just off the outside with 100. 1-0 in the left-handed batting, Otani.
4: That one looked like it was in the zone, or at least close, but no challenge.
0: None left for the Padres. Maura Hone's 1-0 pitch off the outside. No, it catches the corner and a called strike. Another heater. 99 from Maura Hone. It's 1-1. Otani has one lifetime homer against Maura Hone. The pitch. Low and away. That was the slider. And it's 2-1 on Shohei Otani.
4: Slider down, started in the zone at the knees and dove out of the zone, and Otani collapsed almost biting at it, but he did not.
0: 32nd birthday today for Otani. The 2-1 just off the outside, another fastball 99. 3-1. Runners lead for the Dodgers. Tucker at second. Freeland at first, and now Morahone steps off. Leadoff walk got this inning started. And Hernandez scoring on the single by Freeland. Tucker out at second base. Morahone, the 3-1 pitch. Ohtani takes strike two. 100 on the outside corner at the knees. Try to hit that. Even Ohtani.
4: He's like, yeah, let me try again. I mean, it's one of those things, if he does it again, you kind of tip your cap. But the thing about Ohtani, he's like, okay, 3-1, I still have another strike to work with, so I'll try to get a better one.
0: 3-2 pitch, swing, soft liner, left center, and a hit for Ohtani. Around third, here is Tucker. He will score. To third base goes Freeland. Ohtani, an RBI single. 5-2 Padres.
4: And that was the better one, right? This is the two-seamer that was more elevated than that one down and away. And he got a little bit in on him, jammed him, but he fought it off with all that power. He just almost forced it into left center. And it was in such a position, the run scores easily. And we got a runner at third as well. So Ohtani does what he can. And this is the Dodgers, and they put themselves in a position, one swing of the bat, different game.
0: Now the tying run at the plate. It's Andy Pyes, 0-for-1 with two walks tonight. Freeland at third, Ohtani at first. Morahone the pitch, and Pyes with a half swing and a sinker at 100 is bounced back to the screen. It's 0-1. Padres got four in the top of the inning, took a 5-0 lead. The Dodgers have gotten two. Runners at the corners, two down. One strike pitch. Called strike on a slider. And it's 0-2 on Pyes. Bullpen activity for the Padres. Ron Marinaccio, the former Yankee, is up in the bullpen. 0-2 on Andy Pyes. Freeland down the line from third. Ohtani being held at first by France. Morahone, the two-strike pitch, and Paz swing and a miss, elevating 99. And the strikeout from Morahone. The side is retired. The Dodgers get two. On three hits, they leave two as we're through seven. 5-2 Padres. This is Sunday Night Baseball on ESPN Radio and the ESPN app.
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0: Some changes for the Dodgers. We go to the 8th, 5-2 Padres. Paul Gervais, the right-hander, the new pitcher. And a called strike to Jackson Merrill leading it off here for the Padres in the 8th. Bogarts and Song to follow against the tall, lanky righty Gervais. One strike pitch to Merrill is low and away. Merrill 1-for-3 with an RBI tonight.
4: Gervais, four-seamer, slider, cutter. And that is the story.
0: 1-1 pitch, and Gervais, fastball fouled away off to the left into the crowd. Second deck down the left field line. 1-2 on Merrill. But the change is also defensively for L.A. As the big righty, the lanky Gervais delivers, and Merrill grounds it foul, spoils it over near Bogarts in the on-deck circle. Off on the first base side. We'll do it again, 1-2. After Kyle Tucker hit for Miguel Rojas, he stays in to play right. The new catcher is Dalton Rushing for the Dodgers here in the 8th. And Merrill swinging a miss at a fastball 95. And there's one gone as we pause 10 seconds for station identification. 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
0: With Doug Glanville, Christine Lisi of the studios, Mike Martino, our producer, Rick Cutler, our engineer, Roxy Bernstein with you. Dodger Stadium in L.A., first pitch rolled to third, off the bat of Bogarts, deep behind the bag, and the new third baseman, Max Muncy, makes the play, a long throw to first to get Bogarts, and there's two quick outs for Gervais.
4: Well, comes and always finds you, coming for defense, that ball right to Muncy, so test it out, get your arm loose, and threw a strike to first base.
0: Now it's Sung Munsong, who walked to start that four-run rally in the 7th. Also stole a base. Shows bunt, puts it down toward third. Tough play for Muncy. Gloves has no play. Perfect bunt by Song toward third. And Muncy, who wasn't playing very deep, he was about average depth. But Song could not have rolled that up the third base side any better, and that's a bunt hit here with two outs in the 8th for the Padres.
4: Just a beautiful bat control by Song. I mean, he knew that it was more about location and deadening it than to try to be running out of the box. He focused on getting it to a certain spot first and then taking off, and yet there was no play.
0: Runner goes down and away with the pitch from Gervais and another steal. Second stolen base for Song tonight, now 9 on the year. Stole a base in the 7th, and the bunt hit and steals second here. And it's 1-0 on Bogarts with two down.
4: Yeah, and he has the double Betty Crocker going with the oven mitts here. And I'll tell you, but he has a good positioning to steal. He starts off open.
0: Called strike to Campusano. 1-1. Campusano singled and scored in the 7th. He's also walked twice tonight. 5-2 Padres, two outs, top 8. Gervais, the pitch. Check swing and a slider down and away, and he did not go on appeal. 2-1, the count on Luis Campusano. Paul Gervais. 2-1 pitch. Fouled back and just underneath us behind the plate. 2-2, the count on Song. Or rather, on Campusano with Song at second base. So Max Muncy enters the game to play third. He will bat in the 6th spot occupied previously by Alex Call. 2-2. Swing and a ball fouled off to the left over near the Dodgers dugout. And it's still 2-2 on Campusano. Gervais, the 2-2. Swing and a high fly ball, playable left center. Paez settles under it, and he puts it away to retire the side. One hit, one left. We go to the bottom of the 8th. Heart of the order coming up for the Dodgers. Padres 5, Dodgers 2. 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
0: Bottom of the eighth, Freeman Betts Hernandez for the Dodgers against Adrian Morahone. 5-2 Padres. Sliders swing and a miss by Freeman. As Freddie tonight 0-3. 5 runs, 7 hits, no errors for the Padres. 2 runs, 4 hits, no errors for the Dodgers. Morahone, the one strike pitch. Fouled back to the screen by Freeman. It's quickly 0-2. San Diego trying to snap an 8-game losing streak tonight. The 0-2. Swing and a ball hit on the ground toward the right side. Backhanded to his right on the move by Song. And a strong throw to first gets Freeman. Padres were swung around to the right, and Song covering ground again, going up the middle and showing off his talents, Doug, defensively toward the middle of the diamond.
4: What's been funny about Song is that they're hitting it where he was or not. They're hitting it the other way, and he's showing his range by going backhand, and in that case, up the middle, and he's also ranged the other way. So, you know, he's really completed it, and on the run, he makes some accurate throws.
0: Now it's Mookie Betts 0-3 tonight. He takes ball one outside for Morahone. Mason Miller is up in the bullpen now for the Padres. Here comes the 1-0. And that is just off the outside for Morahone. It's 2-0. And Miller, by the way, the lone Padre All-Star.
4: Yeah, shocking when you think about the season starting with that roster. And, you know, Machado is usually a fixture, and but not this time.
0: And Morahone missing outside with a slider. It's now 3-0 on Betts. Teoscar Hernandez on deck for the Dodgers. And the best record in baseball, 59-31. The 3-0 pitch on the inner half for a strike. And it's 3-1 on Mookie. And the Dodgers, as this thing goes on, look, assuming everybody can stay healthy on the field, they're going to get stronger as the season goes on. Strike to Betts on a fastball at the knees, and it's full. Considering Will Smith will come back after the All-Star break. Glasnow, Edwin Diaz making progress toward coming back. 3-2. And that's in the dirt to Betts, who skips out of the way of ball four. And a one-out base runner for the Dodgers, and Hernandez coming up.
4: But, you know, you always spend a lot of energy talking about the trade deadline and the pieces you need, but a lot of these teams just need pitchers to get healthy, and all of a sudden you have a whole new rotation. So that is the Dodgers story, certainly, and you get a Will Smith, you know, an all-star. They have just so many really great players that are out right now.
0: Pitch. There is a strike to Hernandez, who's 0-for-2 with a walk and a run. But Evan Phillips should be back.
4: Yep. Phillips
0: any
4: nasty.
0: Day now.
4: It's a lot of arms.
0: One strike pitch from Mora Home. Swing and a miss, elevating a 100-mile-per-hour sinker. And it's 0-2. But Diaz, Glasnow, Snell, Gratterall.
4: I mean, just
0: that's what they're missing.
4: It's an all-star team.
0: Kike Hernandez, Trinan, 0-2. And that's down and in. Kicks away from Campusano, but staying put at first is Betts. I don't think he saw it because Campusano then it fumbled away a second time from the Padres catcher, but Betts was frozen at first.
4: Yeah, he'd already shifted gears to stop after the first because the ball was rolling away. And he's blocked by his teammate, Hernandez, and couldn't really see umpire, everybody. So just a matter of him not picking up the ball. And that's why Hernandez got to know the angle and get out of the way.
0: 1-2, and that's in the dirt. Campusano finds this one on the third base side, up the line a bit. And Betts, who entertained second, gets back to first. And let's face it, that run, I don't want to say it's meaningless, but they need base runners here with one out in the last of the eighth.
4: It's not worth the trade-off of risking getting thrown out and losing a runner for an out. So that's what you have to weigh, just making sure you're going to make it.
0: 2-2, Mora Home, the high set, the pitch. In the air, shallow right, going out is Song, racing out. Tatis calls him off, and Tatis, a little style, makes the catch at short right. One-handed grab by Tatis for out number two.
4: Yeah, it was an interesting, he kind of like balleted his way on the last couple of steps and then jumps up and catches the ball in the backhand waist high. So he almost overreached that ball.
0: Mound visit for the pitcher, Morjon, visited by Campusano here with two outs, bottom of the eighth. Betts at first and Max Muncy coming up for L.A. Muncy hitting .265 on the year. His first at bat entered the top of the inning to play third base. And the catcher Campusano heading back toward home plate. Muncy voted to the All-Star game, his third All-Star selection. Now 35 years of age. Two outs, a runner at first, 5-2 Padres. 17 homers for Muncy this year. It's 2-for-5 lifetime against Mora Hone, and he takes a slider for a strike. Left-handed hitter. And crazy to think that Max Muncy has the third most homers ever for an L.A. Dodger.
4: I mean, he's been a beast for a while. I mean, the home runs are always his game.
0: One strike pitch, mighty cut at a fastball, 99 for Mora Hone. And it's 0-2 on Muncy. And he has the most postseason home runs in Dodgers history.
4: Top the leaderboard. I mean, he's, you know, for one, he's just been around a while now and been so productive and many, he's living in the playoffs with this team.
0: 0-2.
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0: Tees and Duhar, Machado against Gervais. As a right-hander fires a slider outside, ball one to Fernando Tatis Jr. 2-for-4 with an RBI and a run tonight. Doubled in the fifth, singled in the seventh. 1-0 pitch, and Tatis pulls it past the lunging Muncy in the left field and under the glove of Muncy reaching down to his left. And a third hit tonight for Fernando Tatis Jr., leadoff base runner for the Padres.
4: The thing about Tatis Jr., I mean, he got off to a really slow start, more so slow because of the lack of power, but he's hitting, you know, he was hitting 282 going into that at bat. And, you know, he's hit a lot of balls to right field. Well, he's hit over 360 with runners in scoring position. There's a lot of positive. It's just not the MVP you're thinking of, that level at least.
0: Pickoff throw in the dirt on a backhand scoop by Freeman to keep it from going by. As Tatis, runner at first, he's fourth in the National League with 20 steals this year. And that part of his game has been going too.
4: Yeah, I mean, you know, there's a lot of other parts of their offense that are not working, and not as more so than Tatis.
0: The pitch up and in, and bending out of the way is Andujar, to fastball up and in. 1-0 on Miguel Andujar, who is 0-for-2. It was scoreless until the fourth, and a two-out RBI single by Jackson Merrill, giving the Padres a 1-0 lead. It stayed a 1-0 game until the seventh. Tatis running, the pitch a strike, throw to second base, and not in time. And then it kicked out of the glove of Freeland, trying to apply the tag in the 21st steal for Tatis.
4: Rushing didn't get much on that. A ball floated on him towards the right field side where they're usually trying to get for the tag, but it had a lot of air under it. And by the time it got there, you know, the efforts try to catch and tag as quickly as possible, and Tatis's classic head first dive makes it pretty easily.
0: Third steal for the Padres tonight. 1-1, and Duhar drills it deep down the left field line, but hooking, and it is foul. That was a titanic blast. Wow. Off the bat of Andujar, and it was just foul by about 5 feet down the left field line.
4: I just heard it, and it was like, all right, that's definitely over the fence. But it looked like it went into that sort of second tier over there. It's a blast.
0: 1-2 on Andujar. Spin and a throw to second, Tatis back, as counterclockwise goes Gervais to second base. One and two, the count. The pitch. Swing and a miss, elevating a fastball, and Andujar chasing. Swing and miss, and a strikeout for Gervais, one gone.
24: Number 13, Manny Machado.
0: Now it's Machado with a three-run homer in the seventh. 1-for-2 tonight, has also walked twice. Tatis at second, one out, and that three-run blast and that four-run seventh when the Padres took a 1-0 game to a 5-0 lead. Machado down and in, gets away from the catcher rushing as Tatis takes third, a slider. And we'll see how they score it, but it was off the

0: glove of rushing down and in near the feet of Machado skipped out of the way.
1: It was catchable. It just backed up on him. So I think this is going to be a pass ball. It didn't hit the dirt. It just fooled him a little bit because he was expecting it more on the outside. It ended up backing up inside.
0: For the moment, it's a wild pitch. Dodgers bring the infield up. 1-0 pitch, strike to the outer half. Fastball to Machado evens the count 1-1. But that four-run seventh, RBI single by Tatis, a three-run blast to dead center for Machado gave the Padres a 5-0 lead. 1-1 pitch and a slider down and away. It's 2-1.
1: They're going to go back to spinning him. Make him adjust.
0: And after Doug Glanville's assessment, the official scorer decided to take that into the equation. As a slider missing in the dirt, 3-1, the count on Machado. And initially a wild pitch, Doug said pass ball. The official scorer now says pass ball.
1: Yeah, I mean, it was very catchable.
0: Runner at third, one out, 3-1, and Machado takes low ball four, and he walks. Third walk he has drawn in the game. And runners to the corners for Gavin Sheets with one out. No activity in the Dodgers' bullpen.
1: Well, you're jumping into facing the lefty, but the thing was they could not go back to the fastball with Machado. He struggled against the slider, so they kept going. The problem was just command.
0: Dodgers have moved the infield to double play depth now. Runners at the corners, one out. Sheets is 1-for-4, singled in the fourth. Gervais from the belt. The pitch. And that's high for a ball. 93 from the right-hander. So the Giants, or the Padres, who had a 5-0 lead. The Dodgers got two in the bottom of the seventh inning. RBIs from Freeland and Ohtani. The 1-0. Sheets takes down low. It's 2-0. A cutter missing from Gervais.
1: Padres in a good spot to try to tack on some runs here. 2-0 count. Sheets very aggressive when he's ahead.
0: 2-0. Runner goes, and it's a strike, and no attention to Machado, who gets second base. The Dodgers showed no interest in getting him. See if they give it a stolen base or indifference.
1: Well, no, Betts did move to cover second, and there's just enough action that maybe they give him the SB.
0: Infield up now, the 2-1. Sheets off the end of the bat to third. Charging it, Muncy halfway to the mound. Looks Tatis back to third base. And he throws out Sheets on the bounding ball. And the slow bouncer, and there's two outs.
1: No, that was one of those where Sheets might break a couple of bats. That was a very frustrating outcome. He's in the driver's seat. He hits it off the end. Muncy has to charge in to, like, 60 feet away from home, and just an easy out to first.
0: Second and third, two outs. Ty France, the hitter, 0-for-4. And he takes a strike from Gervais, top of the zone, 93. The infield can back up now with two outs. 0-1 on France. Bottom of the order for the Dodgers in the bottom of the ninth. 5-2 Padres, the pitch. And France takes one off the outside at 95, 1-1. And Mason Miller tuning up for the Padres in the bullpen. Gervais from the belt.
2: As families head into summer travel season, there's one thing many people forget to plan for. What happens if someone gets sick when you're away from home? Joining us now is Dr. Peter McCullough with some smart ways to be prepared before summer begins. Doctor, summer is supposed to be relaxing, but travel can come with surprises. So why is summer a time when families should think ahead medically?
3: Because there's always stress about getting sick on a trip and then ending up in the urgent care.
2: What are some of the most common issues that families will run into during these summer trips from a medical standpoint?
3: Various forms of food poisoning or traveler's diarrhea, getting viral upper respiratory tract infections that get too far along and they become a bacterial secondary infection like a bronchitis, then of course usual things like bladder infections, yeast infections.
2: So what do you recommend people do before they leave on their trip?
3: everybody should consider having a medical emergency kit. Nowadays, we can pre-prescribe medications, cover dozens of illnesses ahead of time in

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9: We go to the bottom of the ninth. Couple of changes for the Padres. San Diego leading the Dodgers 5-2 with Doug Glanville. Christine Lisi, the studios, our ESPN radio crew. Roxy Bernstein with you, Dodger Stadium. Padres trying to snap an eight-game slide. Mason Miller trying to close it out. And the slider misses outside to left-handed batting Kyle Tucker for ball one. Tucker, Freeland rushing for LA in the ninth. One other change, Jace Bowen takes over in left field. Miller, the dominant closer. The 1-0 pitch is in there with a slider. Called strike to Tucker, who singled as a pinch hitter in the seventh and scored a run. Miller 2-1, 66 strikeouts, 35 and two-thirds innings. A 1.01 ERA and a whip of .84. Fastball, he pumped it by him, a mighty uppercut. Miller with 102 on that fastball.
10: And that's the pitch. He doesn't even throw that the most of all his pitches. He throws his slider at 55% of the time, four-seamer, changeup, and the rare sinker.
9: 1-2, swing and a miss. 103 from Mason Miller. Blows him away. Upper part of the zone, one gone in the bottom of the ninth.
10: Just flames, and this ball is top of the zone. Tucker has that low swing path. I mean, he just could not catch up to it. And that's true for a lot of hitters. 103.
9: One gone. Now it's Alex Freeland. 1-for-3 with an RBI. And there is ball one outside. Freeland, the left-handed hitter. Miller, the pitch. And that is a slider for a strike, 1-1. I just realized what they're cheering about here at Dodger Stadium. There's a challenge from Freeland on that last pitch that was called a strike, and it just had clipped the inside edge with a slider. It's 1-1. The loud cheering you heard wasn't because of what's going on the field. It's what's going on in the World Cup. And Mexico just got a penalty kick. And Mexico scored. They're down 3-2 in the second half to England in the round of 16 in Mexico City. But Dodger fans are glued to it. Called strike at the knees, 102 from Miller, and it's 1-2 on Freeland. Mason Miller, 11 saves.

0: A right-hander who will represent the Padres at the All-Star game. Or correction, 21 saves for Miller this year. The 1-2, and that's in the dirt with a slider. 2-2 the count on Freeland.
1: So 35 and two-thirds innings pitched, 17 hits, 66 punch-outs, and he hasn't given up a home run the entire season.
0: Miller only from the stretch. The 2-2 pitch, swing and a foul straight back, 103, and Freeland sent it back to the screen.
1: That was a good hack at 103. He's timed it up well.
0: Two balls, two strikes. Miller ready to fire. Mason Miller's pitch. Swing and a pop-up behind the plate. And this will reach the seats. Right behind the dish. Again, 103 from Mason Miller. Miller ready to work again. Here it comes to Freeland. And that's way outside with a slider. Two balls, two strikes. 5-2 Padres, one out of the ninth. Dodgers looking for a four-game sweep, but need to come back here in the bottom of the ninth. Miller, the 3-2 on the way. Swing, fly ball, left field playable. Over toward the line is Jace Bowen. He camps under it and puts it away. And there's two gone in the ninth. Now we'll leave it up to the catcher Dalton Rushing to keep it going for LA. Entered in the top of the eighth inning behind the plate. And Rushing, who's played the bulk of the games behind the plate in the absence of Will Smith. He's 9 for his last 23. Miller, the pitch to the left-handed batting Rushing. Missed high, ball one.
1: He's putting together a nice offensive season here, and he's got 10 home runs, 833 OPS. He's a threat.
0: Miller, the 1-0. Fastball, outer half, called strike 101. He took something off.
1: Yes, that was a changeup.
0: Two outs, bottom of the ninth. As Will Smith has been out with a neck issue, and that's why Rushing has been getting the yeoman's work behind the plate. 1-1 pitch is slapped the other way, foul. Upper reaches the first level beyond the Dodgers dugout, and now LA is down to their last strike.
1: I think that was a changeup. Yeah. 98 mile an hour changeup with movement.
0: Just not fair.
1: What's going on?
0: Cheat code, Mason Miller. The 1-2 to Rushing. Swing and a foul, third base side into the crowd. Above the Dodgers dugout, first couple of rows of the second deck. Do it again, 1-2 on Rushing. The big righty Miller. The pitch. Swing, fly ball, center field. Toward Merrill, who camps under it, shy of the track. Makes the catch. Miller works a 1-2-3 ninth for the save. And the Padres end their eight-game slide.
1: Well, I'll tell you, the Padres just, you know, put together a lot of parts that they needed. They needed someone like Tatis Jr. at the top of the order to be able to be the type of spark, to run, to steal, to create pressure, to get the big hits. Machado, these are guys that have been their anchors that they need to carry this team, and he gets the big home run. So that's the big positive on their offense. You know, they were able to get that. And when we talked to Stammen earlier, he's like, okay, if that, you know, the bottom of the order, they were able to turn it over. Song got on a couple times, stole a few bases. Campusano was on three times. That was a quintessential offensive performance from the standpoint of what the Padres needed. And then they just got the pitching. J.P. Sears, who's had his rough spell this year overall in AAA, he pitched exceptionally well. One hit over five innings. And, you know, the bullpen is a strong suit, so Mason Miller shortens the game. You know, it's an eight-inning game. If you have to deal with Miller, it's kind of game over. So, and Morejon is no joke as well. So they have some good pieces, and they put it together, and the Dodgers didn't have an answer.
0: And the big bats came through. Tatis was a presence at the top of the order, and Machado, he delivered that big highlight in that four-run seventh inning.
1: No, he needed, you know, the big home run. You know, and he was down 0-2. It was definitely a mistake by Hurt. You know, 0-2, he left it right in the middle of the zone. And that's the pitch he's been hitting well. He really hasn't hit sliders or anything else that well, but he didn't miss that one. So everything went right for the Padres. They avoid the sweep in a little bit of survival mode there. And they're hoping that it's something they can build on, but their offense is going to have to keep it up because it's been lacking.
0: Dodgers still win 3 out of 4 in the series, have the wide lead in the National League West, and the Padres climb to in a game of 500 with a 5-2 win over the Dodgers here in L.A. That'll do it from Dodger Stadium. For my partner, Doug Glanville,
1: yeah,
0: Mike Martino, our producer, Rick Cutler, our engineer, Roxy Bernstein from Dodger Stadium, as we go to Christine Lisi in the studio with the post-game show. Christine?
2: Roxy, thank you. 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Coming up, the Padres can finally exhale. 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
2: 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When your team's lost 8 straight, you're probably going to feel some kind of way. That was likely the case for Padres skipper Craig Stammen and one of his coaches early tonight against the Dodgers.
0: One strike pitch from the righty Sheehan, and that one locks up Tatis, and he went around trying to hold up. And a pitch at the top of the zone is quickly 0-2 on that fastball from Sheehan.
1: And Tatis is in complete disbelief, and the Padre dugout's really chirping at him.
0: The jawing's still going on between the Padre dugout. Somebody's been thrown out from the San Diego dugout, and we're not even one batter into the game. And here comes the skipper, Craig Stammen, and he's making his way toward our plate umpire, Nick Marley. And maybe it was Stammen who was tossed.
2: It indeed was Stammen who was tossed. It wound up to be a pretty good pitching duel between LA's Emmett Sheehan and San Diego's J.P. Sears. The Padres broke through against Sheehan in the top of the fourth.
0: 2-0 pitch. Merrill is swinging a grounder through the right side and a base hit into right. Machado rounding third as Call comes up firing from right field. Throw not in time. Scoring standing up. Machado from second base. Around to third goes Sheets. RBI single and Merrill puts the Padres on top 1-0.
2: And the top of the seventh, the Pods got a little more breathing room.
0: Now it's Fernando Tatis Jr. Bounding ball, weakly hit, left side of the mound, barehanded. On the move, Rojas, safe on a close play.

0: horseradish? Anyone? How about some tuna on rye?
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16: 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You're listening to the Baseball Tonight post-game show. 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Miami's Yuri Perez, in his third start since coming off the injured list, pulled after seven perfect innings today. Reliever Lake Bacher promptly lost the bid for a combined no-hitter for Miami. He gave up a handful of runs, five on four hits in the eighth inning. Marlins did manage to come away with a win, 9-8 the final over the A's.
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0: forget to plan for. What happens if someone gets sick when you're away from home? Joining us now is Dr. Peter McCullough with some smart ways to be prepared before summer begins. Doctor, summer is supposed to be relaxing, but travel can come with surprises. So why is summer a time when families should think ahead medically?
1: Because there's always stress about getting sick on a trip and then ending up in the urgent care.
0: What are some of the most common issues that families will run into during these summer trips from a medical standpoint?
1: Various forms of food poisoning or traveler's diarrhea, getting viral upper respiratory tract infections that get too far along and they become a bacterial secondary infection like a bronchitis, then of course usual things like bladder infections, yeast infections.
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3: When you talk about NBA, and in particular MLB right now, yes, I understand that Paul Skeens, he should be in the All-Star game. He's one of the best pitchers in all of baseball. It's not his fault that, you know, again, this is no disrespect to the city of Pittsburgh and the Pittsburgh Pirates fans, but it's not his fault that he plays on a below average franchise. It's not his fault that he's playing on a team that doesn't support his talent of being a starting pitcher. But when you see another pitcher, when you see another guy like Justin Robleski having the season that he has, and he doesn't

0: didn't get in just for the simple fact of, hey, well, we need this guy in because he is a name. He
1: Moves the
0: is one of
1: needle.
0: the most recognizable names. You can understand the other side of the argument as where, like, this isn't fair, man. But what do you do? Because Skeens deserves to be in the All-Star game, but Robleski deserves to be in there too.
1: Yeah, I mean it, and again, you have to make tough choices when you're putting these teams together, and somebody's going to be left out, and somebody's going to be, have a case and a gripe that they should be in the thing, and other guys shouldn't. But mostly, most people default to it's a game for the fans, it's an event for the fans. You want to see the biggest names and the most exciting players in it, regardless of the year that they're having. I mean, look, Cal Ripken's final year. He does not merit an all-star selection. But they put him in the all-star game to have the moment, and it was awesome. It was fun to watch. I think he had a home run, too, if I recall correctly, in his final all-star game. It's stuff like that that makes it worthwhile. So at the end of the day, the arguments for this stuff, they last 24 hours, and everybody moves on. And when the game gets played, no one's sitting there thinking, you know what, Sonny Gray should have pitched today. No one's thinking that when they watch the game. No one's thinking Justin Robleski should have gotten a shot. Like, it's just not what people think, and it's not a knock on the individual players at all. But the way we view it, because it's an exhibition, it doesn't matter. The guys who are there get the adulation that they deserve in the moment that they deserve. So these are short-lived conversations that we just kind of, move on from. But ideally, there's a balance between the most deserving guys and the most popular guys for the game.
0: No, I mean, you hit the nail on the head. Like, if you ask me about this a week from now, I'm gonna be like, yeah, sure, I'm not that up in arms about it. But when we're talking about the semantics and the logistics of the game, I think we understand, Sonny Gray, Justin Robleski should have been there. But to your point, as you said, this is an exhibition game. This is something for the fans. But if you're Sonny Gray, if you're Justin Robleski, and you're banking on an all-star appearance, it's not going to sit well with you.
1: All right, we are in stoppage time. 11 minutes, JT, of stoppage time.
0: Ooh, buddy.
1: In a one-goal game here, we'll see if England can hang on for the victory. When we come back, a message was sent in just three pitches in the Padres-Dodgers game. We'll tell you if that message has been received. More on the World Cup coming up next as well. This is Game Night on ESPN Radio and the ESPN app.
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14: I'm Marty Hausberger. World Cup England trying to hold on against Mexico, down to 10 players after a red card. England surrendered a goal on a penalty kick. They're clinging to a 3-2 lead. 7 minutes into 11 minutes of extra time. He called it the greatest game in team history. Norway's Erling Haaland, after his two goals, defeated Brazil 2-1 to put Norway into the World Cup quarters for the first time ever. The loss drove Neymar to say he won't play for Brazil anymore. In a stunning turn of events, United States star striker Follerin Balogun will play tomorrow night against Belgium. FIFA today lifted his one-game red card suspension incurred last match. U.S. manager Mauricio Pochettino says the decision rights a wrong.
15: We were punished enough against Bosnia-Herzegovina to play with 10 men, 30 minutes. In a decision that was complete unfair.
14: Belgium says they'll investigate all options to oppose the decision. Their coach thought the news was a joke. After all the records Novak Djokovic has broken, the latest one left him rather unimpressed, even though he surpassed Roger Federer.
16: Not on my priority list, to be honest. I haven't thought about it, didn't even know about it until the last, after the last match win. So it's really quite insignificant to me at the moment.
14: Djokovic passing Federer for the most wins for men at Wimbledon. Joker beat a qualifier today for victory 106. Baseball, the Padres beat the Dodgers 5-2 on ESPN Radio. Manny Machado with a three-run blast for San Diego.
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20: 0-2. Swing, the ball hit in the air to center. Going back on his pie, still going back. At the track, leaps, gone, home run! Manny Machado straight away is center, a three-run blast, and the Padres have broken it open. 18th for Machado, 5-0 San Diego.
1: That was a call on ESPN Radio tonight as the Padres avoid being swept in a four-game series, snap an eight-game losing streak. 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Mark Zeno alongside Justin Tinsley, JT, here with us as we are approaching the 100th minute between England and Mexico. England clinging to that one-goal lead. There are supposed to be 11 minutes in stoppage time. If England wins, they'll advance to the quarterfinals and a match with Norway up on deck. So huge, huge stakes on the line here. We'll get you updated when that game, or that match rather, goes final. But let's turn our attention back to Major League Baseball. Welcome in Doug Glanville, ESPN MLB analyst. Padres manager Doug Craig Stamen was tossed three pitches into tonight's game, and the Padres snapped an eight-game losing streak. So it's one of those things where sometimes the manager needs to get tossed to get everybody focused and fired up. Was that the case tonight for the Padres?
0: I mean, I don't know if it was I think they were stunned. You know, they were trying to figure out what was happening. They didn't agree with the call with Tatis Jr. On his check swing, and it did look like he held up his swing. And it just escalated through one of the coaches, and I think Craig Stamen felt he needed to kind of get in there and protect his player and his coach, and it just escalated from there. So within, like, you know, three pitches, two coaches were gone. So, you know, they had a deep bench of coaches. Randy Knorr is a coach. He's been a bench coach a long time. He was with the Nationals, so they were pretty good hands, and so they found ways to get the production they needed.
21: Doug, the Dodgers still have the best record in Major League Baseball, but in your eyes, are they the best team that you've seen this season?
0: They are. I mean, and the thing is, what sometimes gets forgotten is they are just as injured as every other team. You know, a lot of teams say, well, we're missing this guy. They're missing Will Smith, Blake Snell, Tyler Glasnow. I mean, they're missing all kinds of people. Edwin Diaz. And they're just still going as if nothing's, you know, happened. They're still the best team in baseball. And those guys will eventually come back. And then what? You're just going to deal with a real juggernaut. So they just win through their depth. And they're not necessarily all star players that are doing the job, but they find ways. And that's what makes them so dangerous. So they're going to be tough to stop. But, you know, the fact is, as good as they were last year, they were still one out away and 1 second away from losing that World Series. So that's how tough the game is.
1: Doug Glanville, ESPN MLB analyst, joining us here on Game Night on ESPN Radio, the ESPN app. Quick pause, Doug. It has gone final. England defeat Mexico 3-2, so they will move on to the quarterfinals. But back to Major League Baseball. You were on the call for Cubs Cardinals last night. They had a fog delay that temporarily broke ABS. Now, two-part question. What did you make of that, number one, that it got broken? But apparently ABS broke seven umpires because they're all retiring, including CeeBee Buckner, Laz Diaz, and a whole bunch of guys. Wow. Who a lot of people had conjecture with. Do you think ABS was part of their decision to hang it up?
0: They've also put in a lot of time, and I think that, you know, when you have that long of a career and certain things are changing, right? There's sometimes you're also worried about, is there going to be a strike? You know, is there going to be a lockout? That's sometimes, you know, that's an aspect of, well, do I want to kind of hang around during this element? And they put in, you know, a lot of years, whether it's, you know, Laz Diaz, I certainly heard the list. So, but yes, ABS is a change of culture. Overall, most people we talk to in terms of managers, coaches, they generally like it. I from an announcing standpoint and just a former player, I feel like it's a positive step. I think it's a good system, and I'm sure they'll continue to improve it.
21: So, Doug, across sports, we talk about the concept and the reality of the trade deadline. But I think in Major League Baseball, it means the most. So what team or teams do you want to see be the most active at the deadline, which is still, you know, roughly a month away from now?
0: Well, I look at teams that are the ones that are they're just more than just barely into the wild card mix. You know, they're teams that could really get deep, win divisions. You know, I think that what would be different is watching the Milwaukee Brewers do something, you know, really aggressive, because, you know, they're just a talented team that can give teams a nightmare by the way they play baseball. But the challenge is they don't necessarily have the resources to make those aggressive moves without, you know, giving up some of their talent that they need for their future. So those teams and those maybe markets could be really interesting, because they're already a really good, sound organization, and they've proven it every year in, year out, that they're always near the top, or if not at the top.
1: Again, Doug Glanville, ESPN MLB analyst, joining us. I have to ask this question because it's part of my fiduciary responsibility as a Yankee fan. How much worse can this get? I mean, look, there's one of two ways to look at it. Aaron Boone doesn't play the field. He doesn't hit. So, you know, I get the fact that it's not his fault, right? But if that's the case and he's got players who can't field and can't hit, then it's a roster problem and Cashman needs to be held accountable. But if it's not a roster problem, because he keeps telling us, we got good guys. I got faith in these guys in the lineup. Why do they stink so bad? I mean, you know, you're going to sit here and tell me, they're 10 games under 500. Relax, it's a long season. They got all these injuries. You're going to get Cole back. You're going to get all the pitchers that are going to come back and everything else. I just don't buy it. There's nothing that's inspiring about this team and the way they play baseball on a night-in, night-out basis. So what do you make of the Yankees at this point?
0: Yeah, I mean, look, it's okay to have that high standard of just they're supposed to win it all every year. That's how, you know, I grew up in New Jersey, so I saw that tone, and they had a bad stretch in there where they didn't win anything, Mattingly, and, you know, those challenging years. And then I played against these guys, and they did nothing but win. They're a good team. They're a really good team. I don't think they need a lot, actually. Part of it is the X factors of being healthy. And Aaron Judge, if he comes back, that's the best trade acquisition you could have in probably MLB history, right? Just getting him healthy. The athleticism that they got about 2 years ago, when they got like Jazz Chisholm, when they made moves to get Bellinger, Goldschmidt, but it was giving the Yankees a chance to be able to win a lot of more ways than the 3-run home run. And that is something that's different culturally. When you lose a guy, they still have guys like Bellinger who can play first and left and center and right, all that. And the challenge, I remember we talked to Boone last week, and he said, when Grisham comes back, that's going to help us because they can then put people in the right place. You know, that's a big deal. Because you can miss a guy that's not necessarily like lighting it on fire offensively, but they're able to give you the best defensive option. So they need to get healthy. They need to get healthy in certain positions. And once they get hot, all of a sudden they can rattle off 10 and win 10 in a row.
21: So, Doug, before we let you out of here, I got to ask you this. Mark and I, we were talking about this in the previous segments. I want to ask you about the MLB All-Star rosters. What stands out the most, and who do you think are the biggest snubs?
0: Well, the whole like, kind of veterans, the legend kind of thing is interesting, with Bryce Harper, and maybe, they talk about the olive branch, because there's, beef between Manfred and Bryce Harper, who's, still a really phenomenal player. So I'm enjoying, how they keep reinventing different ways to engage the generational component. They have so many young stars, and they're unapologetic about, hey, let's put this guy on the roster. There's not this, pay your dues thing as much. And then you're mixing that with guys that have really been around the block. Like, we saw that with Jacob Mizorowski last year. And now you watch him pitch, you're like, yeah, that guy is an all-star. So that's one aspect. And, yeah, there's guys like, Wilson Contreras, who's, under fire right now and all that, suspension and so on. You have Sonny Grays of the world, Bryce Terang. I mean, there's a lot of good players that, could easily be all-stars or may end up being all-stars depending on how it shakes down. Sonny Gray, I saw pitch, seven no-hit innings against the Yankees. And I mean, he looks like he's 20 years younger. He looks fantastic.
1: All right, I'm not going to let this go. I have another question about the Yankees here, Doug. Have you ever seen in your lifetime a lineup be so negatively affected by losing just one player? I get how good Aaron Judge is, but the fact that the rest of this lineup is completely impotent and the rest of this lineup is completely useless without him is mind-blowing to me. I've never seen this in 40 years of watching baseball.
0: Sometimes it gets that feeling, Michael Jordan, when he first came up, right, and everybody just sort of watched, a little bit, because you're just like, wow, this is one of the greatest. It is hard because, I played with, Scott Rolen and Curt Schilling, and there are times you're spectating and, you're there, but it's like driving on the highway and you don't know how you got home, but you got home. You're still conscious. You're still doing your thing, but you're like, wait a minute, what just happened? But look, the Yankees have talented players without Judge. They were hoping to tread more water. They were doing that. And then the wheels kind of fell off. And that defense, yes, it's inexcusable because you make physical mistakes, but it's just the mental side and decision-making, the things that are problematic because, I just watched the Dodgers out here, and their defense is ridiculous. I mean, they do everything, and, they just do it well. But the Yankees have to – I see them as a team that needs to get hot at the right time at the end and just go on a run, you know, and like the New York Knicks. Like, that's what they need to do.
1: Yeah, we can only hope. All right, he's Doug Glanville, ESPN MLB analyst. Thanks so much for the time tonight, Doug. We appreciate it.
0: Absolutely. My pleasure.
1: I won't let it go, JT. I won't. I'm not going to.
3: I see.
1: It's very aggravating. You know, to go from the high of being a Knicks fan to have to watch that slop day in and day out, I can't do it. It's not in my nature. I'm still trying to ride the high, and it's not working out well. England is riding a high. They're headed to the quarterfinals. We is set for an epic matchup with Norway coming up next. 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
28: 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Doctor, summer is supposed to be relaxing, but travel can come with surprises. 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

0: and moving on to the quarterfinals of the World Cup. It's game night on ESPN Radio, the ESPN app, Sirius XM, Channel 80. We now have two quarterfinal matchups set, one between France and Morocco. That'll take place on July 9th. Norway and England will play on July 11th. Of course, we get the United States and Belgium coming up tomorrow night. Look, I thought Argentina-Cape Verde was the best match of this tournament. And then I watched Mexico and England play for the last 110 minutes. And that was equally as awesome, JT.
1: No, I mean, like, these are the moments that you tune into the World Cup for. This is what the World Cup bills. This is what the World Cup markets. That game was as captivating as you could possibly want. You know, England going into what I believe and what I've said already is the hardest environment in the world, regardless of sport, to play in. And then they come out with a 3-2 win to advance to the round of eight. Like, this is, as the kids say, absolute cinema.
0: Yeah, I mean, it's – and give credit to England, because the two quick goals clearly changed the tide of what was
1: absolutely
0: an incredible home field advantage and sort of took them out of it. And the fact that they never allowed the equalizer, that they never allowed Mexico to tie it up, was something that I think really – set the tone for the rest of that game. With that, let's bring in Jake Zivin, MLS on Apple TV, lead play-by-play announcer. Jake, an incredible game between Mexico and England. We'll start there with that. And just how surprised were you to see, one, five goals between two of the most defensive-minded clubs in this tournament? Mexico hadn't allowed a first-half goal in 15 World Cup games until England put two of them in. So what'd you make of the match tonight between Mexico and England?
2: It was everything anyone could have hoped for England and Mexico at the Azteca in Mexico City. I mean, you said absolute cinema. That was as good as this sport gets. That was as good as sports get. One team going into as hostile of an environment as there is in the world of sports. Mexico in the Azteca is maybe the best home field advantage in sports. England having to deal with that. Going down a man, you said it, they scored those two goals kind of quickly, boom, boom, and then they defended. Then right after they go down a man, they get that quick penalty. I mean, it was so resilient and opportunistic from England in this game, and Mexico ultimately couldn't find that equalizer. Huge credit to England for going into, again, as difficult of a situation and an environment as you can, that was only made worse during the game when they went down a man, and to come out of there with a win and advancing to the quarterfinals. Incredible by England, and a treat for all of us neutrals to watch tonight.
1: So, Jake, let's talk about the red card heard around the world, I guess you could say. What's your reaction to
2: Balogun's?
1: Yeah. Well, talk about Team USA. I'm talking about Team USA. What's your reaction to Flo Balogun's red card being suspended?
2: Yeah, look, it was honestly, I was astonished this morning when all the alerts started coming through. I didn't think there'd be any possibility this could happen. You know, there were conflicting reports about whether or not there was any sort of appeals process. Maybe there's not a formal appeals process, but there's always a way for things to get changed, right? For rules to get overturned. And FIFA has a judicial panel with, you know, kind of a line or two in the World Cup guidelines that say essentially they can do whatever they want, right? I mean, if something is wrong, they can make it right. I didn't think it would happen for this because I think, well, I don't think it's a red card. I think it's close. And often when moments are close like that, you're not going to have them be overturned. Ultimately, I think it is the right result, right? Like, he shouldn't have been sent off. It shouldn't have been a red card. He should be able to play. So they got to the right result. I understand why countries all over the world will maybe be perplexed by the process. I mean, you heard Belgium's coach joke, it's this April Fool's Day on July 5th. Norway's coach after the game, pretty strong statement about it as well. But look, the U.S. will be happy. And I think when you look at it big picture, it is kind of the fair result. But I think what people don't like is that sports isn't always fair, right? That's part of sports, is you have to deal with the unfairness of it. The United States aren't going to have to in this game, and it's huge for them getting flow back.
0: He's Jake Zivin, MLS on Apple TV, lead by play-by-play announcer. Joining us here on Game Night on ESPN Radio, the ESPN app. Let's dive into this USA-Belgium matchup.
2: Yeah.
0: I feel like Belgium is the best attack by far the United States has faced so far in this World Cup, and I don't know how ready their defense is for Belgium. I'm nervous on that front. I know Flo Balogun certainly brings something to the U.S. attack, but give me the breakdown of the United States defense and how they slow down this Belgium attack.
2: Yeah, I agree with you, because I think you throw out the Turkey A game, right? Mm-hmm. I mean, that was a new 11, and the U.S. had already won the group, so while they took it seriously, you can't judge much from it. This first team, the starters, the ones we're going to see against Belgium, they played Paraguay, they played Australia, they played Bosnia and Herzegovina. They've looked great on both sides of the ball in all three of those games, but they haven't been the best opponents, right? They haven't been these teams with world-class attackers that play for massive clubs all over the pitch. This is the test for the U.S. and their defense, but they've looked good. I mean, I think here's the thing. The U.S. has been here before. They've been to the round of 16. This is the norm. This is the expectation in a World Cup for the United States. What they haven't done is gotten to the round of 16 looking dominant. And so that's why I think so many people are so excited about this run. But ultimately, if now you come up against the Belgium, and if the defense can't stop Belgium, I think the attack will be all right. I'm not worried about the attack. I do wonder about the defense just because they haven't been really tested. And they don't win the game. They don't advance to the quarterfinals. And we might be sitting here in a postmortem asking questions about where really is that progress in the U.S. But so far, we've seen it. And I think this defense will be ready. Tim Ream's been incredible, kind of managing everything, both with the ball and positioning himself defensively. Chris Richards is such a stud. And the U.S. didn't have him when they lost to Belgium in March in a friendly. Alex Freeman is, Antonio Freeman's son, right? It has been this revelation. It's an incredible story. I think they're ready for it. But it's by far the toughest test. I mean, Belgium have world-class players.
0: He's Jake Zivin, MLS on Apple TV, lead by play-by-play announcer. Thanks so much for the time this evening. We appreciate it. Enjoy the match tomorrow.
2: Of course. Enjoy it.
0: Yeah, look, I keep saying to everybody who I talk to about this match, like, I would be mildly surprised if the United States holds Belgium to only one goal.
1: It's... You've been saying since the moment we went on air, Mark, you've been saying that, like, you're worried about Belgium.
0: Yeah.
1: And you should be. I mean, Belgium is one of the best teams in the world. So if I'm the U.S., I'm looking to keep this close, at least until after halftime. And then the pressure starts to become on Belgium. Then the conversation isn't about a red card wasn't or a red card that was suspended. You gotta put Belgium on the ropes for as long as you can, and then you give yourself a chance to advance to the round eight.
0: Yeah, it's going to be interesting. One of those first goal sets the tone kind of matches.
1: Mm-hmm.
0: Right?
1: Absolutely.
0: And just, my nature is just United States get out there and try to attack as much as you can. And put one in the back of the net and set the tone. I mean, you theoretically have the home field advantage in this match. You got to play into that and try to really make something happen. All right, up next, we've got soccer greats retiring. It's Game Night on ESPN Radio and the ESPN app.
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14: At the World Cup, I'm Marty Halsberger, Jude Bellingham scoring two goals 98 seconds apart. Harry Kane converted a penalty when England was down to just 10 men, and Mexico suffered its first World Cup loss at Estadio Azteca. England getting a wild 3-0 victory to reach the quarterfinals. England moving on to face Norway Saturday in Miami. Earlier, Norway surprised Brazil 2-1. Erling Haaland scored both goals for the Norwegians, called it the greatest win in Norway's history. They've never been to the quarterfinals. The loss led Neymar to say he's done playing for Brazil. He scored a late consolation goal via a penalty. United States manager Mauricio Pochettino praised FIFA's decision to lift the suspension on U.S. forward Folarin Balogun, saying the team was punished enough by having to play shorthanded against Bosnia for 35 minutes after Balogun was issued a red card last match.
15: 100% or 99%, because there were some people. 99.9% of we all, you know, agree that it was an unfair red card.
14: Of course, just the opposite reaction from Belgium's coach, Rudy Garcia, who said he didn't know that the 5th of July is actually the 1st of April, April Fools. The top women's seeded Wimbledon is out. Arena Sabalenka beaten by Naomi Osaka in straight sets.
16: So obviously I'm not happy with the way I played, but yeah, she overpowered me. It was like it was an incredible level from her. I tried my best, and unfortunately not this year.
14: Osaka moves into the quarters for the first time in her Wimbledon career.
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0: England sees the quarterfinals of the World Cup again. It's game night on ESPN Radio, the ESPN app, Sirius XM, Channel 80. Mark Zeno, Justin Tinsley with you, JT. I timed that out perfectly as the base beat dropped. It was kind of nice. That was like not on purpose, but it just worked out really well. 888-SAY-ESPN, 888-729-3776. We're presented by Progressive Insurance. As I just mentioned, England defeats Mexico 3-2 at Azteca. And look, it's resounding. I mean, that's one of the toughest environments in the world to play a sporting event in when it's against Mexico, right? And this was just one of these games that was marquee for the World Cup. We go back to Argentina, Cape Verde, as the little guy against the big guy. These were two soccer powerhouses, going up against one another, JT.
1: You just can't. You can't overstate this enough or understate this enough, whatever the case may be. Like, as you just said, Mark, and we've said this multiple times on the show already, that is, I would venture to say, it's the hardest environment in the world to play in. To go into Mexico and try to play the Mexico national team on their home turf, and then to do it in a World Cup setting and to do it with the round of eight on the line and then to do it and win as England just did, you can't, like, that is phenomenal. That is the type of stuff that documentaries are made off of eventually, right? Now, of course, England still has to win more games to eventually win the championship, but beating Mexico in Mexico, come on, dude. Like, that's incredible. And these are the type of games. Harry Kane, we talked about that. Like, that guy, one, has an incredible name. An incredible name, for the record. But then to go into Mexico and lead that team and to what they just did, that's phenomenal in terms of a spring and a summer of when we've seen phenomenal feats. You being a Knicks fan, you know about that. Like, that's phenomenal. To go to Mexico to win, man, I know I'm sounding like I'm just repeating myself, but I need everybody to understand what just happened. That's not normal. That's rare as hell.
0: Yeah, and listen, for England, I know they have a matchup with upstart Norway. And after what Norway did today to Brazil, a lot of people have their eyes on them. But England right now, if you're kind of looking at it, has a fairly easy path to the final. And that includes the possibility that Argentina would need to win two more matches, one against Egypt and then the winner of Switzerland-Colombia, just have to face England before they get there. So England may have won the match that really catapults them going forward here. Obviously, a lot of soccer still left to be played here. But manifestly, between England and Mexico, a historic game for the books. Here's Jeff Cameron, ESPN soccer analyst, on those two behemoths going up against each other tonight.
2: First, it was a brilliant, brilliant match to watch as a fan. You know, I'm nervous. I think I got more gray hairs now. it was an incredible, you know, just as a fan watching the quality on the pitch. I mean, England, you know, got dominated for most of the match. They got to feel what it's like, you know, to be running in quicksand, especially the last 30 minutes or so. But their resilience, they're fighting for one another. They're putting the bodies on the line. I mean, Pickford was absolutely outstanding. Some of his saves tonight were world-class. Jude Bellingham steps up. Harry Kane, two phenomenal players that seem to be just carrying the team tonight. And, you know, Chicks takes those moments. Harry Kane steps up, scores the penalty. How much pressure that is. After another English player gets a red card, you know, sending off. I mean, really, history book game tonight.
0: It was. I mean, it had everything you want. It had action. It had defense. It had great goalkeeping. It had PKs. I mean, what more can you ask for?
1: You can't. You truly can't ask for more than that. And if I'm FIFA, if I'm looking at the totality of this type of moment, these are that you build the World Cup around. You got two powerhouses in England. You got England and Mexico. And then the game itself had game itself obviously had stakes on the line. And then you had the biggest player showing up in the biggest moments. So we talk about Harry Kane and what he's done. And then I had a little bit on you, Mark, because, yes, when you look at the bracket, you can just be like, oh, well, England has, you know, the more favorable road to get to, you know, I guess, you know, the World Cup's equivalent of the Final Four. But at this point in time in this tournament, there are no easy games.
0: They're not. But, like, France and Spain, the two biggest favorites,
1: have
0: to face each other.
1: Yeah.
0: Right, England doesn't have to face either one of those teams until the final if they want to try to win the thing. So that's kind of one of the biggest reasons I put their draw sort of favorable.
1: I mean, yeah, yes, of course, like that. I'm still not guaranteeing England getting there, although I do think they have, as you just said, the more favorable route. But this is what makes the tournament so captivating, right? Because you have teams who you think should be there. But even when you look at Argentina obviously is led by, you know, Messi, but they had their hands full. They almost got eliminated by Cape Verde.
0: Yeah.
1: You know, that was one of the more fascinating matchups of the entire tournament. So, like, we don't know when these type of matchups are going to, like, land in our lap as that one just did. But that's the beauty of this. The uncertainty in everything is the beauty of the World Cup. And so kudos to England for going into, again, like I just said, like, to use an NFL equivalent, this is like going into what the Oakland Raiders Stadium used to be. This is like going into what the Philadelphia Eagles are at Lincoln Financial, but you got to multiply that times 100. And that's what they just went into and came out victorious in. You can't understate that enough, Mark. Like, what England just did is not normal. And that's the beauty of this thing called the World Cup.
0: Certainly was. Earlier in the day, Norway upset Brazil, and it was an incredible game as Holland scored twice, and it was a scoreless match for 80 minutes, and then a three just a flurry of goals, back-to-back goals from Holland, and a PK in stoppage time put Brazil on the board, but that was sort of window dressing on the loss, so to speak, by Neymar, who announced that he was playing in his final World Cup and going to retire. But here's Jermaine Jones, ESPN soccer analyst on ESPN FC, on Norway's victory over Brazil.
3: If you look at the whole game in the beginning, and we all know it, when you're there, if Brazil scores the penalty, if they score with Hendrik, the chance they had is a complete different game, right? So, but as long as it stayed 0-0, Norway started believing in the goal coming more into the game. And then I said always, like, with the guy like Erling Haaland in the front, he's proving it. Not only he's proving it everywhere he's going. He scores goals without even having a lot of chances or even touches on the ball.
0: I didn't have a lot of words. In watching the Brazil match, it felt like they were tentative. It felt like they did not press enough at times. And obviously they had a PK that they didn't capitalize on earlier in the match that kept it scoreless. And it's one of those things in the World Cup that gets dangerous. If you let lesser teams hang around long enough, right, and you just keep saying, hey, it's going to materialize for us. It's going to happen. It's going to come. It's going to come. And it never comes. Guess what? Things can sway against you pretty quickly.
1: I think one of the worst places you can be in the World Cup is to be a favorite. Or a significant favorite in the World Cup, because then it becomes, as you just said, Mark, if you don't score early and often, then the focus starts to shift on, well, why aren't you scoring early and often? Why aren't you dominating this team? And we saw it a lot with Argentina and Cape Verde. You know, it was like, oh, well, Argentina, you're supposed to get this team the hell out of here, like, really quickly. And the longer you take to get that, to get your opponent out of there, the more pressure it becomes on you. So, like, when I was looking at Norway, and Brazil, I felt that same type of energy. And the longer it took for Brazil to get Norway, you know, out of the way, the more I felt the pressure was on Brazil. And that ultimately came back to, you know, punch him in the face.
0: Yeah, I mean, just again, a incredible set of circumstances. The Norway team and the Norway fans have been amazing to watch. It's been a ton of fun as they get involved in this thing. And it'll be an interesting set of contrasting styles between Norway and England, you know, just kind of what we're used to seeing. And England probably played their best match of the tournament here, and they deserve to win tonight. As you said, what they did, not normal by any stretch of the imagination. And then we'll have two matches tomorrow. Portugal and Spain should be a pretty exciting one, to say the least, as well. And USA and Belgium, obviously, tomorrow night at 8 o'clock. I'm curious to your thoughts on, if the U.S. loses tomorrow, what is the prevailing feeling that you'll have, or the prevailing feeling that the United States fans should have?
1: Is it disappointment? No, I obviously it'll be disappointment because, you know, they didn't.

0: But if you lose to Belgium, trust me, there's a lot worse countries, a lot worse teams to lose to than a powerhouse that is Belgium.
1: Certainly would agree. 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

0: the NBA offseason here. We're going to go through our top three winners so far of the NBA offseason. So let's get this started here. A lot of moves being made, a lot of teams improving, some teams standing pat, some teams getting worse. So we will start here. I will let you go first, and I will give you number three on your list. Here we go.
1: Number three.
2: All right. Number three. I'm going with this. It's not even necessarily because they did anything in free agency. I'm going with, maybe I'm biased, the Washington Wizards. I think, obviously, getting DeBanza at number one means a lot. I'm not a hater of that Trae Young contract, but I think this Washington Wizards team has the pieces in place, especially if they can keep Anthony Davis, to make a run. And I know this doesn't sound like a lot, Mark, but, like, they can make a run at the play-in next year. They're that talented. I think they're that deep going into next season. I'm a really big fan of what the Washington Wizards have done in the offseason.
0: Did you see the Wizards? Did you see the Wizards sign Patrick Ewing to be an assistant coach?
2: Hey, look, you know, the Knicks didn't want to sign him. Yeah, so come back home to D.C., Pat. Come back home to D.C. And, you know, that's another offseason signing. I love it. I love what the Washington Wizards are doing. You can call me crazy. You can call me crazy, Mark. You may not ever want to do a show with me again, but I'm putting the Wizards at three. I'm putting the Wizards at three. So who do you have?
0: All right. My turn here. Number three is San Antonio Spurs. I love the Tobias Harris move. I do. Look, whatever postmortem we have on Wemby and his postseason and everything else, you know, we'll worry about that next playoffs. But as far as the 82-game regular season, I think that's going to be a move that people are going to go, do you remember when they signed him and nobody made any noise about it and how much of a difference maker he's going to be? I just think it's one more really smart basketball player on a young team that makes everybody around him better. I think he still can score when needed. Feels a little bit more trustworthy to a certain extent than De'Aaron Fox at times or even Harrison Barnes. Just another piece of depth that could put them over the top. So I go to the Spurs at number three.
1: Number two.
2: To your point for the San Antonio Spurs, I do really like them signing Billy Donovan to be the lead assistant on the Spurs. I think that's really important. But number two, I'm going to go with the Miami Heat. Like, anytime you get Giannis Antetokounmpo on your team, I get it. They gave up a haul to get him. But this is what the Miami Heat do. This is what they've done ever since getting Shaquille O'Neal back in the mid-2000s. This is what they did when they got that haul at the beginning of the 2010s when they got LeBron and obviously re-signed Dwayne Wade and got Chris Bosh. This is their next big signing. Now, of course, they have to fill the roster out. But anytime you can go into an offseason and say, hey, we got Giannis Antetokounmpo, you got to say that. And, look, I know Tyler Hero has been going off on social media recently, but no disrespect to Tyler Hero, he's no Giannis Antetokounmpo. So I will say the Miami Heat, but they do have to continue to fill out that roster.
0: Yeah, I mean, I don't necessarily disagree when you land a player like Giannis. But I'm always going to grade the Eastern Conference offseason moves. Did you do enough to get to the top two or three seed
2: fair
0: in
2: enough.
0: The East?
2: Very fair. Very.
0: And
2: fair.
0: I don't think Miami got there. However, at number two, who I think got there, was the Philadelphia 76ers.
2: Mm-hmm.
0: And I don't know if they're done yet. I'm very nervous as a Knicks fan that if LeBron ends up in Philadelphia, which is where I think he should be, that team is going to be good enough to be in the top two or three seeds in the East. Look, not only did they get a great player in Jaylen Brown, they kind of won the trade, at least from a trade market perspective, and the 76ers have really kicked it in overdrive this offseason, and I really like what they've done. It's a really good roster. When healthy, it's a really good roster, and I think the Sixers are a team to reckon with next year in the East.
1: Number one.
2: I just got to go off what you just said. Your number two is my number one. I got to go with the Philadelphia 76ers. Getting Jaylen Brown and getting rid of that Paul George contract is phenomenal. And I think that I still think this is, quote unquote, Tyrese Maxey's team. And I love what the signing of Jaylen Brown could potentially do for a young player like VJ Etchikum. Now, of course, the X factor in all this, Mark, as we very well know, is how healthy will Joel Embiid be? We don't know about that. But when you get, if you can get a 1, 2, and 3 of Tyrese Maxey, VJ Etchikum, and Jaylen Brown, that's a hell of an offseason. And then if you can potentially close the deal with somebody like a LeBron James, come on, man. Like that right there, I don't know how you go against that. I would love to hear who your number one is. I know we're about to, but I don't know who had a better offseason than the Philadelphia 76ers.
0: Well, look, I mean, I think when you put it in terms, and this will be a little bit upside down, okay? In terms of hitting the reset button and starting over, right? I think when you look at a team like the Lakers, it's interesting that no one's going to give them any credit for doing, but they had to make the move to move on from LeBron. Like, it was done at this point in time. I don't think it was a move that was ever going to net what they wanted it to net again. Now, I'm not saying they're going to be that much improved, but I got to give them credit where credit is due. And the idea that they can now move on, to me, gives them a lot more flexibility. They dumped a bad contract in DeAndre Ayton. I think Walker Kessler is going to be a huge plus for them in the middle. They still need some help, and their offseason isn't done. But for me, the Lakers moving on from LeBron was the best part of their offseason. So it's going to pay major dividends for them down the road. Not something you're going to see immediately, but something I think you'll see in the next year or two that works in their favor.
2: One more thing before we get out of here. I do have to say, I love the Raptors trading for Kawhi again. I understand the picks, and I understand he's a little bit older than what he was in 2019, but he gives them a bona fide number one scoring threat alongside R.J. Barrett, alongside Scottie Barnes. I love that trade for Toronto.
0: Yeah, look, I mean, I'm with you. I just don't know how much better it makes them in terms of the East. All right, up next, we are going to continue the discussion here on the the most disgusting thing in sports. That's next. Game Night on ESPN Radio.
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7: 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My name is Chris Morales. 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
15: I'm Marty Hausberger. England survived a raucous Azteca Stadium atmosphere and a red card early in the second half to prevail past co-host Mexico 3-2 in a thrilling World Cup round of 16 clash in Mexico City. Jude Bellingham scored two quick goals late in the first half for England, and they never trailed. Earlier, Brazil lost to Norway 2-1, lost longtime star Neymar in the process. Says he's retiring from Brazil after nearly 16 years. Erling Haaland scored both goals for Norway, called the win the team's greatest. ESPN soccer analyst Jermaine Jones says Brazil has to be saying, if only.
16: If Brazil scores the penalty, if they score with Hendrik, the chance they had, it's a complete different game, right? So, but as long as it stayed 0-0, Norway started believing.
15: It'll be Norway's first appearance in the World Cup quarters. They'll play England Saturday in Miami. Tennis, big upset at Wimbledon. It'll be Osaka's first quarters appearance at Wimbledon. Joining her there also for the first time, Coco Gauff, who knocked off Belinda Bencic in three sets. She'll play fellow American Jessica Pegula. Tonight on ESPN Radio, the Padres beat the Dodgers 5-2. L.A. starting catcher Eliza Alfonso played after his stepmom and sister were killed in the Venezuelan earthquake.
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0: Sunday, July 5th, 2026. And this is Game Night. Game Night.
1: Rolling into Monday morning here on the East Coast. It's Game Night on ESPN Radio, the ESPN app, Sirius XM, Channel 80. And every now and then we have to divert, because I thought we were talking about something that happened over the weekend that JT and I are just not fans of. But we're going to stay here in the NBA. Welcome in Mark J. Spears, Antscape writer, senior NBA writer, joining us here on Game Night. Mark, welcome in. LeBron James still deciding his next team. First it was his agent saying there are 10 to 12 teams in it. Now today he talked to 27 teams. So I am wondering where you think we are at this point. I think the best fit for him is Philadelphia. I think it's the smartest place to go. I don't know that he goes there. Where do you think he ends up?
2: Well, first of all, I got to say, shout out to Tins. You call him, you go by JT now? That's your new nickname, bro?
3: Hey, man, well, you know, whatever you feel comfortable, man. Like, look, Justin, JT, don't call me Justin. Every time I hear Justin, I think I'm in trouble. So please don't call me Justin. So
1: I don't know. Just kind of, you know, man, Mark, the first time we worked together, I was like, hey, JT, and he never said no, so I just stuck with it.
2: Oh, yeah, man, it's perfect 10. For me. You got to come on now. We got to get you on the 10 string. That's my guy, man.
1: Gotcha.
2: Good to hear your voice, brother.
3: Always, brother.
2: To answer your question, you know, best, if we go west, I'm just going to say San Antonio. I think LeBron James will be amazing there. I don't know if they really have a chance, but if you close your eyes and you just, like, envision what he could have been like for them in these finals, those blown leads don't happen. Perhaps there's a different thing we're talking about, which could be potentially the case next year if you join Wimby and Harper and Castle and Fox and all those talented guys there. You know, you join that team and maybe they are the best team in the NBA and on the Spurs. I'm kind of curious why you think Philly's the best for them, but to me, probably going home to Cleveland is the best for them. And I really feel like Cleveland is being disrespected. As Tins knows, JT, I covered Donovan Mitchell the entire season. I did a diary on him. Maybe I'm a little biased. But I did make it to the Eastern Conference. They were extremely fatigued, which was their fault. They lost 2 game 6s in the Toronto one. I mean, in the first round of Toronto, one in the second round. To Detroit, and they didn't have it more than one day off. So I think by the time they got to the East Finals, they were just – they didn't have any. They had a tough game, one loss. The one position they're missing is small forward, LeBron James, I think would fit in great there. And if you look at what he's been doing lately, like, I mean, when free agency started, he was in Ohio. He was in Akron. He was hanging out with Brandon Weems, the assistant GM, basically third in charge in Cleveland – high school teammate, being really, really nostalgic. But he's like, man, just come home. You know, when you look at his time in L.A., Tins is great as a writer he is. I hope he has the opportunity to go down the LeBron rabbit hole in Los Angeles, because there's a lot more, I think, you know, could have been done for him from the fans there who – many of which seemed to, you know, felt like they're betraying Kobe by liking him. But I also think, you know, LeBron James could have done more, you know, in the community to L.A. as well, which could have helped him. But you go back to Cleveland, you know they love you. They love you more than anywhere in the world. They're going to embrace. And a lot of things that, you know, LeBron has done, is, you know, some people say, seems quite scripted. And you know, if he goes back there, I think you end where you started, you end at home, you end where you love, and no matter what happens, he's going to be loved. Could be a lot like it was in L.A., but you know, if you go back to Ohio, there's going to be a love and a potential to bring a championship. No, he can't. I think there's risk of error everywhere else but there, so in the end, I think now he'd probably end up in Cleveland. And
3: Hey, Mark, it's Tins here, JT, whatever you want to call me. It's perfectly fine, right? I want to ask you about another legend. Basketball city. No, you the legend, not me. But I want to ask you about another basketball city that obviously you have a lot of connections to, a lot of ties to. And you basically tweeted this. You tweeted this out. Like, this is the second worst trade in Boston sports history behind Babe Ruth to the Yankees. Obviously, we're talking about Jaylen Brown going to Philly. Having a few days to think about this, have you thought about any other trades that come to mind that really hit you the way that this Jaylen Brown trade did?
2: Well, it's funny. I mean, it was like when I still liked that base Oakland stuff, but just going there, Boston really crushed me. The losses that hurt me are the loss of teams. Being in the Bay.
3: Yeah, yeah.
2: When I tweeted that out, there are people that mentioned different Red Sox trades or mentioned Tom Brady going to Tampa or something like that. But to me, this is just ridiculous. This is a Finals MVP. It's one of the more underrated players in the league. I don't know that maybe his intelligence and his outspokenness is, you know, being held against him and brought fatigue. But this guy is a superstar. I've known him since he was at Cal and speaking players I've ever met. But to get respectfully, Paul George is not near being Paul George anymore. What are those first round picks going to be? And to send him to a conference rival, to a longtime rival,
3: mm-hmm.
2: I just don't understand that. I mean, he's going to go basically back to Boston and, you know, break their hearts. And he just, you know, Embiid is healthy with their amazing guards. I mean, they're scary as anyone. So, you know, the Philly trio that you guys mentioned in the beginning, I could certainly get that. But when in 2024, when I started hearing that the Celtics could be sold, and I think it was kind of apparent who they could start being sold to and everything, the one thing I kept hearing was there's no way they're going to play for two men, and that one of these guys is going to go, and likely guy was going to be Jaylen Brown. So to me, we could sit here and say, is he too outspoken, right? Is the analytic thing, which I think is absolutely whoever made that analytic judgment on Jaylen Brown should lose their job. That's just ridiculous.
3: Mm.
2: He's too outspoken, right? It was money. It was money. It was a new ownership and money. It was a venture capitalist group that really is running that group that ultimately decided when they were buying the team that they weren't going to pay two big money contracts. And maybe it took a little longer than expected. I even expected from when I start hearing the whispers, but it was a financial thing. And what this is, you know, kind of odd to think about, why not try to get Jalen Johnson in Atlanta? Why not try to get a younger player? Why not Christie? Why not try to get like a Zion? You know, for other players out there that I think would have made more sense. And I love Paul George and known him for a long time, but they certainly, from a player standpoint, could have gotten more value. But I was told that this trade with the Sixers had been sitting on their table for a while, had dust on it, didn't think the dust was going to get blown off. Did.
1: He's Mark Spears, Antscape senior writer and NBA writer, joining us here on Game Night on ESPN Radio, the ESPN app. I told Tins earlier that every move in the Eastern Conference I sort of judge up against, did they do enough to get to a top two or three seed in the East when the playoffs start, as, you know, grading it and where it is. Of all the Eastern Conference moves that you've seen so far, which team do you think has improved the most?
2: You're talking about East. I'm going to go with Tins' Wizards. Just because they were just so bad, you know, to get A.J. DeBanta, to get Trae Young back in fold. I've been told that no interest in trading Anthony Davis. The young guys going to be better. Sarr's going to be a player in the future. Like, they're going from the cellar to, I believe, a playoff team. those guys are healthy, which certainly is a big if. I think they're going to be a very interesting team when you think about a 7'1 Sarr, a 6'11 Anthony Davis, 6'9 and A.J. DeBanta, who I think is still growing. Like, that's fine. That's left. Defensive mind is tough. And then you're going to add three to that. I just think Washington basketball is woken up. And, yeah, I mean, obviously Philly got a lot better. Whoever gets LeBron's going to be better. Giannis, one of Miami, has gotten better. But Washington was awful. And now they're a team that it's not out of the realm of possibility that they could be a playoff team next year. So that's a tremendous jump for them.
3: I'm very glad to hear you say that, Mark, because here in D.C., as you very well know, it's been a dark, I ain't going to say a dark couple of years. It's been a dark decade.
2: Decade. Washington Wizards, and these listeners, read my story I did on the Wizards' history, have had the worst record in the NBA since 1980, since 1990.
1: Damn.
2: Since 2000. They've had the worst record
3: all right.
2: In each of those periods.
3: We don't need you to remind us of that right now, okay? All right? And now we're focusing on
2: what's... What they say, it's a new dawn, it's a new day. Like, I feel like that's happening, and you certainly deserve that.
3: Hey, man, I can't wait to go back to it's not called the Verizon Center, and it damn sure ain't called the MCI Center anymore.
2: You don't want to go to the game like you guys typically do and cheer for...
3: No. Now there's a lot of hope in this city.
2: You could actually wear your jersey with pride now.
3: For sure. There's a lot of hope in this city right now. And that's all you can ask for, especially with a fan base like this. And you just want to be in the play-in conversation. And I know that's probably sad, but that's where we are. And
2: no, they're in the playoff conversation. I'll go on a limb and say that. Obviously, guys got to say, but when we make projections based on people being healthy, and if this team is healthy, they could be in the top six. It might be six, but I think they could be there.
3: We'll take it.
1: Going to be interesting, to say the least. Mark J. Spears, Landscape senior writer. Thanks for the time so much this evening. We appreciate it.
2: All right, JT. Man, y'all a nice duo, man. Thanks for adding me to this show tonight.
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0: App Sirius XM, Channel 80, Mark Zeno, Justin Tins with you, a.k.a. Tins. I had to pivot. After Spears told me that I was out of my depth, I had to pivot.
1: Hey, man, you call me whatever you feel most comfortable. Just don't call me Justin. That's when I know I'm in trouble.
0: Well, especially when there's other Justins in the room. It gets very confusing for all of us. 888-SAY-ESPN, 888-729-3776. All right, we just were discussing the NBA offseason. Who's going where? Where is everybody going? Where mostly the question we're all waiting on right now is, where is LeBron going to end up, right? Where are we going to see him play, and how soon are we going to see him make a decision? I think all that is what everybody is ultimately waiting on here, and which I certainly understand, but I would still think that overall, you know, the rest of the offseason still has a long way to go, right? At this point, like we're not sitting here saying that this is all going to be decided and over with, and as soon as LeBron makes his decision, everything is complete. It's not. It's a long offseason, and roster construction is always something that goes on here. I told Mark Spears a moment ago, I think that Philadelphia is the best spot for him. If he is still wanting to improve his legacy, right? If he is still wanting to increase his legacy, winning a title in Philadelphia after 43 years is probably the feather in the cap that he needs. And I don't know how many, I would have to double check. We asked this question, Tins. Who else has four titles with four different teams?
1: Nobody.
0: I don't think anybody else does.
1: I don't think anybody
0: does. Robert Horry have four titles with four different teams, or is that only three?
1: No, he won with Houston, he won with L.A., and he won with the Spurs.
0: And that's it, right?
1: Yeah.
0: Okay. But, I mean, to do that, he's not going to catch Jordan, right?
1: Yeah.
0: So, he might not catch Magic at this rate. Forget Jordan. But that would be something special. I mean, his agent, Rich Paul, was like, oh, the Knicks were off the list once they won the title. He was never going to New York. We know that. Like, that was never going to happen. Although, I do think if he really wanted to win another title, that would be the best place for him to go. If he takes a vet minimum with the Knicks, yeah. That's a great play. Of course, he'd be coming off the bench. LeBron James off the bench, whoever would utter those words. But, again, the point for me simply is this. That Philadelphia roster is ready to win and win now. And I don't know, you know, how the rotation works. I would trust Nick Nurse to figure all that out. But if LeBron ends up in Philadelphia, I think they're the one seed in the East next year.
1: Okay, so this is a very intriguing topic. For the point of, I understand the emotional connection, as what Mark Spears was just telling us in the last segment. There will be no place in the world that would embrace him and accept him the way
0: like
1: that
0: Cleveland,
1: right? And I think that makes the most sense. And I get it. If that's his choice, I totally understand why. Do I want to see that? No. Because I don't think you get a better ending than what you got with the second stint in Cleveland. Yes, I get it. You lost the last 2 years in the finals to the Warriors, but like, you're not gonna get a better bookmark in Cleveland 3.0 than you did when you won in 2016 when you came back from down 3-1 against the greatest regular season team of all time in that Golden State. I get you. What you're saying about Philly makes a lot of sense. But if you're asking me where I would love to see him sign, it's the exact place that Rich Paul said he wouldn't. It's the Knicks. It's absolutely the Knicks. And I get it. Yes. You know, if he signs with the Knicks and the Knicks don't go back-to-back, then everybody's going to blame him for the fact that they didn't go back-to-back. But what else is new? When LeBron doesn't win, he gets blamed. You know, so it's like, and you say coming off the bench, like I could even see him, LeBron could go to the Knicks and really wouldn't have to do a lot of heavy lifting during the regular season because you got Jalen there, you got Kat, you got obviously Josh Hart, Mikal Bridges, and so on and so forth. But this is a guy, you know what you're getting from him at playoff time. And that's what you're and if you're the Knicks and if you get LeBron James, that's what you're signing him for. You're not signing him for November or December or even January. You're signing him for late March, April, May, and hopefully June. Like, he makes the most sense to me on the Knicks. And you put LeBron in Madison Square Garden in the playoffs? And I know I'm sounding like Jim Moore when I say that, but in the playoffs? Come on, man. Like, LeBron on the Knicks makes, to me, the most sense. But, again, I get the emotional
0: as a Knicks fan,
1: aspect of Cleveland.
0: I'm not even advocating for that, but I am anti-running it back. And that's exactly what the Knicks are doing.
1: Yeah.
0: Sub out Andre Drummond for Mitchell Robinson. I get it. But, you know, their owner said they're not going in the second apron, whatever. And you think it's good enough to win again, and theoretically it is, but you're not going to have the same injury fortune that you had this year, and you're certainly not going to have the dominance in a playoff run. Doesn't mean they can't win it again, but they're not going to do it that way. That much I do know for sure. So if the Knicks are off the table, And look, if LeBron wants to do the retirement tour thing and he's done worrying about titles and he's done worrying about, you know, his legacy and everything else, sure, go to Cleveland, announce it's your last year, get the applause in every arena you walk into, the same way Kobe did. I mean, I was covering the Hawks at the time when it was Kobe's last year, and I remember going to the post-game press conference and sitting 5 feet away from Kobe Bryant and asking him questions. The coolest experience in the world. That's Kobe freaking Bryant, right? Like, it was cool to be part of that. Kobe wasn't trying to win a title that year, though. Like, yes, he was on the court, per se, but we knew it wasn't going to happen. So if LeBron wants that, he's earned that. He absolutely can do it. But if he wants to win, and he's serious about winning one more title before he hangs it up, Philadelphia and New York are the only two places to me that he should end up, period. It's certainly not Golden State.
1: No, I agree. Like, and Philly and New York make the most sense to me. But, you know, this is LeBron James. He's always marched to the beat of his own drum. So it could be Cleveland, but to your point, it's Cleveland and New York. And not Cleveland, New York. Philly and New York for me. Those are my top two choices.
0: 100%. I mean, it'll be interesting to see when he makes a decision and where he lands. Up next, we discuss our NBA offseason winners. Now we'll talk about the losers. Next, Game Night on ESPN Radio.
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14: Marty Hausberger, England played nearly 50 minutes with just 10 players and actually played Mexico even 1-1 in that span. Two quick goals from Jude Bellingham. The difference as England beats Mexico in Mexico City 3-2. England will play Norway in the World Cup quarterfinals Saturday in Miami. They surprised Brazil 2-1, ended Neymar's career with the Brazilian national team. ESPN soccer analyst Craig Burley on Brazil's performance.
15: That was an extremely negative, un-Brazilian-like tournament stroke performance where we saw none of the, we saw very little of the.
14: Erling Haaland scored both goals for Norway, called the win the greatest in team history. Norway has never been to the World Cup quarters. Baseball, a long time coming for the Padres in Los Angeles.

0: Roxy Bernstein on ESPN Radio with Padres 5-2 victory over the Dodgers. Manny Machado with a three-run blast to lead San Diego to the win. Dodgers catcher Eliezer Alfonso played even though the team says that his stepmom and sister were killed in last week's earthquakes in Venezuela. Baseball right now, the Red Sox up on the Angels late, and in the WNBA, the Fever beat the Aces 84-68.
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0: offseason rolls on. 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Mark Zeno, Justin Tinsley, a.k.a. 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All right, earlier we gave you guys our winners of the NBA offseason, our top three winners. Now, Tins and I are going to give you our bottom three or top three losers of the NBA offseason so far. So we'll count them down just like we did last time, 3, 2, and 1. Let's get it going. Justin, you're up first, number three.
1: Number three.
2: Mark, you know I love you, man. But I got to go with the Knicks at three. For the exact reason what you just said the last segment.
0: Yep.
2: You won the title, but how did you get better? And I don't know if the Knicks got better. I don't think the Knicks got better. Obviously, you know, you re-signed Landry Shamet. Obviously, you re-signed Jose Alvarado, which I think are really important re-signings. But, like, how did you get better? They were already on the team last year. I don't think Andre Drummond is a huge upswing from that. How does this team, not guarantee themselves, but how does this team promise themselves a chance to get back to the Eastern Conference Finals or even the NBA Finals? I don't know if the Knicks did that. And I'm with you. I don't agree with running it back anymore because that's not a recipe for sustained success.
0: No, I agree all heartedly. They're the same in my number three. I mean, you know, I think Mitchell Robinson is probably more valuable to the Knicks than he is to the Celtics.
2: Agreed.
0: You know, they'll try to use him probably in a bigger role than what the Knicks did. I don't know if he's ready for that. But manifestly, everybody else did something to get better, and you just stayed the same. And to me, that's not enough. And what I found most disconcerting, and you can have this thought, and listen, when you're an owner of a franchise, you get to do what you want and say what you want. I always say, Tins, what's the point of having bleep your money if you never tell anybody bleep you, right? And
2: yeah.
0: And James Dolan said, we're not going to second apron. Bleep you. I don't care. All right? He's got a title in his back pocket, and nobody does care, and no one's mad about it. But if you want to turn the page and you want to try to do it again and ask the question about repeating, I just don't like the odds because you had such good injury fortune throughout the postseason. That's a big part of it. Mm-hmm. And the historic run that you went on, I'm going to say I'm pretty certain they're not going to have the best net rating in playoff history in back-to-back years. So don't know that they have done enough. Did everybody get as good as they were? No, I don't think anybody got that good. But I still think there was room for improvement. And typically, at least in New York, when you get to the top of the mountain and an owner of a New York sports team does it, oh boy, do they want to do it again. And it just didn't feel like James mm-hmm. Dolan wanted to do it again.
2: I totally agree. I totally agree with that.
0: All right, number two.
1: Number two.
2: Number two? I got to go with the Detroit Pistons. Look, I understand that you re-signed Kevin Huerter. And you added John Collins, but I don't think any of those moves moved the needle. You traded Isaiah Stewart. Tobias Harris went on to San Antonio. And guess what? Cade Cunningham still doesn't have that secondary playmaker, that secondary scorer. And this is a classic example of what I think, how quickly windows can close in the NBA. Now, I'm not saying that Detroit won't ever win a title again, but you got to strike while the iron is hot. And I don't think Detroit did that. I don't think Detroit did anything to give Cade Cunningham any sort of additional confidence or any sort of belief that, like, hey, we got a chance next year. Because, hey, if we're talking about the Knicks not getting better, I don't think the Pistons got any better. And so they won 60 games last year. How do you convince your franchise player, obviously, which is, of course, Cade Cunningham, that, hey, we're going all in to try to get a title with this group? They didn't. I don't think Detroit did anything to improve their chances to win an NBA title. So I got to put them at number two.
0: I have the Boston Celtics at two. I will put an asterisk next to it and say, okay, it might not be done yet. There might be more moves to be made, but as we sit here, July 5th into July 6th, this didn't feel like they got better. It felt like they got worse, and they took on a contract that nobody else would have taken on in Paul George. And you're also looking at a team that, you know, has been proven that they're not as good as we thought they were. Not only did they not beat the Knicks, they didn't get out of the first round. And so they're actually going in the other direction at this point in time. And I'm not sure that they made any moves that make them quantifiably better. And oh, by the way, I know Jason Tatum came back and played well. But let's hold off that I'm still getting the same exact pre-injury Jason Tatum back for 65 games next year. Will he be on load management? Will they pull him out certain nights? Will they try to save his legs for the postseason? I just don't see how they got quantifiably better this offseason.
2: I got to agree. And let's go to number one.
1: Number one.
2: I got to go. My number one is your the team you just mentioned, Mark. It's got to be the Boston Celtics. Anytime you trade a player, and I understand the discussions that come around Jaylen Brown, but this is a guy that was a Finals MVP this decade, and he just turned 30. Like this, and you take on Paul George's contract. This is Paul George who's entering his 17th season in the NBA, and you know, you get draft picks back, but guess what, Mark? Those draft picks aren't going to suit up opening night in a couple of months. Like, you know, you don't know what those draft picks are going to be. And so I look at this, you trade Jaylen Brown, and you don't get the return back that what you thought you were going to get. You know, you go into this offseason thinking, oh, Boston is a legitimate contender to get Giannis Antetokounmpo. And then you get this trade back. You get Paul George. No disrespect to Paul George, but you're not Giannis Antetokounmpo in the year of our Lord, 2026. You know, that just is what it is. And then I'm hearing reports about them saying that, hey, we hope Peyton Pritchard can make a Jalen Brunson-type leap. Let me tell you something. Peyton Pritchard, no disrespect to him, he's not going to be Jalen Brunson. Jalen Brunson was a proven winner from the time he was at Villanova. I understand he was a second-round pick coming out of this. Peyton Pritchard is not going to be Jalen Brunson. And if that's what you're banking your championship title hopes on, if that's what you're banking on, hey, we can ride out the rest of Jason Tatum's prime on, you're going to be vastly disappointed. I think this was a horrible offseason for the Boston Celtics. And if I'm wrong, then I'll gladly eat crow.
0: For me, this may surprise you. The Houston Rockets. I mean, this was a team last year that elevated with Kevin Durant, right? Got the offense that they needed. Now, I know he was hurt during the postseason. But, you know, the way I look at this, it's like you were two games out of the three seed. And if you're trying to close the gap with the two prohibitive best teams in the league in OKC and San Antonio, and even let's forget the Knicks for a minute, but if you're trying to close the gap with those two teams, what did Houston do to do that? How did they get any better this offseason?
2: Fair point.
0: They did nothing. Nothing. They made no significant moves whatsoever. I mean, and if you look at the West, here's the funny part, Tins. If you look at the West, okay, and all the shakeups that have happened, the Lakers we know are not the same. The Timberwolves are not the same. The Nuggets, maybe the same, a year older for everybody there, like, you had a chance to make a significant leap in the Western Conference, and you didn't take advantage of it at all. You didn't have to go get Giannis. You didn't have to go get Kawhi, who, oh, by the way, is now in the East, oh, by the way. Right? Like,
2: yep.
0: You have a chance here to really make a dent in the West, and they did nothing. I was shocked to see no moves were made. And for a lot of questions about players on that roster, whether it's Reed Sheffer or Alvin Sengun and everybody else, like, what happened that they did anything to change the path that they were on? Nothing. They stayed exactly the same. And in that, you know, my world, that's getting worse.
2: Honestly, Mark, I did not expect you to go there with your number one pick, but damn, that's a good number one pick. Because I have no rebuttal for that. No rebuttal whatsoever. And now I'm rethinking my own order because that's a damn good choice.
0: I mean, I would have expected for a team that's been trying to get back to a championship and one that hasn't won one since now the clock's ticking in 95, right? They've been irrelevant for a long time. Irrelevant's the wrong word. They have not been prominent for a long time, okay? And I would have expected them, after you make the splash for Durant, who, again, is another year older, what did you get Durant for if you're not going to capitalize and maximize the short time you're going to have him for? It didn't make sense. It was head-scratching to me that they were so quiet this offseason.
2: I'm not even going to lie to you. I'm befuddled that I didn't pick them. Because now, when you break it down like that, Mark, I understand that. Now, I do still believe I would probably put the Boston Celtics at number one for me. But maybe I would take out Detroit as my number two and add Houston. But I'm confident with my top three. But that Houston Rockets team, especially the way they fizzled out in the playoffs this past season, this past postseason, obviously, you know, KD was injured during that first round matchup versus the Lakers. But yeah, if you're not doing anything to make moves

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2: 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But this summer, during the FIFA World Cup, it's an invitation, America. 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Me too. Just here for the snacks? Now we're talking. So grab a bag of Lay's and jump on the bandwagon. 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

0: The U.S. men's national team has a date with history on Monday when they face Belgium in the hopes of reaching their second World Cup quarterfinals.
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0: 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Tins, I don't think this is a good song. I don't think it's a good song. I'm sorry. Don't care.
1: Wow.
0: I would have never picked it. Now, I found out after the fact, because I tweeted that out after the last U.S. win. I'm like, Country Road's not a good song. I think of a dozen better songs to play after a win. I didn't realize, I found this out after, that like the sing-along song thing is big in Europe in soccer, so everybody likes to sing along to that song. However, I'm from New York. It's where I grew up. I understand I live in the South now, but I never listen to country music. I don't like country music. For the longest time, I thought John Denver was the guy who was in Little House on the Prairie. So, like, I don't, you know, I don't have any connection to the song whatsoever. It's not my cup of tea. And I said this. I mean, just imagine for a second. You'll appreciate this. Right after that game is over, okay, that last game in which they played in California, if they had dropped Tupac's California, the whole place would have shook.
1: Ooh.
0: The whole place would have shook. It just would have went bonkers, right? I don't need to sing along, but the whole place would have been live. So that's my anti-Country Road feelings.
1: The entire stadium would have had a certain fragrance, I guess say. It had a certain fragrance. Tupac's California Love. Yeah, no, if I'm comparing it to that, you know, I agree with you, Mark. I agree with you. This has been, we've done a lot of shows together. Mm-hmm. We've done a lot of shows together at this point. But this might be my favorite one, just based off of the conversations we've had on air and even the conversations we've had off air. I agree. If you give me, again, I think it's a great song, right? But if you give me my top three choices, which we've done with the NBA offseason, if you give me three songs, I would take three other songs other than that, to your point.
0: Again, just personal preference. I understand the U.S. men's national team picked it. They picked it. That's what they liked. That's what they want. Okay, I'm supporting it. Just, that doesn't really do it for me. Regardless of that, I'm going to be locked in tomorrow night at 8 p.m. Eastern as the U.S. men take on Belgium. Mauricio Pochettino, the U.S. men's national team manager, is very happy to see that Flo Balogun will be back dressed up and competing tomorrow night.
2: We were punished enough against Bosnia-Herzegovina to play with 10 men, 30 minutes, in a decision that was complete unfair. But it's not only because I am the head coach of the U.S. men's national team, I need to defend my side. It's only because I think it's a 100% or 99% because of with some people. 99.9% that we all, you know, agree that was an unfair red card.
0: So, obviously, he's happy to have Flo Balogun back. I don't really know how much they've been punished, per se, but I get his point. I think that he's going to bring a certain level of offense. I'm going to say it repeatedly. I still have a ton of concerns about the U.S. defense against this Belgium attack. This is by far the best attack they've faced in this tournament, and it's not close.
1: Yeah, I wouldn't say that Team USA has been punished unfairly or anything like that, just based off what you said as well. Belgium is as dominating, is as intimidating of an opponent that Team USA has seen thus far. Mm-hmm. And I have all the same concerns about them that you have, Mark. But if there's anybody I'm looking at going into tomorrow, well, I guess today's game, because, you know, on the East Coast, it's July 6th.
0: It's game night, baby.
1: It's game night. You know what I'm saying? It's not Flo. It's Christian Pulisic for me. Because, I get that he played almost 90 minutes in the previous game, but these are the type of games where you look to the star of your stars. These are the type of games where you look, okay, what are you going to do to help us win this game? Not saying that you got to put the team on your back single-handedly. That's not what I'm saying. But if you're looking to advance to the round of eight, if that's what you're trying to do with Team USA, you have to look at your team's best player. And I think everybody would agree that it's Christian Pulisic. So How are you going to put the pressure on this Belgium team, who is obviously going to come out from the moment this game, you know, kicks off? You know, if they score early and often, how does USA respond? How does Christian Pulisic round his guys up and say, hey, look, we got this. We understand what the task at hand is. Let's focus on this. And how do we move forward? But I of anybody, it's not Flo. I'm looking at Christian Pulisic tomorrow. This is a game he has to put his fingerprints on early, often, and even at the end.
0: Yeah, I mean, it'll be interesting to see what sort of tempo and pace the United States open up with. It's one of those games that feels like the team that scores first will win. It feels like setting that tone early on for them is going to be super important. And also, look, playing with a lead allows them to be a little bit more aggressive. You know, it keeps them in a mindset where they can take some more chances because they got a little bit of room to make a mistake and still keep the game within their grasp. And so some of this will come down to what their manager and what style they want to, you know, approach with. I think it'll be a higher scoring game than what we expect. But again, one of those things where I really feel like I need the U.S. to score first just to keep the crowd in it. Similar to what happened to Mexico tonight. England scored two quick ones. Crowd was out of it, and they were able to control the game the rest of the way.
1: I mean, that's an important part of the World Cup is taking the crowd in or out of the game. So, like, if you're the U.S., you're playing on your home soil, you got to get the crowd involved early and often. How do you do that? Like you just said, Mark, you got to score early.
0: Yeah, and if they can do that and set the tone and look, if they can get to the quarterfinals, it would be a huge lift for the United States, so we'll keep our eyes tuned in tomorrow. Great show tonight. Coming up next, SportsCenter All Night with Jay Reynolds. 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

0: you should feel glorious right now because you get your best goal scorer back.
1: The Yanks' struggles continue against the Twins.
2: Ground ball base hit up the middle. That's going to score Keuchel. Austin Martin being waved around. He'll score.
1: Two NL West rivals conclude their series in L.A.
3: The ball hit in the air to center. Going back on his pie. Still going back. At the track. Leaps. Gone. Home run.
1: Plus, we had an upset at Wimbledon.
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5: SportsCenter All Night, ESPN Radio, the ESPN app, Sirius XM Channel 80. Balogun can play ball again. That's coming up in 4 minutes. It can be a daunting task to play at altitude. It can be a daunting task to play on your opponent's home turf. England faced both Sunday evening, playing in Mexico at Estadio Azteca in Mexico City. But a pair of goals from Jude Bellingham and a Harry Kane converted penalty in the 60th minute, and England hangs on for the final half hour and beats Mexico 3-2, advancing to the quarterfinals for the third consecutive edition. It's tied for its longest such streak. England with its second win against a host nation, and the first time they've done that since 1954 against Switzerland. This time it's a 3-2 win in Mexico on ESPN FC. Former U.S. men's national coach Jurgen Klinsmann.
6: England knew that it's going to be difficult. It's going to be a fight until the very end, but they accepted that fight.
4: Your
6: really,
4: Lakers.
6: Really impressed
4: your season. Francis
7: got it. Elliott
4: Cabrera.
7: Slam dunk. Your home. Perfectly executed. Reeves on the alley.
4: ESPN LA.
6: At the end, this is also a judgment of quality. They are the difference maker on a certain level. When they know they have difficult circumstances, they knew that they're going to run out of gas here and there. But you come always back in altitude. And so they had the spirit to every time coming back, you know, when you thought Bellingham is dead tired, please, but then suddenly he took a sprint of 20 meters. And it was a fantastic team performance by this English side. And I tell you now, the sky is the limit for this English team, because to survive there, to come out as a winning team there against this crowd in these conditions is a masterpiece of work. And now I think they can dream big. I think England has a chance to bring it all home.
5: Jude Bellingham with two goals for England in the win over Mexico. Youngest Englishman with a knockout stage pair of goals in the World Cup. He's 23 years old. Turned 23 last week. ESPN FC analyst Shaka Hislop and Craig Burley.
8: For England, you have to give them an immense amount of credit. How they dug in, 10 men, how tired they were at the end, or for most of the second half, how much work they had to do. The performances of Pickford and Jude Bellingham in particular. Mm-hmm. Jude Bellingham looked like that man who was prepared to take the country on his shoulders, not only the two goals, but the defensive work, the clearance he had in the first half.
9: Yeah, the block.
8: From the centre half. It was a yard out and he managed to get his leg in there. His work rate, everything that Tuchel had sort of questioned and prodded him in the build up to the World Cup. You know, I've spoken to Jude Bellingham, I've left him out the squad, I've talked to him about his work rate. He was running and running, even at the end, still going, and Pickford was brilliant. It was it wasn't an England performance that'll last in the memory in terms of the way they played.
9: Yeah. The scoreline.
8: But in terms of the scoreline, the what was at stake and the effort that these boys put in, that was a 10 out of 10.
10: Listen, I've sat here before and said you give players an excuse to lose a game, 9 times out of 10 they take it. And let's be honest, England had every single excuse to lose this. But one highlight I will draw, probably about 30 minutes in, ball goes out, Declan Rice chases it down, camera cuts to him, and he looks absolutely exhausted. And you felt that that was who England were at that time, 30 minutes into the game. Yet nobody ever stopped. Everybody was throwing their body on the line, getting in the way of things, especially when it mattered late on into this game. I did not see a performance like this from England in those circumstances, being able to chase things down, just being able to get in the way of things when it was needed most. And in the end, it may not be remembered for the football, but it will be remembered for the grit, the determination

0: conditions, everything that England showed themselves to be in the moment when they needed to be.
1: England advances with the 3-2 win over Mexico. Mexico eliminated in each of its last 8 World Cup round of 16 appearances. Its last quarterfinals appearance was in 1986, Mexico's first ever defeat in games played in Mexico City. Also on Sunday, Norway getting another pair of goals from Erling Haaland in the 79th and 90 minutes, first 2 goals of the game. Norway then advances with a 2-1 win over Brazil, advancing to the quarterfinals for the first time in history at a World Cup. Norway reaching the quarters. Prior to 2026, its best finish had been in the round of 16. Haaland with 2 goals, 7 goals in the World Cup, tying Kylian Mbappe and Lionel Messi for the most in this tournament. ESPN analyst Jeff Cameron.
2: His instincts, his movement, he understands. It's all about timing and recognition when to get in the box. He's ruthless. He's a killer in the box. He gets one opportunity, he puts the ball in the back of the net at the end of the day. And that's why the teams pay him for what he does. He produces. And for the first time going to the World Cup, him stepping into this role, he just smiles. It's actually incredible. He just is, kind of shrugs his shoulders. He's like, okay, I'm doing it again. And, you know, at the end of the day, you serve him, get the ball in the box, and he's the one to finish it. And, you know, almost 70% Norway had possession over Brazil. You would expect, you know, Brazil wanted that player like Haaland because that's the X factor. Brazil didn't have that killer. They didn't have that ruthlessness because they had chances in the beginning of the match to really get themselves in and, you know, miss opportunities. But Haaland only needs 2.
1: And Norway advances with a 2-1 win over Brazil. England and Norway now match up in the quarterfinals. That'll be Saturday in Miami. As far as the Golden Boot Award, Haaland right now tied with 7 goals with Mbappe and Messi. Assists are the first tiebreaker. Mbappe has 2 assists, so he currently holds the tiebreaker. Neither Messi nor Haaland has an assist at the World Cup. SportsCenter All Night, ESPN Radio. Monday in Seattle, it's Team USA, the Americans, advancing to a date with Belgium. And this one got some attention on Sunday. FIFA announcing it was suspending the red card for Fulbalgan, meaning he's eligible to play in the round of 16 match. ABC confirming the reports that President Donald Trump made a call to FIFA after the U.S. win over Bosnia-Herzegovina last week to ask FIFA's president to review the red card. U.S. coach Mauricio Pochettino.
3: We were punished enough against Bosnia-Herzegovina to play with 10 men, 30 minutes, in a decision that was complete unfair. But it's not only because I am the head coach of the U.S. men national team, I need to defend my side. It's only because I think it's a 100% or 99% because always some people, 99.9% that we all, you know, agree that was an unfair red card.
1: U.S. thrilled to have Balogun back. Belgium, not so much. Its federation says it's shocked and is, quote, investigating all potential options. Their coach, Rudy Garcia, saying, quote, I didn't know that at the World Cup, the 5th of July is actually the 1st of April. It's April Fool's. Earlier on ESPN Radio, Dan Sheldon from The Athletic.
4: Yeah, for all intents and purposes, Balogun was out of the Belgium match. You know, there's no way the U.S. could appeal that red card. There was no mechanism for them to do so. However, what FIFA have done is invoked Article 27 of their disciplinary code, which basically states that the judicial body can decide to fully or partially, you know, suspend the implementation of a disciplinary measure, which that's given them the wiggle room to do this. You know, it has happened before. It happened with Cristiano Ronaldo earlier in the year when he got a red card against the Republic of Ireland, which led to a 3-game ban. However, under the same Article 27, FIFA suspended 2 of those games, which enabled Ronaldo to start for Portugal in their 2 opening World Cup matches. So this isn't the first time it's happened, but in the context of Balogun, I mean, this is you know, huge news, right?
1: Those examples were from qualifiers, even though the players were allowed to play in the World Cup. There's not been a move like this at the World Cup since 1962. Brazil then had an ejection in the semifinals. but allowed to play in the final against Chile after political pressure. And that's where things will get interesting, ESPN reporter Jeff Carlisle.
5: What we really don't know at this moment is the how, you know, the how this decision was arrived at. You know, the reports that President Trump intervened with Gianni Infantino, you know, that's in the New York Times. You know, if that's the case, then this is extraordinary. And it would really, I think, put a taint on the match itself. I mean, this is, you know, FIFA is very much usually about if a call gets made on the field, it stands. I mean, unless there's just something egregiously wrong with the call itself. I mean, that was certainly open to interpretation. Lots of people didn't think it was a red card because, you know, there was really no intent on Balogun's part to try to injure, you know, or tackle the other player. I mean, they were both grappling for position. So, you know, it's just a tough situation all around. I mean, believe me, the U.S. men's national team, all the players are ecstatic. I mean, Balogun means so much to the team.
1: U.S. and Belgium meet Monday in Seattle in the round of 16. Balogun getting a welcome back while a couple of others are saying goodbye. After the Brazil lost to Norway on Sunday, Neymar says his career with Brazil's national team is finished. He's 34. His late penalty kick in the 2-1 loss was Brazil's only goal. It was their earliest World Cup exit since 1990. And 41-year-old Cristiano Ronaldo confirming this is his last World Cup as he prepares to face Spain with Portugal on Monday in the round of 16. That'll be in Arlington, Texas. He's played in 6 World Cups, becoming the first player to score in 6 World Cups when he had that goal against Uzbekistan in the group stage. World Cup update brought to you by Gusto. 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Right now, SportsCenter all night. Baseball, the pitching performance of Sunday. Marlins' Yuri Perez.
6: 2-1. That one a little bouncer right side of the infield. Hicks will pick it up. He will shuffle to the bag at first, and that ends the 7th. 21 up, 21 down. Yuri is through 7 perfect. Let's go to the 8th. It's 8-0 Fish.
1: Perfect through 7. Then in the 8th.
6: 1-1. That one sprayed high in the air down the right field line. Long run for Konine. That could be trouble. Konine can't get there, and that's a base hit. Butler pushes to second. Kuroda Grauer has the first hit for the Athletics. That's back-to-back base runners here in the bottom of the 8th.
7: That's such a tough way for that to happen, too. Just a little blooper in no man's land.
1: Perfect game over. Miami makes the pitching change, and let's just say it was no longer a perfect game.
8: Heim batting left against Bakker, and the pitch to Jonas, drilled to right, and that's a grand slam. And the A's are back in it. It's 8-5. A line shot over the bullpen into the berm. And it's a 3-run game, and still nobody out in the 8th inning.
1: 5 runs in the 8th inning, making it the 8-5. Game Talk 650 KTSE with the call for the Athletics. Miami's call on 104.3 WQAM. Marlins do hang on to win. They beat the A's 9-8. They're 23-8 since the start of June. That's the best win percentage in baseball over that span. But it certainly got a little dicey for the Marlins on Sunday after having a perfect game through 7 innings. Sunday night, Padres, Dodgers, and a key 7th inning for San Diego.
9: Now it's Fernando Tatis Jr. Bounding ball, weakly hit, left side of the mound, barehanded, on the move, Rojas, safe on a close play. Bang, bang at first, coming in to score is Song. Campusano to second, the Dodgers may challenge this.
1: Call would stand, run scores either way, and that got another run in the 7th inning, and then
9: 0-2. Swing, a ball hit in the air to center. Going back on his pie, still going back. At the track, leaps, gone, home run! Manny Machado straightaway center, a 3-run blast, and the Padres have broken it open. 18th for Machado, 5-0 San Diego.
1: 3-run shot there, be a 5-2 win for the Padres. Roxy Bernstein calling it here on ESPN Radio. Dodgers' 3-game win streak comes to an end with the loss. The Padres snapping an 8-game losing streak, had been their longest of the season. Speaking of losing lately, Yankees matching up with the Twins.
10: Ground ball, base hit up the middle. That's going to score Kiesel. Austin Martin being waved around. He'll score 2 in here in the top of the 5th. And the Twins now lead 4-0.
1: They wind up beating the Yankees 6-1. Twins' first series win in New York since 2014. Yankees 1-9 over their last 10 games. Manager Aaron Boone.
11: Losing sucks. So, anytime you go through a 10-day stretch like we're in right now, we haven't hit much. We haven't played well. We haven't pitched our best. All of that adds up, and that's why wins are precious in this league and hard to come by. And we gotta find a way to turn it around, and get rid of the excuses of this guy's out, that guy's out. Like, other teams deal with that. It's part of the long season, So we got capable people of going out there and helping us win, but we got to put it together as a group.
1: June 24th, Yankees had a 3-game lead over Tampa Bay in the American League East. Yankees are currently 4 games behind the Rays for first place. Tampa Bay falling to the Astros on Sunday. They're shut out 2-0, Houston's 7th shutout win. Playing Beat the Clock. That's next. SportsCenter All Night continues. It's ESPN Radio.
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15: A chapter closes and a city reacts.
16: LeBron realizing, hey, I don't have a voice in that organization anymore.
17: That's right.
15: LeBron James is gone. Now, the questions begin.
16: Does LeBron...
18: 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What happens if someone gets sick when you're away from home? Joining us now is Dr. Peter McCullough with some smart ways to be prepared before summer begins. Doctor, summer is supposed to be relaxing, but travel can come with surprises. 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
19: Because there's always stress about getting sick on a trip and then ending up in the urgent care.
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19: Various forms of food poisoning or traveler's diarrhea, getting viral upper respiratory tract infections that get too far along and they become a bacterial secondary infection like a bronchitis, then of course usual things like bladder infections, yeast infections.
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1: 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Team USA playing in the round of 16 today in Seattle. Round of 16 continuing at Wimbledon. And the men's top seed, Jannik Sinner, advancing in straight sets. Fifth career Wimbledon quarterfinal appearance, all consecutive. Second longest active streak among men. Novak Djokovic, nine straight. Jannik Sinner tying the most quarterfinal appearances by any man in his first six Wimbledon starts in the open era with Bjorn Borg and Jimmy Connors. He has 81 total aces in the tournament, fourth most in the field. Top seed moving on. On the men's side, women's side, the top seed not quite as fortunate.
2: And a huge return to win it. Naomi Osaka knocks out Sabalenka and moves on to the quarterfinals.
1: Naomi Osaka advancing in straight sets, winning in a second set tiebreaker. First time reaching the quarterfinals at Wimbledon. First career win over a top 10 player on a non-hard court event. And the top seed, Sabalenka, is out.
3: Well, obviously, I'm not happy with the way I played, but yeah, she overpowered me. It was, I feel like it was an incredible level from her. I tried my best, and well, unfortunately, not this year.
1: And as a result, so it's Osaka who's moving on.
3: Yeah, I mean, it was a really difficult match, but I've played her a couple times this year, so I just tried to focus on the things that I'm good at and, the positives that I could keep, thinking about moving forward in the match.
1: Osaka, first career winner over top 10 player at a non-hard court event, third woman representing Japan to make the quarterfinals at Wimbledon in the open era. She does it in straight sets over Sabalenka, who suffers her earliest exit at a major since the French Open in 2022. Fourth seed Jessica Pegula moves on, three-set winner. Match featuring a combined 13 breaks, including seven in the opening set alone, but Pegula advances to the quarterfinals of Wimbledon for the second time in her career, also reached that stage in 2023, second time in her Wimbledon career, winning a match after losing the opening set as well. Wins it 6-3, 6-1 in the second and third. Also moving on into the quarterfinals, Coco Gauff. She wins in three sets, 6-4 in the third. Now there's an 11 o'clock curfew at Wimbledon. Gauff completing the match, closing it out at 10:58.
4: I was looking at the clock, the last service game, so I was like, I got to hit some big serves and some big shots. And honestly, that match point, I was going for a serve and volley because I was like, I need to end the point. But this is probably the most dramatic, I think, finish. And I've never had to race against time. You know, playing tennis, we're used to not having a clock. But honestly, today I felt the pressure and glad I didn't choose basketball.
1: Coco Gauff. Tennis star, first career major quarterfinal appearance at Wimbledon in her seventh start. She improves to 24-7 in three setters at major. 17th major match win after dropping the opening set, came back, won the final two. SportsCenter All Night, ESPN Radio, back stateside, WNBA, Fever and Aces.
17: Johnson will take the three with the shot clock winding down. Boston able to tip it to herself. Another offensive rebound. Back in the zone. Mitchell shoots over the top of it for three.
25: And there's a backdoor fumble by Clark. By Mitchell. And then Cunningham in the slot. Dagger. Sophie knocking down her third triple. Mitchell has three. Boston has three.
1: Saw it on ESPN as the Fever take care of the Aces, 84-68 for the Fever. First win on the road in the regular season against the Aces since they moved to Las Vegas in 2018, excluding the bubble in 2020. They've been 0-11 on the road in the regular season against the Aces. They get the 16-point win on Sunday, second largest win over the Aces since 2018. They did it without Caitlin Clark. They're 3-0 without her this season. Kelsey Mitchell, 200 first career 15-point game. Passes Katie Smith for 20th most in WNBA history. Third straight 25-point game. Aaliyah Boston had 18 points, 10 rebounds, sixth double-double of the season. All other Fever players have five combined. In Toronto, tempo. Hosting the Wings.
5: Five on the shot clock for Paige Beckers. Tries to go up and in and gets that one to go. 22 on the day for Paige Beckers to go along with seven assists.
1: TSN with the call. Wings a 89-76 win over the tempo. Paige Beckers, 22 points, seven assists. Her 17th career game with at least 20 points and five assists, breaking a tie with Cynthia Cooper for the second most such games by a player through their first two seasons in WNBA history. For Beckers, her 17th career game with 20-5 since entering the W in 2025, tied with Jackie Young for second most by any player. AC Fudd, 17 points, 5 for 11 from three-point range, second game this season with five threes. The other was May 24th in New York. 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
1: Marlins lose a perfect game in the 8th, nearly lose the lead, but they hang on for the win. England and Norway with Sunday wins in the round of 16. Team USA returns to action Monday, round of 16 match, and not shorthanded.
2: Haller and Balogun will be available to play against Belgium in Seattle.
3: A guy who should not have been denied is going to get an opportunity to play in the round of 16.
4: You're an American fan. You should feel glorious.
5: Alex Freeman might have said it best. We don't know how this happened. We're just happy that it happened.
1: FIFA announcing Sunday it was suspending the red card for Balogun, meaning he is eligible to play on Monday in the round of 16. Dan Thomas from ESPN FC.
6: They found this rule, which is in the law book, that basically says the red card will still stand in the history books, but it is suspended for 12 months, which means that, yes, Balogun can play against Belgium tomorrow. Now, there's two sides to this. First side is, was it a red card? I didn't think it was a red card. So you could say, well, then, this is the right decision. You know, this is exactly what should have happened because it was never a red card, so therefore he shouldn't have missed this game. I completely agree with that sign. But the issue is that this has never happened in the modern era. FIFA have never come out and said, you know what, this, we're going to suspend the red card now, which means the player can play in the game, which really he shouldn't be playing in. That's what's upset people, is the fact that this has now set a standard that you feel will not be upheld when it comes to other teams and other players that are in this situation.
1: Balogun is back. Belgium, as you might suspect, is not happy since there was intervention from the White House. U.S. is thrilled. ESPN Sam Borden.
7: On their way to training on Sunday morning, U.S. soccer players looked at their phones and saw social media reports that Fuller and Balogun might have his red card suspension reduced. As Chris Richard said, immediately 40 different conversations broke out on the bus, and it was only once they arrived at training that the news was confirmed. Fuller and Balogun is back.
8: I think a lot of people would agree, like, the foul, obviously, it was what it was. It was harsh. It was harsh. There's no doubt about it. So, like, to have him back, we're just excited. We're excited to have him. He's obviously just a, you know, big part of this team and a great energy around the squad.
9: And I think we're all very excited. You know, Flo's done really well with leading the line so far and scoring some important goals for us. So, you know, ultimately, I think it gives us a little bit extra confidence.
7: This decision didn't come out of left field for U.S. soccer officials. A spokesman said that they'd been involved in discussions with FIFA over the last couple of days. And a move like this isn't completely without precedent. FIFA also adjusted a suspension to Portugal star Cristiano Ronaldo that would have seen him miss a couple of group stage games here at the World Cup, and he was allowed to play. To U.S. players, they don't care how rare this is or isn't. As Christian Pulisic said of Balogun, there's a big smile on his face, a big smile on all of ours for him. He deserves it. With the national team in Seattle, I'm Sam Borden, ESPN.
1: Team USA obviously pleased that they'll have Balogun back in the lineup and on the pitch for the round of 16 game on Monday. As for the reactions, ESPN soccer analyst Hercules Gomez.
10: There is no appeal process here at this FIFA World Cup. They're not allowed to do this. So take it one step further, Ali. This is moving the goalpost on the players, because all you want as a player is, if the refereeing is going to be bad on the field, be bad consistently so that the players can get used to it, so the players can adapt. There is no way to adapt here. Jan mentioned about in his village the rules as you go. This is what it is here. I mean, I'm of the train of thought that it's not a red card in real time, but with what we see, can you reverse it? And it's not even the rules to allow it to be reversed. This is unprecedented. This is literally them making the rules up as they go. So I repeat, if you're an American fan, you should feel glorious right now because you get your best goal scorer back, and he could literally be the X factor to advancing to the next round. If you're anybody but a U.S. men's national team fan, this feels off. It feels like the host nation is gaining a favor here.
1: And so the U.S. now in the spotlight. So the question has to be asked, and it was asked earlier on ESPN Radio on Matt and Myron.
11: Does it put more pressure on the U.S. to win?
3: Tremendously more pressure. It
11: I think you can go into tomorrow's match shorthanded, and no matter what happens, people pat you on the back for being at that stage, for getting to the round of 16. I think the fact that I'm sure if you're a Belgian fan, you're going to say the Americans cheated. Like, I mean, I think that's how you're probably going to feel. So I think it does put a different spotlight. And for some, Matt, for some, this goes from one of the feel-good stories to now all of a sudden it's one of the more controversial stories because of what just happened.
12: That is interesting. Now, for most Americans, they're not going to care. Most Americans are going to be very excited. I'm excited. I want us to win. So I'm not going to be. But if there were a Belgian first take.
11: Yes.
12: Okay. This will break the airwaves in Belgium. Wouldn't you agree?
11: Yeah, because that's the team that will feel like they got cheated.
1: U.S. and Belgium in Seattle, round of 16 on Monday. SportsCenter All Night, ESPN Radio. Sunday, we saw England advance with a win at Mexico, a 3-2 win at Estadio Azteca. As England advances to the quarterfinals for the third consecutive edition, second win against a host nation at the World Cup. First time they've done it since 1954. Jude Bellingham had two of England's three goals. The other was a penalty kick from Harry Kane in the 60th minute. England advances. ESPN analyst Jeff Cameron.
13: It was a brilliant, brilliant match to watch as a fan. You know, I'm nervous. I think I got more gray hairs now. it was an incredible, you know, just as a fan watching the quality on the pitch. I mean, England, you know, got dominated for most of the match. They got to feel what it is like, you know, to be running in quicksand, especially the last 30 minutes or so. But their resilience, they're fighting for one another. They're putting the bodies on the line. I mean, Pickford was absolutely outstanding. Some of his saves tonight were world-class. Jude Bellingham steps up. Harry Kane, two phenomenal players that seem to be just carrying the team tonight. And, you know, Chicks takes those moments. Harry Kane steps up, scores the penalty. How much pressure that is. After another English player gets a red card, you know, sending off. I mean, really, history book game tonight.
1: England does it. Playing with 10 people, and they win at Mexico 3-2. ESPN analyst Jermaine Jones.
14: England took the game, he was at 100% serious. And I was surprised because how they managed the altitude up there. And, you know, there was a lot of talks about it. But I think they came to the game, and they were waiting for their chances. And I would say Mexico had the game on their side, but the England team scored the goals. Two goals with Bellingham, then Harry Kane. And I was really surprised with the, you know, how they represented themselves, England, because I played there. I know it's not easy. And it was a really, really good game from England.
15: Meanwhile, Mexico's struggles in the round of 16 continue. How would you evaluate Mexico's performance in this tournament?
14: Yeah, I think that they got into the tournament in the first game was 45 minutes, a really, really good game. Then I think they played a kind of the second game, 60 minutes, really good. And then they had a little bit of battle in the last game. But now in this game, you were able to see again, they were fully in control of the game. They had more position, but they had not the really in the last third a lot of chances to score goals. And like I said before, they got punished. When you see England gets the red card straight away from a goal kick, England gets a chance to get a penalty. And that's just, when you look at it, you feel sorry for Mexico because they played a really good tournament. And and so now second team or second country who were hosted here is out.
1: Mexico's first ever defeat in a World Cup game played in Mexico City. Also on Sunday, Norway advancing with a 2-1 win over Brazil, reaching the quarterfinals for the first time in their history. Both of Norway's goals coming from Erling Haaland. ESPN analyst Jermaine Jones.
14: I had him before that. I said that they will win this game against Brazil because not only with Haaland, I think even when you look at their first guys or the three guys in the front, they're super dangerous and they can punish everybody. And you saw this game today against Brazil. Brazil had a penalty they missed. They had a chance to go in front 1-0. But then if you have a guy like Haaland, and I say like he's young, He loves scoring goals, and he's just enjoying this World Cup. When you see even what he does, on social media, when he shows up with cowboy boots and cowboy hats, and he's just loving the game. And I say always, like, strikers like that who enjoy themselves and don't even need a lot of touches in the game, but score goals like it's for him like nothing. It's pretty dangerous, and I think now England, who will face them next, have to be really careful.
1: England and Norway in the quarterfinals. That'll be in Miami coming up on Saturday. SportsCenter All Night, ESPN Radio, back to the Diamond. Mets and Braves, and early in this one.
16: 2-2 pitch. Line to right center field. Soto does the job. Beatty is in. They're going to wave around Lindor. He scores standing up. Juan Soto adds two more, and the Mets are back in front. 5-3 New York in the second. It's a four-run inning for the Mets.
1: 880 ESPN New York. Four-run inning there. Then things got interesting in the ninth.
16: And the 1-1. Young lines it to left center field. That is a base hit. That'll bring in two more runs. Soto is in. Bichette behind him. 10-3 New York. What a ninth inning for the Mets. They try to put this thing out of reach. Jared Young plates two and gives the Mets a seven-run cushion.
1: Mets putting it out of reach, right?
17: Sacks packed full of Braves. First pitch and a fly ball to deep left. Taylor going to go back. Taylor goes to the wall. That thing is out of here. It's gone.
1: A grand slam in the bottom of the ninth for the Braves. 680 the Fan in Atlanta. 11 combined runs in the ninth inning. Most in any ninth inning since 2005. Mets hang on for the 10-9 win. They enter 10-3. Entering the bottom of the ninth. No team had blown a seven-run lead in the ninth inning since 2000. The Mets giving up nine, their most in a game since May 31st. But they get the win. Braves fall to two. They were 2-for-24. No runs in the second through eighth innings. Pirates also putting up double digits in the run column.
17: Here's the pitch. Grounded pass first. Base hit. Davis is in. Triolo scores. Two-run single for Griffin. Pirates up 6-4 in the eighth. Pitch. Lau swings and launches one to deep right field. This ball is back, and it'll get out of here. Home run for Lau. What a big inning for the Pirates. Brandon Lau with a three-run homer. Five runs here in the eighth. And now they're demolishing the Nationals.
1: 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Pirates building the lead and keeping it. They win it 11-5. Pirates with their 10th game scoring double digits this season. Tied with the Cubs for the third most in baseball. Pirates scoring 7 of the 11 runs in the 8th and 9th inning. 114 runs in the 8th inning or later this season. That's the second most in baseball behind Colorado. As for Lau, 21st homer in his 84th game played this season. Cubs getting past the Cardinals.
18: Ramirez drives one in the air to right. This is going to be deep enough. Horner's going to tag. The throw goes to third base. And the throw gets away. The throw goes into the dugout. Two runs will score. Big play. Cubs lead 6-3.
1: They hang on for the 6-4 win. Cubs Radio Network. The Cubs win, snapping a three-game losing streak against the Cardinals. Pete Crow Armstrong, 14th career game with multiple stolen bases. As for the Rockies and Giants, San Francisco with a bright spot.
16: 3-1 pitch.
17: The 2-1. Devers swings and launches another one. Deep to right and long gone. Into the upper deck here at Coors Field. A mammoth blast from Devers. His second home run of the day, and the Giants take a 5-4 lead.
1: Second multi-homer game this season. Also did it June 27th against the Braves. Six homers in the last eight games. That one, a 463-foot shot, second longest homer of his career. Couple of homers for the Giants on Sunday, but
16: 3-1 pitch is hit to left field. Does it have a chance? Yes, sir! Touch them all time to the back end of the left
19: field bleachers. Kyle Karras gives the Rockies the lead with their first homer of the day. It's 7-6 Colorado.
1: 850 KOA. 7-6 would be the final. Rockies get the win. Their ninth victory when trailing by multiple runs entering the eighth inning over the last two seasons. That leads the majors. They beat the Giants.

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17: Sweet. Nice touch to finish it. And the quest continues for the GOAT. To add to his record total of major wins.
16: That would be Novak Djokovic, who gets the win on Sunday as he wins in four sets, his 106th career Wimbledon match win, passing Roger Federer for the most by a man in tournament history.
18: Not on my priority list, to be honest. I haven't thought about it, didn't even know about it until the last, after the last match win. So facts.

0: really quite insignificant to me at the moment.
1: Djokovic moving on, ninth consecutive Wimbledon quarterfinal appearance as he wins in four sets on Sunday. Back to the diamond, Mariners Blue Jays. This one goes to Seattle with a 4-0 shutout, Major League best five shutouts since June 1st. Mariners back-to-back shutout wins for the first time since last September. Reds a 3-2 win over the Orioles. Orioles' three-game win streak comes to an end with the loss. White Sox in a tight one with the Guardians.
2: The pitch. Swinging a deep drive out into right center field. That will get to the wall, and it's gone. He hit the platform just above the wall, and it bounced into the bullpen. A two-run blow for Montgomery. 6-3. The 1-0. A swing and a soft bouncer. Gloved by the first baseman, and he's going to have to get the out at first. Manzardo didn't have a good grip on the ball, so they get the out at first. Sox score a run. It's 7-6 on a ground out by Antonacci.
1: ESPN 1000, 7-6 is the final. White Sox, first time winning consecutive road games in Cleveland since August of 2023. Tigers double up the Rangers 6-3. Tigers winning back-to-back road series for the first time this season. Rangers' 27th game this season where they've allowed at least six runs in a game. Royals out in front of the Phillies.
3: Left-handed pitcher, right-handed batter who swings and busts it toward the left field corner. That's all the way to the corner. One run is in. Here comes Lane Thomas around third. Relay throw home on a hop is not in time. He got a 3-1 pitch to pull, and he roped it down the left field line into the corner.
1: 96-5, the fan as the Royals go on to a 5-2 win over the Phillies. Bobby Witt Jr., 2-for-3 with a walk, 2 runs scored, and his 30th stolen base. Fifth straight season with at least 30 stolen bases to begin his career. SportsCenter All Night, ESPN Radio. As for the top sounds from Sunday, Mr. Marty Hossberger.
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6: Jay, it's all baseball, and we start with the A's' Jonah Heim with a big knock to get closer to Miami on Talk 650 KTSE.
3: And the pitch to Jonah is drilled to right, and that's a grand slam. And the A's are back in it. It's 8-5. A line shot over the bullpen into the berm. And it's a 3-run game, and still nobody out in the 8th inning.
4: Number 4.
6: Milwaukee's Jake Bowers goes deep against Arizona in a tight one on 620 WTMJ.
7: The 1-1. Bowers high drive, right field, back Carroll. He's admiring it. It's flying. Goodbye, Jake Bowers. And the Brewers take the lead in the 7th. A hanging curveball drilled into the seats in right.
4: Number 3.
6: Pirates' Brandon Lau bangs one in a big inning for Pittsburgh in the nation's capital on Sports Radio 93.7 The Fan.
8: The pitch. Lau swings and launches one to deep right field. This ball is back and it'll get out of here. Home run for Lau. What a big inning for the Pirates. Brandon Lau with a 3-run homer. 5 runs here in the 8th. And now they're demolishing the Nationals.
4: Number 2.
6: Kyle Karros puts the Rockies ahead of the Giants on 850 KOA.
9: 3-1 pitch is hit to left field. Does it have a chance? Yes, sir! Touch them all time to the back end of the left field bleachers. Kyle Karros gives the Rockies the lead with their first homer of the day.
4: Number 1.
6: San Diego's Manny Machado opens it up against the Dodgers in L.A. on ESPN Radio.
7: 0-2. Swing. The ball hit in the air to center. Going back on his pie. Still going back. At the track. Leaps. Good. Home run. Manny Machado straight away to center. A 3-run blast. And the Padres have broken it open. 18th for Machado. 5-0 San Diego.
1: His 387th. Career home run. 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Tonight in Seattle, U.S. facing Belgium. Will have Flo Balogun after FIFA changes course. ESPN analyst Jeff Cameron.
10: I actually thought it was a joke when I first found out. I saw it on Instagram and I was actually shocked. But you know what? As an American, former U.S. men's national team player, I am thrilled. I am excited because there was injustice. The referee, you know, he made his decision with VAR. They did a slow-mo. They weren't supposed to use the slow-mo. You know, still pictures. It looks bad, but if you actually watch the actual action of it in full speed, it was no intent to hurt or harm, because then you could go back at Messi, and Messi did with a little bit more intent to it, saying that, you know, FIFA makes their decision. It is what it is. You know, I just don't like the fact that now everybody hates the U.S. or there's the uproar about that, because that's the U.S. Soccer Federation has nothing to do with it. Although I'm sure they made some appeals and made some, you know, grumblings, but, you know, FIFA is the one that made the decision.
1: And the decision is Balogun has his red card suspended, which means he's able to play against Belgium. Sunday, a key road win. That's next. SportsCenter All Night continues. It's ESPN Radio.
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12: The king is leaving Los Angeles.
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13: He'll play elsewhere. 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
6: The U.S. men's soccer team has their striker for their round of 16 game against Belgium.
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6: The Yanks' struggles continue against the Twins.
25: Ground ball base hit up the middle. That's going to score Kiesel. Austin Martin being waved around. He'll score.
6: Two NL West rivals conclude their series in L.A.
7: The ball hit in the air to center. Going back on his pie. Still going back. At the track. Leaps. Goal!
6: Plus, we had an upset at Wimbledon.
0: And a huge return to win it. Naomi Osaka knocks out Sabalenka.
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1: Going into hostile territory, SportsCenter All Night, ESPN Radio, ESPN app, Sirius XM Channel 80. Balogun can play ball again. That's in 4 minutes. But it can be a daunting task to play at altitude. It can be a daunting task to play on your opponent's home turf. England faced both Sunday evening, playing Mexico at Estadio Azteca in Mexico City. But a pair of goals from Jude Bellingham and Harry Kane converting a penalty kick in the 60th minute, and England hangs on for the final half hour and beats Mexico 3-2, advancing to the quarterfinals, getting their second win against a host nation. First time they've done it since 1954 against Switzerland. On ESPN FC, former U.S. men's national coach Jurgen Klinsmann.
2: England knew that it's going to be difficult, it's going to be a fight until the very end, but they accepted that fight. What really, really impressed me was the team performance by everyone.
3: Don't miss the latest episode of the Blue Review with me, Greg Berman, and Marcus Grant, talking all things Dodger baseball. 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
2: Also, a judgment of quality. They are the difference maker on a certain level. When they know they have difficult circumstances, they knew that they're going to run out of gas here and there, but you come always back in altitude. And so they had the spirit to every time coming back, you know, when you thought Bellingham is dead tired, please, when suddenly he took a sprint of 20 meters. And it was a fantastic team performance by this English side. And I tell you now, the sky is the limit for this English team, because to survive there, to come out as a winning team there against this crowd in these conditions is a masterpiece of work. And now I think they can dream big. I think England has a chance to bring it all home.
1: They get the 3-2 win. Jude Bellingham with two of the goals. ESPN FC analyst Shaka Hislop and Craig Burley.
5: For England, you have to give them an immense amount of credit. How they dug in, 10 men, how tired they were at the end, or for most of the second half, how much work they had to do. The performances of Pickford and Jude Bellingham in particular. Mm-hmm. Jude Bellingham looked like that man who was prepared to take the country on his shoulders, not only the two goals, but the defensive work, the clearance he had in the first half.
8: Yeah, the block.
5: From the centre half. It was a yard out, and he managed to get his leg in there. His work rate, everything that Tuchel had sort of questioned and prodded him in the build-up to the World Cup. You know, I've spoken to Jude Bellingham. I've left him out of the squad. I've talked to him about his work rate. He was running and running, even at the end, still going, and Pickford was brilliant. It was look, it wasn't an England performance that will last in the memory in terms of the way they played.
8: Yeah, but the scoreline.
5: But in terms of the scoreline, the what was at stake, and the effort that these boys put in, that was a 10 out of 10.
9: Listen, I've sat here before and said you give players an excuse to lose a game, 9 times out of 10 they take it. And let's be honest, England had every single excuse to lose this. But one highlight I will draw, probably about 30 minutes in, ball goes out, Declan Rice chases it down, camera cuts to him, and he looks absolutely exhausted. And you felt that that was who England were at that time, 30 minutes into the game. Yeah, nobody ever stopped. Everybody was throwing their body on the line, getting in the way of things, especially when it mattered late on into this game. I did not see a performance like this from England in those circumstances, being able to chase things down, just being able to get in the way of things when it was needed most. And in the end, it may not be remembered for the football, but it will be remembered for the grit, the determination, the conditions, everything that England showed themselves to be in the moment when they needed to be.
1: England playing for the final 50 minutes with 10 players, and they beat Mexico 3-2. Mexico eliminated now in each of its last 8 round of 16 appearances at the World Cup. Also on Sunday, Norway getting another pair of goals from Erling Haaland. Game was scoreless until he scored in the 79th minute, added another in the 90th minute. First two goals of the game, Norway advancing with a 2-1 win over Brazil, advancing to the quarterfinals for the first time in history. two more goals for Holling. ESPN analyst Jeff Cameron.
8: His instincts, his movement, he understands. It's all about timing and recognition when to get in the box. He's ruthless. He's a killer in the box. He gets one opportunity, he puts the ball in the back of the net at the end of the day. And that's why the teams pay him for what he does. He produces. And for the first time going to the World Cup, him stepping into this role, he just smiles. It's actually incredible. He just kind of shrugs his shoulders. He's like, okay, I'm doing it again. And, you know, at the end of the day, you serve him, get the ball in the box, and he's the one to finish it. And, you know, almost 70% Norway had possession over Brazil. You would expect, you know, Brazil wanted that player like Haaland because that's the X factor. Brazil didn't have that killer. They didn't have that ruthlessness because they had chances in the beginning of the match to really get themselves in and, you know, miss opportunities. But Haaland only needs two.
1: Haaland with two in this one, his third multi-goal game in this World Cup. He has seven goals overall, most by a player in his World Cup debut since 1974. The seven goals tying him with Kylian Mbappe and Lionel Messi for most in this tournament. Three-way tie for the Golden Boot at the moment as the top scorer. Assists being the first tiebreaker for the award. Mbappe has two assists, so he currently holds the tiebreaker over Messi and Haaland, neither of whom has an assist. But Norway moves on. They face England in the quarterfinals. That'll be Saturday in Miami. SportsCenter All Night, ESPN Radio. Monday in Seattle, Team USA. The Americans advancing, of course, to a date with Belgium. This one getting a little bit of attention on Sunday as FIFA announced it would suspend the red card for Flo Balogun, meaning he's eligible to play in the round of 16 match. ABC confirming President Donald Trump made a call to FIFA after the U.S. win over Bosnia last week to have them review Balogun's red card. USA coach Mauricio Pochettino.
10: We were punished enough against Bosnia-Herzegovina to play with 10 men, 30 minutes, in a decision that was complete unfair. But it's not only because I am the head coach of the U.S. men national team, I need to defend my side. It's only because I think it's a 100% or 99% because always some people, 99.9% that we all, you know, agree that was an unfair red card.
1: U.S. obviously thrilled to have Balogun back. Belgium, not so much. Its federation says it's shocked and it's investigating all potential options. Their coach, Rudy Garcia, saying, quote, I didn't know that at the World Cup, the 5th of July is actually the 1st of April. It's April Fool's. Earlier on ESPN Radio, Dan Sheldon from The Athletic.
11: Yeah, for all intents and purposes, Balogun was out of the Belgium match. You know, there's no way the U.S. could appeal that red card. There was no mechanism for them to do so. However, what FIFA have done is invoked Article 27 of their disciplinary code, which basically states that the judicial body can decide to fully or partially, you know, suspend the implementation of a disciplinary measure, that's given them the wiggle room to do this. You know, it has happened before. It happened with Cristiano Ronaldo earlier in the year when he got a red card against the Republic of Ireland, which led to a three-game ban. However, under the same Article 27, FIFA suspended two of those games, which enabled Ronaldo to start for Portugal in their two opening World Cup matches. So this isn't the first time it's happened, but in the context of Balogun, I mean, this is you know, it's huge news, right?
1: Those examples were from qualifiers. Hasn't been a move like this in the World Cup since 1962. Brazil had an ejection in the semifinals, but allowed to play in the final against Chile after political pressure. And that's where things are going to get interesting, says ESPN reporter Jeff Carlisle.
12: What we really don't know at this moment is the how this decision was arrived at. You know, the reports that President Trump intervened with Gianni Infantino, you know, that's in the New York Times. You know, if that's the case, then this is extraordinary. And it would really, I think, put a taint on the match itself. I mean, this is, you know, FIFA is very much usually about if a call gets made on the field, it stands. I mean, unless there's just something egregiously wrong with the call itself. I mean, that was certainly open to interpretation. Lots of people didn't think it was a red card because, you know, there was really no intent on Balogun's part to try to injure or tackle the other player. I mean, they were both grappling for position. So, you know, it's just a tough situation all around. I mean, believe me, the U.S. men's national team, all the players are ecstatic. I mean, Balogun means so much to the team.
1: U.S. and Belgium meet Monday in Seattle in the round of 16. Balogun getting a welcome back. A couple others saying goodbye after Brazil's loss to Norway. Neymar saying his career with Brazil's national team is finished. He's 34. And 41-year-old Cristiano Ronaldo confirming this is his final World Cup. He's preparing to face Spain with Portugal Monday in the round of 16. That'll be in Arlington, Texas. 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Back stateside, baseball. Pitching performance of Sunday was the Marlins' Yuri Perez.
13: 2-1. That one a little bouncer right side of the infield. Hicks will pick it up. He will shuffle to the bag at first, and that ends the seventh. 21 up, 21 down. Yuri is through seven perfect. Let's go to the eighth. It's 8-0 Fish.
1: Well, the perfect game was lost in the eighth inning. Marlins make the pitching change, and it really was not a perfect game.
14: Heim batting left against Bacher, and the pitch to Jonas, drilled to right, and that's a grand slam. And the A's are back in it. It's 8-5. A line shot over the bullpen into the berm. And it's a three-run game, and still nobody out in the eighth inning.
1: Certainly got interesting. Talk 650 KTSE. Marlins call on 104.3 WQAM. Marlins wind up hanging on for a 9-8 win. They are 23-8 since the start of June. Best win percentage in baseball over that span. Sunday night, Padres, Dodgers, and a key seventh inning for San Diego.
13: 0-2. Swing, a ball hit in the air to center. Going back on his pie. Still going back. At the track. Leaps. Gone. Home run. Manny Machado straightaway center. A three-run blast. And the Padres have broken it open. 18th for Machado. 5-0 San Diego.
1: Padres would wind up winning at 5-2 over the Dodgers. Padres snapping an 8-game losing streak. Had been their longest of the season. Of course, you heard it here on ESPN Radio. Roxy Bernstein and Doug Glanville had the call for us. Roxy?
15: Well, Jay, the San Diego Padres finally get back into the win column, snap their 8-game slide, and this is the kind of ball game that the Padres are looking for in terms of quality pitching, especially from their bullpen, but the big bats showed up today that they needed.
17: If they could script the type of game they would want to win, this was it, especially against the Dodgers. They got contributions from their star, Tatis Jr., and Manny Machado, the big home run. Tatis set the stage being on base three times, stealing bases, you know, that kind of pressure. The bottom of the order did a good job getting the walks, three of them. They stole bases as well with Song stealing two. So that is how they set the table, and then they delivered. So you get that type of combination, you can score enough runs, but you have to shut out the Dodger offense, which is formidable, and Sears did just that. He was excellent on the outer third to righties. He worked that column all night long, and he didn't get into trouble with the walks or the home run. One hit, no runs. And then you hand it off to an excellent bullpen. Mordejon was phenomenal. And the best part, Mason Miller, where you're just in trouble. So, so that's what they need, and that's what they are able to establish. That's the Padre blueprint. Now the question is, can they repeat it?
15: So they snapped the 8-game losing streak. They're a game under 500 as they've been in free fall recently, hoping to get some momentum heading toward the break. Dodgers still win 3 out of 4 in this series. They have the best record in baseball, a huge lead in the National League West. What's the key for the Dodgers to keep their focus?
17: Well, they've been able to show that regardless of the depth of their talent, regardless, they are a team that does not get off the gas pedal. And you think about it this way, as dominant as they are, they were a breath away from losing the World Series last year. I mean, this is a tough game, and so they can't take anything for granted. And they have these gears where, okay, it's not exactly postseason baseball, but, you know, they have a lot of guys injured that are going to come back. So they that's the talent they have. They have a Freeman, they have Betts, they have Otani. They don't stop. They are always trying to get better. And that's why they're not in danger of just being complacent.
15: 5-2, the Padres end their losing streak and beat the Dodgers on Sunday Night Baseball from L.A. For Doug Glanville, Roxy Bernstein, right here in your home for the 2026 Home Run Derby and All-Star Game, ESPN Radio and the ESPN app, as we go back to Jay Reynolds in the studio.
1: All right, Roxy, the 8-game losing streak comes to an end. One team not so fortunate about that win column on Sunday. That's next. 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
23: A bandwagon fan. 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
2: Ground ball, base hit up the middle. That's going to score Kiesel. Austin Martin being waved around. He'll score. Two in here in the top of the fifth, and the Twins now lead 4-0.
1: Treasure Island Baseball Network

0: Twins wind up winning it 6-1, their first series win in New York since 2014. As for the Yankees, 1-9 over their last 10 games, worst record in baseball over that span. Manager Aaron Boone.
1: Losing sucks. So, anytime you go through a 10-day stretch like we're in right now, we haven't hit much, we haven't played well, we haven't pitched our best. All of that adds up, and that's why wins are precious in this league and hard to come by. And we gotta find a way to turn it around, and get rid of the excuses of this guy's out, that guy's out. Like, other teams deal with that. It's part of the long season, So we got capable people of guys of going out there and helping us win, but we got to put it together as a group.
0: Boone mentioned the lack of hitting. 49 hits over the last 10 games, tied for their fewest with any 10-game span in a season in franchise history. Sixth game with 5 hits or fewer since June 25th. Through June 24th, Yankees had a 3-game lead over Tampa Bay in the American League East. They're now 4 games behind the Rays, although Yankees did get a little help from the Astros on Sunday.
2: The 1-0. And that's hit high in the air and deep to left center field. Back is Mesa looking up. See you later! Off the community leader signs for Isak Paredes. His 12th of the season. 2-0 Houston.
0: KBME 790 AM. Astros with that 2-0 win over the Rays. Their 7th shutout win, which trails the Yankees and Rangers for most in the American League. Astros get the win. Rays first series loss since mid-June. SportsCenter all night, ESPN Radio, Team USA, of course, playing in the round of 16 today in Seattle. Round of 16 continuing Sunday at Wimbledon. Men's top seed Jannik Sinner advances in straight sets. 5th career Wimbledon quarterfinal appearance, all of them consecutive. Second longest active streak among men behind Novak Djokovic. Sinner tying the most quarterfinal appearances by a man in his first 6 Wimbledon starts in an open era. Bjorn Borg and Jimmy Connors also did it. 81 total aces thus far in the tournament for Sinner. Meanwhile, on the women's side, the top seed, not as fortunate.
3: We've got a huge return to win it. Naomi Osaka knocks out Sabalenka and moves on to the quarterfinals.
0: Straight set win, including a second set tiebreaker, and Osaka into the quarterfinals for the first time in her career. First time in her career reaching a quarterfinal in a non-hard court major. She wins it in straight sets over Aryna Sabalenka.
4: Yeah, I mean, it was a really difficult match, but I've played her a couple times this year, so I just tried to focus on the things that I'm good at and, the positives that I could keep, thinking about moving forward in the match.
0: 8 aces, 1 double fault, save 2 break points en route to the win. Meanwhile, Sabalenka is out.
4: Well, obviously, I'm not happy with the way I played, but she overpowered me. It was incredible level from her. I tried my best, and unfortunately, not this year.
0: For Sabalenka, first loss at a major in straight sets since the second round of the U.S. Open in 2020. 4th seed Jessica Pegula advances, a 3-set winner. Match featuring a combined 13 breaks, including 7 in the opening set alone. She advances to the quarterfinals for the second time in her career. Then there was Coco Gauff, who wins in 3 sets. First major quarterfinal appearance at Wimbledon. Now, Wimbledon has an 11 o'clock local curfew. Coco Gauff closed out the win at 10:58.
5: I was looking at the clock, the last service game, so I was like, I got to hit some big serves and some big shots. And honestly, that match point, I was going for a serve and volley because I was like, I need to end the point. But this is probably the most dramatic, I think, finish. And I've never had to race against time. Playing tennis, we're used to not having a clock. But honestly, today I felt the pressure and glad I didn't choose basketball.
0: She now has 17 major wins after dropping the opening set. She gets the 3-set win. On Sunday, she will face Jessica Pegula in the quarters. First All-American ladies match at Wimbledon between top 10 seeds since the 2009 final between Serena and Venus Williams. SportsCenter all night, ESPN Radio. On the hard court, WNBA, Fever, Aces.
6: Johnson. will take the three with the shot clock winding down. Boston able to tip it to herself. Another offensive rebound. Back in the zone. Mitchell shoots over the top of it for three.
0: Kelsey Mitchell, 201 career 15-point games. Passes Katie Smith for 20th most in WNBA history. Third straight 25-point game. Fever get the win, 84-68 over the Aces. First win on the road in the regular season against the Aces since they moved to Las Vegas in 2018. In Toronto, Tempo hosting the Wings.
7: Five on the shot clock for Paige Beckers. Tries to go up and in and gets that one to go. 22 on the day for Paige Beckers to go along with seven assists.
0: TSN Wings an 89-76 win over the Tempo. 22 points for Paige Beckers. 17th career game with 20 points and five assists since entering the WNBA in 2025. Going to be back on the pitch. That's next. SportsCenter All Night. It's ESPN Radio.
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3: Marlins lose a perfect game in the 8th. Nearly lose the lead, but they hang on for the win. England and Norway with Sunday wins in the round of 16. Team USA returns to action Monday, round of 16 match, and not shorthanded.
4: Fowler and Balogun will be available to play against Belgium in Seattle.
5: The guy who should not have been denied is going to get an opportunity to play in the round of 16.
6: You're an American fan. You should feel glorious.
7: Alex Freeman might have said it best. We don't know how this happened. We're just happy that it happened.
3: FIFA announcing Sunday it was suspending the red card for Balogun, meaning he is eligible to play on Monday in the round of 16. Dan Thomas from ESPN FC.
8: They found this rule, which is in the law book, that basically says the red card will still stand in the history books, but it is suspended for 12 months, which means that, yes, Balogun can play against Belgium tomorrow. Now, there's two sides to this. First side is, was it a red card? I didn't think it was a red card. So you could say, well, then, this is the right decision. You know, this is exactly what should have happened because it was never a red card, so therefore he shouldn't have missed this game. I completely agree with that side. But the issue is that this has never happened in the modern era. FIFA have never come out and said, you know what, this, we're going to suspend the red card now, which means the player can play in the game, which really he shouldn't be playing in. That's what's upset people, is the fact that this has now set a standard that you feel will not be upheld when it comes to other teams and other players that are in this situation.
3: Balogun is back. Belgium, as you might suspect, is not happy since there was intervention from the White House. U.S. is thrilled. ESPN Sam Borden.
9: On their way to training on Sunday morning, U.S. soccer players looked at their phones and saw social media reports that Fowler and Balogun might have his red card suspension reduced. As Chris Richards said, immediately 40 different conversations broke out on the bus, and it was only once they arrived at training that the news was confirmed. Fowler and Balogun is back.
10: I think a lot of people would agree, like, the foul, obviously, it was what it was. It was harsh. It was harsh. There's no doubt about it. So, like, to have him back, we're just excited. We're excited to have him. He's obviously just a big part of this team and a great energy around the squad.
11: And I think we're all very excited. You know, Flo's done really well with leading the line so far and scoring some important goals for us. So, you know, ultimately, I think it gives us a little bit extra confidence.
9: This decision didn't come out of left field for U.S. soccer officials. A spokesman said that they'd been involved in discussions with FIFA over the last couple of days. And a move like this isn't completely without precedent. FIFA also adjusted a suspension to Portugal star Cristiano Ronaldo that would have seen him miss a couple of group stage games here at the World Cup, and he was allowed to play. To U.S. players, they don't care how rare this is or isn't. As Christian Pulisic said of Balogun, there's a big smile on his face, a big smile on all of ours for him. He deserves it. With the national team in Seattle, I'm Sam Borden, ESPN.
3: Team USA obviously pleased that they'll have Balogun back in the lineup and on the pitch for the round of 16 game on Monday. As for the reactions, ESPN soccer analyst Hercules Gomez.
12: There is no appeal process here at this FIFA World Cup. They're not allowed to do this. So take it one step further, Ali. This is moving the goalpost on the players, because all you want as a player is, if the refereeing is going to be bad on the field, be bad consistently so that the players can get used to it, so the players can adapt. There is no way to adapt here. Jan mentioned about in his village the rules as you go. This is what it is here. I mean, I'm of the train of thought that it's not a red card in real time, but with what we see, Can you reverse it? And it's not even the rules to allow it to be reversed. This is unprecedented. This is literally them making the rules up as they go. So I repeat, if you're an American fan, you should feel glorious right now because you get your best goal scorer back, and he could literally be the X factor to advancing to the next round. If you're anybody but a U.S. men's national team fan, this feels off. It feels like the host nation is gaining a favor here.
3: And so the U.S. now in the spotlight. So the question has to be asked, and it was asked earlier on ESPN Radio on Matt Myron.
13: Does it put more pressure on the U.S. to win?
5: Tremendously more pressure. I think you can go into tomorrow's match shorthanded, and no matter what happens, people pat you on the back for being at that stage, for getting to the round of 16. I think the fact that I'm sure if you're a Belgian fan, you're going to say the Americans cheated. Like, I mean, I think that's how you're probably going to feel. So I think it does put a different spotlight. And for some, Matt, for some, this goes from one of the feel-good stories to now all of a sudden it's one of the more controversial stories because of what just happened.
13: That is interesting. Now, for most Americans, they're not going to care. Most Americans are going to be very excited. I'm excited. I want us to win. So I'm not going to be. But if there were a Belgian first take.
5: Yes.
13: Okay. This will break the airwaves in Belgium. Wouldn't you agree?
5: Yeah, because that's the team that will feel like they got cheated.
3: U.S. and Belgium in Seattle, round of 16 on Monday. SportsCenter All Night, ESPN Radio. Sunday, we saw England advance with a win at Mexico, a 3-2 win at Estadio Azteca. As England advances to the quarterfinals for the third consecutive edition, second win against a host nation at the World Cup. First time they've done it since 1954. Jude Bellingham had two of England's three goals. The other was a penalty kick from Harry Kane in the 60th minute. England advances. ESPN analyst Jeff Cameron.
14: It was a brilliant, brilliant match to watch as a fan. You know, I'm nervous. I think I got more gray hairs now. it was an incredible, you know, just as a fan watching the quality on the pitch. I mean, England, you know, got dominated for most of the match. They got to feel what it's like, you know, to be running in quicksand, especially the last 30 minutes or so. But their resilience, they're fighting for one another. They're putting the bodies on the line. I mean, Pickford was absolutely outstanding. Some of his saves tonight were world-class. Jude Bellingham steps up. Harry Kane, two phenomenal players that seem to be just carrying the team tonight. And, you know, Chicks takes those moments. Harry Kane steps up, scores the penalty. How much pressure that is. After another English player gets a red card, you know, sending off. I mean, really, history book game tonight.
3: England does it. Playing with 10 people, and they win at Mexico 3-2. ESPN analyst Jermaine Jones.
15: England took the game, he was at 100% serious. And I was surprised because how they managed the altitude up there. And, you know, there was a lot of talks about it. But I think they came to the game, and they were waiting for their chances. And I would say Mexico had the game on their side, but the England team scored the goals. Two goals with Bellingham, then Harry Kane. And I was really surprised with the, you know, how they represented themselves, England, because I played there. I know it's not easy. And it was a really, really good game from England.
16: Meanwhile, Mexico's struggles in the round of 16 continue. How would you evaluate Mexico's performance in this tournament?
15: Yeah, I think that they got into the tournament in the first game was 45 minutes, a really, really good game. Then I think they played a kind of the second game, 60 minutes, really good. And then they had a little bit of battle in the last game. But now in this game, you were able to see again, they were fully in control of the game. They had more position, but they had not the really in the last third a lot of chances to score goals. And like I said before, they got punished. When you see England gets the red card straight away from a goal kick, England gets a chance to get a penalty. And that's just, when you look at it, you feel sorry for Mexico because they played a really good tournament. And and so now second team or second country who were hosted here is out.
3: Mexico's first ever defeat in a World Cup game played in Mexico City. Also on Sunday, Norway advancing with a 2-1 win over Brazil, reaching the quarterfinals for the first time in their history. Both of Norway's goals coming from Erling Haaland. ESPN analyst Jermaine Jones.
15: I had him before that. I said that they will win this game against Brazil because not only with Haaland, I think even when you look at their first guys or the three guys in the front, they're super dangerous and they can punish everybody. And you saw this game today against Brazil. Brazil had a penalty they missed. They had a chance to go in front 1-0. But then if you have a guy like Haaland, and I say like he's young, he loves scoring goals and he's just enjoying this World Cup. When you see even what he does on social media, when he shows up with cowboy boots and cowboy hats, and he's just loving the game. And I say always, like strikers like that who enjoy themselves and don't even need a lot of touches in the game, but score goals like it's for him like nothing. It's pretty pretty dangerous. And I think now England, who will face them next, have to be really careful.
3: England and Norway in the quarterfinals. That'll be in Miami coming up on Saturday. SportsCenter All Night, ESPN Radio, back to the Diamond. Mets and Braves, and early in this one.
17: 2-2 pitch. Light to right center field. Soto does the job. Beatty is in. They're going to wave around Lindor. He scores standing up. Juan Soto adds two more, and the Mets are back in front. 5-3 New York in the second. It's a four-run inning for the Mets.
3: 880 ESPN New York. Four-run inning there. Then things got interesting in the ninth.
17: And the 1-1. Young lines it to left center field. That is a base hit. That'll bring in two more runs. Soto is in. Bichette behind him. 10-3 New York. What a ninth inning for the Mets. To try to put this thing out of reach, Jared Young plates two and gives the Mets a seven-run cushion.
3: Mets putting it out of reach, right?
18: Sacks packed full of Braves. First pitch and a fly ball to deep left. Taylor going to go back. Taylor goes to the wall. That thing is out of here! It's gone!
3: A grand slam in the bottom of the ninth for the Braves. 680 The Fan in Atlanta. 11 combined runs in the ninth inning. Most in any ninth inning since 2005. Mets hang on for the 10-9 win. They enter 10-3 entering the bottom of the ninth. No team had blown a seven-run lead in the ninth inning since 2000. The Mets giving up nine. Their most in a game since May 31st. But they get the win. Braves were 2-for-24. No runs in the second through eighth innings. Pirates also putting up double digits in the run column.
19: Here's the pitch. Grounded. Pass first. Base hit. Davis is in. Triolo scores. Two-run single for Griffin. Pirates up 6-4 in the eighth.
18: Pitch. Lau swings and launches one to deep right field. This ball is back, and it'll get out of here. Home run for Lau. What a big inning for the Pirates. Brandon Lau with a three-run homer. Five runs here in the eighth. And now the Nationals.
3: 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Pirates building the lead and keeping it. They win it 11-5. Pirates with their 10th game scoring double digits this season. Tied with the Cubs for the third most in baseball. Pirates scoring 7 of the 11 runs in the 8th and 9th inning. 114 runs in the 8th inning or later this season. That's the second most in baseball behind Colorado. As for Lau, 21st homer in his 84th game played this season. Cubs getting past the Cardinals.
20: Ramirez drives one in the air to right. This is going to be deep enough. Horner's going to tag. The throw goes to third base. And the throw gets away. The throw goes into the dugout. Two runs will score. Big play. Cubs lead 6-3.
3: They hang on for the 6-4 win. Cubs Radio Network. The Cubs win, snapping a three-game losing streak against the Cardinals. Pete Crow Armstrong, 14th career game with multiple stolen bases. As for the Rockies and Giants, San Francisco with a bright spot.
17: The 2-1, Devers swings and launches another one. Deep to right and long gone. Into the upper deck here at Coors Field. A mammoth blast from Devers. His second home run of the day, and the Giants take a 5-4 lead.
3: Second multi-homer game this season. Also did it June 27th against the Braves. Six homers in the last eight games. That one, a 463-foot shot. Second longest homer of his career. Couple of homers for the Giants on Sunday. But
0: 3-1 pitch is hit to left field. Does it have a chance? Yes, sir! Touch them all time to the back end of the left field bleachers. Kyle Karras gives the Rockies the lead with their first homer of the day. It's

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8: 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A milestone day on Sunday.
9: Sweet. Nice touch to finish it. And the quest continues for the GOAT. To add to his record total of major wins.
8: That would be Novak Djokovic, who gets the win on Sunday as he wins in four sets, his 106th career Wimbledon match win, passing Roger Federer for the most by a man in tournament history.
10: Not on my priority list, to be honest. I haven't thought about it, didn't even know about it until the last, after the last match win. So it's really quite insignificant to me at the moment.
8: Djokovic moving on, ninth consecutive Wimbledon quarterfinal appearance as he wins in four sets on Sunday. Back to the diamond, Mariners Blue Jays. This one goes to Seattle with a 4-0 shutout. Major League best five shutouts since June 1st. Mariners back-to-back shutout wins for the first time since last September. Reds a 3-2 win over the Orioles. Orioles three-game win streak comes to an end with the loss. White Sox in a tight one with the Guardians.
11: The pitch. Swinging a deep drive out into right center field. That will get to the wall, and it's gone. He hit the platform just above the wall, and it bounced into the bullpen. A two-run blow for Montgomery. 6-3.

0: The 1-0, a swing and a soft bouncer, gloved by the first baseman, and he's going to have to get the out at first. Manzardo didn't have a good grip on the ball, so they get the out at first. Sox score a run. It's 7-6 on a ground out by Antonacci.
1: ESPN 1000, 7-6 is the final. White Sox, first time winning consecutive road games in Cleveland since August of 2023. Tigers double up the Rangers 6-3. Tigers winning back-to-back road series for the first time this season. Rangers' 27th game this season where they've allowed at least six runs in a game. Royals out in front of the Phillies.
2: Left-handed pitcher, right-handed batter who swings and busts it toward the left field corner. That's all the way to the corner. One run is in. Here comes Lane Thomas around third. Relay throw home on a hop is not in time. He got a 3-1 pitch to pull, and he roped it down the left field line into the corner.
1: 96-5, the fan, as the Royals go on to a 5-2 win over the Phillies. Bobby Witt Jr., 2-for-3 with a walk, 2 runs scored, and his 30th stolen base. Fifth straight season with at least 30 stolen bases to begin his career. SportsCenter All Night, ESPN Radio. As for the top sounds from Sunday, Mr. Marty Hossberger.
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5: Jay, it's all baseball, and we start with the A's' Jonah Heim with a big knock to get closer to Miami on Talk 650 KTSE.
2: And the pitch to Jonah is drilled to right, and that's a grand slam. And the A's are back in it. It's 8-5. A line shot over the bullpen into the berm. And it's a 3-run game, and still nobody out in the 8th inning.
3: Number 4.
5: Milwaukee's Jake Bowers goes deep against Arizona in a tight one on 620 WTMJ.
6: The 1-1. Bowers high drive, right field, back Carroll. He's admiring it. It's flying. Goodbye, Jake Bowers. And the Brewers take the lead in the 7th. A hanging curveball drilled into the seats in right.
3: Number 3.
5: The Pirates' Brandon Lau bangs one in a big inning for Pittsburgh in the nation's capital on Sports Radio 93.7 The Fan.
7: The pitch. Lau swings and launches one to deep right field. This ball is back and it'll get out of here. Home run for Lau. What a big inning for the Pirates. Brandon Lau with a 3-run homer. 5 runs here in the 8th. And now they're demolishing the Nationals.
3: Number 2.
5: Kyle Karros puts the Rockies ahead of the Giants on 850 KOA.
8: 3-1 pitch is hit to left field. Does it have a chance? Yes, sir! Touch them all time to the back end of the left field bleachers. Kyle Karros gives the Rockies the lead with their first homer of the day.
3: Number 1.
5: San Diego's Manny Machado opens it up against the Dodgers in L.A. on ESPN Radio.
6: 0-2. Swing. The ball hit in the air to center. Going back on his paw. Still going back. At the track. Leaps. Gone. Home run. Manny Machado straight away to center. A 3-run blast. And the Padres have broken it open. 18th for Machado. 5-0 San Diego.
1: His 387th. Career home run. 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Tonight in Seattle, U.S. facing Belgium. We'll have Flo Balogun. After FIFA changes course, ESPN analyst Jeff Cameron.
9: I actually thought it was a joke when I first found out. I saw it on Instagram, and I was actually shocked. But, you know, as an American, former U.S. men's national team player, I am thrilled. I am excited because there was injustice. The referee, you know, he made his decision with VAR. They did a slow-mo. They weren't supposed to use the slow-mo. You know, still pictures. It looks bad, but if you actually watch the actual action of it in full speed, it was no intent to hurt or harm, because then you could go back at Messi, and Messi did with a little bit more intent to it, saying that, you know, FIFA makes their decision. It is what it is. You know, I just don't like the fact that now everybody hates the U.S. or there's the uproar about that, because that's the U.S. Soccer Federation has nothing to do with it. Although I'm sure they made some appeals and made some, you know, grumblings. But, you know, FIFA is the one that made the decision.
1: And the decision is Balogun has his red card suspended, which means he's able to play against Belgium. Sunday, a key road win. That's next. SportsCenter All Night continues. It's ESPN Radio.
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5: The U.S. men's soccer team has their striker for their round of 16 game against Belgium.
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24: 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Austin Martin being waved around. 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
6: 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Going back on this pie. Still going back. At the track. Leaps. Good. Home run.
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24: 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Naomi Osaka knocks out Sabalenka.
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0: moving into hostile territory. 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Balogun can play ball again. That's in 4 minutes. But it can be a daunting task to play at altitude. It can be a daunting task to play on your opponent's home turf. England faced both Sunday evening, playing Mexico at Estadio Azteca in Mexico City. But a pair of goals from Jude Bellingham and Harry Kane converting a penalty kick in the 60th minute, and England hangs on for the final half hour and beats Mexico 3-2, advancing to the quarterfinals, getting their second win against a host nation. First time they've done it since 1954 against Switzerland. On ESPN FC, former U.S. men's national coach Jurgen Klinsmann.
1: England knew that it's going to be difficult, it's going to be a fight until the very end, but they accepted that fight. What really, really impressed me was the team performance by everyone.
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1: We're surviving, and at the end, this is also a judgment of quality. They are the difference maker on a certain level. When they know they have difficult circumstances, they knew that they're going to run out of gas here and there, but you come always back in altitude. And so they had the spirit to every time coming back, you know, when you thought Bellingham is dead tired, please, one Sunday he took a sprint of 20 meters. And it was a fantastic team performance by this English side. And I tell you now, the sky is the limit for this English team, because to survive there, to come out as a winning team there against this crowd in these conditions is a masterpiece of work. And now I think they can dream big. I think England has a chance to bring it all home.
0: They get the 3-2 win. Jude Bellingham with two of the goals. ESPN FC analyst Shaka Hislop and Craig Burley.
4: For England, you have to give them an immense amount of credit. How they dug in, 10 men, how tired they were at the end, or for most of the second half, how much work they had to do. The performances of Pickford and Jude Bellingham in particular. Mm-hmm. Jude Bellingham looked like that man who was prepared to take the country on his shoulders, not only the two goals, but the defensive work, the clearance he had in the first half.
5: Yeah, the block.
4: From the centre half. He was a yard out and he managed to get his leg in there. His work rate, everything that Tuchel had sort of questioned and prodded him in the build-up to the World Cup. You know, I've spoken to Jude Bellingham, I've left him out of the squad, I've talked to him about his work rate. He was running and running, even at the end still going, and Pickford was brilliant. It was it wasn't an England performance that will last in the memory in terms of the way they played.
5: Yeah, but the scoreline.
4: But in terms of the scoreline, the what was at stake and the effort that these boys put in, that was a 10 out of 10.
6: Listen, I've sat here before and said you give players an excuse to lose a game, 9 times out of 10 they take it. And let's be honest, England had every single excuse to lose this. But one highlight I will draw, probably about 30 minutes in, ball goes out, Declan Rice chases it down, camera cuts to him, and he looks absolutely exhausted. And you felt that was who England were at that time, 30 minutes into the game. Yeah, nobody ever stopped. Everybody was throwing their body on the line, getting in the way of things, especially when it mattered late on into this game. I did not see a performance like this from England in those circumstances, being able to chase things down, just being able to get in the way of things when it was needed most. And in the end, it may not be remembered for the football, but it will be remembered for the grit, the determination, the conditions, everything that England showed themselves to be in the moment when they needed it to be.
0: England playing for the final 50 minutes with 10 players, and they beat Mexico 3-2. Mexico eliminated now in each of its last 8 round of 16 appearances at the World Cup. Also on Sunday, Norway getting another pair of goals from Erling Haaland. Game was scoreless until he scored in the 79th minute, added another in the 90th minute. First two goals of the game, Norway advancing with a 2-1 win over Brazil, advancing to the quarterfinals for the first time in history. Two more goals for Haaland, ESPN analyst Jeff Cameron.
7: His instincts, his movement, he understands. It's all about timing and recognition when to get in the box. He's ruthless. He's a killer in the box. He gets one opportunity, he puts the ball in the back of the net at the end of the day. And that's why the teams pay him for what he does. He produces. And for the first time going to the World Cup, him stepping into this role, he just smiles. It's actually incredible. He just is, kind of shrugs his shoulders like, okay, I'm doing it again. And, you know, at the end of the day, you serve him, get the ball in the box, and he's the one to finish it. And, you know, almost 70% Norway had possession over Brazil. You would expect, you know, Brazil wanted that player like Haaland because that's the X factor. Brazil didn't have that killer. They didn't have that ruthlessness because they had chances in the beginning of the match to really get themselves in and, you know, miss opportunities. But Haaland only needs two.
0: Haaland with two in this one, his third multi-goal game in this World Cup. He has seven goals overall, most by a player in his World Cup debut since 1974. The seven goals tying him with Kylian Mbappe and Lionel Messi for most in this tournament. Three-way tie for the Golden Boot at the moment as the top scorer. Assists being the first tiebreaker for the award. Mbappe has two assists, so he currently holds the tiebreaker over Messi and Haaland, neither of whom has an assist. But Norway moves on. They face England in the quarterfinals. That'll be Saturday in Miami. SportsCenter All Night, ESPN Radio. Monday in Seattle, Team USA. The Americans advancing, of course, to a date with Belgium. This one getting a little bit of attention on Sunday as FIFA announced it would suspend the red card for Flo Balogun, meaning he's eligible to play in the round of 16 match. ABC confirming President Donald Trump made a call to FIFA after the U.S. win over Bosnia last week to have them review Balogun's red card. USA coach Mauricio Pochettino.
5: We were punished enough against Bosnia-Herzegovina to play with 10 men, 30 minutes, in a decision that was complete unfair. But it's not only because I am the head coach of the U.S. men national team, I need to defend my side. It's only because I think it's a 100% or 99% because of with some people. 99.9% that we all, you know, agree that was an unfair red card.
0: U.S. obviously thrilled to have Balogun back. Belgium, not so much. Its federation says it's shocked and it's investigating all potential options. Their coach, Rudy Garcia, saying, quote, I didn't know that at the World Cup, the 5th of July is actually the 1st of April. It's April Fool's. Earlier on ESPN Radio, Dan Sheldon from The Athletic.
8: Yeah, for all intents and purposes, Balogun was out of the Belgium match. You know, there's no way the US could appeal that red card. There was no mechanism for them to do so. However, what FIFA have done is invoke Article 27 of their disciplinary code, which basically states that the judicial body can decide to fully or partially, you know, suspend the implementation of a disciplinary measure, which that's given them the wiggle room to do this. You know, it has happened before. It happened with Cristiano Ronaldo earlier in the year when he got a red card against the Republic of Ireland, which led to a three-game ban. However, under the same Article 27, FIFA suspended two of those games, which enabled Ronaldo to start for Portugal in their two opening World Cup matches. So this isn't the first time it's happened, but in the context of Balogun, I mean, this is you know, huge news, right?
0: Those examples were from qualifiers. Hasn't been a move like this in the World Cup since 1962. Brazil had an ejection in the semifinals, but allowed to play in the final against Chile after political pressure. And that's where things are going to get interesting, says ESPN reporter Jeff Carlisle.
9: What we really don't know at this moment is the how this decision was arrived at. You know, the reports that President Trump intervened with Gianni Infantino, you know, that's in the New York Times. You know, if that's the case, then this is extraordinary. And it would really, I think, put a taint on the match itself. I mean, this is, you know, FIFA is very much usually about if a call gets made on the field, it stands. I mean, unless there's just something egregiously wrong with the call itself. I mean, that was certainly open to interpretation. Lots of people didn't think it was a red card because, you know, there was really no intent on Balogun's part to try to injure, you know, or tackle the other player. I mean, they were both grappling for position. So, you know, it's just a tough situation all around. I mean, believe me, the U.S. men's national team, all the players are ecstatic. I mean, Balogun means so much to the team.
0: U.S. and Belgium meet Monday in Seattle in the round of 16. Balogun getting a welcome back. A couple others saying goodbye after Brazil's loss to Norway. Neymar saying his career with Brazil's national team is finished. He's 34, and 41-year-old Cristiano Ronaldo confirming this is his final World Cup. He's preparing to face Spain with Portugal Monday in the round of 16. That'll be in Arlington, Texas. 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Back stateside, baseball. Pitching performance of Sunday was the Marlins' Yuri Perez.
10: 2-1. That one a little bouncer right side of the infield. Hicks will pick it up. He will shuffle to the bag at first, and that ends the seventh. 21 up, 21 down. Yuri is through seven perfect. Let's go to the eighth. It's 8-0 Fish.
0: Well, the perfect game was lost in the eighth inning. Marlins make the pitching change, and it really was not a perfect game.
11: Heim batting left against Bakker, and the pitch to Jonas, drilled to right, and that's a grand slam. And the A's are back in it. It's 8-5. A line shot over the bullpen into the berm. And it's a three-run game, and still nobody out in the eighth inning.
0: Certainly got interesting. Talk 650 KTSE. Marlins call on 104.3 WQAM. Marlins wind up hanging on for a 9-8 win. They are 23-8 since the start of June. Best win percentage in baseball over that span. Sunday night, Padres, Dodgers, and a key seventh inning for San Diego.
10: 0-2. Swing, the ball hit in the air to center. Going back on his pie. Still going back. At the track. Leaps. Gone. Home run. Manny Machado straightaway center. A three-run blast. And the Padres have broken it open. 18th for Machado, 5-0 San Diego.
0: Padres would wind up winning at 5-2 over the Dodgers. Padres snapping an 8-game losing streak, had been their longest of the season. Of course, you heard it here on ESPN Radio. Roxy Bernstein and Doug Glanville had the call for us. Roxy?
10: Well, Jay, the San Diego Padres finally get back into the win column, snap their 8-game slide, and this is the kind of ball game that the Padres are looking for in terms of quality pitching, especially from their bullpen, but the big bat showed up today that they needed.
12: If they could script the type of game they would want to win, this was it, especially against the Dodgers. They got contributions from their star, Tatis Jr., and Manny Machado, the big home run. Tatis set the stage being on base three times, stealing bases, you know, that kind of pressure. The bottom of the order did a good job getting the walks, three of them. They stole bases as well with Song stealing two. So that is how they set the table, and then they delivered. So you get that type of combination, you can score enough runs, but you have to shut out the Dodger offense, which is formidable, and Sears did just that. He was excellent on the outer third to righties. He worked that column all night long. And he didn't get into trouble with the walks or the home run. One hit, no runs. And then you hand it off to an excellent bullpen. Morte Hohn was phenomenal. It really, and the best part, Mason Miller, where you're just in trouble. So, you know, so that's what they need, and that's what they are able to establish. That's the Padre blueprint. Now the question is, can they repeat it?
10: So they snapped the 8-game losing streak. They're a game under 500 as they've been in free fall recently, hoping to get some momentum heading toward the break. Dodgers still win 3 out of 4 in this series. They have the best record in baseball, a huge lead in the National League West. What's the key for the Dodgers to keep their focus?
12: Well, they've been able to show that regardless of the depth of their talent, regardless, they are a team that does not get off the gas pedal. And you think about it this way, as dominant as they are, they were a breath away from losing the World Series last year. I mean, this is a tough game, and so they can't take anything for granted. And they have these gears where, okay, it's not exactly postseason baseball, but, you know, they have a lot of guys injured that are going to come back. So they that's the talent they have. They have a Freeman, they have Betts, they have Otani. They don't stop. They are always trying to get better, and that's why they're not in danger of just being complacent.
10: 5-2, the Padres end their losing streak and beat the Dodgers on Sunday Night Baseball from L.A. For Doug Glanville, Roxy Bernstein, right here in your home for the 2026 Home Run Derby and All-Star Game, ESPN Radio and the ESPN app, as we go back to Jay Reynolds in the studio.
0: All right, Roxy, the 8-game losing streak comes to an end. One team not so fortunate about that win column on Sunday. That's next. SportsCenter All Night continues. It's ESPN Radio.
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0: 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Past couple of weeks haven't been the best for the Yankees, and that trend continued Sunday.
1: Ground ball base hit up the middle. That's going to score Kiesel. Austin Martin being waved around. He'll score. Two in here in the top of the fifth. And the Twins now lead 4-0.
3: Treasure Island Baseball Network. Twins wind up winning it 6-1, their first series win in New York since 2014. As for the Yankees, 1-9 over their last 10 games, worst record in baseball over that span. Manager Aaron Boone.
4: Losing sucks. So, anytime you go through a 10-day stretch like we're in right now, we're, you know,

0: We haven't hit much. We haven't played well. We haven't pitched our best. All of that adds up, and that's why wins are precious in this league and hard to come by. And we gotta find a way to turn it around, and get rid of the excuses of this guy's out, that guy's out. Like, other teams deal with that. It's part of the long season. So we got capable people of capable guys of going out there and helping us win, but we got to put it together as a group.
1: Boone mentioned the lack of hitting. 49 hits over the last 10 games, tied for their fewest with any 10-game span in a season in franchise history. Sixth game with five hits or fewer since June 25th. Through June 24th, Yankees had a three-game lead over Tampa Bay in the American League East. They're now four games behind the Rays, although Yankees did get a little help from the Astros on Sunday.
2: The 1-0. And that's hit high in the air and deep to left center field. Back is Mesa looking up. See you later! Off the community leader signs for Isak Paredes. His 12th of the season. 2-0 Houston.
1: KBME 790 AM. Astros with that 2-0 win over the Rays. Their seventh shutout win, which trails the Yankees and Rangers for most in the American League. Astros get the win. Rays first series loss since mid-June. SportsCenter all night, ESPN Radio, Team USA, of course, playing in the round of 16 today in Seattle. Round of 16 continuing Sunday at Wimbledon. Men's top seed Jannik Sinner advances in straight sets. Fifth career Wimbledon quarterfinal appearance, all of them consecutive, second longest active streak among men behind Novak Djokovic. Sinner tying the most quarterfinal appearances by a man in his first six Wimbledon starts in an open era. Bjorn Borg and Jimmy Connors also did it. 81 total aces thus far in the tournament for Sinner. Meanwhile, on the women's side, the top seed, not as fortunate.
3: And a huge return to win it. Naomi Osaka knocks out Sabalenka and moves on to the quarterfinals.
1: Straight set win, including a second set tiebreaker, and Osaka into the quarterfinals for the first time in her career. First time in her career reaching a quarterfinal in a non-hard court major. She wins it in straight sets over Aryna Sabalenka.
4: Yeah, I mean, it was a really difficult match, but I've played her a couple times this year, so I just tried to focus on the things that I'm good at and, the positives that I could keep, thinking about moving forward in the match.
1: Eight aces, one double fault, save two break points en route to the win. Meanwhile, Sabalenka is out.
4: Well, obviously, I'm not happy with the way I played, but she overpowered me. It was incredible level from her. I tried my best, and unfortunately, not this year.
1: For Sabalenka, first loss at a major in straight sets since the second round of the U.S. Open in 2020. Fourth seed Jessica Pegula advances, a three-set winner. Match featuring a combined 13 breaks, including seven in the opening set alone. She advances to the quarterfinals for the second time in her career. Then there was Coco Gauff, who wins in three sets. First major quarterfinal appearance at Wimbledon. Now, Wimbledon has an 11 o'clock local curfew. Coco Gauff closed out the win at 10:58.
5: I was looking at the clock, the last service game, so I was like, I got to hit some big serves and some big shots. And honestly, that match point, I was going for a serve and volley because I was like, I need to end the point. But this is probably the most dramatic, I think, finish. And I've never had to race against time. Playing tennis, we're used to not having a clock. But honestly, today I felt the pressure and glad I didn't choose basketball.
1: She now has 17 major wins after dropping the opening set. She gets the three-set win. On Sunday, she will face Jessica Pegula in the quarters. First All-American ladies match at Wimbledon between top 10 seeds since the 2009 final between Serena and Venus Williams. SportsCenter all night, ESPN Radio. On the hard court, WNBA, Fever, Aces.
6: Johnson will take the three with the shot clock winding down. Boston able to tip it to herself. Another offensive rebound. Back in the zone. Mitchell shoots over the top of it for three.
1: Kelsey Mitchell, 201 career 15-point games. Passes Katie Smith for 20th most in WNBA history. third straight 25-point game. Fever get the win, 84-68 over the Aces. First win on the road in the regular season against the Aces since they moved to Las Vegas in 2018. In Toronto, Tempo hosting the Wings.
7: Five on the shot clock for Paige Beckers. Tries to go up and in and gets that one to go. 22 on the day for Paige Beckers to go along with seven assists.
1: TSN Wings an 89-76 win over the Tempo. 22 points for Paige Beckers. 17th career game with 20 points and five assists since entering the WNBA in 2025. Going to be back on the pitch. That's next. SportsCenter All Night. It's ESPN Radio.
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3: Marlins lose a perfect game in the 8th, nearly lose the lead, but they hang on for the win. England and Norway with Sunday wins in the round of 16. Team USA returns to action Monday, round of 16 match, and not shorthanded.
4: Fowler and Balogun will be available to play against Belgium in Seattle.
5: The guy who should not have been denied was going to get an opportunity to play in the round of 16.
6: You're an American fan. You should feel glorious.
7: Alex Freeman might have said it best. We don't know how this happened. We're just happy that it happened.
3: FIFA announcing Sunday it was suspending the red card for Balogun, meaning he is eligible to play on Monday in the round of 16. Dan Thomas from ESPN FC.
8: They found this rule, which is in the law book, that basically says the red card will still stand in the history books, but it is suspended for 12 months, which means that, yes, Balogun can play against Belgium tomorrow. Now, there's two sides to this. First side is, was it a red card? I didn't think it was a red card. So you could say, well, then, this is the right decision. You know, this is exactly what should have happened because it was never a red card, so therefore he shouldn't have missed this game. I completely agree with that slide. But the issue is that this has never happened in the modern era. FIFA have never come out and said, you know what, this, we're going to suspend the red card now, which means the player can play in the game, which really he shouldn't be playing in. That's what's upset people, is the fact that this has now set a standard that you feel will not be upheld when it comes to other teams and other players that are in this situation.
3: Balogun is back. Belgium, as you might suspect, is not happy since there was intervention from the White House. U.S. is thrilled. ESPN Sam Borden.
9: On their way to training on Sunday morning, U.S. soccer players looked at their phones and saw social media reports that Fowler and Balogun might have his red card suspension reduced. As Chris Richards said, immediately 40 different conversations broke out on the bus, and it was only once they arrived at training that the news was confirmed. Fowler and Balogun is back.
10: I think a lot of people would agree, like, the foul, obviously, it was what it was. It was harsh. It was harsh. There's no doubt about it. So, like, to have him back, we're just excited. We're excited to have him. He's obviously just a big part of this team and a great energy around the squad.
11: And I think we're all very excited. Flo's done really well with leading the line so far and scoring some important goals for us. So ultimately, I think it gives us a little bit extra confidence.
9: This decision didn't come out of left field for U.S. soccer officials. A spokesman said that they'd been involved in discussions with FIFA over the last couple of days. And a move like this isn't completely without precedent. FIFA also adjusted a suspension to Portugal star Cristiano Ronaldo that would have seen him miss a couple of group stage games here at the World Cup, and he was allowed to play. To U.S. players, they don't care how rare this is or isn't. As Christian Pulisic said of Balogun, there's a big smile on his face, a big smile on all of ours for him. He deserves it. With the national team in Seattle, I'm Sam Borden, ESPN.
3: Team USA obviously pleased that they'll have Balogun back in the lineup and on the pitch for their round of 16 game on Monday. As for the reactions, ESPN soccer analyst Hercules Gomez.
12: There is no appeal process here at this FIFA World Cup. They're not allowed to do this. So take it one step further, Ali. This is moving the goalpost on the players, because all you want as a player is, if the refereeing is going to be bad on the field, be bad consistently so that the players can get used to it, so the players can adapt. There is no way to adapt here. Jan mentioned about in his village the rules as you go. This is what it is here. I mean, I'm of the train of thought that it's not a red card in real time, but with what we see Can you reverse it? It's not even the rules to allow it to be reversed. This is unprecedented. This is literally them making the rules up as they go. So I repeat, if you're an American fan, you should feel glorious right now because you get your best goal scorer back, and he could literally be the X factor to advancing to the next round. If you're anybody but a U.S. men's national team fan, this feels off. It feels like the host nation is gaining a favor here.
3: And so the U.S. now in the spotlight. So the question has to be asked, and it was asked earlier on ESPN Radio on Matt and Myron.
13: Does it put more pressure on the U.S. to win?
14: Tremendously more pressure. I think you can go into tomorrow's match shorthanded, and no matter what happens, people pat you on the back for being at that stage, for getting to the round of 16. I think the fact that I'm sure if you're a Belgian fan, you're going to say the Americans cheated. Like, I mean, I think that's how you're probably going to feel. So I think it does put a different spotlight. And for some, Matt, for some, this goes from one of the feel-good stories to now all of a sudden it's one of the more controversial stories because of what just happened.
13: That is interesting. Now, for most Americans, they're not going to care. Most Americans are going to be very excited. I'm excited. I want us to win. So I'm not going to be. But if there were a Belgian first take.
14: Yes.
13: Okay. This will break the airwaves in Belgium. Wouldn't you agree?
14: Yeah, because that's the team that will feel like they got cheated.
3: U.S. and Belgium in Seattle, round of 16 on Monday. SportsCenter All Night, ESPN Radio. Sunday, we saw England advance with a win at Mexico, a 3-2 win at Estadio Azteca. As England advances to the quarterfinals for the third consecutive edition, second win against a host nation at the World Cup. First time they've done it since 1954. Jude Bellingham had two of England's three goals. The other was a penalty kick from Harry Kane in the 60th minute. England advances. ESPN analyst Jeff Cameron.
15: It was a brilliant, brilliant match to watch as a fan. You know, I'm nervous. I think I got more gray hairs now. it was an incredible, you know, just as a fan watching the quality on the pitch. I mean, England, you know, got dominated for most of the match. They got to feel what it is like, you know, to be running in quicksand, especially the last 30 minutes or so. But their resilience, they're fighting for one another. They're putting the bodies on the line. I mean, Pickford was absolutely outstanding. Some of his saves tonight were world-class. Jude Bellingham steps up. Harry Kane, two phenomenal players that seem to be just carrying the team tonight. And, you know, Chicks takes those moments. Harry Kane steps up, scores the penalty. How much pressure that is. After another English player gets a red card, you know, sending off. I mean, really, history book game tonight.
3: England does it. Playing with 10 people, and they win at Mexico 3-2. ESPN analyst Jermaine Jones.
16: England took the game, he was at 100% serious. And I was surprised because how they managed the altitude up there. And, you know, there was a lot of talks about it. But I think they came to the game, and they were waiting for their chances. And I would say Mexico had the game on their side, but the England team scored the goals. Two goals with Bellingham, then Harry Kane. And I was really surprised with the, you know, how they represented themselves, England, because I played there. I know it's not easy. And it was a really, really good game from England.
17: Meanwhile, Mexico's struggles in the round of 16 continue. How would you evaluate Mexico's performance in this tournament?
16: Yeah, I think that they got into the tournament in the first game was 45 minutes, a really, really good game. Then I think they played a kind of the second game, 60 minutes, really good. And then they had a little bit of battle in the last game. But now in this game, you were able to see again, they were fully in control of the game, they had more position, but they have not the really in the last third a lot of chances to score goals. And like I said before, they got punished. When you see England gets the red card straight away from a goal kick, England gets a chance to get a penalty. And that's just when you look at it, you feel sorry for Mexico because they played a really good tournament. And so now second team or second country who were hosted here is out.
3: Mexico's first ever defeat in a World Cup game played in Mexico City. Also on Sunday, Norway advancing with a 2-1 win over Brazil, reaching the quarterfinals for the first time in their history. Both of Norway's goals coming from Erling Haaland ESPN analyst Jermaine Jones.
16: I had him before that. I said that they will win this game against Brazil because not only with Haaland, I think even when you look at their first guys or the three guys in the front, they're super dangerous and they can punish everybody. And you saw this game today against Brazil. Brazil had a penalty they missed. They had a chance to go in front 1-0. But then if you have a guy like Haaland, and I say like he's young, he loves scoring goals in. He's just enjoying this World Cup. When you see even what he does on social media, when he shows up with cowboy boots and cowboy hats, and he's just loving the game. And I say always, like strikers like that who enjoy themselves and don't even need a lot of touches in the game, but score goals like it's for him like nothing. It's pretty pretty dangerous. And I think now England, who will face them next, have to be really careful.
3: England and Norway in the quarterfinals. That'll be in Miami coming up on Saturday. SportsCenter All Night, ESPN Radio, back to the Diamond. Mets and Braves, and early in this one.
18: 2-2 pitch. Line to right center field. Soto does the job. Beatty is in. They're going to wave around Lindor. He scores standing up. Juan Soto adds two more, and the Mets are back in front. 5-3 New York in the second. It's a four-run inning for the Mets.
3: 880 ESPN New York. Four-run inning there. Then things got interesting in the ninth.
18: And the 1-1. Young lines it to left center field. That is a base hit. That'll bring in two more runs. Soto is in. Bichette behind him. 10-3 New York. What a ninth inning for the Mets. They try to put this thing out of reach. Jared Young plates two and gives the Mets a seven-run cushion.
3: Mets putting it out of reach, right?
19: Shacks packed full of Braves. First pitch and a fly ball to deep left. Taylor going to go back. Taylor goes to the wall. That thing is out of here. It's gone.
3: A grand slam in the bottom of the ninth for the Braves. 680 the Fan in Atlanta. 11 combined runs in the ninth inning. Most in any ninth inning since 2005. Mets hang on for the 10-9 win. They enter 10-3. Entering the bottom of the ninth. No team had blown a seven-run lead in the ninth inning since 2000. The Mets giving up nine, their most in a game since May 31st, but they get the win. Braves were 2-for-24, no runs in the second through eighth innings. Pirates also putting up double digits in the run column.
19: Here's the pitch. Grounded pass first. Base hit. Davis is in. Triolo scores. Two-run single for Griffin. Pirates up 6-4 in the eighth. Pitch. Lau swings and launches one to deep right field. This ball is back, and it'll get out of here. Home run for Lau. What a big inning for the Pirates. Brandon Lau with a three-run homer. Five runs here in the eighth, and now they're demolishing the Nationals.
3: 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Pirates building the lead and keeping it. They win it 11-5. Pirates with their 10th game scoring double digits this season. Tied with the Cubs for the third most in baseball. Pirates scoring 7 of the 11 runs in the 8th and 9th inning. 114 runs in the 8th inning or later this season. That's the second most in baseball behind Colorado. As for Lau, 21st homer in his 84th game played this season. Cubs getting past the Cardinals.
20: Ramirez drives one in the air to right. This is going to be deep enough. Horner's going to tag. The throw goes to third base. And the throw gets away. The throw goes into the dugout. Two runs will score. Big play. Cubs lead 6-3.
3: They hang on for the 6-4 win. Cubs Radio Network. The Cubs win, snapping a three-game losing streak against the Cardinals. Pete Crow Armstrong, 14th career game with multiple stolen bases. As for the Rockies and Giants, San Francisco with a bright spot.
18: The 2-1, Devers swings and launches another one. Deep to right and long gone. Into the upper deck here at Coors Field. A mammoth blast from Devers. His second home run of the day, and the Giants take a 5-4 lead.
3: Second multi-homer game this season. Also did it June 27th against the Braves. Six homers in the last eight games. That one, a 463-foot shot, second longest homer of his career. Couple of homers for the Giants on Sunday. But
0: 3-1 pitch is hit to left field. Does it have a chance? Yes, sir! Touch them all time to the back end of the left field bleachers. Kyle Karras gives the Rockies the lead with their first homer of the day. It's 7-6 Colorado.
3: 850 KOA. 7-6 will be the final. Rockies get the win. Their ninth victory when trailing by multiple runs entering the eighth inning over the last two seasons. That leads the majors. They beat the Giants, who've lost back-to-back series against Colorado for the first time since 2022. An historical day on Sunday. But does it really matter? That's next. SportsCenter All Night continues. It's ESPN Radio.

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1: 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A milestone day on Sunday.
2: Sweet. Nice touch to finish it. And the quest continues for the GOAT. To add to his record total of major wins.
1: That would be Novak Djokovic, who gets the win on Sunday as he wins in four sets, his 106th career Wimbledon match win, passing Roger Federer for the most by a man in tournament history.
3: Not on my priority list, to be honest. I haven't thought about it, didn't even know about it until the last, after the last match win, so it's really quite insignificant to me at the moment.
1: Djokovic moving on, ninth consecutive Wimbledon quarterfinal appearance as he wins in four sets on Sunday. Back to the diamond, Mariners Blue Jays. This one goes to Seattle with a 4-0 shutout, Major League best five shutouts since June 1st. Mariners back-to-back shutout wins for the first time since last September. Reds a 3-2 win over the Orioles. Orioles' three-game win streak comes to an end with the loss. White Sox in a tight one with the Guardians.
4: The pitch. Swinging a deep drive out into right center field. That will get to the wall, and it's gone. He hit the platform just above the wall, and it bounced into the bullpen. A two-run blow for Montgomery. 6-3. The 1-0. A swing and a soft bouncer. Gloved by the first baseman, and he's going to have to get the out at first. Manzardo didn't have a good grip on the ball, so they get the out at first. Sox score a run. It's 7-6 on a ground out by Antonacci.
1: ESPN 1000, 7-6 is the final. White Sox, first time winning consecutive road games in Cleveland since August of 2023. Tigers double up the Rangers 6-3. Tigers winning back-to-back road series for the first time this season. Rangers' 27th game this season where they've allowed at least six runs in a game. Royals out in front of the Phillies.

0: Left-handed pitcher, right-handed batter who swings and busts it toward the left field corner. That's all the way to the corner. One run is in. Here comes Lane Thomas around third. Relay throw home on a hop is not in time. He got a 3-1 pitch to pull, and he roped it down the left field line into the corner.
1: 96-5, the fan, as the Royals go on to a 5-2 win over the Phillies. Bobby Witt Jr., 2-for-3 with a walk, 2 runs scored, and his 30th stolen base. Fifth straight season with at least 30 stolen bases to begin his career. SportsCenter All Night, ESPN Radio. As for the top sounds from Sunday, Mr. Marty Hossberger.
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4: Jay, it's all baseball, and we start with the A's' Jonah Heim with a big knock to get closer to Miami on Talk 650 KTSE.
5: And the pitch to Jonah is drilled to right, and that's a grand slam. And the A's are back in it. It's 8-5. A line shot over the bullpen into the berm. And it's a 3-run game, and still nobody out in the 8th inning.
2: Number 4.
4: Milwaukee's Jake Bowers goes deep against Arizona in a tight one on 620 WTMJ.
6: The 1-1. Bowers high drive, right field, back Carroll. He's admiring it. It's flying. Goodbye, Jake Bowers. And the Brewers take the lead in the 7th. A hanging curveball drilled into the seats in right.
2: Number 3.
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7: The pitch. Lau swings and launches one to deep right field. This ball is back and it'll get out of here. Home run for Lau. What a big inning for the Pirates. Brandon Lau with a 3-run homer. 5 runs here in the 8th. And now they're demolishing the Nationals.
2: Number 2.
4: Kyle Karros puts the Rockies ahead of the Giants on 850 KOA.
8: 3-1 pitch is hit to left field. Does it have a chance? Yes, sir! Touch them all time to the back end of the left field bleachers. Kyle Karros gives the Rockies the lead with their first homer of the day.
2: Number 1.
4: San Diego's Manny Machado opens it up against the Dodgers in L.A. on ESPN Radio.
6: 0-2. Swing. The ball hit in the air to center. Going back on his pie. Still going back. At the track. Leaps. Gone. Home run. Manny Machado straight away. Center a 3-run blast. And the Padres have broken it open. 18th for Machado. 5-0 San Diego.
1: His 387th. 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Tonight in Seattle, U.S. facing Belgium. Will have Flo Balogun. After FIFA changes course, ESPN analyst Jeff Cameron.
9: I actually thought it was a joke when I first found out. I saw it on Instagram, and I was actually shocked. But, you know what, as an American, former U.S. men's national team player, I am thrilled. I am excited because there was injustice. The referee, you know, he made his decision with VAR. They did a slow-mo. They weren't supposed to use the slow-mo. You know, still pictures. It looks bad, but if you actually watch the actual action of it in full speed, it was no intent to hurt or harm, because then you could go back at Messi, and Messi did with a little bit more intent to it, saying that, you know, FIFA makes their decision. It is what it is. You know, I just don't like the fact that now everybody hates the U.S. or there's the uproar about that, because that's the U.S. Soccer Federation has nothing to do with it. Although I'm sure they made some appeals and made some, you know, grumblings. But, you know, FIFA is the one that made the decision.
1: And the decision is Balogun has his red card suspended, which means he's able to play against Belgium. Sunday, a key road win. That's next. SportsCenter All Night continues. It's ESPN Radio.
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6: 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Still going back. At the track. Leaps. Gone. Home run.
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1: Going into hostile territory, SportsCenter All Night, ESPN Radio, the ESPN app, SiriusXM Channel 80. Balogun can play ball again. That's in 4 minutes. But it can be a daunting task to play at altitude. It can be a daunting task to play on your opponent's home turf. England faced both Sunday evening, playing Mexico at Estadio Azteca in Mexico City. But a pair of goals from Jude Bellingham and Harry Kane converting a penalty kick in the 60th minute, and England hangs on for the final half hour and beats Mexico 3-2, advancing to the quarterfinals, getting their second win against a host nation. First time they've done it since 1954 against Switzerland. On ESPN FC, former U.S. men's national coach Jurgen Klinsmann.
0: England knew that it's going to be difficult, it's going to be a fight until the very end, but they accepted that fight. What really, really impressed me was the team performance by everyone, every English player, every They are the difference maker on a certain level. When they know they have difficult circumstances, they knew that they're going to run out of gas here and there, but you come always back in altitude. And so they had the spirit to every time coming back, you know, when you thought Bellingham is dead tired, please, one Sunday he took a sprint of 20 meters. And it was a fantastic team performance by this English side. And I tell you now, the sky is the limit for this English team, because to survive there, to come out as a winning team there against this crowd in these conditions is a masterpiece of work. And now I think they can dream big. I think England has a chance to bring it all home.
1: They get the 3-2 win. Jude Bellingham with two of the goals. ESPN FC analyst Shaka Hislop and Craig Burley.
2: For England, you have to give them an immense amount of credit. How they dug in, 10 men, how tired they were at the end, or for most of the second half, how much work they had to do. The performances of Pickford and Jude Bellingham in particular. Mm-hmm. Jude Bellingham looked like that man who was prepared to take the country on his shoulders, not only the two goals, but the defensive work, the clearance he had in the first half.
3: Yeah, the block.
2: From the centre half. It was a yard out and he managed to get his leg in there. His work rate, everything that Tuchel had sort of questioned and prodded him in the build-up to the World Cup. You know, I've spoken to Jude Bellingham, I've left him out of the squad, I've talked to him about his work rate. He was running and running, even at the end still going, and Pickford was brilliant. It was look, it wasn't an England performance that will last in the memory in terms of the way they played.
3: Yeah, but the scoreline.
2: But in terms of the scoreline, the what was at stake and the effort that these boys put in, that was a 10 out of 10.
5: Listen, I've sat here before and said you give players an excuse to lose a game, 9 times out of 10 they take it. And let's be honest, England had every single excuse to lose this. But one highlight I will draw, probably about 30 minutes in, ball goes out, Declan Rice chases it down, camera cuts to him, and he looks absolutely exhausted. And you felt that that was who England were at that time, 30 minutes into the game. Yeah, nobody ever stopped. Everybody was throwing their body on the line, getting in the way of things, especially when it mattered late on into this game. I did not see a performance like this from England in those circumstances, being able to chase things down, just being able to get in the way of things when it was needed most. And in the end, it may not be remembered for the football, but it'll be remembered for the grit, the determination, the conditions, everything that England showed themselves to be in the moment when they needed it to be.
1: England playing for the final 50 minutes with 10 players, and they beat Mexico 3-2. Mexico eliminated now in each of its last 8 round of 16 appearances at the World Cup. Also on Sunday, Norway getting another pair of goals from Erling Haaland. Game was scoreless until he scored in the 79th minute, added another in the 90th minute. First two goals of the game, Norway advancing with a 2-1 win over Brazil, advancing to the quarterfinals for the first time in history. Two more goals for Haaland, ESPN analyst Jeff Cameron.
8: His instincts, his movement, he understands. It's all about timing and recognition when to get in the box. He's ruthless. He's a killer in the box. He gets one opportunity, he puts the ball in the back of the net at the end of the day. And that's why the teams pay him for what he does. He produces. And for the first time going to the World Cup, him stepping into this role, he just smiles. It's actually incredible. He just kind of shrugs his shoulders. He's like, okay, I'm doing it again. And, you know, at the end of the day, you serve him, get the ball in the box, and he's the one to finish it. And, you know, almost 70% Norway had possession over Brazil. You would expect you know, Brazil wanted that player like Haaland because that's the X factor. Brazil didn't have that killer. They didn't have that ruthlessness because they had chances in the beginning of the match to really get themselves in and, you know, miss opportunities. But Haaland only needs two.
1: Haaland with two in this one, his third multi-goal game in this World Cup. He has 7 goals overall, most by a player in his World Cup debut since 1974. The 7 goals tying him with Kylian Mbappe and Lionel Messi for most in this tournament. 3-way tie for the Golden Boot at the moment as the top scorer. Assists being the first tiebreaker for the award. Mbappe has 2 assists, so he currently holds the tiebreaker over Messi and Haaland, neither of whom has an assist. But Norway moves on. They face England in the quarterfinals. That'll be Saturday in Miami. SportsCenter all night, ESPN Radio. Monday in Seattle, Team USA. The Americans advancing, of course, to a date with Belgium. This one getting a little bit of attention on Sunday as FIFA announced it would suspend the red card for Flo Balogun, meaning he's eligible to play in the round of 16 match. ABC confirming President Donald Trump made a call to FIFA after the U.S. win over Bosnia last week to have them review Balogun's red card. USA coach Mauricio Pochettino.
3: We were punished enough against Bosnia-Herzegovina to play with 10 men, 30 minutes, in a decision that was complete unfair. But it's not only because I am the head coach of the U.S. men national team, I need to defend my side. It's only because I think it's a 100% or 99% because always some people, 99.9% that we all, you know, agree that was an unfair red card.
1: U.S. obviously thrilled to have Balogun back. Belgium, not so much. Its federation says it's shocked and it's investigating all potential options. Their coach, Rudy Garcia, saying, quote, I didn't know that at the World Cup, the 5th of July is actually the 1st of April. It's April Fools. Earlier on ESPN Radio, Dan Sheldon from The Athletic.
9: Yeah, for all intents and purposes, Balogun was out of the Belgium match. You know, there's no way the U.S. could appeal that red card. There was no mechanism for them to do so. However, what FIFA have done is invoked Article 27 of their disciplinary code, which basically states that the judicial body can decide to fully or partially, you know, suspend the implementation of a disciplinary measure, which that's given them the wiggle room to do this. You know, it has happened before. It happened with Cristiano Ronaldo earlier in the year when he got a red card against the Republic of Ireland, which led to a 3-game ban. However, under the same Article 27, FIFA suspended 2 of those games, which enabled Ronaldo to start for Portugal in their 2 opening World Cup matches. So this isn't the first time it's happened, but in the context of Balogun, I mean, this is you know, it's huge news, right?
1: Those examples were from qualifiers. Hasn't been a move like this in the World Cup since 1962. Brazil had an ejection in the semifinals, but allowed to play in the final against Chile after political pressure. And that's where things are going to get interesting, says ESPN reporter Jeff Carlisle.
10: What we really don't know at this moment is the how this decision was arrived at. You know, the reports that President Trump intervened with Gianni Infantino, you know, that's in the New York Times. You know, if that's the case, then this is extraordinary. And it would really, I think, put a taint on the match itself. I mean, this is, you know, FIFA is very much usually about if a call gets made on the field, it stands. I mean, unless there's just something egregiously wrong with the call itself. I mean, that was certainly open to interpretation. Lots of people didn't think it was a red card because, you know, there was really no intent on Balogun's part to try to injure or tackle the other player. I mean, they were both grappling for position. So, you know, it's just a tough situation all around. I mean, believe me, the U.S. men's national team, all the players are ecstatic. I mean, Balogun means so much to the team.
1: U.S. and Belgium meet Monday in Seattle in the round of 16. Balogun getting a welcome back. Couple others saying goodbye after Brazil's loss to Norway. Neymar saying his career with Brazil's national team is finished. He's 34, and 41-year-old Cristiano Ronaldo confirming this is his final World Cup. He's preparing to face Spain with Portugal Monday in the round of 16. That'll be in Arlington, Texas. World Cup update brought to you by Gusto. 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Back stateside, baseball. Pitching performance of Sunday was the Marlins' Yuri Perez.
12: 2-1. That one a little bouncer right side of the infield. Hicks will pick it up. He will shuffle to the bag at first, and that ends the seventh. 21 up, 21 down. Yuri is through seven perfect. Let's go to the eighth. It's 8-0 Fish.
1: Well, the perfect game was lost in the eighth inning. Marlins make the pitching change, and it really was not a perfect game.
13: Heim batting left against Bakker, and the pitch to Jonas, drilled to right, and that's a grand slam. And the A's are back in it. It's 8-5. A line shot over the bullpen into the berm. And it's a three-run game, and still nobody out in the eighth inning.
1: Certainly got interesting. Talk 650 KTSE. Marlins call on 104.3 WQAM. Marlins wind up hanging on for a 9-8 win. They are 23-8 since the start of June. Best win percentage in baseball over that span. Sunday night, Padres, Dodgers, and a key seventh inning for San Diego.
6: 0-2. Swing, a ball hit in the air to center. Going back on his pie. Still going back. At the track. Leaps. Gone. Home run. Manny Machado straightaway center. A three-run blast. And the Padres have broken it open. 18th for Machado, 5-0 San Diego.
1: Padres would wind up winning at 5-2 over the Dodgers. Padres snapping an 8-game losing streak, had been their longest of the season. Of course, you heard it here on ESPN Radio. Roxy Bernstein and Doug Glanville had the call for us. Roxy?
14: Well, Jay, the San Diego Padres finally get back into the win column, snap their 8-game slide, and this is the kind of ball game that the Padres are looking for in terms of quality pitching, especially from their bullpen, but the big bat showed up today that they needed.
15: If they could script the type of game they would want to win, this was it, especially against the Dodgers. They got contributions from their star, Tatis Jr., and Manny Machado, the big home run. Tatis set the stage being on base three times, stealing bases, you know, that kind of pressure. The bottom of the order did a good job getting the walks, three of them. They stole bases as well with Song stealing two. So that is how they set the table, and then they delivered. So you get that type of combination, you can score enough runs, but you have to shut out the Dodger offense, which is formidable, and Sears did just that. He was excellent on the outer third to righties. He worked that column all night long, and he didn't get into trouble with the walks or the home run. One hit, no runs. And then you hand it off to an excellent bullpen, Mordejon, was phenomenal, it really. And the best part, Mason Miller, where you're just in trouble. So, you know, so that's what they need, and that's what they are able to establish. That's the Padre blueprint. Now the question is, can they repeat it?
14: So they snapped the 8-game losing streak. They're a game under 500, as they've been in free fall recently, hoping to get some momentum heading toward the break. Dodgers still win 3 out of 4 in this series. They have the best record in baseball, a huge lead in the National League West. What's the key for the Dodgers to keep their focus?
15: Well, they've been able to show that regardless of the depth of their talent, regardless, they are a team that does not get off the gas pedal. And you think about it this way, as dominant as they are, they were a breath away from losing the World Series last year. I mean, this is a tough game, and so they can't take anything for granted. And they have these gears where, okay, it's not exactly postseason baseball, but, you know, they have a lot of guys injured that are going to come back. So they that's the talent they have. They have a Freeman, they have Betts, they have Otani. They don't stop. They are always trying to get better, and that's why they're not in danger of just being complacent.
14: 5-2, the Padres end their losing streak and beat the Dodgers on Sunday Night Baseball from L.A. For Doug Glanville, Roxy Bernstein, right here in your home for the 2026 Home Run Derby and All-Star Game, ESPN Radio and the ESPN app, as we go back to Jay Reynolds in the studio.
1: All right, Roxy, the 8-game losing streak comes to an end. One team not so fortunate about that win column on Sunday. That's next. 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
11: 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Past couple of weeks haven't been the best for the Yankees, and that trend continued Sunday.
12: Ground ball base hit up the middle. That's going to score Kiesel. Austin Martin being waved around. He'll score. 2 in here in the top of the fifth, and the Twins now lead 4-0.
11: Treasure Island Baseball Network. Twins wind up winning it 6-1, their first series win in New York since 2014. As for the Yankees, 1-9 over their last 10 games, worst record in baseball over that span. Manager Aaron Boone.
13: Losing sucks. So, anytime you go through a 10-day stretch like we're in right now, we haven't hit much, we haven't played well, we haven't pitched our best. All of that adds up, and that's why wins are precious in this league and hard to come by. And we gotta find a way to turn it around and get rid of the excuses of this guy's out, that guy's out. Like, other teams deal with that. It's part of the long season. you know, so we got capable people, capable guys of going out there and helping us win, but we got to put it together as a group.
11: Boone mentioned the lack of hitting, 49 hits over the last 10 games, tied for their fewest with any 10-game span in a season in franchise history. Sixth game with five hits or fewer since June 25th. Through June 24th, Yankees had a three-game lead over Tampa Bay in the American League East. They're now four games behind the Rays, although Yankees did get a little help from the Astros on Sunday.
14: The 1-0. And that's hit high in the air and deep to left center field. Back is Mesa looking up. See you later! Off the community leader signs for Isak Paredes. His 12th of the season. 2-0 Houston.
11: KBME 790 AM. Astros with that 2-0 win over the Rays. Their seventh shutout win, which trails the Yankees and Rangers for most in the American League. Astros get the win. Rays first series loss since mid-June. SportsCenter All Night, ESPN Radio, Team USA, of course, playing in the round of 16 today in Seattle. Round of 16 continuing Sunday at Wimbledon. Men's top seed Jannik Sinner advances in straight sets. Fifth career Wimbledon quarterfinal appearance, all of them consecutive. Second longest active streak among men behind Novak Djokovic. Sinner tying the most quarterfinal appearances by a man in his first six Wimbledon starts in an open era. Bjorn Borg and Jimmy Connors also did it. 81 total aces thus far in the tournament for Sinner. Meanwhile, on the women's side, the top seed, not as fortunate.
15: Osaka knocks out Sabalenka and moves on to the quarterfinals.
11: Straight set win, including a second set tiebreaker, and Osaka into the quarterfinals for the first time in her career. First time in her career reaching a quarterfinal in a non-hard court major. She wins it in straight sets over Aryna Sabalenka.
16: Yeah, I mean, it was a really difficult match, but I've played her a couple times this year, so I just try to focus on the things that I'm good at and, the positives that I could keep, thinking about moving forward in the match.
11: Eight aces, one double fault, save two break points en route to the win. Meanwhile, Sabalenka is out.
16: Well, obviously, I'm not happy with the way I played, but she overpowered me. It was incredible level from her. I tried my best, and unfortunately, not this year.
11: For Sabalenka, first loss at a major in straight sets since the second round of the U.S. Open in 2020. Fourth seed Jessica Pegula advances, a three-set winner. Match featuring a combined 13 breaks, including seven in the opening set alone. She advances to the quarterfinals for the second time in her career. Then there was Coco Gauff, who wins in three sets. First major quarterfinal appearance at Wimbledon. Now, Wimbledon has an 11 o'clock local curfew. Coco Gauff closed out the win at 10:58.
17: I was looking at the clock, the last service game, so I was like, I got to hit some big serves and some big shots. And honestly, that match point, I was going for a serve and volley because I was like, I need to end the point. But this is probably the most dramatic, I think, finish. And I've never had to race against time. Playing tennis, we're used to not having a clock. But honestly, today I felt the pressure and glad I didn't choose basketball.
11: She now has 17 major wins after dropping the opening set. She gets the three-set win. On Sunday, she will face Jessica Pegula in the quarters. First All-American ladies match at Wimbledon between top 10 seeds since the 2009 final between Serena and Venus Williams. SportsCenter All Night, ESPN Radio. On the hard court, WNBA, Fever, Aces.
18: Johnson will take the three with the shot clock winding down. Boston able to tip it to herself. Another offensive rebound. Back in the zone. Mitchell shoots over the top of it for three.
11: Kelsey Mitchell, 201 career 15-point games. Passes Katie Smith for 20th most in WNBA history. Third straight 25-point game. Fever get the win, 84-68 over the Aces. First win on the road in the regular season against the Aces since they moved to Las Vegas in 2018. In Toronto, Tempo hosting the Wings.
12: Five on the shot clock for Paige Beckers. Tries to go up and in and gets that one to go. 22 on the day for Paige Beckers to go along with seven assists.
11: Yes, and Wings an 89-76 win over the Tempo. 22 points for Paige Beckers. 17th career game with 20 points and five assists since entering the WNBA in 2025. Going to be back on the pitch. That's next SportsCenter All Night. It's ESPN Radio.

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1: Marlins lose a perfect game in the 8th. Nearly lose the lead, but they hang on for the win. England and Norway with Sunday wins in the round of 16. Team USA returns to action Monday, round of 16 match, and not shorthanded.
2: Fowler and Balogun will be available to play against Belgium in Seattle.
3: The guy who should not have been denied is going to get an opportunity to play in the round of 16.
4: If you're an American fan, you should feel glorious.
5: Alex Freeman might have said it best. We don't know how this happened. We're just happy that it happened.
1: FIFA announcing Sunday it was suspending the red card for Balogun, meaning he is eligible to play on Monday in the round of 16. Dan Thomas from ESPN FC.
6: They found this rule, which is in the law book, that basically says the red card will still stand in the history books, but it is suspended for 12 months, which means that, yes, Balogun can play against Belgium tomorrow. Now, there's two sides to this. First side is, was it a red card? I didn't think it was a red card. You could say, well, then, this is the right decision. You know, this is exactly what should have happened because it was never a red card, so therefore he shouldn't have missed this game. I completely agree with that slide. But the issue is that this has never happened in the modern era. FIFA have never come out and said, you know what, this, we're going to suspend the red card now, which means the player can play in the game, which really he shouldn't be playing in. That's what's upset people, is the fact that this has now set a standard that you feel will not be upheld when it comes to other teams and other players that are in this situation.
1: Balogun is back. Belgium, as you might suspect, is not happy since there was intervention from the White House. U.S. is thrilled. ESPN Sam Borden.
7: On their way to training on Sunday morning, U.S. soccer players looked at their phones and saw social media reports that Fowler and Balogun might have his red card suspension reduced. As Chris Richards said, immediately 40 different conversations broke out on the bus, and it was only once they arrived at training that the news was confirmed. Fowler and Balogun is back.
8: I think a lot of people would agree, like, the foul, obviously, it was what it was. It was harsh. There's no doubt about it. So, like, to have him back, we're just excited. We're excited to have him. He's obviously just a big part of this team and a great energy around the squad.
9: And I think we're all very excited. Flo's done really well with leading the line so far and scoring some important goals for us. So ultimately, I think it gives us a little bit extra confidence.
7: This decision didn't come out of left field for U.S. soccer officials. A spokesman said that they'd been involved in discussions with FIFA over the last couple of days. And a move like this isn't completely without precedent. FIFA also adjusted a suspension to Portugal star Cristiano Ronaldo that would have seen him miss a couple of group stage games here at the World Cup, and he was allowed to play. To U.S. players, they don't care how rare this is or isn't. As Christian Pulisic said of Balogun, there's a big smile on his face, a big smile on all of ours for him. He deserves it. With the national team in Seattle, I'm Sam Borden, ESPN.
1: Team USA obviously pleased that they'll have Balogun back in the lineup and on the pitch for their round of 16 game on Monday. As for the reactions, ESPN soccer analyst Hercules Gomez.
10: There is no appeal process here at this FIFA World Cup. They're not allowed to do this. So take it one step further, Ali. This is moving the goalpost on the players, because all you want as a player is, if the refereeing is going to be bad on the field, be bad consistently so that the players can get used to it, so the players can adapt. There is no way to adapt here. Jan mentioned about in his village the rules as you go. This is what it is here. I mean, I'm of the train of thought that it's not a red card in real time, but with what we see, can you reverse it? And it's not even the rules to allow it to be reversed. This is unprecedented. This is literally them making the rules up as they go. So I repeat, if you're an American fan, you should feel glorious right now because you get your best goal scorer back, and he could literally be the X factor to advancing to the next round. If you're anybody but a U.S. men's national team fan, this feels off. It feels like the host nation is gaining a favor here.
1: And so the U.S. now in the spotlight. So the question has to be asked, and it was asked earlier on ESPN Radio on Matt and Myron.
11: Does it put more pressure on the U.S. to win?
3: Tremendously more pressure. I think you can go into tomorrow's match shorthanded, and no matter what happens, people pat you on the back for being at that stage, for getting to the round of 16. I think the fact that I'm sure if you're a Belgian fan, you're going to say the Americans cheated. Like, I mean, I think that's how you're probably going to feel. So I think it does put a different spotlight. And for some, Matt, for some, this goes from one of the feel-good stories to now all of a sudden it's one of the more controversial stories because of what just happened.
11: That is interesting. Now, for most Americans, they're not going to care. Most Americans are going to be very excited. I'm excited. I want us to win. So I'm not going to be. But if there were a Belgian first take.
3: Yes.
11: Okay. This will break the airwaves in Belgium. Wouldn't you agree?
3: Yeah, because that's the team that will feel like they got cheated.
1: U.S. and Belgium. In Seattle, round of 16 on Monday. SportsCenter all night, ESPN Radio. Sunday, we saw England advance with a win at Mexico, a 3-2 win at Estadio Azteca as England advances to the quarterfinals for the third consecutive edition, second win against a host nation at the World Cup. First time they've done it since 1954. Jude Bellingham had two of England's three goals. The other was a penalty kick from Harry Kane in the 60th minute. England advances. ESPN analyst Jeff Cameron.
12: It was a brilliant, brilliant match to watch as a fan. You know, I'm nervous. I think I got more gray hairs now. it was an incredible, you know, just as a fan watching the quality on the pitch. I mean, England, you know, got dominated for most of the match. They got to feel what it is like, you know, to be running in quicksand, especially the last 30 minutes or so. But their resilience, their fighting for one another. They're putting the bodies on the line. I mean, Pickford was absolutely outstanding. Some of his saves tonight were world-class. Jude Bellingham steps up. Harry Kane, two phenomenal players that seem to be just carrying the team tonight. And, you know, Chicks takes those moments. Harry Kane steps up, scores the penalty. How much pressure that is. After another English player gets a red card, you know, sending off. I mean, really, history book game tonight.
1: England does it, playing with 10 people, and they win at Mexico 3-2. ESPN analyst Jermaine Jones.
13: England took the game, he was at 100% serious. And I was surprised because how they managed the altitude up there. And, you know, there was a lot of talks about it. But I think they came to the game, and they were waiting for their chances. And I would say Mexico had the game on their side, but the England team scored the goals. Two goals with Bellingham, then Harry Kane. And I was really surprised with the, you know, how they represented themselves, England, because I played there. I know it's not easy. And it was a really, really good game from England.
14: Meanwhile, Mexico's struggles in the round of 16 continue. How would you evaluate Mexico's performance in this tournament?
13: Yeah, I think that they got into the tournament in the first game was 45 minutes, a really, really good game. Then I think they played a kind of the second game, 60 minutes, really good. And then they had a little bit of battle in the last game. But now in this game, you were able to see again, they were fully in control of the game. They had more position, but they have not the really in the last third a lot of chances to score goals. And like I said before, they got punished. When you see England gets the red card straight away from a goal kick, England gets a chance to get a penalty. And that's just, when you look at it, you feel sorry for Mexico because they played a really good tournament. And and so now second team or second country who were hosted here is out.
1: Mexico's first ever defeat in a World Cup game played in Mexico City. Also on Sunday, Norway advancing with a 2-1 win over Brazil, reaching the quarterfinals for the first time in their history. Both of Norway's goals coming from Erling Haaland. ESPN analyst Jermaine Jones.
13: I had him before that. I said that they will win this game against Brazil because not only with Haaland, I think even when you look at their first guys or the three guys in the front, they're super dangerous and they can punish everybody. And you saw this game today against Brazil. Brazil had a penalty they missed. They had a chance to go in front 1-0. But then if you have a guy like Haaland, and I say, like, he's young, he loves scoring goals, and he's just enjoying this World Cup. When you see even what he does, on social media, when he shows up with cowboy boots and cowboy hats, and he's just loving the game. In I say always, like strikers like that who enjoy themselves and don't even need a lot of touches in the game, but score goals like it's for him like nothing. It's pretty dangerous, and I think now England, who will face them next, have to be really careful.
1: England and Norway in the quarterfinals. That'll be in Miami coming up on Saturday. SportsCenter all night, ESPN Radio, back to the diamond. Mets and Braves, and early in this one.
15: 2-2 pitch. Line to right center field. Soto does the job. Beatty is in. They're going to wave around Lindor. He scores standing up. Juan Soto adds two more, and the Mets are back in front. 5-3 New York in the second. It's a four-run inning for the Mets.
1: 880 ESPN New York. Four-run inning there. Then things got interesting in the ninth.
15: And the 1-1. Young lines it to left center field. That is a base hit. That'll bring in two more runs. Soto is in. Bichette behind him. 10-3 New York. What a ninth inning for the Mets. To try to put this thing out of reach, Jared Young plates two and gives the Mets a seven-run cushion.
1: Mets putting it out of reach, right?
16: Sacks packed full of Braves. First pitch and a fly ball to deep left. Taylor going to go back. Taylor goes to the wall. That thing is out of here! It's gone!
1: A grand slam in the bottom of the ninth for the Braves. 680 The Fan in Atlanta. 11 combined runs in the ninth inning. Most in any ninth inning since 2005. Mets hang on for the 10-9 win. They enter 10-3 entering the bottom of the ninth. No team had blown a seven-run lead in the ninth inning since 2000. The Mets giving up nine. Their most in a game since May 31st. But they get the win. Braves were 2-for-24. No runs in the second through eighth innings. Pirates also putting up double digits in the run column.
15: Here's the pitch. Grounded. Pass first. Base hit. Davis is in. Triolo scores. Two-run single for Griffin. Pirates up 6-4 in the eighth. The pitch. Lau swings and launches one to deep right field. This ball is back, and it'll get out of here. Home run for Lau. What a big inning for the Pirates. Brandon Lau with a three-run homer. Five runs here in the eighth. And now the Nationals.
1: 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Pirates building the lead and keeping it. They win it 11-5. Pirates with their 10th game scoring double digits this season. Tied with the Cubs for the third most in baseball. Pirates scoring 7 of the 11 runs in the 8th and 9th inning. 114 runs in the 8th inning or later this season. That's the second most in baseball behind Colorado. As for Lau, 21st homer in his 84th game played this season. Cubs getting past the Cardinals.
17: Ramirez drives one in the air to right. This is going to be deep enough. Horner's going to tag. The throw goes to third base. And the throw gets away. The throw goes into the dugout. Two runs will score. Big play. Cubs lead 6-3.
1: They hang on for the 6-4 win. Cubs Radio Network. The Cubs win, snapping a three-game losing streak against the Cardinals. Pete Crow Armstrong, 14th career game with multiple stolen bases. As for the Rockies and Giants, San Francisco with a bright spot.
15: The 2-1, Devers swings and launches another one. Deep to right and long gone. Into the upper deck here at Coors Field. A mammoth blast from Devers. His second home run of the day, and the Giants take a 5-4 lead.
1: Second multi-homer game this season. Also did it June 27th against the Braves. Six homers in the last eight games. That one, a 463-foot shot. Second longest homer of his career. Couple of homers for the Giants on Sunday, but
18: 3-1 pitch is hit to left field. Does it have a chance? Yes, sir! Touch them all time to the back end of the left field bleachers. Kyle Karras gives the Rockies the lead with their first homer of the day. It's 7-6 Colorado.
1: 850 KOA. 7-6 would be the final. Rockies get the win. Their ninth victory when trailing by multiple runs entering the eighth inning over the last two seasons. That leads the majors. They beat the Giants, who've lost back-to-back series against Colorado for the first time since 2022. An historical day on Sunday. But does it really matter? That's next. SportsCenter All Night continues. It's ESPN Radio.
0: Camp to camp. 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Touchdown.
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12: 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A milestone day on Sunday.
13: Sweet. Nice touch to finish it. And the quest continues for the GOAT to add to his record total of major wins.
12: That would be Novak Djokovic, who gets the win on Sunday as he wins in four sets his 106th career Wimbledon match win, passing Roger Federer for the most by a man in tournament history.
14: Not on my priority list, to be honest. I haven't thought about it, didn't even know about it until the last... after the last match win, so it's really quite insignificant to me at the moment.
12: Djokovic moving on, ninth consecutive Wimbledon quarterfinal appearance as he wins in four sets on Sunday. Back to the diamond, Mariners Blue Jays. This one goes to Seattle with a 4-0 shutout, Major League best five shutouts since June 1st. Mariners back-to-back shutout wins for the first time since last September. Reds a 3-2 win over the Orioles. Orioles' three-game win streak comes to an end with the loss. White Sox in a tight one with the Guardians.
15: The pitch. Swinging a deep drive out into right center field. That will get to the wall, and it's gone. He hit the platform just above the wall, and it bounced into the bullpen. A two-run blow for Montgomery. 6-3. The 1-0. A swing and a soft bouncer. Gloved by the first baseman, and he's going to have to get the out at first. Manzardo didn't have a good grip on the ball, so they get the out at first. Sox score a run. It's 7-6 on a ground out by Antonacci.
12: ESPN 1000, 7-6 is the final. White Sox, first time winning consecutive road games in Cleveland since August of 2023. Tigers double up the Rangers 6-3. Tigers winning back-to-back road series for the first time this season. Rangers' 27th game this season where they've allowed at least six runs in a game. Royals out in front of the Phillies.
16: Left-handed pitcher, right-handed batter who swings and busts it toward the left field corner. That's all the way to the corner. One run is in. Here comes Lane Thomas around third. Relay throw home on a hop is not in time.

0: 3-1 pitch to Pohl, and he roped it down the left field line into the corner.
1: 96-5, the Fan, as the Royals go on to a 5-2 win over the Phillies. Bobby Witt Jr., 2-for-3 with a walk, 2 runs scored, and his 30th stolen base. Fifth straight season with at least 30 stolen bases to begin his career. SportsCenter All Night, ESPN Radio. As for the top sounds from Sunday, Mr. Marty Hossberger.
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4: Jay, it's all baseball, and we start with the A's, Jonah Heim, with a big knock to get closer to Miami on Talk 650 KTSE.
5: And the pitch to Jonah is drilled to right, and that's a grand slam. And the A's are back in it. It's 8-5. A line shot over the bullpen into the berm. And it's a 3-run game, and still nobody out in the 8th inning.
2: Number 4.
4: Milwaukee's Jake Bowers goes deep against Arizona in a tight one on 620 WTMJ.
6: The 1-1. Bowers high drive, right field, back Carroll. He's admiring it. It's flying. Goodbye, Jake Bowers. And the Brewers take the lead in the 7th. A hanging curveball drilled into the seats in right.
2: Number 3.
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7: The pitch. Lau swings and launches one to deep right field. This ball is back and it'll get out of here. Home run for Lau. What a big inning for the Pirates. Brandon Lau with a 3-run homer. 5 runs here in the 8th. And now they're demolishing the Nationals.
2: Number 2.
4: Kyle Karros puts the Rockies ahead of the Giants on 850 KOA.
8: 3-1 pitch is hit to left field. Does it have a chance? Yes, sir! Touch them all time to the back end of the left field bleachers. Kyle Karros gives the Rockies the lead with their first homer of the day.
2: Number 1.
4: San Diego's Manny Machado opens it up against the Dodgers in L.A. on ESPN Radio.
9: 0-2. Swing. The ball hit in the air to center. Going back on its paw. Still going back. At the track. Leaps. Gone. Home run. Manny Machado straight away. Center. A 3-run blast. And the Padres have broken it open. 18th for Machado. 5-0 San Diego.
1: His 387th. Career home run. 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Tonight in Seattle, U.S. facing Belgium. We'll have Flo Balogun. After FIFA changes course, ESPN analyst Jeff Cameron.
10: I actually thought it was a joke when I first found out. I saw it on Instagram, and I was actually shocked. But, you know what, as an American, former U.S. men's national team player, I am thrilled. I am excited because there was injustice. The referee, you know, he made his decision with VAR. They did a slow-mo. They weren't supposed to use the slow-mo. You know, still pictures. It looks bad, but if you actually watch the actual action of it in full speed, it was no intent to hurt or harm, because then you could go back at Messi, and Messi did with a little bit more intent to it. Saying that, you know, FIFA makes their decision. It is what it is. You know, I just don't like the fact that now everybody hates the U.S. or there's the uproar about that, because that's the U.S. Soccer Federation has nothing to do with it. Although I'm sure they made some appeals and made some, you know, grumblings. But, you know, FIFA is the one that made the decision.
1: And the decision is Balogun has his red card suspended, which means he's able to play against Belgium. Sunday, a key road win. That's next. SportsCenter All Night continues. It's ESPN Radio.
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4: The U.S. men's soccer team has their striker for their round of 16 game against Belgium.
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29: 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Austin Martin being waved around. 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
30: 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At the track. Leaps.
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31: 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Naomi Osaka knocks out Sabalenka.
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1: Going into hostile territory, SportsCenter All Night, ESPN Radio, the ESPN app, Sirius XM Channel 80. Balogun can play ball again. That's in 4 minutes. But it can be a daunting task to play at altitude. It can be a daunting task to play on your opponent's home turf. England faced both Sunday evening, playing Mexico at Estadio Azteca in Mexico City. But a pair of goals from Jude Bellingham and Harry Kane converting a penalty kick in the 60th minute, and England hangs on for the final half hour and beats Mexico 3-2, advancing to the quarterfinals, getting their second win against a host nation. First time they've done it since 1954 against Switzerland. On ESPN FC, former U.S. men's national coach Jürgen Klinsmann.
32: England knew that it's going to be difficult. It's going to be a fight until the very end, but they accepted that fight. What really, really impressed me was the team performance by everyone.
33: Don't miss the latest episode of the Blue Review with me, Greg Bergman, and Marcus Grant, talking all things Dodger baseball. 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
32: Also, a judgment of quality. They are the difference maker on a certain level. When they know they have difficult circumstances, they knew that they're going to run out of gas here and there. But you come always back. in altitude. And so they had the spirit to every time coming back, you know, when you thought Bellingham is dead tired, please, but then suddenly he took a sprint of 20 meters. And it was a fantastic team performance by this English side. And I tell you now, the sky is the limit for this English team, because to survive there, to come out as a winning team there against this crowd in these conditions is a masterpiece of work. And now I think they can dream big. I think England has a chance to bring it all home.
1: They get the 3-2 win. Jude Bellingham with two of the goals. ESPN FC analyst Shaka Hislop and Craig Burley.
0: For England, you have to give them an immense amount of credit. How they dug in, 10 men, how tired they were at the end, or for most of the second half, how much work they had to do. The performances of Pickford and Jude Bellingham in particular. Mm-hmm. Jude Bellingham looked like that man who was prepared to take the country on his shoulders, not only the two goals, but the defensive work, the clearance he had in the first half.
2: Yeah, the block.
0: From the centre-half. It was a yard out, and he managed to get his leg in there. His work rate, everything that Tuchel had sort of questioned and prodded him in the build-up to the World Cup. You know, I've spoken to Jude Bellingham. I've left him out the squad. I've talked to him about his work rate. He was running and running, even at the end, still going, and Pickford was brilliant. It was it wasn't an England performance that'll last in the memory in terms of the way they played.
2: Yeah, but the scoreline.
0: But in terms of the scoreline, the what was at stake, and the effort that these boys put in, that was a 10 out of 10.
3: Listen, I've sat here before and said you give players an excuse to lose a game, 9 times out of 10 they take it. And let's be honest, England had every single excuse to lose this. But one highlight I will draw, probably about 30 minutes in, ball goes out, Declan Rice chases it down, camera cuts to him, and he looks absolutely exhausted. And you felt that that was who England were at that time, 30 minutes into the game. Yeah, nobody ever stopped. Everybody was throwing their body on the line, getting in the way of things, especially when it mattered late on into this game. I did not see a performance like this from England in those circumstances, being able to chase things down, just being able to get in the way of things when it was needed most. And in the end, it may not be remembered for the football, but it'll be remembered for the grit, the determination, the conditions, everything that England showed themselves to be in the moment when they needed it to be.
1: England playing for the final 50 minutes with 10 players, and they beat Mexico 3-2. Mexico eliminated now in each of its last 8 round of 16 appearances at the World Cup. Also on Sunday, Norway getting another pair of goals from Erling Haaland. Game was scoreless until he scored in the 79th minute, added another in the 90th minute. First two goals of the game, Norway advancing with a 2-1 win over Brazil, advancing to the quarterfinals for the first time in history. Two more goals for Haaland, ESPN analyst Jeff Cameron.
5: His instincts, his movement, he understands. It's all about timing and recognition when to get in the box. He's ruthless. He's a killer in the box. He gets one opportunity, he puts the ball in the back of the net at the end of the day. And that's why the teams pay him for what he does. He produces. And for the first time going to the World Cup, him stepping into this role, he just smiles. It's actually incredible. He just is, kind of shrugs his shoulders. He's like, okay, I'm doing it again. And, you know, at the end of the day, you serve him, get the ball in the box, and he's the one to finish it. And, you know, almost 70% Norway had possession over Brazil. You would expect, you know, Brazil wanted that player like Haaland because that's the X factor. Brazil didn't have that killer. They didn't have that ruthlessness because they had chances in the beginning of the match to really get themselves in and, you know, miss opportunities. But Haaland only needs 2.
1: Haaland with 2 in this one, his third multi-goal game in this World Cup. He has 7 goals overall, most by a player in his World Cup debut since 1974. The 7 goals tying him with Kylian Mbappe and Lionel Messi for most in this tournament. 3-way tie for the Golden Boot at the moment as the top scorer. Assists being the first tiebreaker for the award. Mbappe has 2 assists, so he currently holds the tiebreaker over Messi and Haaland, neither of whom has an assist. But Norway moves on. They face England in the quarterfinals. That'll be Saturday in Miami. SportsCenter all night, ESPN Radio. Monday in Seattle, Team USA. The Americans advancing, of course, to a date with Belgium. This one getting a little bit of attention on Sunday as FIFA announced it would suspend the red card for Flo Balogun, meaning he's eligible to play in the round of 16 match. ABC confirming President Donald Trump made a call to FIFA after the U.S. win over Bosnia last week to have them review Balogun's red card. USA coach Mauricio Pochettino.
2: We were punished enough against Bosnia-Herzegovina to play with 10 men, 30 minutes, in a decision that was completely unfair. But it's not only because I am the head coach of the U.S. men national team, I need to defend my side. It's only because I think it's a 100% or 99% because of with some people. 99.9% that we all, you know, agree that was an unfair red card.
1: U.S. obviously thrilled to have Balogun back. Belgium, not so much. Its federation says it's shocked and it's investigating all potential options. Their coach, Rudy Garcia, saying, quote, I didn't know that at the World Cup, the 5th of July is actually the 1st of April. It's April Fools. Earlier on ESPN Radio, Dan Sheldon from The Athletic.
6: Yeah, for all intents and purposes, Balogun was out of the Belgium match. You know, there's no way the U.S. could appeal that red card. There was no mechanism for them to do so. However, what FIFA have done is invoke Article 27 of their disciplinary code, which basically states that the judicial body can decide to fully or partially, you know, suspend the implementation of a disciplinary measure, which that's given them the wiggle room to do this. You know, it has happened before. It happened with Cristiano Ronaldo earlier in the year when he got a red card against the Republic of Ireland, which led to a 3-game ban. However, under the same Article 27, FIFA suspended two of those games, which enabled Ronaldo to start for Portugal in their two opening World Cup matches. So this isn't the first time it's happened, but in the context of Balogun, I mean, this is you know, huge news, right?
1: Those examples were from qualifiers. Hasn't been a move like this in the World Cup since 1962. Brazil had an ejection in the semifinals, but allowed to play in the final against Chile after political pressure. And that's where things are going to get interesting, says ESPN reporter Jeff Carlisle.
7: What we really don't know at this moment is the how this decision was arrived at. You know, the reports that President Trump intervened with Gianni Infantino, you know, that's in the New York Times. You know, if that's the case, then this is extraordinary. And it would really, I think, put a taint on the match itself. I mean, this is, you know, FIFA is very much usually about if a call gets made on the field, it stands. I mean, unless there's just something egregiously wrong with the call itself. I mean, that was certainly open to interpretation. Lots of people didn't think it was a red card because, you know, there was really no intent on Balogun's part to try to injure, you know, or tackle the other player. I mean, they were both grappling for position. So, you know, it's just a tough situation all around. I mean, believe me, the U.S. men's national team, all the players are ecstatic. I mean, Balogun means so much to the team.
1: U.S. and Belgium meet Monday in Seattle in the round of 16. Balogun getting a welcome back. A couple others saying goodbye after Brazil's loss to Norway. Neymar saying his career with Brazil's national team is finished. He's 34. And 41-year-old Cristiano Ronaldo confirming this is his final World Cup. He's preparing to face Spain with Portugal Monday in the round of 16. That'll be in Arlington, Texas. World Cup update brought to you by Gusto. 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Back stateside, baseball. Pitching performance of Sunday was the Marlins' Yuri Perez.
8: 2-1. That one a little bouncer right side of the infield. Hicks will pick it up. He will shuffle to the bag at first, and that ends the seventh. 21 up. 21 down. Yuri is through seven perfect. Let's go to the eighth. It's 8-0 Fish.
1: Well, the perfect game was lost in the eighth inning. Marlins make the pitching change, and it really was not a perfect game.
9: Heim batting left against Bakker, and the pitch to Jonas, drilled to right, and that's a grand slam. And the A's are back in it. It's 8-5. Into the berm, and it's a three-run game, and still nobody out in the eighth inning.
1: Certainly got interesting. Talk 650 KTSE. Marlins call on 104.3 WQAM. Marlins wind up hanging on for a 9-8 win. They are 23-8 since the start of June. Best win percentage in baseball over that span. Sunday night, Padres, Dodgers, and a key seventh inning for San Diego.
10: 0-2. Swing, a ball hit in the air to center. Going back on his pie, still going back. At the track, leaps, gone, home run! Manny Machado straightaway center, a three-run blast, and the Padres have broken it open. 18th for Machado, 5-0 San Diego.
1: Padres would wind up winning at 5-2 over the Dodgers. Padres snapping an 8-game losing streak, had been their longest of the season. Of course, you heard it here on ESPN Radio. Roxy Bernstein and Doug Glanville had the call for us. Roxy?
10: Well, Jay, the San Diego Padres finally get back into the win column, snap their 8-game slide, and this is the kind of ball game that the Padres are looking for in terms of quality pitching, especially from their bullpen, but the big bat showed up today that they needed.
11: If they could script the type of game they would want to win, this was it, especially against the Dodgers. They got contributions from their star, Tatis Jr., and Manny Machado, the big home run. Tatis set the stage being on base 3 times, stealing bases, you know, that kind of pressure. The bottom of the order did a good job getting the walks, 3 of them. They stole bases as well, with Song stealing 2. So that is how they set the table, and then they delivered. So you get that type of combination, you can score enough runs, but you have to shut out the Dodger offense, which is formidable, and Sears did just that. He was excellent on the outer third to righties. He worked that column all night long, and he didn't get into trouble with the walks or the home run. 1 hit, no runs. And then you hand it off to an excellent bullpen. Morte Hohn was phenomenal. It really, and the best part, Mason Miller, where you're just in trouble. So so that's what they need, and that's what they are able to establish. That's the Padre blueprint. Now the question is, can they repeat it?
10: So they snapped the 8-game losing streak. They're a game under 500 as they've been in free fall recently, hoping to get some momentum heading toward the break. Dodgers still win 3 out of 4 in this series. They have the best record in baseball, a huge lead in the National League West. What's the key for the Dodgers to keep their focus?
11: Well, they've been able to show that regardless of the depth of their talent, regardless, they are a team that does not get off the gas pedal. And you think about it this way, as dominant as they are, they were a breath away from losing the World Series last year. I mean, this is a tough game, and so they can't take anything for granted. And they have these gears where, okay, it's not exactly postseason baseball, but, you know, they have a lot of guys injured that are going to come back. So they that's the talent they have. They have a Freeman, they have Betts, they have Otani. They don't stop. They are always trying to get better, and that's why they're not in danger of just being complacent.
10: 5-2, the Padres end their losing streak and beat the Dodgers on Sunday Night Baseball from L.A. For Doug Glanville, Roxy Bernstein, right here in your home for the 2026 Home Run Derby and All-Star Game, ESPN Radio and the ESPN app, as we go back to Jay Reynolds in the studio.
1: All right, Roxy, the 8-game losing streak comes to an end. One team not so fortunate about that win column on Sunday. That's next. SportsCenter All Night continues. It's ESPN Radio.
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2: Ground ball base hit up the middle. That's going to score Kiesel. Austin Martin being waved around. He'll score. Two in here in the top of the fifth, and the Twins now lead 4-0.
1: Treasure Island Baseball Network. Twins wind up winning it 6-1, their first series win in New York since 2014. As for the Yankees, 1-9 over their last 10 games, worst record in baseball over that span. Manager Aaron Boone.
3: Losing sucks. So, anytime you go through a 10-day stretch like we're in right now, we haven't hit much, we haven't played well, we haven't pitched our best. All of that adds up, and that's why wins are precious in this league and hard to come by. And we gotta find a way to turn it around, and get rid of the excuses of this guy's out, that guy's out. Like, other teams deal with that. It's part of the long season, So we got capable people of guys of going out there and helping us win, but we got to put it together as a group.
1: Boone mentioned the lack of hitting. 49 hits over the last 10 games, tied for their fewest with any 10-game span in a season in franchise history. Sixth game with five hits or fewer since June 25th. Through June 24th, Yankees had a three-game lead over Tampa Bay in the American League East. They're now four games behind the Rays, although Yankees did get a little help from the Astros on Sunday.
4: The 1-0, and that's hit high in the air and deep to left center field. Back is Mesa looking up. See you later! Off the community leader signs for Isak Paredes, his 12th of the season. 2-0 Houston.
1: KBME 790 AM, Astros with that 2-0 win over the Rays, their seventh shutout win, which trails the Yankees and Rangers for most in the American League. Astros get the win. Rays first series loss since mid-June. SportsCenter All Night, ESPN Radio. Team USA, of course, playing in the round of 16 today in Seattle. Round of 16 continuing Sunday at Wimbledon. Men's top seed Jannik Sinner advances in straight.

0: sets fifth career Wimbledon quarterfinal appearance, all of them consecutive, second longest active streak among men behind Novak Djokovic. Sinner tying the most quarterfinal appearances by a man in his first six Wimbledon starts in an open era. Bjorn Borg and Jimmy Connors also did it. 81 total aces thus far in the tournament for Sinner. Meanwhile, on the women's side, the top seed, not as fortunate.
1: Naomi Osaka knocks out Sabalenka and moves on to the quarterfinals.
0: Straight set win, including a second set tiebreaker, and Osaka into the quarterfinals for the first time in her career. First time in her career reaching a quarterfinal in a non-hard court major. She wins it in straight sets over Aryna Sabalenka.
2: Yeah, I mean, it was a really difficult match, but I've played her a couple times this year, so I just tried to focus on the things that I'm good at and, the positives that I could keep, thinking about moving forward in the match.
0: Eight aces, one double fault, save two break points en route to the win. Meanwhile, Sabalenka is out.
2: Well, obviously, I'm not happy with the way I played, but she overpowered me. It was incredible level from her. I tried my best, and unfortunately, not this year.
0: For Sabalenka, first loss at a major in straight sets since the second round of the U.S. Open in 2020. Fourth seed Jessica Pegula advances, a three-set winner. Match featuring a combined 13 breaks, including seven in the opening set alone. She advances to the quarterfinals for the second time in her career. Then there was Coco Gauff, who wins in three sets. First major quarterfinal appearance at Wimbledon. Now, Wimbledon has an 11 o'clock local curfew. Coco Gauff closed out the win at 10:58.
3: I was looking at the clock, the last service game, so I was like, I got to hit some big serves and some big shots. And honestly, that match point, I was going for a serve and volley because I was like, I need to end the point. But this was probably the most dramatic, I think, finish. And I've never had to race against time. You know, playing tennis, we're used to not having a clock. But honestly, today I felt the pressure and glad I didn't choose basketball.
0: She now has 17 major wins after dropping the opening set. She gets the three-set win. On Sunday, she will face Jessica Pegula in the quarters. First All-American ladies match at Wimbledon between top 10 seeds since the 2009 final between Serena and Venus Williams. SportsCenter All Night, ESPN Radio. On the hard court, WNBA, Fever, Aces.
4: Johnson will take the three with the shot clock winding down. Boston able to tip it to herself. Another offensive rebound. Back in the zone. Mitchell shoots over the top of it for three.
0: Kelsey Mitchell, 201 career 15-point games. Passes Katie Smith for 20th most in WNBA history. Third straight 25-point game. Fever get the win, 84-68 over the Aces. First win on the road in the regular season against the Aces since they moved to Las Vegas in 2018. In Toronto, Tempo hosting the Wings.
5: Five on the shot clock for Paige Beckers. Tries to go up and in and gets that one to go. 22 on the day for Paige Beckers to go along with seven assists.
0: TSN Wings an 89-76 win over the Tempo. 22 points for Paige Beckers. 17th career game with 20 points and five assists since entering the WNBA in 2025. Going to be back on the pitch. That's next. SportsCenter All Night. It's ESPN Radio.
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0: Marlins lose a perfect game in the 8th. Nearly lose the lead, but they hang on for the win. England and Norway with Sunday wins in the round of 16. Team USA returns to action Monday, round of 16 match, and not shorthanded.
24: Fowler and Balogun will be available to play against Belgium in Seattle.
25: The guy who should not have been denied is going to get an opportunity to play in the round of 16.
26: If you're an American fan, you should feel glorious.
27: Alex Freeman might have said it best. We don't know how this happened. We're just happy that it happened.
0: FIFA announcing Sunday it was suspending the red card for Balogun, meaning he is eligible to play on Monday in the round of 16. Dan Thomas from ESPN FC.
28: They found this rule, which is in the law book, that basically says the red card will still stand in the history books, but it is suspended for 12 months, which means that, yes, Balogun can play against Belgium tomorrow. Now, there's two sides to this. First side is, was it a red card? I didn't think it was a red card. You could say, well, then, this is the right decision. You know, this is exactly what should have happened because it was never a red card, so therefore he shouldn't have missed this game. I completely agree with that slide. But the issue is that this has never happened in the modern era. FIFA have never come out and said, you know what, we're going to suspend the red card now, which means the player can play in the game, which really he shouldn't be playing in. That's what's upset people, is the fact that this has now set a standard that you feel will not be upheld when it comes to other teams and other players that are in this situation.
0: Balogun is back. Belgium, as you might suspect, is not happy since there was intervention from the White House. U.S. is thrilled. ESPN Sam Borden.
1: On their way to training on Sunday morning, U.S. soccer players looked at their phones and saw social media reports that Fuller and Balogun might have his red card suspension reduced. As Chris Richards said, immediately 40 different conversations broke out on the bus, and it was only once they arrived at training that the news was confirmed. Fuller and Balogun is back.
2: I think a lot of people would agree, like, the foul, obviously, it was what it was. It was harsh. There's no doubt about it. So, like, to have him back, we're just excited. We're excited to have him. He's obviously just a big part of this team and a great energy around the squad.
3: I think we're all very excited. Flo's done really well with leading the line so far and scoring some important goals for us. So ultimately, I think it gives us a little bit extra confidence.
1: This decision didn't come out of left field for U.S. soccer officials. A spokesman said that they'd been involved in discussions with FIFA over the last couple of days. And a move like this isn't completely without precedent. FIFA also adjusted a suspension to Portugal star Cristiano Ronaldo that would have seen him miss a couple of group stage games here at the World Cup, and he was allowed to play. To U.S. players, they don't care how rare this is or isn't. As Christian Pulisic said of Balogun, there's a big smile on his face, a big smile on all of ours for him. He deserves it. With the national team in Seattle, I'm Sam Borden, ESPN.
0: Team USA obviously pleased that they'll have Balogun back in the lineup and on the pitch for their round of 16 game on Monday. As for the reactions, ESPN soccer analyst Hercules Gomez.
4: There is no appeal process here at this FIFA World Cup. They're not allowed to do this. So take it one step further, Ali. This is moving the goalpost on the players, because all you want as a player is, if the refereeing is going to be bad on the field, be bad consistently so that the players can get used to it, so the players can adapt. There is no way to adapt here. Jan mentioned about in his village, the rules as you go. This is what it is here. I mean, I'm of the train of thought that it's not a red card in real time, but with what we see, can you reverse it? And it's not even the rules to allow it to be reversed. This is unprecedented. This is literally them making the rules up as they go. So I repeat, if you're an American fan, you should feel glorious right now, because you get your best goal scorer back, and he could literally be the X factor to advancing to the next round. If you're anybody but a U.S. men's national team fan, this feels off. It feels like the host nation is gaining a favor here.
0: And so the U.S. now in the spotlight. So the question has to be asked, and it was asked earlier on ESPN Radio on Matt and Myron.
5: Does it put more pressure on the U.S. to win?
6: Tremendously more pressure. I think you can go into tomorrow's match shorthanded, and no matter what happens, people pat you on the back for being at that stage, for getting to the round of 16. I think the fact that I'm sure if you're a Belgian fan, you're going to say the Americans cheated. I think that's how you're probably going to feel. So I think it does put a different spotlight. And for some, Matt, for some, this goes from one of the feel-good stories to now all of a sudden it's one of the more controversial stories because of what just happened.
5: That is interesting. Now, for most Americans, they're not going to care. Americans are going to be very excited. I'm excited. I want us to win. I'm not going to be. But if there were a Belgian first take.
6: Yes.
5: Okay. This will break the airwaves in Belgium. Wouldn't you agree?
6: Yeah, because that's the team that will feel like they got cheated.
0: U.S. and Belgium in Seattle, round of 16 on Monday. SportsCenter All Night, ESPN Radio. Sunday, we saw England advance with a win at Mexico, a 3-2 win at Estadio Azteca. As England advances to the quarterfinals for the third consecutive edition, second win against a host nation at the World Cup. First time they've done it since 1954. Jude Bellingham had two of England's three goals. The other was a penalty kick from Harry Kane in the 60th minute. England advances. ESPN analyst Jeff Cameron.
7: It was a brilliant, brilliant match to watch as a fan. You know, I'm nervous. I think I got more gray hairs now. it was an incredible, you know, just as a fan watching the quality on the pitch. I mean, England, you know, got dominated for most of the match. They got to feel what it is like, you know, to be running in quicksand, especially in the last 30 minutes or so. But their resilience, their fighting for one another, they're putting the bodies on the line. I mean, Pickford was absolutely outstanding. Some of his saves tonight were world class. Jude Bellingham steps up. Harry Kane, two phenomenal players that seem to be just carrying the team tonight. And, you know, Chicks takes those moments. Harry Kane steps up, scores the penalty. How much pressure that is after another English player gets a red card, you know, sending off. I mean, really, history book game tonight.
0: England does it, playing with 10 people, and they win at Mexico 3-2. ESPN analyst Jermaine Jones.
8: England took the game, he was at 100% serious. And I was surprised because how they managed the altitude up there. And, you know, there was a lot of talks about it. But I think they came to the game and they were waiting for their chances. And I would say Mexico had the game on their side, but the England team scored the goals. Two goals with Bellingham, then Harry Kane. And I was really surprised with the, you know, how they represented themselves, England, because I played there. I know it's not easy. And it was a really, really good game from England.
9: Meanwhile, Mexico's struggles in the round of 16 continue. How would you evaluate Mexico's performance in this tournament?
8: Yeah, I think that they got into the tournament in the first game was 45 minutes, a really, really good game. Then I think they played a kind of the second game, 60 minutes, really good. And then they had a little bit of battle in the last game. But now in this game, you were able to see again, they were fully in control of the game. They had more position, but they have not the really in the last third, a lot of chances to score goals. And like I said before, they got punished. When you see England get the red card straight away from a goal kick, England gets a chance to get a penalty. And that's just, when you look at it, you feel sorry for Mexico because they played a really good tournament. And yeah, and so now second team or second country who are hosted here is out.
0: Mexico's first ever defeat in a World Cup game played in Mexico City. Also on Sunday, Norway advancing with a 2-1 win over Brazil, reaching the quarterfinals for the first time in their history. Both of Norway's goals coming from Erling Haaland. ESPN analyst Jermaine Jones.
8: I had him before that. I said that they will win this game against Brazil because not only with Haaland, I think even when you look at their first guys or the three guys in the front, they're super dangerous and they can punish everybody. And you saw this game today against Brazil. Brazil had a penalty they missed. They had a chance to go in front 1-0. But then if you have a guy like Haaland, and I say like he's young, he loves scoring goals in. He's just enjoying this World Cup. When you see even what he does on social media, when he shows up with cowboy boots and cowboy hats, and he's just loving the game. And I say always, like strikers like that who enjoy themselves and don't even need a lot of touches in the game, but score goals like it's for him like nothing. It's pretty, pretty dangerous. And I think now England, who will face them next, have to be really careful.
0: England and Norway in the quarterfinals. That'll be in Miami coming up on Saturday. SportsCenter All Night, ESPN Radio, back to the diamond. Mets and Braves, and early in this one.
10: 2-2 pitch. Line to right center field. Soto does the job. Beatty is in. They're going to wave around Lindor. He scores standing up. Juan Soto adds two more, and the Mets are back in front. 5-3 New York in the second. It's a four-run inning for the Mets.
0: 880 ESPN New York. Four-run inning there. Then things got interesting in the ninth.
10: And the 1-1. Young lines it to left center field. That is a base hit. That'll bring in two more runs. Soto is in. Bichette behind him. 10-3 New York. What a ninth inning for the Mets. To try to put this thing out of reach. Jared Young plates two and gives the Mets a seven-run cushion.
0: Mets putting it out of reach, right?
11: Sacks packed full of Braves. First pitch and a fly ball to deep left. Taylor going to go back. Taylor goes to the wall. That thing is out of here. It's gone.
0: A grand slam in the bottom of the ninth for the Braves. 680 the Fan in Atlanta. 11 combined runs in the ninth inning. Most in any ninth inning since 2005. Mets hang on for the 10-9 win. They enter 10-3 entering the bottom of the ninth. No team had blown a 7-run lead in the ninth inning since 2000. The Mets giving up 9. Their most in a game since May 31st. But they get the win. Braves were 2 for 24. No runs in the second through eighth innings. Pirates also putting up double digits in the run column.
10: Here's the pitch. Grounded. Pass first. Base hit. Davis is in. Triolo scores. Two-run single for Griffin. Pirates up 6-4 in the eighth. The pitch. Lau swings and launches one to deep right field. This ball is back, and it'll get out of here. Home run for Lau. What a big inning for the Pirates. Brandon Lau with a three-run homer. Five runs here in the eighth. And now they're demolishing the Nationals.
0: 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Pirates building the lead and keeping it. They win it 11-5. Pirates with their 10th game scoring double digits this season. Tied with the Cubs for the third most in baseball. Pirates scoring 7 of the 11 runs in the 8th and 9th inning. 114 runs in the 8th inning or later this season. That's the second most in baseball behind Colorado. As for Lau, 21st homer in his 84th game played this season. Cubs getting past the Cardinals.
10: Ramirez drives one in the air to right. This is going to be deep enough. Horner's going to tag. The throw goes to third base. And the throw gets away. The throw goes into the dugout. Two runs will score. Big play. Cubs lead 6-3.
0: They hang on for the 6-4 win. Cubs Radio Network. The Cubs win, snapping a three-game losing streak against the Cardinals. Pete Crow Armstrong, 14th career game with multiple stolen bases. As for the Rockies and Giants, San Francisco with a bright spot.
10: The 2-1, Devers swings and launches another one. Deep to right and long gone. Into the upper deck here at Coors Field. A mammoth blast from Devers. His second home run of the day, and the Giants take a 5-4 lead.
0: Second multi-homer game this season. Also did it June 27th against the Braves. Six homers in the last 8 games. That one, a 463-foot shot, second longest homer of his career. A couple of homers for the Giants on Sunday, but
10: 3-1 pitch is hit to left field. Does it have a chance? Yes, sir! Touch them all time to the back end of the left field bleachers. Kyle Karras gives the Rockies the lead with their first homer of the day. It's 7-6 Colorado.
0: 850 KOA. 7-6 would be the final. Rockies get the win. Their ninth victory when trailing by multiple runs entering the eighth inning over the last two seasons. That leads the majors. They beat the Giants, who've lost back-to-back series against Colorado for the first time since 2022. An historical day on Sunday. But does it really matter? That's next. SportsCenter All Night continues. It's ESPN Radio.
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13: How are you? It's Dr. Robert Clapper. Guess what? 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
6: 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A milestone day on Sunday.
7: Sweet. Nice touch to finish it. And the quest continues for the GOAT. To add to his record total of major wins.
6: That would be Novak Djokovic, who gets the win on Sunday as he wins in 4 sets, his 106th career Wimbledon match win, passing Roger Federer for the most by a man in tournament history.
8: Not on my priority list, to be honest. I haven't thought about it, didn't even know about it until the last, after the last match win. So it's really quite insignificant to me at the moment.
6: Djokovic moving on, 9th consecutive Wimbledon quarterfinal appearance as he wins in 4 sets on Sunday. Back to the diamond, Mariners Blue Jays. This one goes to Seattle with a 4-0 shutout. Major League best 5 shutouts since June 1st. Mariners back-to-back shutout wins for the first time since last September. Reds a 3-2 win over the Orioles. Orioles' 3-game win streak comes to an end with the loss. White Sox in a tight one with the Guardians.
9: The pitch. Swinging a deep drive out into right center field. That will get to the wall, and it's gone. He hit the platform just above the wall, and it bounced into the bullpen. A 2-run blow for Montgomery. 6-3. The 1-0. A swing and a soft bouncer. Gloved by the first baseman, and he's going to have to get the out at first. Manzardo didn't have a good grip on the ball, so they get the out at first. Sox score a run. It's 7-6 on a ground out by Antenati.
6: ESPN 1000, 7-6 is the final. White Sox, first time winning consecutive road games in Cleveland since August of 2023. Tigers double up the Rangers 6-3. Tigers winning back-to-back road series for the first time this season. Rangers' 27th game this season where they've allowed at least 6 runs in a game. Royals out in front of the Phillies.
10: Left-handed pitcher, right-handed batter who swings and busts it toward the left field corner. That's all the way to the corner. 1 run is in. Here comes Lane Thomas around third. Relay throw home on a hop is not in time. He got a 3-1 pitch to pull, and he roped it down the left field line into the corner.
6: 96-5, the fan as the Royals go on to a 5-2 win over the Phillies. Bobby Witt Jr., 2-for-3 with a walk, 2 runs scored, and his 30th stolen base. 5th straight season with at least 30 stolen bases to begin his career. SportsCenter All Night, ESPN Radio. As for the top sounds from Sunday, Mr. Marty Hossberger.
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1: And the pitch to Jonas, drilled to right, and that's a grand slam. And the A's are back in it. It's 8-5. A line shot over the bullpen into the berm. And it's a three-run game, and still nobody out in the eighth inning.
2: Number four.
0: Milwaukee's Jake Bowers goes deep against Arizona in a tight one on 620 WTMJ.
3: The 1-1. Bowers high drive, right field, back Carroll. He's admiring it. It's flying. Goodbye, Jake Bowers. And the Brewers take the lead in the seventh. A hanging curveball drilled into the seats in right.
2: Number three.
0: The Pirates' Brandon Lau bangs one in a big inning for Pittsburgh in the nation's capital on Sports Radio 93.7 The Fan.
4: The pitch. Lau swings and launches one to deep right field. This ball is back and it'll get out of here. Home run for Lau. What a big inning for the Pirates. Brandon Lau with a three-run homer. Five runs here in the eighth. And now they're demolishing the Nationals.
2: Number two.
0: Kyle Karros puts the Rockies ahead of the Giants on 850 KOA.
5: 3-1 pitch is hit to left field. Does it have a chance? Yes, sir! Touch them all time to the back end of the left field bleachers. Kyle Karros gives the Rockies the lead with their first homer of the day.
2: Number one.
0: San Diego's Manny Machado opens it up against the Dodgers in L.A. on ESPN Radio.
6: 0-2. Swing. The ball hit in the air to center. Going back on this pie. Still going back. At the track. Leaps. Done. Home run. Manny Machado straight away center. A three-run blast. And the Padres have broken it open. 18th for Machado. 5-0 San Diego.
7: His 387th. Career home run. 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Tonight in Seattle, U.S. facing Belgium. Will have Flo Balogun. After FIFA changes course, ESPN analyst Jeff Cameron.
8: I actually thought it was a joke when I first found out. I saw it on Instagram, and I was actually shocked. But, you know what, as an American, former U.S. men's national team player, I am thrilled. I am excited because there was injustice. The referee, you know, he made his decision with VAR. They did a slow-mo. They weren't supposed to use a slow-mo. You know, still pictures. It looks bad, but if you actually watch the actual action of it in full speed, it was no intent to hurt or harm, because then you could go back at Messi, and Messi did with a little bit more intent to it. Saying that, you know, FIFA makes their decision. It is what it is. You know, I just don't like the fact that now everybody hates the U.S. or there's the uproar about that, because that's the U.S. Soccer Federation has nothing to do with it. Although I'm sure they made some appeals and made some, you know, grumblings, but, you know, FIFA is the one that made the decision.
7: The White House made a call. FIFA walked it back. Belgium is irate. They played tonight. It's Monday, July 6th, birthday of Kevin Hart, Philly native. Baseball All-Star festivities there next week. Unsportsmanlike is here in moments. They're next. I'm Jay Reynolds at ESPN Radio.
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0: 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Along with Michelle Smallman, Chris Canty, Evan Cohen with you. What's happening? Flo Balogun is going to play in the game tonight for the United States team in the World Cup against Belgium. What? Good morning, Smalls. Good morning, CeCe.
1: Good morning, Evan Cohen. Good morning, Michelle Smallman. Evan, good to have you back.
0: Well, thank you. I appreciate that. It's good to be back. I don't know where I'm supposed to look. I'm very confused right now. We're in Vegas.
2: I know, same. I don't have a monitor.
0: I'm all over the place right now in terms of where I'm looking. But you know what? It is good to be back. It is awesome to be in studio here at Vegas East in Bristol. Smalls, CeCe, wow. I'll tell you, when prepping for the show yesterday, I don't know that any of us thought that this would be happening right now, that the red card for the United States striker, Flo Balogun, would be lifted, and he is going to be available tonight for the United States against Belgium. Wow. Now, should he have had the red card in the first place? Of course not. That was utterly ridiculous.
2: Right.
0: But CeCe, right off the bat, how surprised were you when you found this news out yesterday?
1: I was shocked because this is something that we hadn't seen since 1962. So 64 years of World Cup competition. We haven't had a red card overturned. Flo Balogun was the 12th player to get a red card in this World Cup. And all of the other players prior to had served their suspensions or will serve their suspension in the next competition because their team was eliminated in said match. So this is absolutely shocking turn of events. But we all know that this is the way that it should have went down because the red card on Flo Balogun was ridiculous to begin with against Bosnia. And the fact that they had VAR and they relied on freeze frames in order to enforce the red card is utterly ridiculous. So we got to the place that we all felt it needed to get to. We just don't like the process in which we went about it. And I think that's why there's so many soccer purists that are up and

0: arms along with the waffle makers.
1: Along with the waffle makers. That's right. A ban on waffles, Ev. You didn't know this. CCNN called for a ban on waffles coast to coast.
2: All right.
1: In advance of tonight's match versus Belgium. Yeah, CC hit the nail on the head. The call was bad to begin with. It should have been overturned. It shouldn't have happened in the first place because obviously, or at least seemingly, there was no ill intent from Balogun. It was just challenging for the ball. But the way this all went down does feel a bit icky. The fact that we found out that President Trump made a call to FIFA to campaign against this, then the card gets overturned and Balogun is now allowed to play. It does feel a little convoluted how we arrived at the place that we should have been at to begin with.
2: Do two wrongs make a right here? Meaning the two wrongs are he shouldn't have had the red card, and some could argue it was wrong for FIFA to overturn the ruling like this. Are we looking at this and simply saying two wrongs make a right?
0: Yes, they do. And typically I would say no, but here's the point. You're talking about a once-in-a-lifetime opportunity for the U.S. men's national team. We're talking about the host country being wronged in such a way where arguably their most valuable player this tournament would be unable to participate in a round of 16 match against Belgium. I absolutely think that two wrongs make a right in this circumstance because there's no guarantee that next World Cup we're going to have an opportunity to advance this deep in the tournament. So, yeah, I can't justify keeping a player off the pitch just because it's unprecedented to have a terrible decision by an official overturned by the governing body of the sport.
2: So here's the problem, though, right? The problem is, did they have a right to do this based on Article 27 of their guidelines? They did, but are they setting a precedent that could be dangerous here? And that's the scary part. Andy Davies, ESPN soccer writer, former referee, was on game night here on ESPN Radio and had this to say about that dangerous possible precedent that is being set by FIFA.
3: FIFA dangerously set himself a precedent here because if something was going to be overturned, normally in a normal football situation, a decision is overturned in 24 hours. This has taken, 3 days, I think, and they've finally come to a decision 24 hours before the USA play again. So the whole thing doesn't look great. The optics don't look great. And the fact that FIFA haven't given any rationale, any explanation as to why they've overturned it, you know, it's just causing a big confusion. It doesn't feel right. The optics don't look great. And in terms, it doesn't add up to their actual competition rules in terms of overturning the red card offence. So I think FIFA owe it to the football world to actually come out and give an explanation and rationale as to how they've reached this outcome and how they've overturned the red card when in their own competition rules, this isn't actually allowed.
2: Okay, so a couple of follow-ups on that based on what Andy Davies, said. Number one, if the United States was not the host country or North America was not the host country, would he be playing tonight?
1: We don't know. We'll never really be able to know that.
2: Okay, so it's not based on right or wrong. It could be based on location. If you're saying it that way, Smalls, it's not based on right or wrong. It's based on location slash influence. As FIFA has had for 100 years, this is not new to the United States, to be clear, right? This has not been necessarily the squeakiest of clean governing bodies forever, right? Do we feel like location plays a factor into this?
1: Personally, I don't, because I think that the call was bad to begin with, and we've seen FIFA do this as recently as November. They deferred the final two games of a 3-match ban for Ronaldo.
2: Not in the World Cup.
1: But it was against Ireland in a World Cup qualifier, which allowed to play him at the start of the World Cup.
2: Correct. Yep. Yeah.
1: So we've seen FIFA do this, and obviously the matches are not being played in Portugal, but he is a big-time star. That brings a lot of eyeballs to their product.
2: Okay, so that's number one. Number two, same exact situation happens with Harry Kane in England's next game if they beat Mexico last night 3-2. Same thing happens. Same exact play, same exact gray area, same exact complaint, et cetera, et cetera. Is FIFA lifting it? Is FIFA lifting it?
0: Probably, but here's my issue, Ev, and this is the thing that we got to bring to the forefront. There is no appeals process.
2: Correct.
0: When it comes to World Cup competition. Now, FIFA does have an appeals process for players, but they don't have one in World Cup. And I think that's the part that feels a little gray when it comes to trying to have transparency and trying to have accountability in terms of what the official saw, what the governing body saw, what the team that has the player on the roster saw, and then we can actually get in black and white, in writing, or in front of a tribunal, an actual explanation as to what we saw in real time and why it was overturned. Because you brought up the point about a precedent. Yeah, this is a question of precedence that ends up getting set. But if you have it in black and white, then all of a sudden we know how to judge similar infractions moving forward. And we know what to anticipate. Damn near every major sport, when it comes to international competition, they have an appeals process when it comes to player discipline. But guess what? We don't have one when it comes to FIFA and the World Cup. That has to change in order for people to feel like the president of the host country is not putting his thumb on the scale and tilting it toward the host country's team. And so I think that's the part where, you know, Belgium and all of the soccer purists have an axe to grind. FIFA having this level of ambiguity when it comes to lifting the red card or suspending the red card ban for Flo Balogun and allowing him to compete in the round of 16.
2: All fair. 100% correct. And I'm glad you said it the way you said it. This is not about the president of the United States. This is about, as CC just said, the president of the host country.
1: Mm-hmm.
2: Right? So 4 years from now, I apologize off the top of my head, I'm not 100% sure where the World Cup is 4 years from now, but when the top person at that country, the president of that country, in theory, if she or he does not like a ruling, the FIFA is saying, let us know and we'll fix it for you. Right? That's kind of what CC is saying, and I think that's where the dangerous precedent is going to be set here, right? And I tweeted last night at Evco Radio, can all things be true? Flo Balogun got screwed and should have never received a red card. Check. He 100% deserves to play tonight. Check. Feels a little icky the way in which he was reinstated.
1: Mm-hmm.
2: Check. I'm glad the full roster will get a chance to play tonight. I think all things are fair.
1: But what stinks about it, though, is if the United States does beat Belgium tonight and they advance, there's always going to be that asterisk for most soccer fans as to why. That the fact that this was overturned and Balogun got the opportunity to play.
2: Okay, so let me ask you a follow-up on that. In a weird way, are you hoping we win tonight without him scoring a goal?
1: I hope we win tonight. I don't care who scores a goal.
2: Right, but
0: thank you.
2: Right.
0: Doesn't matter.
1: And by the way, that's what
0: doesn't
1: it all boils
0: matter.
1: Down to for me. We're trying to get to our first World Cup quarterfinal appearance since 2002. This team is playing awesome soccer right now. They're beating teams in a variety of ways. Different guys are stepping up. And I don't want that to get lost in this reversal of the red card. Because Balogun should have been out there. It was a terrible call to begin with.
2: Yep.
1: There was no continuity in the World Cup with a call like this. Because Messi had a very similar instance earlier in the World Cup and wasn't even carded at all, let alone a red. So it was a bad call and it shouldn't have happened to begin with. And I don't want this reversal and the way it went down to overshadow what this U.S. men's national team has been able to accomplish, and if they win tonight, what they continue to accomplish.
2: All right, there's a lot still to get to, obviously, with that. Today, at noon Eastern time, NBA moves can be made official, but the biggest of NBA moves will not be made official today at noon Eastern. We will explain coming up after CeCe has this from Granger.
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4: As families head into summer travel season, there's one thing many people forget to plan for. What happens if someone gets sick when you're away from home? Joining us now is Dr. Peter McCullough with some smart ways to be prepared before summer begins. Doctor, summer is supposed to be relaxing, but travel can come with surprises. So why is summer a time when families should think ahead medically?
5: Because there's always stress about getting sick on a trip and then ending up in the urgent care.
4: What are some of the most common issues that families will run into during these summer trips from a medical standpoint?
5: Various forms of food poisoning or traveler's diarrhea, getting viral upper respiratory tract infections that get too far along and they become a bacterial secondary infection like a bronchitis, then of course usual things like bladder infections, yeast infections.
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10: The NBA's all-time leading scorer, the King, is going to return for an unprecedented 24th season in the NBA. Notified the Lakers that it's not going to be with them.
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12: 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That's an actual ensemble.
13: 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Today's a big day around the NBA as all the moves you've been hearing about, all the rumors you've been discussing, all can actually come to fruition today. Teams may actually begin to negotiate and finalize those contracts today at 12:01 p.m. Eastern Time, which means Jaylen Brown can join the Philadelphia 76ers. Paul George could join the Boston Celtics, if you believe that, if you believe the internet, where everybody's just assuming that the Celtics are going to fail Paul George on a physical because they're going to realize, wait, what did we do here? So we'll see. Does it become, as Cam Pratt, our producer, mentioned, does it become the Max Crosby Ravens deal? I don't think so, but that's just the internet fodder. You're also going to see maybe some things that can confuse you a little bit. Because you may see some of these deals combined into multi-team deals, et cetera, et cetera. What you will not see, at least we don't think you will see, is LeBron James making a decision as to where he is going to play. So what did we learn over the weekend with LeBron? We learned that He was in Akron with his high school friends, as he always does over the summer, hanging out with his high school friends and his teammates from over the years, including Brandon Weems, who was one of his high school teammates, who's an assistant GM for the Cavaliers. Worked his way up, okay? But just to point that out. In addition, you saw Mark Medina, who's an L.A.-based reporter, say that he spoke to Rich Paul, and Rich Paul, that's LeBron's agent, said that his decision will not be in the next few days. So we have that in the mix as well. And Tim McMahon, ESPN senior NBA writer, had this to say on SportsCenter yesterday, 11 a.m. Eastern, to give us the latest update on LeBron.
14: Cleveland is considered the favorite. People are just connecting dots here. This isn't based on intel. This is based on the speculation game. But there's a storyline in it. You know, LeBron's in his hometown of Akron, hanging out with his high school teammates, including one, Brandon Weems, who is a front office executive for the Cavaliers right now. Now, there is a belief that there are other teams, kind of the wild card teams, the Sixers, the Timberwolves, the Nuggets, that feel like they have legitimate chances. And the Nuggets are an especially intriguing situation for the simple fact that they have a three-time MVP in Nikola Jokic. They have the proven core of a championship team.
13: Yeah, I said that, Tim. No. So as we sit here today, July 6th, CeCe, where is your gut telling you he's going to end up?
15: I think it'll be Cleveland. I would say this. The Denver Nuggets is absolutely intriguing when you consider the fact that Nikola Jokic is contract extension eligible and has been for a year and still has not signed said extension. The Nuggets have a clutch client in Peyton Watson, who they are at odds with when it comes to a contract extension. And then, of course, you have the fact that there is championship DNA within the organization, but you've also had upheaval over the last several years in the organization. We are a year removed from the head coach and the general manager both being ousted. So I do think in a lot of regards, there has to be a lot of urgency for Josh Kroenke and the Denver Nuggets to make a pitch to LeBron James to get him to join their franchise, because they're a team that needs to desperately find a way to get back into the mix when it comes to Western Conference supremacy. So even though I do think eventually it ends with LeBron signing in Cleveland, I do think that the Denver Nuggets, out of all the prospective suitors, have to have the most urgency in pursuing LeBron James.
13: Smalls?
4: I'm with CeCe. I think he ends up in Cleveland. Philly intrigues me, though, because of the basketball fit and because of Rich Paul said about how Jaylen Brown going to Philadelphia changed everything. He talked about how LeBron loves Tyrese Maxey, how he could help VJ Edgecombe understand the game. Jaylen Brown, he loves. He talked about how Embiid is health and habits, that LeBron would enhance everything and unlock everything in Philly. But when I go through the exercise of the pros and cons of each of the teams that has been thrown out there, it all comes back to Cleveland for me. Because while there's a high reward and a high risk in other places, with Cleveland, it's really a win-win no matter what. If he goes to Philly and he wins there, that enhances his legacy in a huge way. You've won at every step of your career. And to finish it off, the exclamation point, you go to Philly and you break the process curse. That's something that we're going to talk about. CeCe, I don't know if it was you who said it on Friday, but LeBron James then becomes a dynasty unto himself. He's not part of a dynasty. He is a dynasty. And that line has been rattling around in my head. But if he goes back to Cleveland, whether he wins or not, it's a celebration of him. It's a celebration of his career. It's a celebration of 10 years ago where he delivered on the promise to bring a championship back to Cleveland. It's a farewell tour wearing the laundry that we most closely associate him with. It's a win-win no matter what if he goes to the Cavs.
13: So a couple of things on that. Why are we assuming only one more year? In other words, are we sure there's not two more stops? Because Cleveland, you just said it perfectly, Smalls. Cleveland would be, I'm retiring. Doesn't matter if we go 0-82.
4: Doesn't matter.
13: Doesn't matter. Every other stop matters if he wins. So if he believes there's still another championship in me, maybe Cleveland, despite being in the Eastern Conference Finals last year, is not yet. Maybe it's the year after. Maybe he looks at a team, as CeCe mentioned, like Denver, or you mentioned like Philly or Minnesota or even Miami, and he looks at it, or Golden State, and says, I have a better shot of winning there because of the structure of the team, and Cleveland will always be there for me. That's the other part of this that I don't think has been discussed. How many years left does he have? Why are we assuming based on his numbers and based on the superhuman way in which he conditions himself that it's only one more year? Nobody has said that. Nobody has said that. Cleveland can always be his last year, but are we sure this is his last year? In addition, I keep going back to what Brian Windhorst says about if these teams make moves to attract him in, and I think about some of the teams, what could they do or what could be available for him? I don't think it's as simple, CeCe, as just straight up basketball fit. For example, Golden State, obviously, it's go get Anthony Davis, then you may get me. How? And I didn't realize this, and credit to a friend of mine who brought this up. How about if he goes to hypothetically Philadelphia? You're thinking, wow, that's a great basketball fit. Is it about that? Or could he own the Cleveland Guardians as a result? Why would I bring that up? David Blitzer is one of the managing partners of the Devils, Sixers, and the Philadelphia WNBA team. He is now taking over the full ownership of the Cleveland Guardians. Could there be a wink, wink, let's work together? And at the end of this, I'm with you on that. I think you have to think about some of the non-traditional ways. I bring up, try to stay calm, Smalls, the Kroenke family. I understand LeBron is associated with Fenway Sports, but the Kroenke family owns a lot of things, including the L.A. Rams, where he lives. Yep. I'm just thinking, like, nobody has said this is his last year, including him, and I think we have to think about non-traditional ways of going about this. Also, I'll bring up one other thing. Internet rumors, because, you know, that's where I live, and that's healthy. Are we sure Rich Paul and company aren't trying to tell the Cavs, get off of Harden, and then we'll show up? Go see what you can. Go get two guys who are not nearly as good as James Harden, but play defense. Then we'll come there. If you're thinking about the winning in your hometown, James Harden doesn't lead to that. He doesn't lead to winning.
4: He doesn't.
13: If you simultaneously want your last stop to be Cleveland and to win again while you're there, James Harden being a part of that equation does not make sense.
15: Oh, my God.
13: And Miami, right? Could it be, let's see if Zach LaVine could get bought out, and then if he goes there, doubling up on the clutch clients. There's a lot of other factors. LeBron is 10 steps ahead of all of us. So I'm trying to think, what else could he be thinking about? And those are just some of the things that I've thought about relative to what he could be thinking about. Just throwing that out there. Again, I guess the main point I would say to take away from that, nobody said this is going to be his last year. So if the fairy tale ending is in Cleveland, that doesn't have to be this year. Coming up, we go upon further review with CeCe. 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
19: 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Tell me about the Godzilla t-shirt. What does it mean? Why'd you choose it?
2: I'm a big fan of Godzilla. 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Like, I was like, I came and that was my one job, was to wreck shop. 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
15: All right, we got a lot to get to in Upon Further Review, so I don't want to waste a whole lot of time with pomp and circumstance. This is Unsportsmanlike on ESPN Radio and ESPNU. She is the first lady of Unsportsmanlike, Michelle Smallman. He is the Ocho, Evan Cohen, well-rested, well-tanned, fresh off vacation in Vegas East. And I am the resident Super Bowl champ. Let's get to it, Javonte.
31: Number three.
15: Flo Balogun's red card one-game suspension is overturned by FIFA, making him eligible for the round of 16 match against Belgium. U.S. Soccer made an official complaint to FIFA, but the White House also confirmed that U.S. President Donald Trump called his FIFA counterpart and asked for the decision to be reviewed. President Trump posted a thank you on social media to FIFA for, quote, doing what was right in reversing a great injustice, end quote. Balogun was the 12th player to receive a red card at this World Cup. All the others either served a suspension at the tournament or

0: their team was eliminated, will do so in their next competition. The waffle makers are clearly upset. Soccer purists feel some kind of way, even though the Balogun red card being overturned was clearly the right thing to do. But the road to hell is paved in good intentions. And here's my issue. Why is there no appeals process for red cards at the World Cup? No process, no hearing, just carte blanche level of discretion by FIFA with no real explanation. Damn near every other sport has due process for an athlete who has an impending suspension. High past time that FIFA instate an official review process that provides transparency and accountability for all involved.
1: So would they argue this is the process? Now, I wouldn't argue that. I wonder if FIFA would argue that. Hey, we have Article 27 in our bylines, in our guidelines, for this reason. Not bylines, bylaws. For this reason, right? For you to appeal or whatever it is. But CeCe, you're right. There's not a formal appeal where you can go about this. And so I don't love the idea that a country's president has to be the person to get involved in this. If this was so outrageous that it reverts to the president of a country. Smalls, you said the next one is in Morocco?
2: Portugal, Morocco, and Spain.
1: Portugal. Okay, so the people in charge of those countries, if things go wrong in the World Cup, have to go to FIFA versus simply the United States men's soccer team going to a governing body saying this is the most ridiculous red card. Here's why. Here's the comp to the play with Messi. And here's why Flo Balogun should be playing tonight against Belgium. We went too high with this. And thankfully, it's working out for the United States, and thankfully, justice is served. But to CeCe's point, the fact that we have to get a president of a country involved is utterly absurd.
2: Yeah, it's ridiculous that it had to come to this. There should have been a better due process in order for this to be examined, because it's a call that should have been examined and shouldn't have happened in the first place. And I actually feel badly for our men's soccer team, because if, in fact, they beat Belgium tonight, what has been such a joyous and celebratory time for our program, playing at such a high level, trying to advance to their first quarterfinal since 2002. If they get the job done tonight internationally, people are going to be angry and put an asterisk next to this, because the president of the host country had to appeal to FIFA in order to get this overturned, and it did. And that's a real shame.
1: I could just tell you, I'm just going to be honest about a hypothetical take I would have had. If Deflategate happened after this, I would have asked for the president to get involved and revoke that suspension of Tom Brady. If we're going to do the president of a country, in our case, President Trump, getting involved with this and getting involved in sports and overturning suspensions, I would have said, in a hypothetical world, I'd like Brady to play.
2: Didn't the government get involved in Deflategate?
1: Not the president.
2: But the government got involved.
1: Not the president.
0: The government was involved, though, Ev.
1: That's
0: just
1: true.
0: Saying.
1: I understand.
2: PSI.
0: Next.
3: Number two.
0: Second overall pick Darren Peterson drops 28 points and gets the win in his debut for the Jazz in Summer League. Now, he displayed being a three-level scorer, shooting better than 50% from the field, even though he had 8 turnovers. A Kobe Bryant-esque skill set was on full display. Could we see, and this has got the old wheels turning when I watched him, got to ask the question, could we see a rookie make All-NBA this season? 22 rookies in NBA history have been selected to an All-NBA team. The last rookie to make All-NBA was Tim Duncan, who was named first-team All-NBA in the 97-98 season with the Spurs. He averaged 21 points, 12 boards, and 2.5 blocks per game, while also winning Rookie of the Year. Since Duncan, several elite rookies have come close to making All-NBA, but have fallen short, including, but not limited to, Victor Wembanyama, who did it in 2023-24, who made first-team all-defense as a rookie but not all-NBA. Ben Simmons in 17-18 got all-NBA votes but wasn't selected. Could Darren Peterson be the first rookie to earn that distinction this millennium? And if Peterson doesn't represent the best chance for it to happen in his class, then who does? Could we see a rookie make All-NBA this year?
1: It's a great question. I've never thought about that that way, because why would we, right? Like, even if you think a rookie's going to be great, how great could they be? You're going to a level that obviously would have him. You just mentioned the name Kobe Bryant, right? So we're talking about guards, and I know they kind of do it positionless to some extent, but let's just look at guys that are considered guards. in a hypothetical world, he should not make it over Luka, who's without LeBron, needs to be awesome this year, needs to be an MVP. SGA is going to be angry. Haircut over the weekend. You saw that. Shaved head now. Different. Okay. Little look. Different look.
2: What'd you think?
1: He's a good looking dude, so he's going to look good no matter what. Ant-Man. Tyrese Maxey better have a monster season. They just got him Jaylen Brown. Donovan Mitchell. Devin Booker. Jalen Brunson just won a championship. I mean, there are guys, CC, at that guard position that should, in theory, make all NBA over him. But boy, is that an interesting spin. That he could be so good that he could be, let's call it, I don't think you're making the leap and saying first team, but third team All-NBA, one of the six best guard seasons in the league this year. Wow. Even bringing that up is a bold statement.
0: But, Ev, here's the thing that I would say. The 65-game minimum to be eligible for postseason awards, even though it's not a hard-line rule because we saw some exceptions made this year with Luka and Cade, but the 65-game minimum is what looms large in this.
1: Yeah.
0: And I know Darren Peterson had some issues with staying on the floor in Kansas, but I would just say this. Based on everything that the kid has said and how much he's looked forward to this opportunity, how much he considers it a privilege to put on a Utah Jazz jersey, just got me thinking. You know, young players typically stay healthy and available a lot more than older players. Could we see that be a part of the math when it comes to one of these rookies potentially making a push to make an all-NBA team? I think it's absolutely fascinating.
1: Yeah, you brought up about the games played. I have no idea if that is Darren Peterson or if that was Darren Peterson during what he probably retroactively deemed to be a complete waste of time having to go to college for a year.
0: Agreed. Agreed. Next.
3: Number one.
0: Oh, the guys at the NFL Network got the old noodle working again this weekend with something that they posted, and I felt the need to bring it to our show. So, in the Super Bowl era, there has been seven teams that haven't had a regular season MVP. The Philadelphia Eagles, the Tampa Bay Bucks, the New York Jets, the Arizona Cardinals, the Houston Texans, the Jacksonville Jaguars, and the New Orleans Saints. Four of those teams have won Super Bowls during that span, and five of them have gotten to the big game. None of these teams currently have a player in the top 10 in preseason MVP odds. If one of these teams is going to change history, which team is it, and who's the player that does it?
1: Philadelphia Eagles, Jalen Hurts.
0: Final answer?
1: Final answer. Trevor Lawrence would be second.
0: Is it the only answer?
1: No, Trevor Lawrence would be second for me.
0: Ooh, Trevor Lawrence. Okay.
2: Trevor Lawrence feels like the one we would want to anoint. We've been wanting to anoint him as a tier one guy for a long time. And based on the way he ended last season, I could see him certainly being in the mix, especially year two with he and Liam Cohen. That offense gets rolling in a different way. You took Jalen Hurts off the board. We threw out Trevor Lawrence. How about C.J. Stroud? Think about the way that he ended last season. He might have just thrown another interception while I'm talking. If he's able to come back and go back to the quarterback that we saw his rookie campaign, the guy that won Offensive Rookie of the Year, in a year where we're speculating on the Houston Texans and their desire to pay him, he could really exert himself in a big way this year.
1: So there's a list of players in sports that I have right now that I've quickly jotted down based on what you just said, that there is an intensified level of scrutiny either because someone was removed for them or they were removed because they wanted to be. Okay? So, let's look at it this way. Luka with the Lakers. Intensified level of scrutiny. LeBron was removed. I don't care what anyone says. LeBron was removed from the Lakers.
0: Yep.
1: Jason Tatum.
2: Yep.
1: Jaylen Brown was removed from the Celtics. At any given point, Jason Tatum could have stopped that. He did not. At any given point. Jalen Hurts, right? A.J. Brown was clearly removed for Jalen Hurts. Giannis was removed from the Milwaukee Bucks because he wanted to remove them from him, right? Lamar Jackson. CC has said all along, the way to look at that is Lamar Jackson did not want to play for John Harbaugh anymore. And Josh Allen, same thing with Sean McDermott. I mean, those storylines, to me, there's probably others out there, you could look at it and you could sit there and say either someone was removed for them or they removed themselves from a situation, which would be intensified level of pressure that we would put on that
2: person. Can I throw one more in there?
1: Sure.
2: Did Myles Garrett remove himself from Cleveland?
1: Yes, good one. Absolutely.
2: And now he's going to the Rams. They better be successful.
1: It's not about setting the sack record. It's about winning games.
2: Correct.
1: Show us you know how to lead a defense to wins when the offense has an MVP.
0: Can I just point out one thing? If you're going to win an MVP, essentially you're going to have to probably win your division, even though Matt Stafford won was a little bit odd this past year. But you're going to probably have to win your division if you're going to win an MVP. Just going to throw this out there. Tyler Shuck?
1: Wait a second. Okay. Pause on that. We will pause on that. We will come back.
2: You just put
1: Tyler Shuck, who I love, in the MVP conversation. We'll get to that coming up. 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
1: 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And CC just had a upon further review where he mentioned an NFL Network conversation that occurred over the weekend where there are 7 teams in and around the NFL that have never had a regular season MVP, and which one would be most likely to actually end that drought. And I said Philadelphia with Jalen Hurts. Smalls, you brought up Houston with C.J. Stroud. CC, you are saying the Saints.
2: Tyler Shuck.
1: I thought Breeze never won an MVP, now that I'm thinking about it.
0: No.
1: Wow.
2: Mm.
0: His best season down there, he was

0: division, finished 6-11 last season. But correct. Do you think the quality of competition in the division could potentially work against Tyler Shuck? Because we always say the NFC South, kind of a toss-up. Does anybody want to win in the division? I mean, last year the Carolina Panthers won it with an 8-9 season.
1: Yeah, not great.
0: Not great.
2: I'm amazed that that's the thing we're reacting to off of your Upon Further Review, that somehow the Tyler Shuck is the thing that pops out there.
1: Can I make the case?
0: Yeah, let's hear it.
1: First of all, he's not a typical second-year player. The guy's 26 years old.
0: Right.
1: 26 years old, so there's that. He played in high school against Brock Purdy. So if that gives you any indicator in terms of the maturation of the player, I think we can put a little bit of accelerant on it in terms of what we can expect from him going into year two, as opposed to the typical league we see for rookies that are 22, 23 years old going into their age 24, 25 season. Then you have the fact that Tyler Shuck finished last year with a winning record, and in the second half of last year, so from weeks 10 on, you're talking about somebody that was top 10 in wins, top 10 in passer rating. So this guy has shown that he's gotten better throughout the course of the season, and he only had, what, two starts prior to week 10? So when he took over the full-time reins in the second half of last year, you saw all of those physical traits come out to the forefront. Then you also factor in the New Orleans Saints taking a wide receiver with a top 10 pick to help him out, pairing him with Chris Olave. They signed Travis Etienne in free agency. They've got Alvin Kamara still down there. They've got a slew of first-round picks along that offensive line. It's teed up for Tyler Shuck to have a huge season. And, of course, the NFC South is the lowest of bars to clear, with all of those teams having significant questions. So I do think there's a natural opportunity for Tyler Shuck to rise to the top in that division from an individual productivity standpoint, but also from a team success standpoint. Because if you think back to where the New Orleans Saints were a year ago, we were questioning whether or not anybody would want to take that job when they had a vacancy as their head coach. And now we're looking at the New Orleans Saints, and we're talking about the job that Kellen Moore did, his name, being included in Coach of the Year conversations, even though he was on a 6-win team. But then also we're talking about a quarterback that wasn't a first-round pick having an opportunity to win the majority of the games that he started this season, and him starting the majority of the games for the team this season. So I do think that Tyler Shuck has it teed up for him in a very unique way that we don't see a lot of second-year quarterbacks have.
2: All right, I'd like to make an announcement, ladies and gentlemen. We each, on our show, have our own individual NFL teams that we root for. Smalls roots for the Green Bay Packers.
0: Indeed.
2: I root for the New England Patriots. Mm-hmm. CC roots for the three teams that paid him, the Giants, the Ravens, and the Cowboys.
1: But remember this, Evan Cohen.
2: Yes.
1: Last year, there was another team that I rooted for before the start of the season. And people said I was crazy. But I said the Carolina Panthers could win the division.
2: Okay. Let me get to the announcement, though. This is important.
1: Okay. All right.
2: The announcement I'd like to make, and I've consulted no one on this.
0: Oh, great.
2: The announcement I would like to make is as of today, July 6th, 2026, at 6:52 a.m. Eastern Time, the New Orleans Saints have become the adopted team of Unsportsmanlike.
0: How so?
2: Well, I picked them to win the division this year during the season last year.
0: Yeah, you did do that.
2: CeCe just did not. He did not pick Tyler Shuck to win MVP. What he said is the storylines and the numbers are there for that hypothetical to happen. You have fought off neither of those two, Smalls. So, as a result,
0: I also said in my power rankings of things I was thinking about during Pilates,
2: yes,
0: that number one was, could Tyler Shuck be the big X factor in the NFC South? The number one thing I was thinking about in Pilates.
2: That's right. So, the New Orleans Saints are not in direct, exact competition with the Packers, nor are they with the Patriots, nor are they with the Giants, the Ravens, or the Cowboys. Okay? So, what can we come together on? They're not, by the way, not with the Eagles, not with the Lions, and not with the Giants. None of the people on this show. Hmm. The New Orleans Saints are not in direct competition with them. So as a show, I think we are now adopting the New Orleans Saints as the team of the show, which means, Kellen Moore, you will be on soon. Tyler Shuck, you will be on soon. Mm. And maybe you'll have

0: of us to a game. Just throwing this out there.
1: Ooh, I'd love to go down in New Orleans.
0: I believe that this is now an official announcement. Are we in agreement?
1: CeCe, I co-sign on that. What say you?
2: I'm okay with that.
1: Yes.
0: Can I go even further? Their entire offensive line are basically first-round picks. We love that.
1: We do love that.
0: Character players. Cameron Jordan, character guy, right? Big-time character guy on that team. We like that. I'm just saying they have a lot of the things that we like with this team. It's in direct conflict with none of our teams. New Orleans Saints, the official team of Unsportsmanlike.
3: Do we all have to agree on that?
1: What, you're not down with it?
3: The three of us back here all went, nah, we're good.
0: Why is that?
3: Because it's the Saints. I think, how long ago was it, Canty, where you said that they were completely irrelevant in football?
0: Well, we just made them relevant.
2: A year ago?
4: They're back now.
0: Our adoption of them makes them relevant.
4: You're welcome, Saints.
0: That's right.
1: I love New Orleans.
2: I mean, last year, Drake May finished second in MVP voting. And we said at the end of his rookie year, because of the way that he finished, a lot of people felt good about him coming into this year.
1: Yeah.
2: New coach in Mike Vrabel, the things that they were doing around him. Even though he didn't have a dominant number one receiver, he did have Steph Diggs. We said that he could take a leap, and he did. I feel a lot of those same vibes around Tyler Shuck, minus being a top three draft pick. But it's not off the board that we see quarterbacks in their second or third year get in the mix when it comes to the MVP conversation. And I think that we have the potential for Tyler Shuck to enter the chat this year.
0: Welcome aboard, Saints. Welcome aboard. We're on board. We're on board with you. Coming up, Flo's playing. We're on Sportsmanlike.
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2: As families head into summer travel season, there's one thing many people forget to plan for. What happens if someone gets sick when you're away from home? Joining us now is Dr. Peter McCullough with some smart ways to be prepared before summer begins. Doctor, summer is supposed to be relaxing, but travel can come with surprises. So why is summer a time when families should think ahead medically?
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3: Various forms of food poisoning or traveler's diarrhea, getting viral upper respiratory tract infections that get too far along and they become a bacterial secondary infection like a bronchitis, then of course usual things like bladder infections, yeast infections.
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0: But I would bail you out of jail.
1: That's why I picked you.
0: Oh. Was that a compliment?
1: Yes. I said you would be the number one call because you would get the job done.
2: She said you would drop everything.
1: You would drop everything to bail one of us out of jail, but we would do so.
0: You said you. You didn't say one of us.
1: I think you would do it for any of us, but we did it knowing there was conditions to it.
0: I would do it for CeCe.
1: Not Vegas East?
0: I said I would do it for CeCe, and I would do it for you.
3: What?
1: But we know
3: you
1: that
3: made it pretty clear
1: that conditionally you're opening the show with it.
0: If one of us got arrested and the other for a non, like for like a, the wrong, like a, something gone wrong.
1: Yeah.
0: And the other
3: I
0: one of us.
3: I think that goes without saying if you get arrested.
0: Well, no, I mean, like, I don't mean like you murdered someone, God forbid. Whatever it was, right? If one of us got arrested and everything's going to be clear and it's not going to hurt your life, your family, or your employer, in this case, Disney, the great people at Disney and ESPN, right? And the other one of us, one of the two other people, bailed that one out. If we don't talk about it on the air, we should get fired for that. Not even getting arrested.
3: But see, that's the problem that I have with you. Like, I feel like you coming to bail me out would be contingent on what I did.
0: And see, oh, I need 100%.
3: Somebody. But see, I need somebody when I make the call. They coming to get me. No questions asked.
0: Yeah, but I know you well enough to know you're not doing anything. You're like,
3: but you try to be a tough guy.
0: You're a goody two shoes, just like the rest of us.
3: Here's what I would say. Ev, I need somebody like the characters in that movie, The Town.
1: Yeah.
3: Like, listen, I need you to go somewhere with me. We're going to hurt some people. And it's just like, and no questions asked.
2: Whose car are we taking?
3: Exactly.

0: Exactly.
1: You know who that person is? Cece, you know who that person is? Nuno's cousin, Imbroglio.
0: That's it, Imbroglio.
1: Hey, Imbroglio's our guy.
2: By the way, I've been meaning to ask you, so I'll do it on the air. Have you guys seen the I Will Find You on Netflix?
0: Yes.
2: Oh, my God. Great. Is that
1: show
2: great?
1: It's great.
2: Right, Cece?
0: It's great.
1: Is it a show or movie?
0: It's giving Kill Bill vibes.
1: Oh,
2: I never saw Kill Bill.
1: Should I watch it?
2: I Will Find You? Yes. It's awesome.
0: Oh, no. We're talking about a different movie. Never mind. I didn't see it.
2: Wait, it's great. It's Harlan Coben?
0: No, that's the wrong movie. Oh. Nope. I was talking about a movie with Zazie Beetz. Never mind.
2: No, this is a series that is awesome. People could tweet it.
0: Oh, I do want to get into that. I saw the trailers for that.
2: They saw that.
0: I do want to get into
2: it. It's really good.
1: Is it one season?
2: Yeah, it's like one of those limited series things.
1: How many episodes?
2: 8. I watched it all in one night.
1: All in one night?
2: I couldn't stop. My wife and I could not stop watching this. It was that good.
3: This sounds like a Nuno show.
1: Totally.
4: Oh, Canty is thinking of They Will Kill You instead of I Will Find You.
1: I will find you.
2: Yeah, one is finding someone, the other is killing someone.
0: I don't know how I got those things confused. Never mind.
4: This sounds similar.
1: Similar names.
2: Yeah. All right. 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I'll tell you what we didn't have on the docket today is the idea that somehow, some way, Flo Balogun could actually be reinstated for tonight's game in the World Cup against Belgium. That the FIFA made the decision to suspend the red card of U.S. striker Flo Balogun, received in the team's match against Bosnia, making him available for tonight, round of 16 World Cup. So, when you heard the news, you initially thought right call or wrong call that FIFA did this leading up to tonight, guys?
0: Oh, it was the right call. It was the right result. Like overturning the red and getting him back for the round of 16 was the right thing to do. I thought that in real time, when you saw the infraction against Bosnia, clearly both players were going for the ball, and it was incidental contact. Now, albeit the slow-mo made it look deliberate, I don't think there was any malicious intent from Flo Balogun. And every single soccer analyst that we've had on our network has co-signed on that notion. So I think, without a doubt, that the red card should have been overturned. The suspension ban, removed and allowing Balogun to play against Belgium today. We just don't like the way that we got to the result. But I think the end result is exactly what everyone was looking for in this World Cup tournament, because Flo Balogun is arguably the MVP for the U.S. men's national team so far this tournament. And to remove him from the equation when we start talking about a knockout round stage game, a knockout stage game in the round of 16, I just thought was absolutely egregious.
1: You asked what was our first reaction. Mm. Candidly, when I first read that FIFA suspended the red card, I have to be like, wait, they suspended the red card. Does that mean it's overturned? I wish they would have just said
2: it's weird wording, right?
1: It's weird wording. I'm like, wait, suspended the red card. I had to click on the article and read the whole thing just to make sure that I was processing it correctly.
2: And I just said it that way when I set it up because that is how it's phrased.
1: Suspended the red card.
2: Correct.
1: That's their terminology.
2: Yeah,
1: it is a little confusing, the wording there. But I was so pumped. Because we're trying to win. We as Americans are trying to win. We're playing Belgium tonight in Seattle. We're trying to get to our first quarterfinal appearance since 2002. It has been a minute since the United States men's soccer team has been this good. And it's shameful what the initial call was. I came on the air the day after it happened and said it was an embarrassment by VAR because there was no intent there and there was no consistency in calls like this throughout this World Cup. Messi had a very similar play earlier in tournament play and didn't get a red card or a card, period. So to think that they would look at essentially the same set of circumstances and give Balogun the red, I thought was absolutely egregious. So to think that FIFA overturned it ahead of this very consequential match, I thought was the right play. It's just the vessel in which we arrived at this decision that people have a problem with. When the president of the host country calls FIFA and campaigns to have it overturned and then is posting on social media, thank you to FIFA. You did what's right. You reversed a great injustice. For other soccer fans around the world, it feels like the host country

0: and the player who's been the best scorer for said host country the day before a big match. It feels like maybe there was some sort of power play here. And even though I think the U.S. men should not have to deal with that because they've been so excellent up until this point, we just know that if the United States is victorious tonight, how this is going to be perceived.
1: No doubt. I thought Stu Holden, soccer analyst for Fox, who was with us a couple of weeks ago, had a really good tweet on this, at Stu Holden. He said, so by suspending the red card, they are admitting, without admitting, that the decision was absolutely wrong, which we knew. But to do this 24 hours before the game is quite a thing and will create a stir in Belgium, no doubt. Right outcome, wrong process, crazy turn of events. It is truly the idea of two wrongs making a right, because it was wrong to give him the red card and thus suspending him. And it's probably wrong the way in which they actually went about getting to the right decision, that it took a president of a country, in this case ours, to actually get involved, right? Because the next World Cup in Portugal... Correct, Smalls? Portugal, right?
0: Portugal, next. Morocco, and Spain.
1: So if there is a poor call that FIFA makes against a player on Portugal, that is now dependent on the outcome here of whoever it is that's running that country to get involved. Mm-hmm. Now you're saying to government, you must get involved because it worked in the United States to right a wrong. That feels like a wrong place for us to be in, CC. As a former professional athlete who served 11 years playing your butt off in the NFL, it would be odd, the idea that Roger Goodell makes a decision and then whoever the president was at the time, Trump, Obama, Bush, whatever it was at the time, Clinton, whoever it was when you were playing, to then say, no, we're going to jump in on this. That feels weird to me. It just does.
2: I probably need to use a better example than Roger Goodell, if. When it comes to presidential involvement in the sport. But I digress. I get your point. I understand what you're trying to say. Here's what I'll say in response to that. We have a once-in-a-generation opportunity to get to the quarterfinals. Right? Smalls just said it. The last time the U.S. men's national team got to the quarterfinals was 2002. Mm-hmm. Is that right, Smalls?
0: That's right, CC.
2: I was a teenager summer of 2002. I'm 43 now. It's a long damn time. And so for our best player, essentially, throughout the course of this tournament, to not be available in the round of 16 in the knockout stage, to me, I ain't having it, man. Not over a call that clearly was that egregious on the behalf of the official. There was no malicious intent. Flo Balogun wasn't trying to hurt the player from Bosnia. Okay? But when you freeze frame things in sports, sometimes it removes the context of it and it makes it seem more malicious with intent than it actually was. And so I just think that we got to the right place, even though there was no process in place in which the U.S. men's national team, the governing body for U.S. soccer and for FIFA, to actually have the formality and explaining in black and white, in writing, or before a tribunal, what actually led to the chain of events allowing the red card to be suspended and the ban to be lifted for Flo Balogun to play. I think the precedent of it all, the consistency when it comes to the call, is what everybody is looking for, and FIFA didn't give us any of that. And so the gray... The ambiguity is what leads to the belief of impropriety and potentially jeopardizing the integrity of the tournament from this point forward.
1: No doubt. Great question from Mark in Connecticut, who chimes in. Can we imagine what we would be saying if it was reversed? If a player on Belgium got a raw deal and that player, like Balogun did, and that player was reinstated 24 hours before the match tonight?
0: I wouldn't care. Because if we're that good, it shouldn't matter who
1: Smalls.
0: We're playing against. No, I'm serious. That's a winner's mentality. And the fact that Belgium has been so loud about we're going to look into every possible angle here because we think this is egregious what happened, that feels defeatist already before the match, that you're so up in arms about this. It shouldn't matter who is out there. I want you to be whole so that I can beat you whole.
1: Of course.
0: That's the way I would look at it as an American.
1: I understand.
2: Yeah, I'm with Smalls on this one. Opponents are nameless, faceless.
0: Mm-hmm.
2: Don't care.
0: Don't care.
2: If they're not wearing my jersey, don't matter.
1: I understand, and that's great competitive nature. Totally understand that. But, again, I'm going to go back to the thing that I've been saying. This feels like two wrongs to make it right. Right? He should never have been given a red card, and it should never have gotten to a point where government had to get involved in soccer to reinstate a player. Like, two wrongs made the right here. That's any government. That is not specific to this president, this country. That is projecting out to 4 years from now in Portugal, that they now can say, if we don't like the way something goes, we have a direct line to FIFA, and we have a precedent for something to be changed. That's the reality of this. More importantly, and a much bigger issue, obviously, we can help people that are affected by the Venezuela earthquakes. Your donation through redcross.org/ESPN enables the Red Cross to prepare for, respond to, and help people recover from this disaster. 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
0: 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This is ESPN Radio's NFL Rank'em. 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
5: Top five storylines you're paying the most attention to outside of the New Orleans Saints, I'm sure. Smallsy.
2: Thank you, Evan.
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5: Just
2: Cohen.
5: A driver.
2: You do. You drive the show alongside our Super Bowl champion, Chris Canty, and Vegas East. Great to see you guys in person. I am Michelle Smallman. And this is our very first ESPN Radio Rank'em series, guys. This is how we know we are in the heart of summer as we get ready to look forward to the 2026 NFL season. I'm up first with my top five NFL storylines heading into the season. So let's kick things off. Javonte.
0: Number five.
2: Question number one I have, guys. Who's going to win the North? The NFC North feels so up for grabs. So many questions surrounding every.

0: every single team, and every team looks like they have a shot to take the division title. Can Caleb Williams and Ben Johnson repeat or improve upon last year's success? This is coming off a year where Caleb Williams had to pull out a lot of magic in the fourth quarter, and they have a tougher strength of schedule. Can Jordan Love and the Packers get back on top, and can he do it without Micah Parsons for a chunk of the season? If we go up to Minnesota, can Kyler Murray be the next KOC redemption project? And if so, how far could the Vikings go? And finally, we always have a worst to first team in the division. Can the Lions go from worst to first? Can Dan Campbell get Detroit back to their formidable ways? So many storylines in this division, guys.
1: A quick follow-up on the KOC redemption story you just brought up.
0: Yes, go ahead.
1: When the guy you helped with the redemption does better after you than with you, how do you look at that? Just out of curiosity.
0: Could he have been that version of himself had he not had a year in Minnesota with KOC?
1: I think yes.
0: I don't know. Because he still was seeing ghosts. There were moments in Minnesota down the stretch there where we still had...
1: And he is Sam Darnold, for anybody who doesn't know what we're saying here. Sorry.
0: Going into Seattle, the way the season ended for Minnesota, we still had questions about if he could be the guy.
1: The only reason I'd say because he credits San Francisco as much as he credits anything else. But anyway, go ahead, CeCe. Sorry.
2: Yeah, no, I'm with you 1,000%, Evan. If you're going to try to credit KOC, then you also have to blame KOC because he let him walk in free agency for nothing.
1: That's true, too. NFC North took an interesting little twist, though. With the Lions now are kind of obviously a mess. The Terrion Arnold situation, obviously.
0: Right.
1: I'm going to stay away from that because I don't know all the facts and details. I don't know that anyone does, right? But they had to release him. He was a first-round pick at the cornerback position. Minnesota has questions at the quarterback position. The Packers are banged up on the defensive side, you mentioned. The Bears better win the division. That's how I look at it. The Bears better win the division. They are in line to win the division. That's how I look at it.
2: 1,000%, I see it the same way, Ev. If you have a running game, that means you can control the game. And there is no team in the division that runs the ball better than the Chicago Bears. It was the Detroit Lions once upon a time. We'll see what ends up happening. They drafted Blake Miller in the first round to pair alongside Penei Sewell, bookend tackles. We'll see what happens with that offensive line. But we noticed when that group started to turn over, the Detroit Lions started to take a step back. So for Dan Campbell and the Lions to get back to the foundations that allowed that franchise to be resurrected from the ashes, it starts with physicality and being able to run. I don't see the Detroit Lions running game on par with the Chicago Bears running game as of today.
0: Next one.
3: Number four.
0: Will the real Jaden Daniels please stand up? What version of Jaden Daniels are we going to get in 2026? Are we going to get the version of him we got in his rookie campaign who took a 4-win Commanders team to the NFC Championship game? Or are we going to see the guy who dealt with so many injuries last year? He was super banged up all season long, but then dislocated his left elbow in week 15. He missed the final three games of the season from a 5-12 campaign. If Jaden Daniels is who we thought he is, this could be one of the bigger X factors in the NFL this season.
1: Yeah, when we're looking, CeCe, at the top five storylines, Smalls is paying attention to Jaden Daniels. I don't know who 3-2-1 would be. There's an argument that that is number one. We have no idea what's going to happen in Washington. He was an inch away from the Super Bowl in his rookie season and hurt in his second season.
2: Yeah, Ev, you're right. There's so much variance with the Commanders. We don't know what's going to happen in terms of what this team will be. But I tell you what better happen if Dan Quinn wants to keep his job. Jaden Daniels better look like the guy we saw his rookie year and not the guy that got hurt last year. Point blank, period.
0: Next one.
3: Number three.
0: Guys, when are we going to see Fernando Mendoza play football at the NFL level? I know the Raiders don't need to rush him because they have Kirk O'Chains. They've got Kirk Cousins in the mix. But what version of Kirk Cousins exists now? And if it's not great, how early could they turn to Fernando Mendoza? With the division being really brutal, maybe it doesn't matter what version you get of Kirk Cousins. You let Fernando Mendoza sit for an entire year, learn, absorb, get the mental and physical reps in practice, and get ready for next season. But that's something I'm really going to be monitoring because of what he did last season at Indiana. I wonder when we'll see Fernando Mendoza actually get out there under center for the Raiders.
1: I'll say it very simply, CeCe. The less snaps he plays, the better his career, I think, will be.
2: Yeah.
1: The less snap he plays, the better his career will be. When you have Cousins, you brought Cousins in to buy yourself time for Mendoza.
2: Yeah, I'm going to say week 14. They have a week 13 bye. I'm going to say week 14 for the Raiders is when the Fernando Mendoza era starts for the guys in the silver and black.
1: Love it.
0: If Kirk Cousins isn't playing well, though, the fan base is excited about the shiny new toy. Could that influence a decision there? I'm just saying, it's something I'm going to be monitoring all season.
2: The most important thing for the Raiders is not snaps for Fernando Mendoza. It's to make sure that Mendoza doesn't get the career knocked out of him in his rookie season when the team is not ready to win.
1: Round of applause. That's how you develop quarterbacks. Thank you, CeCe. Smalls, go ahead.
0: Javonte.
3: Number two.
0: I love this one. Number two. If the Rams aren't good, how big of a failure is it? This team is all in. They brought in the defensive player of the year in Myles Garrett, and this was after they attacked an area of need at corner with Trent McDuffie and Jalen Watson. They extended their MVP quarterback and Matthew Stafford, all while planning for the future, drafting Ty Simpson, number 13 overall. They were already one of the best teams in the league. They were Super Bowl contenders last year, and they got significantly better. They are built to win now, tough division. They, of course, have the Super Bowl champion Seattle Seahawks in their division, and a double-digit win team in the San Francisco 49ers. The Rams are built to win now, and if they don't, how big of a failure is it?
1: But what happens if they don't? Tell me what happens if they don't make the playoffs.
0: It's not Super Bowl or bust because there's no bust. I don't think we're going to see Matthew Stafford all of a sudden not play or Sean McVay get fired.
1: Right.
0: But it will be a huge disappointment based on the construction of this team, the offseason moves, and what is expected of them.
1: Everything you're saying is fair. I don't know what the penalty would be for them in that case, though. I don't know. Like, I saw what it was with Baltimore. I saw what it was in Buffalo, right? They made coaching changes. I saw what it was in Philadelphia where A.J. Brown was moved to New England.
0: So then you don't think they're that good?
1: Oh, no, I think they're really good. I just don't think there is a penalty, so to speak, for a hypothetical lack of success. There's a ripping by the media and fans, but there's what kind of massive alteration would take place?
0: There probably wouldn't be one.
1: So that's why I don't know that the pressure is as on as you're making it out to be.
0: But we would be having those conversations.
1: Yeah, it would be, is Stafford done? Did they go 1 year? Should they have sold high on Stafford? It was probably where we inevitably go in
2: that. I hate going to Super Bowl or bust with a team that's in the same division as the champs who only lost one starter on each side of the ball this offseason. Just seems a little weird. Not saying that can't be how we, frame the Rams' upcoming season, but it just seems strange. Seems really disrespectful to the Seahawks.
1: And the Niners, for that matter.
2: Agreed.
0: Last one, Javonte.
3: Number one.
0: The number one storyline heading into the season for me, what's Patrick Mahomes going to look like? He's coming off a torn ACL and LCL and ended his 2025 season prematurely. He's looked good in recovery. Everyone thinks he should be good for training camp, good for the start of the season. But let's not forget, Kansas City was 6-11 last season, and Patrick Mahomes and company didn't look great even when he was healthy. Is this the end of Patrick Mahomes' inimitable run, or the beginning of era two of his dominance? And if it's the latter, how does that impact the AFC?
1: Beginning of era two is how I would answer that.
2: Yeah. I'm not disrespecting my homeboy. Agreed with F.
1: Has he become underrated?
2: Yes.
1: Let's ask Mike Tannenbaum that when he joins us coming up next. We're on Sportsmanlike, presented by Progressive Insurance.
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4: 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ESPN. 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

0: CeCe is amazing at where he, like, people have these moments where you do these weird things and you're like, oh God, I hope nobody catches me. Or I hope, like, when my wife's out of town, my big thing is a lot of plastic utensils. Like, I just go all in on plastic utensils.
1: Yeah.
0: Right? It's like, all right, if she's on a work trip, I'm out. When you leave CeCe by himself in his home studio, what does he do? He's scouting 17-year-old, 7-foot basketball players saying, I think this guy's going to be something. Like, that's what he, when you leave him to his own, what is it, vices or devices, whatever it is, that's what he becomes Fran Fraschilla. When you leave him alone, he's just an international,
1: international scout.
0: That's what you are.
1: I mean, everybody's not talking about Joaquin Boomshe. From Liga in Spain? Everybody's not talking about it?
0: Like, how did you get to the place? Because literally, just behind the scenes, Mike Tannenbaum is going to join us a different day. We were talking the NFL, the Smalls doing the storylines, Mahomes, etc. Obviously, he was at the Taylor Swift, Travis Kelce wedding this weekend. Does he become underrated now because of the injuries, etc., etc.? We've been talking a ton about Flo and the fact, Balogun, that he's going to play tonight and that what?
2: Just casual Flo.
0: Yeah.
2: We're talking about Flo.
0: Yeah. We've been talking about all these different things. And plan night, LeBron's next destination, free agency technically opens at 12:01 Eastern today in the NBA in terms of when guys and trades can be made official, etc. And CeCe is scouting 17-year-old Spanish basketball players.
2: Yeah.
0: Well, explain.
1: Well, Ab, I thought you would be on board with it. You had some time last week.
0: And you thought that's what I did on my free time.
1: Yes, in addition to the trade machine. I thought that's what you would be doing.
0: I was on the trade machine a lot last week. I'm not going to lie about
2: that.
0: Any
2: good ones for us?
1: Yeah, exactly.
0: Yeah, there's one name that I am stunned has not come up at all, and I'm wondering why. Where's Kevin Durant in all of this?
1: Yes.
0: Is he just on the Rockets this year?
2: Hmm.
0: Is he? I know he was at the white party, right, in the Hamptons.
2: Oh, did you see him there?
0: Yeah. Yeah, there's pictures of us floating around there.
3: Evan was at the gray party.
0: No. Dyed black party. Oh. The dyed black party at this point. Just thinking a lot. Why has his name not been mentioned with anything? Is it just they're good to go with the Rockets this year? That's like all in the up and up? Like we're just cool?
1: That feels like a trade deadline move if the Rockets aren't who they need to be.
0: Yeah, that's the one I keep thinking about. But anyway.
1: Yeah, I agree.
0: So, all right, now back to reality here. So we left off talking about Patrick Mahomes. Obviously, he was seen over the weekend going to Taylor and Travis's wedding, as was, I think, everyone. It was an unbelievable star-studded affair. Lots of people invited. The city shut down.
2: Yep.
0: Adam Sandler reportedly officiated it.
2: People couldn't get to their trains at Penn Station.
0: Is that right?
2: Yep. 7th Avenue was shut down.
4: I feel like we all could have gotten invited if we worked at it hard enough. I feel like everybody got invited.
2: Over 1,000 people.
4: Yeah, there were so many people.
3: Over 1,000 people. Very intimate. As everyone was there said it was so intimate. But they were in Madison Square Garden with 1,000 people.
4: And a castle.
0: Well, Mahomes was one
2: and
0: of
2: big
0: those.
2: Big billboards outside.
0: Patrick was one of those 1,000, I guess. Because of the injuries, Smalls, you brought up number one storyline is what is he going into this season relative to his health? I asked the question, has Patrick Mahomes become underrated? CeCe, your answer to that would be?
1: Yes, I think so. People are casting doubt on the Chiefs. They're trying to throw dirt on their grave. Everybody is talking about when Andy Reid is going away and whether or not the Chiefs would be able to win their division, let alone get back to the Super Bowl. So, yeah, I think we've gotten to the place of underselling or understating the greatness of Patrick Mahomes. Now, I will admit, going into last year, I said another down season statistically, and I would entertain Patrick Mahomes not being the best quarterback in the sport. But when it comes to competitive greatness, if we're talking about being in the playoffs and win or go home scenarios, there aren't too many quarterbacks I'd rather have on the field under center for my team than number 15. So I do think we've gone to the place of understating how great he is, but I think it just speaks to the mismanagement that the Kansas City Chiefs front office has had when it comes to the roster around Patrick Mahomes, specifically on the offensive side of the ball. The offensive line has been unsettled for a time. They haven't had a true go-to number one receiver in some time because Travis Kelce is out of his prime. And so I think, and of course, you couple that with an inconsistent running game and not having a 1,000-yard rusher since Patrick Mahomes became the full-time starter, and you get a recipe that leads to disaster for your starting quarterback getting knocked out and having a season-ending knee injury. So I just feel like what we're talking about with Patrick Mahomes and whether or not he can get back to the Super Bowl is less to do with his greatness and more to do with the roster management of the Chiefs, specifically on offense.
0: So big picture question for sports, in sports in general. Is it hard or is it easy to build a roster around the best player in the sport? I ask that because if you look at the Lakers with LeBron, the critique has been, well, they didn't build a great roster around him. Mm-hmm. CC is critiquing, obviously, the Chiefs' roster building around Patrick Mahomes. There are other sports that Connor McDavid, and the Oilers were in the cup a few years, but they haven't won. And maybe somebody would say he's not the best player in the sport, but he's been ish the best player in the sport.
2: Mm-hmm.
0: Is it hard or is it easy to build a roster around the best player in the sport?
2: Well, usually when you're on that top tier, when you're inimitable in that way.
0: Inimitable?
2: Inimitable in that way.
0: Yeah, I'm going to say word of the day, inimitable.
2: That's not our word of the day.
0: No, I never said it was.
2: That is not our word of the day. It means incomparable, hard to compare. Fell for the bait. I knew you'd be rusty coming back from vacation. Thank you, Evan. But usually when you're a tier one guy like that, you command a certain salary. You take up a big percentage of the puzzle. Therefore, it's harder to disperse those resources on the team and find talent of a certain caliber in order for you guys to compete. That's the blessing and the curse of being the best. The blessing is you get paid like the best. The curse is that you have to elevate those around you oftentimes because the resources are lacking for the team to bring in help for you because you're the one gobbling them up.
1: But Smalls, Patrick Mahomes was underpaid for the better part of the last half decade in the sport. He signed a 10-year extension when he did his deal the first time. That means that the Chiefs had 10 years to prorate whatever his salaries were to keep the cap hit small. So any issue with Patrick Mahomes being paid what he's worth in terms of average annual value, any issue that would have come up, that's on the Kansas City Chiefs. The player gave you as much of a commitment as any player has given any team with the kind of leverage that he has in the history of sports. And yet the Kansas City Chiefs have somehow found a way to mismanage him to the point where they got him cut in half last year with dealing with a season-ending injury that forced him to get a knee reconstruction. I know that we want to give so much credit to the Chiefs and Brett Veach and the powers that be, Clark Hunt, the whole ownership group. We want to give them so much credit for continually putting Patrick Mahomes in situations where you can let his competitive greatness shine through, right? We called the AFC Championship game the Arrowhead Invitational, for God's sakes, because they were always in it, and they were always advancing the Super Bowls. Well, listen, if we're going to give them credit, we can also assign them blame, and they deserve a ton of it for Patrick Mahomes and what we saw last year.
0: Coming up, Pat Costello, I'm over it. 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
18: I'm over it. Ugh. With Pat, the producer.
4: I went to the driving range yesterday because it was nice, and I was like, all right, I'll loosen up a little bit. Yeah. I'm so sore. I feel horrible. My knee is killing. I came to the harsh realization yesterday that I need to do more legs at the gym.
2: Oh.
19: I've got nothing to prove when it comes to my athletic resume.
2: You're right. You know what? Fair, CeCe, fair. You could retire from athletic.
4: Ugh.
19: I'm over it. I'm sick and tired and over it.
4: Get a life.
0: Yes, each and every day at this time, our producer, Pat Costello, gives us items in and around sports, entertainment, his life, that he is over. Pat.
4: Just a quick update on that rejoin. I have not been doing more legs at the gym. Mm.
2: Are you going to the gym?
4: No.
2: Okay, great.
4: So that's why I'm not doing legs.
0: Not doing arms either.
4: I'm not doing anything. Yeah, I'm
2: or curling. Core, yeah.
4: Yeah. We'll get back to it after.
3: He's carrying a caddy bag. That's heavy.
4: Yeah, I've been doing a lot of walking. But spaghetti was a huge hit on the 4th of July.
2: Yuck.
4: I went to
1: a
4: 4th of July party, brought a pan of spaghetti, which I made two boxes of spaghetti. Too much. Didn't realize how much a box of spaghetti actually was. Made two boxes. It was a huge tray. And you know what? The people loved it. There was a lot of pushback. Why did you bring spaghetti? Who's this for? What a weird side dish. I turn around at one point. Everyone's got spaghetti.
0: Wow.
4: It was unbelievable.
1: Well,
4: I don't understand
1: done.
4: The hate.
1: Well done, Pat Costello.
4: It was delicious. Yeah. I had a burger. Yeah. I had a hot dog. I had some spaghetti. I was a happy guy.
0: Smalls, you seem to have an issue with it. Why?
2: It doesn't go with the menu. I'm sorry.
0: That is the menu, isn't it?
2: It doesn't vibe with the burgers, with the brats. It doesn't go.
1: It works, Smalls. Get into it. Spaghetti? Embrace it. Smalls, I was once upon a time where you were. But my wife and all of her family in Chicago, they enlightened me. Now I embrace spaghetti at major holiday functions, including cookout on the 4th
4: Dude,
1: of July.
4: It's so good.
1: I've embraced it. It's good.
0: What a statement. I now embrace spaghetti.
2: I respect that you have embraced spaghetti. My stance is that it's a franchise player. It's a tier one player. And you can't reduce it to a side. It just doesn't work like that.
4: What do you mean you can't reduce it to a side?
2: Can't do it.
4: Spaghetti is a side for many things.
0: Oh, no. We had a great menu 4th of July, but something happened. I need to know your ruling on all of you. So menu was amazing. Lobster roll, shrimp, crab, salads, chicken, everything. Amazing.
1: Fancy.
0: Oh, yeah. So, like, our neighbors are like our closest friends. And so... Really,
2: Lobster
0: Javonte?
2: Rolls, you say? Casually?
0: Anyway, my wife made them. We bought lobster. She made them. It was great.
2: Love that.
0: Anyway, so we go on 4th of July, doubles pickleball. My wife and I against

0: Yeah. Now you know how to handle loss,
1: growth opportunity,
0: and go on to have a barbecue. It's not like anyone's challenging you anything there.
2: I totally disagree. KYP, know your personnel. Your wife knows you better than you probably know yourself.
0: I think it would have been a growth moment.
2: And she knows that you would be pouting all day long.
0: And maybe you would have won. You could have won, though.
3: Could have won. CeCe, where are you at on this?
4: But I think ending the match was the right way to go. Because if you lose the match, you're probably going to be a sourpuss.
3: Yep.
4: Here's the question that I would have, though. If you're going to be hosting the neighbors
3: right.
4: at your place afterward, do you tank the match as a part of your hospitality for hosting your
3: neighbors? Hell no.
1: No.
3: What? Are we getting a draft pick?
0: Nope.
3: What, Jeannie Bouchard's going to be picked as a professional volleyball player?
1: What would Herm Edwards do?
3: Not volleyball. Pickleball.
2: Play to win the game.
3: Why did I say volleyball?
2: Yeah, I don't know why you were going there.
3: No, you can't. Why would I tank? I don't even understand the logic. Explain.
4: Because you don't want to dunk on your neighbors and then invite them to your palatial estate once they get past the guards and the gates. And
3: they live next to me.
4: Yeah, exactly.
3: So whatever estate
1: that's a far distance.
4: Context matters. They live next to you, which means they live down the hill below you.
2: Right.
1: And they have to take the shuttle.
4: Exactly.
2: Across the mud.
4: And living next to you is like a half a mile walk to get to your house.
2: This is true.
4: So it's like they're next to you, but nobody's really... You know what's next to you? You know what your real neighbor is? The mountain behind your house. That's your real neighbor.
1: Having to Uber to your neighbor's house is a crazy move.
3: Okay. Point was...
4: Exactly.
3: That the Smalls is saying right move on the walk off at 2-2.
2: Yes.
3: Cam is saying wrong move. CeCe saying I should have tanked.
4: Tanked, yeah.
3: Which, again, I don't exactly understand. But
4: it's a level of humility when you invite them to a castle.
2: Yes, and if you can't be a gracious sport, I know our show is called Unsportsmanlike, but in this particular set of circumstances, an inconsequential pickleball game with your neighbors who are also dear friends, who you're also hosting for the 4th of July later that day.
3: 8 hours straight hangout. That's unheard of at this
2: stage.
3: But
2: if your wife knows that you're going to be grumpy and childish and pouting the whole day if you lose, she's like, let me just stop this in its tracks right now. I'm just going to solve this problem. We're all going to walk away. We're having a great time. Come on over later. Bring a key lime pie or something.
0: But it's like an NFL game. Like, neither team is happy. Everyone's kind of just like, eh, well, no one won. Like, you got to have a resolution to the match, I think.
3: That's
0: and you got to live with the result.
2: Both sides can handle it.
1: No ties.
0: You got to live with the result. Pat hates ties. He's all about this.
1: That's what I've always said. No ties.
4: You want to have penalty kicks, Pat? What are you looking for?
1: Something.
3: Let's go to VKs.
0: Serves and pickleball.
3: Next one, Pat.
1: Javonte and I don't like the temperature. We don't like how it's talked about.
2: What?
1: When you click open your app and it's like, it's 100 degrees out. And then you click over on the feels like and it's like, it's 110. So it's 110 then. Why do they lie to us about the temperature?
2: Mm.
1: Just tell us what the feels like is. The feels like temperature is what the temperature
3: like
1: is.
3: With the wind chill, that kind of thing?
1: Yeah. Like, it's been like 100 degrees here recently.
3: Yeah, it's been brutal.
1: And then it's actually 110. So why are you telling us it's 100? It's not 100. It's 110, and it annoys me and Javonte very much.
4: But, Pat, if you have a way of being able to measure the actual temperature, then shouldn't you go with the actual temperature?
1: No, give me the feels like. I want to know how it's going to feel out there. I don't care what... If it's 80 degrees, but it feels like 150, then it's 150.
2: Yeah, because the feels like informs how you dress.
1: Exactly.
4: That don't make no sense to me.
1: Why?
4: Because if you have a real way of measuring it, I don't want the approximation in terms of what it feels like. Like, somebody's bank account might feel like $1 million, but if it ain't an actual $1 million, then I would be taking a pay cut. So I don't want it. Like, it doesn't make sense. You have an actual way of measuring the temperature. Go with the actual measurement based on science of what the temperature is, not the feels like. It feels a certain way. No, give me the actual temperature.
3: Pat's shaking his head, CeCe. You can't see him.
1: I'm trying to pull up what the feels like temperature is right now, but my app isn't working.
2: Yeah, let's see if I can do it.
3: All right, well, you still got to go to the next one then, Pat. Let someone else maybe do that while you go
2: it's
3: to the next
2: 64
3: one.
2: It's 64 degrees in Bristol, Connecticut right now.
3: No, it's not. It's
2: feels
3: way
2: feels like 65.
1: So there you go.
3: What? It's only 65?
1: So it's 65.
2: Rain, it's cooled down.
1: Yeah, it's cooled down.
4: Ev,
1: you might be able to help me with this one, because I was talking to my sister about this not that long ago. Are kids still using notebooks and stuff in school? Do they?

0: like binders and folders, or is it just all iPads at this point?
1: Yesterday, we cleaned out my daughter's room, and there's tons of notebooks. Guess what we got to do? Use them again for next year because they don't use them much.
0: Okay.
1: So they suggest them for school supplies, but they're like half empty. So I said to my wife, like, let's just rip out the pages and give it to her back for next year.
0: Rip out the pages?
1: Oh, rip out the pages she used and have a quote-unquote blank one for next year. Here's the problem. They make you then buy the school supplies in advance. So I said, well, let's not buy them. She goes, I already bought them. There was a deadline. I said, well, what are we going to do with all these empty notebooks now? It's a disaster. Because
2: I don't
1: think
2: they use them. Yeah, write down draft picks.
3: There you go, CeCe. Great solution right there.
1: That is a great idea, except you know I have a very specific type when it comes to the notebook.
2: Oh, my God.
1: That I can only
2: write down
1: in a certain notebook.
3: That's true.
2: Here we go.
1: But that is a very good point.
3: Well, maybe it would be good for you to break free of the shackles of the notebook.
2: Did you go with the black and white?
1: No. Oh, God, stop it.
3: I know you're trying to do the black and white, man. Love that composition notebook.
1: Got it. Wait till your son gets older and you have to buy school supplies. And at the end of the year, you and your wife are like, all right, let's clean up the room. It's summertime, whatever. And you're like, why didn't he use any of this? Because he uses a damn iPad and you're buying the notebooks for no reason.
0: Bring back the notebook.
3: I love
1: it. They didn't go
3: notebook.
1: Away. They just don't use them. It's awful.
2: The notebook. I'm all about it.
3: Me too.
4: That movie stinks.
3: Notebook.
5: How are you? It's Dr. Robert Clapper. Guess what? The Weekend Warrior Show is back Saturday morning at 7 a.m. on ESPN LA, thanks to Cedars-Sinai. 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
7: Are we looking at this and simply saying two wrongs make a right?
8: Yes. Typically, I would say no, but here's the point. You're talking about a once-in-a-lifetime opportunity for the U.S. men's national team. We're talking about the host country being wronged in such a way where arguably their most valuable player this tournament would be unable to participate in a round of 16 match against Belgium.

0: 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Along with Michelle Smallman, Chris Canty, Evan Cohen with you. Alejandro Moreno joining us now. He is, of course, an ESPN soccer analyst, and he joins us in studio here in Bristol. Okay, which one was more surprising? Mm-hmm. The actual red card or the reversal of the red card?
1: 100% the reversal of the red card. See, the red card itself, you can have an argument, you can have a conversation, you can fall one way or another. And while some may think it was an egregious mistake, it really wasn't in the context of the game. You can make an argument as to why that would have been a red card. As it pertains to the reversal, there is no argument to be made. There are certain guidelines that you have for this World Cup that countries are aware of going into the World Cup. And FIFA itself is going against its own guidelines and bylaws, and so therefore this reversal, never saw it coming. And if indeed it was going to happen, you thought it would have been earlier. Mm-hmm. Once the incident happened, soon thereafter, within 24 hours, they would have made this decision. The fact that they waited 4 days to do this, it's shady business. How we got here, shady business. Who got involved, we do not know. The truth of the matter is that this doesn't happen, but it happened to the United States. And Balogun and the United States benefit from it.
2: Do you think this would have happened if the United States wasn't the host country? Do you think that played a factor?
1: 100% it would not have happened if the United States were not the host country. And that's what I'm saying. All the speculation now is out in the open. Why has this happened? I'll turn that question around to you and I'll say this. Do you think it would have happened had it been a Belgian player? Mm. Had it been Kevin De Bruyne, one of their key players? If he had gone through the same thing, would that red card have been reversed? And the answer to me is unequivocally no. Historically, this has not happened. And so it looks like preferential treatment. It looks like the United States are benefiting from it because they're the host country, because they're the United States. And that's not the image that you want from this World Cup. The United States on their own, as a team on the field, they've proven to be a very competitive team. And it seems like they're getting help from somewhere else. And it's not the look that you would want for this team. It's not the look that this team deserves.
3: Alejandro, what kind of precedent does this set for World Cups moving forward?
1: Well, it's a slippery slope, and it's a dangerous precedent because now you have set forth this idea that you are re-refereeing the game. Decisions were made on the field. They went to VAR. The referee made the decision as such. That should be the final decision. But then when you're re-refereeing the game and re-refereeing the game, where does it stop? And that's I think, the precedent that we're setting here. Where does it stop that you can just have a... And this is not even... I think we have to clarify. This is not actually a red card reversal per se. This is postponing the suspension for Fowler and Balogun and essentially putting him on probation, which is something that does not happen
0: in this case.
1: Explain,
0: what does that mean? Postponing the red card, suspending the red card?
1: Well, basically what has happened is that he's been put on probation. And so the enactment or the you're having this red card pushed beyond the World Cup, and basically it's based on behavior. If he behaves, then just like probation, then you're okay. But if he doesn't, then the red card will multiply, and then you will get multiple match suspension. That same face that you're giving me now,
0: I'm
1: in terms
0: confused
1: of
0: it, on
1: yes,
0: it. Yeah.
1: Well, I'm confused too.
0: Right.
1: I'm confused too
0: right.
1: Because these things do not happen. Once you made the decision on the red card, everybody understands that you're going to get one match suspension, and then it could get worse. Upon review, it could get worse, not better. Not better. And this is what has happened here. It has gotten better. And for the United States, and I know the United States fans out there are going to be like, yeah, number one, America. Okay, great. You're feeling good about it? Fantastic. But everybody else in this tournament is feeling a little yucky about this.
0: Right.
1: And it's not a good look.
0: Alejandro Moreno joining us here, ESPN soccer analyst on Unsportsmanlike. Is there any part of you that thinks that tonight's game could be officiated differently because of this?
1: I hope not. I hope not, but if the referees are gonna,
0: but could they stand by their brethren and say, "Hey, wait a minute, this was overturned. We need to stand with all referees."
1: Yeah, what I would say is that if they're gonna fail, they're gonna fail on the side that goes against the United
0: right,
1: States.
0: Right, that's what I would be nervous about.
1: We live in a world now with VAR in which, even if you're trying to make mistakes, there's Big Brother above you saying, no, you might want to take a look at the video because that's not a mistake, and that's something that you should be able to correct. And so even if they had a feeling about doing things that way, I don't think it's going to happen because we live in a different world where VAR is always watching, and so therefore I don't think that's going to affect the game. You would think it would, but I don't think it does.
4: Okay.
2: Alejandro, you described it as feeling icky, yucky, and that's the way the rest of the world is looking at it. I'm curious to get your take on this. I personally feel like that's a shame because the U.S. men's national team has earned their place here. They've played so well. The call, a lot of people thought, was wrong in the first place. Even though President Trump did get involved with FIFA prior to that, people were saying how great this tournament has been because the United States has been great hosting. Does this mar in any way all of the goodwill that the team and our country has built up until this point in the World Cup?
1: Well, I hope it doesn't. See, I'm not American by birth, but I've made my professional life here in the United States playing in Major League Soccer for over a decade. And my kids are American. My wife is American. So I have a connection with the United States and this team. And I hope that this team does well. But you can't sit back and, having been around the game as long as I have, and watch this happen and go, yeah, this is all right. It's cool. It's good. I hope it doesn't change people's perspective, and I hope people are proud of what this team has done so far and what they may be able to do tonight. There's a game to be played, and there's an opportunity for the United States to continue to advance and potentially divert this conversation somewhere else. If the United States are able to advance and potentially move on in this competition, maybe we go and talk about that instead of talking about why did we get to this point and how did we get to this point with Fowler and Balogun and him being available.
3: Alejandro, in most high-level competitive sports and international competition, they do allow for a formal appeals process. And I'm curious to get your perspective on why FIFA's disciplinary committee doesn't get involved in World Cup when it comes to player suspensions with red cards.
1: Fair point. And maybe that should be in place. But it wasn't coming into the tournament. And so we all go into the tournament knowing full well what the bylaws and guidelines are. Now, should they have an appeals process? Yeah, probably so. But they didn't. And so now it feels like you're making it up as you go. I want people out there to realize that this is not a Sunday league where you get together with your friends. This is the World Cup. This is the most important sporting event in the world. In the world. And you have guidelines and you have bylaws that you apply to the tournament, and everybody knows those coming into. And you know that there isn't an appeals process. And now it seems like, hey, wait a minute. I think we have stumbled upon an appeals process. You cannot move the goalposts like this in a tournament like this. As I said before, this is not a Sunday league with your friends. This is a major event, and it's one that you should know very well. What is your recourse once something happens? There isn't right now. I imagine that part of what will happen, you asked before as to what happens from here on out with the World Cup, that there may be an appeals process established from here on out.
4: So thinking about this, 2030, Portugal World Cup, correct?
1: Mm-hmm.
4: Antonio José Seguro is the president of Portugal. So, I'm not familiar with him, I'm going to be honest.
1: Okay.
4: He assumed office on March 9th, 2026. Does he now have a new job? And then if anything goes wrong for Portugal in 2030, is it his job to correct that? I'm being serious.
1: Well, it may be his job. Does he have the power? That's a different conversation. And again,
4: but this is where we're going.
1: Yes.
4: Because Chris asked you the question about the appeals. If no appeals, the appeals defaults to the president of the country?
1: Well, and again, I wish that I had come in this morning and spoken about what the United States could do against Belgium to advance. And instead, we're having this conversation. And that's where I think it's a shame that we're not talking about the United States and what they have done on the field.
4: Right.
1: We're talking about the United States and how they have been helped off the field. And to your question, if there's no sequence of event that FIFA actually puts forth in their bylaws and guidelines going into the tournament, yes, then Antonio José Segura will have something to say about the World Cup come 2030. That is a sad reality. We want sports to be something different than this. And we don't want sports and politics to cross over, because I think sports brings people together. And I know that politics in this country divide people. This team has brought people together, and now we're finding ways to somehow find something controversial about this group. And I, for one, don't like it. I'm a fan of the sport. I'm a fan of this team and what they have done in this tournament. And I hope that that doesn't affect what they do tonight.
4: Understood.
2: Well, Alejandro, let's talk about the match tonight. Balogun, obviously an incredible contributor to this U.S. men's national team. What does him being back out on the pitch mean for the Americans?
1: Yeah, I was in SportsCenter earlier, and I used the analogy that if you had Scottie Scheffler show up at the final round of the Masters at Augusta and his putter was missing, well, what happened? Oh, everybody's freaking out. He could use another putter, but it's not the same feeling. Well, Mauricio Pochettino and the United States get their putter back. They have found their putter. It is so important to have a striker that you can trust to score goals and this at this point of the competition because goals are at a premium. And as of right now, you can trust Fowler and Balogun to score the goals for you. I'm not saying he's Erling Haaland because he's not, but you saw the importance of Erling Haaland for Norway yesterday against Brazil, in which he didn't touch the ball many times, but when he did, they seemed to end up in goals. You need strikers at this level to be able to put the ball in the back of the net. Balogun has been doing that. That's his important and his role for the United States.
3: Alejandro, the other game today, the other match today, we have Spain and Portugal. What version of Cristiano Ronaldo can we expect in this matchup against Spain?
1: I don't think there is variety to the versions of Cristiano Ronaldo. He's just a guy right now that doesn't move very well, that doesn't really get out into the channels or runs in behind. He is waiting for service inside the 18-yard box to go and finish the chances. And Portugal have decided that this is the way that they're going to play to facilitate Cristiano Ronaldo. If indeed they're going to be able to facilitate Cristiano Ronaldo, then they have to have possession of the ball and they have to challenge the possession of the ball of Spain. These are the two best midfields in the world going against each other. If Spain are allowed to control the possession of the ball, then Cristiano Ronaldo is going to struggle to get opportunities. And if he struggles to get opportunities, you see what I'm saying here, then Portugal is going to struggle to score goals.
4: Alejandro Moreno, ESPN soccer analyst, joining us here on Unsportsmanlike, presented by Progressive Insurance, ESPN FC, 9 a.m. Eastern on ESPN2. Neymar yesterday, I just want to hit on that. So, scores the late goal, over-celebrates a little bit. Mm. You can make the argument because Haaland already scored the two goals and won the game, basically. And then announced afterwards, done with international play. How do you look back at Neymar's international career?
1: Up and down, what could have been, what might have been, one of the most talented players that this game has ever seen, but not always the guy that brought people together for the national team in Brazil. A divisive figure. And some would make the argument, and I think I would include myself in that conversation, that Neymar should not have been part of this World Cup squad. He did not prove to be fit to be in this squad. In fact, he was injured early on in the tournament. And I think he conditioned the decisions of the manager, Carlo Ancelotti. But Carlo Ancelotti himself brought him into the squad, and now he had to put him on the field if he was going to be available for Brazil. It's a story of what might have been with Neymar. The all-time leading goal scorer for Brazil, which that in itself is mind-blowing, and yet you feel like there was so much more for him to give for this national team. He was not able to deliver a World Cup title, and that in Brazil is the standard. You don't do that, then you've come up short.
2: Well, Alejandro, let's talk about three guys who we're not having complicated thoughts about so far during this World Cup. Messi, Mbappe, and Haaland. Mm. Who's been the most impressive to you?
1: I tell you what, you're bringing it today with the question. I'm going to say Lionel Messi.
2: Yeah.
1: Because he is on the back end of his career. He is at a point now where you're thinking this is it for him in terms of World Cups. And to be able to produce at the rate that he's producing, I thought he would have a good World Cup, but he was going to need more help from players around him to be able to produce for Argentina. And it turns out that Argentina are still looking at him and saying, you have to score goals, otherwise we have issues. So I'm going to say Lionel Messi, but what Kylian Mbappe and Erling Haaland yesterday gave a clinic as to how to play the center forward position. Not involved in the game a lot, but the ball came to him. He scored the big goals for Norway, and that's what he's there for. They have been outstanding, but Messi, still Messi.
4: Before you go, can we just get another 100%? Because those were amazing. When you
1: 100%! love it.
4: Alejandro Moreno, you'll see him. ESPN FC, 9 a.m. Eastern on ESPN2. We're going to get your calls in coming up. 888-SAY-ESPN, 888-729-3776. Right move or wrong move on the red card being suspended on Balogun. Right move or wrong move? 888-SAY-ESPN. 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
7: The king is leaving Los Angeles.
8: Wait, what?
9: 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Wow.
7: After years of memorable moments, it all comes to an end.
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10: A bandwagon fan. 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Me too. 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
0: 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Right call, wrong call. Flo Balogun, red card suspended. Awesome that he's playing. He deserves to play. He should never have had the red card, but getting to this point is certainly interesting relative to FIFA suspending that red card. 888-SAY-ESPN is your telephone number to join this show. Tony in Washington listening on 700 ESPN. Right call or wrong call with Balogun, Tony?
22: Definitely wrong call, I believe. Like he said, I don't think he should have got the wrong call, but once the call was made, you got to stick by the rules that were in place prior to the tournament starting.
0: See, that's the interesting thing, CeCe. Like, because of the fact there is no appeal system, as you pointed out, right? There's technically no appeal system. Do you almost have to stick with the wrong decision?
3: No, I don't believe in that. I think there are exceptions to every rule. And certainly what happened to Flo Balogun against Bosnia rises to that level. So, no, I think we got to the right decision in allowing him to play because this is a once-in-a-lifetime opportunity for the U.S. men's national team and for these players. for our country. And so I absolutely want Flo Balogun on the pitch tonight in Seattle to try to best Belgium. And I don't think we adhere to the letter of the law, even though we know it to be wrong, because clearly there wasn't any intent on the play where he received the red card against Bosnia.
4: Dietra in Indy watching on ESPNU. Right call or wrong call to suspend the red card for Flo Balogun?
1: Absolutely the right call. The wrong call, what's shady, like the last guy that was on there talking about what was shady is the call in the first place.
4: Right.
1: The fact that Messi had a similar play and did not get a red card, that's what was concerning for me, the shadiness in the first place.
2: Yeah, I'm with Deirdre on this one. To say that the initial red card was the right call is pure bunkum. And what?
4: Obviously, oh that's God. The word of the day. I already missed it, but...
2: That is our word of the day. Bunkum, meaning nonsense, empty talk, or ridiculous lies. To say that that was the right call is pure bunkum. It's just the mechanism with which we arrived at the suspension of the red card that feels convoluted. To have the president of the host country have to campaign for it to be overturned to FIFA, and then the day before the match, this is when it comes down, and this is how we arrive at this resolution, it does feel a little sticky and a bit convoluted.
4: So there's more to this now, guys and gals. Per The Athletic, I'm reading here, Belgium has been granted the right to appeal.
2: Oh boy, here we go.
4: FIFA's decision. Now, I don't know.
3: Is the appeal going to happen after the match?
2: Yeah. Seriously. Are we going to find out a half hour before?
4: I can't imagine this is above FIFA, obviously, at this point. So I don't know what that appeal process does. If we could look into that, because I don't, I mean, what?
2: He's going to play.
3: So you lose the match, but you win the appeal?
4: I don't know.
3: Is that even possible? Is that on the board?
4: That's why I think the best case scenario to kind of get this over with in some ways is for him to play, him to be awesome, but for someone else to score the goals tonight. Like, and us to win, obviously.
8: What if he's the only one that scores? See, and it's 1-0?
4: That's where it becomes a disaster.
2: Oh, man. See, and this is what really bothers me about this, because our U.S. men's national team has earned their right to be here. Flo Balogun has earned his right to be here. He did not deserve the red card. The intent was not there. This has been such a wonderful showing for the United States. Not only has the team lived up to their end of the bargain, but as a host country, the United States has been shining. People have been coming from all over the world. We have embraced them with open arms. They are going back to where they live, saying, we love the United States of America. It has been so restorative for us as a country to watch this team succeed and to watch the world come here and be surprised by us. And the fact that with this one move, we're now the villains again is really disheartening.
4: 100%.
2: I hate that.
4: 100%. As he said, Alejandro said.
2: Because the initial ruling was wrong. And I hate that now people are like, oh, leave it up to the Americans to complain. Leave it up to the president to have to get involved. And now it feels corrupt between the United States government and FIFA. All of a sudden, in a split second, with us as a country and the actual team not being deserving of it, we're going to face the backlash and we are now the villains again. And it's a real shame.
4: Alejandro?
8: 100%.
4: Okay.
2: Now,
4: but here's the thing. Here's the thing. Everything you said is dead on. Now play out Cam's scenario. Play out Cam's scenario of tonight, United States men's team wins 1-0 over Belgium, and the only person that scores a goal is Flo Balogun. What are we as a country relative to...
2: What are we? We're advancing.
4: No. What are we?
3: Winning.
2: That's my mentality. What are we? We're advancing.
4: Let me rephrase. Fair. What is the perception of the United States men's soccer team by all of those not rooting for us tonight?
8: Cheaters.
2: Yep.
4: I mean, that's
2: but that is short-sighted
4: part.
2: And it's incorrect, but that will be the stance from the world.
8: Pat has a better idea.
23: Yeah, that's why I hope he just has a hat trick. Because no matter what, people are going to be angry about it. So just go out there and have a hat trick, and it would be, like, unbelievable. And they're going to be the villains anyway, so who cares?
3: So make a mockery of the FIFA World Cup rules is what you're saying. Okay.
23: It's not his fault.
3: I can get
2: it's
3: on board with it.
2: It's not his fault.
4: JD in Florida listening on the ESPN app. Right call or wrong call on Flo Balogun's red card being suspended?
24: Right call, but I'd like to take it to, like, a 50,000-foot view here. FIFA has earned this because they have lost all credibility because of their past lies and corruption. And FIFA's in a relationship with world soccer, with sports fans, with you all. And like any relationship that we've all been in, as soon as the trust starts to erode, every action that comes after the apology is looked askance. And so FIFA has earned this. And it's unfortunate that everyone else that's in the relationship with FIFA gets the cloud put over them also, vis-a-vis U.S. men's national team, vis-a-vis Messi, so on and so forth, right? And so it's a cautionary tale for all of us and for every league that trust, and as soon as that trust starts to erode, you can't get it back. It takes a lifetime to build, and it's lost in a minute.
4: Very interesting.
3: Did JD get involved with the word of the day? He got a scant in there?
2: That's what I said. Scant. Outstanding word.
3: Outstanding.
2: I know. I was trying to spell it.
23: What was the actual word?
2: A-S-K-A-N-C-E. That's right. Askance. Very good, CC.
8: The actual word was bunkum.
23: Bunkum?
2: Oh, the actual word was bunkum. Yes. Askance, meaning to look at or consider something with suspicion, mistrust, or disapproval. Excellent word.
23: JD, vocab Betty.
2: Certified vocab Betty.
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7: You know, I'm not one to get involved in the metaverse a lot, but, you know, some people have definitely shared some of what's being said out there on these technological platforms. 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
1: Nancy, what do you have to say?
17: Hey, I'm fairly ignorant when it comes to basketball. I don't know too much about it, but I do know Evan loves basketball. So my question to you is, when you choose time off, how do you do it? And won't it be killing Evan not to be in this discussion?
1: Why on earth would Evan, who loves NBA free agency more than any of us, who is on the trade machine 24/7, 365, take this week of all weeks off?
18: There's only one logical explanation, Smalls. It wasn't his decision. It was the ball's.
1: And mind you, he's posting videos on social media doing reactions.
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8: You know what's funny? I heard one segment live last week. And it was that segment. It's like I have like an alert if my name is mentioned or something. Seriously, one segment I heard live last week, and that was the only one I heard live. I saw a bunch of the clips at UnsportsESPN on Twitter, at UnsportsLike on Instagram. That was the one that I heard live.
11: I mean, fair criticism.
1: Explain yourself.

0: As to what? What part?
1: Why you, of all people, would take last week, of all weeks, mm-hmm. off.
0: So I know it's NBA free agency week,
1: do
0: obviously.
1: You?
0: Yeah, I'm pretty sure I do. Maybe there's an argument that I just like being a fan during that week. Just like consuming it like everybody else.
2: No.
0: No?
2: Because you were on other shows doing hits all over.
3: You were on your own videos. Social media, Evan.
0: Yeah, well, somebody's got to be. I'm saying on my social media, I can't just go dormant for a week. But
1: sure, that's the whole point of vacation is to go dormant for a week.
0: I don't think you can in the world that
4: the
0: we're
4: fans
0: in.
4: Fans were clamoring for his takes on Jaylen Brown.
0: I don't think that's the case either. But so my kids left for camp. So and it was a scenario in which my wife also had off. So I'm like, hey, why don't we just do this together? And for the first time since we moved into our house in 2021, we just took a full week, just the two of us in the house. Which was great, or outside of the house, which was awesome, by the pool. And it was a wonderful, enjoyable week. And yeah, I missed a lot, obviously, but you guys got a lot, so that's awesome. And you guys had great shows, so that's great.
1: Is there one...
0: No, I didn't hear any of them, but I assume they were great.
1: Is there one move that resonated with you the most, or one take that you would like to unleash on us right now?
0: Well, I have a question on the first one, on the one move I missed out on the most. Did any of them happen during the show? Because I feel like they happened, like, almost as soon as you guys got off the air
1: at times. Yeah, it was, like, after we got off air.
0: Right, so for me, it would be like, oh, my God, in the moment, getting that would be amazing. Because I think, retroactively, the one that everyone's still talking about, because it's going to be made official today at 12:01 Eastern time, is the Jaylen Brown, Paul George deal. So I think about, if we would have gotten that live on the show... My guesstimation would have been, I would have said to both of you, all right, that's part one. Where's part two? Mm-hmm. When's that happening? Which I know CeCe said, because I did tweet about that, at On Sports, ESPN, at Evco Radio, on that, where it was like, okay, that cool. What they found was the league wasn't interested in Jaylen Brown, but could the league be interested in two additional first rounders in a trade for put person X in there? But that hasn't happened yet. That's the wild part. But I would say what I'm most interested in is the single biggest move, which also hasn't happened. Where is LeBron James going to play this year? And we don't know the answer to that. Tim McMahon, ESPN senior NBA writer, was on SportsCenter yesterday at 11 a.m. Eastern and had this to say about the team that could be the favorite to land LeBron James.
5: Cleveland is considered the favorite. People are just connecting dots here. This isn't based on intel. This is based on the speculation game. But there's a storyline in there. You know, LeBron's in his hometown of Akron, hanging out with his high school teammates, including one, Brandon Weems, who is a front office executive for the Cavaliers right now. Now, there is a belief that there are other teams, kind of the wild card teams, the Sixers, the Timberwolves, the Nuggets, that feel like they have legitimate chances, and the Nuggets are an especially intriguing situation for the simple fact that they have a three-time MVP in Nikola Jokic. They have the proven core of a championship team.
0: Okay, I need to ask a question here, and that was Tim McMahon, of course, Hoop Collective podcast with Brian Windhorst. If everyone thinks that the perfect ending for LeBron James is in Cleveland, that it just makes the most sense for a myriad of reasons, including but not limited to, it actually doesn't matter if you win, as crazy as that sounds.
1: It doesn't. But I
0: kind of agree with that. It matters if you celebrate his career in the area in which he's from, with the people who have this unbelievable love for you. If that's the perfect ending, why are we assuming that this year is the end? Why are we assuming it's one more stop? Why can't we assume it's two more stops? How many more years do you think he wants to play? CeCe, you're a Lakers fan. You consumed his play in a different way over the last 7 or 8 years because he was on your team. How many more years do you think he wants to play?
3: The fact that he was willing to leave the Lakers makes me assume that this is going to be a multi-year proposition for LeBron, no matter where he lands, even if it's in Cleveland. Because if you look at LeBron's track record, all of those stops, he didn't win it in his first year with those teams. He didn't win it in year one with the Miami Heat. He won it in year two. He didn't win it in year one in Cleveland the second time around. He won it in year two. So my assumption would be, I think with the Lakers, he won it in year two, too. So I think my assumption would be if LeBron James is going somewhere, and it's always been championship expectations no matter where he goes, then I would assume it's going to be a multi-year proposition for the team that he signs with, because LeBron James wants a chance to be able to add to his ring count.
0: Okay.
3: So, yeah, if he goes to Cleveland, I don't know that it's going to be a one-year proposition. If he goes to Philadelphia, I don't think it's going to be a one-year proposition. Miami, same thing. So, Ev, I hear what you're saying with the retirement tour with Cleveland, but even if he goes to Cleveland, if they don't win it all this upcoming season, then I do believe LeBron James will be back in 26-27.
0: Okay, but what I can't see, and I think you're saying the same thing, is I can't see him leaving Cleveland again. What I can see is him going somewhere else and leaving to go to Cleveland.
1: Oh, I can't.
0: So you don't think
1: he's going to go back-to-back seasons wearing different laundry?
3: No.
1: Two different jerseys? Wherever he goes next, if it's 2 years, I think he'll want to stay in the same spot.
0: So you think he's going to sign a multi-year deal?
1: Yes. I think it will be 2 years, yes. Last stop.
0: Yeah, see, I don't. Now, if he signs a multi-year deal, that's interesting because of the fact that there wouldn't then be pressure on the team to win. If he signs a one-year deal, he then continuously puts the pressure on the team to win. You want me to come back here? Use this 2031 pick to go get so-and-so. Right? I don't know his game plan here.
3: So you're saying it would be a one-and-one? What are you saying?
0: Yeah, I think that probably is more likely, right? The one plus one. Because then it puts pressure on the team he's on. But again, Cleveland is the only one of the teams he does not have to win. If he goes to Miami with Giannis, he has to win. If he goes to Denver with Jokic, he has to win. If he goes to Philadelphia with Jalen Brown, Tyrese Maxey, Embiid, and Edgecombe, and a championship coach in Nick Nurse, and a championship executive in Bob Myers, boy, did they get better as soon as they got rid of one guy. He has to win.
3: Hold on. Ev, you said if he goes to Cleveland, he doesn't have to win?
0: Correct.
3: That's ridiculous.
0: I don't think Small said the same thing.
1: I don't think he has to win either, CC.
3: No, he has to win.
1: No,
3: to win.
1: I don't think so.
3: They were just in the conference finals. And LeBron James, no matter where he's gone, there have been championship expectations. He has to win.
1: They will blame James Harden and not LeBron.
0: Okay.
3: Oh, yeah. Listen.
0: Well, let's go there. Hold on.
3: That's fine.
0: Let's go there.
3: Okay, go ahead.
0: Let me ask you this then. James Harden is currently not signed. The assumption is he's not signed to make it easier for the Cavs, not only to get LeBron, but hypothetically to make a trade for Bronny. What if Rich Paul, brilliant agent, and LeBron James, brilliant basketball mind, are saying, we want to go to Cleveland. We're interested in multi-years. We want to listen to Chris Canty, who says championship or bust upon arrival. But we know when Harden's there, it's going to be a bust. We need you to find a way out of that. Give him the deal he wants, but send it somewhere else. Could there be any part of that as the holdup here for LeBron James?
3: It's possible, Ed, but I will say this. When he's a true free agent and he has the pick of all of these teams, and we know money isn't going to be the driving factor, and he can cherry pick a ready-made championship contender, then there's going to be pressure on LeBron James to deliver, even if it's in his quote-unquote hometown team.
0: Understood. I think Cleveland kind of gave a wink-wink. They gave their word to James Harden. I think they'll be more than okay to break their word if it's for LeBron James. I think they'll be more than okay with that. I'll give you one other quick thing. I have a weird feeling there's more big moves to come. I don't know what they are. I keep coming back to two guys, though. I keep coming back to Kevin Durant, and I keep coming back to Anthony Davis. Not suggesting either one of them are going to be moved or not moved. Those are just the names that I keep coming back to as to, are we sure we're done? Are we sure we're done? Could there be more moves to be had with teams trying to angle to get LeBron James on their team? You bring either one of those guys into a ready-made team, he's more likely to go there. We're on Sportsmanlike, presented by Progressive Insurance.
6: Evan, did you get a spray tan, by the way?
1: Did you get a spray tan?
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3: You are orange.
6: Yes.
3: You are orange.
6: We have an orange host on the show today. I'm an orange, is what I am.
1: A Cheeto.
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3: all-time bad guy, Evan Cohen.
9: Along with Chris Canty, Michelle Smallman, Evan Cohen with you. All-time great guy joining us now. Recently shouted out on Sportsmanlike on his Baseball Tonight podcast. No big deal. The great Buster Olney joining us here and on Sportsmanlike on ESPN Radio. Let's actually go there. So we brought you into a conversation that let's have on our show, because you had it on your show with Hembo. NL, or no, all of baseball, pitcher next 3 years. Who are you taking? Who's number one next 3 year draft, all of baseball, starting pitcher?
19: Wow. Starting pitch. Well, it's got to be Jacob Mizorowski. I mean, to me, his level of dominance is something that we have not seen before. You know, I had recently had a conversation, guys, with Garrett Cole at Fenway Park, and he was talking about Mizorowski. He said, look, you know, we know that every start, it feels like that he breaks another sound barrier, right? He goes through, you know, at one point it was like he's the first starting pitcher to throw 103, the first starting pitcher to throw 104, then it's 105.5, then he, in his last inning, his 107th pitch, I think the number was, he's throwing, 102.8. And Garrett Cole said, so he's at the top of that list. He's at the top of the list of induced vertical break, which is the way the ball appears to rise to hitters. He's at the top of the list with spin rate on his breaking stuff. And he has the greatest extension that we've ever seen from a starting pitcher, which means he's releasing the ball closer to the hitter than any pitcher before him. So Garrett Cole presents that to me. I walk out of the field at Fenway Park, and who's over on the other side but Pedro Martinez, Hall of Famer, and he ran through the exact same litany of Mizorowski and how he excels. So he is the guy right now. He's the best pitcher on the planet.
9: See, this is why Buster, yet another reason why Buster is great. We would have taken Buster's opinion, but him outsourcing it to Garrett Cole and Pedro Martinez, very smart.
3: Pretty good.
9: Very smart there. Buster, good. Let me ask you about what we came back in here with, and that's the Yankees. They've lost 8 of 9. What's going on with them, and how do you expect the second half to go?
19: So when Pat reached out to me yesterday to

0: him screaming. Like, we got a problem here. And then over the weekend, and this is not going to make Chris feel better, they face the Minnesota Twins, who have, through history, been their Washington Generals, and they lose to them. So, you know, as we go forward, the concern is real. This is not merely a blip. This is a concern. They have to start playing better. They have to have better focus. They have struggled offensively, which is why I present to you guys today the perfect solution in this moment. And that would be to call the San Francisco Giants and do what it takes to trade for Luis Arraez. Their offense needs a jolt. He's hitting .326. He's had a great season defensively at second base after deciding to reinvest in that. Ron Washington, their infield coach, has told me he's done a ton of work. And even after they get Aaron Judge and Giancarlo Stanton back, he would be perfect because you could put him behind Aaron Judge. You could compel opposing teams to have to pitch to Judge because there's Luis Arraez with his great ball-to-bat skills or bat-to-ball skills that he has. And, left-handed hitter in Yankee Stadium, you can't go wrong. So you put him at second base. Jazz Chisholm has got this toe thing. You basically say, Jazz, we're going to move you around a little bit, but you would have a consistent offensive presence that they desperately need right now.
1: Well, Buster, I think Yankees fans are hoping that the jolt from the offense will come from Aaron Judge. So realistically, when can Yankee fans expect him to be back?
0: Yeah, it's not close, Michelle. That's the part of this. You know, it kind of reminded me, thinking of it last week, that that great moment from Rick Pitino when he said, Larry Bird's not coming through that door. Kevin McHale, Robert Parrish, they're not coming through the door. Aaron Judge, from what I understand, is not close. Like, if he comes back sometime mid to late August, early September, that's probably realistic. Giancarlo Stanton is probably 5-6 weeks away from coming back. So the current group that they have right now, they have to figure it out with them unless they go out and make a big deal.
2: Yeah, the Judge injury in the current state of my Yankees makes me a glass case of emotion, Buster. So I'm not even going to ask you any questions about it. Instead, I'm going to ask you about the Miami Marlins and try to figure out what the hell were they doing when they took out Eury Pérez when he had a perfect game through 7 innings. They almost lost the game to the A's. What was going on? What's the explanation? I just can't imagine a player being pulled when he has a perfect game through 7 innings.
0: Yeah, this is baseball in 2026. I was watching that play out yesterday, and his pitch count is going up, and I'm thinking there's no chance that he finishes this game. You know, gone are the days when a manager would give Johan Santana, 130-plus pitches to finish a no-hitter. Forget it. It's over. And after the game, Clayton McCullough, the Marlins manager, said, look, the plan going into the game was that he was going to throw 90-plus pitches. He was at 92 after 7 innings. And you don't see managers go rogue anymore. Even Eury Pérez after the game said, I got it. You know, we talked before the game, 90-plus pitches. They are not going to deviate from the big picture in this era. It's about efficiency. It's about keeping players healthy. It's about keeping pitchers healthy. And, you know, the Marlins have been one of the great surprise teams in baseball this year. They're doing great. They're not going to deviate from the script, even when they had a moment in history.
3: We're talking with ESPN MLB Insider, senior writer, host of the Baseball Tonight podcast, Buster Olney, here on Sportsmanlike on ESPN Radio. You mentioned one hypothetical trade with the Yankees and the Giants. Of course, we love more. What team's trade deadline is the most crucial and should we keep an eye on?
0: So, obviously, the Detroit Tigers are a team that everyone's watching because they have the, Tarik Skubal, 2-time Cy Young Award winner. And the Tigers, I think, like the Red Sox, like the San Diego Padres, they're kind of at a tipping point. A month ago, when teams contacted them, when they first collapsed, and the folks were asking about Skubal, the response they got from the Tigers was, no, we're not selling now. We're going to wait. And the expectation was they would get to the All-Star break before making that decision. They played better over the weekend, but their playoff chances, according to Fangraphs, are just at about 20%. And so if Skubal's traded, that is certainly going to set off a round of bidding. Look, he hasn't pitched great since he came back. But he's, given his track record, you would expect that he's going to improve start by start. And I'm looking at the Tampa Bay Rays. He would be perfect for them because they've got some pitchers in the rotation. who have some past injury concerns.

0: submitting concerns as they go forward. You know, Shane McClanahan, et cetera. They need an aircraft carrier. And Scoobal would be awesome for them. They have new ownership. They actually have a farm system that's pretty deep. If the Tigers decide to sell, that would be a great landing spot. This is the best team in the American League so far, and I think it's important for them to defend that position.
1: Very interesting by Evan Cohen, Buster, to ask that question and not about his Mets, who are terrible.
2: We ran out of time. Look at that, Buster. We ran out of time. How about that? We don't have to do anything about the Mets. That's good. Just saying.
0: What a disaster.
1: All right, Buster, this was great.
2: Thank you. Buster Olney, ESPN MLB Insider Baseball Tonight podcast. Thank you, as always. He's the best, Buster Olney. Yes, we ran
1: see
2: out
1: that,
2: of time.
1: See that, CC? So much about your Yankees being bad, nothing about his Mets.
2: Well, they played the production coming in about the Yankees. I mean, we gotta address that. It's a major storyline. Just saying. Wait till you hear what's coming up next. We're on sports.
3: How are you? It's Dr. Robert Clapper. Guess what? The Weekend Warriors Show is back Saturday morning at 7 a.m. on ESPN LA, thanks to Cedars-Sinai. 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
13: 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What happens if someone gets sick when you're away from home? Joining us now is Dr. Peter McCullough with some smart ways to be prepared before summer begins. Doctor, summer is supposed to be relaxing, but travel can come with surprises. So why is summer a time when families should think ahead medically?
14: Because there's always stress about getting sick on a trip and then ending up in the urgent care.
13: What are some of the most common issues that families will run into during these summer trips from a medical standpoint?
14: Various forms of food poisoning or traveler's diarrhea, getting viral upper respiratory tract

0: tract infections that get too far along and they become a bacterial secondary infection like a bronchitis, then of course usual things like bladder infections, yeast infections.
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5: Unsportsmanlike. Are we looking at this and simply saying two wrongs make a right?
6: Yes. Typically, I would say no, but here's the point. You're talking about a once-in-a-lifetime opportunity for the U.S. men's national team. We're talking about the host country being wronged in such a way where arguably their most valuable player this tournament would be unable to participate in a round of 16 match against Belgium.
5: 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Speaking of Flo, Flo Balogun is going to be playing tonight for the United States of America in the World Cup against Belgium because the red card that he received in the previous match has been suspended. How? Why? Well, we don't actually know because there's no formal appeals process for the United States or any other team in the World Cup to go through. Cece, I know that has been one of your biggest themes today is this is great. It's happening. He shouldn't have got the red card. They should have been able to appeal. There is no appeal, yet we won an appeal that didn't exist.
6: Yeah, it's bananas, but here's the thing, Ev. The issue that I have with it is the hypocrisy from FIFA. Because in any other competition, which FIFA is the governing body that presides over it, you have a dedicated disciplinary committee. There is a formal appeals process. So why do you draw this distinction? Why do you make this delineation with World Cup competition? It just doesn't make any sense to me. Why would you even go to this place? If you have the formal appeals process, then it's in black and white in terms of the arguments made on both sides. And then the ultimate determination that is made by FIFA becomes the precedent set forth when it comes to infractions of that nature. So all of a sudden, this gray area that we're now all focused on is non-existent. And I think that's the part that's going to be frustrating no matter how it plays out for the U.S. men's national team against Belgium today. There is this, I guess, shroud of secrecy surrounding the process in which Flo Balogun's suspension was, I guess, suspended. And rather than having a situation where moving forward, everybody believes that the competition is on the up and up and the integrity of the tournament has been preserved.
7: People always see what they want to see and hear what they want to hear, right? So even though the initial red card was an embarrassment by VAR and should have never happened, especially because prior in this World Cup, Lionel Messi had the exact same set of circumstances and wasn't carded at all, so there's no consistency there. The call should have never happened. That is not what the takeaway is going to be. People are going to look at it on the surface and say, okay, so the president of the host country called up FIFA and was like, this is an injustice. And they're like, cool, we'll suspend it. We'll suspend the red card, no problem. Right before a consequential match versus Belgium, where the United States is trying to advance to the first World Cup quarterfinal appearance since 2002. And it's a real shame because this team has played tremendous soccer up until this point. They have beaten their opponents in a variety of ways. They've beaten opponents when they're at a deficit, when Balogun got the red card and was out for the remainder of the match. They showed tremendous resolve. We've been a wonderful host country. People have fallen in love with America. Everything has been going perfectly for the United States in this World Cup up until this point. And I think it's a sports travesty that we had to arrive at what should have been the correct outcome altogether by a disjointed, or some may say shady, process. And now all of a sudden the world is against us again. The world is looking at this and saying, this is corrupt. This shouldn't have happened. This was the host country and their government tipping the scales of power. And now we are rooting against America. And I hate that it had to come to this, because this team does not deserve that. Balogun does not deserve this.
5: Everything you said makes a ton of sense, which is why Alejandro Moreno, ESPN soccer analyst, was 100% in his analysis that earlier with us here on Unsportsmanlike, go back and listen on the podcast, that this would not have happened if it wasn't a United States player.
8: Do you think it would have happened had it been a Belgian player? Mm. Had it been Kevin De Bruyne, one of their key players, if he had gone through the same thing, would that red card have been reversed? And the answer to me is unequivocally no. Historically, this has not happened. And so it looks like preferential treatment. It looks like the United States are benefiting from it because they're the host country, because they're the United States. And that's not the image that you want from this World Cup. The United States on their own as a team on the field, they've proven to be a very competitive team. And it seems like they're getting help from somewhere else. And it's not the look that you would want for this team. It's not the look that this team deserves. 100%.
5: Did we receive preferential treatment?
8: 100%.
7: You can't definitively say that, but that is going to be the perception. And it's hard to come to the conclusion that the call from President Trump to FIFA was not influential in this decision.
9: How can we not definitively say that there was preferential treatment?
7: Because
9: the president called FIFA and said, change this, and they changed it.
7: Because the call was a bad call to begin with.
9: It was, I agree, but this was clearly preferential treatment for the host country.
7: But it's not as if the suspending of the red card feels so egregious because it was the correct call to begin with. That's what I'm saying. It's not as if we can look at that and say, there was clear-cut intent to harm, he deserved the red card. It was a bad call. So, yes, I'm sure the call from the president tipped the scales, or at least was influential to some degree. But you can't definitively say that because of the nature of the call in the first place.
5: So, let's just say another player on another team has a horrific call go against them. Okay? And the president of that country calls FIFA. What happens? Like, moving forward. Because precedent has now been set. Should Balogun be playing tonight? Absolutely. Should he have gotten the red card? No. Does he deserve a chance to represent his country with his teammates because he's worked his butt off to get here? Absolutely. Have we ever had a million great stories on this team outside of this? No doubt. But I'm asking the next time something happens. If someone on Norway, not Holland, has some sort of egregious call against them, and someone in the political sphere within Norway calls FIFA and says, no, I want that person playing. What happens? What happens? Seriously, what happens? What do we think happens?
9: They have to overturn it.
5: They have to overturn it. And if they don't, then Pat's point is correct. Then there was preferential treatment. Now, preferential treatment is an interesting concept because once you get screwed over, how about this? You get this is extreme, not soccer. This is real life. You get put in jail for something you don't do. Your case is going to be heard years from now. But then someone gets involved and now your case is heard today and gets you out of jail. You receive preferential treatment, but you totally got screwed over in the first place.
7: This is the
5: 100%. But to Pat's point, it's hard to argue conceptually against the premise of preferential treatment here.
7: The wrong was made right, but it was the wrong way to make the wrong right. Does that make sense?
9: Run us by that again.
5: What?
7: The wrong was made right. The wrong is the call.
5: Let me
7: get
5: you Stu Holden's tweet. Stu Holden had a great tweet on this.
6: But here's the thing I struggle with understanding, Smalls. For people that are rooting for the U.S. men's national team, are they actually against the red card being suspended?
7: No, I think they're against the president of the host country calling up FIFA and them saying, all right, cool.
6: Yeah, but if that, but if that's what it takes for the red card to be suspended, who cares?
7: So I agree with you, but had FIFA independently said, this is such a consequential match, we have reviewed the tape, we independently arrived at the place where we think the call was wrong, and mind you, if this would have happened in the immediacy of the game, I think public perception would be completely different. To have it be days later and have it only be prompted when the president of the host country calls to complain and calls to convince, it leaves a bad taste in most people's mouths. And I can understand that.
9: Smalls,
6: let me say this. And I get that everybody is up in arms. And if Flo Balogun is the star tonight and the U.S. advances to the quarterfinals, people are going to have an issue. But guess what? If the U.S. men's national team finds a way to beat the winner of Spain, Portugal, and then after that finds a way to beat the winner of Morocco, France, this is going to be a small footnote to the U.S. men's national team being able to get to the World Cup semifinal. Like, that's what we'd be talking about.
7: Or will it be the big part of it because people will say they never should have been able to advance that far because Balogun shouldn't have played?
5: Right. Let me ask you a quick follow-up,
6: Smalls.
5: I hope you're right and I'm wrong.
7: I hope you're right and I'm wrong. I just know how passionate soccer fans are and how aggrieved losing fan bases will be if America wins this all.
5: Quick follow-up for you. You keep saying, and you're right, obviously, the president of the host country. Is it the president of the host country or the president of the screwed-over country?
7: It's both. Both things can exist at the same time.
5: But meaning, if our president, if this was being played in Portugal,
7: mm-hmm.
5: and the president made the call, because this player was clearly screwed over, Balogun was clearly screwed over, do they overturn it if it's being played in Portugal? Because I don't know what it is. Is it more of, it's our country, we're hosting it, give us our players in our country? Or is it, it's just a player that was screwed over, and our president was willing to make that call? I don't know the answer to that. I'm just curious, because you keep saying in the home country, and you're right.
7: Because that is what people are going to use when they say that this was corrupt. That because we are hosting, and we are in business with FIFA right now,
5: mm-hmm.
7: that they want to make sure that we're taken care of.
5: Right.
7: However, I would counter to that by saying, is it because it's a star player that has been the biggest producer for this country and it's a better product to have him out on the field? Because let's not forget that back in November, FIFA deferred the final two games of a 3-match ban for Ronaldo. He had a red card against Ireland in a World Cup qualifier, but they deferred it, which allowed him to play at the start of the World Cup because he draws eyeballs. Because Portugal is a big-time program that people want to watch. It is a TV show. It's actually in FIFA's best interest to have Balogun out there playing because it's a better product for their consumers.
5: Let me read you the tweet from @StuHolden, Fox analyst who joined us a few weeks back to talk about the World Cup. Here's what he wrote. So by suspending the red card, they are admitting without admitting that the decision was absolutely wrong, which we knew. But to do this 24 hours before the game is quite a thing and will create a stir in Belgium, no doubt. Right outcome, wrong process, crazy turn of events.
7: Mm-hmm.
5: I think that's very well said. Right outcome, wrong process, crazy turn of events.
6: But let me ask you a question. If it leads to FIFA allowing the disciplinary committee to be involved in the World Cup in 2030, does it change retroactively the way that people perceive what happened to Flo Balogun?
5: Right. So that's a great question. So this needs to not lead to other political figures in other countries calling FIFA. It needs to lead to FIFA calling themselves and saying, why don't we have a 24 to 48 hour rule where you can file a formal complaint, we review it, and we get back to you before 24 hours before a game? Because I'm
6: like sure, we do with all of our other competitions.
5: Correct. Yeah. And I'm sure that Belgium has had a lot of time here over the last week or so to prepare for the United States for a roster that does not exist for tonight, which is beneficial to us, but I can understand why they would not be happy about that. All right, huge game tonight, 8 p.m. Eastern, United States and Belgium World Cup. Huge day today in the NBA, 12:01 p.m. Eastern. The NBA moves that we've heard about can be made official. Bobby Marks, ESPN NBA front office insider, will join us next. 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
5: 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All the NBA moves you've heard about can be made official, along with Chris Canty, Michelle Smallman, Evan Cohen with you. And joining us now, ESPN NBA front office insider Bobby Marks. Bobby, let's start with the one that won't be made official. What's the latest around LeBron's next destination?
27: Listen, we're in a holding pattern. I think we talked about it last night, Brian and Windhorst and Tim McMahon. It's a unique situation where the playing field financially is even. You know, there's no one out there holding on to a $50 million max slot. There's nobody going through loopholes or jumping through hoops to create cap space. It's an equal playing field. Everybody kind of knows what they have to offer here, and it's basically going to be probably the $3.9 million veteran minimum exception, maybe a teeny bit more, maybe put some teams here. But I think it's, you know, it's what Rich Paul did with Max Kellerman was probably one of the more unique things I've ever seen. It was actually fun for a guy who loves whiteboards and everything that, you know, you basically put up all the teams and the arrows and who, every team has there's a compelling argument for all the teams that have been talked about, whether it be Cleveland with their roster and returning home, or Miami with Giannis and Bam, or you know, what Philly's been able to do, and Denver, of course, I don't think we should count them out, or Minnesota, or you know, Golden State, of course. So we'll wait and see, and I don't know when the timeline will be. When probably the less news day, whatever day that's going to be. I don't know if it's going to be today when Team USA plays tonight to do that. So we'll wait and see what happens.
0: Bobby, which one of those teams on the whiteboard intrigues you the most? Which one do you think is the best basketball fit for LeBron?
27: I think Cleveland still. I think Philly has made a strong case for themselves with the Jaylen Brown with the Jaylen Brown trade. I think Cleveland, when you look on, Harden coming back and Mitchell and Mobley and Allen, and they've got shooters off the bench with Merrill and Strus. I think that's pretty intriguing. I think probably overall, Denver really intrigues me a lot. I mean, with put him and Jokic together, and if you can bring back Peyton Watson, and you've got Murray, Gordon, Brown, Cam Johnson, that's pretty interesting there as far as what that Denver team could do. I think they all make compelling arguments one way or another. I think it's a matter of, does you want to stay out west and deal with San Antonio and OKC? Does you want to deal, we've all said it's probably easier for them to go to east. And I'm saying, wait a minute, you've got the champs in New York here. And you've also have, I think the Eastern Conference is better top to bottom than the Western Conference, just based on a lot of the moves that have been made.
6: Bobby, two-parter for me when it comes to LeBron of it all. When do you expect a decision to be made? And what will be the structure of the deal that he signs? Will it be a one-year deal, a one-plus-one, a multi-year deal?
27: Yeah.
6: Will that depend on the team? So can you answer those questions for me?
27: Sure.
6: When do you expect he's going to sign, and what will be the structure of the deal?
27: Well, I'll answer the easier question first. So if it is a veteran minimum exception, the maximum years could be two. Ironically, if he does go back to Cleveland or Miami, he is allowed to include his no trade clause in there, just because he had played for those teams before, which I would expect to happen, which is a pretty unique situation. He can do a 1+1, he could do a 1 year deal, but it would be for the 3.9 veteran minimum. There's also certainly scenarios where maybe a team creates a little bit more, but I don't see anything more than $6 million. I mean, as far as what the timeline is, I don't think there is a timeline. It's not holding up as much business as in prior years. Yes, Cleveland would like to sign James Harden, and I think Denver would like to have some clarity with Peyton Watson, and certainly Draymond Green in Golden State, who's free agent. All those guys. The Watson situation is a little bit up in the air, but all those guys will be back and everything. And Miami's holding on to roster spots. I think it's a matter of just kind of having a sense whether it be midweek or the end of the week. I would be stunned if it lingered past the weekend and everything like that. But LeBron's on his own timeline, and when he makes the decision, we'll be all ready to go.
5: We're talking with ESPN NBA front office insider Bobby Marks here on Unsportsmanlike on ESPN Radio. Bobby, I am of the belief that there's more to come. I don't know if it's today. I don't know if it's tomorrow. Obviously, deals can be made official today. Some of these deals will be combined into maybe 2 to 4, 5, 6, 7 teams. Who knows? And how this gets done. Do you anticipate more? And let me lead you down a couple of paths.
27: Sure.
5: Very quiet around Kevin Durant. Why would Washington keep Anthony Davis if there's multi first round pick offers? Are we sure that this is Boston's final end game here with the Jaylen Brown trade for Paul George? It just feels like there's more. Am I wrong to assume that?
27: No, I mean, I think there's always, I always say there's, when there's a trade, there's usually, you're not done. There's always a part two, part three to a deal. I think it will be interesting. Brad Stevens is going to address, and the owner is going to address the media this afternoon after the Brown trade becomes finalized. I don't think Brad will tip his hand on everything, but it will be interesting to find the direction there. I think the Wizards are in an interesting spot. I think a lot of it will depend on, Evan, on what happens with some of these players who are eligible to sign extensions. I think that kind of sets the wheels in motion. And Durant is not one of them. He signed last summer here. But I think the Anthony Davis situation and with the Wizards will be worth monitoring. He's not eligible until August 6th. If I was him and Rich Paul and I just saw Trae Young get 4 for $212, I would probably want something similar or maybe a little bit more than what Trae gets. And usually when a player doesn't extend, it usually kind of sets the wheels in motion. I don't want to start the conspiracy theories with Jokic in Denver, but listen, you talk to a lot of people around the league. There's a chance that he does not extend with Denver. And I think how it will be phrased is that if he has the ability to make an extra $81 million next year as a free agent, which he can, but this would be the second year in a row that he hasn't extended here based on financial reasons. And I think whenever you lose early in the playoffs and, their ownership group seems to be on a budget as far as how they built their roster, I think you do have to be nervous as far as what his future will be here. I would expect him to be there long term, but as I said, like anytime you don't extend, that kind of certainly, that brings a lot for us to talk about.
0: Absolutely, Bobby. We'll be watching that space for sure. I want to go back to the Jaylen Brown of it all, because the NBA world is still kind of confounded about the deal with Philly and how this all went down. Mm-hmm. I think you're the perfect person to ask this question to.
27: Why is there... Yes, I am.
0: Oh, boy. Hold on. No. I think you're going to like it, Bobby. Why is there such a disparity between Jaylen Brown's value and the perception of him in league circles as opposed to his actual accomplishments? Why the big gap?
27: That is the million-dollar question, Michelle. And that was probably the point I was trying to get to, I guess it was last, it feels like it was years ago.
5: Two Saturdays ago. I was on right after you on NBA Radio as a guest.
27: No, I think it was actually last Saturday. Yes, it was Monday. Yeah, it was a week ago. Yeah, I mean, and that's it, you know, it's a great question. And when myself or Shams or Brian or Tim, like we call around and we do our due diligence, really like why I made that comment and why I was defending Jaylen was because it was a setup for what I was expecting for things to come as far as what his market looked like here based on the information I had gotten for teams. Now, I don't agree with that. I do think we're in a different. I grew up in the 90s or grew up in the NBA. Brought about in the 90s and early 2000s, and I worked for Willis Reed and I worked for Rod Thorne, you know, kind of like that old school, front office approach. And we're in a little bit of a different time right now as far as how front offices are built and how front offices view players and how players are scouted. And it's less the scouting report. And there is a faction of analytics that take into account with how teams view him. I think some of it too, Michelle, is I think the contract. You know, like trading Jaylen Brown for Paul George is easy, right? You're trading one max player for another max player. And I think nowadays the ability to, you know, having to trade for, you know, four players for a guy making, you know, $58, $60 million is a lot difficult under these current rules.
6: Bobby, here's the thing that confuses me about it, because I get the value proposition associated with Jaylen Brown. I also know that the Boston Celtics were trying to trade him for a player in Giannis that was making $58 million this year, was due to make $62 million next year, and was extension eligible, which the Celtics certainly would have given him had they been able to execute that trade. They've already won a championship with Jaylen Brown, so they know that the tandem of Brown and Tatum works. I'm just fascinated by money being a driving factor as to why they had to move off of Jaylen Brown when money wasn't going to be a consideration in trading for Giannis.
27: No, that's a great question. I mean, I think the biggest question is, like, how did we get here, right? Like, how did we get from a team that was up 3-1 in the first round, and then they lose, of course, and now they've moved off of Jaylen Brown. And you remember, basically, the Paul George contract, although one less year, it's basically the same money. And I know he's got a player option for next year. I wouldn't think he's going to decline that. And it's a player that's 7 years older. So that's the big question as far as when Brad and their owner talk to the media, as far as like, how did we get here with that? And it's, as you know, Chris, like once you're out there in trade rumors, there's if the deal that you're trying to make with Giannis doesn't work out, there's going to be some fallback as far as from that. And he, in this scenario, was that they had to move off him. And I think that the one question would be like, was there a scenario where you didn't have to do anything? Could you have kind of, I don't want to say repair the relationship, but bring Jaylen back into the fold and try to compete for a championship? You still would have been able to go out and get Mitchell Robinson. Like, basically moving Jaylen for Paul George did not open all of a sudden this flexibility to sign Robinson.
5: Bobby, I want to be clear, these are my words, not Bobby Marks, just to be clear on this. Based on everything you have said, the only logical conclusion for me is that the Celtics don't like him anymore. That they once did, and now they don't. And nothing like they want harm for him, or they don't want, like, they just don't want him around anymore. That's the only logical explanation, because even getting Paul George back doesn't make as much sense in the strength in numbers world that the NBA is right now versus getting three guys who are kind of good to equal 50-some-odd million. Like, I just don't think they wanted him around anymore. And every time he comments, they don't want their name attached with his comments, even though he's technically done nothing wrong. Again, Evan Cohen, me, my assessment, not Bobby Marks. Bobby Marks is listening to my assessment.
27: I think a lot of this and why, and just kind of going back to the market and everything like that, I think, you know, it seems that the Celtics had kind of drew a line in the sand that they were willing to move off him, and whatever the best deal they got, they were going to do. And it seems like the Sixers deal was the best offer. The more teams you talk to, the deals, what was presented to teams was extremely high in the early part of free agency. And those teams felt like it wasn't going to come back down. They went in a different direction. They went about their own business, whether it be trades or agreeing to deals. And basically kind of Philadelphia was the last man standing as far as with the trade. Now you can ask, well, wait a minute, if that was the best deal, would have been better off just moving, wait until next year or maybe in the offseason. And I think we have all different reasons why they maybe have done it or thought. But I think I'm interested to hear what Brad says later. And I don't think he's going to say that, what Evan just said and everything. But I am interested to say, you know, why they moved off him.
5: Bobby Marks, always awesome. Hear him on the Hoop Collective podcast. Hopefully there's a ton of drama today where we bother him again for tomorrow.
0: Yeah.
5: Just saying. Bobby, thank you. We appreciate it.
27: Thank you all. Appreciate it. Thank you.
5: All right, great stuff. We'll react to a lot of what Bobby said because there's so much mystery still, as Smalls asked about with the Jaylen Brown conversation after. Smalls says this from the Wellness Company.
0: That's right, Ev. If you're heading into summer without a medical emergency kit, you're taking a risk most people don't think about until it's too late. Summer colds linger and can turn into sinus infections that last for weeks. Getting sick right before vacation can derail everything. And when you're traveling, finding a doctor and a pharmacy, it's stressful. 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
1: 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Joining us now is Dr. Peter McCullough with some smart ways to be prepared before summer begins. Doctor, summer is supposed to be relaxing, but travel can come with surprises. 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
7: 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The biggest story today by far, United States playing in the World Cup tonight, 8 p.m. Eastern time. Flo Balogun is going to play. The red card has been suspended. Maybe the next biggest story comes by way of the NBA with 12:01 Eastern. All of the deals could be made official. And as Bobby Marks, if you missed any of them, he was phenomenal, just noted, the Boston Celtics are speaking this afternoon. Brad Stevens is going to speak, as is the owner of the team, Bill Chisholm, is going to speak as well, majority governor. Are they going to be speaking about Paul George? Are we 100% sure Paul George is going to be on the team? Are they going to try to pull off another deal today? What do we think about this? Because when this all went down, we were stunned. Right? As the days have progressed, everybody in and around NBA circles is trying to figure out why did they make that trade, they being Boston.
1: Mm-hmm.
7: And the only answer is I don't think they like Jaylen Brown that much. I think that's it.
8: Okay, that's cool. But who are they going to get to take that Paul George contract?
7: Oh, it's not.
8: That's a negative contract.
7: Great. Yeah. I'm glad you brought that up. Thanks for asking. So I think part of what the Celtics did, my assessment, is I think they realized that the league may have more interest in first-round picks than they do in Jaylen Brown. For example, could they potentially get involved today with the Heat and the Bucks deal, and could Tyler Hero and Miles Turner go to Boston and Paul George and more picks go to Milwaukee? Could they get involved with New Orleans and Trey Murphy and Jordan Poole? Could they potentially call Brooklyn and say, you want some more picks? Michael Porter Jr., Terrence Mann. Could they call Washington and say, you want in on this? AD wants an extension. You're not going to give it to him. AD fits positionally better than Paul George potentially does. We'll give you a pick. I'm just throwing that out there. Are there moves to be made here? Or is Boston going to take that podium later today and just talk about the addition of Paul George and the subtraction of Jaylen Brown?
8: I think it's probably going to be the latter. I think Paul George is going to be on the Boston Celtics this upcoming season. And it's just a matter of what other moves can the Celtics cobble together with the assets that they've now been able to acquire with the first-round picks. I think they have, what, 4 tradable first-round picks? Something like that?
7: Probably more than that now, but I'll double-check.
8: Or 4? Yeah, exactly. So, like, they'll have what I think is the lubricant for being able to acquire talent in today's NBA, which is first-round picks, right? If you've got them, then you're going to be able to get players. And so I think that's where Boston is right now. This is an incomplete team, but I don't think we get to the final result by virtue of trading Paul George's deal. I think we get there because of the first-round picks that they've been able to amass.
7: Yeah, I have them having right now every pick of their own, 27, 28. They don't have 29, but they have 30, 31, 32, and 33, as well as San Antonio's first-rounder in 28 and the two now that they're getting from Philadelphia.
8: So how many are tradable? Because you can't trade consecutive drafts.
7: Right, so I have to look at it. Let's call it 4 or 5. They have enough, in essence, to get anyone.
8: Exactly. That's the point.
7: But you also just said that you think Paul George is going to be on the team this year.
8: Correct.
7: So that's where it becomes tricky. Smalls, your favorite player in the NBA is Jason Tatum.
1: Correct.
7: Any blood on his hands here?
1: No, not at all.
7: Not at all?
1: How is there blood on his hands? Because he didn't stop the Jaylen Brown trade?
7: Yes. Yes.
1: If they were as fed up with him as you're suggesting, do you think Jason Tatum could have stopped the Jaylen Brown trade?
7: Yes, I do.
1: Because it's a star-driven league?
7: Yeah. It is more his team now than it was the year they won the championship. It's more Jason Tatum's team today than it has been, or as of 12:01 today, than it has been at any point during his tenure as a Boston Celtic. If you think about some of the players he's played with, right? Jaylen Brown, Kyrie Irving, Gordon Hayward, Al Horford, Marcus Smart, not an all-time player, but an all-time Celtic fan favorite. It is more Jason Tatum's team today than it ever has been. So if they're fed up with Jaylen Brown, could Jason Tatum have stopped it? You're damn right he could have.
1: But we are assuming that Jason Tatum was consulted throughout every part of this process. What if it was just an initial conversation at the outset saying, we're going to go get Giannis?
7: Okay, so then...
1: And then they bungled it so bad because they didn't get Giannis, and now Jaylen Brown reached the point of no return where you've dangled me out there very publicly after everything I've done for you. The relationship is so fractured. I don't want to be here. Because if I'm Jason Tatum and if there's tension with Jaylen Brown and you tell me we're going to move on from a guy who won finals MVP and brought me a championship because you're going to get Giannis in return, I'll say yes to that.
7: Okay, but here's the example of why I'm going to say it is a little bit on Jason Tatum. Not apples to apples, and I'm not trying to be offensive in the level of player. But CeCe, OC's your guy, you're OC Umanura's guy. You guys are teammates through and through, right? Your guy, like, if they were to say to you, hey, CeCe, just FYI, OC's in a deal potentially for Reggie White. You're going to be like, stinks. I don't want to be around. I don't want to not be with my guy, but it's Reggie White. Deal falls through. Team's like, oh, God, OC's going to be a pain in the ass with this now. What are we going to do? You may say, I got it.
8: Yeah, we'll figure it out. We'll make it work.
7: He's my guy.
8: We'll make it work.
7: I got it. Give me 48 hours, and then I'll come back to you on it. That didn't seem to happen here.
8: No, it didn't seem to happen, but it's clear that money is the driver, and the Celtics looked at it as an untenable situation to have 3 players taking up 88.8% of their cap, which is what it would have been this upcoming season between Derek White, Jaylen Brown, and Jason Tatum. What'd you say?
7: It's still that.
8: But that's my point. That's my point. And so I guess the way that they're viewing it is saying, you know, we'll have an opportunity to unlock our roster because we're going to get all of these picks. So maybe at the trade deadline, there's a move that we can make. Or maybe next offseason, there's a move that we can make. Because guess what? even with the trio of White, Tatum, and Brown, we are not closer to winning a championship because we're not close to beating the New York Knicks.
7: Right.
8: We just lost to the team in the Sixers in the first round who the Knicks swept in the second round. We're not close. And so in order for us to be able to close the gap, we have to methodically be able to find a way to unlock our roster. And the first domino is trading Jaylen Brown and then getting closer to the end, which is the option year for Paul George. And after that expires in 27-28, then all of a sudden we'll have max flexibility when you consider that with the picks. Now, I don't know that it goes that long, but at least that's what they're thinking as opposed to the alternative, which is putting out the mea culpa to Jaylen Brown and giving him a multi-year extension on top of the 3 years that he currently has left on his deal. So I think those were the two paths that were afforded to Boston in lieu of missing out on Giannis, and they decided to choose what will be the cheaper one into the future.
7: Very well said. I would just add one quick 30-second thing. Boston, if Brad Stevens is going to tell the complete truth and nothing but it today at his press conference, Jaylen Brown experienced being the number one guy on a team last year. We weren't in a position to demote him. He can't be a number two anymore. We don't have the number one role available to him. That's taken. But listen, anyway you cut it, Sixers got the job done, CC, just like Granger.
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0: This is the best bet. Of course, we won on Friday with the under in the match between Colombia and Ghana. We went under on total goals scored. It was at 2.5. Colombia got the 1-0 win over Ghana. Tonight, we're not going to touch the money. We're not going to mess with Team USA. USA men's national team is taking on Belgium. We're going to go in the other match, and we're going to roll with Nuno's team, Portugal, against Spain. Portugal's going to be the underdog. So we're going to take them on the money line in a can't-lose bet. It's plus 186. So it's $100 with a total payout of $270. That is the play of the day.
1: There's a step you don't cross.
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3: The most unsportsmanlike moment of the day.
4: That was terrible.
5: Was not a great look.
6: All right, we got a few for you today. Let's start over the weekend at Madison Square Garden. Huge Knicks game? No. Rangers? No. Boxing? WWE? Concert-ish? A wedding. Taylor Swift, Travis Kelce, officially married over the weekend at Madison Square Garden. And everyone was there. Everyone was there. The most random person you saw that was there was who?
7: I don't know. There were so many
6: people. So many randoms?
7: I was like, what's your connection to
6: okay,
7: that?
6: Okay, wait. Cooper Kupp. What's his connection? How did he get in the mix? Good for him.
7: Okay, question. Baker Mayfield?
6: Ohio? But wait, no, he's not from Ohio. He was in Ohio and...
0: Yeah.
7: I saw that one. I was like, how are they connected?
6: Yeah, no, that's the thing.
7: NFL stuff?
0: And Nelly and Ashanti?
7: See, I saw those two there. I'm like, how do you two get an invite? And you know I love them more than anybody.
6: Did Taylor ever do any songs with them?
7: No.
6: Same record label, maybe? There were so many things where I'm just like, oh, I want to find the connections, right? Like, this is how pathetic I am. When players sign with teams, I'm like, oh, is there an assistant coach connection with the guy? Like, oh, okay. Like, actually, CeCe has it throughout his entire career, right? Al Groh, Bill Parcells, like all the connections that you've had, right? I tried to do that this weekend with the wedding. I'm like, all right, Cooper Kupp, what's the who did he play for? Did they ever go to maybe where they had a Pro Bowl together? Like, I tried to do that for almost every single
0: person.
6: That's
0: a lot of people that you would have to go
6: I know.
0: Through.
6: It was a lot.
0: A lot of people, dog.
6: A lot of people.
7: It was a spectacle.
6: So congratulations to Taylor and Travis for getting married over the weekend.
8: I think Hugh Grant is the funniest one. Hugh Grant.
6: Hugh Grant. Let's see.
9: He had to fly over.
0: Hugh Grant?
6: What's the connection to Hugh Grant? You would assume that's on the Taylor side, but we're not. You can't 100% claim that. Right?
0: Well, Travis is an actor now, so.
8: True, he was in Happy Gilmore, too.
6: Happy Gilmore, too, I feel like played a big role in this. Sandler.
0: He was in American Horror Story, too.
6: He was?
0: Yeah, he was. Outstanding job, by the way.
6: Okay, so maybe there's connections through that.
7: Shout out to Hugh.
6: Maybe Taylor Swift just loved Notting Hill when she was growing up. I don't know.
8: Ethan Hawke was there.
6: Ethan Hawke?
7: So random.
6: Tremendous job by him getting invited.
8: Jimmy Fallon was there. That makes sense.
6: Jimmy Fallon, I've seen.
7: How about the entire desk of Good Morning America?
6: Good for them.
7: Shout out to our guy Stephen A. Smith. He was there.
6: Was Stephen A. there?
7: Stephen A. was there. I saw photos of him in the SUVs.
0: He did the MSG walk up.
6: That's great. See, this is. I told you it's a fun game. How are they connected to get the in? You know, Pat was there. Pennsylvania connection through the Swift family.
9: I was there.
6: Yeah, he was
7: Shout
6: there.
7: Out to you. I hope Stephen A. gives us some details on First Take.
6: I don't think they're allowed to.
7: I don't know because every person that was there posted a photo, like a professional photo of them being dressed before the wedding, being like, it's a love story. TNT, shout out to you guys.
8: GMA talked about it. They said Stevie Nicks performed. Like, they gave a couple details about the wedding.
7: Yeah, I'm wondering if that was part of the deal. Like, hey, you're invited, you have to post the day after this photo of you being there, and you can't directly say XYZ.
6: Like it was a brand deal?
7: Kind of seems like it, no?
0: I don't know. I can't get out of my mind as Taylor is about to walk down whatever aisle they have for Stephen A. Smith with a walk up into Madison Square Garden.
6: Like arguing with the...
7: Hold on, here's my question. Did all these A-list celebs have to use the regular restrooms at MSG? Like, do you come out of
6: the community women's
7: bathroom and you're washing your hands next to Mariska Hargitay and Gigi Hadid? And you're like, what's up? Oh, and then Ashanti's in there. You're like, you got any lip gloss, girl?
6: There's a great, Dave is one of my favorite shows.

0: shows available on Hulu with Lil Dicky. It's tremendous, Dave Bird. And it's they do a whole thing about the Oscars bathroom and like the, how they go and the picture they're supposed to take. And it's a whole big thing. That's a great question. How do we find out the bathroom usage at the Taylor and Travis?
1: Stephen A. will know.
0: Yeah. Fascinating. All right, well, that's it. Congratulations to Joey Chestnut. He won again at the hot dog eating contest. I wanted to slip that in there as well. We are on to Tuesday. Go USA. We're on Sportsmanline 100.
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14: 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Only hitter in this lineup to not have a hit last night. 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Slide it down to the zone to take the lead with one swing.
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15: Chaos at the Azteca, 3-2 England. Has to be the last chance for Mexico. We're a minute beyond the 11 allotted. Rangel, the goalkeeper, stays forward. There he is. In goes the corner. Pickford punches away. The referee blows the full-time whistle, and the Lions roar in the Azteca. England through to the quarterfinals of the World Cup.
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17: 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Jackson Merrill is underneath, and the Padres win the finale against the Dodgers. 5-2 at Dodger Stadium, and avoid a sweep at the hands of Los Angeles.
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25: Wow, that's crazy.
26: What do you want to woo-woo?
27: BitBoy.
28: Right now.
27: Monstrous. Monstrous.
18: Beto, I don't want to eat that.
29: We did it, Dad. We did it.
30: You were riding high on the stinger last time.
29: Oh, big time.
30: So,
18: right. That's right. Of course we were.
25: So mongrels stay.

0: The show begins on this Monday, July 6th, 2026. Good morning. Back from the 4th of July weekend. And let's start right here. Before we get into all the top of the hour integrity.
1: Where are we starting?
0: Carlos Sisu. The great Carlos Sisu is back in the YouTube room.
1: My man.
0: Running everything back where he belongs. So now we don't have to put up with Sweet Timmy's mouth anymore.
1: What?
0: Yeah,
1: I like Sweet Timmy.
0: He's got an attitude.
1: Sweet Timmy killed it this weekend.
0: He did, though. He did. I even added him on Instagram.
1: Oh, what an honor that must be.
0: Yeah,
1: now
0: for I'm going to
2: slide. What an honor, yeah.
0: I'm going to slide that first in those DMs.
1: You added him, huh? Wow. Carlo, welcome back, brother, and mazel tov to you and your family, your growing family.
2: Yeah, congrats.
1: Good luck, brother. Good luck, man. Going from one to two, George. How's that transition from one to two?
2: Oh, that's a challenge, that's for sure.
1: Yeah. And then two to three is even worse.
2: And well, I don't know anything about that, nor do I want to ever
0: know. And three
2: know.
0: To four and divorce. That's really challenging.
1: Oh, yeah. For those of you who made the mistakes that I did, you know, two became three became four became minus one. You know, the whole deal.
3: How is divorce going, Cappy?
1: It's not going so great after this past weekend, though, Berg. I'll tell you that right now. God forbid you have a little bit of fun. God forbid you post about having a little bit of fun. The next thing you know, somebody's knocking on your door. I want more money.
3: Wait, are you serious? We can get to that later.
0: Wait a minute. I thought it's all done.
2: No. We'll get to that in the 9 o'clock hour because I want to have a real full-on discussion if that's the case.
3: Like, did you actually knock on the door?
1: No. I'm exaggerating, people.
3: No, I'm kidding.
1: I'm exaggerating.
4: You're having too much fun, Cappy.
1: Yeah, how dare you enjoy the 4th of July? How dare you enjoy those fireworks? How dare you celebrate America 250? And by the way, just one little side note before we get started. I said a lot of old guy things this weekend, including this one. I remember back in 1976 when I was only a six-year-old child, and I am here now for 250. Yeah, I was preaching this weekend. You young people, you'll be here for 300. Me, I'll be long gone.
2: Yeah,
1: I was an old guy this weekend, pal.
2: Yeah.
1: Yep.
2: So that works.
0: Were you complaining about how loud the fireworks were?
1: No, I didn't get that old. No, I wasn't that old of a guy.
3: I only complain about it when it's yesterday, the 5th, and it's still scaring the hell out of my
2: dog. No, my issue is the dog.
3: Yeah,
2: right.
3: the dog.
2: Yeah.
4: I don't understand why people set off fireworks in the middle of the day. Like, you can't see them. What are you doing?
0: Because they spent $10,000 illegally, so you got to get your money's worth.
1: Right. Oh. There you go.
4: Yeah. Seems like a waste, though.
1: Yeah. Like, what, we have extra fireworks from last night? What the hell? Let's light them up. That's what people do.
2: So, Cappy.
1: Yo.
2: We pulled Beto back into the World Cup group chat because at 2-0, he said adios.
1: Yeah.
2: I brought him back in. I'm like, it's 2-1, sucker, you're back.
1: Yeah. Right? And by the way, the 2-1 happened quickly. I mean, first
2: Very
1: of
2: quickly.
1: All,
2: right.
1: The 1-0, okay, fine. You're like, all right, it's 1-0, it happens. Beautiful
2: the
1: header,
2: two,
1: by the
2: The 2 and the 3 happened very quickly. The 2-0 and the 2-1 happened very quickly.
1: The 2-0 goal, it was almost as if the Mexican team was like shocked at what had happened. And you know, the announcers made the point that the players seemed to be pointing fingers and arguing with each other about what happened on that first goal, that header.
2: Right. And then they turned it over.
1: Right. And then exactly right off the, you know, the as they restart the game, they turn the ball over and boom, I mean, just in a matter of seconds, it's 2-0 and you're thinking, okay, this thing's over with.
2: Right.
1: But the way Mexico was able to come back and bring it to 2-1, now you're like, okay, wait a second. We've got ourselves a ball game going here into the second half. But unfortunately for Team Mexico,
2: with 10 men on the field, they couldn't win. It was tough. It was tough.
1: Oh, by the way, England's player who got the red card, is this guy planning on playing in the next game? I mean, is England's chancellor or prime minister or whoever runs England, is the Queen going to call FIFA?
2: Well, I will say this, you know, to that note, I kind of looked this up.
4: The queen's dead, by the way.
1: Oh, she is?
2: Yeah.
1: Oh, my bad.
2: FIFA has overturned some red cards recently. It's not like this is, I mean, it's unprecedented maybe in the World Cup, but even in qualifying, they did it with Ronaldo.
1: Yeah.
2: And I believe an Argentinian defender and an Ecuadorian midfielder also had a similar situation back in April. So
1: it's
2: not unprecedented that FIFA has... if something is so egregious, they've turned it over and changed the
1: So your point is right on. Ronaldo, two matches, those were suspended. This guy from Argentina, Nicolas Otamendi, I don't know the name, And ultimately, it got down to the American player. And listen, here's the thing, George. We're all going to be watching this U.S. game tonight, right? And everybody, listen, before I even talk about the U.S. and this red card, are you experiencing the same thing I'm experiencing where everybody is talking to you about the World Cup? People who aren't necessarily big-time sports fans, or let me rephrase, people who are not soccer fans. These are not your friends that have LAFC season tickets. You know, these are not your friends that remember seeing Zlatan play for
3: or Zlatan.
1: You know, him too, or for the Galaxy.
5: Right.
1: These are people that have just now...
2: Yeah, they're just, you're just chanting USA.
1: They can't get enough. But it's not just USA. It's every single match. You don't even know who's going.
2: Good. Even better.
1: Yeah. I mean, the World Cup, I got to say, has been spectacular.
2: Well, it's on every day. And you know what the difference is now, too? Are your friends gamblers?
1: Not really. No.
2: Oh. Okay. Because that's helped a lot, too, I would imagine.
1: I would think so. The ability to be able to gamble on this World Cup is probably huge.
2: Right. When matches are on every day at all times of the day.
1: It's just been incredible. And we're all going to talk about the USA today, George. But look, to your point, this is not uncharted waters here. I mean, FIFA has overturned plenty of red cards. And we as American sports fans, for example, let's say a guy in the NFL gets suspended, right? And then they appeal the suspension. So the guy can still play until the appeal is heard.
2: Correct. And in the NBA, we have technicals rescinded all the time, including ones that could cause suspension.
1: And so where I think the world is upset, where the world is upset is that how dare the United States, essentially the host country, get their top player kicked out, and the next thing you know, according to all the reports, government officials, the president of the U.S. is calling the president of FIFA about this egregious red card, and now people think politics are involved, which may be
2: the I don't believe that to be the case. I believe that the president might have called, but I don't believe, because again, there had been some level of precedent in this that, you know, I don't think it necessarily influenced anything. But I do agree with you. I could see where people would make that correlation.
1: But shouldn't people look at this? And look, I am looking at this as a fan of Team America, so I acknowledge that what I'm about to say
2: like
1: comes
2: the movie
1: with a lot
2: Team
1: of,
2: America.
1: No, just
3: that's
1: the team
3: world
1: itself.
3: Police.
1: Yeah, I'm just coming at this.
2: I don't think you've ever seen the movie Team America.
1: No,
2: as my
1: I have
2: kid.
1: No idea.
3: No, it's a great movie.
1: Right over my head.
2: It
1: right
2: is
1: over.
2: A great movie. It's so like good. They're basically like puppets, but it's really funny.
3: I'm not your buddy, guy.
2: It is really, really funny. It's a funny movie. I've only seen it once, but it is really you probably should have a few before you watch it, but it is funny.
1: All right. Well, look, I'm coming at this from complete U.S. bias, but hold on. Yeah. I just want to ask everybody a question.
2: Yeah.
1: You're pissed off that the top U.S. goal scorer is going to be allowed to play in this game because you think that his arrival means the U.S. is going to win. That, right, I mean, like the
2: doesn't
1: US
2: necessarily mean that. Right.
1: Of course not. But the U.S. has a better chance to win tonight with this player on the field than they do without him on the field. That's
2: sure,
1: how
2: no
1: people
2: question.
1: Feel,
2: yes.
1: Right?
2: Okay. No question. Yeah.
1: First of all, let's start from the beginning. He should never have gotten a red card for hitting the guy's ankle with his foot.
2: Agreed. He was chasing the ball, and that is not the spirit of the rule of VAR to freeze frame something. Like it's not. That's not the case. They're both chasing the ball. The guy happened to step as his foot was coming down.
1: Right.
2: Wasn't done with malice or intent.
1: Right, and there was nothing he could do. I mean, it's like, well, he should have taken his foot off of his ankle quicker.
2: Right, physics say he could not have done anything right different.
1: So it should never have been a red card in the first place. That's number one. Number two, think about it from FIFA's perspective. This is why Messi doesn't get a red card when a similar situation happens. This is why Ronaldo's red cards are suspended for later, after the World Cup. Why? Because if you're the World Cup and you're putting on the Super Bowl every single game, you want your best players to play. Could you imagine if Patrick Mahomes were suspended before the Super Bowl and they went, well, what can I tell you? He got a suspension in the AFC Championship game for targeting, therefore he can't play in the Super Bowl. How stupid that would be. That's what this is. You can't take the best players off the field for a questionable call. If it were obvious and there were no controversy and 100% of people all agreed, hey, that's a red card. Sorry, that's just the way things go. You know the rules. That's different. This was an egregious red card to start, and what people are pissed about is how dare you essentially accommodate Team USA, the host country, with their best player.
2: Yeah.
1: I think that what makes me super nervous about this match tonight is Canada has been eliminated, Mexico has been eliminated,
2: yeah.
1: And now the Team U.S. has all this controversy surrounding it.
2: Right.
1: And I'll just tell you guys right now, making me awfully nervous for tonight's game.
2: So you think the fix is in, is what you're saying? Well, or historically, they've had a real struggle getting past this part of the tournament anyway, as they've only made one quarterfinal in the last, you know, century, basically.
1: Yeah. So, nervous about this game. Happy that this kid is going to be allowed to play. Can't stand all the nastiness and negativity from these other governing bodies and these other countries. How dare they let this guy play?
2: The same people complaining that the red card was egregious, so I don't understand. You can't have it both ways.
1: Where were you people to say, hey, you know what? This is the World Cup. You want to see the best players.
2: I feel like everybody was on the same page where it was like, yeah, that's a terrible red card. The reaction was, well, that's just the way it goes.
1: Yeah, and again, because this guy plays for Team America, and because we're America, we're the hosts, we're Big Bad America, you know, and...
2: Well, but we're not Big Bad America here.
1: We may not be in soccer... Yeah. But we are still Big Bad America, and most people won't separate that, and they'll go like this. Wait a second. The World Cup's in America.
2: Are you, like, Iron Sheiking this thing? Like, are you creating an Iron Sheik here?
1: Iran, number one, Putin,
2: right,
1: USA.
2: Like 1980s, like Nikolai right. Volkov, is that what you're creating here?
1: Look, I'm telling you what the rest of the world looks at us as. The rest of the world looks at us, and they go, come on. You guys are now going to have your president bully your way into getting the red card reversed?
2: I think... Honestly, because everyone's so divided, I think his involvement probably made that. If FIFA comes up with this without anyone alerting us to his presence on the situation and the matter, it's probably not as volatile a situation as what I would say.
1: I would tend to agree with you, but then of course it's like then you start bragging about it. I got this done. That's right. Got to win this game tonight, men.
2: Well, win this thing how about tonight. That? Let's just focus on the game then.
1: Well, my focus is on the fact that he should never have been red carded, and anybody.
2: Sure, but again, I think everyone agreed that was the case.
1: Anybody,
2: even the people who may be complaining now, felt that way at the time.
3: While you figure out the focus, let me read this.
1: We'll figure it out.
3: 7:15 on a Monday. 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
2: Cappy's feisty because, someone wants more money, allegedly.
1: Well, all I know is
3: you got more money in that new contract, so now you got to get... See, if you would have just signed it 3 months ago, mm-hmm. we would have never talked about it on the air.
1: Mm-hmm.
3: She wouldn't have known
2: about
3: it.
2: She's been listening for sure.
3: Yeah, and now look at you.
2: I think your Joe Emerald's probably calling her. Hey, you got a new contract.
3: he's working in cahoots.
1: He's playing
3: both
1: sides.
3: He's like a Russian spy taking you down.
2: He's working in cahoots, your agent Joe Emerald.
1: Yeah. All I know is this, is that today is one of those days. Like, you know how like when the Lakers have a playoff game or the Rams have a playoff game and it's early in the morning and you're just like, get me to kickoff. That's me today. Get me to 5 p.m.
2: Okay.
1: today.
2: Yeah,
1: in Seattle.
2: I need to ease into the day a little more today, I feel like.
1: Yeah, I'm ready to go.
2: I got plenty of ramp here. I'm good.
1: Yeah.
2: You're fired up. You want this match to be played today.
1: I'm so excited about not just Team USA.
2: Yeah.
1: I'm just ecstatic, literally ecstatic, with the way America has embraced the World Cup as a sports
2: team
1: fan
2: America.
1: Community.
2: Yeah.
1: But it's not just America. It's literally, I'm telling you, dude, people who have no interest in soccer, or here, I hear this line all the time. I hear this line all the time from people. I've watched more soccer in the last week than I've watched in the last 50 years. Meaning people are just now getting to it.
2: Yeah, you know? There are plenty of people like that.
1: Yeah.
2: I mean, maybe down in San Diego, you know what I mean, too? Like, there's some of the, your rich friends who, you know, they don't really watch soccer so much, you know what I mean? Their kids played a little bit, you know what I mean?
1: But I don't know, man. I just feel
2: you're hanging with those highfalutin people down there, you know what I mean?
1: Guess so.
2: If you hang with the people in L.A., I mean, it's the city that loves soccer.
3: They're excited down there with you, Cappy.
1: Yeah,
3: it's so nice to see minorities behave. That's what they're saying to you, you know?
1: Who's saying that?
3: All your friends are like, oh, it's so nice to see minorities come together on the soccer field.
0: We love it every 4 years.
1: Is that what they're saying?
0: That's what they're saying, Kathy.
2: Hey, real quick, I know we got to go to, we got to step aside here in a moment, but I do want to shout out our Filipino friends. And I'm sure right now they're all watching Alex Ayala. She is the first Filipino woman to play in the round of 16 at Wimbledon. And she is currently looking to tie this match at one set apiece. She just defeated in the previous match Iga Swiatek, who was the defending Wimbledon champion, the number 3 seed. And now she's facing Jasmine Paolini of Italy, who's the 13th seed. So I know our Filipino friends are excited. Speaking of Filipino, to me, Filipino food is like the it's basically Latino food in a lot of ways, but even better. I had some lumpia this weekend.
1: Oh, lumpia is good. Lumpia is good.
2: Oh, my God. We went to the beach on Friday with some friends, and the mom is Filipino, and she brought some lumpia, and I was like, I think me and Mateo ate like half the damn box. It was delicious.
1: They're hard to turn down. And you know, they are like egg rolls, right? Aren't they like kind of fried?
2: Similar, yes.
1: Yeah.
2: Yes.
1: And it's like, dude, it doesn't matter to me. Honestly, like I eat these things so rarely. Give me all of them. I just pound on all them things.
2: Yeah.
1: You know?
2: So let's see if Alex Ayala is able to pull this thing out. She seems to be wearing a, as I'm watching on ESPN2, some sort of wrap on her hamstring. Mm-hmm. So and on her elbow too. So she's been beat up here in this particular match.
1: And I couldn't get anybody to bite yesterday when I said in our group chat, "Wow, what an upset!" Because you know I'm doing to you guys what I did to you during the college basketball season.
2: I knew what you were talking about. I just wasn't going to engage with you.
0: I just love that Berge, like 2 hours later, put the little question mark on it.
3: Right.
0: I was trying to like Berge's question mark, but I couldn't.
3: So I was looking through and I was like, "What is on right now?"
2: No, I know. I knew what he was talking about, and that's why I brought it up here because she happens to be playing now too. So I just wanted you. Well, Cappy, look, Wimbledon is a big deal. You should be watching Wimbledon,
1: right? Yeah. But I knew that nobody else was because everybody in our group chat was watching the World Cup. I was blown away.
2: I was watching Wimbledon on one TV, and I had the World Cup on the other.
1: Well, I'll tell you, man, I'm so impressed that on like the 4th of July, and even yet the day before the 3rd of July, our group chat on the World Cup is going crazy. And I'm like, you know what? I'm super impressed. Everybody's watching at the same time. It's a gorgeous day. There's lots to do, you know. But everybody is in our group chat watching the World Cup. Very, very impressed with our squad.
0: Well, you know, Mike Trudell started that group chat.
2: Yeah, he did. He started the
0: group chat. He's big into
2: the World Cup. That was where the thing started.
0: I got a Mike Trudell World Cup update coming up next, too.
2: Look at that. Alex Ayala, let's go. 1 point away from tying this thing up.
0: Well, you knew I was going to drop that missile, Berge, right out of the gate.
3: You just like to set things up so well.
0: I know exactly what you're doing. You got to be happy I gave you 25 minutes without it.
3: I was shocked that you did.
1: I can't wait to hear it. I have no idea what we're talking about.
2: Are you going to watch Alex's next match on ESPN2? It's on right now.
1: I'm watching right now ESPN. I'm watching Wimbledon.
2: You're watching Caboli and Demonor on ESPN1 on E1.
1: I've got two of them on right. I got the female match on and the male match.
2: You got E1 and E2.
1: You're darn right, I do.
0: The Sedano and Cap Morning Show this Friday. We're going to be live from Hollywood Park Casino, 7 to 10 a.m. HPC, come hang with the morning crew and get ready for the quarterfinal in LA at SoFi. 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
5: Quack, quack.
0: We got a Trudell World Cup update next. In about 3 minutes plus, we'll pull out Berge's Oregon, talk some Dodgers baseball for the weekend. But right now, time for Mario Ruiz and his Summer of Soccer update.
5: It's time for your Valvoline Instant Oil Change Summer of Soccer Update. Here's Mario Ruiz.
6: The 2026 FIFA World Cup is down to its final host nation. Canada's historic run came to an end in the round of 16, while Mexico was knocked out by England in front of a stunned crowd at the legendary Estadio Azteca. Now the hopes of the host nations lies on the shoulders of the United States. The U.S. men's national team takes on Belgium today in Seattle, with a place in the quarterfinals on the line. The Americans did receive good news ahead of their big match. FIFA has suspended Flo Balogun's red card from the last round, making the star striker available for today's battle versus Belgium. It's do or die from here, and the U.S. will need its best performance yet against a talented Belgium side.
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0: 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On this day, July 6th, back in 1985, Cappy, the number one hit, Phil Collins, Sussudio.
16: By the way,
0: this is the 12-inch version. The 12-inch Sussudio, it's got like a dance breakdown coming in a second. It's nice.
16: Okay.
0: Oh, here it comes. Here it comes, right? Kasim, you know what I'm saying? Yeah! Kasim, you hear that? Look at that brother Kasim in there.
16: I hear it, yeah.
0: Yeah. I love having Kasim here on a Monday.
16: Look at that smile. Look how cute he is.
3: Play the air piano off. This is going on.
16: Get it, Bert. Yeah.
0: Today is also National Hand Roll Day.
16: Oh, really?
0: Yeah.
3: Love a good hand roll.
16: I do too.
0: What's the place down that's like famous for the hand rolls? Kazunori.
3: Kazunori, yep.
0: Yeah. You need like a gun to go over there, that part of town, though.
16: Oh, really?
0: They got like armed guards in front of the Kazunori.
16: Really?
0: But it's the best hand roll you'll ever have.
16: Like the Target in downtown.
0: No, the Target in downtown's a better spot.
16: Yeah.
0: But both places, yeah. You gotta be careful. Be diligent.
16: Target.
0: Meanwhile, we will get to Berge's Oregon Dodgers baseball in just a moment, but I promised it. Time for a Mike Trudell World Cup Soccer Update. Now, you heard the rejoin there. Beto, where you been, homeboy? Beto will be hosting the Destination for LA Sports tonight at 6 p.m. after DeMarco and Travis. Beto going to be solo reacting to the World Cup as it goes on here on ESPN LA. Now, originally, Berge, correct me if I'm wrong, Lakers talk with Trudell and Geeter was scheduled for tonight, correct?
17: That's true.
0: Yeah. But Mike Trudell said he needed the night off tonight so he could watch World Cup soccer.
17: Yeah, I understand that.
0: Yeah.
3: With his wife and kids and friends and
0: family.
3: And
0: then Geeter jumped in and said, oh, I could use the day off too. So then Geeter called, though, and like, Berge, it's not me, it's Trudell. So then Berge calls me, and I go, hey, man, it's your call. Like, I'll support you either way. He's like, well, let me think about this. So then Berge, a much better human being than me, says, Trudell, you could have the night off for that job you wanted so badly. So now we got Beto solo tonight. Beto not afraid to be on the air with his audience, talking to them during the World Cup. Mm-hmm. Trudell and Geeter tomorrow on Lakers Talk.
17: Okay.
0: Now that we have that all straight.
17: Berg, how do you feel like, was that accurately described? I mean,
3: that was pretty accurate,
0: I didn't embellish
3: actually.
0: Or
3: no, you did not embellish at all, actually.
17: That is a rarity.
3: I switched the days. I helped them out, and I switched the days. I said, okay, we'll switch destination
2: you, Bert,
3: to Monday.
2: You're a mensch over there.
0: Yeah, yeah, Bert, you gave Trudell a helping hand. Nothing wrong with that.
17: Does anybody here fault Trudell?
2: Why couldn't they have just taped the show today?
0: Because we like it live.
3: Yeah, so
0: people, so because of YouTube.
3: YouTube.
0: The show's picking up a lot of steam, so it's doing really well on YouTube.
17: George, you're rolling your eyes, huh?
2: I mean,
0: well, why are you rolling your eyes?
2: Show's at night. I mean, it's okay.
0: It's at 6 p.m.
2: Okay.
0: Still at night. Have you been on the freeway at 6 p.m.?
2: Yeah, I get it, but I mean,
0: most people in L.A. don't get off work. Oh, it's my 9 to 5. No, they get off work at 6, 7.
2: Okay.
0: So the freeway's packed.
2: First of all, watch your tone.
0: Second of all, watch my tone, actually.
2: Second of all,
17: little boy.
0: Yeah.
2: I think that.
0: What happens if I don't watch my tone, by the way?
17: Get your ass kicked.
2: We can have a conversation later about it.
17: Oh, okay. Yeah. Take your belt off, George, and put them over your lap and smack that tushy.
2: There's a lot of tushy to smack.
0: Yeah, there is.
2: Less than there used to be, though.
17: Mm-hmm.
0: Kasim, don't you like it when he says he wants to smack my tushy? Kind of turns me off.
2: But what I would say is,
0: I went from 6 to midnight, frankly.
2: You could create a better content if you just taped it just before the show.
0: Why? So they can interview four different beat writers that we've never heard of?
2: No, you don't have to interview four different beat writers. Not every conversation has to be a beat writer.
0: Well, that's what they do when they tape the show a lot of times. They just can interviews that nobody really cares about.
3: And also, they do take calls and they talk about the Lakers. And they talk about
2: I feel about calls. Calls are the most overrated thing in sports radio. So, I mean, there's that.
17: In the meantime, I want to just say to Mike Trudell, Mike, I'll tell you this. It takes a lot of courage to ask for the night off, but you have a legitimate gripe here. Hey, this is Team USA. They're deeper into this match or into this tournament than I would have thought they might have gotten to. This is a family affair. This is about me, my wife, my kids. I've got to be there to watch. I can't be at work talking Lakers when my kids are at home watching Team USA. This is a family thing tonight.
0: By the way, it doesn't have to be just Lakers. He could talk World Cup, too, during Lakers talk.
17: Right, okay. But he wouldn't be able to do it with his family.
0: No.
2: Wait, you could talk World Cup during Lakers talk? That doesn't
0: make any
2: sense.
0: Give an update, like, oh, by the way, this just happened. Oh. Like, we don't have to pretend that the world is stopped.
2: Yeah. Right, but you made it sound like he can talk World Cup, which is not.
0: Yeah, he could talk World Cup if he wants. We're not going to get mad at him.
17: Yeah. I mean, I think Trudell tonight with the fam watching Team USA, whereas Beto, who's now had 24 hours to recover from the disappointment of Team Mexico, Beto jumps in tonight, handles the Laker talk. Trudell brings it back tomorrow.
2: Yeah. All right, let's get to the Dodgers, man. There we go.
17: There's the organ.
2: There it is. Bergie.
0: I got to read a billboard.
2: Oh, sorry.
0: Time for the Bergie's Three Things. You watch the Blue Reveal each weekday. 6:30 a.m. presented by LAX with Bergie and Marcus Grant. Then Bergie gets on here at 7:30. Does Bergie's Three Things about Dodgers baseball presented by our friends at Blue Eyes Vodka. Take it away, Bergie.
3: And Blue Eyes Vodka, by the way, sit down real fast. I had a nice Bloody Mary with Blue Eyes in it this weekend. It was delicious.
17: Oh, by the way, Bergie, I brought a friend of mine who hosted 4th of July at his house. He's from Coeur d'Alene, Idaho. I brought him a bottle of Blue Eyes and said, hey, this is Idaho vodka. This is for you, pal. He was really psyched about it.
0: That friend from Coeur d'Alene ain't watching World Cup, I'll tell you that.
17: No, he's watching.
3: All right, what you got, Sedona?
2: I was going to say, the way they won 3 out of 4 was unbelievable. And the fact that they almost did it 4 out of 4 times where they came back was just fascinating to watch. Like, it was really like one of those things where, like, oh, they're not going to do this again. Are they? Oh, my God, they're going to do this again.
17: Mm-hmm.
2: And then yesterday kind of fell short because there's no way you expected them to win 4 straight in that fashion. But it really was demoralizing for the Padres.
17: Oh, it was great.
2: While incredibly exciting for the Dodgers. And I think those are the kind of games that you look back on and be like, you know, that's how they build their level of confidence that they're never out of anything. And I think every year, I know they've done that in the past, but every year is a different team, right? So, like, you want to be able to have that ability year in and year out. And they've now kind of reproven to themselves throughout this season that they're capable of doing this, particularly against a team in their division, which I think that stuff matters more.
3: Yeah, no, I'm totally with you. It was so much fun to watch all that stuff. Like, that was maybe the most fun and laughing as much as I have in a long time watching a baseball game. Multiple times, just cracking up. When Teoscar Hernandez hit the Grand Slam on Friday, I was dying, like falling on the floor laughing because this could only happen to the Padres.
17: Yeah.
3: The fact of the matter is they won 3 of 4 in this series, and they probably could have lost 3 of 4 of those games.
17: Yeah.
3: Just because of how they didn't really play all that well besides Thursday.
17: Mm-hmm. Hey, Bergie, you know what made me laugh? And I was laughing hysterically yesterday afternoon because I was watching the Dodgers and the Padres, and I'm like, wow, Dodger Stadium seems really empty yesterday. I'm like, you know what? Dodger fans must have just said, like, this isn't fun anymore. Like, just beating up on these guys, ripping their heart out and showing it to them right in front of their face. Like, it's just not even fun. So, you know, it's 4th of July weekend. It's Sunday. I'm in recovery mode. What am I going to go sit out there in the middle of the sun? Forget about it. I'll watch it on TV and presumably watch the Dodgers sweep this series. Because I looked at that crowd yesterday and went, these people are bored with the Dodgers just pounding on the Padres. It's not even fun.
3: It was a 4:20 game, and Mexico was playing at 5 o'clock. Right. Most people were going to be at home watching Mexico in that game.
17: And they're bored of the Dodgers just beating up on the Padres.
3: Like, it's not even, it's not much of a competition. It's now 14 games. Well, it's 14 games in the division. They're still 2.5 games up, I believe, on the Brewers. They're just running away with it, and this is exactly what you're hoping for them to do. And most of the time, over the last couple of years, it's been, don't run away. Have meaningful games down the stretch, because it's going to be important in the playoffs to be having those meaningful games. But this team specifically, that has won back-to-back World Series championships, have played through some of the most intense World Series games of all time last year. This team that stuck together is going to be a little bit different for them moving forward. What were you going to say, Cappy?
17: I'm just happy because last night I was at a party watching this Brazil game, and all these Padre fans were there, and they're like, man, can you believe this? And I'm like, oh, I'm loving this. And they're like, wait, what? Are you rooting for the Dodgers? And I'm like, well, I can put it to you this way. I'm certainly not rooting for the Padres. And they're like, why not? I'm like, I freaking can't stand this team. I don't understand how anybody could like this team other than, you know, it's your team, and it's where you're from, and you got the gear. But they're so unlikable, you know? And I told these guys yesterday, I'm like, you saw the height of your team. Over the last couple of years, you had your chance. You had players getting paid in their prime, and you had this team on the ropes, and they found a way to come back and beat you yet again. You're about to see. You went from the height, and now here comes the down. It's all coming down now. And these guys are telling me, no, you don't understand, dude. The new owners, they hate the Dodger owners, and there's some involvement in some soccer club in Europe, and they hate them, and they just want to, like, good luck, guys. Just keep building excuses, because you got no shot. Yeah. No shot against the Dodgers.
3: I love that Lindsay put on the rundown here. Dodgers won series versus Justin Kaplan's Padres. Not against yours.
4: Yeah, they're not Cappies anymore. They're just Justin's. And then he's like, come on, Dad. How can you not root for the Padres? Are you a Dodgers fan now?
17: Real easy. Really, just not a likable team. One team is very likable. One team is not likable. I know so many Padre fans who are now raising Dodger fans, and they're like, well, I don't know. You can't beat them. Join them. I mean, seriously.
3: Well, good.
17: Like, it's like, I would love to hate him, but I can't hate him. I like him.
3: Yeah.
17: Yeah.
3: So one thing from yesterday's game that I do want to point out, though, is Eliezer Alfonso Jr.
17: Yeah.
3: One of the prayers up to his family. His stepmom and sister were both in the Venezuelan earthquake, and that is a very sad thing for him. So he had his major league debut yesterday. Didn't get a hit, but good for him to, like, to even be able to play through that game.
17: Right.
3: So
17: but Bertie, didn't they say that they found out about his stepmom and his sister like right before the game started?
3: Right before the game started.
17: Oh,
3: yeah, I don't
17: God.
3: Know how you go out there and play like that. So, you know, prayers up to him and his family. All-Star selections are out, and you're going to see a bunch of names that you know if you're a Dodgers fan. Andy Pius, congratulations, Sedano. You got Andy Pius in there. How many times did you
15: Dodgers.
3: Vote? Yeah, how many times did you vote for him?
15: I didn't vote for anybody, so no, I didn't vote.
3: Right. Yeah. So, Andy Paz is a starter in the outfield. Freddie Freeman starter at first base. Max Muncy is starter at third base. Shohei Ohtani, obviously the DH. And Yoshinobu Yamamoto is in. There's still a chance for a guy like Justin Urbleski to make the All-Star team.
15: And that would change. That would break the tie, I believe, with Philly and Atlanta, right? That have five apiece? Do I get that right?
3: I believe you do. And so, so Justin Urbleski could get, it really depends on, you know, starts for different pitchers, whether he gets in or not. But he's been great, and he deserves a nod if one of those guys back out. A little bit of update on the injuries that are going on right now. Evan Phillips is going to be activated today. He hasn't pitched in over a year, so it's going to be nice to have him back. This team's just getting healthier and healthier and healthier. Edwin Diaz pitched to live hitters yesterday. Blake Snell threw off a mound. So all of these guys... The only one that's not really doing anything is Tyler Glasnow, because Tyler Glasnow is just hurt every second of his life. So I never know if he's ever going to make it back.
17: Wow, he's the Anthony Davis of the Dodgers.
3: Yeah, that's exactly.
4: He's You're really 100%. Living up to his name of Glasnow.
3: Yeah, 100%. It's so frustrating. But he comes, but then he gets healthy, and it gets to the postseason, and you're like, oh, you're really good again. So, you know, take what you can get.
15: All right, well, excellent stuff, Bergie, as the Oregon ended. Coming up next, Cappy's guy is gone.
17: Hmm.
15: He's going to shed a tear, I believe.
17: Sad day.
15: We'll have that for you coming up. But first, tell us about your friends at the Wellness Company.
17: Oh, I would love to do that. As a matter of fact, hold on. Here it is right here. For those of you that are watching on YouTube, here it is. Here is the medical emergency kit. And if it's something that you're worried about this summer, and you should be, because here's what happens. People get colds or they get, you know, whatever it is. And then, you know, it's like, wow, this thing is just lingering. This thing won't go away. You can try and let your body handle it on its own. And maybe it will, maybe it won't. But I'll tell you this. If you had a cold and you're like, I'm not going to take medication. I'm not going to go see the doctor. I'm not going to urgent care. I don't have time to go to the pharmacy. If that's your attitude, 30 days later, you're still going to be holding on to that thing. And then you're going to ultimately wind up taking something that's in the medical emergency kit. And you're going to be better in 2 days. And you're going to say, why the hell did I do that? So, look, it's amoxicillin as an example. It's a generic Z-Pack that's in here. But, again, I'm holding this up for you so you can see it. It's all these different medications that you may need for a variety of different ailments. I mean, let's just say all of a sudden you get a urinary tract infection from out of nowhere. You're like, how'd that happen? What do I take? What do I do? You go to the guidebook. The guidebook right here has all the different ailments, and then it explains what medications you would take. And, by the way, if you're not confident, like, I don't know, is this really the right thing? 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
0: Tell you, the YouTube chat is popping off on a Monday morning. Kasim, really? Though, there's some weirdos in there. You got to get in there, calm
19: I'm
0: the people.
19: I'm in there right now. I'm going to have to jump in.
0: I know. Tell them, hey, man, Kasim will calm you down. 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
6: Quack, quack.
0: Well, Cappy, we play this because the news over the weekend, when it broke, who didn't think of you? That DeAndre Ayton is no longer a Laker.
17: Sad, sad.
0: But we know somebody who was celebrating, popping off fireworks on his own, was one George Shinano.
17: Well, I think that George is a respectful NBA observer. And I think that when DeAndre Ayton's statue goes up in front of Crypto.com, and I think when his jersey is retired, I think everybody will have proper, you know, understanding of the greatness that was DeAndre Ayton and his one season with the Lakers. Man, he was awesome. We're going to miss him. We really are.
15: Well, it is interesting because now they don't have any backup centers, so they're going to have to figure that out.
17: George, we didn't really talk about this much last week because there was so much going on with who the Lakers were adding to the roster, and the one departure that we talked about was obviously it started the dominoes falling, which was LeBron's announcement last week. He'll play, just not for the Lakers. Once LeBron made the announcement, within 24 hours, the Lakers were adding new bodies, right? And then one thing we never talked about last week was Jackson Hayes leaving the Lakers to go to Utah, which I must say, Jackson Hayes should be looking over at Luka going, my brother, I became a Slovenian citizen for you. I never been to Slovenia. I couldn't find Slovenia on a map if you gave me an hour.
15: It's kind of close to Italy.
17: Well, thanks for the heads up. I mean, now I got to figure out where Italy is.
15: Yeah.
17: But the point I'm trying to make is you asked me to become a Slovenian citizen so I could play with you, and I thought that meant I was safe with the Lakers. And now I'm leaving the Lakers to go to Utah. This is Jackson Hayes. And DeAndre Ayton gets shipped to the Wizards. And I'm thinking to myself, if everybody told me last year the center room was the worst in the NBA, well, what do they have? They got one guy now. Who's a backup center? I said we need more size, not one guy. So what do the Lakers have at center other than Walker Kessler right now? And if I'm supposed to, am I supposed to believe that Sandro Mamu is now like your backup center? He's 6'9". Maybe he can play a little bit.
15: He should be your small ball five, not your backup five.
17: Right. So, listen, I understand DeAndre Ayton was not well-liked necessarily by the Laker organization. And when he opted into his contract, people were like, no! But once he opted in, they were like, all right, well, we'll find a way to get rid of him, which they did. But you tell me, George, I'm waiting for an answer here. I mean, what else do they have in terms of a backup center? What else do they have besides one guy at 7'2", who's coming off playing 5 games? And again, you can argue all day long, was he hurt, was he not hurt, could he have come back and played? But facts are the facts. Brother had, you know, shoulder surgery. He's been dealing with a shoulder injury since his college days. And that's what you have now, is one center on this roster?
3: What do you think of Nick Richards or Kevon Looney, Sedano?
15: I mean, Kevon Looney is, he's not really a Luka type of center. Nick Richards probably a little closer to that. But, you know, Kevon Looney has a lot of experience. He's a wide body, good rebounder, but he's not really like a lob threat necessarily.
3: Those are a couple of the rumored names that's still out there, at least.
15: Yeah. I mean, not your traditional Luka center. But, you know, I feel like anybody can play with Luka. I mean, it's not like, you know, it would be a bad situation. It's just not ideal, is what I would say. But Nick Richards is more suited for that role.
17: Would you rather have Nick Richards or would you rather have DeAndre Ayton? That does not sound like a glowing endorsement for Nick Richards.
3: No, not at all. How about Drew Eubanks? Does Drew Eubanks do anything for you?
15: I mean, Drew Eubanks okay as a backup. I think Nick Richards pretty good, actually.
4: What about Larry Nance Jr.?
15: I mean, Larry Nance is kind of an undersized center, but does do the vertical spacing. If you're asking me, Nick Richards, I mean, Nick Richards understands he's the backup center, though. You see what I'm saying? Like, DeAndre Ayton would not want that. DeAndre Ayton would be like, why am I not getting more touches? Why is Walker Kessler starting over me?
17: Mm. Yeah, why is Walker Kessler making whatever it was? Was it $35 million, $40 million, whatever it is?
15: $130 over $4 million.
17: I'm making
15: right.
17: $8 million.
15: Right, so, I mean, I think the difference is Nick Richards would is a good backup center and would understand the pecking order.
17: Well, understanding your role is an important part of being, you know, on a harmonious roster. You know, you don't need a backup center making $8.1 million who sometimes shows up and sometimes doesn't. You don't need him to be a pain in the ass because nobody wants to manage that personality. So if you're a superstar, they'll manage your personality. But if you're a backup player making very little money compared to the rest of the league at that position and you were a number one overall pick, the last thing I have time to do is manage your emotions. So I understand why you'd want to get rid of him. I'm just saying that for all of the, and I don't know that I'll call it like excitement. I don't think people were jumping for joy like as if the Lakers were winning a championship based on their additions last week. But I think that for those of us that looked at the Lakers roster a year ago and looked at the other teams in the West, we went, they better get bigger and stronger and younger. And they did, but then they don't really have anybody beyond Kessler. And so that seems like a dangerous place to be because health is obviously paramount to all of this. And so Luka's got an injury history. Austin Reeves does as well. And Kessler does. So your top three stars where you've invested all your money are all guys who have been hurt throughout their careers, short as some of them may be. So I am... As much as I know that people did not like DeAndre Ayton, for me, you get what you pay for. You got an $8 million center last year. That's what you paid for.
4: Well,
17: that's what you got.
4: You know, I was listening to the Hoop Collective over the weekend, and they did one of the episodes of, it was

0: Pittsburgh world, you'd be reversed. You'd want them to give you 8 to 10 and Mamukelashvili to only give you 5 or 6 minutes if you need it. See, I think the reason that you get rid of a guy like Ayton is not because he couldn't contribute, but I think you're exactly right. This is a guy that instead of saying, hey, look, I'm only making $8 million, and the fact of the matter is I never became a Hall of Fame caliber player, even though I was the number one overall pick. And yeah, they just went into the world of, I guess you'd call it free agency, even though it was a trade, and they went out and they replaced me with a younger player who is probably a significantly better player. So you know what? I'll just take my $8 million and I'll play my 8 to 10 minutes a game. But Ayton doesn't seem to be the kind of guy that can handle that. I mean, he could barely handle being the center and being the starter every night. You know, when things were good, it was, give me the ball. I'm not touching the ball. Oh, they want me to be this guy. So he's kind of has a crap attitude. I mean, right? He's got a crappy attitude. Mm-hmm. And so why do we want to manage that?
1: That helps. His crunk juice.
0: The crunk juice. The crunk juice. What was that jewelry he got himself where he talked about?
2: Oh, yeah, the new chain that said dominating.
0: Yeah, dominating.
1: Well, he's going to be a backup in Washington, isn't he?
2: Well, maybe not. I mean, it kind of depends. Well, no, Alex Saar will start. You're right. Alex Saar and AD in a ideal world would play next to each other. Yes.
0: AD.
2: So
0: is
2: right,
0: AD
2: he's going to
0: really
2: be.
0: Gonna stay? Is AD going to stay with Washington?
2: I still have my reservations that Anthony Davis is going to still be a Wizard.
0: Mm-hmm.
2: I think Washington is posturing. Personally, they would trade him for the right amount of picks.
0: Yeah, but even I even thought about it this weekend. I was like, man, I was like, gosh, you take a guy like Ayton, you send him to Washington. Everybody assumed that Anthony Davis was going to be leaving Washington because, of course, there was the original rumors about him and LeBron hooking up in Golden State. Then
2: and that seems to that seems to have died down a bit. It seems like now LeBron is choosing between three Eastern Conference teams, Cleveland, Miami, and Philly now.
0: This whole Philly idea, too.
2: Although,
0: by the way.
2: We got to talk about the Rich Paul whiteboard.
1: Yes,
2: you guys
1: do.
2: Make fun of that podcast. That is the most... first of all, I will say this. That is the actual best usage of Rich Paul's, skill set, ability, however you want to call it, right? Attaching his real-life job to a podcast.
0: Mm-hmm.
2: That blew me away. Like, I think that was the most fascinating thing I've ever seen, the way that he discussed LeBron's options.
0: Philadelphia seems, like, completely far-fetched to me. I feel like LeBron could go to Cleveland, just cruise right back in, everything's comfortable, he knows the
2: Philly
0: facilities.
2: Hasn't won a championship in 43 years.
0: Philadelphia.
2: Yes.
0: Right, but... You're saying what? That
2: it'll be 44 by the time they get if they get to the finals,
0: right? But you're saying what? That he would take the challenge of delivering for the city of Philadelphia.
2: Well, he could be the missing piece. I don't know about the challenge necessarily.
0: I could see him though. You talk about comfort and happiness. I think LeBron would be a heck of a lot more comfortable.
2: Some good golf courses in Philly.
0: There are a couple. Listen, you can find good golf courses anywhere. Like, you can find good restaurants. Like, you can find good housing developments. You could even find good schools. You can find.
2: But did you watch any of the Rich Paul whiteboard thing?
0: Not one.
1: Oh my gosh,
0: second.
1: It's so good, Cappy. And
2: I'm stunned. This is so up your alley.
1: It is. It really is. I thought it was
0: fake.
1: I'll
0: say this right now.
1: On Saturday morning when I saw it, I thought it was AI because I was like, there's
2: no way.
1: I
2: didn't believe it. I also did not believe it. Like, I was like, this is not real.
1: I looked around like five places and I was like, okay, it is real.
2: And then I watched it on their YouTube. I went to actually search it out on their feed. Mm-hmm. And then I watched it and I was like, wow, this is really good stuff. Like, I this is the kind of content I would want.
0: Had not seen it, had not watched it, based on your recommendation, would go back and give it a look today. I think I got a little too into the World Cup and 4th of July this weekend to have Rich Paul and his whiteboard on my radar.
3: You better watch
0: weekend.
3: It tonight. We're going to quiz you tomorrow.
1: Well, Cappy, the best part about it is on the whiteboard where he has, mm-hmm. like, LeBron and the different options.
0: Yeah.
1: Is under, like, Dallas, it says Dallas and Maasai. And then underneath that, it says oil, golf, Macau, Africa. He never explained that. It's just, like, why he wrote that under one of his options. It's just, it's crazy.
2: I mean,
1: it's very funny.
2: The fact that, think about how this, you know, for everyone that made comments about him, and I know Laker fans hated that he said the thing about Austin Reeves, which, by the way, I didn't disagree with.

0: at the time. Like, Luka needed, clearly he needed a center. and he just mentioned Jaren Jackson Jr. And people got mad, but that's exactly the, I mean, well, you know, the player they got is actually not as good as Jaren Jackson Jr. But people got mad at that. And it was like, oh, how dare he say that? Well, this is why he has a podcast, because you're going to hear an agent talk the way an agent talks. Or an agent thinks. And this whiteboard thing is incredible, because you have an agent publicly breaking down his client's free agency in full detail for the public with complete transparency.
1: Well,
0: I mean, there's never been anything like it. From a content perspective, if you are a basketball fan and you want to get in the mind of how an agent works with his client at this point in free agency, it's pretty damn fascinating.
1: Could kill some time for me today before the USA game.
2: You should call your agent, Cappy, have him do the same thing.
0: Yeah, ask, why didn't you do a whiteboard?
2: Yeah. Have Rick Diamond do the, that's his name, right?
0: Joe Emerald.
2: Oh, yeah. Have him do a whiteboard. Like, this was Cappy's options. ESPN LA or unemployment.
0: No, we should do a bit of what Cappy's options should have been. Like, that's what we should have done.
2: We should have gone.
0: We have a whiteboard in the studio. We should have had someone draw it up.
2: We should
0: invited Joe Emerald into the studio, and he could have drawn it up for us.
3: No, I'm happy to do it for you guys tomorrow. I'll show you what I was dealing with.
2: Are you going to be in studio tomorrow?
3: Yeah, and I'll show you guys everything that I was dealing with along the way.
2: All right, beautiful. Yeah. We'll do that tomorrow.
3: No problem.
2: 7:57 on a Monday. The Sedano and Cap Morty Show. We keep talking. Well, I don't know. Cap or Sedano, what do you want to do at 8 o'clock?
0: Wait, what? What are we going to do at 8 o'clock?
2: Yeah, what are you teasing here?
0: I mean, okay, that's fine. I mean, I honestly think we should talk more about, like, the Lakers situation and the LeBron situation. I don't think we can get away from that, or we have to get away from that.
2: All right, let's do that 3 minutes from right now, but let me tell you about my friends at Life Source Water. 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
2: 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Bergie, I think it's karma for me going after Trudell. It's the Trudell soccer gods coming after me.
0: Yep.
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1: 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Here's Mario Ruiz.
2: The 2026 FIFA World Cup is down to its final host nation. Canada's historic run came to an end in the round of 16, while Mexico was knocked out by England in front of a stunned crowd at the legendary Estadio Azteca. Now the hopes of the host nations lies on the shoulders of the United States. The U.S. men's national team takes on Belgium today in Seattle, with a place in the quarterfinals on the line. The Americans did receive good news ahead of their big match. FIFA has suspended Flo Balogun's red card from the last round, making the star striker available for today's battle versus Belgium. It's do or die from here, and the U.S. will need its best performance yet against a talented Belgium side.
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11: 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Jack. He turned 76 yesterday, July 5th. Happy birthday to the one and only Huey Lewis. Cappy. Of course, this is Huey Lewis in the news from Back to the Future, sucker. Oh, I kissed that one for you. I
13: got it.
11: Talked it right up.
13: 76 years old, huh?
11: Yeah.
13: Well, I remember back in the 80s, man, I had one of those red suits that and a black t-shirt. You know, what was the name of that song? He's flying through the city of San Francisco in a little convertible. Anybody know which video I'm talking about?
14: I'll figure it out.
11: Thanks.
10: Power of Love. Square?
13: Have to be square. I don't know.
11: Come on, man. 5 minutes after 8 o'clock at KSPN Los Angeles, a Good Karma Brands radio station.
13: Alex Ayala lost, unfortunately, today to Jasmine Paolini. She just lost a few moments ago, so I know we were tracking that earlier. Cappy, the big upset of Iga Swiatek gets her to the round of 16, but not to the quarterfinals, unfortunately.
15: I think it was I Want a New Drug.
11: You didn't even respond to his Wimbledon update. You just kept talking to Huey Lewis.
13: Especially because he was so into the upset yesterday.
15: Well, but so she...

0: Was it yesterday she pulled off this, like, upset of the number one player in the world?
1: No, she was number three, and she was the defending Wimbledon champion.
0: And that's who got upset yesterday.
1: Correct. She beat Iga Swiatek.
0: All right, I'm lost.
2: By the way, before we get back into free agency, LeBron and Rich Paul, the NFL and Disney just posted an amazing Instagram post where they collabed. It's Roger Goodell in his office FaceTiming with Mickey Mouse. And it's amazing. And they're promoting the Disney... I think
1: Super Bowl.
2: No. This is for Fanatics Fan Fest coming up, where I think it's like a fantasy draft. But it's amazing because he's got like a, you know, the Mickey glove mug on his desk, and you don't see Mickey at first; you just hear it, and then you see Mickey FaceTiming with him. Well done.
3: What does he sound like, Christopher?
2: Hold on, oh,
3: re-re-re-re.
4: You got to drink water. Come on, man, drink some water.
2: No, I'm having a tough time today. I got to stretch my mouth out. Like, yes, ah, you know what I mean? Oh boy. There you go.
0: Where it stops at, oh boy.
2: Well, hey, Commissioner Goodell. you got more Huey Lewis, or can we get back into Rich Paul?
0: Nah, I want a new drug.
2: I know you do.
0: Yeah.
2: Especially when you, especially for the summer of Schwanz.
0: Oh, big time. It's coming.
1: Yeah, can't wait. Only 3 days away.
3: Hey, wait, really quick.
0: On the way.
3: Speaking of drugs and summer of Schwanz, do you guys see that, like... They are.
1: Oh, the England, the English. You're talking about the Viagra thing.
3: Yeah, they took Viagra.
1: Yeah, that's
3: to help.
1: Very. That is because of the altitude.
3: Yeah, it helps with their blood pressure.
1: Correct.
3: And everything. Yeah.
1: Yeah.
3: That's
1: yeah.
3: interesting.
0: That must have been why they won the game yesterday.
3: Probably. They said it's not a performance enhancing drug. It's just, you know, helps
4: depends.
3: The heart.
4: Depends what you're trying to do.
0: Well, right. Depends.
1: Have
0: on
1: you
0: the
1: ever been? Have you ever been to Mexico City?
3: I've never been there.
0: Isn't
3: it higher than like
1: Mount Everest? It's like 50% higher than Everest. Is that what you said?
3: Isn't it one of the really high? It's there's
1: no,
3: a really
1: no,
3: tall
1: 50,
3: mountain. I saw a graph.
1: It's 50% higher. Okay. It's about 40-50% higher than Denver.
0: Oh really?
1: Yeah.
0: Mexico City.
1: It's about 7,500 feet, whereas Denver is a mile high. Obviously, at like 5,238, I think, or something like that. Yeah, so it's high. I hadn't been to Mexico City as an adult until I went to a Raiders Texans preseason game there in Azteca, and for ESPN, and I could feel the pressure in my chest, man. Like it was real. Like when I first got there,
3: it is higher than Everest. The altitude
1: is it higher than Everest?
3: Yeah, because Mount Everest is 29,000 feet, and Azteca Stadium's at 51,000 feet. I know.
1: No,
3: I saw
1: that can't be
3: picture.
0: Something. Something seems wrong about that for this reason.
1: That is
0: hold
1: not,
0: on
1: that's
0: for one
1: not
0: second.
1: Accurate.
0: Just
1: there's
0: understand
1: no way,
0: this. When somebody climbs Mount Everest,
3: I'm just saying
0: they
3: I
0: go
3: saw
0: up,
3: it on like a chart on Instagram, and then
1: yeah,
3: I looked
1: that,
3: it up and
1: that's
3: I saw
1: not
3: it
1: accurate.
3: Again.
0: Just,
1: that,
0: but
1: yeah,
0: think
1: that,
0: about that, this over a second, Linz. When somebody climbs Mount Everest, they climb up and they get to a base camp, and then they stay at a base camp for like a week because they're letting their lungs and their body adjust.
1: No,
0: to the,
1: I'm right.
0: To the altitude.
1: It's 7,350 feet is Mexico City.
3: It's above the thing.
1: Above sea level.
3: Right.
0: And then what's Everest?
1: So there's no way Estadio Azteca is another 7,000 feet above where the city is. Like, that's not possible.
0: So you mean to tell me I could climb Mount Everest easier than I could go to Stadium Azteca
1: no
0: in Mexico City?
4: Mount Everest is like four times higher.
1: Yeah. No chance. I don't know whatever you found on Instagram.
3: Looking it up. That, I'll send it to you guys.
0: Hey, by the way.
1: No, I know. It's just what I'm telling you is it's you're being fooled is what I'm telling you.
4: Azteca is 7,350, like Sonano said.
1: Yeah, that's what I said.
4: And it's 29,000 for...
1: Yeah, no chance. Yeah, it's eight. It's four
4: Everest.
1: Times. More than four times. Yeah, there's no way. Nonetheless, when I was in Mexico City, whatever it was now, 8 years ago for that game, I could literally feel the pressure in my chest. It was different.
0: Yeah, I went to Mexico City probably, well, I guess it was like 2018 or so. And what a great city it is, and what a great place. And I went out and visited with the pyramids. I went and climbed up the pyramids, which were awesome.
1: Oh, yeah, I've done that before. Yeah.
0: And I'd love to go back because I was only there for a short period of time. But just since we're talking about the World Cup for a second, I know we're talking about altitude and Everest and how we're all going to be able to just walk up Everest no problem because it's not really that high. Can I tell you that watching this Norway-Brazil game yesterday, this young brother from Norway,
1: Holland.
0: It's pronounced Holland is his name, right?
1: Yeah.
0: That guy looks like he just stepped off the set of Game of Thrones, you know? Like could
1: were
0: he
1: you
0: be,
1: watching House of the Dragon yesterday? Let me tell you something. These first three episodes have been out of control.
0: I'm only
4: yesterday was awesome.
0: Okay, I've only seen episode one. I've decided I'm going to binge it
1: what?
0: A little bit. Yeah,
1: oh my gosh.
0: I've decided I'm going to binge it, yeah. This guy, Holland, though, he is incredible. Because, and I love listening to the announcers during these matches, how he doesn't require that many touches of the ball, but he just makes so much impact in the game. And that first header that he had was just amazing. And then that left-footed shot, you're like, okay, that thing's not really much problem, is it? And then somehow, some way, it just sneaks in past the goalkeeper. And speaking of goalkeeping, I'm telling you right now, we're seeing some spectacular goalkeeping where the keepers are not just making these dives and touching the ball with their hands. Like, literally every part of their body, their elbow, their knee, they're doing everything they can to just stop these balls because everything is just, your whole life is on the line. But this kid yesterday from Norway, I saw this guy and I went, that young brother right there belongs in an episode of Game of Thrones. He just looks like something out of Game of Thrones. And Norway advances, beats Brazil yesterday. I don't know how monstrous of an upset it was, because I don't know if Brazil is like coming into this thing this year like a total favorite, but I don't know much about the history of Norway's soccer team in the World Cup, but that seemed like a very big upset yesterday. And shout out to that kid.
1: It was a monster upset, yeah.
0: That kid's quite a player, man. Enjoy him watching him. Edgar Holland.
3: He's very funny on social media, too.
0: I saw a picture of our friend Jacob Imrani and his sons. They must have run into him somewhere on some exotic vacation they've been on, and they've all got pictures with him. If I would have seen this guy, I would never have known in a million years he was a soccer star from Norway. Again, I'd have been like, yo, who do you play?
1: Right, but that's why Jacob is more well-rounded than you.
0: I guess. Well, I'm going to say this. I'm not going to give Jacob any credit.
2: What?
0: No, I'm not.
1: You're going to say the kids knew.
0: Correct. That's exactly what I'm going to say.
3: Well, he plays for Manchester, which is a popular team in the Premier League. So
0: plays for Man U?
3: Yeah.
4: Okay. Or Man City.
0: Yeah. Or Man City.
3: Well, I don't know the difference. Well, I don't follow soccer.
1: No, those are two big. That's a big difference.
0: Right.
1: But that's like saying the New York Mets and the New York Yankees. Like, it's a big difference.
3: Well, he plays in the Premier League. That's all I know.
0: If you just said he plays for L.A., but you don't know if he plays for the Lakers or the Clippers, that's an issue.
1: Right. Lakers, Clippers, Mets, Yankees. Right. It's a big difference.
3: Honestly,
1: the Lakers, Clippers is not a perfect analogy. Man City and Man U are both very, the Clippers have not had the success that either of those teams have.
4: It's Man City, just to be clear.
1: Yes, it is Man City.
4: Yeah.
0: Mm-hmm. Right. And by the way, Mount Everest is not as high as Stadium Azteca. Just
1: I mean,
0: so
1: Lindsay, I love you, but you're having a rough segment.
3: You thought
1: Azteca was higher. I love you, but you're having a rough segment.
3: You said Manchester. I'm not wrong. You didn't say it was not wrong about that.
1: I mean, the Mount Everest one was
3: listen, I looked it up, and to Greg's point, it says it was a popular internet meme that had the misinformation because of the chart that was posted on Instagram or something. I don't know.
1: But that
3: I'm not the only one who fell for that one.
1: That's an all-timer, though. Like,
3: I mean,
1: it's one of the highest points in the world.
3: People
0: go to base camps for weeks to adjust.
3: I'm not the only person who fell for it, clearly.
4: They're playing soccer up there. People die at the top of it.
0: Right, by the way, people are taking Viagra to climb up Everest.
3: They are.
4: That's probably true.
3: That's definitely true.
1: It's okay. We all have bad days. We have rough moments.
3: Hey, I think it's, I fell for it just like all the other people who fell for it. That's Christopher included.
0: Mm-hmm.
2: Mm. I did. I fell for it. And when I first looked at the meme or the IG, I was like, oh, that's interesting. And then I went, wait a minute, that doesn't make any sense.
3: I mean, I guess I've never climbed a mountain, so I guess I wouldn't really know. Yeah. Altitude-wise. But,
1: Cappy, to your point on Norway, furthest they've ever gone in the World Cup is now the quarterfinals.
0: Okay, so it was a very, very big upset, obviously. Yeah. And this kid, Holland, he's just unbelievable, And and by the way, bringing man buns back and making them cool.
1: Oh, too. I know. You got to be jealous. You need to bring yours back.
0: I know. I'm
1: so jealous.
0: You
1: know what we can do, Cappy? We can take you to the TV building and the ladies over there. I'll get one of the hairdressers to get you an extension, and you can put your man bun back.
0: Oh, I would love to have a man bun back. I would. It would take me so long to grow. But watching that kid last night.
1: No, but we can put extensions in your hair.
0: Yeah, no, I'll take the extensions. But watching that kid and when his hair kind of came down.
1: I may text them right now.
0: Yeah, text them, see what you can do. Maybe we'll do it tomorrow or the next day. I'll go back.
3: He looks like a direct descendant of Brock Lesnar, doesn't he? Like, they look like they could be related.
1: Maybe. He does look like Matt Smith, though, of Game of Thrones, House of the Dragon, Daemon Targaryen.
0: That's who he looks like.
1: Yeah.
0: That's right.
1: Oh, man, that was funny.
0: I'm going to just go out. Well, now wait a second
3: Manchester.
0: Here. Now look what they're doing to me on YouTube. Now they're breaking out the photo of me with my man bun.
2: Gosh, it's good to have Carlos Aizu back.
0: I know.
2: Good job, Carlos.
0: He just look at that man bun right there. I had
1: looks
0: a great
1: good.
0: Man bun.
1: Looks good.
0: God, it was a good bun. Good bun is what that was.
1: Mm.
0: Man, I missed that bun. Look how I had long hair in the front too. It was coming down.
1: Yeah, you know, like not Michael bad, Jackson. Cappy. Yeah. Not bad. I mean, it was very 90s, bun. But not bad.
0: I missed that bun.
1: Were you trying to be like Steven Seagal? Like, what were you going for there?
0: Yeah, I don't know. I just walk around, kick ass. You know what I mean? Should I have to? Should I do a hand jive on a guy's head if I have to? You know what I mean?
4: It's so
1: Cappy
4: black.
1: Cappy was like, bah!
0: Yeah, you know, like, right, exactly.
4: Why is it so black, Cappy? Were you using Sioux polish back then, too?
0: No shoe polish. That was the natural color back
4: then.
0: That
4: was the natural
0: Bert.
4: One?
0: That was the natural.
4: Oh, wow.
0: Dude, that's pre 30 years old.
4: That's dark.
0: I know, really dark. I know now, look at it. What a gray mess. Ugh. Anyway, where were we? Were we talking about scaling Mount Everest? Is that what we were doing?
3: Yes.
0: Okay, very good.
4: Playing soccer up there.
1: Cappy, did you like that Steven Seagal move I pulled on the
0: very good move.
1: On the microphone?
0: It was a really good move. And it was kind of like a nice greeting. Like, hi, how are you? Let me smack you in the head five times before you even know what's going on.
1: All right, real quick on the Lakers, because we didn't do anything like we were supposed to, because we got derailed into Everest talk and something else. All right, so here, let me ask you a question.
0: Go ahead.
1: And we can kind of carry this over to the next segment, because we can just kind of start the conversation here. So clearly, they need a backup center. And to Lindsay's point earlier, astutely pointing out, as the guys on the Hoop Collective said, not a lot of money left, okay? Mm-hmm. So, and this is kind of why and I'm not saying that this kid that they drafted isn't going to be good. Like, he played really well at Summer League this weekend. But this is kind of why I was hoping they'd get a big man, because you just never know, right? Like, you can't have enough bodies, you know, in regards to size. I think in the NBA today in 2026, we are back in full-fledged, like, size matters mode in the NBA. If you look at the Spurs, right, you talked about OKC the other day and them drafting Mara, and they've got Holmgren and Hartenstein. I mean, the Spurs drafted the two guys. Remember when we did the center conversation about who I think the Lakers should draft? The mm-hmm. Spurs drafted both. Quentin's from Kentucky and Taurus Reed Jr. from UConn. They drafted both those guys to be around Wemby. And they still have Luke Kornet on top of that.
0: Just taking a look at those height of those guys. You know, Kornet is 7'1".
1: Right.
0: And Kornet was a contributor in the postseason. Plumlee, who you mentioned.
1: Yeah, but he doesn't play.
0: Yeah, he's a 7-footer, 260.
1: Yeah, 6'10 for the kid from Kentucky, Quentin's, right? Mm-hmm.
0: And the kid from Connecticut is 6'10 also.
1: Right, yeah.
0: They list 6'10, 270.
1: But he's wide body, though. Mm-hmm. He's like 260, 250 something. Like, he's like a wide load. I mean, Greg, you saw him when he played against UCLA, right?
4: Yeah. He's a big body, little plotter, but he's got a good touch. Yeah, plotter.
2: Sorry.
1: He's a wide load. Like, yeah. he's not just like...
2: That one's going in the drop bucket. He's a wide load.
1: Yeah, he is a wide load.
0: But 6'10", 270, that is pretty thick. Listen, you look at what Oklahoma City did in this draft, getting Mara, who was the tallest player available in the draft. I think it's 7'3". And then you mentioned what San Antonio did by drafting another couple of big dudes,
1: yeah.
0: Both in the 6'10 range. And yeah. Now here are the Lakers who got their man in Walker Kessler at 7+, which is great. But unless I'm mistaken, because I was just looking this up, on the roster still, and again, I'm not 100% sure if this is right or not, on the Lakers roster on ESPN.com, Maxi Kleba is still on the roster. Does that sound right to you?
1: I don't know if that's the case. I can double.
4: I thought he was going overseas again.
0: But let's just assume for a moment, just for one second, that Maxi Kleba was still going to be a part of the Lakers. Are you going to get more out of Maxi Kleba next year at 34 or 35 years old than you've gotten out of him in the past year and a half since he got traded to the Lakers? He's made zero contribution. Now, there's going to be a guy out there driving around right now going, no.
1: No, Cappy, he's an unrestricted free agent.
0: Okay, good. Because he, like I said, he's still listed on the roster. My point is only that Maxi Kleba is a non-contributor. I'd rather have Kevin Love all day, every day, right now, than I would Maxi Kleba. he has proven to be a non-contributor over the last year and a half. And again, if you say to me, no, no, don't you remember there was that one inbound pass where he actually had a really great screen? Okay, great. You remember one play. Let's build him a statue right next to DeAndre Ayton's. So
1: yeah, he's a wide load.
2: That is that's wide quick load. Dropping yeah. by Kasim. Cut that up. In
0: good job, Kasim.
1: Yeah, he's a wide load.
2: Yeah. You got Berg.
1: Although Maxi
2: Kleber's
1: not a wide load. Yeah, he's a wide load.
2: Yeah, I got to clean up that.
1: Kevon Looney, now he's a wide load.
0: Mm-hmm. So the Lakers have gone from, we have a problem here that we don't really have a legit center, to now the problem is we have a legit center.
1: Well, I think the Lakers
0: don't have
1: just
0: anybody else.
1: I know Chris loves a good bit, and I feel like Chris, the bit on the Lakers has been, you know, Caucasian.
2: Oh.
3: Tim McMahon called them the Trislish.
1: Trislish. That's not the first time a basketball
3: funny.
1: Team has had a Trislish's you know, nickname.
5: They're calling them the Snowtime
3: Lakers.
5: Yeah,
3: what's better, that or the Snowtime or the
1: I feel like that's what, I feel like I went back and forth with Michael, and I think he liked that one. That was
0: the Snowtime Lakers?
3: That's pretty good. Yeah.
0: That's pretty funny.
1: I don't have my phone on me right now, but Lindsay, we'll have Tim McMahon next segment. We can talk to him for
3: he
1: sure.
3: He just texted me and said he messed up the time zone, so we're going to call him in an hour.
1: Oh, in an hour.
3: Yeah,
1: oh, at 9:30.
3: Yeah.
1: Okay.
0: Mm-hmm.
1: Yeah. They also have Jock Landale is a guy that's been thrown around. People are throwing around Jonas Valanciunas. I feel like Valanciunas wants to go back to play in Europe. Like, he wanted to do that last year, and then, Denver came calling. He's like, Jokic, okay. I'll be Jokic's backup, but I think he really wants to just go home and play in Europe.
2: Snowtime, though, makes me think of Ron the Caddy's Keys, you know?
1: Yeah, a little different. Yeah.
0: Who makes you think of Ron the Caddy's Keys?
2: When we say Snowtime.
0: Oh, the Snowtime Lakers?
2: Yeah.
0: Yeah, I know. Ron the Caddy got them keys out now for this special brand of Lakers basketball, probably so.
1: But hey, listen, all right, so I'm sorry, Kevin, you wanted
0: to say something? Well, I just want to say this. So here's the thing. Is there any chance that the Lakers can make a move that none of us could see possible? I mean, they've given up what they had, right? They gave up their first-round picks.
2: By the way, this segment is going in the can for Saturday special.
0: Oh,
1: oh my God, it's fantastic.
2: For sure. This is going to be the lead-off at 8 a.m. on Saturday morning.
0: This should absolutely be. This is how we came out of the 8 o'clock hour on Monday. This is what you get on Saturday. You get Mount Everest is a whole lot higher.
1: No, Azteca was higher.
0: No, whatever it is.
2: Yeah. It's all part of the morning wood, thanks to our friends at Hernandez Wholesale Flooring yesterday.
1: Yes, speaking of which, coming up next, so Windhorst and McMahon and those guys in the Hoop Collective did actually talk about Walker Kessler specifically and kind of what the Lakers need out of him. Let's do that on the other side. But now I'll tell you about our friends that you just mentioned, Chris.
2: I'm knocking on that hard wood for you.
1: Yeah. Which one do you got there? What
2: this
1: color?
2: This is the Bristol Hickory.
1: Oh, Bristol Hickory. You know what I mean? So there you go. Cappy likes a little, tickly walnut, I believe.
2: He does like tickly walnut, doesn't
0: hey,
2: he?
0: By the way, it's so funny you say that, George, because just this weekend, Rachel said to me, she goes, you know, it's time for us to call Stephen Hernandez. I think we're ready for the new flooring.
1: Yeah,
0: I'm like, let's do it.
1: Rachel wants some tickly walnut, too.
2: She don't mind that tickly.
0: No, she probably don't like that.
1: All right, so Cal, summer is officially here. The grill's fired up. The kids are out of school. 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
2: Maybe is it spring? 8:30, good morning. The Sedano and Cap Morning Show on a Monday morning. Now, this is a country artist. Even Sedano could get behind. The great Eric Church, a live performance of Springsteen. Cappy, this is going to be happening at our friends Yamava Resort Casino at the Yamava Theater. Coming up for the one-year anniversary of Yamava, Sunday, July 19th, which is also the day of the World Cup Final. Now, this is important because I'm going to be in the house for Eric Church that night at the Yamava Theater. Eric Church puts on an amazing performance. I got to just figure out what I'm going to do the Monday morning show. I might need to borrow your Comrex and plug into a dartboard somewhere.
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1: What'd they sign Sandro for?
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0: I actually really thought you were about to tell us that maybe Rui's coming back to the Lakers because they needed the body and they need what he brings to the table. And as we were talking about a lack of big men now, because you got Kessler, but you've let Jackson Hayes walk to Utah. You got rid of DeAndre Ayton to Washington. I actually really thought you were about to tell us that Rui was coming back to the Lakers. Wow, to the Clippers.
2: Wow.
0: Jeez.
1: I'm surprised by that. I'm surprised
0: the rumors were all San Antonio.
1: Yeah, well, I think San Antonio, who did they sign recently? I'd have to look it up. But they signed someone within their cap space, I believe, over the weekend. So that might have changed the math, too, for him. So,
0: wow, the Clippers. Rui going to the Clippers. Well, Rui, it was nice knowing you. We'll never hear from you again.
1: It was Tobias Harris, yes. They went with a more kind of veteran. I would have rather had Rui than Tobias Harris at this stage of his career. I know Tobias had a great run with Detroit last year, and he was really pretty good for them in the playoffs, I would say. I just worry if they squeeze the last out of Tobias Harris.
0: Let me ask you one other quick question here. We go into these off seasons and we go into free agency and everybody's getting paid. You know, Austin Reeves goes from being a $14 million a year player to a $42 million a year player. Wasn't Rui getting paid by the Lakers in the neighborhood of like $17 million?
1: Yes.
0: And so, like, you don't really hear that often of guys that you look at as players that are still on the upswing taking pay cuts. That's kind of odd to me.
1: Yeah, he made $18.259 million last year.
0: Okay, well, so 18 and change, and he's going to get 28 for 2 years.
1: Right.
0: So $14 million a year on average. And does he have to opt into year two or anything?
1: The previous average was 17 under the Lakers.
0: Yeah. So Rui, of all people, Rui's probably standing around going, "Damn, dude! Like the way I shot 3-pointers in the playoffs, and I'm taking a pay cut to go across the street to the freaking Clippers." Kawhi's still on the Clippers?
3: It's all about that cap space, Cappy.
0: Yeah, I guess so.
3: Well, Isaiah Hartenstein, he took a pay cut.
0: What was his pay cut?
1: He did take a small haircut. Yes, he did. I'd have to look it up, but he was making...
3: couple mil.
1: Yeah.
4: So Shams also says that the sides for Hachimura waited for the Lakers to complete their offseason business to pursue a sign-in trade, but the Lakers didn't cooperate on an agreement.
1: Oh, there you go.
3: Because Rob was at Wimbledon.
4: The sides waited for the Lakers to complete their offseason business to pursue a sign-in trade, but the Lakers didn't cooperate on an agreement.
2: So Lindsay just said something there. Lindsay, why don't you explain it?
3: Rob Pelinka is at Wimbledon. Ramona just wrote the story about it's like inside the dissolution of the LeBron-Lakers marriage. And like the first paragraph, she talks about how Rob Pelinka is at Wimbledon, where you're not allowed to use your phone, really.
1: You have to definitely step out for sure. You have to step out of the stadium for sure. You have to go out to the grounds, I would imagine.
3: Just kind of interesting. You know, he was at 1 year in free agency. He was at Disneyland, and everyone was really mad at him. Now he's hanging out at Wimbledon. Maybe he just thought his day was done once he signed all those
4: guys. At least you can use your phone at Disneyland.
3: That's true. Mm. Good point.
1: Yeah. Right. You could use your phone on the grounds, just not in the stadium. Right.
3: Mm-hmm. Yeah, you have to go into like this little...
4: No, the calendar,
3: area.
4: Bro.
3: Yeah.
0: Come on, Rob. He's like, yeah, I do know the calendar.
1: Well,
0: bro.
1: If
0: it's
1: anything,
0: Wimbledon.
1: In London, he's ahead of everyone. So if anything, that's actually a better place to be, you know, because you're 5 hours ahead of the East Coast time.
0: If I ever go to Wimbledon, what else can I do besides just sit around and watch tennis all day?
1: Oh,
0: what
1: dude, they've got great... I've never been, but I mean, if you go as just like a fan, they've got all sorts of libations, let's call them there.
0: Okay.
1: Mixologists. They've got, I mean, champagne and strawberries is like a big deal. Strawberries and cream, obviously, but champagne. Everyone's pounding champagne, beer, mixed. You know, they have all sorts of, you know, bars all over the place. Yeah, it's a fun time,
0: I
1: heard.
0: What I'm saying is that if I'm going to take a vacation, I'm going to go to Wimbledon, I'm going to watch some tennis while I'm over there. Like, what else might I
1: do? Oh, what else are you doing in London?
0: Yeah. You know, I guess I'm leaving London, I guess. I'm going somewhere else to sit on a beach somewhere.
1: Well, I mean, wait. So you want to leave? You want to go to London to not be in London?
0: Correct. I want to go to London, go watch Wimbledon, and then
1: Go somewhere else.
0: Then I'm like,
1: you go to like the French Riviera or something
0: right,
1: like
0: which
1: that.
0: Which would be lovely. Maybe Magic's got his boat. I could jump on that boat with Magic.
1: Yeah.
0: You know, the possibility.
1: Maybe I'll jump on the boat with Magic this summer.
0: That'd be lovely. You know, we could talk about those eight.
1: Imagine if I just send you a picture. I run into Magic Johnson somewhere.
0: I'd be like, is this AI? Is this real? Did you feed this to ChatGPT? Are you really
1: or I could feed it to Sweet Timmy, who put Estadio Azteca on top of Mount Everest for us in our group chat a little.
0: Good job, Sweet Timmy. That was a very nice job.
2: Timothy Johnson, Sweet Timmy in our YouTube department.
0: Mm-hmm.
1: Yeah. But the Rui thing, that's interesting. And the fact that, you know, Shams added that context, right, where they thought they were going to do a sign-and-trade, and then the Lakers were like, nah.
0: You don't really need to do that.
1: Well, I'm just wondering if there's anyone on the Clippers roster they could have used.
0: Well, could they even, you'll have to explain. I got to call Bobby Marks. I'm going to need a little update on this one. Could you sign a guy to a contract, $28 million over 2 years, and then trade him?
1: Well, the Lakers are already hard capped because of the sign and trade to Walker Kessler to the first apron.
0: So that's why I'm questioning.
1: So that's why they couldn't do it once they did the Walker Kessler trade. I'm guessing this is just me speculating here. I'm guessing once they did the sign-and-trade Walker Kessler, they could no longer sign-and-trade with Hachimura because of the way the finances work.
0: Because they can't take on the $28 million.
1: Correct, because they're hard-capped at the first apron. Right?
0: Mm-hmm, mm-hmm. Oh, well, hey, Rui, it was a nice couple of years, man.
1: I thought he played very well for the Lakers.
0: I have no issue with Rui, and if you would have told me that the Lakers were bringing Rui back, I'd be like, you know what?
1: I'd
0: be
1: happy.
0: He's a contributor. Yep, yeah. He's a contributor. I like him. He's not a pain in the ass to anybody. He doesn't argue about his role. He goes out there and plays. When he was not playing, when there were times where coach decided he wasn't getting as many minutes, you never heard the guy, never a peep from the guy. Total professionalism. And then when it came to the postseason and you really needed three-point shots to go down, Rui Hachimura, I'm not sure everybody understood the percentage that he shot, but George...
1: Nearly 52%. He is the highest by percentage, not by volume. He's the highest percentage in NBA playoff history.
0: Pretty impressive. Pretty darn impressive.
1: Yeah.
0: And, again, the unfortunate part for Rui is, hey, Rui, not likely you're going to see you play ever again. You know, not likely to hear much about what you got going on. Because when you go over to the Clippers, you kind of disappear. It's kind of like playing for the Angels. You know what I'm saying?
1: Go ahead.
15: No, do you think he gets booed? Because he's a Clipper?
1: No. I don't think you boo Rui. I mean, I guess the Clipper thing changes the dynamic. I would not boo Rui.
0: You mean when they play the Clippers? You're asking if Laker fans are going to boo Rui?
15: Because he went to the Clippers. It's not because of Rui himself. Like, you know, when you go to sporting events, you go to Charger or like Rams games and there's a Clipper there, they boo them or they don't cheer. You think they'll do that to Rui?
0: I think Rui was well-liked as a Laker. And I don't think anybody's looking at Rui going, you know what he did? Is he went across town to take the money. You know, this is not Juan Soto leaving the Yankees to go to the lesser organization to get more money. This is actually Rui in some weird way. Tell me if you guys think this is right. He doesn't really have very many options right now.
1: Right. It dried up on him. Right.
0: Yeah. I mean, he didn't go and get big money to go to the Clippers and go, screw the Lakers. I'm going to the Clippers. He was like, wait a second. The varsity team doesn't want me anymore, so now the JV team's all I've got left? And that's what happened here. That is really... Well, you talk about agents. I'd be talking to my agent going, bro, wait, I'm going from $18 million a year playing for the Lakers with Luka, and now I'm playing for $14 million with the Clippers where there is no Kawhi Leonard, which is fine because he wouldn't have played anyway. But seriously, what is that?
1: Clippers have an interesting young roster. I don't know how good they'll be, but they have an interesting young roster.
0: That just sucks. I thought the next contract you get more money. And you get more.
2: That's
0: and
2: your
0: you get
2: logic,
0: old.
2: Usually, yeah.
1: Yeah. Well, I mean, that's what happens when the market dries up on you.
2: Yeah, it dries up, Cappy.
0: That's what happened. It just dried up. And then you got to live with the consequences.
2: You do, sometimes. You do.
0: Yeah. Yeah.
1: Hey, so real quick, let's play that cut from Brian Windhorst on the Hoop Collective podcast. about Walker Kessler, and then we can discuss it on the other side. Let's take a listen.
16: What you really need now is you need Walker Kessler to be a grand slam. You need him to be a lob roll threat that absolutely dunks the ball like crazy off Luka and Reeves lobs. You need him to be able to stretch the floor a little bit, which he's been working on. What they really need is a backline defender who can be a killer defender, like all defensive team mm-hmm. candidate. The question is Walker Kessler going to be that player?
0: No answer, huh?
1: I was waiting for you. I thought you'd jump in.
0: Well, can Walker Kessler be that player? I guess by reputation, he can be. Again, didn't play all of last year other than five games, so it's not like we're scouting him based on last season.
1: Yeah.
0: So can he be? There's a lot of metrics that tell you that Walker Kessler is a dominant defensive center.
1: No question about it. But what I would say is there's one aspect to this that I think, I don't want to call it concerning, but there's one aspect to this that he's going to have to get used to. And we can discuss that on the other side. How about that?
0: Okay. I'd like to discuss that.
2: Yeah, bro. That wasn't for you guys. That's an inside joke Bergie and I are doing here. 8:41.
0: You guys are doing yeah bros now?
2: Yeah, we're talking about bro boy.
1: Quack, quack. Anyway, let's talk about our friend Jacob, who was out there taking pics with Haaland.
2: Yeah, you see his beautiful picture right here. Look at that.
1: Yeah. After a long July 4th weekend, Cappy, a lot of people are getting back to normal today. We just celebrated America's 250th birthday, and all across Southern California, there were road trips, barbecues, fireworks, family parties, beach traffic, late nights, and packed freeways.
0: Yeah, and for some people, the holiday weekend unfortunately did not end the way it was supposed to. If you were hurt in a car accident, a rideshare crash, a slip and fall, a dog bite. Oh, my God. I heard about this woman this past weekend who got bit by this dog. I'm going to have to get her in touch with Jacob. Or any serious injury over the long weekend, you call Jacob and Rob.
1: Yep. 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
4: 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We are out at 5550 for the Rich Eisen Show terrestrially. Then we begin the digital hour. We got a couple guests in the digital hour.
6: Yeah, I'm really excited, George, about talking to Hercules Gomez in the 9 o'clock hour because, to me, this red card and the suspension of the red card, I know the way the rest of the world is going to look at the U.S., but it seems completely legitimate to me that in every other sport, there's an appeal process. And while you're appealing, you may not be serving that suspension. So you may appeal, play, come back, lose the appeal, and then serve the suspension. But if I'm FIFA, I don't care if it's Ronaldo, if it's Messi, if it's Holland. If you're one of the stars of the World Cup, people are paying big money to see the stars. They're not paying big money to see the backups. People don't pay big money to go to a major league game and see Ohtani get thrown out because he argued a pitch in his first at bat, even though that's a bad example because Ohtani would never dare argue. He's too respectful. Point is, you don't kick a star out of a match of this magnitude on this stage. And so we can all sit here and argue and complain about who and how it all got done. He should never have been given a red card. And FIFA did the right thing by letting this kid play tonight for the U.S., so I can't wait to talk to Hercules about the suspension of the red card.
5: Correct.
6: Now, to me, that screams desperation as opposed to, hey, look, FIFA made their decision. We're going to go out there, and we're going to play the best game, and we're planning on winning this game. Like, go out with confidence. The U.S. played for 35 minutes with 10 guys and showed nothing but heart. They dug deep. They suffered while they were out there. They found a way to score another goal, and they won the game. Maybe one of the most spectacular goals of the entire World Cup so far. But, listen, should never have been given a red card in the first place to even be putting everybody in this position. And FIFA, of course, arrogant American here and completely biased, saying FIFA did the right thing. Ridiculous. Red card. You get suspended for the next match. Really? Anyway. I'm really excited about tonight's match.
5: That was a nice rant there.
6: Yeah.
7: Oh, Cap.
6: I mean, come on, right? Am I right or am I wrong here? I mean, I understand that there's a whole other side of it. It's like, this just isn't fair. You know, if it wasn't the U.S., if this was Belgium, they would never have reinstated this guy. Maybe. But the U.S. is the host country. They are this deep into the tournament. Why would you want to take off one of your best players? You hope that everybody's healthy, that you'll see the best of the best. You don't suspect. Look, it was a terrible call by the referee. And if anything, as far as I'm concerned, what FIFA is saying is it's not doing something for the privileged U.S. It's actually a shot at our referees because the referee screwed up in a huge way. Should never have been a red card. Never.
8: Yeah, he's a wide load.
5: I just wanted Sedano's voice to be heard in the segment.
6: He is a wide load. Did we lose Sedano?
8: No, I was letting you go.
5: Yeah, he let you just rant and rave.
6: Thank you, George. Thank you for that. I appreciate that.
8: So Herc is going to join us in a little bit. Hercules Gomez, former USMNT member, played in the 2010 World Cup. So he's going to join us, works for ESPN, and a friend of the program. Big Raider fan, too, by the way.
5: Raider. Love it. Good for you, Herc. Hey, Sedano, did you watch any of the Summer League?
8: I did watch some of it, not a ton of it, but I watched

0: my show, those two go together perfectly.
1: Those are really good.
0: Yeah.
1: First of all, watch your tone.
2: Yeah. And I talk, it's my show.
1: It's very much like
3: that. Those are very
4: good. Notice how Bergie's in the background of a lot of these shots.
3: Well, no, but the second one was you.
4: No, I know, but I lay out for it. Bergie fights in.
3: Yeah. So anyway, listen, I think he's going to be a good player for them. I don't know if he's going to be a contributor necessarily this year. He's probably not going to contribute a ton. Maybe I'm wrong. Hopefully he does, because I think the Lakers need somebody on a cost-controlled contract to help them. And he can shoot the bleep out of the ball. But, you know, and defensively, there's tools there to work with. He's very long. He needs some work on that end of the floor. But he is definitely a live body. And I do think Thero, you know, I talked about this last season. I felt like, you know, he's a developmental project, but I do think that he's certainly got the physical tools. And I think that he's got the right attitude, from what I've gathered, in regards to the moment not being big for him. So I do like that. I do think the Walker Kessler thing will be interesting, though. We played that audio a moment ago, so we'll get back to that in a second. But, Bergie, does that answer your question on the two kids?
0: Yes, it does. Thank you very much.
3: Walker Kessler.
1: Watch your tone, Bergie.
3: No, that was a good tone.
0: That was good tone.
1: I don't know, man.
0: This was
1: a
0: positive tone.
1: I don't know if I like the tone on that. Thank you. How dare you?
0: But it wasn't like a thank you.
3: But the...
1: That's a lot, man.
3: The sound we just played, let's play it one more time, because I know we got to go to break here in a second to go to the digital hour here. And you can join us on the app or on YouTube, the ESPN LA app, of course. So let's play Windhorse one more time about Kessler.
5: What you really need now is you need Walker Kessler to be a grand slam. You need him to be a lob roll threat that absolutely dunks the ball like crazy off Luka and Reeves lobs. You need him to be able to stretch the floor a little bit, which he's been working on. What they really need is a backline defender who can be a killer defender, like all defensive team candidate. The question is Walker Kessler going to be that player?
3: Well, the question is, how much will Luka and Austin help him to not have to deal with that in a way where it puts him in a precarious situation, foul trouble, things of that nature? We're going to need to see, for all the talk about, well, Austin got this big contract, he's got to elevate his game. You know where I want to see both those guys elevate their game? Defensively.
1: Yeah, well, is that going to happen? Can it happen?
3: Like, I mean, it's not impossible, but it's, you know, it's going to take some real dedication to that end of the floor. If you want, you know, if once you've gotten paid, the expectation is there has to be at least a modicum of defense. Even if you are carrying such a heavy burden on offense, there needs to be a level of intensity. And I thought Luka stepped up his level of intensity last year for most of the season. And I think he got better there in a way that we hadn't seen him play maybe previously. And with Austin, it's not that he doesn't try. It just needs to be, I think what Austin is so smart that I think what Austin needs to do is Austin needs to just kind of be a step ahead in regards to defense. And I think he's certainly capable of that, but it needs to be something that we see executed during the games.
1: And I want to just send a shout out to Walker Kessler and send that young brother some congratulations and some mazel tov. Because I don't know if everybody saw this past weekend, but Walker Kessler got engaged. So, young man, you got your new contract, you got your new home, and now you're engaged. Yeah. Way to go, young man. Walker
3: Congrats,
1: Kessler.
3: Buddy. So, look, we've got Herc coming up to talk soccer. We'll talk some more Lakers. Tim McMahon's going to stop by at 9:30 as well. All right.
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8: 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The biggest

0: It's insult in sports. But this summer, during the FIFA World Cup, it's an invitation, America. Never watched soccer before? Perfect. Think a corner kick is a karate move? Sure, why not? Prefer sports where players can use their hands? Me too. Just here for the snacks? Now we're talking. So grab a bag of Lay's and jump on the bandwagon. We're undefeated. Lay's, the official sponsor of the FIFA World Cup 2026.
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17: Welcome to the program. Always an honor to sit in for Rich and the fellas coming off the long holiday weekend. Hope you had a great Independence Day. The countdown to First Touch in Seattle underway for the biggest game yet in the history of American soccer, a World Cup play taking on Belgium tonight in the Emerald City. And everything changed yesterday with the bombshell from FIFA announcing that American star for Lauren Balogun is eligible to play tonight. We'll go through the fallout. We'll get your reaction. I normally throw the gimmick early in the program that phone calls are taken selectively because I've learned through experience most of you would rather talk to Rich than the substitute teacher. But given the range of opinions on this topic, because we're all soccer experts now, there's outrage, there's jubilation. Pick up the phone, especially in this first hour, because we're wide open, just me and you, for the initial 60 minutes, 844-204-RICH, 844-204-7424. If you want to hit me up on social media, your best bet is the X platform, BW Weber, Weber with two Bs. No guest until hour number two when we talk NBA with Brian Mahoney of the Associated Press in 20 minutes. I'll focus on the latest decision for LeBron. Where will he be taking his talents this time? And coming up in 45 minutes, now that Travis Kelce, I'm getting emotional because it was the wedding of the century, picked up his wedding ring on Friday, and according to People magazine, Rich Eisen was in the house at Madison Square Garden. What are the chances he'll win another Super Bowl ring with the Chiefs this year? We'll get there coming up. So if you have endured my act over the years, and if you were with us on Friday, no days off, even on a holiday on ESPN Radio, and I'm Brian Weber, in for Rich, hop aboard at 844-204-7424. It probably came through, especially on the day before Independence Day. I don't have much of a life, and maybe, arguably, that's why I'm compelling to a degree as a fill-in host, but it may not come as a surprise to you that I spent the majority of my Saturday, yes, there's a T in there, mapping out a monologue that was going to be filled with outrage. How can corrupt FIFA keep our, yes, because it's all about Team USA, our leading scorer off the field? This makes no sense. And then yesterday, like the rest of the American sporting populace, I was stunned. And I've been doing this longer than my enthusiastic delivery would suggest. It's rare that I'm even mildly surprised anymore. I was flat out stunned that FIFA did the right thing. And then I had that weird brain freeze. Am I going to have to go into the studio across all of the great affiliates on ESPN Radio, or if you're listening on the app, or Sirius XM Channel 80, or tune in, however you're enjoying this audio experience, am I going to have to do the unthinkable and say, I support FIFA? And thankfully, there's enough nuance here that I don't have to do that, because my head would explode, and that would literally be the definition of trying to do the impossible. Before we go through all of the nuance and how we arrived at this monumental decision, first, let's hear from a man who was benefited by FIFA, quote-unquote, doing the right thing, as you might expect. Mauricio Pochettino, head coach of the U.S. men's national team, was thrilled that his leading scorer would not miss any additional time on the pitch.
18: We were punished enough against Bosnia-Herzegovina to play with 10 men, 30 minutes, in a decision that was complete unfair. But it's not only because I am the head coach of the U.S. men's national team, I need to defend my side. It's only because I think it's 100% or 99% because always some people, 99
14: 0.9% that we all, you know, agree that was an unfair red card.
17: Pochettino making big money, reportedly $6 million a year, and earning every dime of it with the results so far of the U.S. men's national team. But he's not just going to be a shill to earn that paycheck. If you know anything about the beautiful game, and I know just enough soccer to be dangerous, and I'm not going to read my resume anymore. That bet has gotten even tedious for yours truly. Here's a soccer lifer in Pochettino, who played for the World Cup for Argentina, who has had success across the world as a head coach. He knows right from wrong, and even if you're a casual fan, when you watch the incident occur in real time, Wednesday night, Santa Clara in the San Francisco Bay Area, and here's where it gets murky, because we say, well, there was no intent when Balogun got tangled up with the player from Bosnia Herzegovina. That's not important. That's not significant. It's about the act itself, because as we talk about, say, with a flagrant foul, how can you figure out intent? Unless you got a mind reader at 1-800-MISS-JACKIE available, it's about the action itself. And as we watched, because the ratings are spectacular, anybody with a TV these days is watching soccer, especially in the United States. As we watched that unfold, the reaction across social media was justified. I didn't even think it was a yellow card in real time. Now we go to VAR, everything slowed down, and the impact of the contact is magnified. The red card upgrade was ridiculous, but as Pochettino points out, there was a penalty. After all, I know it feels like ancient history coming off the long holiday weekend, and I'm Brian Weber, always receptive to having a conversation with you on the Rich Eisen Show, 844-204-RICH, 844-204-7424. United States had to play a man down for a big chunk of that game, and it was a credit to their tenacity and teamwork and resolve that they didn't blink. In fact, they picked up another goal to win that game 2-0. So we were spending all of the time leading up to today wondering, how does the United States account for the loss of their leading goal scorer? And we were not the only people as media types and soccer fans who were running through that equation. That's what Belgium was tasked with their game plan, because they spent until yesterday, when they found out that everything had changed thanks to FIFA, they were getting ready with all of their training to face a United States team that wouldn't have Balogun and presumably would count on the face of American soccer and Christian Pulisic and other folks like Ricardo Pepi to be more instrumental in the attacking third. And that's just a fancy way of saying offensive soccer, because you can chop the field into thirds like anything else in life. Breaking Down the Pitch is the name of my podcast. It's available only on the ESPN Radio app. And then FIFA, I still cannot believe the words are coming out of my mouth. I'm like Fonzie, another contemporary reference, when he was forced to say, I'm sorry, or he's wrong. I'm FIFA was right. Out of nowhere, we get this justification from among the most corrupt sporting organizations in the world. And I'm saying that with a firm stance, knowing lawyers could get involved, but I don't have to be Bob Lee or Jeremy Shapp or flash journalist or credentials to point out that FIFA has had many questionable actions and decisions over the years when it comes to integrity. Suddenly, yesterday, the Sunday surprise, they invoke Article 27 of their Code of Discipline, which now every soccer fan is going to rep with a T-shirt, especially if you're attending the game tonight in the Emerald City. And without getting bogged down in the minutiae, essentially, it gives FIFA the power to step in and say the red card is suspended. If you care about the rest of the details, Balogun is in a probationary period. So, is there precedent for this? Not in the World Cup, but if you track the road to the biggest international sporting event in the year, leading up to what's going on here in 2026, towards the end of last year, in the quali round of play, One of the biggest stars in the world, Ronaldo, got ticketed with a red card and was going to have a 3-game suspension. And then thanks to Article 27, FIFA stepped in and said, no, he is on probation like Balogun. And what do you know? A marquee name for a soccer power was allowed to play. And it's a directly analogous situation here because FIFA always protects its stars and nations that are politically powerful. And we can read into that on a couple levels because it does reflect the United States' ascension onto that next tier behind the true soccer powers like France and Argentina and Spain and England, at least small sample size in this tournament, and undeniably points out the star power of Balogun. Now, if you want to get into a different slant on this, certainly it's a bad look for the White House to get involved. But two things can be equally true. The outcome was right because the red card should never have been enforced in the first place. Maybe a yellow card. And again, I don't want to pretend like I'm a soccer expert, but it's been such great theater, and I watched all of last night's dramatic back-and-forth epic match between Mexico and England and another goal for Harry Kane, and the atmosphere was sensational. The audio bleeding through the TV on my couch felt like I was dealing with the altitude of Mexico City. But as we had a few days to try to process what happened to Balogun on Wednesday night, everybody went to social media to point out that there was an incident involving the great Messi in Algeria in which he was much more physical and he did not even get a yellow card. Why? Because he's Messi. And superstars have a different set of officiating standards than the Ham and Eggers. So that's another sign that the U.S. has taken a major step forward in that our best player is getting respect from FIFA. Well, that's one part of how we got to this run-up to this hugely significant game tonight between the United States and Belgium in Seattle. The other part is process. And this is going to get really boring, so let me do it pretty quickly. But since I was lucky enough to be with you on Friday, I was going through some of the quotes from Pochettino when he was talking to reporters the day before, and they filled him in because it was so ambiguous that in the World Cup, there's no appeal process for a red card. And he's rightfully pointed out that every other league in soccer has a direct protocol, but FIFA's always going to go FIFA, and soccer often goes soccer. Following day, in the afternoon, it became official. The United States learned from FIFA that, in fact, there's no way that Balogun was getting on the field tonight. The red card would be enforced. And then everything changed on Sunday. So the process is flawed. And I think, however you see the situation, anybody who is fair-minded just wants transparency and consistency, and that's what you never get from FIFA. You get the sense that they're making it up as they go along, and I'm not even going to do the ignorant American rant about what is offside. We're better than that. We've all learned enough about soccer, even those of us in the media who are faking it to a degree. So, what's it all mean? We'll let you know coming up to start hour number two of the show. We'll talk a little bit of tactical soccer. I'm not qualified to break it down in granular detail. We'll do that tomorrow. Looking forward to our conversation with Danny Higginbottom. You've heard him call World Cup games for Fox, and you see him on the MLS and Apple TV, a former player in both the Premier League and MLS. But coming up in hour number two, yes, the return of Balogun changes everything, but what about things from the Belgian perspective, and should we be much more mindful of what they can do on the attack? This will be, without question, the most skilled offensive team United States has faced so far, but with Balogun eligible to play, there are no excuses. With it all in front of Team USA, this is a match they have to win to keep the momentum going, not only in this tournament and maybe the impossible dream of competing for a title, although I think that's still a stretch because I think we lose to Portugal or Spain in the next round, the quarterfinals on Friday. But it's been all set up perfectly for the United States thanks to FIFA through a terribly opaque, convoluted, and a process that, from a distance, has lacked integrity. I'm Brian Weber. I never thought I would get on a soccer soapbox, but here we are. Hit me up on the X platform, BW Weber, Weber with two B's. Just over a half hour from now, we'll use Travis Kelce tying the knot to start the countdown to kickoff for the NFL season, with training camps opening up 2 weeks from tomorrow. Where should the Chiefs be slotted amongst the balance of power across the AFC? Coming up, we continue to wait for LeBron, who is certainly going to take his time because he loves the attention, to make his free agent decision, which landing spot would provide the best ending to his incomparable career. 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
26: Hey, this is Rich Eisen. The Hall of Famers Mason and Ireland have a new show to lead into theirs. The Rich Eisen Show comes to ESPN LA. 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
17: Brian Weber back with you as the afterglow of Independence Day continues. It's a Monday edition of the Rich Eisen Show. I'm primarily saying that to remind myself what day it is, because when you're filling Hacky Magoo during the summer, all these days run together, especially because Friday was the national holiday. Coming up, we're talking LeBron James, what his decision should be in terms of the most compelling story to end his brilliant career, what the timetable could be. And then just over 25 minutes from now, because I get all of my information from People Magazine, if you have the clout to have your periodical, in a big word Monday, positioned next to the grocery checkout clerk, that means you are top shelf. Literally, you're right there above the crossword and Sudoku stuff. People Magazine reporting, and you can go to Rich's Instagram account, the Rich Eisen, among the dignitaries with his lovely bride, Susie Schuster, who you hear all the time filling in here on the Rich Eisen Show, among the football community gathering for the nuptials between Travis and Taylor. We'll use that as a catalyst to talk about the Chiefs as we get closer, thankfully, to the start of training camps across the National Football League. More soccer conversation, top of the hour. If you want to weigh in, hit me up on the X platform, BW Weber, Weber with two B's. And if you throw me a follow or just peruse my account, you'll see my latest attempt at being clever. Now, I have to explain it's trying to be clever. I probably failed. But you might have seen this in other circles because I don't have the millions of followers like Mr. Eisen does. Former FIFA president Sepp Blatter, of all people, tweeted, and I retweeted it with my tagline, "Irony is indeed dead," that red cards shouldn't be overturned because of political pressure. Now, he's not wrong, but it's the classic line of consider the source. We're talking Sepp Blatter, and I'm going to tread lightly because lawyers are always listening. Let's just say you could Google Sepp and corruption and get a lot of results. And as we pause the soccer conversation for now, I will frame it this way, and we'll get back to it to start the second hour of the show. Why did the decision take until Sunday? Why did the White House reportedly have to get involved? And how would we feel, USA, USA, if the situation were reversed? I think there would be unbelievable outrage. Speaking of lawyers, every lawyer in every jurisdiction would be running to every courthouse to try to get some kind of injunction. And this is not officially over. Belgium has appealed the decision. Now, good luck getting any sort of clarity before game time tonight in Seattle. But there's still a tiny chance that Belgium could have their way and keep Balogun off the field. LeBron James is brilliant in so many different ways. He is the greatest basketball player of them all statistically. I'll skip the tired trope that I'm old, Michael Jordan was better. The numbers tell the story from a standpoint of longevity and production, the all-time leading scorer in the history of the NBA. He's also masterful at monopolizing attention. So, as we prepare to go through the pecking order of potential landing spots for the King as he continues to weigh the pros and cons of where he wants to end his career, let's start first by hearing from ESPN senior NBA insider Shams Charania addressing the possibility of the Warriors landing LeBron on Get Up.
5: This is a true free agency process because so much has changed, right? There's the fluidity that comes with it, with information. A few days ago, the Sixers didn't have Jaylen Brown. So now they do. They did it in stunning fashion. And so now they have to be on the radar of LeBron James. And so where does that fit them? And then the Cavaliers, the Heat, they're two teams that are known quantities. The Warriors, going into free agency, they dreamt up a grand plan of Draymond Green, Stephen Curry, LeBron James. But the big domino with them is trying to get a player like an Anthony Davis. So you can bring in LeBron James and Anthony Davis as a package deal. Short of that, they're not really looked at right now at the top of this list, but things can change.
17: And some of the things that could change involve the Washington Wizards. And if you were around on Friday, and I realize most of you had better things to do than listen to a substitute host on a rare Friday off. Hopefully you're sticking it to the man today by maximizing your weekend. Believe me, I know all about supersizing. That's why my avatar on the X platform is a photo taken circa 2005. I was on the air when a marginal move was announced, although I'm based in Southern California, as Rich is, so it had a little bit more resonance here. The DeAndre Ayton experiment that was an unmitigated disaster for the Lakers finally ended with the word he'd been traded to the Wizards. If you want to connect the dots, that would imply the Wizards are more open to moving Anthony Davis. And if Davis is going to go, all points collectively suggest that the logical destination would be the Golden State Warriors. But we're back to the if game. So why don't we start by establishing what LeBron's goals might be just by taking him at his word and his mouthpiece, his agent, Rich Paul, who has his own podcast because everybody has a show, but it certainly gives us clarity when it comes to the mindset of his client because it's not me relying on Shams or Brian Windhorst to interpret the brain trust surrounding LeBron. It's his actual people, and the word that keeps being reiterated time and time again is happiness. And the goal is to maximize happiness. So let's also think about the big picture. Before LeBron informed the Lakers he'd be taking his talents elsewhere, he went on a reunion trip with the 2016 Cavs, the team that rallied from that 3-1 deficit to stun the Warriors Although Draymond Green, a potential future teammate of LeBron, had a lot to do with it, you'll recall. Unable to control his emotions, got suspended for a game, everything changed along with the Andrew Bogut injury, but we'll save that for my other podcast, The Way Things Used to Be with B-Web, available on the ESPN Radio app. I'm Brian Weber, in for Rich. You can hop aboard at 844-204-RICH. That's 844-204-7424. So, if LeBron was tapping into sentimentality with his teammates from that championship that won it all a decade ago when they gathered in the scenic confines of the south of France, does that suggest that he's looking to go down that road? And that means it's the Cavs. Go home again. And you can't beat maximum happiness by the ability to return to the area you grew up and put them in position potentially to contend for another title. Because lost in the debacle that was the Eastern Conference Finals, as the Knicks steamrolled their way past the Cavaliers, as they did in the previous round, sweeping the Sixers, as that team got unbelievably hot, as you know. Cleveland did make it to the conference finals, which is a minor achievement. And I say minor based on how poorly they played. But if you start the year and say, okay, I'll give you the conference finals, you'll take that, especially because the Cavs have been the top seed in the East the year before and flamed out in the postseason. So it was marginal improvement. They took another step. Now you might think about, okay, LeBron back to Cleveland, that makes sense psychologically, the friends and family aspect. What about fit and situation on the floor? Just as I can never defend FIFA, even when they got the right outcome through a terribly flawed process to get Balogun back on the field tonight, I cannot, if I have any functioning brain cells left, defend James Harden in the playoffs. You are what you consistently do, and you can't spell disappearing act without Harden. I think you could. There's some letters in there available, like Scrabble. You know the point I'm trying to make here. He goes MIA anytime it is a critical situation and what's bigger than the postseason. But Harden, at this stage of his career, is more of a facilitator. He, if you care about counting numbers, I know you kids are all about analytics, stacks up the old school assist tally. So if LeBron was insulted by the reality of what had become his circumstance with the Lakers, not only their third option on the floor based on scoring, but their third option financially, because they made it clear to him their priority, as it should have been, was to make sure, and there was a market, surprisingly, for Austin Reaves. Remember, he becomes the first undrafted player, although he could have been drafted by the Pistons, but said, I'd rather hit the market. Undrafted player ever to get a max deal. So if you're LeBron and you have a supporting cast around you and you're thinking, okay, well, I'm not going to see the ball that often. I'm also not a financial priority for this team. Let me go to a place where I can achieve both of those goals. So we're talking happiness of going home. We're talking at this stage of his career, never going to be the alpha he was, but at least the second option, it would be Donovan Mitchell, LeBron, and Harden. Now, you could say, oh, there's not enough basketballs out there. It never seems to work, but these guys are pros, and they understand the cohesive aspect of the game. It always does work to a degree when the superstars get along. So I think it's clearly Cleveland, and I'm not a prediction markets guy. You can look on your own free time as to what the general consensus of the sporting crowds are. But if we're talking personal fulfillment and we're talking about basketball fit, it's Cleveland. Golden State, as Shams laid out, makes a lot of sense from that happiness standpoint because LeBron and Steph are tight. Again, he'd be option number two, depending on what happens with Jimmy Butler. But don't overlook the fact that Jimmy not only is old, he's still sidelined by that torn ACL. And to make things work with salary cap slotting, I think Butler would be expendable. Remember, all the talk was Butler to Washington for AD, and then Washington uses that salary slot to get a little more cap flexibility, and they buy out Jimmy Butler. But if we're just talking about what's the best alignment, I would put Golden State right behind Cleveland from that perspective of LeBron and Steph as the 1A and 1B. Now, what's that get you in the West? Because nothing's changing at the top. I still think Oklahoma City is a better team than San Antonio. Yeah, I said it. Now, I also realize the facts matter, and San Antonio won 4 out of 5 head-to-head against the Thunder in the regular season, but you can't overlook the context, and injuries are the variable for everybody, but J-Dub in and out of the lineup, even A.J. Mitchell was a sizable loss for the Thunder, taking nothing away from San Antonio, but those young teams are entrenched at the top of the West. So the best LeBron is going to do would be potentially rise up to the third slot. Maybe he could do that with the Warriors, but do you think a team with a combined roster age of 4,035 with Steph, LeBron, and Draymond can be reliably counted upon to be healthy come playoff time? I don't know, and you don't know, and they won't know. How about Denver? And I'm going to credit the NBA insider for NBC Sports, Kurt Hill, a good friend of any program that I fill in on. He joined me on Friday. If you missed that show, reminder, you can catch any portion of any program anytime by listening to the podcast on demand. It gets pushed out just after the conclusion of the show. When I was going through the pecking order of teams, Kurt added the Denver Nuggets, which is intriguing in a couple aspects. LeBron, because, as Jay-Z tells us, not just a businessman, he's a businessman, is a billionaire, just like Stan Kroenke, who owns the Rams, and LeBron has a relationship with Kroenke, whose assets include the Nuggets. LeBron plus Joker plus Jamal Murray, undeniably, that's the third best team in the West. And remember, the Nuggets were the 3 seed this year. They won over 50 games, despite the fact that they got hit hard by injuries, including Joker missing a good portion of time. It seems odd, but this is not about fantasy basketball or forecasting what LeBron looks like in a jersey. Again, it's about happiness. Would he be happy being more of a third wheel there? Murray ascending, all-star for the first time this season, would be deferential to LeBron, but it feels more like the Austin Reeves situation that he dealt with in L.A. But it bears tracking because of the Kroenke relationship and the chance to play with the Joker. The T-Wolves have come out of nowhere, and I'm not going to waste our time digging too deep into that because my knee-jerk reaction would be, why would LeBron want to be a babysitter on a young team? And clearly the third option, now that Lonzo Ball has come over to the T-Wolves along with the Ant-Man. So it's out there. I'm not going to dwell on it. Philadelphia is fascinating, as Shams pointed out in passing. But we get back to the if, and if the Warriors could be healthy in the postseason, if Embiid is healthy. But unfortunately, he's made of glass. As a former MVP winner who battled his way back for that Game 7 victory for the Sixers on the road in Boston to kick off the playoffs, but then disappeared when they lost the next round to the Knicks because he just can't stay healthy. Still, Jaylen Brown plus Maxey plus Edgecombe plus LeBron, I think that's the second best team in the East. And if we're talking stories, because LeBron is a producer, people overlook the fact the Sixers haven't won anything since my childhood, 1983. 4-4-4. They didn't pull off what Moses prophesized on the Big Word Monday, but that team with Dr. J and Ivoroni and Andrew Toney and the rest, as I jump into the top moments of my peak years in the early 80s, last Philadelphia team to win in 1983. Finally, the Heat. Does he go back to South Beach one more time? He would be the running mate to Giannis because Bam still, in ways that I can't process, magically had the 83-point game against Washington because it came against the Wizards. You're looking for interior production from Bam. I think unless it's a play to get Bronny a roster spot as well because the Heat have a lot of needs after Bam and Giannis, who's going to knock down shots from the perimeter. Heater there, it just does not seem like that interesting a story. So, I'm back with you tomorrow. I'll marinate on LeBron some more. I think we get the decision by Thursday or Friday, but I'll throw it out to you on social media. BW Weber, Weber with two Bs. What would be the best spot from a storytelling aspect? What's the most compelling place for LeBron to end his career? Obviously, going home makes a ton of sense, and I don't think he can beat that, but we like to get a spectrum of opinion, and after all, it is a talk show, and it should not just be me talking. I'm Brian Weber with the burden of matching the inside of Mr. Eisen and the team, doing my best not to burn the studio down. 844-204-RICH, the number to call, or you can have at it on the X platform, BW Weber, Weber with two Bs. In 20 minutes, back to FIFA, quote-unquote, doing the right thing, but how in the world can you justify all the days and all

0: all of the weirdness it took to get American leading scorer. For Lauren Balogun back on the pitch, we'll use that to start the next hour of the show. Straight ahead, Travis Kelce got his wedding ring with Rich Eisen in the house on Friday. So if we're talking Travis and we're talking Taylor, let's spin it forward and focus on the gridiron. NFL training camps opening up 2 weeks from tomorrow. Will Travis be adding another Super Bowl ring with the Chiefs this season? All that and more coming up on a jam-packed Monday edition of The Rich Eisen Show.
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I'm Brian Weber. 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In less than 15 minutes, back to the pitch. As I say, nil, attacking third, set piece, all soccer knowledge for no reason being flexed, but at least it is proper context because it's the latest, greatest match, the most significant game in the history of American soccer coming up tonight, 8 Eastern, with Team USA at full strength with the surprising reversal from FIFA for Lauren Balogun back on the field taking on Belgium. We will continue to get you fully lined up for that highly anticipated match in the Emerald City. A reminder, running a small business means every hire matters. 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We never get too far away from the NFL. After all, this is the football show of record, and Mr. Eisen remains the face of NFL Network as their first hire in 2003. And it felt like the entire football world gathered at the world's most famous arena, Madison Square Garden, on Friday night. There was even a Mike Vrabel sighting. Pretty interesting that he had to step away from day three of his team's NFL draft to focus on personal priorities, but he had time to show up for the wedding of the century. Although, if you care about all the small details, and I say this as someone who's never been married, and I realize that every detail of a wedding is monumental. Of course, Travis and Taylor had been officially married before, but this was a gala, an extravaganza. And if I'm going to cite my sources, I got this from People Magazine, and then Rich posted a beautiful shot of Mr. Eisen and his bride, Susie Suster, who you hear all the time filling in on the Rich Eisen Show. Without mentioning the words Taylor Swift, they were in the house. So that got me thinking about, after on Friday, we tried to slot where that wedding belonged amongst the pantheon, the list of the greatest events in the history of MSG. And of course, I put it behind WrestleMania 1 because I have a functioning brain and I am a fan of the squared circle, but it gives us the opportunity to spin it forward. I realize we are all now soccer maniacs, but once we get to early July, it means we're starting to crave the Shield. And when we get to tomorrow, we're officially 2 weeks away from the rookies for the Panthers and Cardinals to report. Those are the teams playing in the Hall of Fame game to kick off the preseason, and that means football is back. So now that Travis has that ring, what are the realistic chances he's going to cap his career before he heads into broadcasting with another ring on the field? Now, even if you're a casual fan, and I don't know that the NFL has casual fans anymore, but even if perhaps you're listening to the

0: muscles, and I don't have any muscles. So I'm not going to body shame Mahomes. But anytime you see a picture of him enjoying his best life with his shirt off, let's just say he could use a little more muscularity. He's no superstar Billy Graham back in the day. So we're talking about a guy who is not the classic physical specimen, but the only small good news in his return is we know he only runs when he has to, and he's got that uncanny ability to find a seam on 3rd and 17 and get 17 and a quarter yards. So let me know when we feel good about Mahomes being Mahomes again, but I'm not going to in any way say it's the death of their dynasty just because he's coming back from that serious knee injury. And because Brent Veach is an outstanding GM and the Chiefs are a very well-run organization, what do you think the motivation to get Kenneth Walker III was? Establish the ground game. They have not had a reliable lead running back for a minute. And if we're talking about the most important reasons why Seattle won it all, it was their defense one, it was Walker two, as he earned Super Bowl MVP honors. Now, the return of Kelce means even more because that receiving core, let's just be kind, has some holes to fill. And are you going to tell me that Rashee Rice is going to stay out of jail because you are what you consistently do, or be 100% as he comes back from his own knee injury? We don't know those things with clarity. The defense lost a pair of corners to the Rams, but since everybody is now a draft expert, you know, they used a top 10 pick to bolster the secondary. So all told, I see them much improved over the 6-win tally last year. I'm talking 9, 10, 11 wins, which should be good enough to win the AFC West, because if I'm asking about what is a likely outcome, is it likely that Denver is going to match 11 wins in one-score games that they achieved last year? That tied the NFL record. That ain't happening. It's called regression to the mean. Raiders will be better, but not close to contending for the playoffs. And since we crushed Lamar Jackson for his lack of postseason success, allow me to remind you, Justin Herbert now is 0-3 in playoff games and underachieved once more in that wild card loss when he was put on the field coming up against the Patriots on their way to the Super Bowl. Could be another ring in Travis's future as we get set for hour number two of the Rich Eisen Show.
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1: 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And what does this mean for the future of the NBA?
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17: And that long resume includes soccer play-by-play on the college level. Not too long ago, so be prepared for useless soccer knowledge coming your way as we kick off hour number two of this Monday installment of The Rich Eisen Show. Always an honor to keep the chair warm for Mr. Eisen. We'll do it again tomorrow, and hopefully, as the United States will be celebrating, yes, I am throwing all semblance of objectivity out the window when it comes to American sports. I become a fanboy. Irrespective of the outcome, hopefully 24 hours from now, the United States is celebrating a victory over Belgium, in part because of the gift they got from FIFA with the return of Balogun. That red card has been suspended, and we'll go through how we got here again. But coming up tomorrow, scheduled to be joined and get expert soccer analysis when we say hello to Danny Higginbottom. You've heard him call World Cup games on Fox Sports. You hear him throughout the MLS season on Apple TV, and he played the sport at the highest level for the Premier League, the Premiership, and MLS. And coming up in 20 minutes, We'll bring in today's first guest as I do my best to go with the skinny rundown, maximize your opportunities to get interactive on social media. That's BW Weber, Weber with two B's, so I never overwhelm you with too many guests. Brian Mahoney, NBA writer of the Associated Press, will join us as we continue to spin the wheel of LeBron. Where will the king be taking his talents next? But it's all about soccer today, and it was going to be all about Team USA with or without Balogun. But yesterday, FIFA did the right thing. So let's not get things convoluted here, because I realize my style is different than Rich, a lot of people, but specifically the host of the show, because he has an ensemble. As a fill-in guy, it's a lot of me, and I can understand how that can get tedious. That's why I am a fill-in host. It's not the Brian Weber show. So as I try to be comprehensive and go through all of the elements that are important, I don't want anything to get lost in the sauce. That red card on Wednesday should never have been levied. It was the wrong decision, and the goal in sports always, with technology and the ability for leagues and governing bodies to get involved, is to get it right. So the outcome is proper. My issues are FIFA-related, because FIFA's always going to FIFA. Why did it take them until yesterday to make that decision? What kind of disadvantage will this be for Belgium, because they've been practicing for days with the assumption that Balogun wouldn't play? And how would we feel if this had happened to the United States? Look, I don't take a ton of phone calls. I could, had that been the case, come in, put my feet up, and just roll calls like I was doing satellite radio in the middle of the night, because the outrage would have been incredible. So while this broke the United States' way, and the decision ultimately is correct, I can't overlook how flawed, and if you want to take a step back, how lacking of integrity the process is. Still, a match is going to be played tonight, and United States' leading scorer will be on the field alongside the face of American soccer. That's Christian Pulisic, as you know, who was asked if tonight's match against Belgium will be the biggest game he's ever competed in.
15: Depends how you want to look at it. I mean, I've played in a Champions League final. I'd say that's a pretty big match as well. But it's a World Cup knockout round for my country. It's a big game, for sure. But I don't need to rank it in any way. I'm going to prepare as best I can and try to enjoy the moment.
17: Now, if you don't follow soccer that closely, that is not in any way a departure from the normal approach of Christian on and off the field. He's intense, but he's not over the top, certainly not verbally, and he's not going to walk into a verbal landmine and say anything that creates expectations he can't live up to. The bracket tells the story. And yes, I have now March Madness in the first or second week. I get lost. Where are we? First week of July. I have an actual bracket in front of me with illegible notes advancing last night. England over Mexico in that game for the ages. And in fact, if I was more of a soccer nerd, and thankfully for you I'm not, I'd be giving you detailed thoughts on the battle on the Iberian Peninsula between Portugal and Spain, because the winner of that match will get the winner of the United States against Belgium. We have talked so much about how things have now been set up ideally for the United States with the return of Balogun, with the venue for this game. If you've not been paying a ton of attention, I understand. If you want to parachute in, the more the merrier when it comes to the patriotic and nationalistic element of World Cup soccer. But if you were flipping around the last time the United States was in Seattle when they took on Australia, just as I was talking about that atmosphere last night in Mexico City was incredible. Seattle, not that loud, but in the vicinity. And how do you quantify that? And I don't do gambling shows yet because I have not been compensated for them. But if we're just talking about what's the advantage, that's got to be worth like a quarter of a goal, a half a goal. So Balogun's back. The best venue in terms of intensity and crowd support for the United States is the side of the game. And they're taking on an opponent, while without question, that will be their most skilled opposition yet. Because if you care about the FIFA rankings, Belgium, number 9 in the world,

0: Not going to go through head-to-head. I'm not going to talk about what happened between these nations the last time they played in qualies, because you cannot replicate the atmosphere nor the stakes of the World Cup. But they're taking out a Belgium team that is older, and they've had a Grang effect. This is the last stand for this bunch that's had a lot of international success. But the balancing act is, does the United States have the athletic advantage? Because while we have more experience than we've had in the past, with so many players coming back from the last push 4 years ago in Qatar, I'm Brian Weber in for Rich Eisen. If you're not hugely into soccer, hang with us. This is the only soccer portion of the hour. In less than 15 minutes, we'll hit the NBA hard with Brian Mahoney of the AP. Coming up in 40 minutes, not just because I'm older. Last time I checked, millions and millions of people still watch baseball. I'm based in Southern California. I watch the Dodgers play and seemingly win every time they take the field, though they were mortal last night, losing to the Padres. Still, L.A. took 3 out of 4 against San Diego. They have a double-digit lead, so let's call it in the National League West. We'll get into, as this is the last week prior to the All-Star break, what the dominance of the Dodgers means in terms of the labor war that's coming up, and do they have real competition when we get to the postseason? But that is all on the horizon. I bring that up not only because it's my job always to forward promote, but I understand there are a lot of people who are still not that revved up about soccer, even with the American connection to it. But I can only tell you from a standpoint of TV ratings, because I still dabble in that medium, the numbers have been gargantuan, insanely big numbers, not only when the United States is playing. So if we're talking about the impact of what's happening so far, this is the confluence that we have been waiting for generations. I always trot out, I saw Pelé play. I shouldn't say 1977. I was a kid, just put it that way. Although my tweets about the bicentennial celebration in 76 have given away that the Botox is not working. I am older, and hopefully it's implied by my enthusiastic delivery. We have been waiting for generations for the United States to be relevant in soccer. It's been 50 freaking years since my peers grew up playing the game, and we've seen the ebbs and flows. But here's a chance, with all of those factors I just laid out, knowing that Belgium is a good team, without any debate, the best team we'll have faced so far. And if you're just thinking about different elements of the game, they have the most refined offensive attack of any of our opponents. So what will be the response defensively from Team USA? It's hard to find any flaws in the Harvard man's approach. Not only did he have good SATs, he's a heck of a goaltender. I'm talking about Matt Freeze. Couple shutouts and only one goal allowed in his three games. So it's not just about the boost that Balogun gives the United States men's national team in terms of keeping it going with their goal scoring, which has been another huge asset. United States tallying 10 times so far. It's going to be the other side of the field and how much support and linkage, and now I'll just bore you with soccer terms, defensive shaping, because the issue with Belgium is they don't have just the one star. It's not a situation where, even though he's in the twilight of his career, but he's still unbelievable. When you play Argentina, obviously you got a key on Messi. Or if you're thinking about Mbappe in France, or if you watched the, and I keep going back to atmosphere, but I'm just looking for good content to talk about and enjoy as a sports fan. After all, that's why I got into the business. What the Viking squad from Norway was doing yesterday, and Holland with the brace to knock out Brazil, just sensational. The Belgians don't have that kind of one-star-driven approach offensively. Much more balanced, but that's also a challenge because they had a bunch of strikers who can't be lethal in the right situation. And yes, Belgium had a dig deep just to survive and advance after they spotted the Senegal team, a 2-0 advantage, just 5 minutes left, and they did rally to win with the penalty kick in extra time. But if you think about their road to this match tonight in Seattle, Belgium erupted for 5 goals, dismantling New Zealand in their first match. So this is a team that can get it done in that finishing third of the field. And I'll be interested, as I watch tonight, what kind of defensive answers the U.S. has. Now, if I know that, obviously, Mauricio Pochettino and his staff are aware of that. And the decision to part ways with Greg Berhalter after his second stint as the head coach continues to be justified by not only the results on the field, just the change it feels like in culture, attitude, confidence, and, for lack of a better term, swagger. Pochettino's a cool dude. He's seen it all. He's done it all. And that rubs off on his players. And now he's got his best scorer back. So while I have issues with the lack of transparency, while I have issues with the timetable, why did it take until yesterday for this red card to be suspended? Remember, if you care about the semantics, it wasn't overturned, but the result's all that matters. Balogun's back. I'm a little bit conflicted because the process has to matter. Look, if I want to get USA, USA, USA driven coming off the 4th of July, what's the phrase we use all the time? Due process. FIFA has none of that. It's an organization that has been plagued by corruption for decades. And in this instance, and I'm not implying a quid pro quo in any way, but in this instance, a corrupt organization has benefited the United States. And I know a lot of you listening don't care about any of that. Don't tell me how the sausage is made. Just give me a hot dog like Joey Chestnut. So, advantage United States. No excuses, no asterisks, no explanations. Full strength against a team we can beat. Don't know if we will beat, but it's going to be fascinating theater tonight in Seattle, and we'll break it down and give you our thoughts when we return tomorrow here on The Rich Eisen Show. I'm Brian Weber in for Rich. If you want to throw me a follow on the X platform or share your perspective, feel free to do so. My handle is BW Weber, Weber with two B's. In 35 minutes, we'll talk baseball coming off the 4th of July and heading into the All-Star Game in 8 days in Philadelphia. Straight ahead, more NBA conversation, the latest on LeBron. Plus, with the addition of Jaylen Brown, where do the Sixers now belong among the premier teams in the Eastern Conference? We'll find out when we check in with Brian Mahoney, NBA writer for the Associated Press. My name is Brian Weber. I'm thrilled anytime I have the opportunity to pitch in for Rich as we continue on The Rich Eisen Show.
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0: 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I'm Brian Weber, and for Rich, if you enjoy my approach, or at least can tolerate it, I'm back with you tomorrow. Then you get a break, because you deserve it, because I was here on Friday as well. 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To use my favorite media term, we are efforting a conversation about the NBA with Brian Mahoney of the Associated Press. I fully understand a lot of people are taking today off, as you should. Maximize it. If you have Friday off, make it a mini vacation. So if Brian's not available, it is my job. It's a talk show. We talk to take you around the NBA. So let's do so presently with a reminder in 30 minutes. And I understand, even as challenging as it is to talk soccer to a mainstream audience, and I'm one of you. The reason I got into this business decades ago, primarily radio, is I love sports talk radio. I love the notion of somebody hopefully not talking at you, but talking with you. And I realize that I don't always live up to that pledge with my, I have a microphone, you will listen to me style. But baseball is challenging to dissect on a platform like this because it's now more than ever such a regional sport. And I try not to be a prisoner of my area. And I'm pleased when I fill in occasionally for Rich on the East Coast that I give you a different slant. And I understand there's a big portion of the United States between New York and Los Angeles. So I don't want to just talk Yankees and Dodgers all the time, but I'd be a fool to overlook what's going on with the Dodgers. Beyond the fact they're piling up all these wins, they're doing it without significant contributors because of injuries. We'll talk about the implications of the Dodgers' success as they try to become the first team in National League history to three-peat. We'll do that to wrap up the second hour of the program. So, first hour, we talk LeBron. I don't know if there's been enough attention paid to what's happening with the Lakers without him. And it was clear when he decided to take his talents elsewhere that some of that was motivated by personality and feeling wanted. And it's bizarre to say the all-time leading scorer in the history of the NBA would have that mindset. But, and I don't want to personalize things too much, but I am here in Southern California, and you do see quote-unquote stars, if they exist now, that everybody has a show because everyone has a phone with a camera and high-speed editing and everything else. But when you get used to seeing somebody that for years you saw on a movie screen at your local grocery store, it does remind you these are just people. Yes, they have a lot more money than you and I, and yes, they fly private, but they're still human beings with real feelings and real emotions. I think LeBron, in part, decided to move on from the Lakers because he didn't feel wanted anymore. Now, you could say that's diva behavior. You could say that's LeBron making it about himself. But I get back to individuals with human responses that can't be just thrown into some spreadsheet and say, well, the data comes up with this conclusion. LeBron, I think, would have preferred to stay here in Southern California, given the compound he has and the toniest of neighborhood, given all the meetings he takes as he builds his empire in all sorts of different platforms. And this is where he wants to build his life long term. But when the Lakers made it clear that they were prioritizing Austin Reeves, not only with the money, giving him max deal, but in terms of the flow of the offense, because they want somebody to be, for lack of a better term, the Kyrie Irving, or dare I say, the Jalen Brunson. How's that feel, Maverick fans? Although we know Brunson always wanted to go home, and he took the discount, and he got his old man a job in the process. But once Nico Harrison handed the Lakers the donation of Luka Doncic, it was clear the Luka era had started. And it was only a matter of time and the sequence of events as to how LeBron would leave. But part of me, just thinking about economics, has the idea that the Lakers would have done everything they could to accommodate LeBron if an ownership change had not have occurred. Because remember, the Buss family, while I'll go back to the notion they have more commas and zeros than you and I, I'm Brian Weber, just a common man. The son of a plumber, in for Rich Eisen. You can pick up the phone, 844-204-7424, or have at it on the X platform, BW Weber, Weber with two Bs. The Buss family was run, or the Lakers, I should say, when run by the Buss family, was run like a mom-and-pop operation. And I don't know that Jeannie Buss would have had the gumption to go to LeBron or his intermediates, Rich Paul and his team, and say, yeah, it just doesn't work anymore, because I think they love the notion of having the ability to monetize the farewell and think about what the seats would have gone for LeBron's last regular season game and all the rest as his farewell tour was winding down. But with the shift to the Dodgers ownership, with their deep pockets and their analytical bent, and they have nothing invested personally in LeBron because they weren't involved in his first decision to take his talents here to Southern California, I think that was a shift in organizational approach. And they're just looking at it from a basketball standpoint. Now, you could back it up and say before Luka got hurt and Reeves got hurt, the Lakers were clicking in March. There's a reason why they were the four seed and won over 50 games in the regular season. But another year coming up, meaning LeBron more susceptible to injuries as he gets older. Did he want to be the third option on the floor? And did he have the mindset of being accepting of the facts that he was going to make significantly less than he's accustomed to? Don't overlook that he made $50 million last year. What if the Lakers came to him and said, hey, how does 12 sound? And you could say, hey, radio man, whoever you are, he's a billionaire. Not just on paper, tangible assets. Back to the notion, we're all people with real feelings and real emotion. So I'm not surprised we got to this conclusion. It just feels a little clunkier than need be, but where does that leave the Lakers? Because they are still a premier brand in the NBA. If brands matter at all, and I'm biased in that I am fortunate to fill in for Rich and other hosts throughout their summer vacation cycle. So I've been doing these kind of shows for a long time. And as recently as 3 years ago, there was nothing better than NBA free agency talk. In fact, you could argue that the transaction was often more compelling than the action on the floor. Everything changed with the new CBA. And yes, I'll bring up the dreaded second apron. But the results are what the owners wanted. We now have had 8 different champions crowned. That has never happened in the history of the NBA. Still, for all of the competitive balance, if you flip around the dial, you see the usual suspects on national TV and Amazon, and the Lakers brand is right there with the Knicks, the Celtics, if we're talking about the heritage and the luster of big-name teams. So the Lakers need, in addition to the reset with Luka, they got to find a third scorer now. Just because you say goodbye to LeBron, for all the reasons I laid out, who's going to be the third option? And I realize that the offseason was all about making Luka happy because his people had made it clear, based on what he did in Dallas with a handful of big dudes, he wanted a legitimate big man to help run the offense on the pick and roll and give this team a rim protector that they didn't have because DeAndre Ayton was a mirage in the paint. Now, in fairness, he did finally play over 70 games. That's the best compliment I can give him, but he has been fraudulent since he got that massive deal after helping the Suns make that unlikely run to the finals when they lost to Giannis. There's a reason why Portland was pleased to see him go and ate some of the salary on his way out the door. So it was all about coming up with the right big fella to run with Luka and Austin Reeves. And I think that the Lakers gave up too much, but you can't quibble with the outcome in getting Walker Kessler because he is in his early 20s. He is 7 feet tall. Dare I say, you can't teach tall. You might have heard that once or twice when we talk about the dying skill of being a post player. But this is a traditional back-to-the-basket big dude who you can funnel the offense through in the post. And he's going to give you a shot-blocking element. If he can be healthy, I don't want to poo-poo this big move. And I keep mentioning, Lakers gave up a ton to get an unproven commodity, hoping that he will build into his skill set and fill out physically as he pushes deeper into his 20s. But he missed the majority of last year with an injured shoulder. Even if he's out there, healthy and vibrant, who's going to be the third scorer for the Lakers? I don't have an answer, and they don't. So as much as it is very interesting just to pin all of our attention on what LeBron could do for a handful of different teams, and we'll get back to that momentarily. I'm Brian Weber in for Rich. You can share your opinions on social media. X platform, your best destination, BW Weber, Weber with two B's. Let's say LeBron goes east, because I do think Cleveland is the most likely destination for the reasons I've been detailing. If it's all about happiness, how can you be more happy than going home? And basketball fit. Cleveland made the finals. I know most people don't remember that in the Eastern Conference because they got obliterated on a big word Monday by the Knicks. But you can't just take out the whiteout and remove that from the record book. This is not a Bobby Ewing getting out of the shower on Dallas back in the day. It occurred, and LeBron plus Donovan Mitchell plus James Harden, for all of his postseason flaws, in the role as a facilitator, changes the dynamic atop the Eastern Conference. But what about the West with no LeBron in that conference? It's OKC and San Antonio. Any way you want to slot those teams, I'll defer to you, and we'll play fantasy basketball at a later date. I do think it is interesting, as we go through the fallout of San Antonio not being ready for the magnitude of the moment in the finals, and that is understandable. They were the youngest team to get there since Bill Walton's Blazers in 1977. I don't think it's a coincidence that Billy Donovan wasn't looking for a job too long, and you might have missed this because it happened heading into the long holiday weekend. He's agreed to become the lead assistant coach for the Spurs, helping Mitch Johnson, who was still in the early stages of his coaching career and made tactical mistakes in the finals, namely why he did not get De'Aaron Fox off the floor in critical situations repeatedly is baffling, and why he did not give more minutes to Dylan Harper was strange, but like his team, there's a learning curve for a young head coach, and you can't overcome having to build that scar tissue. There's a reason why teams don't make a bolt from the blue in the NBA. It's usually gradual step building, and San Antonio skipped a bunch of steps by making it to the finals, in part because OKC was limited by the injuries, missing J-Dub and A.J. Mitchell. But you can pick whichever team you want. San Antonio, and I'll remind you, they led by at least a dozen points in every game in the NBA Finals. They had a 29-point lead in Game 4, a game that will live in infamy. Don't you think that's a kick in the gut that might have a little bit of an emotional hangover next season? Now, the good news is they play 82. In the regular season, they'll figure it out. But nothing is changing at the top of the pyramid. If there's no LeBron in the West, based on what's happening so far in a, all right, free agency period. Now, the trades have been tremendous, and the dominoes falling, going back to Giannis to Miami. And it's amazing what a shadow of himself on and off the court Ja Morant is. Think about what a blockbuster that would have been, say, 3 years ago, having the face of the franchise in Memphis now jettisoned to Portland, going to basketball ambiguity, although that is a team with a lot of young talent, as we saw in the playoffs. And they had some quality moments before they lost to the Spurs. And a series of other moves around the NBA. I mentioned Ball to Minnesota. I get it. Ant-Man needs an offensive catalyst. He needs somebody to be a reliable second scoring option. But Minnesota still has a giant hole in the paint because they parted ways with Naz Reid and they simply gave Julius Randle away. They just left him on the curb with a sign saying, if you can haul it, you can have it. It's going to be interesting to see how that combustible duo plays out on the floor, but that's why we have the regular season. I'm just going on the record now as a fill-in guy saying I have major doubts, but Minnesota clearly felt like, after making a couple conference finals and then, as injuries did play a role in their loss around earlier this year to San Antonio, it was time to blow it up, because if I'm lucky enough to be in this chair, let's say next summer or the summer after that, I think we're going to be talking about Anthony Edwards having enough in Minnesota and wanting out because he feels like the supporting cast is not enough. If we're just going past Oklahoma City and San Antonio, I still go with Denver. And as we discussed, there is a possibility LeBron winds up there. It makes a lot of sense from a basketball fit and situation point of view. I will self-report, and it's not just that I was dead wrong about the Knicks, and I went back because I had that remote access to the archives here at ESPN Radio and burned the tape, literally, the old school one-inch tape. I may have said, I don't remember, it feels like something I could not have said. I may have said the Knicks were not going to make it out of the first round after they had blown a 14-point lead at home and trailed the Hawks 2-1. So I have now destroyed what little credibility I might have. But as I think about how things are stacking up in the West, I had a lot more optimism for Houston than they deserve. Now, in fairness, since injuries are always the wild card, we go, it's always sunny in Philadelphia, wild card. I didn't know that Kevin Durant was largely going to be unavailable when they played the Lakers, and Houston actually made it interesting. But I thought, there's a young team that was the 2 seed in the West a couple years ago. They looked overmatched, and that playoff inexperience came into focus when they got pushed around by the Warriors. But I thought, okay, it's plug and play with Durant, exactly what they need in terms of veteran leadership and a reliable outside scorer, and I was dead wrong. So the beauty of all these moves is it allows us to go through what-if scenarios and how things should go, but raise your hand. I can see it through the radio. It's a little-known technology. Raise your hand if you thought the Knicks, and I'm a recovering Knicks fan, so unless you are hardcore Knickerbocker Central, raise your hand if you thought the Knicks entering the postseason would even make it to the NBA Finals. And yes, they got historically hot, and that's something no analytics can account for, but if we're just looking rosters lined up aside each other, roster by roster, tell me who the third best team in the West is right now, and I don't think it's the Lakers. It could be the Warriors if they get LeBron, but we're all still in a wait-and-see mode. If I had to come up with my strong conclusion right now, I'd still run it back with Denver, hoping, if you're a Nuggets fan, they can have much better luck when it comes to health next year. Thus ends the NBA portion of this hour. In fact, for the rest of the show, because in 20 minutes, we get back to the countdown to what's going to take place tonight in Seattle, the most significant match in American soccer history. I know in 2002, Bruce Arena's team, led by Landon Donovan, made it to the quarterfinals of that World Cup. But given the expanded field and given the fact that all of the quarterfinals will be hosted in the United States, the magnitude of this match tonight against Belgium cannot be oversold. That's coming up in 20 minutes straight ahead. Baseball, still an important part of July 4th weekend, so we'll use that as a platform to spin it forward as the Dodgers look to become the first National League team to ever three-peat as World Series champs. Who in the National League is best positioned to slow down L.A., and what does the Dodgers' success mean for the impending lockout that's feeling more and more like it's going to be a done deal when we get to the end of the season? Always a great time whenever I'm lucky enough to sit in for Rich. I appreciate the company on this active Monday edition of the program. We roll on the Rich Eisen Show.
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0: This is the Rich Eisen Show. Brian Weber with you. Thanks for hanging out with us on this Monday. The conversation never stops on social media. Hit me up on the X platform, BW Weber, Weber with two B's. The content gods have smiled upon us. We will check in with Brian Mahoney, NBA writer for the Associated Press, in a moment with a reminder. 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As promised, let's talk more NBA. Pleased to be joined by Brian Mahoney of the AP. Hey, Brian, thanks so much for your patience. And thank you for enduring my detailed odyssey across the NBA. So as you listen to me laying out all my thoughts about hoops, where do you think is the best landing spot for LeBron if we're talking about having a chance to win another championship?
1: I was waiting for you to tell me, Brian. I was I thought you were going to give the give your answer.
0: I can't
1: answer,
0: give it away. You know it is a radio. I need them to hang around for just one more segment. So it was all foreplay and no payoff.
1: I'm not sure what LeBron is ultimately looking for, and I'm not sure if it's, you know, the teams that he is the ones we think are on the lead, which one really can give the best shot at a championship. Obviously Cleveland was a step away from the finals last year, so you can say maybe they're close. Miami, if Giannis is fully healthy, you join up there. They're never going to be too far away with Eric Spoelstra coaching. So, if he comes east, I think either one of those and Philadelphia with the way they loaded up this summer could be interesting. The Warriors, I think, would be fun to watch, but I don't know if they're a contender anymore or so with him and how tough the West is. So, I don't know how much LeBron is really going to find a championship team to go to, but he's going to find someplace I think he'll be happy to give it a shot at.
0: Talking NBA with Brian Mahoney. Check out his great work covering the association for the Associated Press. Brian, what do you make of Minnesota being added to the list of potential landing spots for LeBron? That was an intriguing addition the other day.
1: Yeah, I think one, it makes a lot of basketball sense. And I'm sure LeBron will certainly take a lot of look at this as, you know, this is not just a business move. This is not just a I want to hang out with my friends move. This is obviously going to be some, you know, basketball aspect. And Minnesota is a good reason for that. They're going to have firepower now. They defend. They play hard. They have a great coach. They're in the hunt every year, it seems like, as tough as the West is. They get there and they make some noise. Ultimately, can they win out over these other teams? I don't really know, but I'm glad at least people are talking about them because there's a lot of reason to consider them.
0: Brian, this show is based in Southern California, and it's always good for business to talk about the Lakers. You heard my macro thoughts about the roster composition now and mission accomplishing getting the 7-footer that Luka wanted in Walker Kessler. How would you sum up all of the moves that Rob Pelinka has made, and who will be the third scoring option without LeBron?
1: Well, I think that's certainly yes, you can say you like the moves to get the big man there, but that part certainly has to be answered. Another scorer, you know, how much do they need another one? With the way Luka and Reeves score, you know, maybe not that much. You don't need another 20-point-a-game guy like LeBron was. Maybe you can get by with a 15-a-game guy if they defend better. But, you know, look, I liked the moves better last summer. Ayton didn't work out the way they wanted to, but last fall I thought the Lakers, I picked them to lose in the conference finals, and I'm not sure that wouldn't have happened if they stayed healthy. You know, if as much as things didn't turn out maybe the way they wanted to with some of the moves, Layton in particular, that was a team that was on fire when Luka and Reeves got hurt, and the way they were scoring, the way LeBron was fitting in as that incredible third option, they might have found their way to the conference finals. So I'm not sure this team's going to be quite that good next year.
0: No question. When you think about, as you said, when healthy in March, they were playing at such a high level. I'm Brian Weber, and for Rich Eisen, we're talking hoops with Brian Mahoney of the Associated Press. Brian, how do you view the Sixers now with the addition of Jaylen Brown?
1: Well, I think really good. I think the one thing we saw from them last year is that, you know, they could play fast with Maxey and Edgecombe. When they slowed down, look, if Embiid wasn't healthy, that was the way you beat them. And right now, Jaylen Brown is a terrific scorer in the half court. So they locked that up pretty good. You couldn't ask for a much better option to fix one of the problems they had. So I think they can win multiple styles now. And, you know, you look at if they can, you know, interest LeBron. I'm not sure if they can. But, again, something worth considering with the way they can play. You know, if you want to be a title contender, you have to be able to win multiple ways. They can certainly do that now. And, I see them certainly as a team that's improved in this summer.
0: With the addition of Brown in Philly and Giannis in Miami, do you still see the Knicks as a team to beat as the reigning champs in the East?
1: Well, they'll be in the hunt. You know, they haven't lost too much. They haven't really done a ton to improve. But, again, they're the champs, and you say maybe they don't need to do much. The starting lineup is still intact.

0: Jerry Lewis singing at the telethon. I had so much information to convey, I was not aware that you were available there. So thanks for hanging in there, and I appreciate you joining us on the Rich Eisen Show.
1: No problem at all, Brian, and your stuff was dead on, I thought. So no problem.
0: Oh, thank you. All right, well, I'll take that from a pro anytime I can get it. Brian Mahoney giving me the seal of approval from a basketball journalist point of view. Thinking about the Knicks, and we're up against it here, and I think I was expansive in my NBA breakdown there as we went methodically team by team. The only issue I have with our offseason was, and we get back to this new CBA and the dreaded second apron. If I say second apron, I have to say dreaded. They didn't find a way to keep Mitchell Robinson, and he went to the Celtics. And look, Brad Stevens got not nearly enough in return for Jaylen Brown. Some of that was because he had been so publicly shopped, not only for Giannis, but Kevin Durant the year before. So they were doing the best they could, getting 40 cents on the dollar. But if you're a Celtic fan, and I know you're right now losing your mind, think about last year. Jaylen Brown plus White plus Pritchard had better than 50 wins and the two seed in the East. Why can't Jason Tatum fill into that role as the face of the franchise? Paul George, an enigma. I get it. Many reasons to question why he's even there, but had to be thrown in for the salary cap purposes alongside White and Pritchard and Robinson, who deals with injuries, but he is a beast defensively. As we get set for the final hour of the program, you can hop aboard on the X platform, BW Weber, Weber with two B's. Coming up, more soccer analysis, because we're all now World Cup crazy. Getting you set for the United States and Belgium tonight in Seattle, right here on The Rich Eisen Show.
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13: 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Appreciate the feedback on the X platform. Let's keep that going. It is BW Weber, Weber with two B's. 20 minutes, we'll get to the baseball after my lousy clock management skills in the previous hour. I'm calling that audible. And once more, we do appreciate the professionalism and the patience of Brian Mahoney of the Associated Press. Coming up, 20 past the hour, we'll talk MLB with Levi Weaver. He writes the wind-up newsletter for The Athletic. In 45 minutes, by popular demand, I was going to say award-winning, but I want to actually be factual. I don't want to be FIFA-esque. I just want to make things up. A couple people on social media like it. So we're bringing back the World Wide Weber segment. Super producer James Steele might point out a thing or two I've overlooked as we do our best to be expansive and comprehensive. Meaning, we're heading back to the pitch. Now, I've tried to balance the program with enough NBA. Travis Kelce thoughts, not on the wedding of the century. We'll wait for Rich to come back to his throne to talk about the experience of being there. He does a great co-sell. Maybe he'd say, what was it like to be at MSG? How do I know? I was there. But according to People Magazine, Pro Football Talk, Rich and his lovely wife, Susie Schuster, who of course hosts this show frequently among the football community that gathered to wish Travis and Kelce Taylor, all the best. That's all been part of the agenda today. With a reminder, if you miss any portion of any program, you can catch up anytime you want on demand with a podcast. That will be dropped just after the conclusion of this program. Soccer, understandably, has been the focal point. It was going to be what we concentrated on, irrespective of what happened yesterday, with all of the hype and expectation leading up to Team USA versus Belgium tonight, 8 Eastern in Seattle, with a trip to the quarterfinals on the line. And then everything got even weirder and, for the United States, more interesting with FIFA allowing our leading scorer, and yes, I'm going to go possessive us when it comes to an American team in international play, for Lauren Balogun is back. There's an update on Belgium's appeal that we'll get to momentarily. But first, let's get you some expert analysis beyond my bloviating. And you heard it on the outstanding soccer show, ESPN FC. ESPN soccer analyst Hercules Gomez did not mince his words with his reaction to FIFA suspending Balogun's red card, allowing him to play tonight.
0: There is no appeal process here at this FIFA World Cup. They're not allowed to do this. So take it one step further, Ali. This is moving the goalpost on the players, because all you want as a player is, if the refereeing is going to be bad on the field, be bad consistently so that the players can get used to it, so the players can adapt. There is no way to adapt here. Jan mentioned about in his village the rules as you go. This is what it is here. I mean, I'm of the train of thought that it's not a red card in real time, but with what we see, can you reverse it? And it's not even the rules to allow it to be reversed. This is unprecedented. This is literally them making the rules up as they go. So I repeat, if you're an American fan, you should feel glorious right now, because you get your best goal scorer back, and he could literally be the X factor to advancing to the next round. If you're anybody but a U.S. men's national team fan, this feels off. It feels like the host nation is gaining a favor here.
13: Well said, and it amplifies the thoughts I've been trying to process in our 2 hours and change so far together, because I have mixed emotions that Hercules articulated, I think, very coherently. Yes, as an American sports fan and as somebody who grew up with that soccer-playing generation in the late 1970s, I keep going back to the default position. Why are we not better yet? It's been 50 freaking years with the knowledge that 2002 had a historic performance by the U.S. men's national team. And let me pause here and say, men's national team. I am well aware of the brilliance of the women's team. And if you care about my resume, I called high-level college women's soccer for years. So this is no disrespect or overlooking what the women's team has done consistently with their dynastic play and multiple World Cup victories. This is about the men's team. And it feels like the run so far is overdue. And then to get to this position and have a red card that was ridiculous, even if you don't follow soccer, you have a notion of what a foul is and what a foul's not, right? It's like the old definition of pornography. Not mine, Justice Potter Stewart, as now we get really into the weeds here, but I want to give the line because it's a good one. I know it when I see it. You know what a hard foul is in any sport. Yes, there was contact made, but Balogun's physicality did not rise to a red card. In fact, there was no yellow card given. So the red card was a farce. It was ridiculous. It was the wrong decision, and the misuse of VAR still, the process the FIFA used to arrive at that reversal yesterday was equally flawed, opaque, lacking transparency. Then you throw the added elements of the White House getting involved. I can understand how the rest of the world says this is ridiculous. This is a miscarriage of sporting justice. This is the United States getting an unfair advantage. Two things can be equally true. And that's how I feel about this. I am pleased that our leading scorer is going to be back on the field tonight, because since I'm back with you tomorrow, it would have been unfortunate if I had to spend the entire show saying, well, hypothetically, how would things have been different if the United States was at full strength? And they had. Balogun. And let's remember, and again, I'm not getting political. That's not my job, especially as a fill-in host. But if you know about his background, he has dual citizenship. And Fallarin chose to play for the United States. And what a difference maker he's been, because just from the eyeball test, this team is playing with so much more urgency because of his athletic ability and shot-making skills as a premier striker. And they're playing with more confidence, in part because of the experience gained by competing for the returning players in the last World Cup, which was in the fall in Qatar, because FIFA's going to FIFA, but the returning players gained that important time on the field. So they're playing not only with the muscle memory of knowing what it takes to get through the rugged bracket in the World Cup, but now their confidence has to be sky high based on the results coming up with 10 goals so far. And because Belgium is a big step up in competition. Without question, this is the most talented team that will have faced as of yet, if you care about the FIFA rankings, number 9 in the world. United States, 14, 15, the number fluctuates. So there's a disparity there. And it's an experienced team. Belgians have kept this core group together. Downside of that, they're older. So the United States might have an advantage in terms of the energy that their younger legs can lean on tonight, and the crowd, because Seattle will be a cauldron, especially when Balogun's name is announced tonight. So that's all great for the United States. And I'll give you another selfish point of view that I'm leaning on. I'm a fill-in host during what's normally a slow period. I'm back with you tomorrow. I'm back with you on Friday. I have the ability, potentially, on Friday, to talk about the United States playing in the quarterfinals. Just the second time in the modern era. We're not talking about 1930s and the semifinals anymore. That 1930, even for me, is a little bit before my time. A monumental opportunity. That quarterfinal match against the winner of Portugal and Spain will be played here in Southern California as I come to you from our Regal studios in L.A. So I want all of these things to happen. And I want soccer to be more relevant because I'm looking for more things to talk about. Yet, I can't turn off my brain or my conscience. And FIFA is going to FIFA. It's just what they do. You get back to words like corrupt, unseemly, lack of integrity. I mentioned there's an update for Belgium's appeal. No surprise, appeal denied. So while it felt like the ultimate Hail Mary, to mix sports metaphors, that Balogun was going to be prevented from playing tonight, Belgium at least went through the process. But if you're a Belgian fan, or if you're just anti-FIFA, as many fair-minded people are, because of their history of not only making things up as they go along, but let's just say not having the best business practices. I'll be careful because there's always lawyers listening. I get it. This feels a little bit gross, but the United States will go with the team that FIFA allows them to play with. It does create a semi-different vibe from an international standpoint. Nobody watching the game tonight who's an American soccer fan, nor attending what's going to be raucous in Seattle, is going to cheer less or have less of an emotional connection because they feel like FIFA is run improperly. And if you care about the official word from their president, Gianni Infantino, he's issued a statement acknowledging that he did get a phone call from President Trump and then went on to say, of course, that FIFA makes their decisions on an independent basis. To take you back to Casablanca. Gambling? I'm shocked. What's he going to say? Yes, there is a direct quid pro quo. We want the United States to get through to keep the ratings at their historic level. We want soccer to be more front and center in the U.S. to keep the revenue gravy train going in FIFA's direction. Look, I don't want to overwhelm you with boring business details, but if you live in a city like Kansas City or the New York Tri-State area or Southern California, while there's been a massive economic effect positively with Travelers from around the world coming here to watch the soccer, spend money, enjoy a holiday. FIFA does better than anybody. They do better than the NFL in terms of hacking up the terms of those contracts. They put all of the cost burden on the host cities, and they assume none of those liabilities because FIFA's always going to come out ahead because that's what they do. But none of that matters, and we're getting closer and closer to first touch. Yes, it's a kickoff, but I like any chance I get to brush up against soccer nomenclature. Should be absolutely dynamic tonight. And to sum it up, no excuses, no alibis for the United States. Our best team ever assembled with one of the best strikers we've ever had. And we're not even talking much about Christian Pulisic, who's viewed as the most talented player in the history of American soccer. Clearly, the right coach in Mauricio Pochettino. And a goalie in Matt Freese, who's come up with a couple shutouts, only allowing one goal in three games. He's going to have to be at his best against a very skilled, offensively veteran Belgian team. Can't wait to be back with you tomorrow, and we'll give you our takeaways, and we'll get expert analysis in the first hour of the show when we're joined by Danny Higginbottom. You've heard him call World Cup games on Fox. You hear him throughout the MLS season on Apple TV. He played in the Premier League and MLS competition. I'm Brian Weber. I feel like I'm running around in a kit. Remember, it's not a soccer uniform. It is a kit. It's all about set pieces here on the Rich Eisen Show. You can let me know your thoughts on the X platform. That is BW Weber, Weber with two B's. Up next, coming off the long Independence Day holiday weekend, I have to talk some baseball. And even if you don't pay that close attention to the diamond anymore, this should be pretty stark to you. Why is the National League so much better than the scuffling AL this year? We will explore that when we check in with Levi Weaver. He writes the wind-up newsletter for The Athletic. A lot more to get done on a jam-packed Monday. Thank you for spending time with us. I'm Brian Weber, in for Rich on The Rich Eisen Show.
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0: 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We wrap it up with gusto and style points as we log on to the World Wide Weber. First, coming off the long holiday weekend on July 4th as we get set for the All-Star Game in Philadelphia 8 days from today. Got to talk some baseball. Always a pleasure to check in with Levi Weaver. He writes the wind-up newsletter for The Athletic. I am an Athletic subscriber. I recommend that you explore that as well for excellent content. Levi, I appreciate you taking the time. How are you?
1: Oh, man, I'm the style and gusto guy. This is great.
0: Style, gusto, and the wind-up. What better troika could we have on the July, I don't even know what it is. Saturday was July 4th. So, hey, I'm here in Southern California. I get to watch the Dodgers play every day. Feels like they win every day. But context matters. And I know this could fuel a larger conversation about deferred money and the labor war that's coming up. But, Levi, they haven't had Edwin Diaz for the majority of the year. And the whole point of getting him was to bolster the bullpen. That was their biggest issue last year. As you know, no Blake Snell, no Tyler Glasnow in the rotation. Kyle Tucker hasn't done much despite all the money the Dodgers gave him in the offseason. Are you surprised at all they've been this dominant?
1: I probably shouldn't be surprised at all when the Dodgers do good things. I mean, it's not. You're right. They've missed a lot of production from guys they expected to produce, and on a normal team that would be devastating. But at the same time, you got, you know, Andy Páez breaking out this year. He's been worth, I've got my numbers up here, 4.1 wins above replacement. He's been their best position player so far this year. And Max Muncy's having a resurgence, and they've just, the depth there is crazy. And you know, you're not wrong that they spend more than just about anybody. But the thing about the Dodgers that I think gets underrepresented is that Andrew Friedman is doing a phenomenal job there. I mean, he did such a great job with the Rays, and it doesn't always work. You know, look at the sort of the Wario version of the Dodgers right now is the Mets. They brought in David Stearns, who did good work in Milwaukee and thought that they were going to be the East Coast Dodgers. They spend more money than anybody, not the Dodgers, and they stink this year. So it's not just the money. The Dodgers have also done a really good job of, you know, player development. Look at Justin Robleski has been, he should be an all-star this year. So Dalton Rushing has been very good this year, despite all the controversies in that one really horrible game. As he takes his lumps and learns how to be a big league catcher. They're really, really good, and it's not just the spending. So no, I'm not that surprised that they've been this dominant, because they just do everything well.
0: We are focusing on the diamond with Levi Weaver. Check out his great work. It's the wind-up newsletter, all part of The Athletic. And I'm glad you made that point about not just resource allocation and throwing money at problems, but the people making the decisions, because Andrew Friedman has demonstrated in the past he could win with a lot less in Tampa, and now you see what he's doing with the Dodgers. And let's just connect that to the team they took 3 of 4 games from, and the Padres finally snapped that 8-game losing streak with a win last night. But Levi, as you know, San Diego, quote-unquote a small market, has a big payroll. So we know about Manny Machado having just a miserable year at the plate. What else has slowed this team down?
1: Well, it hasn't just been Machado. I mean, a lot of their stars have been underproducing. You look at, you know, not that Jake Cronenworth should be a star, but he should be a regular, and his OPS is in the low fives. Xander Bogaerts has been just okay. Ramon Laureano hasn't really worked out. He's on the injured list. It's been kind of hit and miss with their offense, but really it's the lack of starting pitching depth that has hurt them. I mean, Michael King has been very good, but Walker Buehler hasn't been great. You know, I'm looking through this list here. Griffin Canning, the ERA of nearly 7. You know, Herman Marquez is pitching for the Padres, which I think probably says a lot. 3 of the 5 guys they have listed as their rotation have negative wins above replacement. So if they, and you know, never underestimate A.J. Preller's ability to go do things at the deadline. Will he go get some starting pitching? I would assume so. But that Padres window seems to be closing a little bit. I mean, Machado's getting up there in years. Bogarts is getting up there in years. Jackson Merrill's 23. That's great, but it's looking like a closing window for them. And then one of the things that I think really hurt them early was Fernando Tatis was hitting the ball hard, but none of them were going over the fence. Now he's righted that ship a little bit lately. He's up to 5 home runs. I think all of them within the last 3 or 4 weeks. But when you get a guy that is on an offense that's struggling and he's hitting the ball hard and the results just aren't there, that's so deflating for a team. So I'll never count the Padres out until at least after the trade deadline and I see what Preller does. But it's not looking great there right now. And I think pitching has really been, in addition to some star players not playing like star players, I think the pitching has been the biggest bugaboo for them.
0: Talking baseball with Levi Weaver of The Athletic. He's our guest on The Rich Eisen Show. Can I make the presumption that you're willing to write off the Giants, who have been abysmal this year? And as we take a look at the overall situation, Levi, how much of that do you want to pin on Tony Botello making the historic jump from college baseball, where he had a ton of success at Tennessee, going to the bigs with no major league experience? Or is it perhaps more a reflection of the man who hired him and Buster Posey putting together a flawed roster?
1: Yeah, I mean, probably a little of both. I think when you hire somebody like Vitello, you kind of have to expect that there are going to be some bumps in the first year. And that's just, the big leagues are, before I was a baseball writer, I was a musician and had the good fortune to kind of just jump straight into covering the Texas Rangers. And even in the press box, year one, you're learning a lot. You're making big mistakes and learning from those mistakes and learning how the game works. There is a rhythm and a pace to it, and it takes some time. And so I think the Giants had to know that, bringing in Vitello. I was very interested in how that was going to go. So far, the results have clearly not been great. But I think one of the things that we've sort of started to see as a recurring pattern is the communication that it takes to run a big league team successfully just hasn't quite been there. Just almost every time there's some controversy, it's communication, whether that's
0: Rafael Devers.
1: Rafael Devers, yeah, not wanting to come off of first base because they were going to pinch run for him, and he didn't realize that was coming. Who was the pitcher about a week ago that didn't realize he was only on an 85 pitch? Was it Landon Roop or Tyler Mahle? I think it was Mahle. Didn't realize he was on an 85 pitch limit. And he said, I would have pitched that last batter a little differently if I'd known it was my last batter. To even, the Pride Night cap controversy in which the commissioner of baseball said, hey, the Giants didn't communicate accurately to their players what was required and what wasn't. And that does come down to Posey. I really thought that his inability or unwillingness to answer questions in the aftermath of that was not a great look. I know you want to be president of baseball operations and just handle things like roster moves and player development, but that role, you are a forward-facing role, and especially if you are Buster Posey, right? Like, they didn't just pluck their GM out of obscurity. He's a known entity that the community is looking to him to be the voice of the franchise, and it just hasn't happened. Will the Giants be okay? Not this year. I think they should sell this year and restock for the future. But is the duo of Posey and Vitello doomed? I don't think so yet. I think this is growing pains. Posey hasn't been a GM before either, so you can't really expect that combo is just going to come together and be Superman in year one. And I think we're just seeing those growing pains on all fronts.
0: And you mentioned the star power, Buster, the face of the franchise with those World Series multiple titles. It's not like they hired Kurt Manwaring from back in the day. He had a lot of goodwill in the Bay Area, and a lot of it seems to be marginalized now. I'm Brian Weber, guest hosting for Rich. This is the Rich Eisen Show, and we're rounding the bases with Levi Weaver of The Athletic. Levi, I realize, and it's cliched, but cliches exist because there's some truth. Baseball is the most random sport of them all because you have 162 opportunities, so flip that coin. But when you look at the balance of power across MLB, why do you think the National League is so much better than the scuffling American League this year?
1: Man, I really do think that is just one of those random things. Teams go through cycles of growth into being a good team and then tear down into being a rebuild team. And I just think we're seeing a lot of American League teams hit that, like having a bad year at the same time. And you could go into each individual team and there are some different reasons for each. You know, the Tigers have had a ton of injuries this year and they should have been better and they're not. The Rangers have failed to really address their offense. And oh, hey, by the way, they're in a playoff spot, even though they're a 500 team.
0: Well, welcome to the American League.
1: It's so bad. Yeah. The Red Sox, their pitching staff should have been amazing, but they kind of knew that they had some roster deficiencies at the beginning of the season. And those have played out to be such. So it's just every team kind of has their own different reason for why they're not so great. But when you look at the American League, it looks like, the Yankees and the Rays, with the possibility of a upstart White Sox team taking advantage of a weak American League. But there really aren't any good teams. I just finished, voting for our weekly power rankings, and I think my top five or six teams were National League teams before I even got to the Yankees and Rays. So, yeah, I do think it's random in that they all seem to be collected in the American League, even though it may not be quite so random when you start to dig down and look at each team's individual process.
0: But the fact that 2 years ago, the White Sox had 121 losses. We don't have to talk about the expansion 1962 Mets anymore. And here we are now as we get deeper into the season, still in first place in the American League Central, which is just wild. Let me get you out of here on this. So with all of that parity or mediocrity in the American League, how do you think that impacts how teams are going to approach the trade deadline as we get closer to the first week of August?
1: Boy, I really think that it's going to be a lot of very last-minute flurry because I think there are teams that still look and go, hey, we've got almost a month to turn this around. One little six- or seven-game winning streak, and all of a sudden we're a playoff team. If you live in Dallas, so I'll use the Rangers as another example. They're at 500. They're not a good team. They will not win the World Series. It would be shocking. They've got good pitching, so who knows once they get in the playoffs, if they do get in the playoffs, but they're not good. But should they sell right now? Probably not, especially with a GM. Chris Young is very competitive. He never really wants to sell. He wants to compete. So it doesn't make sense for them to punt just yet while they're in a playoff position. There are some clear buyers, clearly, the Yankees and Rays and White Sox and probably the Mariners as well could use some boost to their offense. But when you look at the list of sellers, I mean, even the Tigers have the worst record, their third worst record in the American League. They're only five games out. Tarek Skubal's healthy again. You never know, right? So I think it'll be a lot of last-minute decision-making and, teams that wait till the very last second to finally give a deep sigh and go, okay, fine, we'll sell. You talk about names that are GMs that are the Kurt Manwaring type. I think Chris Getz has done a really good job with the White Sox. And mm-hmm. I just, while we're talking about undernamed players that are in the GM role now, that White Sox team has been so exciting to watch. And I really would love to see them sneak into the playoffs or win the division and see what they can do in October.
0: Feel good story and a reminder that you never know what you're going to see, Levi, as I'm sure you learned when you started covering Major League Baseball. All the old timers tell you, you never know what you're going to see when you come out to the ballpark. Let me be a hack as I say goodbye because I try to actively listen. You mentioned your background in music, so let's wrap this up with gusto. Give me your Mount Rushmore of the greatest guitar players of all time.
1: Oh, my gosh. Greatest guitar players of all time. That's a huge mountain, buddy. That's a really big mountain.
0: You can go Everest, pal. We got 5 minutes left in the segment. The floor is yours.
1: Right. I'll give you one that I think is underrated. How about that?
0: Okay.
1: I was re-listening to Jason Isbell's discography recently and remembered a few years ago I saw him live. And when you listen to Jason Isbell's records, he does not strike you as being a guy who rips on the guitar. That dude rips on the guitar. I think he's slept on as a guitar player. So is he on the Mount Rushmore of guitar players? Probably not, but he's front of mind right now because of that listening recently. I think if you're looking for a good guitarist, go see a Jason Isbell show.
0: All right, you went off the board. I was going to go all-time greats because I'm Captain Obvious like Jimi Hendrix or Eddie Van Halen, yeah. But thank you for mixing it up. After all, that's why you have the time and the insight to come up with a windup.
1: Well, thank you.
0: Thank you, Levi. Appreciate you taking the time.
1: Anytime.
0: Levi Weaver has become a regular when I'm lucky enough to sit in for Rich during the summer vacation period. And I do recommend, and of course this is not in any way conditional, but because quality journalism in sports, that's not a contradiction. It's not jumbo shrimp, military intelligence. Sports journalism exists. It's important, but you got to support it. So consider subscribing to The Athletic, and you check out Levi and the rest of their team's outstanding work. I'm Brian Weber. You don't have to subscribe to anything to enjoy my work, but you get what you pay for after all. Jot down the phone number for tomorrow. Win or lose, I expect reaction and fallout from the United States matching up with Belgium in Seattle. 844-204-7424, or you can continue to pepper me with your thoughts, and they're all appreciated. Good or bad, positive or negative, I just want some attention. That's why I got into broadcasting, after all. My handle on the X platform is BW Weber, Weber with two Bs. And just to amplify what Levi was talking about, if you are the Tigers, while the standings in the wild card especially, but it's a muddled mess in the American League Central, as exemplified by Chicago. I'm going to say this one more time. 2 years ago, the White Sox lost 121 games. The worst team in Major League Baseball history. That's a pretty big sample size. They're in first place in that division now, and it's not an aberration because we're in July. What do the Tigers do with Skubal, understanding he's in his walk year? Scott Boras is his agent. It's already gotten contentious. They had to go to arbitration and lose that record-setting finding against, in a contentious way, with their ace. They could have paid him if they wanted to. They don't have the wherewithal, and they don't have the money necessarily. Now, it's the spending power and the ability to spend. Yes, the Tigers have deep enough pockets if they want to break the bank, but that gets us to where we're going with the impending labor war. But I'm trying to stay upbeat. There's so much good stuff going on in sports right now. But if the Tigers are still hanging around, how do they balance making a push for the playoffs by keeping the best pitcher in the American League over the last 5 years, two-time Cy Young Award winner, versus flipping him for multiple assets, albeit in a rental situation, understanding in all likelihood he's not going to be pitching for your team next year? Just another important layer to track. And I know a lot of you don't follow baseball the way you used to, but we're in that fallow period before the NFL returns and the World Cup will be winding down. Even casual fans still watch the All-Star game, the numbers say. And it's going to be a great scene in Philadelphia as some of the angriest fans slash most passionate. I don't want my New York bias to come out, but you know the energy will be there in Philadelphia, especially when guys like Schwarber and Harper get in the box next Tuesday for the Midsummer Classic. I'm Brian Weber, sitting in for Rich. Home stretch on this Monday edition of the program. Coming up, the goal is to be comprehensive, but there's a chance something important wasn't on my radar screen. We'll find out if that's a reality when we log on to the World Wide Weber. Stay with us. The best hopefully is yet to come as we continue on a Monday installment of The Rich Eisen Show.
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3: The 2026 FIFA World Cup is down to its final host nation. Canada's historic run came to an end in the round of 16, while Mexico was knocked out by England in front of a stunned crowd at the legendary Estadio Azteca. Now the hopes of the host nations lies on the shoulders of the United States. 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FIFA has suspended Flo Balogun's red card from the last round, making the star striker available for today's battle versus Belgium. It's do or die from here, and the U.S. will need its best performance yet against a talented Belgium side.
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0: It's the Rich Eisen Show. I'm Brian Weber. Always an honor to sit in for Rich and the guys, and I'm equally pleased with the news that we'll do it again tomorrow with all the fallout and analysis of the highly anticipated soccer match tonight in Seattle between United States and Belgium. We have just enough time coming up to fire up the Commodore 64 for the World Wide Weber. 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
0: And for that, we say hello to super producer James Steele. James, were you ever a DJ? Were you ever on the Wheels of Steel with Jay Steele?
3: I was not, no. I can't say that I was.
0: Thank you for killing the bit. Just play along. Hey, where do you want to start?
3: Yeah, I was. Yeah, thank you for noticing.
0: I'm a lowly man breaking down every team in the NBA. I'm just looking for a little support. Where do you want to start?
3: I mean, we've been talking about soccer a bunch today. So, yeah. And you've been talking about how your experience with soccer goes back to the 70s, so how do you see tonight's match between the U.S. and Belgium playing out tonight in Seattle?
0: This is my stone-cold lock. Now, I can't pick against Team USA, and I'm not trying to stake out the moral high ground. Anybody has the moral high ground over FIFA. The nicest guy in prison has more integrity than FIFA. I just have mixed emotions about how they arrived at the proper decision to pause that red card. Remember, it wasn't overturned. Doesn't matter semantically. It's a one-year probation for Balogun. But with the United States leading scorer back on the field, the emotional boost of that, plus guys like Pepe who got more playing time at practice, and the Seattle advantage, I think it's tight. I think it's low scoring. United States 2, Belgium 1, and we advance to the quarterfinals for just the second time since 2002 in the modern era. And I'm really praying to the content gods that happens, because that hands me a show when I'm back on Friday. Quarterfinals, USA versus winner Portugal and Spain. That's coming up. What's next?
3: Now, up next, let's stick with soccer. The U.S. fans have been singing Country Roads after their last three World Cup matches wins. Played by the U.S. men's national team. Where do you slot John Denver's classic among the best post-game sing-along songs in sports?
0: Okay, that is an interesting way to frame it. Now, since we mentioned my soccer expertise goes back to the early to mid-1970s. Now, I'm not 90, but I'm in my mid-50s. So I should stop saying this because I'm never going to get hired for any job now in any form of media. But you're right in my wheelhouse. If we're talking John Denver, I am fully engaged. My only thought would be, since this is an international competition, should we go with something a little bit more overtly patriotic, like Born in the USA? I know Bruce is selective about who gets to play that, but he wouldn't, by, I hope, any stretch of the imagination, be anti-Team USA. I will take you to Rocky IV. Cue up Living in America. We had that during the program. Mikey C. always does a great job, and we didn't even map that one out. That was serendipity. Give me a little James Brown. Finally, if I have to connect it to songs that are mainstream, and you hear them all the time because they play 162 games in baseball, give me any giant victory, which are rare, as we just discussed with Levi Weaver. I'm wary of talking about the team in the Bay Area. They play I Left My Heart in San Francisco. The great Tony Bennett serenading things in the city by the bay. James, I have listened to you on and off the air. I'm aware that you grew up in the Pittsburgh area. Can you clarify something with Country Roads? Is the great John Denver talking about the state of West Virginia or the western part of Virginia?
3: I always thought that it was West Virginia, but That's a great question. I'm not 100% sure. I always took it as West Virginia. All the people that I know from West Virginia, I believe, take it as he's talking about West Virginia.
0: Just throwing it out there. It could be a new segment, Stump the Steel. As I rip off Stump the Schwab, we got to pick up the pace. What's next?
3: Would not be hard to stump this guy. Taylor Swift and Travis Kelce had their wedding at Madison Square Garden on Friday, possibly the second most, the biggest wedding of all time at Madison Square Garden. Macho Man and Miss Elizabeth got married there at SummerSlam in 1991. I don't know if you know that. But anyway, Rich Eisen and his wife, Susie, attended. Adam Sandler officiated the ceremony. Should you ever decide to tie the knot, which comedian would you want to handle your wedding?
0: Oh, that is good. Yeah, and of course, I had no recollection that Macho Man and the lovely Miss Elizabeth had their nuptials at Madison Square Garden because I did not pay any attention to wrestling in the 1990s. Well, I am a confirmed bachelor in my mid-50s, as we said in the 70s. I'm like Charles Nelson Reilly on Match Game back in the day. If I'm going comedian, I want somebody funny but not over the top so I can make the MSG connection, since all my references are decades old. Certainly not Andrew Dice Clay, although he once sold out MSG. Doesn't seem fitting for that kind of event. I love Chris Rock. I don't think I want that big of a personality. I have an ego for no reason. So I want somebody that's going to fit the moment, not outshine me, especially when it comes to volume, because I'm the loudest man alive. How about this? If he were going to do it, because we're just doing hypothetical audio here, Jerry Seinfeld, because I think he would also have the combination of star power, being understated and observational, and of course, I'll give you the worst Jerry of all time. Something like, why does it have to be called a groom? Is it grooming a horse? I don't know. Got time for one more, thankfully, as I'm destroying this bit. What's left on your list?
3: Yeah, that wasn't good. All right,
0: that was atrocious.
3: Yeah,
0: Thank you.
3: That was not good. July 4th featured another win for Joey Chestnut, the GOAT, at Nathan's Hot Dog Eating Contest in Coney Island. In your opinion, what is worse? People who insist that a hot dog is a sandwich or folks?

0: after a couple of shows together. It's the back and forth dynamic. Okay, I'll just say, while you're Googling, is it West Virginia or the western portion of Virginia from Country Roads? I'm just going to tell you, because I have no life, I looked up the definition of a sandwich, two distinct pieces of bread. This is not, is the dress black or blue back in the day, but we'll agree to disagree. Clearly, I'm not going down that road. I have a strong opinion, shocking, that I'd have a strong feeling about anything. Ketchup on a hot dog is a crime against humanity. If you're in a jam with condiments and ketchup is the only thing available, just go naked. Go raw dog and have nothing on it. James, I would thank you, but you'll probably contradict me one more time before the show ends. And now my ego is a little bit battered. Want to thank our A-team, the production crew in Bristol, James Steele, who does a good job of reminding me I don't know everything, and Mikey Stee pushing the right buttons as well. Thanks to our guest, Brian Mahoney, talking NBA from the Associated Press, and a good baseball conversation with Levi Weaver of The Athletic. Thanks, as always, to Mr. Eisen for allowing me to keep the chair warm. My name is Brian Weber. We're back tomorrow with the key takeaways of the United States versus Belgium, right here on The Rich Eisen Show.
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7: Here we go, Monday, July 6th, 2026. I know you can't wait for John Ireland to tell you all what he thinks about all the Lakers moves and LeBron leaving, but you're going to have to wait till tomorrow. One more day of the Ireland Italy vacation. Andy Kamenetsky is in today for Johnny I, but don't worry, Andy's got thoughts about Rui being a Clipper. We got that breaking news this morning. Mace is here. Steve Mason off the 4th of July weekend.
9: Oh.
7: We'll find out about all the fireworks that Mace set off during the 4th of July.
9: Dipsy-doo between the legs.
7: Well, you know, he is like a hamster in the sack. Isn't that what he always says? Oh, no, bobcat. Bobcat in the sack.
9: I get out of the shower, I do a happy dance, and then I suck on the tap.
10: The doctor of thugonomics.
7: That plus producer Brian Cohen is back. And producer Emily's here. Plus, we'll talk Dodgers. World Cup, we get ready for Team USA tonight against Belgium. And sad days for Team Mexico after the loss last night. That and so much more. Let's do it.
9: Yeah.
10: What they call me is a cornhole savant.
7: The biggest show on the radio.
11: So with that said, let's get this going.
7: Mason in Ireland.
12: Beef Stew's coming back soon, I think.
7: Yeah. With Andy, your Monday afternoon right now.
13: What is up? So, ladies and gentlemen, we are getting ready for a World Cup action. Belgium versus the United States. It comes up at 5 p.m. our time in Seattle, where they are soccer crazy. The stadium will be electric. And, of course, the big decision came down yesterday that Flo Balogun will be available for today's game, despite getting the red card in that last game. And, you know, a lot of people, first of all, as a fan and not a really sophisticated soccer fan, I will say I'm just glad we got our guy playing. You know, he was the leading scorer. He was critical to the team's success so far in this tournament, and they got the call wrong. Now, everything that went into overturning the call or suspending the call or whatever that is seeming a little, Andy, how would you describe it?
14: Not above board?
13: Yeah, a little fishy.
14: Very fishy. Typical of FIFA. Like, in a lot of ways, this is very on brand for what we know about FIFA.
13: Yes.
14: And it may be one of those things where two wrongs actually end up making a right. Because if you just look at the end result context-free, I think everybody agrees that Balogun should have never been unable to play in this game in the first place.
13: Yeah.
14: So you could just say end result, context-free, this is where it should have been to begin with. The process, though, of getting to where he could play, shady.
13: It is shady.
6: And obviously, the president of the United States was involved in sort of leaning on FIFA to get this thing
14: done.
6: Well,
14: I imagine, though, he was like, look, Infante.
6: Yeah, Infante.
14: Gianni.
6: Gianni.
14: Don't think of me as the president of the United States wielding power.
6: Yeah.
14: Think of me as just the FIFA Peace Prize winner.
6: There you go.
14: Just a couple of guys who dedicated their lives to FIFA, chopping this up, trying to make it happen.
15: And if your FIFA ratings are better, if you have the best player for the United States and you want the United States to continue on because the U.S. is such a huge market that FIFA has been, you know, lacking in years past.
6: Right, and it's been so good for the sport. I don't think there's been anything that's happened in soccer that has grown the sport the way the last few weeks have. So
15: in the U.S.
6: In the U.S., exactly.
14: It's been an amazing, I mean, I am, to say the least, pretty indifferent to soccer.
6: Yeah.
14: It's been a really good World
15: Cup. You're Andy Soccer.
6: Yeah. I'll say this. So yesterday, Em, you were on this chain. We're all watching the games yesterday. And I don't know that we've had an event where, like, everybody from the station is chiming in on one group text chain the way they are on this one.
15: Thanks,
6: like,
15: Trudell, for making the, you know, group chat.
6: Way to go, Mike
15: Trudell.
6: I don't
15: think Andy's in, so
6: you didn't make it.
14: No, he's not, but, you know, it's all right. None taken.
6: My team is still alive. Norway won yesterday. Erling Haaland is just incredible.
15: He's amazing.
6: Is there anybody with more swagger than Erling Haaland? I mean, the way he hit that drum afterwards is like, I am the man.
15: I was trying to tell you guys before the tournament started that Haaland is somebody to look out for. He is so scary because he is on the team that I don't like in the Premier League. I won't say him, but he's been scary every time I've seen him. He just is a magnet to the ball. He's like a shark out there. I want to go back to the
6: your take on Balogun being cleared now to play in today's game.
15: I just think it's completely unfair. I think that it is an unfair system to every other team in the World Cup, because I can guarantee you the English player who got the red card last night will not get this treatment. I guarantee you anybody else who got a red card in this tournament does not get to be suspended, just so happens to be suspended for this round of 16 game or their next game. I just think it's, no one else has the right to get this, and I just think it's not good for the sport in order to do that. It is just causing more issues in terms of the corruption that the sport has.
6: You don't think if British Prime Minister Keir Starmer starts leaning on that Infante guy that they're going to lift the red card that came down yesterday for England?
15: I'm sure that he will call. I don't know if
6: everybody should call now. There should be a party line. Everybody gets a red card, you should call and ask for
14: it's
6: it
14: like
6: to
14: calling
6: be reviewed.
14: The bat phone.
6: Would you mind suspending our red card,
15: it's
6: sir?
15: It's just, you know, how close are you to the guy that you get the approval or not? But I what Andy said, with the two wrongs, maybe make a right. I kind of agree in some way, shape, or form.
6: Okay.
15: That a red card is almost too punitive
6: right.
15: for what he did. Because you're not missing just that game, you're missing the next game. He missed an entire half. Why it happened in the first half of that game or early into the second half.
6: Right, right.
15: And so I think just in general, FIFA does need to relook about what a red card is.
6: Yep.
15: Okay, so I think that if you have to use VAR to determine a red card, it's not a red card.
6: Right.
15: If you can't see it with your eyes, it's not a red card. It is so punitive that it needs to be, everybody in the stadium needs to know right there. Like, again, think back to Zinedine Zidane headbutting a guy on the Italian team. That's a red card. That means that you're ejected from the tournament. I think if you have to look at super slow motion and maybe this is that, it's not it.
6: By the way, you're not, according to the rules of VAR, you're not allowed to look at plays like this in slow motion. It's a force play and you're not supposed to do it. You're supposed to use it in slow motion to determine offsides, to determine goals, but not to determine a play like this.
15: Right. It's just, it's ridiculous. And I understand why Belgium is upset.
6: Sure.
15: I would be upset too.
6: Yeah.
15: You know, if the best player in the other team was supposed to be out of the game and then they just magically get a waiver saying that they get basically a pardon.
6: He got a pardon.
15: You can't go and play in this next game. I just, it leaves a dirty taste in your mouth. I really hate it. But again, as a USA fan, I'm happy he's there, and I do think that we eventually got to the right decision. That Balogun didn't deserve to have a red card, didn't deserve to miss this game.
6: Here's what I know. After we win tonight, it's Friday, probably against Spain at SoFi. How about that?
15: Yeah, Spain-Portugal right now.
6: I think Spain's going to win, don't you, Em?
15: I think so, too. I think we would want Portugal to win, though, because they are more gettable than Spain. But that would be a fun game, because USA is really young.
6: Yep.
15: And the best player in Spain is really young. They have Lamine Yamal. And, you know, it would be really fun to see these young guns go after each other.
6: So here's what's going to be weird about this. So I'm putting the cart way before the horse here. But let's suppose that we win. It's about a 50-50 if you look at the betting lines. Tonight's about a 50-50 game, maybe slight USA favorite.
14: Well, it's interesting, actually, really quick, because I've been for my unnamed podcast and one of our unnamed sponsors.
6: Yes.
14: I've been monitoring the lines for U.S. and Belgium. And it had been U.S. barely even money.
15: Yep. With Balogun out.
14: Like, with Balogun out. I'm looking now at the updated odds. They've gone up a little bit, but not a ton. Like, they're still basically...
15: Belgium's good, guys.
14: Right.
6: Yeah.
14: That's what I'm going to say. Like, they're still basically even money odds right now. And I think the U.S. needs to be really prepared for the idea that Belgium is going to be pissed.
6: Yeah, they are going to be pissed.
14: They're going to be mad as bleep over this and looking to take this out on them.
6: Yeah. What will be weird is that if we can win tonight and we set up a game on Friday... And it's potentially Spain. Again, mm-hmm. Carp is way before the horse. It will be the eve of when I actually go to Spain.
15: Ooh.
6: I'm flying to Spain on Saturday.
14: Okay. Now, here's a Sophie's choice.
6: This is a really tough
14: because
6: one.
14: Because we've talked about this.
6: Go USA. Go USA.
14: Wow.
6: Go USA.
14: You're willing to forego the experience
6: yes.
14: of watching Spain?
6: I want us to win.
15: But it's a win-win for you. Either USA goes on or Spain wins and you get to be in Spain during World Cup.
14: I got
15: to
14: be honest, and maybe this is because I'm not super into soccer. If I were you, knowing this will be my only chance in all likelihood of watching Spain play in the World Cup In Spain.
6: I believe that is the only time that's ever going to happen.
14: I would be rooting for Spain. I can't lie.
6: It would be cool to be there. I'd be there for the semis and for the final.
15: Would be very cool.
6: It would be very cool.
14: I mean, you know.
6: What do they call that? La Rambla?
14: Yes.
15: Yeah.
6: La Rambla is like the big promenade where they had the big screen and everybody viewing it and
15: going
6: wild. And I
15: believe the fans of Spain are La Roja. I mean, the red.
6: Is that what it is? La Roja?
15: Yeah, it makes sense. I hope, again, win-win for Mason.
6: Win-win, exactly.
15: And I also want to keep out some players to keep out and look for Belgium that could go off. Lukaku is fantastic. He's very big, very strong, is a huge header threat for Belgium. They have De Bruyne, who will take most of their free kicks, who is very good. And then they have Trossard, little guy, plays for Arsenal. But I think there's a lot of really great talent on the Belgium team. And Belgium-USA played in March. And the score was 5-2 Belgium. So just keep that in mind. They're not somebody to look over, not someone to just go to Friday already. So I'm excited, though, for a good game tonight.
6: I did feel bad for El Tri, Mexico.
15: Yeah.
6: By the way, this was also a weird one for me because I have so many friends who are fans of Mexico, obviously.
15: A lot of people at the station?
6: A lot of people at the station. But Juan's stepdad is British.
15: Mm.
6: So it was all day long. I didn't really know.
15: Has he
6: what
15: seen it yet? I know he watches it on delay.
6: He has finally seen it.
15: Okay.
6: He has finally seen it. He watches everything on delay. But he said, you know, that last, and if you watch that game yesterday, Mexico versus England, the last 30 minutes of that match, maybe even longer.
15: It's about 26 minutes, somewhere in there.
6: Basically, England had to park the bus one player down
15: mm-hmm.
6: and find a way to prevent a goal. And Mexico was on it and on it and on it. And there. The British or the English goaltender was unbelievable in that game.
15: Yeah, he's usually one. I like how Zach Lowe described it as a punchable face. He does have a punchable face. But he's usually.
14: So does England's coach, by the way.
15: Yeah,
14: that is
15: a
14: severely punchable face.
6: Yeah.
15: But yeah, the Mexico, I think I saw a stat. They had more. England allowed more crosses than they ever have in a game in the World Cup during the Mexico game.
6: Yep.
15: I also will say the PK that Mexico got was BS. That was not a PK. Like, that was ridiculous. Like, again, we had to slow it down on VAR
6: to see that.
15: Harry Kane allowed a PK.
6: The leg up the whatever that is,
15: It's not a PK.
6: It's
15: just ridiculous.
6: See, I don't know enough. Not a PK if you're under somebody's foot like that?
15: It's the idea that it's he's kicking his foot as he's kicking it.
6: Correct.
15: And that's why. And it's similar to both the red card that was allowed that they got in that game for England and the red card that was given to Balogun.
6: You're right.
15: But I just think that is a little BS. Also, it was a ref show. It was the ref just wanted to see himself
6: his
15: slick back hair.
6: The ref
15: his
6: did get a lot of camera time in that game. Now, the announcers thought the ref was doing a really good job.
15: Sure. I disagree.
6: You disagree.
15: I think he inserted himself way too much. He got really card happy at the end of the game with some yellow cards that didn't even matter. I think the refs in this tournament, have been ridiculous. I think they all just want to be seen. They all just want their time on camera, and I am anti-ref.
6: Anti-ref! by the way, the other one we'll mention, and then we're going to get in some Lakers. In case you missed it, Rui Hachimura signed with the Clippers, 2 years, $28 million, 14 a year with the second year as a team option. We'll get to that coming up. But I wanted to give a shout-out to Cape Verde, who took Argentina to the limit. It was such a great game. All of these games have been so good. And that would have been, we were texting as it was going along, one of the biggest upsets in the history of sports, mm-hmm. right? It was that big.
15: Yeah, you see those videos of Cape Verde landing back home?
6: Oh, yeah, people waiting for him.
15: Great.
6: Yeah, it's
15: but
6: very
15: yeah,
6: cool.
15: I was at a bar in San Diego watching the game, and it's just like they equalize it. And it's just like the March Madness tournament,
6: yep.
15: where if you have no idea what's happening, you have no team affiliation, you want the underdog to win. Even like there were people in the bar who had Messi jerseys on that were rooting for Cape Verde. It's great. I love World Cup. It's a great way to bring everybody together.
6: Yeah, it really is. And people are into it. And I cannot, the magnitude of the interest and the growth and the engagement with soccer during the last few weeks in the United States has been incredible. Incredible.
14: Like I said earlier in the show, like there may not be a major sport that I'm more indifferent to than soccer, like if I'm just being transparent.
6: Yeah.
14: I have been into this World Cup.
6: Yeah.
14: Like, it has been really
6: entertaining. You know what it is? It's the Olympicness of it. It feels like the Olympics.
15: Every 4 years.
6: Yep.
15: And every country.
6: Yep.
15: You have inherent stakes because people are playing for the flag on their chest.
6: Yep.
15: You know that if this mistake happens, that they will not live it down. And
6: right.
15: that is the inherent stakes of everything. And it's wonderful.
6: Yeah, it is. It has been great. All right, coming up next for you. Ladies and gentlemen, Rui Hachimura is going to be a member of the Los Angeles Clippers.
14: It's depressing.
6: We'll get to that coming up. And also some options that the Lakers might have. By the way, Ramona is going to join us at 12:30. She has written a TikTok, as they call it, a TikTok of exactly how LeBron James wound up leaving the Lakers. So that's coming up for you as well. Mason in Ireland, 710 ESPN.
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1: 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Count on Jacob after a car accident. Count on Jacob after a rideshare crash. 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
2: 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You are. I'm not.
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2: I do not believe I am at all prude. I'm like the least prudish person you know.
1: Mason and Ireland rolls on.
2: Hey! Monday night football tonight.
3: Hey!
2: How about that? We got us Team USA, U.S. Men's National Team versus Belgium. And the game starts at 5 o'clock. We're going to check in with Mario Ruiz a little bit later on. He knows his soccer like M. M, you know your soccer. You know your soccer.
3: I love soccer.
2: Yeah, you are all in. I wanted to mention this. Ladies and gentlemen, after the game yesterday, Harry Kane, and we just talked about this game, England outlasted Mexico 3-2. After the game, Harry Kane did his post-game interview, and he didn't have much of a voice.
4: What's happened over there by the England goal? Because there looks to be some concern.
5: Yeah, Jordan, my voice is gone. Hendo just fell over there. I think it's okay. Just starting to move his arm.
4: Okay, well, as for the performance, I think it says it all, the fact that your voice is gone. That was some contest to watch. What on earth was it like to play in?
5: Yeah, it was a crazy game. We had to fight. We had to find something. I've just been sitting there. I can't really talk.
2: He did not have much left.
3: Well said, Harry.
6: Dude, Mexico City altitude is no joke.
2: Yeah. Well, now, there was a story that bubbled out, and I don't know if it's true or not, but that FIFA had cleared the British team, the English team, to use Viagra to deal with the altitude that they were playing at in Mexico City.
3: Now, well, okay, imagine.
2: Yeah. Yeah.
3: I feel like that would be difficult to play with.
2: Well, yeah, but I mean, if it helps with the altitude.
3: But does it not help with affecting how you run and how you play and everything at the same time?
2: Kind of a rudder. I mean, I think you'll get where you need to go.
6: Like, you really have to keep. What Emily's saying is, in that moment, if you're playing on Viagra, you really got to think about the game.
2: You do.
3: And, size of your shorts and everything.
2: Right,
3: yeah,
2: right.
3: You're on national television.
2: So they elected to not do it, right?
3: Yeah, I think I saw they elected not to do it. It was approved. They could have if they wanted to, but the internet had some really a lot of fun with those jokes.
2: By the way, they also booked 15 different hotels, England did, across Mexico City because they didn't want Mexican fans to know exactly where they were. And, of course, Mexican fans found out almost instantly where they were staying and set off fireworks all night long outside their hotel.
3: Played
2: trying
3: music.
2: To keep those guys up, played music, blasted music, all that stuff.
6: I feel like in the age of social media, this has to be impossible now. Like, it's too easy to signal to the masses. All you need is one person to see something, then go online, and it's going to get retweeted shared or whatever. You can't keep this stuff secret anymore.
3: I'm all for this. I think this is one thing that fans can have an influence on, is that I can just make sure they can't sleep. You know, I can't play on the field. I can't do anything else. I can't affect the play on the pitch. But what I can do is I can play music as loud as I can and make sure that Harry Kane can't sleep.
2: Now, we used to do some of this mischief. I will play the role of John Ireland and tell a story.
7: Not the same story.
2: Sorry, Pepe. So, back in the day, the Lakers, and I don't know the year, Ireland would know the year and what game and all that stuff. It was George Karl was the opposing head coach. So that would have been...
6: Which team?
2: Denver.
6: Okay, so that's roughly... They played him in the playoffs in 2009?
2: That sounds right.
6: Okay.
2: So we beat them. We were up 3-1. They had a game here at what was then Staples Center. And we had our producer, Dave Singer. Now, take a note, Emily. We had our producer, Dave Singer, get this gigantic horse wreath. And Dave Singer found out, again, this is, you know, you can find out where the Nuggets were staying, found out what George Karl's room was, knocked on his door live on the radio, presented him with this horse wreath that said, "Beloved coach." That's how we messed with the team. But I'm with you. I'm totally in favor of this engagement of the fans and the fireworks and the making noise and whatever it is. As long as you're not pulling fire alarms and stuff like that. I'm like, yeah.
6: Or allegedly, back in the day with the Kings and the Lakers and Kobe, intentionally food poisoning Kobe with a cheeseburger.
2: Like, right.
6: That's a bridge too
2: that
6: far.
2: That is too far.
6: But just keeping these guys awake, you know, pop a little more melatonin.
2: Hey, join the Sedano and Cap Morning Show live from Hollywood Park Casino this Friday from 7 a.m. to 10 a.m. Hang out with the morning crew. Get ready for the quarterfinal in L.A. Maybe the U.S. is in that. With a win against Belgium tonight, it is going to be the USA, powered by Milagro Tequila. Tequila never tasted brighter. Milagro Tequila, please enjoy responsibly. So, Rui Hachimura has signed a two-year, $28 million deal with the Clippers. Interestingly, it is a team option for the second year. So, it's $14 million this year, $14 million next year. And the Lakers just did not have the room for Rui in the context of what they were doing. The Clippers apparently wanted to do a sign-and-trade at one point, and the Lakers said no. I don't know what they would have conceivably gotten back, but it couldn't have been much, given the salary cap restrictions. Andy, surprised that Rui Hachimura winds up with the Clippers?
6: I'm surprised with the Clippers in particular. Like, I had not pegged them as a potential team, although I guess I should have thought about the idea that as much as I think Rui legit loved being a Laker, he really loves Los Angeles. And if you want to play in L.A., you got precisely two choices. It's Lakers or the Clippers. And if the Lakers were increasingly not becoming an option, you know, there had been some reports that the Lakers were trying, are still trying to create cap space. Like, they need to bring in another starting caliber wing. And that could be for Rui, and they've been linked to Rui. I'm surprised he's with the Clippers just because I didn't anticipate it. I'm also just bummed. Like, I'm bummed to see Rui go. Like, he was a really, he was a really good player for the Lakers.
2: Very good.
6: And he grew a lot with this team. And he's just a really likable guy. Like, he was really liked by his teammates. He was liked within that organization. And he represented a developmental win for this team. And, you know, I mean, he's an imperfect player. We know the things that he's not good at.
2: Sure.
6: But what he's good at, he's really good at.
2: Yeah. And here's the thing. I think it's a mistake to let him go because he's one guy that you know elevates his game in the postseason. He has been a lights-out postseason player for the Lakers.
6: Well, here's what you would ultimately have to ask yourself. Like, because they were going to have to renounce Rui's rights to make this, because his cap hold was going to be higher than his ultimate salary per year. So they had to renounce that. Would you rather have had Rui instead of either Mamu or in maybe Grimes, but really...
2: You need Grimes.
6: You could look at this as a Mamu versus Rui question. I think Mamu, in terms of everything he can do offensively, he is a more versatile offensive player than Rui. Like, he is much more of a connective player. He's a much better passer. He's a better rebounder. And he's a good scorer. Defensively, it's a wash that neither one is particularly good.
2: Right.
6: Rui, though, is elite at the thing that he's really good at. I don't know if Mamu is elite at anything. And also, Mamu's not proven.
2: Right. They've got to develop Mamu.
6: Right. I mean, he's coming off
2: a lot of these guys. They're all sort of development.
6: Well, there's a dice roll element, I think, to Mamu. Like, he's coming off a terrific season with Toronto, but it's a short sample size. There is, I think, to some degree, a dice roll with Kessler.
2: Yeah.
6: Like, can he really be a true A-list center? I think there's a certain degree of dice roll with Austin Reeves.
2: Sure.
6: Like, can he live up to a salary that's close to $50 million a year? Like, there's a lot of dice roll. Rui, you know who he is, the pluses, the minuses, the everything.
2: Yep.
6: I was hoping they could keep him. I really was.
2: I was, too. We'll let you know this. The Lakers also traded DeAndre Ayton to the Wizards. They have now got their own Clint Capella for Jaden Hardy and 2 second-round draft picks.
6: Yeah.
2: So they got a couple of seconds, got some draft. Jaden Hardy, another young player who...
6: Very good shooter. I don't know how great he is at anything else.
2: And his contract could turn around and flip it somewhere else.
6: It's very clear with this move that where they traded Ayton, because they, assuming Ayton bought into being a backup, and I don't know if you could...
2: That may be why he's... Although he's going to be a backup in Washington,
6: well,
2: too.
6: But there's a chance he could end up starting between the amount of games that AD misses and...
2: Oh, okay.
6: And,
2: I see what you're saying.
6: Look, the Wizards could move AD.
2: Yeah, they
6: could. At some point.
2: They could.
6: So I think there's a chance there, but regardless, I don't know if the Lakers wanted to take that chance. They got 2 seconds, and they saved a bit of money with Hardy. It is expected that there are more moves to come to create.
2: Yeah, and we'll talk about those moves as we go through the show. They're going to look for a backup big man. Andre Drummond, Jonas Valanciunas, Kevon Looney are three of the names being considered, according to Shams. And they're also looking at another wing player. The name that keeps coming up is Jonathan Kuminga as potentially a wing player for the Lakers. So we'll keep you up to date on all that stuff, and we will get into all of it with Ramona Shelburne coming up next. Mason and Ireland, 710 ESPN. 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
14: Okay, good. Okay. I like this.
1: Mason and Ireland rolls on.
16: Know when to hold them. Know when to fold them. Know when to
2: Ladies and gentlemen, joining us right now, Andy's in for John. The Ramona Shelburne. Momo, what's up?
17: How are you guys?
2: Everything is great.
17: I'm calling in from an Airbnb up in Oregon where I go every year.
2: Nice. Are you on the coast?
17: It's beautiful here. No, in Ashland. You know where the Shakespeare Festival is?
2: Okay, cool. Are you into the Shakespeare?
17: I don't bring my kids to. Not really. My cousin's
2: I don't like his old stuff. I don't like the new stuff. So, Momo, you have written a gigantic story about the way the LeBron Lakers marriage ended. And I think, you know, is it fair to say they broke up with each other? Did one party break up with the other party, or was it just a mutual parting?
17: I really think it was a mutual parting. Like, I don't think there's any alimony. I don't think there's any, like, the lawyers, like, just worked on retain. I mean, you know, really was pretty clean. Right? Like, you know, usually when I do these stories, there's people, like, after it's done, people kind of say what's really on their mind. And they're the aggrieved party, they vent.
2: Yep.
17: There wasn't a lot of venting. I think this was just coming. I think, you know, it's almost like we were all surprised because the writing has been on the wall for a long time. And we kind of didn't want to see it. And, you know, he played through it last year. I guess the writing was on the wall last year, too, if you think about it. And he played through it. And he was the, you know, played the third role. A couple of people told me they thought, you know, this, it could have been brought back together again this year. But the Lakers would have had to, like, prioritize that. Like, to say, like, man, we just can't lose LeBron. And they would have had to, you know, come at him early and say, let's just do an extension off the 52 or, hey, you know, we're going to have to bring you down a little bit salary-wise, but that's only because we're going to get these four guys, you know, and we have to do it. Are you good with those four guys, you know? And I think the Lakers and LeBron were smart enough to understand that Luka is the priority now. Luka is the guy. And if you're not the guy, you have to decide if you're okay not being the guy. And he did it all last year. I think they got along really well, considering. But if somebody else, like, there's all these other teams out there now that are going to make him feel really wanted, you know, and they're going to recruit him and he's going to feel like a fresh start. And I get it. I think everybody gets it.
6: Yeah, I mean, there's no acrimony, there's no alimony, but there still is the question of who gets custody of a child.
2: Of a child, yes.
6: It's involved right now.
17: True. Technically, the Lakers still have custody. Yeah.
6: Yeah, I mean, yeah. They got to work this out with the lawyers and the agents,
2: yes,
6: and all that stuff.
17: I mean, Bronny's, yeah. True. Can I say something a little bit surprising?
2: Yeah, sure.
17: On the Bronny front? I think the Lakers really like Bronny. I think the Laker coaches really like him. If LeBron picks a new team and LeBron says, I really want to play with Bronny again, and Bronny says, I want to play with my dad again, they're going to figure out a way to make that happen. But I don't think it's a foregone conclusion, because I don't think the Lakers are like, oh, let's get this kid out. No, I think they kind of like him.
6: Yeah, I mean, I think it could come down to Ramon in some ways, beyond what both LeBron and Bronny want. And side note, I really hope Bronny gets a legit vote in this.
2: Oh, yeah.
6: That, like, he's not sort of talked about. I hope that he's not talked about like he's not in the room or has any agency. Like,
17: yeah,
6: he's put in
17: that's
6: work
17: right.
6: And deserves to be treated as his own entity.
17: Yeah.
6: But, like, it's felt like, Ramona, we've been heading towards this point since the fallout of the Russell Westbrook deal. And, like, nothing has ever been the same with the organization and LeBron since then. And then once you add Luka being added into that mix and the Lakers having that off-ramp, you know, that doesn't include LeBron indefinitely, it's always just felt like to me, I don't know if it was possible for them to land in a situation where both sides would genuinely be happy with it.
17: Yeah, I don't think it was going to be possible. Like, I just think, one of the things that was surprising to me, which Rich Paul told me, was that, you know, the Lakers called, you know, the first day they can call their own free agents is about a week out,
2: mm-hmm.
17: right? You have, you know, sort of primacy with your, so they called Rich, and I had kind of been hearing it as, well, LeBron wasn't available for a Zoom yet. He hasn't even told Rich if he's coming back to the NBA yet, you know?
2: Yeah.
17: And it felt like the more that time went on, there was some stalling going on. Why won't he just do a Zoom with them or call or at least hear them out or whatever? Rich obviously was talking to Pelinka. It wasn't like no one was talking to Pelinka. It was just LeBron wasn't getting on the phone with them. And he was doing quite a lot of other things we saw in his social media. And what Rich told me, which I thought was interesting, is he said by that point, by the time the Lakers called like a week out, LeBron had already told him he was 1,000% not coming back to LA, that he was 1,000% sure of it. And so what's the delay in, you know, figuring out when you're going to tell the Lakers that, hey, LeBron's not coming back? I think some of that was just making sure that even though it's 1,000%, like, let's marinate on that a little bit. Let me kind of assess what your options are, your market might be, before you just say 1,000% I'm not coming back. Okay. And also, I think he didn't have to tell them until at least the beginning of free agency. You know, there was,
2: right.
17: And I thought that was good that they told them the morning of so that they could kind of move forward with their other plans.
2: Let me ask you this. Obviously, yeah. Walker Kessler, Grimes, Sexton, Mamika Lashivli. I tried it so hard.
17: Wait, I'm going to help you. I got it. Mace,
2: okay.
17: Okay, ready?
2: Yep.
17: You start off with the Mamu. Just say Mamu. Okay? Okay. Kelishvili.
2: Yeah. I know, it's
17: Mamu?
2: Really a hard one. We're going to go with Mamu.
17: So just go it really fast. Just go, Mamu Kelishvili. Just do it like really, really, really,
2: Mamu Kelishvili.
17: Like really fast. Just dive in.
2: All right, there you go. In any event.
17: That was pretty good.
2: In any event, these names is what I'm getting at. These names, do you think at any point Rob Pelinka or somebody from the Lakers said to Luka, do you want LeBron back or not? Do you want to play with LeBron James? Was that conversation ever had?
17: I don't think it would be phrased like that.
2: Okay.
17: You know what I mean? Like, I think it's just a question of priority. Like, if Luka did not want to play with LeBron, he certainly would have said so.
2: Sure.
17: I don't think there was any beef between the two guys. I just think the priority was, we have got to get a center.
2: Yeah.
17: Like, we've got to get somebody really good. And if that's like, you know what you can tell when you're important and you're not important? You know, like, you know, okay, for example, on my side of the TV world, right,
2: mm-hmm.
17: there'll be a day where all of us are supposed to get our makeup done. Well, I get, like, fourth choice, you know,
2: right,
17: whatever time slot that is. Like, you know, definitely they're going to let Malika get her makeup done whenever she wants. She gets the first pick.
2: Mm-hmm.
17: Then it's probably going to be Chiney. Like,
2: so you get the fourth-string makeup person?
17: Not string, but, like, time slot.
2: Okay,
17: like, you know,
2: yeah.
17: Whatever's most, like, it's not about what's most convenient for Momo.
2: Right,
17: okay?
2: Got it.
17: It's about, you know, whenever the more important people get their choice, and then whatever's left, that's what I get.
2: Okay.
17: So I've accepted that. It's not my show. I'm just a guest. You know, it's all good.
2: They're on Malika's
17: but,
2: timeline.
17: Like, when you're, yeah, that's right. That's true. You know? But fortunately for me, she likes to get ready really early. So I'm not going to show up like 8 o'clock for a noon show. So I think like that's the better way of thinking about it with LeBron. Like, and I wrote this one line, and you know, as a writer, sometimes you're like, that's the line that lands. I think for LeBron, he had been a priority for so long in his career. He knows what it feels like to not be a priority, right? Like, you can tell the difference.
2: Well, to really, that point, Momo, you actually write about this, the 10-year anniversary trip that the Cavaliers just, his old teammates just took, and you feel like that played a role in his decision as well, that he realized what it feels like to be wanted by an organization.
17: Yeah, wanted, appreciated, to have that kind of camaraderie. Like, remember this, too. Those guys are his age. So he's... You know, everybody else with the Lakers is a lot younger than him. Like, it's a weird, he's like the old guy on the team. And, you know, these are his, this is what it feels like. 2016 was probably his greatest basketball moment, I would say. Of all his accomplishments, winning a title in Cleveland is probably the top of the list. And, you know, now you're back with these guys and you remember that camaraderie. And of course, 10 years later, you forget all the things that weren't good about it. Okay. You forget all the like annoyances or the Dan Gilbertisms or the, you know, whatever was annoying back then. You just remember the good times. And I think it's, you know, in contrast to what he dealt with this year, which was, it was a hard year. A couple of people around him said, you know, people forget. He missed the first part of the year with that back injury.
2: Mm-hmm.
17: So he comes back and he's like managing the sciatic all year. You know, you're kind of fitting into this third role here. You have to kind of get on board with the program. It's not comfortable. Even though you like Luka and AR, it's still weird. I read about the, you know, and a lot of people told me about that golf trip that they had. It was kind of cool. Like they played, this is right when they won like 9 in a row. They were rolling. The way that got organized was a bunch of guys, we're going to play in the morning, but nobody was on the same page. And then I don't know who it was, but somebody said, why don't we all just play together and like do coaches versus players? And so they got up early before this flight to Detroit and they played the scramble golf game. And I don't know if you play scramble golf, but whoever's like, okay, like it's almost like the worst player goes first and then the best player goes last because it's sort of best ball.
2: Mm-hmm.
17: So Austin Reeves is really good. Bronny's really good. Those guys are always going to go last. and like the newbies like Luka and LeBron, whatever. But it, I mean, it kind of like LeBron has always been the best guy in his team. He's always been the guy with the best, if we're using the analogy, the best ball, right? Like he's, and now you're not that guy anymore. You're Luka. Luka's that guy. And then, yeah. And then if it's not him, it's probably AR. And I don't know.
2: Wherever he goes, he's that though, right?
17: Theoretically, but it's and this
6: it's
17: is a great phrase that I'm feeling
6: as far as bringing him
17: yeah,
6: in. It's more of a dog and pony show and celebration and theater and wooing and, him.
2: Right.
17: Yeah, this is a line that I stole from somebody else, but I'm allowed. You know, I love it. They really had this like curse of incumbency. Like when you're the incumbent, you have all the baggage, you have all the
2: yeah.
17: Like even if they were to give him $25 million and nobody else could pay him more than $15 million, he would think, well, that's half of what I made last year. Why am I taking less so you can pay Austin more? Or why am I taking less so you can pay Walker Kessler more than me? But if you go to Golden State, it's like, oh, well, they did everything they could to get me that 15.
2: Right. So,
17: you know, it just feels different.
2: Go ahead, Andy.
6: Question for you, Momo. There's been a lot over the years in terms of coverage with LeBron not feeling appreciated by the Lakers. And I understand mm-hmm. some of where he's coming from this. I think some of it...
2: It's that damn game ball they didn't
6: right,
2: give him.
6: The game ball is what pushed all this over the top. But from the Lakers' perspective, do you feel like they felt truly appreciated by LeBron?
2: Mm.
6: Because there was a lot they actually did do for LeBron over the years.
17: I agree with... I think it's on both sides. I think the lack of appreciation or that feeling of, I think that exists on both sides.
2: Yeah.
17: You know, I think they... tried to be a good partner with him. I think they tried to give him, they treated him certainly the same way they treated, you know, an all-time great. They celebrated him every time he, you know, when he broke all these all-time records in the Laker jersey, they really made a big deal about it. And they commemorated everything. I think they tried to embrace him. But he's not homegrown here.
2: Yeah.
17: He's just not. So there's not the same sense of, there was a lot of, you know, there was, you know, we forget all those comments. We talk about him being passive aggressive. I actually think he said it out loud a lot of times. Like he was like, I don't think our roster is good enough. You know, like he would just say it, right? And putting pressure on the organization or maybe asking, you know, the Westbrook thing, I think is definitely a big part of where the fallout was. Maybe roster concern. I would say. Going back to even before, remember the one year where they had all the ball handlers on the team, the Lance Stevenson year.
6: First year.
17: And that was, I think that was sort of inspired by what LeBron told him he wanted. And then that really didn't go well. And, you know, when you ask for something as a star and then it doesn't go well, can't also be the organization's fault. Right now we're going to find out what happens now with Luka because Luka asked for the big center. I've been told he prioritized Walker Kessler over Duren just because he's kind of more of what they need defensively. He's a big 7-footer rim protector.
2: Right.
17: Duren might be better, you know, offensively, but in terms of what Luka wanted, like I think that was the slight. Now, plus, I think they thought they could get him. Detroit wasn't going to engage in any signing.
2: Right. Games. Right.
17: But now, okay, so this is more Luka influence. So if this goes well, cool, he gets credit. If it doesn't go well, how will he respond to that?
2: Right.
17: And I think that's now. It's now the burden that's on Luka and the Lakers.
2: All right. Momo, thank you. We'll let you get back to your Oregon vacation.
17: You want to talk a little Rui for a minute?
2: Yeah. Oh, yeah. I'm sorry. Yeah. Let's talk about Rui, who departs for the Clippers today. Departs for the Clippers today. I personally think that the Lakers should have found a way to keep him. He's a guy that is a tremendous three-point shooter and elevated his game in the postseason. I think they're not going to be happy that they let this happen. What do you think?
17: I think he really wanted to stay with the Lakers. I think they had initial conversations about him staying, and there was definitely a mutual interest in that happening. And then they went and sort of prioritized other guys. What I understand, just on kind of on both sides, like they were at least frank with him a few days ago, saying like, I think the money you want is not going to be here, or you know, if you. You should look to move on. In other words, like, this money's been reallocated, right? So it's he wanted to stay in LA at least. He's comfortable here. He thought he had found a home here. I think it's kind of a sad breakup in a way.
2: Yeah.
17: Like, I think he wanted to stay, and they had some interest in him coming back, but not enough for they prioritized other guys, and it's a little bit of a bummer.
2: Yeah. All right, Momo, stay near your phone because we might need you at any moment. What are you doing? You're barbecuing? What are you doing up there at in Oregon?
17: Okay, so I have like a bunch of kids around me. So
2: okay.
17: I got an Airbnb with a pool. It's supposed to be heated, but it's not quite heated. So it's super cold. So we're deciding if we're going to jump in the cold pool or just go to this really nice park up here.
2: Yeah.
17: And hang. So I'm not going very far. I'm not doing a whole lot. Just I slept until almost 9 today.
2: Good for you. Good for you. That's deserve that. You
17: really
2: deserve
17: good.
2: That, Momo.
17: I think this LeBron thing, I don't know, but I think it could take a minute.
2: Oh, yeah?
17: I wouldn't be shocked if this goes deep into this week.
2: Yeah, he did say July, August.
6: Yeah,
2: you know.
6: He did bring this up.
17: And I wonder if this news gets broken on either Mind the Game or the podcast with Max Kellerman.
2: Yeah, yeah. That it could very well be in one of those two shows, yeah.
17: The podcast with Kellerman goes Monday, Wednesday, Friday. So it's already Monday. I mean, I don't know. Maybe it won't hold until the airing of the podcast. Like, I get into how, you know, he had to, like, hold the phone himself when he recorded with Max from Wimbledon. That was pretty funny.
2: Oh, wow.
17: I was like, wait, you didn't have a selfie stick? And they're like, yeah, they're not allowed at Wimbledon.
2: Oh, that's funny.
3: Ramona, this is what he should do. They should have that whiteboard and just slowly erase until there's one name left, and that's where LeBron's going.
2: That's perfect.
6: Can't do it on a Friday, though. That's a
17: I
6: news
17: like that.
2: Okay, last thing for you, Momo. Next year, LeBron James will be a...
17: Cleveland Cavalier.
2: There you go. I'm in agreement on that.
17: I'm leaning right now.
2: I think that is a great storybook finish.
17: If it doesn't happen, I mean, nothing would surprise me at this point, but if I was... I've swapped. I used to think it was Golden State. Now I think it's more Cleveland.
2: Okay.
17: Who knows? Maybe by the end of this week, it'll be Miami or Philly or whatever.
2: All right. Momo, listen, have a great vacation. Thanks for jumping on the phone with us. Have fun. You deserve it.
17: You got it.
2: All right. There's Momo Shelburne. You should check out her article.
6: Yeah.
2: Which breaks down exactly. You know, what's interesting is, and that we're a little long here, but there were no fireworks. That's the interesting thing. It was a very, she uses the term sterile dissolution. It was definitely that. There weren't fireworks from either side. Both sides had nice things to say about each other when it was over. And it wasn't as dramatic as I expected
6: it to be. Well, I mean, I've been saying for years, like, the relationship between them is tense.
2: Yes.
6: It's not hostile. You want to see hostile? Go over to Boston with
2: Jaylen
6: Brown. That is hostile.
2: Sure.
6: This is just two sides who've been sick of each other for a while.
2: Yep.
6: But neither side has had a better choice than the other. They now both do.
2: All right, we're going to do some icebreakers coming up. In the meantime, Spain and Portugal, 0-0. They are in the 51st minute, and they're in stoppage time now for the first half. So they're at 51 right now. And Spain favored to win this, but Portugal is hanging with them at least so far. Don't forget, a little bit later on, we've got Team USA versus...
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0: All right, it's going to be quick icebreakers, and don't worry, we got sports graffiti coming up. Talk all things Lakers, World Cup, and anything, your 4th of July weekend. But here is the update for our scores currently. Mm. Andy is bodying all of you guys.
1: Yes, he is.
0: He's up 19. The others are up 19 points. John's at minus 16. Because you've got a couple almost on the very first
1: giveaway.
0: Yeah, like
1: almost right off the bat.
0: Yeah, come
1: on,
0: Andy.
1: You said some good ones. Some
0: all right, we'll
1: pulls.
0: See if you can do it again.
1: Kay.
0: For 10 points, I was born in 1988 in Tampa, Florida. My cousin is Kirsten Storms, who has starred in soap operas as well as a Disney Channel original movie, Xenon, Girl of the 21st Century.
1: Mm.
0: Any Xenon heads?
1: No.
0: No?
1: Okay. No. No Xenon.
0: All right. 9 points.
2: The Xenon Hive is not here?
1: No. No Xenon Hive.
2: I don't even know what that is.
0: It's a good movie. It's a good movie. For 9 points, I attended the Taylor Swift Travis Kelce wedding over the weekend, and I am the godfather of Dylan Raiola.
1: Dylan Raiola. Huh.
0: Now Oregon quarterback.
1: Yeah.
0: For 8 points. I have hosted a podcast, and I was the MVP of the 2009 Capital One Bowl. I ended my college career with a 27-7 record. For 7 points, I have been in commercials for Little Caesars, Trust and Will, Tops, and Sleep Number. For 6 points. I was the first overall pick in the 2009 Amazing. NFL draft. Go ahead.
1: Is it Stafford?
0: It is Matthew Stafford.
2: Hey, well done.
0: Boys,
1: you know, of all the things to give it away, the Sleep Number ad.
0: I know. Yeah, I thought it was the one he has with Kelly.
2: Oh,
1: and
2: yes.
1: Then I was trying to decide if it could have been Kelly as opposed to Matthew.
0: You're right. They both did attend the wedding over the weekend.
1: Exactly.
0: But the rest of them, you would have gotten it pretty easily.
2: Good job.
0: But I wanted to disguise Matthew a little bit.
1: All right. Got a few points. That was good. That was good. 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
0: Hey, Mason.
1: Yeah.
0: Can I tell you about something that's kind of cool happening?
1: Yeah.
0: And around like your neighborhood, definitely in my neighborhood
1: okay.
0: right now. I was actually there this morning. But ESPNLA's Summer of Soccer is coming to Culver City.
1: Nice.
0: They're doing this big, okay? Culver City, if you haven't been there, the Culver City Veterans Park has a brilliant field. It's actually been used in Super Bowl commercials with Betty White. It's
1: okay.
0: used in a lot of commercials. But
1: cool.
0: It's a really fun field. I play kickball there. But on Saturday... This Saturday, on July 11th, from 11 to 3, at Veterans Memorial Park, it's going to be a free family field day. So tons of activities. They have bouncy houses, typically. I don't know about this one, but it's really fun. And it's going to be for your Norway, Erling Haaland versus
3: England.
0: All
3: Harry
0: of England.
3: Kane.
0: Harry Kane and all the other English guys out there.
1: Yeah.
0: So you should definitely check it out. Visit culvercity.org for more details.
1: There you go. All right, now let's open the phones. We got so much going on. Obviously, World Cup U.S. men's national team is going to be playing Belgium this afternoon. 5 o'clock is the start time in Seattle at Lumen Field. I guess Seattle Stadium, we're supposed to call it. And Flo Balogun has been cleared to play in this match. What is your take on that? How do you feel about the USA's chances tonight against Belgium? It is about, if you go to the betting markets, U.S. just the slightest favorite.
2: Slightly above even money.
1: Yes, yeah, slightly favored. On top of that, Rui is gone to the Clippers. That's like just being gone. Gone to the Clippers in the Clipper Witness Protection Program.
2: It is so depressing. Well, but here's the thing, though. He's going to the Clippers.
1: Yep.
2: But it's like Laker fans can look through like the metaphorical glass with their nose pressed up against it, kind of sad watching him with the Clippers,
1: yep.
2: particularly if he plays well. I also imagine Rui

0: of looking through the metaphorical glass at the Lakers. And like the whole thing is just sad to me because Rui was good as a Laker and he's so likable.
1: And as Ramona said, he did want to be here. He did want to be here.
0: Zero question. Yeah. I mean, Rui has not been shy about how much he loved being a Laker.
1: And then there's the question of LeBron's departure. You heard Ramona talk about that. No fireworks. LeBron feels like he wasn't appreciated. The Lakers feel like they weren't appreciated. Nobody got appreciated in that relationship. And then, of course, the big signings. Maybe you got a reaction to exactly what the Lakers have put together. Obviously, adding Walker Kessler and Quentin Grimes and Colin Sexton and Sandro Mamukelashvili.
0: That's good.
1: Yeah. I'm getting there. I'm going to keep trying. DeAndre Ayton traded away for 2 second-round picks, and Jaden Hardy. We're waiting to see if the Lakers might have another move in them. There's talk of Jonas Valanciunas and Kevon Looney. There's talk of Andre Drummond and Jonathan Kuminga. Those are some of the names floating around. 877-710-ESPN. That's 877-710-ESPN. Jump on the phones right now. Anything is fair game. Let her rip. We're getting your calls in here. Coming up next, Mason in Ireland, 7.
0: You have a... Really quick,
1: yeah,
0: I've forgotten about this. Drummond actually is going to the Knicks.
1: Oh, so he's
0: so
1: out.
0: He's off the table.
1: Okay, he's off
0: I
1: the
0: forgot.
1: Table. Thank you. You're the one that put that in my head today.
0: I know.
1: Yeah.
0: Well,
1: I came in here Valanciunas or Looney, and you threw out Drummond.
0: Well, that is true. That is true. Yeah. But you brought up those guys in the first place, and then I misinformed you.
1: Okay, thank you.
0: So it's kind of your fault.
1: Thank you for the misinformation. 877-710-ESPN. Your call's next. Mason, Ireland, 710 ESPN.
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4: The 2026 FIFA World Cup is down to its final host nation. Canada's historic run came to an end in the round of 16, while Mexico was knocked out by England in front of a stunned crowd at the legendary Estadio Azteca. Now the hopes of the host nations lies on the shoulders of the United States. The U.S. men's national team takes on Belgium today in Seattle, with a place in the quarterfinals on the line. The Americans did receive good news ahead of their big match. FIFA has suspended Flo Balogun's red card from the last round, making the star striker available for today's battle versus Belgium. It's do or die from here, and the U.S. will need its best performance yet against a talented Belgium side.
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2: 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And it is 1 o'clock in the Southland on the biggest show on the radio, Mason in Ireland. And you know it's time for Sports Graffiti on Mason in Ireland. This is where you call in and talk to the fellas.
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2: That's right, that number is back. 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
2: You get to talk to Mason in Ireland during Sports Graffiti, and we know everybody loves Mason in Ireland.
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2: Why do you want Mason in Ireland?
7: Well, I love them because they're there every day for me. They're consistently giving out some funny takes, being goofy, and to be honest, we need it in a time like this, so I love it.
2: Let's do it. Sports Graffiti time. Take it away, Mace.
8: All right, here we go with some Sports Graffiti. Got a couple of lines open. 877-710-ESPN as we get ready for USA versus Belgium. And, of course, we're reacting to Rui Hachimura now going to the Clippers and all the moves the Lakers have made. Andy, if I say to you, I'm going to ask you a tough question before we get to calls. 877-710-ESPN. How many wins does this Lakers team have next year?
9: I am going to say 50. I'm going 50.
8: 50. And they will be the 50 would make them probably the four seed.
9: Four or five. Like 3 through 6 is so tight.
8: Yeah.
9: Like I would look more at the win total than the seed.
8: Yeah, I'm looking at 47 wins. Okay. And with a lot of room for growth.
9: A lot of turnover.
8: Yeah,
9: like 47 wins with a lot of turnover ain't bad.
8: Yeah, do we have two returning guys? Is that it?
9: We got
8: Luka Austin.
9: Luka Austin.
10: Jake LaRavia.
8: Jake LaRavia, there
9: Vando
8: you go.
9: Vando for the time being.
8: Vando, momentarily.
9: Bronny.
10: Dalton for the time being.
8: Yeah, so we do have some continuity. 877-710-ESPN. Let's start out with Justin in New York. Justin, you're on Sports Graffiti. What's up?
11: Hey, so cool story, and then unrelated question. Cool. I was at my Equinox Friday morning, and I saw a guy that looked like Matthew Stafford, which I thought was weird. And then I realized Taylor Swift, Equinox is a nomad next to the Ritz-Carlton.
8: Yep.
11: Turns out it was him, said hi, we talked for a bit.
8: Nice, that was cool. Very cool.
11: Unrelated question, I got a bet on Cal Shi. I bet at 4% odds, it's now at 6%. LeBron James to announce his retirement before the season starts. I think there's a good chance this is his last season and he would want to announce it and get his farewell tour. What do you guys think?
8: Okay, thanks for the call. I think at this point there is no way he's retiring. He is like pot committed to, I'm coming back for another year. I think it's going to be Cleveland. I think it's going to be a storybook finish, win, lose, or draw, going back home. That's the way I think it's going to go, but I don't think he's retiring.
9: Well, I think what he meant was he was going to announce a retirement upon this season.
5: Like, this is the last one.
8: This is the last year.
9: I tend to think he's not going to announce that because wherever he's going, presumably he's trying to win.
8: Right.
9: And that is a massive distraction. Like
8: right,
9: trying to
8: right,
9: juggle
8: yeah.
9: LeBron's farewell tour with
8: trying to win.
9: Plus, we've gotten reports that he is looking to make a documentary.
8: Yes.
9: That's going to be the farewell tour.
8: Yeah.
9: Like, that's having your cake and eat it, too.
8: Right.
9: Where you don't distract the team too much, relatively speaking, with your possibility of retirement. But you get to document everything, and then you control the narrative of your retirement.
8: Correct. Documentary.
5: One more thing about what Justin said. I will say, I do think that Matthew Stafford, while he does, like, you know, one of the football players, wears a helmet, is one of the more identifiable players out there, because you can see that smile from a mile away.
8: Yeah, yes, you can. If Matthew Stafford walked through LA Live, everybody would know who he was.
5: Yeah.
8: Yeah.
5: It's Chompers.
8: He does have, he and Freddie Freeman saw the same guy. Let's go to Chris in Manhattan Beach. Chris,
9: you're veneers? Are you accusing him of veneers?
5: Hey, you said it.
8: Hey, Chris, what's up, man?
10: All right, what's going on, guys? Just want to let you guys know. I mean, I don't know if this is 100% accurate, but, of course, just want to, you know, share with you guys. Okay. I heard from a little birdie from someone that is somewhat close to the James family, and that it's not 100% that it's not going to come back to the Lakers, that he might come back and sign for the veteran minimum. Now, I don't know, like I mentioned, just don't question him out yet. Just wanted to throw that out today. What are you guys...
8: Okay, got it.
9: Okay, here's the one way it would make sense given everything we know that has happened to this point.
8: Mm-hmm.
9: Plot twist for the documentary.
8: Oh.
9: Like and remember we talked about this, I believe it was Friday, when it was reported that LeBron is doing this documentary. And assuming that is true, I asked, the part of me that is a little bit, that can't help but wonder, maybe this is too cynical, how much is he choosing his next team based on the content? Like what he thinks is going to play with audiences.
8: Right, right.
9: As opposed to the basketball, you know, the happiness, yada, yada, yada. But if he's thinking about the content, this is a hell of a twist.
8: Hey, I spent an hour and a half reading Ramona's story, and my sense is there's no way he's coming back under minimum or anything.
5: Thank you. You know, Jeannie already said thanks for all you do. LeBron said thank you.
9: I find it pretty shocking.
8: They've parted ways.
5: I would like to know... the source
8: the
5: for
8: little
5: Chris
8: birdie
5: in
8: is?
5: Manhattan Beach? Like, is it, like, their dry cleaner?
8: By the way, if there
5: laundress?
8: Was a source, it would probably be in Manhattan Beach, too.
9: I don't know, man. He lives more in Brentwood.
8: He does.
9: Beverly
8: right.
9: Hills.
8: But all those NBA people are in that little cluster
9: I
8: in Manhattan.
9: I feel like a Manhattan Beach source, frankly, you shouldn't trust with LeBron,
8: yeah.
9: Specifically. No.
8: Well, LeBron, actually, John Ireland from Manhattan Beach will be back tomorrow. Let's go to
9: Solomon. I don't get it.
8: In Lake Balboa. Solomon, what's up, man?
12: Hey, guys, how's it going?
8: Going great.
12: World Cup weekend, and also I want to chime in on Country Roads. What a weekend. My goodness. You know, Norway upset Brazil and England. Wow. You know, the Nazis never invaded England because he knew they'd never give up. They never gave up, man. That was one heck of a game. And it's going to be a great game between those two qualifiers. Regarding Country Roads, you have to look at it this way. It's just kind of a mellow song that you sing after all the insanity for 2 hours of screaming. It's just kind of we won. It's nice, man.
8: You know what I'm saying?
12: That's how I look at it.
8: Yeah, I like that song.
5: They play it too soon. It needs to be, like, as everybody's walking out. Like, I think it needs to be, like, definitely not the first song, but definitely not the second song.
8: Are you also anti Wonderwall?
5: No, I like Wonderwall.
8: For the English team, you're okay with that? Because
5: yeah.
8: That's kind of a mellow groove, too.
5: You're right. I am being hypocritical about that, but I like Wonderwall. No. I think Wonderwall works.
8: Wonderwall. Last one. Let's go to Patrick and Rosemead. Hey, Patrick, you're on Sports Graffiti. What's up, man?
13: What? Guys, tonight's game, USA, Belgium, we're getting our best player back. I don't care how it's getting. I don't care who made it. Someone made a phone call. Our player's back. He should have never been kicked down in the first place. So we're going to take the game tonight. We're going to go to the next round because you know why? This is, hey, it's in our states. It's in our part of the country. We got the home field advantage. This is exciting time, and these guys can play the game. We're going to take it to Belgium for being a bunch of crybabies. If they don't like it, they can go back to Belgium and don't play with us, because we're going to whoop their butt tonight.
8: I like your attitude,
5: Did
8: man.
5: Patrick have the zoomies?
8: Patrick,
5: like, it sounds like he was running around.
8: It sounded like he was partly on his phone, partly off of his phone. You're right. He was running
9: around.
8: He's
9: that excited for tonight.
8: He's so excited. Well, I mean, honestly, I watched so much soccer this weekend. I watched all of the games.
5: And I will say one thing about soccer, as opposed to like American football, if you don't watch it regularly,
9: yep.
5: is that you don't have to explain that much. It's just the ball moves around and the ball goes in the net. Obviously, there's handballs, there's fouls and stuff like that. But football, American football, is so much more difficult to explain to somebody. Like, you have to basically teach them how to watch the sport in order for them to appreciate it. Soccer, the beautiful game. You know what's happening.
8: Yeah, absolutely.
5: It's easy to fall in love with.
8: By the way, this is a good example. Jerry Ferrara, who was in Entourage, put this out over the weekend.
14: So this is my public apology to the soccer world. And you know what? I'm not in just on the World Cup. I've done my research. I am now very much in the market for a club team. Doesn't even have to be in the American League. I'll go to England. I'll go to La Liga. I'm in. I'm all in. I'm sorry, soccer.
8: All in. He apologizes to soccer. A lot of people. I'll tell you who has to apologize. Juan has to apologize.
5: Mm.
8: I said to Juan weeks ago, you will not believe how big this World Cup is.
5: Mm-hmm.
8: And he's like, yeah, right, it's soccer. I'm like, no, seriously. It's like the Olympics of soccer. It's going to be a big story. No, it's not. It's soccer. It's like,
9: well,
8: wrong.
9: I will admit, I am not a soccer guy at
8: I've
9: all.
8: I've heard you know, when he did that show with Pepe, you were like deferring everything to,
9: for good reason. Like, when you were asking for actual information and insight, I really should defer to Pepe.
8: Yes.
9: But like the last World Cup, for example, I don't recall watching more than maybe like 5 minutes.
5: It was on during football season. It was in November, and it was on in Qatar, so therefore it was on early time for us.
8: The timing was terrible.
5: It was both in November, in the middle of football season, and early.
9: But I can barely remember any World Cup I've ever watched before.
8: I remember the Women's World Cups a lot. Like, I did the Women's World Cup coverage for Fox.
5: Because we win those.
8: Yeah, we're always... It always comes down to us.
9: Was the Brandi Chastain
5: Sweden,
9: thing, was that World Cup?
5: Japan. Yes, that was a World Cup. That was 1999. That was at the Rose Bowl, and that was against Japan. They went to PKs. She takes off her shirt once they clinched that. And that was one of the first, I believe, one of the first Women's World Cups. They're not. It's not a very old World Cup for the women. Yeah,
8: it's. But I mean, soccer, obviously, if you were doubting whether or not it's big, it is, and it is growing. I think
5: that's
8: the sport
5: what
8: is growing
5: for
8: this.
5: 30 years.
8: I know, but this feels different. This does feel different. Like, I am going to choose a club team also.
5: Okay. What would you like to do? You want me to help you choose?
8: Yeah. We'll do that coming up along with the Celtics. And they're in an interesting spot, huh? What were they thinking with that trade? We'll get into that. Mason in Ireland, 710 ESPN. You know, the Hyundai Getaway sales event is going on right now. You can get a deal so right it almost feels wrong. Summertime, best time to get a new Hyundai car or SUV like you've always wanted. Ramona Shelburne got a Palisade on Friday.
9: We forgot
8: to ask her about it, but she says this is the most baller car she's ever had.
9: I was doing last week one of these shows, and Momo ducked out of crosstalk fast because she's like, I got to get to the dealership now. 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
8: Yeah, I'm telling you, the Hyundais are unbelievable. 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
16: I land on the Kessler of it all. And not just Kessler, but the entire group of guys. So you're talking about Sexton, you're talking about Grimes, you're talking about Mono, you're talking about Kessler. The four guys that they've added. Rui, it seems very likely, is gone. Kennard is gone. Marcus Smart is gone. We know DeAndre Ayton's back. It's new. It's much, much younger. It is much, much more athletic. It is a different sort of team. Now, we can speculate. We can talk about what we think is going to be good, what we think might not be as good. But the goal, like you were saying, Greg, they needed to get better defensively. Yep. They needed to get more athletic. Yep. They needed to get younger. They checked all three of those boxes.
17: Everyone.
16: 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I don't know. We'll see. They're going to have to play a little before you can kind of evaluate that, in my opinion.
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5: 2014, yeah, that's when it happened, I think.
8: 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And again, Shidano and Cap Morning Show Friday at Hollywood Park Casino. All right, so we're talking about Jerry Ferraris, and I'm picking a club team. I am also picking a club team. And Emily, you're going to help me. Andy's in for John today. What do you got, Em?
5: Okay, I got some comps. I'm going to try to explain some club teams and give them a comp for you. I'm mostly staying in the Premier League. I have one French league team. Okay?
8: I only want Premier League.
5: Okay, then I'll scratch that. PSG, I was going to say, is like the Cleveland Cavaliers with LeBron James. They always come out of the East, and then they only basically play in the Champions League and then win the Champions League whenever they want. That's where Mbappe plays.
8: Okay.
5: Anyway, okay, I got Manchester United.
0: Yeah.
5: That is where the fighting Trudells, I believe Trudell, like
8: Trudell and Ireland both.
5: And Ireland, like United. I would describe them like the Patriots. The best version of them was in the early 2000s to the mid 2010s. They really dominated the Premier League at that time. So Manchester United is the Patriots. So
8: that's not going to be my team.
5: Okay. I'm just going to say they're pretty fun to root for, but they have annoying fans. Okay. I asked Brian in the break, I was like, what's a team that's like good but never won the Super Bowl? And he's like, oh, Chargers. So Tottenham.
0: That's right.
5: Tottenham Hotspurs. They're created in 1992, so they're a pretty new team in concept of the league. But I would describe them like the Chargers. It doesn't exactly fit. They're not as plucky. So Tottenham are like really annoying, and their fans are some of the most annoying people. Like Dave Portnoy is a Tottenham fan.
8: Okay.
5: So you got some annoying people in there. But maybe Charger-like, they have not won the Premier League.
8: Okay, I can't root for the Chargers, and I can't root for Tottenham.
5: All right, so I have two left, and I think they're both interesting to you. I'm not going to try to convince you to be an Arsenal fan, but the Arsenal's closest comp would be the Bills.
8: Okay.
5: So they did win this year, but it's almost like loosely with the football. Like, they're always second place. They're always the bridesmaid, never the bride. They're always good. They're always interesting.
8: This Kroenke, is your team, right?
5: This is my team. Kroenke owns them. And they have a very good team, but I'm not going to try to convince you. I want us to be on opposite sides, okay?
8: Okay, got it.
5: So two left. One, I described Liverpool as the Rams. People will probably say I'm really stretching on this one, but they kind of had an out-of-nowhere win the Premier League a couple years ago, and won in the midst of a couple years of bad.
8: Okay.
5: So I'm like, oh, that's like the Rams winning in 2021. So Liverpool is fun. LeBron James is a partial owner because of the Fenway Group.
8: Okay.
5: So there's Liverpool. That's fun. Oh, they also connection to the Rams. Jurgen Klopp might have been one of the best coaches in all of soccer. He was the coach for a long time, like Sean McVay.
8: Okay.
5: Last one that I think I really want to sell you on.
8: Yeah,
5: okay?
8: I think you're going to sell me on it too. Go ahead.
5: This one is a team that is, they have all the money in the world. They pay everybody.
8: The Dodgers.
5: They are the Dodgers. They pay everybody. They have unlimited money. They basically buy the Premier League every year, but they're very interesting to watch. They have some of the best players. They have Jude Bellingham. They have your guy, Erling Haaland.
8: Sold. That's it.
5: Manchester City.
8: Row. Everybody row. Yeah, Manchester City is going to be my team.
5: All right, so Manchester City, you'll follow them next year. You're going to get some light blue, some baby blue on you.
8: Nice, yep, yeah. We'll
5: I think
8: you'll
5: have a good time.
8: Yeah, that sounds fun. I'm a huge fan of that Erling Haaland. He is so much fun to watch. And I mentioned this earlier. You talk about swagger. That guy's got so much swagger. I mean, the way he went after that drum with everybody rowing was just incredible.
5: The worst thing about being against Erling Haaland is that you know he's going to do something stupid on social media. Like, not stupid in terms of, like, idiotic, but, like, he likes to have fun on social media. Mm-hmm. So he'll do a stupid Snapchat photo or he'll post something on Instagram. He's very funny. And so it's almost like puts the knife in your side that you can't hate him because he's so funny.
8: Oh, good.
9: He so looks the part.
8: Yeah, he does.
9: Of Norwegian soccer god.
8: He just looks like a badass.
9: I remember when we were doing the Tajon Hard Rock remote and Norway was playing, like, Laura actually asked ChatGPT, create a star Norwegian soccer player, and it looked exactly like Erling Haaland. Like, exactly. He is so out of central casting. And to Emily's point, he's super charismatic.
5: His dad was also a great soccer player, too, for Norway. The Norwegian team is full of a lot of, without a better word to say, nepo babies, of guys who were on a great Norwegian
8: team,
5: I think, in 1998, maybe the last time that they were in the World Cup. So it's a feel-good team.
8: Yeah.
5: But Haaland is a good person to root for, a terrible person to play against.
8: By the way, he also, and USC tweeted this out, bears a striking resemblance to former Trojan Clay Matthews. He does look like Clay Matthews. All right, coming up next for you, that Celtics deal. We will get to it. Brian Windhorst is talking about it. We've got takes on it. I don't know what Boston is doing. We'll try to dig into that coming up next. Mason in Ireland, 7:10. And O'Shea Jackson Jr. is going to join us. Sorry about that. O'Shea is coming up next. A little bit later on, Ruiz is going to join the show. It is a blockbuster today as we get ready for USA versus Belgium, 5 o'clock today. Mason in Ireland, 7:10 ESPN.
1: 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Here's Mario Ruiz.
0: The 2026 FIFA World Cup is down to its final host nation. Canada's historic run came to an end in the round of 16, while Mexico was knocked out by England in front of a stunned crowd at the legendary Estadio Azteca. Now the hopes of the host nations lies on the shoulders of the United States. The U.S. men's national team takes on Belgium today in Seattle, with a place in the quarterfinals on the line. The Americans did receive good news ahead of their big match. FIFA has suspended Flo Balogun's red card from the last round, making the star striker available for today's battle versus Belgium. It's do or die from here, and the U.S. will need its best performance yet against a talented Belgium side.
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2: Screw you, Josh.
3: Damn.
0: Mason and Ireland on 710.
4: Mason and Ireland are clowns. That's going to be a drop.
2: Yeah,
4: for a long
2: but
4: time.
2: Why not?
0: Back to the guys.
2: You know, we've made our pronouncements about where we think this Lakers team is right now with the additions of Walker Kessler and Quentin Grimes and Colin Sexton and Sandro Mamukelashvili.
5: That's good.
2: Thank you.
5: Mamukelashvili.
2: And I know who knows how to pronounce Mamukelashvili. It is O'Shea Jackson Jr. O'Shea, what's up, man?
6: What's going on, you guys? Yeah, I'm feeling good. I cannot say that last name, so Mamu it is.
2: Mamu it is. So your thoughts, first of all, as a huge Lakers fan, on LeBron exiting?
6: It does sting. It does sting a little bit because I was, you know, one of the actual Laker fans that actually had a good time while the man was here. And you know, it does not feel good. You know, and there are some things that fans point to during his tenure, but there are also some things that, you know, just wasn't the guy's fault. Like, he didn't want Solomon Hill crashing into his legs and then, you know, telling us that he'll never be the same player again. He didn't want AD to get hurt during that Sun series where it looked like we were about to make another run to the championship. But, you know, there were some roster decisions that make that kind of hard. And when you're already the Lakers and there's already a Laker tax on, like, how teams want to deal with you and, like, trades and things like that. Helping the Lakers is never on anybody's immediate to-do list. But then you add LeBron, who already has his own fair share of enemies that they don't want to help LeBron. So you have to realize that situation is at hand before you do things like blow up a championship team or give up, you know, several players for one guy. Those moves have to be, it has to be considered that there is a Laker and a LeBron tax when it comes to other teams wanting to help you out. And I just don't think it was. He was a Laker for one tenure longer than any other team.
2: Yep.
6: I will be holding that in many arguments. But yeah, man, I'm a LeBron Laker fan. Right. But as soon as that ball goes in the air, I will boo the hell out of that.
5: As it should be,
2: yes.
5: O'Shea.
2: Yes.
5: As it should be. Like, okay, you are a Laker fan through and through, and you understand the Laker fan mentality really well, O'Shea. Without necessarily endorsing it, why do you think there was never that true connection between LeBron and the Laker fandom? And I think it ran both ways.
6: Yeah, I think, you know, when he first came here, it was very exciting, and there was a bunch of fans who are just, you know, I used to be one of them until I saw the light. I used to be one of those, you know, the Kobe loving LeBron haters.
2: Yeah.
6: But like, bro, 2016, you have no more fight. Like 2016, Kobe retired. Like it's over, baby. Like it's a wrap. There's no further that we can go. Nobody's eclipsing Kobe just by coming to the Lakers.
2: Right.
6: Like that's to have that type of mindset is, you gotta have as a Kobe fan, you gotta have a little bit more mental security than that, baby. Like, he's not about to be outshined and just overthrown in whatever tenure LeBron was giving us towards the end of his career. And, you know, there are some things that LeBron did as well where it's just, you know, just whether it be comments or anything that just rub Laker fans, some Laker fans, because I don't want to put a blanket over all of us.
2: Right.
6: It wasn't all of us. Some Laker fans, it rubbed them the wrong way. And also, it doesn't help that the championship we never got that parade. So there was never that moment of the city and LeBron really coming together like that. And, you know, I asked those Laker fans, though, like, were you upset with every win? Like, when LeBron dunks it, are you booing? How do you even walk through fandom like that? And if you're leaving, if you're one of those fans that was like, yeah, I'm not watching the Lakers until he's gone. Bro, I watched. Do you know the type of teams we watched?
2: Yeah.
6: All right. You know how excited I was for Kendall Marshall to get 12 assists one night? Like, and you're not cheering for Bron? Are you out of your mind? Every time we bash Clipper fans for leaving during tough times, you're going to leave during good times? I don't want to have conversations with people like that.
2: Yeah. So they've given up all their draft picks all the way up to 2050, I think, to get Walker Kessler. How do you feel about Walker Kessler coming over from the Jazz for what was really two first-rounders and two pick swaps?
6: I mean, you know, the Lakers have been, you know, for the better part of 10 years now, have been finding gold late in the draft anyway.
2: Yeah.
6: You know, if we start being terrible, you know, my conversation is way different.
2: Yeah.
6: But we are in a different situation than what we were when Kobe retired. You know, when Kobe retired, there was no real direction. Like, it was just like, which one of these young kids is going to work out? And now, you know, we're in a great position, you know, thanks to the Luka trade. You know, the Luka trade. And it was... I'm sorry that Laker fans don't like to hear this, but a part of this offseason is keep Luka happy, all right? And that is part of business. That's what we had to do. He was traded here. He didn't choose to be here. He was traded here. So we have to make sure that this is the great landing spot that we know it is. We need to show him that. I am not part of these. Oh, yeah, just one more thing about the LeBron thing. We definitely moved mountains for him when he got here. The young guy, he came here that first year. He chose which one of the young guys he wanted to keep, which is why Kuzma was still on the team. And then, you know, moving everybody for AD and, you know, making moves based off him. So, like, this is what we've already done, you know, with the Luka thing, getting players that he wants, players that fit. And honestly, it looks like we didn't keep people that were Bron guys. It just feels that way.
2: We now, also didn't keep old guys, older guys.
6: Yeah, no, I think Austin Reeves is the oldest dude on the team.
2: He's the old head.
6: Yeah, but I mean, everybody's got their, you know, we got our jokes coming off. We got our, you know, funny things to say. But I am all for, it's no business like snow business, and it's snow time, baby. All right, all hail Luka the Night King.
5: Okay, O'Shea, I guess complexion opinions aside with this roster, does the roster construction make sense to you? Like, from a basketball standpoint, because it is a radically different roster than last year for a variety.
2: Yeah, the entire starting lineup from the Houston series is gone.
6: I mean, I have to look at like everybody's listed height, but I still feel like a big team. I feel like we are a big team. I'm happy to finally have a legit 7-footer on the Lakers again. You know,
2: yeah.
6: I respect every athlete. Everybody who does something that I can't do, I give my respect to. But the 6'9", 6'10", center thing, like, it just seems it's cool for a power forward, but I need a big man. And, you know, Kessler's a big boy, and he's coming in to work. We all know that this is just all leading to eventually Jokic coming to the Lakers, but I'm not even going to
2: get it. By the way, let me just it's funny you say that. Nikola Jokic has reiterated tonight in Serbia that he intends to be a Nugget for life.
6: Yeah, no, people say crazy things when they're over.
2: People do say, oh, yeah, people in Serbia say the craziest stuff. You're right.
6: I mean, you like horses. I bet you never rode a horse on the beach.
2: Yeah, there you go.
6: L.A. got beaches.
2: Exactly.
5: What happens in Serbia stays in Serbia.
2: Yeah. Hey, Shay, what are you working on right now? I know you're traveling. What's up?
6: Yeah, dude, I actually do sideline reporting for the Big Three.
2: Oh, for the Big Three.
6: CBS.
2: I forgot about that. Yeah.
6: Yep, so I've been helping my dad out with that. I had to skip this week because I had some things to do for Idiots, which is coming out August 28th. But I will be at the Galen Center when Big Three goes to the Galen Center July 12th. I'll be doing sideline reporting then. I am, between that, the wrestling pod, I am in all forms of media,
2: yeah,
6: bro.
2: Yeah, you are. You are king of all media.
5: Am I correct, O'Shea? Idiots is the new title because the old one would have caused some potential issues.
6: Yeah, they couldn't figure out how to sell that on the morning news. You know, Shatheeds. Yeah, Shatheeds. For the inner circle, those who know that was the original title. And if you look on the poster, which is the three of us like sitting on a busted car, if you look by Dave Franco's head, you might see a nod to the old title.
5: Okay. I saw, by the way, it's gotten some good buzz, like at festivals and things like that. It's thus far, I think, the buzz on it.
2: And what's
5: really
2: the release
5: good.
2: Date?
6: The release date is August 28th. The people over at IFC, they've been, you know, so cool. They've expanded the amount of theaters that we're going to be in. You know, they got some good spots for our trailer. My friends over at WWE, you know, we're thinking of something. So, you know, I'm putting my producing hat on and really going forward with this one. I'm very proud of the project, and it's probably the funniest movie I've ever been in.
2: Nice. You know what would be fantastic for you guys? If you and Dave Franco came on the Mason Plus podcast. That'd
6: Ooh,
2: be awesome.
6: Are you, dude, it's at the top of our list.
2: Oh,
6: what
2: nice.
6: Do you mean? We're locked in, baby. We just got to get a date because Dave be doing movies and
2: I know,
6: and
2: I sure is. All right, we'll work that out. Hey, Shay, are you watching the World Cup?
6: Absolutely, I am.
2: How you feeling about tonight, Belgium?
6: I feel good, man. I know the road ahead is a rocky one, but all we can think about is this game. I need my boys locked in. We're not supposed to be here, okay? The rest of the world makes fun of us because this is the only thing they have over us, and I need our boys to show they got what it takes to take what they got.
2: Nice. I like your attitude, Shay. Thank you very much for coming on, man. Great catching up with you. We'll talk to you soon.
6: Absolutely, man. I'll be here.
2: All right. There's O'Shea Jackson Jr.
5: He's so much fun, man.
2: He is. He's such a great guy. And that movie is supposed to be fantastic.
5: Yeah, I've seen some really good buzz on it.
2: So they've changed the name. Did you say the name is now Idiots?
5: Idiots.
2: It was Shathids.
5: Shathids, if you spell it out, you'll understand
2: why. I originally
5: why.
2: Said to him, I don't know how the hell you're going to promote this movie.
5: I think
3: it's
5: they...
3: like that movie Blockers.
2: Yes.
3: Remember that?
2: Yes.
3: And it's obviously supposed to be something else,
2: yes.
3: But they had to just put a chicken above it, and then they had Blockers.
2: It's kind of the same thing.
5: Look, I remember my wife years ago, the company that she used to work with in TV and movie advertising, there was a little bit of how do we do this because they were working on the movie Dinner with Schmucks.
2: Yep. Oh, yeah.
5: Just definition of schmuck.
2: Yeah.
5: If the definition of schmuck can cause a little bit of trouble, Shathids spelled out.
2: Big trouble.
5: That's a tough workaround.
2: Big trouble. Yeah. All right, ladies and gentlemen, there has been just, you know, this tragedy down in South America, down in Venezuela. They have had this terrible earthquake, two back-to-back earthquakes, over 7 on the Richter scale, and so many people, so many lives have been lost. In fact, Dodgers catcher Eliezer Alfonso Jr., who made his major league debut yesterday, was also discovered that his 16-year-old sister, Eliana, and his stepmother, Patricia, had been recovered. Their bodies had been recovered.
5: Yeah.
2: So this is the way this guy makes his major league debut, which is so painful, and so many people, Venezuelans, are struggling right now. So if you can help, please do. Help people affected by the Venezuela earthquakes. Your donation through redcross.org/ESPN enables the Red Cross to prepare for, respond to, and help people recover from the disaster. And our thoughts and prayers are certainly with Eliezer Alfonso Jr. And by the way, we're also glad that Miguel Rojas was able to get his family
5: and
2: out of Venezuela as well.
5: The support that they gave this kid going through his debut with everything going on with his family, like the Dodgers game.
2: Yep.
5: That gave him Rojas, Dodger fans. It was pretty awesome
2: to
5: see. Yeah.
2: And again, that's redcross.org/ESPN. Give whatever you can. All right, coming up next, that Boston. Brad Stevens is talking right now. He said a bunch of stuff that is interesting about the Jaylen Brown trade. We'll get into that coming up next. In the meantime, hey, FIFA World Cup is going on. We've been talking about it a lot. And you could experience a game of the World Cup at COSM. Let me tell you something. I was at Game 7 of the World Series at COSM. I was at USC beating LSU in the opener a couple of years ago at COSM. I've been to see the Rams at COSM. It is an unbelievable experience because you're dealing with this 87-foot wraparound LED dome screen. You sit there and they bring you great drinks and beers, food like the Beast Burger, fantastic, and every World Cup game is now playing at COSM. You'll never experience a game like this. 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
10: Let me tell you something. 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
2: You know what they say, nobody loses like
4: you. You bastard. Unbelievable.
2: Oh, it pays to be a loser, people.
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2: If you're all a loser, it pays.
0: Back to the guys.
2: All right, want to recognize Jaime and Jen Maya, who we sent a wedding gift to. They wrote back, wow, thank you very much for taking the time to send Jaime and myself a gift to celebrate our love. We truly appreciate it. Congratulations and many happy returns.
5: Were they listeners? Or?
2: Yeah, listeners. Listeners can send us wedding invitations, and we always decline. We RSVP no, but we do give a gift.
5: That's really awesome.
2: Yeah, yeah, we do that. So congratulations to
3: the Myers. I would be okay if this song plays after a win.
2: Yeah.
3: Fortunate son. It's like a higher, like, key one.
2: You are so anti-Country Roads.
3: Just not after the first, not right after the, it's oak.
2: You think this would be a good song? I don't think this is a good,
5: doesn't work
2: this
5: thematically
2: isn't a good
5: at
2: sing-along
5: all.
2: Song.
3: Come on.
2: That's not a good sing-along
3: okay,
2: song.
3: Okay, Freebird. Freebird works.
2: Freebird's got
5: the problem. The problem is you got to go a long
3: Andy,
5: time.
3: Andy, you understand a DJ can start at the height of the song?
5: But then basically what you're doing is you're just jumping straight into a bunch of people air guitaring. There's no words.
3: Yeah. Isn't that awesome?
5: I know, because you need the voice. You need the voices in the crowd. Yes,
3: Andy,
5: you do.
3: They're a DJ. They can do whatever they want.
5: Well.
2: I think it's a great song to play after.
5: I'm saying there's got to be a middle ground between country roads and air guitar. Like, there's got to be a middle ground between that.
3: I did go to a soccer game this weekend, and it was the Wave. I was in San Diego, so I saw the San Diego Wave, the women's soccer team down there.
9: Nice.
3: And they played it about, like, the fifth song after they won. Okay, so it wasn't the first song, but as we were leaving the stadium, they were playing it. I was like, okay, that works better than right after the win.
5: But do you agree, though, now, for as long as the U.S. keeps winning, you can't break it. Like, you've got to stick with what's working.
2: Yeah, Country Roads has brought us good luck.
3: One more thing to say about that stadium I went to in San Diego.
2: Yes.
3: I went to Snapdragon Stadium where San Diego State plays.
2: Oh, yeah, I've never been there. I hear it's nice.
3: No.
2: It's not.
3: There's no shade.
2: Oh, okay.
3: What are we doing? You designed a stadium in the Valley of San Diego.
2: Yep.
3: Hot as hell.
2: Mm-hmm.
3: And there's absolutely no shade.
2: Yeah,
3: again, when San Diego State might be playing at noon, San Diego State time, the game was at 6 p.m. And I was in direct sunlight for at least a half bacon.
2: Wow.
3: Oof. What are we doing here?
2: It's like going to it always happens to be at the Coliseum, too. I always wind up in the sun at the Coliseum at a USC game. By the way, they are in the 88th minute now. Spain and Portugal 0-0, and I think this game has looked, at least to my eye, pretty even. I don't think one team has dominated
3: even.
2: The other.
3: You know, Spain's got some shots on goal. Portugal's got some shots on goal. So I don't know. This could go the distance.
2: Could go 0-0 right now. They're in the 88th minute, so it's winding down. We'll see what the stoppage time is. So Brad Stevens. And the Celtics have held a press conference to celebrate the stupidest trade that has come along in a very long time. They trade Jaylen Brown essentially for Paul George. I mean, that's really what it is. There are some draft picks that change
5: hands,
2: picks,
5: though, the picks may really matter.
2: There are two firsts, right?
5: Right, and I know there's been talk about potentially looking to turn those picks into Trey Murphy.
2: Right.
5: Or, you know, you look at maybe Michael Porter Jr. in Brooklyn or Julius Randle in Brooklyn.
2: Right, like, but this is monumentally stupid. A monumentally stupid trade.
5: It's not how I would have handled it.
2: Broken all the records for dumb trades. Here is Brad Stevens' statement. Jaylen Brown will rightfully go down as one of the defining players of this era, like the best Celtics before him. He is a terrific player and has also had a huge impact off the court. On a personal level, I am thankful to have had a front row to the first 10 years of his illustrious career. I could go on and on, but a few sentences, paragraphs, or even chapters wouldn't do it. His legacy as a Celtic is forever etched in stone, and he's gone. And they traded him. So a couple of things here. First of all, here's Brian Windhorst with a little color on exactly why this trade and how it went down.
19: Boston felt like it could spend the money more. A driving factor. The driving factor was Boston felt like it could spend the money more efficiently. Now, I don't know where Jason and Jaylen are, like, personally. I mean, I saw some reports that, like, they were both in Cannes last week, and, like, they were both there, and they, like, didn't even hook up, even though this stuff was going on. I don't know. I'm not there. I don't know what was on their schedule. I don't know anything about that. But I do not think that was a driving force for this in the Celtics. I think that they looked at the numbers and said, we can spend our money more efficiently. And you may come back and say, Well, Paul George makes the same salary.
2: Right.
19: So how can you possibly say that Paul George at the same salary is better off than Jaylen Brown? And I would say, listen, man, I agree. I don't see it either. I'm just telling you the way that I think the Celtics, you know, made this decision.
2: So they took a player with a really big salary and they traded him to Philly for a player with a really big salary. And they got two first-round draft picks.
5: Not just a player with another big salary in Paul George, a player that's similar to Jaylen Brown,
2: true,
5: but worse.
2: Yes.
5: Now, again, those picks, what Boston ultimately does with them, I think will matter. Oh!
3: Here it is!
2: Goal!
3: Spain
2: is on the board! They're in stoppage time now.
5: Wow.
2: 91st minute, and Spain, one of the favorites to win this tournament, has taken a 1-0 lead on Portugal. Again, this game is important, too, if you're a fan of USA, if you're rooting for the U.S. men's national team tonight. Their next opponent, if they beat Belgium, will be the winner of this match.
3: And so this could be Cristiano Ronaldo's final game as well, because
2: right.
3: He says he's retiring after this World Cup. Or this is his last World Cup. He might play some club after this, but this could be the last time we see Cristiano Ronaldo, which would be, you know, not the best way to go out.
2: Yeah, no, not the best way to go out. But Spain is a very, very good team. And

0: have never got out at all. And it was simply just the idea of Boston has realized that they are up against it in terms of their ability to build a team with two players make that much.
1: Brad Stevenson, this is the nugget that you're talking about. He notes the path to winning is more challenging with 70% of the cap tied to two players. And ultimately, that is the
0: right
1: what they're trying to deal with.
0: Look, that is a perfectly reasonable, you don't have to agree with it, but it's reasonable as an explanation. Frankly, it's the same concern at a lesser number, but same general concern I've had about Austin and Luka.
1: Right.
0: Like, that much money invested in two players who I think are pretty similar. Like, if you just want to say, this really hurt, this was awful, but we felt like in order to keep building forward, we needed to move one of these guys and reallocate resources.
1: Yep.
0: That at least could make sense. It's the analytics piece that starts driving a lot of the insanity.
1: Yeah, I don't even know why you bring that up. Here's Chris Mannix, another good NBA guy, talking about the Celtics trade.
2: If this is all they get out of it going into next season, if they don't use this draft capital to go out and get another piece to this puzzle, then I still think it is one of the more inexplicable deals that I've seen, and the most inexplicable deal I've seen since the Luka Doncic trade, if we're being honest. As to the why of this deal, I do think fundamentally the Celtics believed that the Jaylen Brown, Jason Tatum on-court partnership had run its course. And I do believe they thought that there was a good chance it was going to deteriorate even further if this duo, this group, was kept together.
3: I think there are bad trades. I don't understand
1: that one. That's pretty brutal assessment.
0: It's very interesting the way Chris Mannix phrased this, like the deterioration of the partnership.
1: Correct.
0: Because that could be interpreted as on the court, like it has run its course, it's gone as far as we think it can go on the court, or if there's been tension between the two. Right, like,
1: I got to believe there's some tension between the two, because otherwise there's no explanation for why you would move an MVP candidate from this year to Philly for a player who's not even close.
0: Well, here's the other piece about this, because it's been obvious for like the last month in particular, but I think really the last couple of years, like there's been reports of tension between Jaylen Brown and the Celtics.
1: Yep.
0: I don't know why you had to do this deal now. Like, I get the idea of Jaylen Brown being unhappy that he's dangled for Giannis, and it's like the latest other star he's been dangled for after winning finals MVP this season, all that. Like, I get that he may be upset and that you may need to move it. This deal would have been there in a month or so. Try to let this thing simmer down a bit. Like,
1: unless
0: why
1: they
0: now?
1: Really are hot after using these first-round picks to make a change for this year, which I guess is possible. One of the trades that was floating, I'm trying to find it. One of the trades that was floating around out there was the Rockets, Pistons, and Celtics. Now, this is such a better trade for Boston. Kevin Durant to Detroit. Jaylen Brown to the Rockets. And Alpi Sengun to the Celtics. Much better trade.
0: I mean, it's
1: younger, appreciating asset, ascending player.
0: Yeah, it's better in the sense that Alperen Sengun fills more of an immediate need than Paul George.
1: Yes. Yeah. Yeah. That was floating around out there, but did not come to pass, obviously. The two words that come to mind more than any other, do you know what they are?
0: I think I do.
4: Boston.
1: That's right. Glad they screwed this one up. All right, we're going to do some fast track. Coming up next for you again, Spain 1-0 lead, stoppage time 6 minutes. They are 96th minute, so this is very close to being a final. Could go final in the next minute or so. So we'll keep you up to date on that. And then 5 o'clock, U.S. men's national team on the pitch in Seattle facing Belgium. We're all over that game for you as well. Mason and Ireland, no! Almost the equalizer. Almost the equalizer. 710 ESPN.
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7: And that's a final.
15: That's a final. Spain has advanced to the quarterfinals with a victory over Portugal. 1-0 was the score. And I'll tell you, Portugal came so close to tying that up on a header just above the crossbar. It was a... I thought they had it. Thought they had the equalizer. But Spain advances. And I think it's fair to say, Em, as expected, right?
16: Yes, as expected, they should have gotten past. But, yeah, it might be Cristiano Ronaldo's final game. Who knows where he goes after this. And then, you know, Spain is the reigning European champs. They won the most recent Euros. So they are a team that should not be trifled with.
15: And if we win tonight, 5 o'clock against Belgium, the opponent will be Spain Friday at SoFi at Los Angeles Stadium. All right, Em, zoom, zoom.
16: All right, so... Over the weekend was not only a great weekend for the World Cup, not only the 4th of July, but it was the American royal wedding
15: between
16: Swift and Travis Kelce.
15: Okay.
16: So I have just a couple of things that I want to mention, and then I have a question for you all. So this surprised me. Adam Sandler was the officiant of the wedding. And if you had told me, say, 5 years ago, Adam Sandler was going to officiate Taylor Swift's wedding, I would have thought I had a stroke.

0: But he did, and he said, apparently, kiss every chance you get every day. So that is a nice thing. He brought tears to people's
1: eyes. I think he's a great pick, too. It's like, if you can't get Brian Cohen, you get Adam Sandler, right? Brian Cohen officiated a wedding this weekend, and I heard you nailed it.
2: Oh, I think I did as well, but, I mean, Adam Sandler.
1: Adam Sandler.
3: I'm sure he did a great job, though.
1: I'm sure he did. I'm sure he was charming and funny. And
3: I could not get out of my head the image or sound of, you know, the Adam Sandler voice.
0: Yes, the Adam Sandler delivery.
3: Do you take this man to be your lord?
1: Exactly.
3: Forever hold your peace.
1: Tell me.
0: Also, Paul McCartney saying, "I want to hold your hand," which apparently he hasn't sang since 1964 or something like that.
1: Anything for you, Taylor.
0: Anything for you, Taylor. They are very close. The CEO of AMC broke his NDA. He posted on LinkedIn.
1: His name is Adam Aaron, I think.
0: A very, very, and the reason he was invited was Taylor Swift premiered her movie at AMC.
1: Done
0: she has a long standing relationship with AMC. But this was not just one, not just two, but like 15 paragraphs describing in great detail what happened at this wedding.
1: The colors and the
0: peach
1: and all that.
3: Could this hurt the prospects of the next concert film being released through AMC?
1: Oh, they may go to Regal now.
0: If Trepayne has anything to say about that, she'll go call, I don't know, Regal.
1: Yeah, call Regal.
0: Also, Ethan Hawke was at the wedding. Nice. He has been in a music video for Taylor Swift, and that's why he was invited. But apparently, he was banned from MSG because he was a Knicks fan and said some disparaging things about the Knicks. Therefore, James Dolan is such a little crybaby. He's like, oh, you're not allowed in MSG, but was allowed at Taylor Swift's wedding.
1: Yeah, they should have invited Charles Oakley.
0: And they had they lit up outside of the stadium, the Just and T Married, which I thought was just an AT&T ad for some reason. Taylor should have consulted me about that because I would not have did that, but go off, queen. But my last thing for you guys.
1: Yes.
0: Let's just say there's 1,000 people on this list. And, like, I would say at least half of them, you know who they are.
1: Yep.
0: So here's my proposal to you.
1: Okay.
0: You have two tables. You can't look at them. You can't see who's at the tables, but one table is all sports people.
1: Okay.
0: And one table is all this collection of celebrities. Like, it could be Hugh Grant, Paul McCartney, Chris Rock, or it could be some people you have no idea who they are, like King Princess. So, celebrity table, sports table, who you got?
1: You know, here's the truth. I deal with sports people all the time. I'd go with the celebrities. I mean, I want to sit with Ice Spice and Sabrina Carpenter. That's where I want to sit. What's
0: apparently,
1: wrong with
0: Ice
1: that?
0: Spice was kissing Tobey Maguire over the weekend.
3: Ooh,
1: there you go. There you go.
0: Right,
1: yeah,
0: Andy?
1: No, I would sit with the celebrities. I know all these sports people.
3: Same answer, same reason. Like, obviously, it's a blind bag situation. You could end up with a bunch of celebrities you don't care about. But to Mace's
0: point... Like Haley Kyoko?
3: Yeah. But to Mace's point, better odds of running into some people or sitting with some people that I otherwise would never have an opportunity to talk to that maybe I find interesting. We're in the sports world.
0: I want you to be at the table with Lena Dunham. She apparently, which I'm not going to say what she said in her speech, but she apparently had a speech that divided the audience.
3: I would prefer to avoid the Lena Dunham table.
0: I love her. Love Lena Dunham.
1: I want to sit at Camila Cabello's table.
0: Oh, my God. I think your brain would atrophy.
3: I would
0: Camila Cabello.
1: I would get dumber.
0: Yeah.
1: Sitting
0: I can't stand
1: Camila
0: her.
1: Cabello.
3: The Sabrina Carpenter table, I would get some massive cool points from my
1: daughter. Oh, my God. Can you imagine? Yeah. All right, Summer Soccer's here. 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Now, Brian Cohen, you've got a question, but first I want to just get, we did it during Before the Growl, but describe your wedding experience officiating a wedding.
2: One of my best friends from college got married this last weekend, 4th of July weekend, asked me to officiate. I was extremely honored. I think it went pretty good. You know, they wanted it short and sweet. It was 10 minutes in time and length, the whole ceremony kind of thing. But, you know, the only thing that mattered was how they felt, the bride and groom. And they said they loved it. So, to me, I took it away as I did a fantastic job.
1: Nice. Okay, good. Yeah. I'm sure you did a fantastic job.
2: I wrote it, you know, from, you know, not didn't look up
1: from
2: the AI.
1: Heart.
2: Yeah, no script, no prompts. It was all, you know, from me. And I thought, yeah,
1: beautiful.
2: My services are open to everybody now.
1: Very
2: so
1: nice.
2: I should say.
1: BC is available for your wedding.
0: What you're going to do is you're going to send an invite to Mason in Ireland, see if they send a gift.
1: We will.
0: And then you're going to send a request for

0: the Brian Cohen Experience.
1: Oh, that's right. That's right.
2: Yeah, so when you send us your wedding invitation, we will both RSVP no, we will give you a gift, and we will offer Brian Cohen to officiate wedding.
3: It's the ACBC Experience, because your wife Allison's also involved.
1: That's right.
3: She did social media for the wedding, correct? Like,
1: correct. Content
2: you're a
1: creation.
2: Team.
1: Right. Hey, we could do a whole package.
2: Nice.
1: A wedding
3: there
1: package.
3: You go.
2: Nice. Okay, what you got cooking, Brian?
1: So over the weekend here, I was watching a little Apple TV, Cape Fear, pretty good show. I don't know if anybody's on
2: Yeah, I'm not on it yet. You like
0: I'm
2: it?
0: One episode
1: I am liking it. But, you know, the previews come up for all Apple's new stuff beforehand. And one thing caught my eye is The Dink. So it's a new sports movie, comedy movie.
2: Okay.
1: Ben Stiller, I think, is producing, directing.
2: Oh, this is the pickleball movie.
1: Pickleball movie, yeah. So a tennis pro, I think, gets hurt, has to rehab by playing pickleball. And it kind of, it looks funny. It looks not as cheesy as, like, the new Happy Gilmore 2 kind of a thing.
2: Right.
1: But it just got me, you know. Is pickleball really this big of a game now where we're making sports movies about it? Are you surprised with that? And are you in on it just because it's a Ben Stiller Apple TV thing, or no interest in watching a pickleball movie?
3: It feels a little bit behind the pickleball phenomenon peak.
2: Don't agree.
3: Like, I like pickleball. I think it's really fun to play. But I have been reading that pickleball enthusiasm is starting to die down a little
2: bit.
3: Like, it's not at peak pickleball. Like, peak pickleball was right coming out of the pandemic. Like, I think, like, 2022, 2023. Like, this feels like something that got greenlit in 2022 and took a while to get into production. Still may be good.
2: See, I got to be honest. I think pickleball is still really, really big. In fact, across the country now, they're building pickleball centers. My brother manages a place called Toledo Pickle, which is this cool pickleball center in downtown Toledo, where they've got 12 courts, a bar, a nightclub, live music, all this kind of stuff. It's like a whole, it's like Topgolf. It's like that. I think there's room for that in the market, and a lot of people are crazy about pickleball.
3: It's fun as hell to play. Like, we did it a couple times.
2: Yeah, we did.
3: Station event
2: tournaments.
3: The last one got rained out. We've never done. I'd love for us to do another one. It was a lot of fun.
2: It was fun. It was fun. So what about you, Brian? You in?
1: I'm in just on the fact that I feel like everything Ben Stiller's been putting out recently has been a hit. So,
0: except for season 2 of Severance. That sucked. I hated season 2 of Severance.
2: I loved it.
0: It was bad.
2: It had the best ending of...
0: No, it didn't.
2: Oh,
0: it didn't solve anything.
2: The best ending.
0: It was so bad.
2: It was so good.
0: You had an entire episode on that one
2: woman's
0: life. It was
2: so good.
0: And
2: that last shot, it was like Butch Cassidy and the Sundance Kid. That was fantastic.
0: Last shot, fine. But then if...
2: Okay. M's worked up. I loved season 2 of Severance. M
0: did not. So many plot holes.
2: Yeah. Oh, you think?
0: Yes.
2: Wait a minute. You think there are plot holes in Severance? The people literally are two different people. Of course there are plot holes in it.
0: Write a better show, Ben. I know he doesn't even write the show.
2: My God.
0: Do a better show, Ben Stiller.
2: Yeah. All right. There you have it.
0: A lot of shock, no substance.
2: Coming up next, more Fast Track. And you never know what M is going to go off about. Mario Ruiz is going to join us coming up next. If you missed it, Spain has beaten Portugal 1-0. And they advance to the quarterfinals now. If the U.S. wins tonight, they would face Spain on Friday at SoFi Stadium. What a night that would be.
3: Incredible game.
2: More Fast Track next. Mason and Ireland, 710 ESPN.
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2: All right, here we go. Time to talk a little. Are we going straight to Mario, or are you going to do a fast track?
0: Yeah, straight to Mario. Mario is our fast track.
2: The Mario Ruiz is online right now. What's going on, Mario?
15: What's happening? Hey, I'm still trying to recover from my 4th of July weekend and that Mexico loss to England. Honestly, I mean, what a battle that was from opening whistle to the final whistle. That was a classic game, literally. And that match just had a little bit of everything, right? Red cards, PKs, amazing goals. And England does deserve to win that game, of course. But, man, you could tell that their tanks were empty yesterday at Estadio Azteca. They put everything out there onto that pitch, and they deserve to win. But I really thought that Mexico was going to get that tying goal. But, unfortunately, they just ran out of time. But yeah, and then another one just a couple minutes ago.
2: They were all over him for 30 minutes. I thought Mexico was going to tie that game, but couldn't quite do it.
15: And as well as Mexico played all tournament long, it quickly came to an end. And I thought that they came up short, a lot shorter than what I expected. You're the host nation. You have a huge advantage playing at Estadio Azteca, and you don't even get to the quarterfinals. I thought this team was good enough to make it to the semifinals, but they did have to face a very, very tough England side that was just a little bit more talented, more experienced. But, you know, some of the positives from the Mexican side, it was awesome to see 17-year-old Gilberto Mora. And he had so much confidence, so much maturity at just 17 years old. He was a huge, huge player for Mexico, has a huge future ahead. I can't wait to see him 4 years from now in this same very tournament. And for right now, I guess I can just drive over to Tijuana, cross the border, and watch him play there for his club team in Tijuana. But yeah, those are some highlights there for Mexico. But unfortunately, their run has come to an end.
2: Yep.
3: You mentioned, Mario, the advantage that Mexico should have had at the Azteca. Do you think there's any possibility that maybe it was a little too much for them? Just like the pressure of winning for your fans there.
15: Yeah, the pressure thing, I could see that for sure. But as far as like, you know, the altitude and the fans, I mean, you could tell that England was feeling it the day before when they were in training. You could see Jude Bellingham just like he was breathing so hard, and then after that match you could just tell he was just exhausted. So that elevation is just a huge advantage, and the fact that the Mexican national team, they train in that event, that elevation, they train that way, so they are totally used to it. And no, I don't think it was just too much. I can see the pressure part though. The pressure was definitely there for all the hosting teams, and U.S. so far is handling it the best, I think, and Canada out, Mexico out. Now CONCACAF is hoping and just has all their hopes on the U.S. men's national team, who is the last standing hosting nation here.
2: So what do you think? Flo Balogun's back for Team USA tonight. I'm looking at Fox, and there's a sea of people behind the pregame show, just waving American flags, everybody in red, white, and blue. How do you feel about tonight's match against Belgium?
15: So Balogun, you know, has stepped up big time in this tournament. You can tell that every single round, every single game that has got bigger and bigger, he has got bigger and bigger as well. And you gotta just know that extra motivation is going to be there. The energy is going to be there for him getting the green light to actually play in this match when he wasn't supposed to. He's got to be so pumped up for this one. And, you know, if the U.S. were to knock out Belgium and get into that final eight, I mean, Balogun is going to have to be a difference maker in that for the U.S. to do that. And he's one of the two Americans that I've really, really been impressed with, Balogun and Malik Tillman. I didn't expect Tillman to be this impactful for the U.S. men's national team. I didn't expect Balogun to be a killer like he has been. Tillman has just been getting better and better each game. That free kick masterpiece that he had was just world class. I mean, the top class players in the world, it's tough for them to make that goal that Tillman did over the line there and just drop it in there to the back of the net. So I think every tournament has a breakout player. And I think for Malik Tillman, he is that breakout player for the U.S. men's national team, but it still is Christian Pulisic's team. This is his team. This is his time. There won't be a better moment in his career than now. I mean, the coaching staff, they manage his minutes during the group stage, but now they need Captain America to step up in these knockout rounds. They need him to have big moments in these big, you know, big stages. He has to be a big player at this moment. And tonight is a chance for Pulisic to really make history for the U.S. men's national team and to really write something special in his own legacy as well.
3: Mario, the betting lines that I've been checking out after it was announced that Balogun was going to play, they've gone a little more in the U.S.'s favor, but they're still considered basically slightly more than even money to beat Belgium. How tough is this Belgian team?
15: Oh, yeah, they're very tough. They have a lot of strength. They're gonna look to pass the ball for sure, and they're going to keep control of this match, and they're going to have the ball for long stretches of this game, something that we're not really used to seeing this World Cup for the U.S. men's national team. The U.S. men's national team has been favored in pretty much all of their matches, and they've had the ball for a lot of their games. So this one, I think we could see Belgium possessing the ball a lot more. And they have a ton of quality players, you know, that have been through some of the biggest matches. They played in Champions League. They've been in major knockout tournament games. So they know how to handle the pressure. They know how to handle the big crowd, the big moment where most teams are going to be nervous and scared. Because they got guys like Kevin De Bruyne, still one of the best chance creators in the world. Romelu Lukaku is still a very physical striker, big guy who can just bully the center backs of the United States. So watch out for Lukaku. Doku is a dangerous 1v1 winger. And then in goal, Courtois, he's a big-time goalkeeper. He's a massive presence there in goal. So the list goes on. So the U.S. men's national team have to just, you know, realize that they're going to have their hands full when they look at the other side of the pitch with these quality players, but they got to just stay composed and just stay well organized. And I think the U.S. are going to get their chances at goal for sure. But for me, it's how they perform defensively against these top quality players.
16: You know what I find amazing, Mario, is we've got various text chains going on. You know, when the Rams are playing or when the Lakers are playing, we're all texting and stuff. I don't think we've ever had a text chain pop off the way the one is with all of the station following the World Cup. Like during every game, I'm getting texts from people, and people are so engaged in it. It feels different this time. We've heard before soccer is coming to America and it's going to be the sport. I think it's kind of arrived. People have embraced it in a way even more than I expected. What do you think?
15: Yeah, I think I'm right there with you guys. And the U.S. has already reached like the minimum goal, I think. The U.S. men's national team has done so well as far as like getting everybody on the bandwagon after it started, right? Because everybody was like, okay, the World Cup is going to be here, you know, and we're going to host it and all. But how good is the U.S. men's national team going to do? Are they going to let us down? No, they have not let anybody down. Everybody is on board. To get out of the group stage was cool. To win a knockout game is cool. But now a chance to play, you know, for another, to get into the quarterfinals against Spain. They're going to play against Spain. If they get past this match against Belgium here, they're going to play against Spain on Friday at SoFi Stadium. Just the fandom, just like everything, just the atmosphere, the energy, the all the bandwagon fans that are jumping on board, which is totally welcome.
16: By the way, isn't it fair to say everybody is a bit of a bandwagon fan on this? A lot of people are jumping in. Like, I got a text from my mom about Team USA. It's like, I wouldn't say
15: everybody. The U.S. does have a strong amount of fans, for sure. I wouldn't say everybody, but there is a good amount. I'm not going to lie. But, you know, and can you imagine? I mean, they're the last hosting team left in this thing. So if they go on to the next round, it's going to feel like the U.S.'s tournament. It's going to feel like their tournament because they're the only one standing in this tournament right now.
0: I have got a question for you, Mario. So,
15: what's up, Emily?
0: Hey, so we had a change of manager before the World Cup started. We used to have Bergholter for a long time, and it kind of was, he was disappointing, I would say, as the U.S.'s manager. And then we bring in Pochettino. What's his name again?
15: Pochettino.
0: Do you think it's because of his leadership and what he's done to change the outlook of this team? How much of an influence does he have? Because I sometimes think about with like Team USA basketball and other things, sometimes it's just a ceremonial job. Do you think he actually has an influence on why this team won their first knockout stage, did so well in the group stage?
15: I couldn't tell up until the World Cup started, but because the World Cup, before the World Cup, the team just looked the same. It just looked the same as the past few years. It looked the same as when Berhalter was the head coach. And leading into the World Cup, you couldn't tell. But once it got started, you just see these guys have a lot of confidence. It's almost like they know that this is their time. And heck yeah, like, we believe in ourselves. So you see the belief in these guys. And Pochettino has a lot to do with that, just instilling that confidence and just the way they're playing and just letting the guys say, hey, you know what? This is your time. You guys asked for this. You guys are the golden generation. You guys need to go out there and show up and show out and show these guys that, yeah, you guys are for real. And Pochettino has a lot to do with that. Just the confidence and the swagger and the belief that this team has. You can see it on their face. They're not scared of anybody. I think Pochettino has a lot to do with that.
16: All right. Mario, we're all geared up for it tonight at 5, hoping for that game Friday at SoFi. I cannot imagine what a big deal that is going to be. It'd be thrilling.
15: Oh, my God. I was looking at tickets just for that game, even before Spain has made it, even before hopefully U.S. has made it. It was like $3,000 for the cheapest seat up at SoFi Stadium.
17: That's
15: Dude,
17: crazy.
15: What are you going to do, Maze? What are you going to do, Maze? You know when U.S. makes it, you're going to want to get
16: Okay, so,
15: tickets.
16: Mario, get this. I'm in a unique position. On Saturday, mm-hmm. I'm flying to Barcelona for vacation. So I will be in Barcelona when either Spain or the U.S. plays in the, I guess it would be in the semifinals, right? Yeah, the semifinals. So that
15: the
16: means
15: quarters,
16: I could be in Spain when it's all going down if Spain is still in it. I'm rooting for, obviously, for the USA. But if Spain does advance, it would be unbelievable to be in Barcelona for
3: it. I said, if I was being honest, if I was in Mesa's position, just for the experience, sorry, I'd be rooting Spain.
16: Yeah, no,
3: I'm just being honest.
16: Sorry, I'm American. Hey, Mario.
15: Nah, you got to be in Spain. You got to be in Spain and rooting for the U.S. men's national team. That'd be an even better experience.
16: That's what we're doing. Absolutely. Hey, Mario, thanks, man. As always, appreciate all the expertise.
3: Thanks, Mario.
15: Appreciate you guys having me on, and I hope to come back on for a preview of, what, three more massive matches for the U.S. men's national
16: Absolutely.
15: Team?
16: Absolutely. Absolutely. Thanks, man. Guys. All right, there's Mario Ruiz. I wanted to mention one thing here. M, you recommended a movie called The Invite, which I saw this weekend. Got to be honest with you, one of the funniest movies I've seen in a long time. You had me at Seth Rogen, man. Seth Rogen is so good. The cast is excellent.
3: A really good cast.
16: Olivia Wilde is terrific in this. Who else?
3: Edward Norton.
16: Edward Norton and Penelope Cruz.
0: It is the best thing I think Edward Norton has done in decades. Like, maybe since the early 2000s when he had, like, that Fight Club, 25th Hour, that stuff. Like, Edward Norton has a monologue in this that is just the best version.
16: So funny, so weird.
3: And Olivia Wilde directed it.
16: And she directed it, and it was written by Rashida Jones, or adapted from a Spanish film by Rashida Jones. So I recommend that one, The Invite. Also, I wanted to thank, I was at the Comedy Store Friday night in the original room and saw my friend Mark Ellis and Chris Estrada do some stand-up. Love Chris Estrada. One of the funniest guys, and his TV show, what was his TV show? This Fool? I think it was called This Fool.
3: Oh, right.
16: On Hulu?
3: This Fool.
16: Yeah, exactly. So they put on a good show at the Comedy Store on Friday night, thanks to Mark and those guys over there. All right, coming up next for you, Em, let's do this. One baseball broadcaster wanted to know about beer in outer space, and one Oscar nominee forgot that he was on live TV. We'll do those coming up next. Mason and Ireland, 710 ESPN, after a long 4th of July weekend. A lot of people getting back to normal today. Just celebrated America's 250th birthday, and all across Southern California, roadways were packed. There were road trips and barbecues and fireworks and family parties and beach traffic and late nights and packed freeways, and for some, the holiday weekend did not end the way it was supposed to. Maybe it was a car accident, motorcycle accident. Could be a dog bite. 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
18: Hey, it's me, Mario. 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And LAFC is back on July 7th.
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27: 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I'm on it.
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2: All right, so keep you up to date on everything. Breaking news, John Ireland will be back from his holiday in Europe tomorrow, so we'll get his first take on all the moves the Lakers have made and the exit of LeBron James. Make sure you're here for that. Andy's filling in today. Spain beat Portugal 1-0. That means that if Team USA beats Belgium, and that's a 5 o'clock game in Seattle, if Team USA beats Belgium, they will play Spain Friday night at Los Angeles Stadium, otherwise known as SoFi. So that is incredibly excited. Everybody's going to be locked into that game tonight at 5. And then Rui Hachimura has signed a 2-year, $28 million deal with the Los Angeles Clippers. He wanted to be in L.A. Yeah, Wawa is right.
29: It's depressing.
2: It is. By the way, he's the one guy who I thought, he gets better when the postseason comes.
3: He gets better when the postseason comes, and ironically, I don't think the Clippers are going to be in the postseason this year, so you don't even get that skill set for him. And just, I know he loved being in L.A., and I think that guided him to the Clippers, but he really loved being a Laker.
2: Yeah.
3: And I just, it all feels just kind of sad to me.
2: It does.
0: It's a shame because it's one of those guys, I know you mentioned this in our pre-show meeting, but a guy, I know the big knock on the Lakers a lot of times is that they can't develop players.
2: Yep.
0: Well, they basically developed Rui into who he is today.
3: Yes, they did.
0: He left the Wizards at the time at the lowest point, I think he was. And then he turned into a guy who could get you some serious minutes in the postseason.
3: He's a good player.
2: He is a very good player.
3: He's a flawed player, but what he's good at, he's really good at. He was really popular with teammates. I think he was popular within the organization. He's an easy guy to root for, so it sucks to see him on a different team.
2: Yeah, it does.
0: Does this feel like the post-2021 season where it just feels like the next year is just a totally new team?
2: Totally turning the roster over?
3: No.
2: Actually, no. It came a year later that they really turned it over.
3: Right, because I was going to say, post-2021, that's when they went the Russell Westbrook route. I want to make it very clear, this offseason does not feel like that offseason.
2: Right. And by the way, Emily, to your point, in terms of developing players, that's exactly the situation the Lakers are in right now. Walker Kessler, young guy. Quentin Grimes, young guy. Colin Sexton, a little bit more. Sandro Mamukashvili.
3: Mamukashvili,
2: whatever.
0: Cameron Carr has been great in the summer league.
2: Do you watch him in the summer league?
3: I've watched both games.
2: I've seen him go by on Twitter. I've seen some highlights. But
3: Cameron Carr has been excellent in the summer
16: league. How does the new Theroux look?
3: Theroux, I thought, looked better in the second game than the first. The first game, it looked like he played after drinking like 10 Four Locos.
16: Yeah.
3: And was just out of his mind and needed to slow down. Second game, he slowed down more. He's been sticky-handed. He's been getting a lot of steals. He's drawn a lot of fouls driving, like a lot of fouls. Cameron Carr, though, that guy gets his shot off quickly. He gets it off confidently. He's moving well without the ball, which I think really matters a lot for this team.
16: Yep.
3: He's looked really
16: good. That's great news. All right. So, let me see here. One of the astronauts, Christina Koch, who was on this last journey on the Artemis, joined John Kruk and the Phillies broadcast. And he asked a question, a burning question, that needed to be asked, and I'm glad somebody finally did.
1: Do y'all have beer up there?
4: No, we do not. Carbonated beverages do not do well in without gravity. The bubbles do not go to the top, and that is not a good. That is not good.
5: Reynolds waves at this one.
1: So you just brought vodka up, so you want to rush, right?
4: That's their business.
16: That is so weird. So think about that. The bubbles in a carbonated drink don't go up. They're just like suspended. That is weird.
0: So you're telling me they could have some cutwaters up there? I'd be into
16: cut
0: that.
16: Cutwaters, right? Or what about some
3: hard
16: wine? What about a bottle of Bullet? Let's go.
0: Yeah, let's go.
16: Let's rock the Artemis. All right. The other thing I wanted to get to, have you seen the James Corden, like, nighttime show on Fox?
3: No.
16: The live show? They're doing, like, a post-game for all the World Cup. And Colin Farrell.
3: With James Corden?
16: With James Corden, yes.
0: Yeah, an interesting choice.
16: But he's a big footy fan. I mean, he's...
0: Yeah, I don't think he's very funny.
16: Okay. Well, I agree to disagree. Colin Farrell made an appearance on the show. And
3: is he driving around in cars when they do this interview?
16: No, it's not that. Okay. It's not that. It's not carpool karaoke. He's doing something else.
3: Okay.
16: Just a little sit-down talk show after the games. So Colin Farrell was on the show. Listen to a bit of James Corden's conversation with Colin Farrell. This is chopped up a little bit, so you'll hear... various moments.
6: Tough sport, despite what Americans say, it's for and literally, I'm not making this up because you all see it every day. It's just chef's kiss.
7: He'd like to be the next.
6: I was going
7: to
6: say, who the is that in the corner?
7: Sorry, it's Pele. Of course it is.
8: Two things.
7: Let me tell you two things.
8: The shorts.
7: Number one, that's the waxwork Pele from Madame Tussauds.
8: Yeah,
7: and number two, this is live. So we just can't.
8: I didn't know that. It might have been that different, but I didn't know that. I would have liked to have known that.
16: Colin Farrell dropping a bunch of F-bombs on live TV. Good for him.
3: I mean, he's Irish.
16: He's
3: a very Irish man.
16: By the way, you know, I think I dropped two F-bombs on live television back in the day when John and I were on Fox Sports West 2. And it's a terrible feeling. It's a really bad feeling to know you just dropped an F-bomb
3: on live TV. I have made that mistake.
16: Just kept saying over and again, this is cable. It's cable. It's okay.
3: I've caught myself as I did it, but I don't think I caught myself early enough that you couldn't tell what I said.
16: Right, exactly. Hey, join us this Friday at Hollywood Park Casino for the ultimate pre-match tailgate party. 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Could be a very big day. It all comes down to tonight at 5. Go USA! Game of Games coming up next. Mason and Ireland, 710 ESPN.
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3: 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And it is time on Mason.

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1: Hi, this is Jacob Emrati.
0: Game of Games made possible by the law offices of Jacob Emrati. Let's do it. Game of Games time on Mason in Ireland. Take it away, Mace.
2: All right, here we go. It is Game of Games time. Interesting off-air conversation. Travis Rogers is here. Travis, how was the big holiday for you?
3: It was a great holiday.
2: Happy 250.
3: Thank you.
2: What'd you
3: do? Same to you. We did a little beach day.
2: Nice.
3: We did a little World Cup action. Watched Mexico and England yesterday.
2: What a game.
3: Had one of my kids and his girlfriend came over on 4th of July.
2: Nice.
3: We celebrated at home that night. It was great weekend.
2: Beautiful.
3: 10 out of 10.
2: Excellent. Well, it is Andy Kamenetsky's game today. By the way, this is for a record 3 consecutive shows.
4: I was going to ask, is this the first time in show history that there's ever been 3 straight Game of Games?
2: Andy has done 3 consecutive Game of Games.
3: You're turning into Bob Barker.
2: Yeah, you are. Well, Andy got the games.
4: I had to make up for one of them.
2: Yeah,
4: I screwed
2: he forgot
4: up.
2: A game one day, so he's paying penance. All right, Andy, what do we got?
4: Okay, on this day in 2002, Serena Williams beat her older sister, Venus, in her first Wimbledon singles title, like one of many classic matches between them, who are just two of many great athletes who are siblings. So we're going to do some sibling athlete trivia.
2: Okay. Mm.
4: Speaking of the Williams sisters, they obviously have competed against each other in many a major, but they've also been a dominant force as a doubles team.
2: Mm-hmm.
4: How many majors did they win together? 14, 15, or 16? 14, 15, or 16 Williams sisters doubles majors. Mace goes first.
2: I will go 16.
4: Emily.
5: 16.
4: BC.
6: 14.
4: And Travis.
3: I'll go the other one. 15.
4: BC is on the board. 14.
2: 14.
4: 14 majors. Just as doubles.
3: That's
2: crazy. Amazing.
4: Yeah, they were pretty incredible. This weekend, people went crazy monitoring the big Travis Tay-Tay wedding. He and his brother Jason obviously have had Hall of Fame NFL careers. They are currently conquering the podcasting space.
2: Mm-hmm.
4: How many subscribers does their podcast New Heights have on YouTube?
2: Oh, on YouTube.
4: Rounding up.
2: Yikes.
4: 1.2 million, 2.2 million, or 3.2 million? 1.2, 2.2, 3.2 subscriptions to New Heights on YouTube. Emily goes first.
5: 2.2.
4: BC.
6: 2.2.
4: Mace.
7: I'm going 2.2, y'all.
4: And Travis.
3: 3.2.
4: Travis is on the board. 3.2. 3.17.
2: Wow.
4: I have been proud of my unnamed podcast at 40,000.
2: Yeah.
3: It's quite good.
4: Well, not really. Apparently not.
5: Taylor Swift.
4: I know. On a bunch of levels. Love you, honey, if you're listening. But yeah, she'd agree. Edge rushing brothers TJ and JJ Watt will both enter the Hall of Fame at some point. TJ's still playing. JJ's retired. Who has more sacks as of today? It is amazingly close. TJ or JJ Watt, who has more sacks as of today? BC goes first.
6: TJ.
4: TJ? You said TJ?
6: Okay. TJ, yeah, the younger one.
3: TJ.
4: Okay.
7: JJ.
5: T.
4: It is TJ. TJ has 15 sacks. JJ, or excuse me, 115 for TJ, 114.5.
2: Wow.
4: Oh, wow.
2: 114.5. Wow. Yeah, I'm going for lucky loser.
3: I was
2: going
3: to say, Mace, you're in the mix.
2: I'm in the mix.
3: Yeah,
2: I got a shot here.
4: BC and Emily, excuse me, BC and Travis at 2, Emily at 1, Mace at 0. The Manning brothers, Peyton and Eli, both won 2 Super Bowls, both won with their arms. Neither has been known for their ability to run. Who has the career-high longest run in a game?
2: Oh.
4: Peyton or Eli?
6: Yeah, both
4: Peyton
6: great
4: or
6: scramblers.
4: Eli. Yeah. Career-high longest run in a game. Travis goes first.
3: I'll take Eli.
4: Mace.
6: Trying to get this wrong. I'll take Peyton.
4: Okay. Emily.
5: Eli.
4: And BC.
6: I'm going to take Peyton.
4: The answer is Peyton Manning. Sorry, Mace.
2: Just
5: you're
2: like
5: in the mix, though.
2: Yeah.
4: And BC, you got that one correct? Travis, you had Eli?
3: I did.
4: Okay, so it is now BC at 3, Travis 2, Emily and Mace both
2: with
4: one.
2: I'm back in it. I'm going for it.
4: You're not too far behind.
3: Well, you don't have many other options at this point.
2: Can't lose.
4: Reggie and Cheryl Miller, they are both in the Hall of Fame, both local legends. Shout out to Riverside. They also both played their college ball at UCLA for Reggie and Cheryl for at USC.
2: Yep.
4: Who had the single highest scoring average in a year? Reggie Miller or Cheryl Miller? Reggie or Cheryl, single highest scoring average for a season at either UCLA or USC. Mace goes first.
6: I'm going Cheryl.
4: Emily.
5: Cheryl.
4: DC.
6: Cheryl Miller.
3: I feel like it's Cheryl, but that seems too obvious. I'll go Reggie.
4: Well, he should have stuck with what was obvious. It is actually Cheryl. It's close. It's close. Cheryl, 26.8, and Reggie, 25.9.
2: Okay.
4: So, BC with 4, Emily with 2, Travis with 2, Mace with 2.
2: Okay.
3: We got to get
2: We're
3: BC.
2: All chasing BC.
4: Steph Curry, among the best players to ever
5: play. How many left?
4: I've got 5 if needed more and a bonus.
2: Okay.
4: Steph Curry, among the best to ever play. Steph has had a nice career, but more as a journeyman. Yeah. What's the higher number? The amount of times Steph has been all NBA or amount of teams Steph Curry has played for? Amount of times Steph's been all NBA, amount of teams Steph has played for. Emily goes first.
5: Give me Seth Curry.
4: Seth? PC.
6: Steph, all NBA teams. Yeah, he's bounced around a lot, but it's got to be Steph.
3: Steph.
4: The answer is Steph, but again, it is actually pretty close. 11 all-NBA nods for Steph, 10 teams for Seth.
2: Wow.
5: I will say, one time my mom was getting my sister a Steph Curry thing, like my sister was into Steph Curry, and so instead, my mom heard her wrong and got her a Seth Curry.
6: That's great. Yeah, that's
5: great valuable. Prize.
4: The Gasol brothers, Pau and Mark, both excellent, both played for the Lakers, although one, I think, actually enjoyed it. Who had the best career high for points scored in a game? Pau or Mark? Hint, both are 40-plus.
2: Not just as a Laker, but
4: no,
2: everyone.
4: Period.
2: Yeah.
4: Both had 40-plus point games. Who had the best one, Pau or Mark? BC goes first.
6: Mark.
4: Travis.
5: Do I have to go opposite of BC at this point?
2: Decide how many you've got left.
4: How many more do you want to go?
5: I don't know.
2: Go 4 more.
4: Four more. Then I
2: start
4: don't think,
2: with BC.
4: I don't think you quite have to, but BC said...
6: Marc Gasol?
2: I agree, it's Marc Gasol.
4: Emily.
5: Pau.
3: I'm going to go Pau.
4: You should be happy you went Pau. Yeah. Pau is actually the answer. 46 points versus 42 for Mark. Pau got his when he was a Laker. With the Bulls. Both of the Antetokounmpo brothers, Kostas and Thanasis, have played in the NBA as fringe players, respectfully. Who had the higher career scoring average? Kostas or Thanasis? Kostas or Thanasis, higher scoring average. Is BC now going first?
6: Yeah, BC's going first because he's got the lead.
4: Thanasis?
6: I'm 2 down or 3 down?
4: You are 2 down.
6: I'm going Thanasis.
3: How many? Okay, I'm sorry.
5: Let's go Kostas.
3: How many am I behind by BC?
4: One.
3: And B, you said Thanasis, BC? I want Thanasis, too.
4: The answer is, in fact, Thanasis.
5: Yeah.
4: It is. He had a 2.3 points per game average versus Kostas 1.0.
2: Oh.
4: Kostas, though, has a ring with the Lakers, which I think goes better than a ring with the
2: that's
4: Bucks.
2: That's right.
3: Ring culture, 1-0.
2: What's our official score?
4: It is currently BC 6, Travis 5, Mason 4, Emily 3.
5: And I think I'm out.
2: That's probably Emily's done,
4: okay,
2: and Emily, I've got to go different.
5: See ya.
4: Klay Thompson, Michael's son, obviously on his way to the NBA Hall of Fame. One of his other sons, Trace, spent several years in the majors, including a couple stints with the Dodgers. Baseball Reference lists a nickname for Trace that is a reference to Klay. What is the nickname? Rocco's uncle, the captain's mate. By the way, Rocco's Klay's dog, the captain's mate. That is a reference to Klay liking to go boating.
2: Yep.
4: Or the biological splash brother. So Rocco's uncle, the captain's mate, or the biological splash brother. BC goes first.
6: I'm going to take a splash brother.
4: Okay, mate.
6: I got to go different. I'm going captain's mate.
3: Biosplash.
4: Oh, you're all wrong. It's Rocco's uncle.
2: Oh.

0: The answer is Joe.
1: All right. 15. So we're down to two.
0: 15-37 for Joe, 12-72 for Dom and Vince combined. All three Molina brothers, Benji, Jose, and Yadier, played catcher in the majors. All three have won World Series, but two have a pair of rings, while one only has one. Which brother has just one ring? Benji, Jose, or Yadier? Benji,
1: okay.
0: Jose, or Yadier?
1: At this point, is this the last question?
0: This is the last before the bonus.
1: Okay, and Brian's got a lead, right?
0: And Travis is one behind.
1: One behind, so you got to go different, Travis.
2: Yadi.
3: I think it's Yadi. Benji.
0: Oh, it is Benji!
1: Oh, and we've got a tie!
0: We've got a tie!
1: Oh, we go to a tiebreaker.
0: Thankfully, I have a bonus question.
1: Excellent.
0: The Ball brothers, Lonzo and LaMelo, have been in the NBA for a while. Lonzo began his career with the Lakers.
1: Have we just forgotten about LiAngelo?
0: He didn't make it to the NBA.
3: I think he has a rap career, right?
0: He did not make it to the NBA.
2: He does, yeah.
0: Lonzo also began as the face of Big Baller Brand, which specialized in making sneakers that were dangerous to wear. When they first came out, they were. Lonzo.
1: They did explode, yeah.
0: Yeah, which I guess made it for the best that they rarely actually ship.
1: Right. I paid for them and never got them. To this day, I've never received them.
0: I remember that.
1: It's ridiculous.
0: What was the highest priced Big Baller Brand shoe? Highest priced Big Baller Brand shoe. Everyone got their answer?
3: I got my answer.
2: Okay. Yep.
0: BC.
2: $400.
0: $400?
3: $1,000.
1: Oh.
0: BC wins. $495.
1: Oh, my God. You nailed it.
0: $1,000.
1: Were they solid gold?
3: They were just taking everybody to the hoop. I thought, why not go big?
1: Gold leaf.
0: It was the Zo2s, which got a lot of criticism, that price tag, to which LeVar responded. It was a direct quote on Twitter. If you can't afford the Zo2s, you're not a big baller.
1: There you go.
4: It's true.
1: BC, the winner. What's our score this month, Em? Is BC...
4: Nobody has doubles yet. So I got Brian with one, Dick with one, Lance the intern with one, and you have one.
1: All right.
3: Damn, so close.
1: Lance the intern.
3: So close.
0: Lance the intern's been good.
1: He's been very good. Trav, you ready for some super crosstalk?
3: Can't wait.
1: All right, we're going to do some Game of Games. 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Coming up next, Super Crosstalk. 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
5: USA!
6: We were just talking about the World Cup. Travis Rogers is here, along with Marcus Grant. You guys today, or is DeMarco not respecting crosstalk?
7: DeMarco's off this week.
6: Oh, he's off.
7: Okay. Yeah, DeMarco is off, and you tomorrow, the next couple of days.
6: Yeah,
7: right?
6: Yeah.
7: Tuesday
6: and Wednesday.
7: Yep.
6: It's that time of year.
7: It is that time
6: of year.
7: They're
6: in and they're out. So we were just talking about the impact of the World Cup.
7: Yeah.
6: And why it feels so much more impactful than it did, for example, 4 years ago. And one of the things is it's in North America, and it's in our time zone, which I think has made a huge difference.
7: It's been a huge part of it. The game, there's games every day, so you never kind of lose the fever. You get to keep watching it. And
6: yep.
7: I was asking you guys, I talk about it on our show, I'm not a soccer person.
6: Yep.
7: I don't know what I'm watching.
6: I'm a very uneducated soccer
7: fan. Me too.
6: Fan. Yeah.
7: But I love it, and I'm not sure that being kind of dumb to the nuance of it doesn't make it better. You know what I mean? Like, I don't know, should that be a foul? Shouldn't it be? I don't know. Should that guy have his red card to send? I don't know. I just know that I'm into it. I know that Cape Verde shouldn't be hanging around with Argentina. I know that goalie's really old. I don't know any of the details, but I love everything about it. I've watched more soccer in the last, it's been 3 weeks
6: yep.
7: than I have in my entire life. It's been terrific.
6: It is the same for me. And the thing that surprises me is Juan, who made fun of me for thinking the World Cup was going to be a big deal, is now hanging on every shot with me.
7: Yeah.
6: I mean, it's so compelling, and there's so much drama. I mean, that Cape Verde game, that would have been...
8: It was amazing.
6: The greatest upset, maybe, in the history of sports.
7: That goal that the guy got to the top right corner was one of the greatest sporting feats I've ever seen in my life. Like, I don't know if that's, like, kind of common in soccer or not. I just know that was one of the coolest things I've ever seen. I was by myself watching it at home. Jumped off the couch. It was extraordinary.
8: No, yeah. It was amazing. I mean, that was, I think, in the terms of a golazo, which is like and something spectacular, because not only was, you mentioned Cape Verde being, I mean, that's the equivalent of like a 15-2, you know, like in the NCAA tournament, but just that shot in that moment was incredible.
6: Yeah.
8: Amazing.
6: And I mean, even today, I've got the game on in front of us. We were watching Spain and Portugal, and Portugal was so close to that equalizer on the header. In like the final minutes of the game, before stoppage time, it was like right there. I mean, Mexico yesterday, 30 minutes of basically peppering that goalie with shots, and him finding a way to stop all of them. That was an incredible. I feel bad for Mexico fans, but you know, El Tri, you know, did not survive. But it was a hell of a good game.
7: Jorge. That we all know and love here at 710. He had a little party and went over at his parents' place.
6: I saw the pictures,
7: Yeah, and he hosted the party, and it was as much fun as I've ever had going to a watch party anything ever. It was people hanging on every moment, people hanging on every call, every decision, the ramp up to it was fun.
6: Was the food good?
7: It was
6: I hear
7: awesome.
6: Jorge
7: yeah.
6: throws a party.
7: It was terrific. The beer was properly cold.
6: Nice.
7: It was, everything about it was a win.
6: Yeah.
7: No notes. Just great job.
6: So tonight, this is such a game, probably the biggest U.S. soccer game in history, right? They got a chance to win here in the United States, advance to the quarters to face Spain on Friday night at SoFi. What a week it would be if they find a way to win this thing.
9: I mean, we did that HPC event, you know, before the U.S. opener.
6: Yeah.
9: Right near now L.A. Stadium, but SoFi. That place was going off.
6: Yeah.
8: Yeah.
9: Absolutely going off. I had no idea how excited it would be. Actually, to be honest, a little bit skeptical of how many people would show up to that thing. It was rocking.
6: It was packed. It was packed. Yeah. By the way, I think the morning show is doing HPC Friday morning.
7: Are they?
6: From 7 a.m. to 10 a.m. live.
7: Nice.
6: So HPC is a great spot to be. It'll be essentially right across the street from where the game is going to be played.
7: I've always kind of thought that the turnout for like the American soccer fans was, you know, it's all right. I know they exist. I know they're out there. But seeing that, what Mace is pointing out on TV, seeing the sea of people, seeing what we saw in Philadelphia, like, it has been above and beyond my wildest expectations. Like you were saying, Andy, when we went out to HPC for the opener, I thought there'd be people, but I didn't think it was going to look anything like that. And it's just building and building and building.
9: Another time, too, I was on my way to doing one of the Destination for LA Sports, one of the night shows that we do. And it was the day of Mexico versus South Korea. And my commute takes me through Koreatown, which has a high population of both Korean Americans and Korean immigrants, but also Mexican Americans and Mexican immigrants. So it was packed all the way through. Like, a drive that normally takes me about 20 minutes took me about 45. Like, you know, they had a street fair set up with a massive screen. Like, like places that I thought were like bakeries were having watch parties. And I think, honestly, I think that has helped me get excited, just seeing it more in front of me as opposed to something that felt like a world event but really distant.
8: I think that helped. And I think, you know, for the United States fans, I mean, look, the American Outlaws, would, you know, the U.S. soccer fan club, has always been very passionate, but kind of a smaller group. But I think having it here and just the general excitement, I think seeing people from other countries come in and then throw in the fact that this is maybe the best team we've had maybe ever, I think has really helped grow this thing. To your point, one, not being into it, now all of a sudden, like, everybody is locked into this thing.
6: Yeah, he's like, what's offsides? And, of course, my answer is, I have no idea.
7: Just do this.
8: If something exciting happens, chances are it was offsides.
6: Yeah, exactly. By the way, if you're planning to go Friday in Inglewood to Los Angeles Stadium, SoFi, I'm looking at the tickets. So I have really good seats at the Rams. I always say it's the second largest investment after my house that I've ever made. My seats at that game Friday are $11,454 a piece.
8: Like American dollars?
6: Yes. $11,454 a piece.
7: So you're talking a pair of those tickets is nearly $25,000.
6: Correct. And there are some tickets. I mean, here's a ticket for $16,000. I mean, the 500s, no, you can't get in for less than $3,000. The get-in price, I think, is $3,000 is the get-in price.
7: I'm enjoying it. I'm not enjoying it that much.
6: Yeah.
9: I mean, slow down.
6: Cool. Be cool to say I was there, but that's a lot of money. That's a lot of money.
7: I've only been to MLS soccer. I've never seen a cap, as they say. I would love to see it. I was hoping that somehow, some way, something would shake loose over the course of the month or so that the games are here, but no way. The people are holding those tickets tight.
6: Yeah, no, that's incredible. Yeah. All right, so Rui Hachimura is a Clipper.
7: Yep.
6: That just kind of sucks. I mean, I think Rui was, you know, unbelievably valuable to this team. Of all the players that they have sent away or not signed, not brought back, I thought he was the one that they should have kept, because not only does he play well during the regular season, he elevates during the postseason, has done it multiple times now. I think they're going to regret that move. What do you think, Trav?
7: I'm curious to see what this new team looks like. I really am. I'm not running out there saying that they're going to go out there and they're going to win 55, 60 games and push OKC and San Antonio. But I'll be honest, I'm ready for something new.
6: Right.
7: I'm really ready. And obviously the vast majority of that kind of turns on LeBron leaving. But if that means that a lot of other things need to change, like you really need to just basically go Luka, AR, and flush the rest and just kind of see what comes out, I'm all right. If Rui had come back, that would have been great too. I'm a Rui fan. I think he plays hard. And like you said, he elevates in the postseason. But I'm really excited for a fresh start with this team. And if that means that pretty much everybody has to go, I can live with it.
6: Everybody's gone.
8: It still feels like a surprise. I mean, I still thought pieces like Rui would come back. Jackson Hayes might come back. Like, obviously, LeBron leaving, I don't know, was a complete
6: Jackson
8: surprise.
6: Jackson Hayes, by the way, was a kind of a surprise.
8: That was a shock, right? Yeah. Like, you know, like, obviously, there was always the thought that LeBron could be gone, right? That Marcus Smart was going to be gone, stuff like that. But to see them, to Travis's point, just completely overhaul this roster, that caught me a little off guard.
9: Well, you knew that it would either be run it back or something pretty new. Just because with their cap space path, it's sort of, and also it being kind of a weak free agency class, them not having enough draft picks that they could make like a wild amount of trades, it kind of either was going to be run it back, particularly if they wanted to keep LeBron, or if they don't keep LeBron, then you are likely overhauling the hell out of this thing. The Rui piece of it, like, we have to kind of wait to see how the roster looks when everything's done, because they are messaging, we're not done.
6: Yeah, they're not done. Maybe a backup center like Valanciunas or Kevon Looney, and maybe a wing player like Kuminga.
9: Maybe Nick Richards could be an option. Like, with Rui, though, it just kind of is sad just because he loved being a Laker.
7: Yeah, well, he obviously loved being in L.A.
6: And he wanted to be a Laker. Yes. He wanted to come back.
7: Mm-hmm. Yeah, that's why I think he's with the Clippers, is he didn't want to leave Los Angeles. He didn't want to leave the Lakers, one, and he didn't want to leave L.A., two. I wonder how much of this, too, is just Pelinka taking a massive swing because I have no other choice.
6: Well,
7: the clock is ticking.
6: Yeah.
7: This is new ownership. Always used to likes to put their own people in place.
6: This is Rob's big swing.
7: This is the big swing. And if it hits, he stays. And if he misses, he was probably gone anyway.
6: And here's, so I think, and we've heard that Luka has been in contact with Pelinka the entire time.
7: Mm-hmm.
6: So these are the kinds of players that Luka wants to play with. Does, if it doesn't work for some reason, does some of that blow back on Luka Doncic?
7: I think that Luka takes such a low profile when it comes to that stuff.
6: It's going on.
7: Yeah, it's going on, but I think he's pretty shrewd in that doing it as clandestinely as he is. Like, it kind of bubbles up, and we find out that he wants to play with an A-list center and all that stuff. But it's not like we've seen other star players that are, I want this, and if you don't do this, then I'm going to do that. And it's very, very quiet as far as his manipulation of the roster, so I don't know if it'll blow back. I think the first guy lands on his blanket.
9: Well, I think it'll only blow back maybe on Luka if Walker Kessler isn't good. Because Walker Kessler is seen as the big, we are appeasing Luka piece that they brought
6: in. That's the guy I wanted.
9: Right.
8: And also because you gave up so many assets to get Walker Kessler.
9: Like, that's, I mean, Quentin Grimes or Mamu, to whatever degree Luka wanted those guys, didn't care how looped in, whatever. You're not going to beat up on Luka because they signed Mamu.
6: Yeah.
9: But I do think if Walker Kessler doesn't work out, or maybe even Austin doesn't work out, those could be seen as Luka blowback things, because it's been very well known.
7: You think it'll go on Luka more than Rob?
9: I didn't say only Luka.
7: Okay.
9: I'm just saying,
7: yeah,
9: because it's been very well reported, and you can just watch, Luka and Austin are tight.
6: Yep.
9: And that Luka wanted Austin back. And it's been well known since the minute they got Luka, he's wanted a center.
7: I think a huge part of it, too, is, A, where does LeBron go and how does he play? If he goes somewhere and just kind of winds down the clock, whatever it does, but if he goes somewhere and he's awesome, and that's not off the table, then I think all of that gets relitigated all over
6: again.
7: Although,
6: you know what's weird? All the smart money seems to be on Cleveland now.
7: Yeah.
6: And I don't know that I would be upset with that, given the fact that it's kind of an appropriate finish for a legendary player to go back home.
7: Not upset, but more disappointed in that, if, let's say, I'm just making stuff up here, he goes out there, he averages 20-plus points a game, he's involved in a deep playoff run, he makes big buckets, he's the backbone of a really good team, and it's like there was that much left in the tank and we didn't get to experience. I think that's the only thing that brings a little bit of regret into it, because I've never in my life seen a star player who brought a championship, was here for a long time, leave and have everybody just kind of shrug their shoulders like, okay. It's bizarre.
6: But it has been far less dramatic than you would have expected.
7: It's been sterile.
6: Yeah.
8: Yeah.
6: I think Ramona used the word
9: sterile.
6: Sterile. Did you read the Ramona piece?
7: I did.
6: Fantastic.
7: Yeah. Mm-hmm. But like almost surgical. Like, it was just like a contract that had expired and there was no emotion to it at all.
9: But here's the thing, though. In a lot of ways, it's kind of fitting because LeBron's arrival felt transactional from the jump. And this has always felt like a transactional relationship on both sides. Like, I think LeBron's been a really professional Laker. I think he's played hard. Like,
7: no doubt.
9: All of that stuff. I think he has been a positive Laker, accredited Lakers. He has never felt as deeply invested in being a Laker.
8: Well,
9: it's always felt transactional.
8: Well, when Rich Paul is putting up flow charts of where he could land next.
6: Exactly.
9: Okay, for real, how much, if at all, do you think, because there's a documentary coming about LeBron's final season or seasons, how much do you think his choice is based on what seems like the best content?
7: Some. It's not. It's on the whiteboard.
6: Yeah,
7: you know, to extend the weird,
9: like,
7: you know, Venn diagram.
9: Are they test audience this first?
7: Yeah, look, you focus group everything before you do it. That's been his whole life. Yeah, for sure. That's I don't think it's the deciding factor, but it's in the equation. It's got a slice of the pie.
6: Yeah,
7: yeah.
6: I want to give you a sneak preview of 7 p.m. Sneak preview of 7 p.m. Travis and Marcus Grant. I'm back tomorrow with the John Ireland. Andy, thanks a lot for filling in. Appreciate it. BCM, great job. See you tomorrow. Go USA.
7: USA,
6: 710 ESPN.
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0: And it is Rams Super Bowl champion DeMarco Farr, Sweet Tea, Travis Rogers. Let's do it. The DeMarco and Travis Afternoon Show is on for your Monday, July 6th.
1: I'm a chivato.
0: The No Stress Sports Talk Express. Welcome back from the 4th of July weekend. Hopefully everybody has their fingers and their toes. DeMarco, another day off. His vacation continues. Producer Laura on vacation. We got Funchy Lover here today sitting in, which we always know. That means, I believe, there's a Love Island segment happening later on the show. It's a Monday, which means Marcus Grant, that Star Wars cat, is here from NFL Network. Travis Rogers, Sweet Tea. Travis was part of a Mexico watch party last night in the IE.
2: A new whacking stick. Whack!
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0: With DeAndre, producer Laura, producer Jorge. Wow. I wonder if that taco man over in the IE knew what was coming when Travis showed up.
3: Oh.
0: We'll talk Dodgers. Plus, we'll get ready for USA World Cup tonight against Belgium. That and so much more.
4: Why don't you shut up?
0: Let's do it. The DeMarco and Travis Afternoon Show. Your Monday afternoon to the Southland right now.
5: Yeah.
4: Oh.
5: Let it be known, Marcus.
4: Yes.
5: That I had my fair share of tacos.
4: Okay.
5: And a bacon wrapped hot dog.
4: Okay.
5: But I'm not so sure that my man DeAndre Hawkins over there did not out eat me last night. I think that's what happened.
4: Was this a Joey Chestnut situation?
6: Nah, I mean, basically, I had like what, two plates of, you know, tacos and.
5: Well, for whatever reason, Jorge's dad decided that he wanted to make sure that DeAndre was well fed.
4: Okay.
5: He just, you need more, you need, you know, more, what? You need more. And DeAndre
4: there are worse
5: kept
4: things
5: sure.
4: in the world.
5: Oh, it was amazing. Oh,
4: it was amazing. I had a time of my life. more, please.
5: Tell me, am I crazy with what I mentioned with Mace and AK a second ago? Like, the fact that I am a rookie at all of this.
4: Mm-hmm.
5: Is that what's making it so exciting? I mean, I don't even know what I'm looking at. Therefore, everything's awesome. Like, I can't be like, if I watch a baseball game, I can say, well, that wasn't very good. That wasn't very good. Football, too. But I don't know what I'm looking at. I just know I love it all.
4: I think it helps. I mean, I think even for the experienced folks, this has been a really exciting World Cup. There have been a lot of surprises. There have been great performances kind of coming out of nowhere. We've even had, I think it's because we have, you know, you get the Cape Verdes that sort of surprise people.
5: So good.
4: But then you also get the top-level players, right? You get Messi at his best. You get Mbappe at his best. Right, Haaland at his best. So you're getting a little bit of everything. But I do think, yeah, I mean, you know, you watch a baseball game and you know what to critique and you know what's good and what's not. This, all you know is that it's close and one team is like firing a whole lot of shots and maybe they're going in and maybe they're not. That's great.
5: Okay, we were watching the game yesterday, watching Mexico and England, and England scores that first goal. And I don't care what sport you're watching. It doesn't, basketball, football, baseball, hockey, like, whatever your favorite thing is. That was the ultimate example of something bad happened and everyone was still messed up. And then another worse thing happened immediately after that. Because if they kind of get their you-know-what together right after that first goal, it's like, okay, we gave up a goal. It's not the end of the world. We can still figure this out. But once you got a two-goal lead, it's like, all right, you got to work like hell just to get back into the game. And they did, but they could not get over the top. It was a drag.
4: It was a drag. I mean, but and you're right. Like, it was like a body blow right after a body blow.
5: Yeah.
4: Right? I mean, England scores the first one. I was literally texting some friends about what happened. And I look up, and England's celebrating again. Like, what the hell, man?
5: What happened?
4: What happened? But, yeah, the fact that they stayed in it, that they, I mean, they really they dragged everything they could out of England. They just couldn't quite get there, you know?
5: It's impossible not to get caught up in the passion of it all, too. Like, I am neither an English nor a Mexican soccer supporter. I'm just a sports fan. And we were watching it, DeAndre, yesterday. And just maybe it's just being around people who do care. Maybe it's being around people who do have a rooting, you know, they do got a dog in the fight. But I can't remember the last time I've had so much fun watching, because one of my rules of just watching sports is if I don't care who wins, I have a really hard time watching it.
4: Okay.
5: Right. I need to have a rooting, and I had a rooting interest yesterday because everybody there was rooting for
4: Mexico,
5: the Mexican team.
4: Right.
5: So sure, I'll jump on board, but I it was just excellent from the beginning to the end, and the end obviously very disappointing, but what a great day.
6: The best part, honestly, for me, throughout the World Cup, is just seeing them go to the review and doing the
4: box.
6: The box. Every single time.
5: So how long until we're at a Dodger game, a Rams game, a Laker game, and we see something we don't like, and we just start doing the box with our fingertips, right?
4: I'm starting doing that, and just people, like, come to me with things that I don't care for, right? I'm just, you know, just in general, like, just do the box, and we're going to review it.
5: So
4: check it out.
5: We've got Balogun is going to play tonight.
4: Yes.
5: Okay. Again, with the disclaimer that I don't know what I'm talking about.
4: Mm-hmm.
5: Is this just the most unacceptable thing that's ever happened? FIFA is so deeply corrupt to begin with that anything they do, I'm just like, I just assumed they would find a way to trick this off in one way or another. And according to everybody, that even like American soccer fans, like, yeah, this is really weird.
4: This is really weird. The best description I heard is this whole thing is like playing a board game with a distracted 7-year-old. It's just they're making up rules. They're just sort of doing whatever they please at any given moment. And this is a situation where maybe one time corruption works for the United States.
5: Well, probably not the first time.
4: Probably not the first time.
5: Yeah.
4: But at least, you know, like maybe in international soccer, maybe it's the first time it's happening. So we'll see.
5: I'm trying to think if there's an equivalent in something else where somebody is unavailable to play. And I think part of the reason that this makes it so weird and also funny's the wrong word, but just kind of like, seriously, is there's been no explanation given as to why they put him back in. They just said, oh, he's in. Why?
4: Because
5: we said so.
4: Yeah, that's really it. there is a clause or a bylaw that essentially, I'm paraphrasing, but it's basically like FIFA has the discretion to change its mind. Essentially, it's kind of what the bylaw is. And they pointed to like this article 25 or 26, whatever this thing is. And they're like, yeah, because that, you know, and that was like, that was sort of it. I mean, it wasn't like a, hey, we reviewed the foul, we thought it wasn't a foul. Like, that would have made more sense.
5: Of course it would.
4: That would have made way more sense, but they didn't do that.
5: Like, we see it in the NBA every once in a while where somebody like a technical foul, and even with Luka in particular, like he's getting closer to that automatic suspension and you're keeping track, and then some, maybe they'll get one that wasn't particularly, you know, obnoxious or whatever, and a referee's got a quick trigger, and they'll pull it back, and they'll say, we overreacted, or however they, whatever language they use to describe it. Okay, fine, whatever. But at least there's a brief, not just a, yeah, we just decided he should play.
6: and by the way, they'll send out like a format explaining like, hey, the reason why we rescinded a technical foul, like they send out like a detail information as far as, hey, the reason why we rescinded it because the act didn't follow the criteria of a flagrant foul or a technical foul. So they at least send out information that way people who watch the game, like, oh, okay, I see why they did that. There has been nothing, no information whatsoever as far as, like, hey, we did a deep dive into the review, nothing.
4: No last 2-minute report?
6: Nothing. Like
5: in the NBA it happens all the time. The NFL is like, you know, we should have or we should not have thrown that flag, and we missed it, sorry, but this is the first time it's, just because we think so, that would be more exciting.
4: So here it is. It's Article 27 of the FIFA Disciplinary Code. And basically, it allows FIFA to suspend the implementation of a disciplinary sanction. The sanction itself remains in force, but does not have to be served immediately unless the suspension is later revoked. So basically,
5: my head just cracked in
4: half. Basically, like, he's still suspended, but maybe he's not suspended right now unless we decide he's suspended right now.
5: Okay, so they could win and then theoretically suspend him for the Spain
4: game? Yeah, or they could wait until next year. Like,
5: can we appeal and see if we can get like a 12th guy on the field? Like, let's just see how far we can push
4: roll the dice on this.
5: Yeah, get the president back on the phone with Infantino and just say, hey, we're thinking maybe we could play with like 14 guys. What do you think about that? Why not?
6: So Belgium didn't have the chance to appeal this?
5: They did, okay. And they told them to pound sand.
4: Well, but there was no real... But this is why it's so arbitrary, because there wasn't really an appeal process until FIFA was like, sure, you guys can appeal. So Belgium appeals, and FIFA's like, nah. That was the whole thing.
5: I got to say, so here we are. What's today? The 6th of July. And that we're talking soccer corruption is a bit of a surprise.
4: Right.
5: That we're talking soccer corruption that benefited the United States of America was off the board. Like, this is just not a topic that I ever thought I would break
4: ever,
5: up.
4: Ever. No. Good on FIFA. For getting us to talk about it in whatever way necessary.
5: I guess so. Am I going to become a soccer fan? I don't think so.
4: No,
5: but
4: not.
5: I'm really, really enjoying everything about it.
4: No, this is like the, you know, it's every 4 years.
5: How did you get into it?
4: So I became an Arsenal. I'm an Arsenal fan. I became an Arsenal fan the honest way. I was many, many years ago on vacation in London.
5: Okay.
4: At a pub, and Arsenal scored a goal right at the death. Like, they scored basically a buzzer beater. And the pub I'm in went berserk, and they're singing songs, and they're buying beers. And I'm like, great, I'm buying a jersey tomorrow. And that's how it happened.
5: Perfect, perfect. Bunch, how was your 4th of July?
1: Great.
5: Yeah?
1: I did the most un-American thing you can do.
5: What'd you do?
1: Eat a bunch of Mexican food.
5: I don't think that's that un-American quite very well.
1: I think that's a good decision. I did not eat anything like a hot dog or a hamburger at all. I had carne asada, pollo, tortillas, rice, and beans. for the past couple days.
4: That sounds pretty great.
5: That sounds amazing. I had all that. It's just on the 5th of July.
1: Yes.
5: Yeah. We did get a dog and a burger down on the 4th of July. We'll recap our weekends. We got that coming up. Of course, we're getting ready for USA and Belgium with our number one goal-scoring striker back for reasons, which is incredibly exciting. Trudell is going to join us, and maybe he can offer a little bit of insight as to why we get to have Balogun back into this. But coming up next, we're going to talk about LeBron and Rich Paul and why the bucket of happiness is something that we all need to discuss. That's coming up next. Marcus is here for DeMarco. And don't forget that you can join ESPN LA this Friday at Hollywood Park Casino for the ultimate pre-match tailgate party, the Sedano and Cap Morning Show, live from 7 to 10 as we get ready for the quarterfinal in Los Angeles. 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Follow at Play HPC for more information, and we will see you all there on Friday. LeBron buckets next. DeMarco and Trav. Marcus is here on a Monday on 710 ESPN.
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3: Back to DeMarco and Travis.
5: All right, coming up a little bit later on in the show, maybe about, let's say, 30 minutes from right now, I was privy to a conversation between the three of you, Funchess, DeAndre, Marcus is in here,
1: and
5: for
1: actually
5: DeMarco,
1: Tim.
5: And Tim
1: yeah,
5: social from media the social kid. Media guy, from the social media team, I should say. You guys are the most diehard Love Island people I've ever run into in my life.
4: I mean, how many Love Island people have you run into?
5: Well,
4: in
5: four
4: your life?
5: Now. Yeah. It was. And DeAndre, I'm not going to lie. You were the one that surprised me the most.
6: My girl, yeah, she got me into it. I'm not
5: Are we all
6: you.
5: Blaming it on the women in our lives?
4: I mean, I think that's pretty much how it happens, right? Sure. That's pretty much how it starts, yeah.
5: All right. So if you are a Love Island person, you're going to want to stick around about a half an hour from right now. We're going to do that where DeMarco would typically do his Far Side. Let's start with this. Did you guys see Rich Paul's dry erase board, his whiteboard?
4: Yeah.
5: What do you think of that?
6: Oh, my goodness.
4: So like we said with during Crosstalk, it sort of cemented the idea that coming to L.A. was kind of a business decision for LeBron. I mean, when you've got a little bit of a flow chart on all the good landing spots and why you should go. So I think there was one part that said, like, Dallas, and it said, like, oil. And, like, I mean, just, like, business opportunities sort of thing for each of the major cities he wanted to go to. It just sort of reaffirmed what we always thought about this.
5: That's a good word. That's a much better word than I was. It was confirmation bias. It was like, I never really thought that he came to Los Angeles because he loved the Laker story, the Laker history, the city of L.A., the people of L.A., the Laker team that was here. Like, it was just, I've done the math, and this tells me this is the best place for me to come for now.
4: Mm-hmm.
5: And then he continued to go through. And then to, like, get a little peek behind the curtain like that felt like it did LeBron, I thought, a little bit of a disservice because it confirmed the fact that this is so transactional the way that he's gone about it. It confirmed the fact that why he's leaving, like, for whatever reason, the Venn diagram didn't overlap enough with the Laker bubble, and now he's gone.
4: Yeah. Is this – because obviously for athletes – beyond just LeBron James, in any sport, right, there is a calculation about where you're going to go. Is it just because it feels so mechanical that, or is it because it's the Lakers? Is it because it just feels mechanical? Like, why is it that we seem so off-put?
5: I think it's all of that and who we're talking about. Like, if for whatever reason, in an alternate timeline, this was a Steph Curry thing, but everything that we've known about Steph Curry up until this point is what we know about Steph Curry. And then, you know, at the end, for whatever reason, he goes, I want to go and just see what the rest of the NBA looks like, not in Golden State. It would be like, okay, weird, but okay, there, right. here he goes. But this was, hey, it doesn't feel like he's ever loved being anywhere other than maybe Cleveland, because that's home for him and that's where he came from, and that would make sense. But it just was like, that's what I thought, and now I'm right. It was just the affirmation, like you said, of what we thought about him. And then his departure was so bloodless to begin with, right. that it was just like, okay, I mean, man, that is a really cold and calculating way to look at it. I agree with you, Marcus, that I would hope that they would give this a lot of thought and kind of go through the benefits and the detriments of all of these different places. But to just see it so cold and calculated like that was surprising.
4: Yeah, it just, you know, I don't know. It felt like, you know, really, truly a business decision. And again, I know everybody does that to some extent, right? When you are a free agent or you're approaching free agency, you are weighing your options. You're trying to see, and I guess maybe because we've all been so normalized, the idea of like, hey, I really want to be here and I really love this, you know, thanks to the fans or whatever. This really just felt like our business transaction is now done. Thank you for your time. Thank you for your service. Good luck in your future endeavors.
5: There were so many different things, and Ramona wrote a great piece about how just the kind of the breakup of the relationship. And it usually, when you have a great player like LeBron and a historic franchise like the Lakers, and this isn't a guy who doesn't have any gas left in the tank. He's still a really good player, and I think that's what makes this a little more unique. There's usually some hard feelings. There's usually some like, man, I can't believe you did that to us, or I can't believe you did that to me. None of that. It's just ice cold, and bizarre. It's weird. I think that's the, at the end of the day, that's the word I keep coming. It was just a weird breakup. Not entirely unexpected, but that it was as emotionless as it was strange to me.
6: Is it because we were thinking that it was going to end in the worst possible way ever, knowing that how LeBron James has been conducting his businesses as far as with different ventures of his teams? That's why I feel like it's been the biggest surprise, because it was, all right, yeah, I don't want to return. We're done. And the Lakers are like, okay, we can shift our energy to building the right team around Luka Doncic. We can shift our energy to getting the A-list center that he wants. We can try to figure out how can we add pieces around Luka and Austin Reeves that complement them, and as far as their skill types and what they like to do. So I think that's why it was like, it's not as big as we all thought it would be.
4: Yeah, I think you're right. I think we were all sort of bracing for the punch that never really came. It was, hey, and to your point, I think what has made this so difficult in a way is because he has something left. If you're 41 years old and you're just sort of sitting at the end of the bench and you're taking 10 to 12 minutes a game and you're, you know,
5: this
4: whatever.
5: This isn't Vince Carter at the end of the line.
4: No, it's not. And so that's why I think this was always a tough decision for what the Lakers wanted to do, knowing that they wanted to sort of start this Luka portion of the program, but also feeling like, hey man, we got this 40-something-year-old Hall of Famer who got us through the first round of the playoffs, right? Yep. It's like, we can't just say bye, but we kind of want to say bye.
5: I keep trying to think of it. Something just popped into my head. You know what this is like? Imagine being married for 10 years, okay?
4: Mm-hmm.
5: And you had a kid together. That would be the championship,
4: right?
5: Okay. There's some stuff. You have a history together. The marriage was mostly really, really good,
4: mm-hmm.
5: okay? That no one was screaming and yelling in each other's face, and you weren't trying to kill each other every night over the dinner table. And then at the end of the 10-year marriage, you said, yeah, I think I want a divorce. And your wife just reaches across the hand, shakes your hand, says, sounds
4: right,
5: good
4: cool.
5: to me.
4: All right.
5: Like, it's just bizarre. It's just weird. Like, you're supposed to be screaming and yelling and crying and carrying on, and what about the kids? It's just so bloodless.
4: Well, I remember I heard you talking last week about trying to think of a situation where a star player left a team and everybody just kind of shrugged their shoulders. And I was trying to think, but the only one that even sort of came to mind, and it doesn't really fit, was, you know, Albert Pujols after all his years in Anaheim, but they didn't win a championship.
5: Mm-hmm.
4: I don't even think they saw the best of Pujols.
5: No,
4: in
5: they
4: Anaheim,
5: didn't. They had,
4: you know?
5: They got a couple of good ones there because, and again, you could make the argument that much like Albert Pujols was never really, like, you could fast forward 10 years in the future, go. Albert Pujols is a Cardinal. Okay.
4: Yes,
5: Albert Pujols
4: absolutely.
5: Is a St. Louis Cardinal, MVPs, World Series. He's a Cardinal.
4: Yes.
5: Okay. And no matter how many years he played in Anaheim, he was going to be a Cardinal. That didn't matter. And that's what it feels like with LeBron. Like, successful, championship, here a long time, played really hard, was by all accounts a good teammate, mm-hmm. was pretty good with the media. I mean, as good as somebody that famous can be with the media. And it's like, I cannot come up with any sort of comp where a guy, one, was here for a long time, generally well-liked. Mm-hmm. Like, there isn't some ugly incident on the blotter where you're like, yeah, man, that turned everybody. None of that.
4: No,
5: And it's like, yep, thank you, bye. And he's like, yep, thank you, bye. It's not like they slammed the door and he's looking around like, what the hell happened? He's, okay, I didn't want to be here anyway. And I believe him.
4: Yeah, no, I think it's so. So now, I guess the next thing to this, though, is, did you expect the rest of the Laker roster to look completely different, right? Like, LeBron leaving was one thing. I think the thought process was, okay, well, this does open up some financial flexibility for this team. But at least for me, I still thought the majority of the roster was going to look similar. Yes, you have Luka, you have AR, you know, but I figure for the most part, they're running it back, right? It was mm-hmm. going to be Rui. It was going to be Jackson Hayes. You know, we were still trying to figure out what happens with, say, a Luke Kennard or a Marcus Smart. It's those two guys at the top and then a whole new backing band.
5: The entire starting lineup of the series against the Houston Rockets in the playoffs is gone.
4: Yeah.
5: Because obviously AR and Luka didn't play.
4: Start,
5: they
4: yeah.
5: were hurt. The other five guys are all gone.
4: Yeah.
5: They won that series, by the way.
4: Yeah.
5: Like, this wasn't like it was a series where they were the 10th seed, won a couple of weird play-in games, went in there and had a bad team and they're going to flush it anyway. Pretty good team.
4: Yeah. I mean, they
5: all
4: were
5: gone.
4: What, a 3-seed, 4-seed last year? I mean, like, you don't see that kind of turnover with a team that wins that many games in the regular season.
6: I was thinking, too, do you think the reason into why, like, we haven't seen anything like this as far as a superstar like LeBron James leave, and you're not, like, it's not as disgruntled as we thought it would be because they already had a plan in Luka Doncic. They already had their next
17: that
6: superstar.
17: Helped.
6: You know
17: that
6: what I mean? Because a lot of teams, like, when they don't have their next superstar, they try to figure out and they try to keep on continuing to stretch this out as long as they can. But they already had a plan.
17: This isn't perfectly apples to apples of what you're talking about, D, but I'd like, for instance, Clayton Kershaw is one of the most popular Dodgers of all time, and one of the most successful Dodgers of all time. Obviously, he's got the playoffs, but just Clayton Kershaw is what we just described. He's been here forever. He's been an incredible performer. He's won. He's been good in the community. Like, they're very, very, other than, oh, I wish he pitched better in October. Right. That's the biggest criticism. That's not much of a criticism, right? When he left, it was, they had plenty of other stars, right? Shohei's here, Freddie's here, Mookie's here. Like, they've got guys, but there was still man, it's time, don't get me wrong.
4: Yeah.
17: So it's not quite like LeBron, who's still got some juice left, but there was some, I'm sorry it's over. There was at least I'm sorry that this has finally run its course and we need to move to the next thing. None of that. And maybe it's Luka, but maybe it was just like, peace out, good riddance, see you later.
6: I think it's that diagram just explained why. Like, I want to say a lot of fans, they were just tired of the same cycle, because you're going out there and you have a whole whiteboard and saying he can go to the Philadelphia 76ers, he can play with Jalen Brown, Tyrese Maxey, VJ Edgecombe. Then he can go over here and play with the Dallas Mavericks, like Marcus said. It can be a good business venture for him.
4: I'm looking at team up with it says oil, golf, and I can't read what this last thing says.
17: Well, if it's oil, golf, I don't know, debutante balls. Like, what else is going on in Dallas? It feels like that's kind of the culture of that part of the country. All right, we'll go back to the Lakers coming up in just a little bit. We're going to get to Love Island in about 15 minutes, but coming up next, it's First Pitch with Greg Bergman. He's going to hop in here. We're going to talk about, I have an idea for Shohei over the All-Star break. That's coming up next. Marcus is here for DeMarco on 710 ESPN.
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19: The 2026 FIFA World Cup is down to its final host nation. Canada's historic run came to an end in the round of 16, while Mexico was knocked out by England in front of a stunned crowd at the legendary Estadio Azteca. Now the hopes of the host nations lies on the shoulders of the United States. The U.S. men's national team takes on Belgium today in Seattle, with a place in the quarterfinals on the line. The Americans did receive good news ahead of their big match. FIFA has suspended Flo Balogun's red card from the last round, making the star striker available for today's battle versus Belgium. It's do or die from here, and the U.S. will need its best performance yet against a talented Belgium side.
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23: There you go. You should take him to the club.
7: Back to the guys.
5: So get up at 10 o'clock in the morning, Greg.
1: No, that's not
5: it out.
1: I'm up at 5, whether it's a weekend or a weekday or any of it.
5: Welcome to the middle age.
1: It's awful.
5: Can you sleep anymore, Marcus?
4: Not really. Yeah. If I sleep past like 7, it's a miracle.
1: Oh, it's a great
5: DeAndre,
1: day.
5: You're the youngest person in the room right now. Can you still sleep?
6: I have no trouble sleeping at all.
5: Enjoy it while you can.
1: Tick, tick, tick, tick, tick, tick. I think it took me till about maybe 5 years ago, and then it was like, okay, that's it. I wake up now.
5: Well, wake up for why? Because you're worried about the state of the world, your finances, life in general,
1: work. I'm on that. The schedule.
5: But don't you wake up at 3 o'clock in the morning? Is it just me?
4: Oh yeah, no, I wake up that
1: early. I'm not there yet.
5: I'm doomed. I don't have enough of this. This is never gonna work out.
1: Oh, so it's in your head. It's not like a prostate kind of situation.
5: No, I'm actually okay on that.
1: Yeah.
5: Depending. Yeah. I'm.
1: Once in a while, there's a wake up.
5: More mental terror than it is physical distress.
1: I'm very good with the non-mental terror, thankfully.
5: Well, good for you.
1: Thank you.
5: Should Shohei skip the All-Star break? Should he just bag the whole thing and just say, you know what? My bicep is bothering me. My knee is bothering me. Got a blister on my finger. Thank you. I'm honored to have been voted in. I'll catch you all on the Friday in New York. I'm out of here.
1: So to me, yes. If you're asking me, I would say yes. Shohei, please stop. Just do nothing during this entire time. Just get everything healthy. He's going to do whatever the hell he wants to do, and you're going to say, okay, that's fine. You can do what you want because you're Shohei Ohtani.
4: I mean, I think it's a good idea.
1: It's a great idea.
4: You know, I think what ends up happening is he shows up. He smiles and waves, takes some photos. He gets his customary 2 at-bats in the All-Star game, and you know, then he calls
1: Schwarber
4: it a day.
1: Comes in, and he probably leaves.
4: Or he's
1: right?
4: probably on a like plane before the game.
5: Thing is heated up on the tarmac right. when he's going around first base in that second at-bat. But I really think it's something that, A, might happen, and B, should certainly be considered. Because, number one, give it to Schwarber. It's an act of goodwill. It's in Philadelphia. Sure. You know, everybody would be totally okay with it. We see us here in Los Angeles are spoiled that we can watch him as often as we want, but it's not like Ohtani stuff is hard to find. Right. Ohtani is as widely available as you want him to be. This isn't the 1970s where this is your one chance to see him. You get plenty of chances to see him. What he's being asked to do is completely unprecedented. He's not pitched to his very high standard over the last couple of starts. He's got little nagging injuries. It makes a whole lot of sense to me, and I get it that Shohei makes the rules, but I do think the Dodgers have some agency in this to say, hey, listen, man, we're trying to become the first team to win 3 World Series in a quarter century. We're going to need you to do this. Show him the data. Show him whatever it is that you can try to convince him. We're going to need you, and these little things can turn into big things. We're not going to have this opportunity for the next 4 months. Let's jump on it while we can.
1: Yeah, I don't see what the problem is. I think you're absolutely right. Now, I'm pretty sure that he's an all-star right now. So even if he skips it, he still gets the all-star on there. Yeah.
5: Oh, yeah.
1: He's voted in. That's already done. So, take the whole thing off.
4: Like, I mean, side note to all this. This is sort of where, as much as I love the baseball all-star game, it is not the same. Because to your point, one, you can see highlights of guys everywhere. Also, it used to be, hey, man, I would love to see this National League hitter against this American League pitcher.
5: Yep.
4: Now you see that like on a random Tuesday. It's not the same, you know, as it used to be once upon a time.
1: But the game itself is actually not terrible. Usually last year was an amazing game with like Kyle Schwarber came in at the end. They had the swing off, which was awesome.
5: Let's bring that into after 10 innings. We're doing that.
1: See, I'm fully on board with that, by the way.
5: We got shootouts. We've got PKs. Mm-hmm. Let's do it.
1: Just because it's not something that they've never done it before. Like
5: Ghost runners, bigger bags, pitch clock. That's not the way it used to be. That's out the window.
1: Look, no matter what, I do not want to see a 15-inning game during a regular season. It doesn't happen very often. It's very rare.
8: But the fact of the matter is, it can happen. So after 10 innings, sure, swing off.
17: I love the All-Star game. I think it's
8: the best game there is.
4: It's the one that most approximates a regular season game.
8: Right.
17: I have a theory on it. You know, you guys ready?
8: Yeah. Mm-hmm.
17: Here's why. In football, I don't want to hit you. You don't want to hit me. Right. We're good.
8: Right.
17: We're not playing football anymore when that happens.
4: Yeah.
17: Right? In basketball, if I can just drive to the hoop and lay it in every time, that's not a basketball game. That's just, and it's not embarrassing because we've all made an agreement that this is how we're going to play it. So we're all just kind of goofing around. In baseball, if I'm the pitcher, I'm not giving you a meatball.
4: No.
17: Like, that's embarrassing.
8: Why?
17: I'm the one that looks, because it looks ridiculous. If I'm just serving up home runs, if I'm the batter, I'm not going to strike out on purpose and think it's funny. It's embarrassing. If the ball gets hit to the shortstop, he's going to catch it.
4: I'm not going
17: to
4: boot it.
17: Right. I'm going to throw it over to first. Freddie Freeman's going to catch it. Just baseball is an individual act where, yeah, it's a team sport, but every single pitch, every single swing is an individual thing. And these guys don't want to embarrass. The embarrassment of an NBA All-Star game, they're all collectively embarrassed, so nobody's embarrassed. The Pro Bowl, before they killed it, was collectively embarrassing, so nobody's embarrassing. But if Mike Trout dropped a fly ball in center field, it's embarrassing for Mike Trout, not the American League.
8: We'd laugh at Mike Trout if he did it. Well, by the way, and they used to be such big hits in the NFL, the Pro Bowl.
17: Oh, yeah.
8: People would get smacked.

0: And one of the things in the queue for YouTube was like the NFL's most vicious hit. We spent 20 minutes watching that stuff. It was great.
1: That's awesome.
0: It was great.
1: What a Valentine's Day.
0: You guys probably spent some time on this on the Blue Review, but
1: the Blue Review.
0: I could not have enjoyed this weekend's series against the Padres anymore. For all three, the first three games were terrific in three different ways, but I think the highlight, you could make a case for them blowing a 6-run lead was pretty great.
1: That was pretty good.
0: The Teo slam was just perfect.
2: That and Joe Davis pretty much calling it like ahead of time. Basically, what was he like? You know, Teo feels like a ticking time bomb.
1: Yeah.
2: And literally one pitch later just crushes a ball to center.
1: So, because right after that happened, I was texting, I think I texted you too, Trav, but in the group chat, I don't think the Padres are going to win another game after this. The devastation that is going through their minds at that point. They went on an 8-game losing streak after losing 2 of 3 of the Dodgers before.
0: Yeah.
1: Like, they're just complete. I don't think we got too much into this, though. We were talking about a whole bunch of different things.
2: But
1: we didn't actually get to revel in the joy of destroying the Padres this morning.
2: I will say, watching the game on Saturday, you know, when Yamamoto just completely shut them down.
1: So good.
2: And then it was, Will Klein that came and closed it out?
0: Yep.
2: And watching, I think it was Machado and Jackson Merrill strike out to start the inning. And just the look of despair on there. I mean, they look just thoroughly demoralized striking out against Will Klein. And I think it ends on like a soft bouncer to Freddie Freeman or something like that. But they had their souls taken out of their bodies that weekend.
0: I was deeply impressed with after they blew that. So go back to, I guess it was Thursday when they had that 6-0 lead. Sasaki was bad.
1: Right off the bat.
0: And you're like, I'm like, you know what? I'm thinking in my head, give the Padres a little credit. They'd lost 23-3 the day before, right? Like they had had about as bad a day as you can have at the major league level. And they showed up, flew across the country, went from Chicago to Los Angeles, showed up and jumped on the Dodgers. I'm like, okay, that shows a little bit of fight. And then they end up getting clobbered in that game.
1: Right. It was 12-7.
0: They just completely cratered in that. And then you go to the next game, the Teo home run game was amazing, the Grand Slam game. And then the one you were talking about, Yamamoto just was on fire the whole night. But
1: he's been
0: then
1: that way
0: add
1: for like
0: insult
1: eight
0: to injury was every time Mason Miller pitches against, they had to use him in a game that they were going to lose anyway because he hadn't pitched in
2: they
0: half
2: just
0: a week.
2: Had to work it out.
0: They had, and they hit him every time he pitches.
2: Mm-hmm.
0: Like, he is as close to unhittable as anybody I've seen in a really long time. Dodgers have no problem with him. They get guys on base. They score runs against him. Every time they've seen him this season, they've either beat him or put him in a tough situation.
2: So we talked about this in the group chat. I'll ask you, Craig Stammen getting tossed on like the third pitch.
0: Yeah.
2: Was that to fire up his team, or is this, I'm just sick of watching this BS?
0: Yes. Yeah. I think that was one of those, my team is on the edge of maybe having their entire season go up in flames.
2: Mm-hmm.
0: And I don't really want to sit here and watch this anymore. I think it was both of those things. They can't. They fire a manager every year. They're worse than the Lakers firing coaches.
1: It's crazy. But the umpire walks over to Craig Stammen. He's like, dude, don't do this. You don't, like, just stop. Just stop. And he keeps going and he keeps going. And you're like, come on. Watching it, you're just thinking to yourself, this is such an act. This doesn't even look real. It's too early in the game. It wasn't that bad of a call. It made no sense. It was just, this dude just wanted to leave.
2: I will say ABS has robbed us of great pitcher or manager umpire confrontations. Like, you don't get guys running out to scream about pitches anymore.
1: Tommy Lasorda doesn't live in this world anymore.
0: I do miss that, but baseball really has not missed a trick when it's come to the things that they've introduced
1: Everything.
0: To the game. They've either been whatever, it doesn't really make, like the larger bases, for instance, it was
1: Did
0: a big
1: nothing
0: burger, but it wasn't bad for the game.
2: Right.
0: It just was like, yeah, whatever. And just about everything else they've thrown in there has been great. And if I got a not see, you know, Tommy Lasorda's spittle fly across the room, I liked it, don't get me wrong, but oh well.
2: I think that's also, though, the benefit of being able to try this out at the minor leagues and sort of tweak it, as opposed to the NFL makes a rule change, it starts at the NFL level, and if
0: point.
2: It doesn't quite work, well, then now we got to workshop it and try to figure it out. This, they get a couple years at the lower levels to figure out how this works, what we should do. By the time they introduce it to the major leagues, it's pretty well tested.
1: None of the NFL rules work at all. Like, we don't understand. I don't understand what any of the rules, like.
2: What's a catch?
1: No, that will never.
0: Why
1: know.
0: Why are you asking us? The NFL doesn't know.
2: I know, but it's like the most fundamental part of the game, and we can't decide what it is.
1: Like, you can replay some things. You can't replay other things. But the biggest thing that happens in the game is pass interference. 60 yards down the field. You can't challenge that. But if you check, because they tried to challenge and it didn't work for whatever reason.
0: Yeah, well, they never overturned it.
1: Right.
0: They just stayed with the call in the field 98% of the time or whatever
1: it was. It's the biggest play there is in the... Yeah.

0: in the entire sport, and maybe in all of sport, like a 60-yard penalty?
1: I got two baseball rule changes. Tell me if you got number one. We talked about briefly. Put that swing off thing in extra inning
0: Love
1: games.
0: Love it. Mm-hmm.
1: Great. Let's. And, you've got shootouts in hockey and PKs in soccer. Why not? We're thumbs up.
0: Yep.
1: Okay.
0: Up.
1: The other one, and I've been advocating that at the end of seven innings, if the team that's behind would like to forfeit, they can.
2: So we don't have position players.
1: Position, and look, there's no set run. It doesn't have to be six or more, ten or more. Like, if you want to bag it, go ahead. Nobody's going to bag it less than six or seven runs anyway.
2: Right, three runs, whatever. Right. Yeah, you're
0: but what if
2: play
0: someone
2: it out.
0: Does? I think there has to be that caveat of, like, a six or seven.
1: No one ever would get fired the next day. No one would ever pull the pin on that.
0: I don't think you would because, you know, who like you're constantly in communication with the front office.
1: But we're done. And now fans, well, what about them? You got seven innings? By the way, most of the time
0: games are
1: we're talking
0: so
1: about
0: fast.
1: The games are, it's 14-2 in the eighth inning. People are gone anyway.
2: Yep.
1: Like, everybody's already dipped. I want a rule in Major League Baseball.
2: The only people who would complain about that are the folks who run the concession stands. Because it's one less inning to sell beers.
1: I guess.
0: Well, that closes at the seventh inning anyway. You can't buy beers after the seventh inning.
2: Yeah.
0: So that goes away.
1: We still have baseball.
0: We still have, and I've railed on about it on the Blue Review. I cannot stand position players pitching. I just don't.
1: It used to be cute. It happens twice a week now.
2: Well, even Miguel Rojas sort of agreed with you when we talked to him. He's like, hey, he's like, you know, he's like, I'm with you. Just, you know, let's talk to people about the rules changes. Like, let's change the rule about it. So he was on board.
0: It's a stupid thing.
1: And if we're not going to put in a forfeit rule, then the rule should be you have to use a pitcher.
0: Yeah.
2: Yeah.
1: If you don't want to quit, that's fine. You don't have. You're down 12 runs in the eighth inning.
2: You got to burn your bullpen.
1: You got to use a pitcher. You're not throwing in your, you know, fifth infielder. That's not happening.
0: If a position player is pitching, every pitch should be a strike, so you have to swing at it.
1: But that's not fair to the hitter.
0: It's not. But you know what? Then stop having these position players out there.
1: Yeah, but they get paid based on numbers.
0: Oh yeah, I
1: the
0: agree with
1: I'm
0: you.
1: Talking
0: just,
1: about.
0: No, I understand. Yeah. But like the reason to have these position players out there is to save an arm that wouldn't be like it's going to save Paul Gervais's arm. Just put him back out there, okay? He can go another inning. He's not going to be used anywhere else.
1: I think Paul Gervais just took a stray for no reason.
2: Like,
1: yeah, that's rough. That's very rough. Greg, do you watch Love Island?
0: I just started watching it yesterday.
1: Well, then you might want to stick around for what's coming up next.
0: Oh, because
1: we're going to break down Love Island coming up next. Marcus is here for DeMarco on 710 ESPN and ESPN LA. 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
5: All right, so we're going to do The Far Side a little different today. DeMarco is on vacation, so Marcus is here. Marcus Grant is joining us, as he does on each and every Monday. And, guys, I did not know what was about to happen. So we have our bullpen back here where we'll sit. We'll chop it up before the show and figure out what it is we want to talk about. And Tim from the social media team comes in and asks a question about Love Island. And Marcus, DeAndre, and Funch all start firing at the same time. Like, I'm like, what did I just walk into right now? I had no idea you guys were that into that show.
6: Yeah, I got into it last season. My wife watches it, and at first I just kind of would walk through the room and was like, eh, whatever. And I sat down and watched a couple episodes, and I'm like, this is kind of dumb. But I also kept watching it. Like, I kept watching.
7: Don't so you then, hate yourself for doing that, too?
6: You know, at first I did, but then after a while, so I'll say this season, like, after a couple weeks, what I realized, what got me to lean into it is realizing that people watch this the way we watch sports.
5: Okay.
6: The way we watch baseball, because the episodes come on, and they come on pretty much daily.
5: Oh, really?
6: Every day except, like, Wednesday, and then Saturday they do a recap.
5: Okay.
6: Wednesday they're actually off. So the episodes happen, and then Jesse, my wife, will go to TikTok immediately, and that's like the post-game show, where people are breaking down what happened in each episode and the moves that this person made or why they did this and shouldn't have done this or
5: because
6: whatever.
5: Because they like the people on the show, dislike the people, or
6: both.
5: To, like, the strategy, is there there's money involved?
6: There's money involved.
5: Okay.
6: Like, the couple that at the end gets voted in by America as, like, America's favorite couple from the show.
8: And it's $100,000 grant, you know.
5: Okay, so there's real money.
6: $100,000 plus. Now, because the show has grown in popularity, all these folks kind of get endorsement deals. They're internet influencers and this sort of thing. So there is, you know, a little bit of a career path slightly for some of these folks, too. I don't know, DeAndre. It feels like this has been, now, mind you, this is only the second season I watched. This one's been boring. Straight up boring.
8: This is my first season that I watched, and my girl was all like, you know, I'm going to start watching this. And I'm like, all right, that's fine. Go ahead. So she turned it on. And I was like laying down with her. And then that's how I got hooked. I'm like, you know, you're watching it. I'll watch it with you.
5: Do you watch it where you're like, I can tolerate this? Or you, and be honest, you're like, I kind of dig this.
6: I go back and forth. Right? Like, because this season's been kind of boring, I'm like, I'm just, you know, I'm playing out the string, right? There's like a week left in this whole thing. Last season was really interesting. And I was kind of like, yeah, I'm kind of like sort of getting into it. I'm not there yet to watch the TikTok post-game show.
7: So technically, I'm not into it like yet. I haven't really watched a full episode.
5: Okay.
7: But the last 2 or 3 weeks, I've been going home. My wife has it on religiously. So I'm, you know.
5: How long is an episode?
7: Like an hour or two.
6: Hour.
7: Yeah.
5: Okay.
7: Yeah. But it's every day. Every day. Every day.
6: It is like watching Dodger baseball. It is on every
7: it's
6: day.
7: It's on 6 days a week. The only dark day they have, I believe, is Wednesday.
6: Wednesday.
8: Mm-hmm. See, look, the two things that I took out of this experience of watching Love Island with my girl is, first and foremost, she downloaded the app. There's Love Island.
5: Wait. There's a Love Island specific app.
6: Yes.
8: There's an app you can download.
6: You can vote on certain things
8: on your Android. Okay. On your app. You can literally download it, and you have the chance to like vote because they have like things where they do challenges and stuff like
5: that.
8: Oh
5: yeah. Like, what's a challenge? Like, what are they? First one, like climbing ropes, or what are they?
8: No,
6: they all involve making out with people.
7: Yeah.
6: Generally.
7: Yes.
5: Are they couples or are they hooking up with everybody?
6: So. You meet somebody and you couple up, but the idea is you're supposed to, as they say, explore. So you're supposed to, in theory, kind of get around the villa a little bit.
8: Gotta make your connection.
6: Yes.
5: Oh, is that what it is? Yes.
8: Okay,
7: also, Travis, 95% of the time, they're in their bathing suits. That's why I'm assuming
5: everybody's very attractive.
6: They're all very young, very attractive.
5: Very fit.
6: But I guess what has made this season boring is because they've sort of treated this like you would in the real world, where you meet somebody and you build a connection and you try to maintain that. That's not the spirit of Love
5: Island. This isn't 1985. This isn't the dating game. No, let's get after this.
6: The spirit of Love Island is that you're supposed to sort of get around a little bit, and that's kind of made this season dull. It's like people sort of met in the first week, and they generally kind of stayed with the same people they've been with the whole time, which, again, violates the spirit of the show.
5: That doesn't sound like the show.
6: No, not at all.
5: I'm going to ask you guys something. Be honest. Have you voted?
6: I have not voted.
5: I have not voted.
6: I have not voted mostly because, so like the window for voting is actually pretty small.
5: Yeah.
6: Like it's only like a 2.5-3 hour window. By the time we get to watching the show, like the voting window is probably closed.
5: Your wife voted?
6: I don't know if she has this year, but she may have in the past. I cannot confirm or deny that.
8: My girl has definitely voted. She literally sits there and she'd be like, I don't like what they just did in this episode. I'm going back. I'm voting them off.
7: I haven't voted. I can't speak for my wife, but she is on the post game religiously, like, you know, the TikTok right after the show comes on. She's watching it like inside the NBA.
8: This show, my second point is, besides this app, like, people take this to social media. Like, there's literally people that go on TikTok and they're doing recaps of episodes and being like, I don't like this couple. I don't like
5: They're like teams, like where, like, we saw Kobe and LeBron fans go at each other on the internet for is it like the same sort of deal?
6: You become a fan or you dislike either a certain person or a certain couple. You know, there's some couple. This year, Trinity and Bryce are everyone's favorite couple.
5: Trinity and Bryce just sounds like a Love Island couple, and I've never even seen the show.
6: Trinity and Bryce are everyone's favorite couple this year. But then you have, you know, Melanie and Sincere, who they've been sort of
5: Sincere.
6: Off.
5: Oh my
6: His
5: God.
6: His name is actually Sincere. Okay. Yes. They've sort of been off sincere, and on though. Because, yeah, he's not been as sincere as you would hope that he would be.
7: Now, I came across last weekend a thread of a comparison between Love Island, people on Love Island, and NBA players. So I'm going to give you and DeAndre, Marcus and DeAndre, I'm going to give you guys a couple names from the people from Love Island and their comparisons to NBA guys. So Sincere is compared to Kevin Durant.
6: I can see that.
7: Because
5: they look alike or they behave alike?
7: No. Here it is why. A liar and a snake, but really good at what they do, just needs to stop talking most of the time.
8: Yep.
6: Yeah, like,
5: okay.
6: Sincere would be the most likely to have like a Twitter burner, you know, like he seems like he would be that guy.
8: Absolutely correct. Yep.
7: Also, what's it called? Let's see. Tiara. You know Tiara?
6: Tiara?
8: Yeah.
7: She's been compared to LeBron because she's older, been at it for a while, gets what they want, not scared to step on anyone's toes to get it. You either love them or hate them, but can't deny they're elite.
6: You know what? I was out until you gave me the description. Now I'm like, okay,
8: I can see it.
6: I'm here.
7: And then your guy Bryce.
4: I'm here.
7: Bryce. He's compared to Josh Hart. Super wholesome.
5: Blue guy.
7: Yeah.
6: Super
7: wholesome. Not the best by any means, but does what needs to be done to win.
6: He's a little awkward, but like he keeps everything together, right?
7: Pretty much everyone likes him,
6: and he's kind of funny. Yeah. You know, I that works.
7: this person, Kenzie, is compared to James Harden. You know Kenzie?
6: Yeah.
5: Chokes at the end.
7: Always trying to find the next team. Admittedly good at what they do, but very hated and always looking.
6: Always trying to find a better situation.
7: Yeah, trying to figure out a better situation.
6: Always trying to find a better situation. But also, now that it's late and it's playoff time, she's been a little bit shaky. You know? It's not
5: a closer.
6: Okay. Not a closer.
7: I got one more. Melanie. Melanie is compared to Dame Lillard. With the same team since the jump, left for a little while, didn't enjoy it, ran back to the team they've been with, even though it sucks.
6: Yep. Yeah. Yeah. Yep.
5: Very this is kind of selling me. I'm not going to lie.
7: Exactly.
5: Can we put like a Blazers jersey on her I know what we're talking about?
6: So Melanie, aka Dame Lillard, is with Sincere, aka Kevin Durant. So it's kind of a rocky relationship.
5: Yeah, that's not good. They would not be good teammates.
6: They would not be good teammates. No, not at all.
5: All right, last one for me on this, guys. If for whatever reason your respective partner said, "I'm out on Love Island," do you keep watching?
6: No. If she's out, then I'm out.
8: I'm out.
7: I think I'm out. Yeah, I'm out.
5: Okay.
6: It's a nice togetherness time sort of thing, but I'm not going to do this on my own.
5: just posted up with a beer and nachos watching Love Island.
6: No.
5: Can't believe Sincere did that. How can Sincere's a man?
6: Sincere's a man, yes.
5: Kevin Durant. Sincere did that to him.
7: It's Kevin Durant.
5: Yeah, KD's doing his thing all over again. All right, let's get back to the Dodgers. And they've got six games before the All-Star break against a terrible team and a mediocre one. And then they've got about 3 months of more of the same. Mm-hmm. How do you stay plugged in for that long? That's coming up next. It's DeMarco and Trav. Marcus is here for DeMarco on 710 ESPN.
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0: Seattle and the USA Outlaws are out in force.
1: Oh, yeah.
0: They showed the whole crew rolling in the arena.
1: I believe that we will win.
0: I think I like the singing and the chants and all that. Like, at first, I'm like, come on, guys. It's grown on me. I'm in. I want my own chant.
1: It is a part of it. I mean, like, I believe that we will win is the American chant. Like, I don't think it has quite the same feel to it, but, like, we're relatively young as a soccer country compared to some of these other places.
0: I like the Norway, rowing? The rowing. Like, oh, that's
1: great. That's
2: come
1: amazing.
2: With the little drum in there.
0: That's badass.
2: It's dope.
1: Did you see the video of the guy who rowed too soon? It was like a false start.
0: A player or a fan?
1: A fan.
0: Oh, no.
1: Like, they're all sitting there waiting, and he went like half a second too. And it was like an offensive line. He puts his hands on his head because he knew that he just blew it. You know?
0: I could get into that. Mike Trudell is going to join us about 10 minutes from right now, and we'll continue to talk USA. Belgium and the fact that we got our guy back for reasons that no one has really explained or cares to along the way. A reminder that you can join the Sedano Cap Morning Show live from Hollywood Park Casino this Friday, 7 to 10 a.m. You can come hang out with the morning crew and get ready for the quarterfinal in L.A. With a win against Belgium tonight, it would be USA v. Spain. Powered by Milagro Tequila. Tequila never tasted brighter. Milagro Tequila, tequila. Please enjoy responsibly. So we were talking with Greg Marcus about the Dodgers and whatnot. You and I were speaking about this before the show. Dodgers have a 14-game lead in their division. They've got the best record in baseball. I think that matters to a point, but I don't think it's something that they're going to, you know, come hell or high water, try to defend. I think if it happens, great. How do you get through July, August, and September? Basically 3 months of baseball where not a single game that you're going to play has any real stakes.
1: The best way, and it's nothing you can control, you need the Brewers to keep winning. You need the Braves to keep winning. You need somebody to at least sort of push you, because you're not going to get that in the division at this point, right? The Padres are running out of gas, if they haven't already. The Diamondbacks are mediocre at best. And you got the Giants and the Rockies who are just flat out bad.
0: Bad.
1: You need somebody to push you, at least, you know, again, it depends how much you care about that one seed, but you know, the best hope is that the Brewers stay on your tail, the Braves get hot again and stay on your tail to force you to kind of have to keep your game up to stay in that one spot.
0: I get the idea of being in the one spot. You'd rather be at home than not, but we've seen them go on the road and win big games. I don't think that there's anybody that's an important part of that team. And I'm not even going to throw Andy Pahis in here at this point, because I couldn't be more impressed with what I've seen from him this season. Mm-hmm. That if they have to take a big at-bat in a big situation, or they have to face a hitter in a big situation in another team's team, I don't think it really matters all that much. I don't think Shohei Ohtani is going to be cowed by, you know, Atlanta Braves fans, or that Yamamoto is going to be like, wow, this is Milwaukee. I don't know if I'm ready for this. I think that those guys are going to be ready to go. And I would understand the fear of if you had a younger team, right? If you had a team like all of a sudden, let's just say a very young and inexperienced team gets off to this big lead and you're like, hey, we need to stay focused because we don't know what we're doing. They, you know, we could mess this up in one way or the other. Freddie Freeman's a pro. Mookie Betts a pro. Max Muncy's a pro. Like, these guys have been around for such a long time. I believe they're going to take every at-bat seriously. I believe that they're going to throw every pitch with intent. But I really do think that there is something out there where playing baseball games for 2.5 months that are not pressure filled, that they don't have. Now, look, you come up to bat in the eighth inning with a tying run at second base, there's pressure, but it's not. We're going to the playoffs, and then getting October and that first series you play, where we all know how different playoff baseball is from regular season baseball, and I haven't played a real game in 3 months. That doesn't feel good. I mean, this is the most champagne problem ever,
1: right?
0: But it does really feel like I wouldn't mind having, like, I don't know if you can trick your, you know, do a mind game with yourself to make something important when you know it's not.
1: Yeah, that's the hard part, is because, yeah, you can't match that intensity. And, you know, I think we've seen it even during the playoff runs where they've had time off. And, yeah, they play the simulated games there, but it's not like going to Philadelphia and having, you know, 40,000 drunk Philadelphians right. screaming at you, right? It's just not the same. You can't really do that. And that is the problem they're going to face. I mean, even getting into the last part of the regular season, because I know after the All-Star break, they've got a stretch that at least on paper is going to be tough, because it's like the Yankees,
0: yeah.
1: the Phillies, the Mariners, who, you know, maybe aren't having the best season but are still a good team, that sort of thing. But I was looking at it this morning, like, their September schedule is cake. I mean, it's
0: Colorado,
1: the Reds, it's the yes, the Rockies, it's the Giants, it's the, you know, three against the Padres, who at that point may have sold all their pieces off. Like September is, it is. It's like, how do you get yourself ready for that month when you don't have anything really chasing you?
0: I don't know how you do it, but it really is kind of an interesting puzzle for Dave Roberts to try to figure out, because it's, I mean, how do you trick yourself? Maybe when you go to face Paul Skeens or Jacob Mizorowski or Chris Sale or Garrett Cole coming out, like, okay, guys, this is the sort of pitching that we're going to see in the postseason. Let's really kind of lock in on this. But beyond that, it's just, it feels like they're just kind of punching the clock until we get to October. And that does not create good habits, even if you are a pro.
1: Here's the thing. They're you know, 27 games over 500, 14 games up in the division. I still feel like they haven't played their best baseball this year.
0: Okay, let me ask you this, with that in mind.
1: Mm-hmm.
0: If I would have told you at the end of spring training, they're getting ready to go open up the season, Edwin Diaz will basically not play, and Kyle Tucker stinks.
1: Mm-hmm.
0: How far ahead are they? And I told you they're going to be 14 games up as we get close to the All-Star game. Would you have believed me?
1: I'd have been shocked. Shocked as hell. I mean, you tell me that, you know, there's no Diaz, Tucker's not good. I'm like, all right, they're still deep enough. Sure. 5-game lead?
0: Yeah.
1: Something like that? That seems realistic. 14, I never would have believed you.
0: Do you mess with it? Like, Diaz is getting close to coming back, and I know they're paying him a fortune, and he's a really good pitcher, but... Man, it is clicking. I know that you're going to put him back in that ninth inning role, and we're going to get the trumpets, and we're going to get the show, and I'd like to see it because, you know, we haven't gotten to see it very much, but Tanner Scott has been terrific. Will Klein has been terrific. Alex Vezia has been terrific, and, you know, the old cliche, you don't fix what's not broken, and it's not broken.
1: No, not at all. I mean, I think you put it in one because, as you mentioned, they're paying these dudes a lot of money to be there. But also, I think a thing that Dave Roberts has been really good at the last 2 years is using this regular season to sort of evaluate, to mix and match, to see where guys fit. I mean, we joke a lot about the trust tree in the bullpen, but it sort of matters when, you know, you may have back-to-back days where you have to use somebody or you got to stretch somebody out. So now you know in a pinch, Will Klein can come in and give you an eighth inning if you need it, that you've got Tanner Scott in a ninth if Edwin Diaz can't go. So I think, you know, because they have so much room, so much of a cushion right now, this is the time for Dave Roberts to figure out, okay, when we get down to it in October and I got to maybe do something unorthodox, I have faith that this guy can get the job done.
0: Is Will Klein the biggest surprise of this season?
1: Yes.
0: That Pa has made the All-Star game. I mean, Andy Paz is the starting center fielder for the National League. Extraordinary. Like, well, he got benched in the World Series last year. He could not get a hit. Mm-hmm. They benched him. That he came around and is the starting center fielder. Congratulations to him. Well-deserved. Incredibly impressive play. I didn't think Will Klein was going to make the team,
1: right,
0: Marcus. I thought that Will Klein was going to be the answer to a trivia question 5 years from now. He's been terrific.
1: That 18-inning game, I figured that would be the, hey, man, remember Will Klein? He was amazing. He was a legend.
0: What was that guy's name?
1: Right.
0: The blonde, like,
1: the redhead with the big beard. Like, what?
0: Yeah.
1: I really thought that was going to be Will Klein. I think before the season, like when we started Blue Review, we were like, okay, so, you know, which guys are probably going to get left off the October? You know, he makes the team. Like, okay, so which bullpen guy's probably not going to be here in October? And we were all kind of like, yeah, I don't think Will Klein's going to be here. Will Klein's been a key part of the bullpen all year.
0: You could make, he won't, but you could make an argument that he could be an all-star. Like, that's how good he's pitched. They give him real innings.
1: Mm-hmm.
0: He can close if you need him to do it. He can get you out of a sticky spot. He can pitch more than one inning if you need him to do it. That was supposed to be I can't believe that guy. Highest watermark of any one individual's career ever, where you never heard from him. Now he's just a good pitcher. Like, it honestly kind of takes a little bit of that shine off because it just turns out he's just good.
1: Maybe he's just good.
0: Yeah.
1: Yeah, nobody saw that one coming with Will Klein. I mean, literally, it would have, if we had never heard from Will Klein again, I would not have been surprised.
0: No.
1: At all.
0: Or you're flipping around, you're like, Will Klein pitches for the Twins?
1: Yeah, exactly.
0: Like, well, wow. Okay, cool.
1: No idea where he went.
0: Yeah, I thought, good for him. I'm glad he's still in baseball.
1: Right.
0: Mike Trudell is going to join us next. We're about a half hour away, USA, Belgium, and still looking for my first explanation on why Balogun gets to play again, and hopefully Trudell has one. That's coming up next. It's DeMarco and Travis. Marcus is here for DeMarco on 710 ESPN.
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0: If I came in a tank top and dolphin shorts, you'd be like, what's up, dude? 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
9: I couldn't have been scareder. Is that a word?
0: More scared?
9: More scared.
4: Back to the guy.
0: 27 minutes until kickoff up in Seattle, USA against Belgium in the round of 16, the biggest match in U.S. soccer history, arguably, maybe not even arguably, maybe just factually. Joining us right now, none other than Mike Trudell, who joins us here on the DeMarco and Trav Show each and every Thursday. Trudell, on a scale of 1 to 10, how fired up are you for this thing?
15: You know, I would say it's an easy 10, except that I also am very nervous, which is taking a bit away from my excitement. Just thinking about how revved up you can be, and I don't want to get let down because I know how good Belgium is. But we're very excited, Travis. In fact, I almost texted you earlier because I'm trying to perfect a catering order. Ooh. At Chick-fil-A for all the boys' friends. And I'm like, if you go with the tray, then the problem is you can't get the fries. They only have the chips, so you got to do the separate order for the fries. But I think I figured out a decent mix.
0: Nice.
1: Have you figured out what Article 27 is and how it applies to Fuller and Balogun?
15: I honestly, like, when that all went down, my first reaction was that the soccer gods were going to strike down the United States. I'm trying to get over that, but I do not love that that's how it went down. Like, and this is after me ranting and raving like a lunatic and saying scumbag more than Morales when they actually made the call, which was absolutely a horrible call. And, like, justice is done in terms of him being able to play. But the perception of soccer in America and all this and just everything moving forward and the Belgian bulletin board material that results from this, I think that ends up being a lot to overcome as well. So I'm not actually sure that it's a good thing that it happened.
0: Okay, Trudeau, so when you were in here and we were talking about that, I asked you, I said, hey, look, in the NBA, occasionally they will rescind a technical foul. Is there any way they can rescind a red card? And you said, no, not really. It really doesn't happen like that. And then fast forward, we know what happened.
15: It happened once. It happened once in like the 60s right. for a Brazilian player. That was it. I wasn't even aware of that. So I stand corrected.
0: But I don't think you do, because obviously it had been, you know, nearly, you know, 70 years since something like that had happened. I wish I had a craftier way to ask this. Is this just straight up shady? Is it just shady as hell?
15: No, there's no question about it. I mean, so there was another, if anyone was watching the England-Mexico game, which I think a lot of people were, it was an amazing game.
0: It was.
15: There was a red card that was pretty similar to the one that Balogun had, where the defender was absolutely not intending at all to get the attacking player, but he did have his cleats up, which by definition, by rule, is a red card. I don't think it should be. I think that was put in place 100 years ago when guys were getting injured much more and players didn't. It just was a different game. And to me, intent should have something to do with it, just like it does in the NBA. Like if you, a flagrant one versus a flagrant two, the real difference is intent, right? So why are we not giving the benefit of the doubt to a player that was clearly trying to get the ball? So that's the first part of it. And then fast forward to what you just said, it's like, how am I going to justify this to the rest of the world other than to say, thank you we're happy we have our guy back, but also apologies, because if the shoe were on the other foot, we would be enraged if this would have happened to a Belgian player.
0: If this tournament were not being played in the United States, does the same decision get made?
15: I mean, that's hard to say also, but like it without diving into the politics of it, and we know that like the award that the president was given by FIFA and, you know, in that conversation, who knows if that came up. So it just, there's no, even as somebody that's clearly a United States partisan, a soccer nut that wants the USA to win, I really can't justify the decision at all. It's shady.
1: As for the game itself, how much does it help that this is on U.S. soil? Not just on U.S. soil, but in a place like Seattle where they are crazy for the sport. That's got to be a really good advantage for the U.S.
15: So, Marcus, it helps. Like, don't get me wrong, it helps, but just in the way that the Mexican crowd and the Mexican circumstance helped the Mexican energy yesterday, but it's not enough, right? Like, we saw the English quality, the talent Jude Bellingham had to score those first two goals, that Harry Kane had to be that cool under pressure and to stick the penalty in, and then the English defense. And like, it's not enough to beat Belgium and to even like flip the scoreline that much, but obviously you would rather take it than not. I'm glad it's great, but we can't have any sort of false sense of security. It's going to take a complete 90-minute two-way effort from the entire team.
0: So doing what we all do, being in talk radio, we're all victims of hyperbole, and you know, it's kind of the residue of doing this. Even after the benefit of a few days now, that Argentina-Cape Verde game, Trudeau, I'm for me, and I haven't watched a ton, so the sample size is low, it's the greatest soccer match I've ever watched in my life, and I'm not so sure it isn't one of the greatest five sporting events I've ever seen in my life. Is that hyperbole, or was it that good?
15: This is a really interesting topic and way to frame it too, because like from a pure soccer standpoint, I've seen more technical and more tactical games for sure, but what you don't have in most matchups, you don't have that underdog story that we can all get behind. So like this was the case of a number 16 seed truly pushing a number one with a defending champion who is the best player in college history, right? And even that's hard to contextualize because Messi's been doing this for 20 years now, and a college player only would have been doing it for, you know, three max if he was a senior. But, like, all of those circumstances would have had to have been in play with the Cinderella and then just the ridiculous level of skill that that 16 seed had in getting it down to the death. I would say that the match itself, like, to me, I probably got a little bit more out of the Mexico-England game just because of the sheer tension and the torture of it. I never actually thought Argentina was going to lose that game. Like, even when Cape Verde blasted that absurd goal and everyone's going crazy, I'm like, okay, yeah, but they'd have to score again on Argentina. And if anything, this is, even if this goes to penalties, I'm favoring Argentina by a million. So I didn't quite have that full belief that they could win. So for me, that's probably different to somebody to somebody else. But how did you experience that? Was it the underdog thing that really drew you in, or the fact that it was against Messi, or what?
0: It was the underdog aspect for sure. It's the fact that Cape Verde has 500. That's the size of Tucson, Arizona. Okay, it is an incredible number when you think about it. And to your point, we've seen little guy hang around with big guy in every sport for a long time. And there's usually a moment where big guy catches little guy. You're like, dream's over. That's it. And that's what it felt like when Argentina scored that second goal. Like, okay, they just woke up from the dream. Here it comes. It's over. When they scored that second goal, to your point, I wasn't convinced that they couldn't win. I'm like, the universe is telling you that something weird is about to happen right now, because that goal was not supposed to go in. They're not supposed to hang around like that. So for me, I kept waiting for the cool story is over. And that second one went in. At that point, I was not convinced that they were going to lose. I thought that they could win in PKs. They might pull another one out of their ear. I could not believe what I was seeing.
15: Yeah, and I think that's the element, right, that takes us in as viewers. It's just like a great if a great movie could do this, and I don't know how often one of those even comes out. Is it once every 20 years? Like, where we're genuinely thrilled and surprised at the end of it. And that's maybe why, you know, not just the three of us, anybody listening, loves sports to the level that we do, because it can provide for a moment like that more than anything else. And, like, I think that tonight's game, you know, the USA might be a slight underdog, but, you know, it's not the same. It's not the same as Cape Verde. So that element is out of the tournament. But what we have instead is a bunch of heavyweights left. Like, after we get through this, if the USA can manage to win, then it's Spain. And Spain is disgustingly good. And then on the other side of the bracket, it's France waiting for Spain if they can get past there. And then you still have Argentina, of course. You've got Colombia in a showdown game that one, I think, is kind of a pick 'em. So it's, you have all of these elements with England and Norway. It's just been flawless, other than the ticket prices, which I feel like I have to say every time. Everything else about the cup, I think, has been great. And like, I think that this is the biggest soccer game in American history coming up in about 17 minutes.
1: For the U.S. to win tonight, who has to have a good, is it as simple as saying Balogun has to go out and play well? Is there somebody else who really has to step up tonight for this team to win?
15: No, you know, I never go into like a soccer match thinking in the same way that I would for an NBA game, where, or even like an NFL game, where you can point to the quarterback to an extent. Like, there isn't really one guy that can deliver this. Like, the keeper has to have a great game. Pulisic has to make chances on his own. Balogun has to finish chances if he gets them. Tyler Adams has to disrupt everything that comes in the middle. And the outside backs have to be especially wary of a couple of Belgian wingers. Doku is the big one. When you see him check into the game, get a little. Just know that I have gone down to my knees and have started to started to worry more, because this guy is nasty. And so that means the U.S. outside backs and center backs have to be on guard. So it's all of it. It's everything tonight. It's if a single player doesn't play well, that could be the difference. So it really is going to take not just the 11 guys that start. It's going to take five subs as well.
1: Can we win this for Tim Howard for 2014?
15: Tim Howard. I mean, I love Tim Howard. He played for my club, Manchester United. I think that this would be a win for all of the American former players, no doubt, as it kind of builds upon itself. But, man, I don't know if I sound nervous. I'm very nervous. I'm trying to talk myself into it, guys. But I'm going to be sitting there just with my eyes half covered for the whole game.
0: All right, I'm going to ask you one more, and maybe this will help with the nerves a little bit. How did the new cooler work out on 4th of July?
15: Cooler was great. I'm glad. Like, I initially doubted it just a tad, because it was a little smaller when I went in to pack it than I expected. But then when I considered that had I gotten the bigger one and all of the walking that I would have had to do, yep. I think that you're right. I think that I got the proper size cooler. Everything stayed super chilled. You were correct. It was a great gift by my wife. Thank you, Annie.
0: Yeah, she nailed it. She got him a Yeti, one of the carry ones.
1: Awesome.
0: Yeah, you can't beat it. You know, like when somebody else has something wonderful happen in their life and you're happy for them. That was me for Tudell when I found out he got that Yeti cooler. All right, try to stay sane for the next couple of hours, and we'll see you on Friday or Thursday.
15: All right, fellas.
0: Yeah.
15: Thursday, yep.
0: You
15: Thursday.
0: Got it. Cool. All right. That's good. That makes me feel better.
1: Yeah.
0: That we got, you know, there is no explanation for what happened. It's just he's back, it's Shady, and I guess that shadiness works in our
1: advantage. It works. You know what? Let's play the game. Let's see what happens. Because in the end, like, you know, there's no guarantee that the U.S. wins because they got him back.
0: If he scores, like, the game-winning goal, can you imagine being in Belgium and seeing that go down like that?
1: Well, no more waffles for us.
0: Or chocolates, either.
1: Chocolates, none of it.
0: All right. We got tip or no tip coming up next. DeMarco is out. Marcus is in. It's DeMarco and Travis, ESPN LA, and, you know, 4th of July. What's better on the 4th of July than driving a Chevy Silverado? The answer is absolutely nothing, right? You can put that cooler in there. You can put your grill in there. You can go to the beach. You can go to the campsite. 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
24: He's here.
25: I'm here.
24: I'm here.
25: It'll be my last day.

0: Hey, because Laura will be back tomorrow, so...
1: get out!
0: Yeah, get out. Get out, Fungi. Today, the first thing I saw when I opened my social media today was that McDonald's was giving out a free World Cup cup if you spend $7 a day.
2: Okay.
0: And you also can get the cup if you buy a combo. So today I went to go buy a combo and I got two cups. And I've been collecting these and I...
2: Oh, these are the ones with the players
0: Yes. Okay. Yes. I got David Beckham already.
2: Oh, don't tell Jorge. He might come and steal it from you.
0: Well, look at this. Juan Odino.
2: Okay.
3: Yeah. Oh, okay.
2: Do you have that one?
0: I do not.
2: Okay, so you're completing your set.
0: I'm completing my set. And then who's the other guy?
2: What combo did you get, just out of curiosity?
0: Oh, I'll tell you. I got a 10-piece chicken nugget.
3: Ooh.
0: And get this, Travis. It comes with Big Mac sauce now.
3: Isn't that just like Thousand Island?
0: Yeah. I don't care what it is, dude. It's magic sauce.
2: I was literally going to ask you what kind of sauce you got, like honey mustard,
0: sweet sour. Now with the World Cup, they give you Big Mac sauce. Has
2: sure.
0: a dipping sauce.
2: Yeah,
0: I'm in.
2: Great. Okay. Wonderful.
3: Sure.
2: Yeah.
0: Oh my God. I got Grimace.
2: Grimace. Wait, Grimace. Sweet. Is Grimace a soccer player?
3: Grimace is not a soccer player.
0: Grimace is a purple guy.
3: Just a big purple guy. Yeah. Uh-huh. Yeah, that guy.
0: But tip or no tip, you got into a fast food restaurant or gone to an extreme for a souvenir cup?
3: An extreme? No tip. I would have gone to an extreme for one. So you know how you go to baseball games now and you get the soft serve ice cream and the little helmet?
2: Yeah.
3: Now you go and it's just pretty much they just sell you the home team.
2: Yeah.
3: But as a kid, I would go to ball games and they would have like every team there.
2: Yes.
3: And so like I would try to go, like I would walk around the stadium to the different soft serve stations to see which helmets were there.
2: Wow.
3: So I could complete the set. The Expos were the hardest ones to find. I could not find an Expos helmet anywhere.
2: And that's
3: a
2: great helmet, too.
3: It's a great helmet. I could never find that one.
2: I know exactly what you're talking about. And it was kind of the luck of the draw.
3: Yeah.
2: Like, you just, whatever the guy turned around, he pulled the ice cream and put it in the helmet.
3: Sometimes as a kid, I tried to be like, hey, can I get, whatever.
2: If the guy was cool, maybe. Yeah. But if the guy was in a bad mood, you're getting the Seattle Mariners, whether you want them or not.
3: Right.
2: It's just, I do remember trying to hunt those down. And you may be old enough to remember this. Maybe not. Remember, like, at the grocery store? They had those like gumball machines where you put in a quarter and you turn and a football helmet would drop out.
0: Yes. Mm-hmm.
2: And I wanted to get, at the time, I think it was 26 NFL teams.
3: Okay.
2: I wanted to get all 26 of the NFL teams, and you'd end up getting like 14 Cincinnati Bengals.
0: Yeah,
2: you could never
0: right,
2: get the Cowboys.
3: Yeah.
2: You could never get them. So that's one. I told DeAndre this story yesterday. Because Jorge is also collecting those cups that Funches was talking about.
0: I know,
2: about.
0: And I got a Beckham. I'm going to give it to him.
2: When 1992, so I guess I was still in college at this point, was the Dream Team.
0: Oh, my God.
2: Okay. Right?
0: Yes. Mm-hmm.
2: Do you remember the cups?
0: Of course I do.
2: Okay.
0: Of course I do.
2: So McDonald's issued, of all 12 guys on the team, the Dream Team cups. Well, I wanted all 12 players, and I'd gotten everybody with the exception of David Robinson. I could not
0: think
2: find
0: I got that one too.
2: A David Robinson. My wife and girlfriend at the time, wife now, are driving back from Las Vegas. We went and took a long weekend or whatever. And I think we stopped at 3 or 4 different McDonald's between Las Vegas and our home, going through the drive-thru and just buying a Coke, hoping to get David Robinson. And I'm like, she's going to break up with me for sure. There's no way she would actually find this big of a nerd attractive, but she's still there. Never got David Robinson and missed my complete.
3: I feel like you got like 4 Christian Laettners or something.
2: Laettner, and oddly enough, like the really popular ones like Magic and Bird, like they were just one after the next. It was Robinson was kind of like neither the worst player on the team or the most famous, just right in the middle. I could never get the Admiral.
0: All right, guys. You guys know who John Oliver is, right?
2: Sure.
0: Yes. The comedian on HBO. Mm-hmm. He has his own show or whatever. So he just started a 3-episode guest arc on General Hospital.
2: Really?
0: Yeah.
3: Okay.
0: As a guy. Yeah, he's going to be playing a character, blah, blah, blah. I guess a few months ago, Oliver pleaded with General Hospital after seeing Stephen A. Smith.
2: Yeah.
3: I was going to ask.
0: Guest star and Mark Schlereth. Remember Mark Schlereth, too, on the show?
2: Yeah.
0: Yes. So he saw these people on the show, and he was begging the producers to get him a spot on a show, and it finally happened this week. And I guess he's playing like some kind of random weird character that has a gun or is trying to.
2: Oh, so it's dramatic?
0: It's like a dramatic role.
2: Okay.
0: Yes. But he's doing with a smile on his face because I saw like maybe 10 seconds of it online or whatever, and it just looked funny and whatever. But anyway, tip or no tip, you would guest star on one of your favorite shows.
2: Oh,
3: sure.
2: For sure.
0: And
2: absolutely.
0: What show would that be?
2: What would you pick? I know what I'd pick first.
3: the first one that comes to mind is like Severance.

0: but get to do your own voice. Mm-hmm. But I always thought that would be an amazing thing to just, you know, play a radio host or whatever it would be, to just be a guest voice on The Simpsons and be animated.
1: Yeah,
0: would be
1: that'd be very cool.
0: Yeah.
2: DeAndre?
1: You know, power. I think I'll make a good...
2: Oh, look at you.
1: Know,
2: you.
1: Yeah.
2: I think you'll be a gangster?
0: What's your role?
1: Okay, look, man. I think I'll be a good addition to a member of a crew, you know what I mean? Oh. I think I'll keep quiet. I think I'll be a good security guard. I'll be the muscle, yeah.
0: Okay.
1: I'll keep quiet. I want to stay out of business. I'll, you know...
0: But you're going to have a scene where you fight somebody.
1: Yeah. And okay. I'll be able to handle my own.
0: Draw?
1: I want to be the guy... Yeah. I'm going to be the guy that doesn't need to draw.
0: Just, okay.
1: Yeah. Hands first, you know. Yeah.
2: If I'm going to be on a show, it would be Law and Order SVU.
3: But like, as like the dead body,
2: yeah, or... a dead body, yeah, or even a guy that's been accused of whatever.
3: I actually know a guy who was an extra. I think he was a dead body on either one of those shows or maybe on Dexter. I think.
2: But
3: was like he was a body in the morgue. That was his just laying there.
0: Don't breathe, Harvey.
3: No,
2: yeah. Or maybe like Game of Thrones or House of Dragon, like one of those guys.
0: I've got the role for you on SVU.
2: What's that?
0: You're the guy in the McDonald's who says the pithy remark after the cop comes in. Like, there's a big dust up at the fast food restaurant. Uh-huh. That's your jam.
2: Yeah.
0: Right. And then they say, did anybody see anything? And you walk over and you deliver the one-liner like, yeah, he didn't get fries with that. Something like that.
2: Yes. Right? Oh, my God. Like I love that. I love that.
0: That would be your role.
1: That's
2: I love that. I would really love that. Please, NBC, if you're listening, please cast me on your show.
0: And it needs to be SVU, right? And you want to do a scene with Mariska Hargitay.
2: Of course I do. Okay. Oh, my goodness. Yes. And lastly... I do have a show. We were talking about this in a break, watching ahead of your mate, you know, watching shows, you know, you're watching a show with your wife, your girlfriend, and you're watching, you can't wait. You want to watch 3 episodes ahead. I do have a show like that. Have you guys seen Spider-Noir on Amazon?
3: Yes, I'm like 3 episodes into it.
2: So my wife was really gung-ho about starting it. She saw it. We watched the first episode. She was really excited about it, blah, blah, blah. And then we haven't seen it for like 3 weeks. And then all of a sudden, like, I started watching it. She got mad at me. Right?
3: Okay, now, one, I will tend to wait. But 3, there seems to be a statute of limitation.
2: Yes,
3: right?
2: Like 3 weeks. Okay, tip or no tip, you guys watch ahead of your mates.
3: I generally will not. But if it were to go that long... Then like if you wait 3 weeks, that says to me that you're not really into it. I'm gonna keep going.
0: I do not. Like if Susan says to me, hey, let's watch this show together, fine. Mm-hmm. I will wait for you. I watch TV, don't get me, but I don't watch a ton of TV. Like I mm-hmm. find other things. I'll stare at my phone for 3 hours instead. it's all good. But I also don't care if you want to go ahead of me. It doesn't bother me at all. Mm-hmm. Like for instance, what's this, Love Island? Is that what we were talking mm-hmm. about? Like, let's, in an alternate universe where I, too, am one of you people right. and watching the Love Island religiously, and she says, hey, I'm going to watch. Yeah, go ahead. Yeah. I'll either just pull the plug and stop watching it, or I'll catch up on my own time. I don't care if you go ahead, but she deeply cares if I watch it.
2: My wife did it to me this weekend, though. You know the show Shrinking on Apple?
0: Yeah.
2: With Harrison Ford and whatever, yes. We haven't watched it in whatever. We watched it together, and all of a sudden, I wake up Sunday morning, she's watching, like, 3 or 4 episodes. I'm like, what the hell?
0: You were bothered by it.
2: Yes, I was, because I thought this was our thing and whatever, and then I'm just like...
0: Okay,
2: you know.
0: So this isn't exactly that, but I was watching Friends and Neighbors, okay, mm-hmm. the John Hamm on Apple.
2: Yeah.
0: And we didn't watch it together. I just was home one day and just kind of... I think of... started because somebody in here had said, oh, it's really good. I like John Hamm. I think he's fun to watch. And I'm like, oh, I'm going to turn it on. I ended up watching an episode, liked the show, and just kind of watched season one when Susan was at work. Susan's schedule, she starts early in the morning. Mm-hmm. I do not. I watch a little TV sometimes in the mid-morning or whatever, and I just picked off an episode here or there and watched the series. Didn't say anything to her. Just watched the show. Like, mm-hmm. There was no grand plan. And she comes home from work one day and goes, hey, you know what we should watch? Friends and Neighbors. I know you like Jan Hamm. I say, oh, I've already seen it. It was like I'd been running around behind her back. I'm like, what do you mean you've already seen it? I'm like, I've already seen it. She goes, when do you watch it? I'm like, well, just when I'm home by myself. Oh, you're not supposed to. I'm like, whoa, like I just watched the TV show. What's going on here? Like, I don't even understand. I didn't even know you wanted to watch it.
3: The other thing that I will do, though, like, sometimes what happens, we'll watch a show, she'll fall asleep, like, halfway through.
2: Uh-huh.
3: I'll at least finish the episode. No, I'll finish the episode.